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2: With the 9:30 headlines, good morning, I'm Kerry Turner. There are tributes for Professor Richard Scollier today. The former Australian of the Year has died 3 years after he was diagnosed with an aggressive brain cancer. He was 59. Pauline Hanson's One Nation has overtaken Labor as most popular party for the first time in news poll history. Natasha Stott Despoja heads the list of South Aussies recognised in the King's Birthday Honours this year. And in sport, Carlton has notched up a fourth straight win under caretaker coach Josh Fraser. The 5AA forecast, sunny and 19 today. Right now it is 14 degrees. We'll have more news at 10. On 5AA, always Adelaide.
3: A couple of crashes to look out for today. A crash at Marion Road and Anzac Highway in Plimpton, while a three-car collision is causing delays at Andrews Road and Wamma Road in Penfield. In Glenside, speeds are reduced to 40 k's an hour on Fullerton Road near Mulberry Road, with a right-hand lane closed outbound. Stop breaking the road rules or South Australia Police will stop you with more patrols and more driver testing. Think road safety, a message from the Government of South Australia. That's Adelaide's most accurate traffic on 5AA.
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2: It is 25 minutes to 9, 8223 0000. KG Cunningham and Leith Forrest are in after 10 o'clock with the King's Birthday edition of the Sports Show. We are getting a few comments on Murray Shaw KC, on who she has represented. Yes, that's why I asked that question, because I watched quite a few American crime documentaries, and you look at the defence and the stories that they try and get across to the jury, completely outlandish. It's just quite embarrassing and awful sometimes, but I suppose if you choose to be a barrister or a lawyer, that's your job. You represent your client, whether you think they're guilty or not. Your job is to prove that they aren't guilty, and I don't know, maybe Murray, her charity stuff maybe makes up for her conscience, but yes, I'm not sure if I would be able to do it. I don't even think I could be a lawyer, but yes, it is a tough topic, but you know, Murray was kind enough to chat to us today, and she's done a lot of work. And even, like she said, the Henry Keogh, who actually got off after being in prison for being accused of killing his girlfriend in the bath. All righty. Now, good news about petrol. It's better to be a member with RAA Road Service Diesel. It's still under $2, which is excellent. The Yugo, Main North Road, Clearview, $1.95.5. Liberty South Road at Clarence Gardens is $1.97.5. Unleaded, 91. Mobile at North East Road, Hampstead Gardens, $1.55.5. Oh, that's very good. And the ex-convenience OG Road, Klemzig, $1.55.5. They are absolutely excellent prices. The Adelaide Cabaret Festival, it is on now until the 21st of June. My next guest is a film producer, director, performer, has a show on the 13th of June at the Dunstan Playhouse with Johnny Hawkins and Joe Dyer. I'd like to say a few words. I'm sure Joe's got a few words to say. Joe Dyer joins me now. Hello, Joe. Thanks for your time.
13: Thank you very much for having me. It's great to be here.
2: So tell us about I'd Like to Say a Few Words.
13: Well, I'd Like to Say a Few Words is a project that Johnny Hawkins has actually been doing for a few years with the co-founder of the event, Hannah Riley. And they do it at all manner of different festivals and fora, actually. They've done it at the Sydney Writers' Festival. They've done it at World Pride. It's one of those sort of portmanteau kind of events where they invite a whole range of people from different backgrounds. Some are performers, some are writers, but others are a bit left field inclusions. And the premise is that you have to prepare a speech of about 5 to 7 minutes in length to deliver on the night. But the hook is that you can adopt any persona that you like, and the speech can be being delivered at any kind of event. So you might, for example, be the drunken best man delivering a speech at a wedding reception inappropriately. You might be the father at a 21st birthday of a child who thinks that they're, you know, the world's funniest person, but is actually nothing more or less than cringe. Or you might be someone like a lawyer delivering, you know, the final address to a jury of a life and death matter for their client. So it can be any character, it can be any time from any era. The audience don't know in advance what the speaker is going to deliver, what the content of their speech is going to be, but very quickly from the context, they should be able to work it out.
14: So is it you and Johnny doing the speeches, or do you have special guests, or do you grab the audience up?
13: No, we have special guests. So Johnny and I will also deliver a speech in character. So we will be emceeing the event. We'll do intros for all of our guests, that kind of thing. But no, we've got an array of Adelaide identities. Robin Archer, for example, is one of them. Bharat Sundarasan, the cricket commentator and very entertaining individual. Peter Goldsworthy, novelist, playwright, poet. He is as well. But we've also got some guests who are featured in the Cabaret Festival program as well. That's part of the fun is being part of these broader events, is that you can draw in people from different shows around. Robin Archer, for example, is one of them. Bharat Sundarasan, the cricket commentator and very entertaining individual. Peter Goldsworthy, novelist, playwright, poet. He is as well. But we've also got some guests who are featured in the Cabaret Festival program as well. That's part

0: himself, in fact, the Cabaret Festival's artistic director, is part of our lineup too. So we're really excited to see what character he might adopt.
1: Yeah, and he's amazing. He's done such a great job, and he's a good person. Joe, what do you think makes a good speech? Obviously, in this sort of arena, people probably try and make it a little bit funny rather than make people cry, but hey, you never know. What do you think makes a good, entertaining, engaging speech?
0: Well, look, I've been thinking about this because I've had to deliver a few speeches in my time in various contexts. I mean, I think the biggest sin is obviously being boring. So you have to have a really strong start that's going to pull people in. And you have to make sure that you leave them with something to think about. In our context here, yes, some people do try and be funny, but across the various events that Johnny and Hannah have presented, some people have gone quite moving and have gone a little bit more poignant. So I think with a big start and a big finish, then the challenge is that meaty bit in the middle where you may well have information to convey. You have to try and mix it up a little bit so it doesn't get too dense, really, just too much information coming at people all at once. That's where people will tend to turn off, which is the very worst thing that can people do, start thinking about what they're going to have for lunch or hoping that the speech will be over. I mean, it's a kind of an interesting thing that at very important moments in our lives, whether it be a wedding or it be, you know, that coming of age birthday or, you know, a funeral, worse, you know, kind of an obituary or a eulogy rather being delivered, is the responsibility is often handed over to people who have really no experience giving speeches at all. And public speaking is supposed to be one of the most stressful things that people can do in their lives. They really, you know, worse than moving house and divorce, they kind of really get agitated about it. And yet they're entrusted to make these really important moments special. And that's what we find so interesting and basically was the motivation for Johnny and Hannah to put this together, that most people don't know how to deliver a good speech and most people are very nervous about doing so, and yet they're entrusted with this enormous responsibility.
1: So that was my next question, Joe. Why are speeches so daunting? Is it a thing about being accepted, I suppose, and all eyes on you? Oh, if I say something wrong, they're going to hate me, and what if I stuff
0: up? I think it is. I think it is that thing about being the centre of attention, being expected to be eloquent, to be able to be articulate and summarise everything about a person or find the right words to make an event, whether entertaining or just run smoothly. I think people give speeches such weight as well, you know. In the end, if you deliver a bad speech, no one's going to die. You know, people do bomb.
1: Except the person giving a speech, maybe.
0: Well, that's right. I mean, I must say, I recall back when I was at Adelaide University and I was involved in university debating, and it was an extemporary, like you didn't have time to prepare. You had to just sort of get in there and you had about an hour in real time. And it was with people, I was on a team with people like Adam Spencer and so on. So people who are very good at off the cuff speech making. And I massively, wildly overestimated my own capacity to hold my own in that kind of forum. And really, even though we only had an hour, I did not use that hour wisely. We were mucking about and, you know, just being over kind of ego-driven university students, and I bombed. Like, it was terrible. One of those terrible things where you're actually trying to be funny and each what you thought was quite a funny joke is landing to shrieks of silence.
1: Oh, no.
0: And from that moment, I must say, I have always made sure that I am really over-prepared for speeches. And if you have a speech prepared, then you can be free to, you know, go off on little tangents or riff or extemporize, but you have that security blanket of the written word,
1: yeah,
0: to which you can return as required.
1: Johnny Hawkins, Joe Dyer, I'd like to say a few words. Sounds very interesting. It's on at the Dunstan Playhouse on Saturday the 13th of June. When are we better off keeping our mouths shut?

0: Well, isn't that the thing? Whether it's, yes. I think we're often better off just keeping our mouths shut. You know that thing, if you don't have something nice to say, I always think if you don't have something relevant to say, or indeed you don't know what it is that you want to say, you shouldn't be afraid of silence. Whether it's the way people kind of jump online and feel they have all manner of things to say in written form, posting on social media, or it is feeling an obligation to contribute to every discussion when the topic being discussed may not be something about which you know really anything, or certainly enough to warrant a lengthy contribution. I think that's the thing. People don't know that sometimes silence is best, and actually sometimes not saying anything will be the way you could make the best impression.
1: But then there's always, because some people are good at giving speeches on stuff they don't know about. That's a bit of a skill. But then I suppose it's the person receiving the speech trying to work out. It's like, oh, is this true or not? I'm not sure. I don't have that skill. I'm not very good at lying. But some people are pretty confident in their subjects, aren't they?
0: They are. Sometimes I think people are overconfident. They overestimate their capacity to speak on things about which they know nothing. I had to interview Lisa Wilkinson at a recent writers' festival on her great new book about Evelyn, the only Australian-born survivor of the Titanic. We were sort of comparing notes about how when you're preparing to interview someone on a particular topic, or in this case on a particular book, you become a really deep expert on that subject for about, in her case when she was on morning TV, 4.5 minutes. And then it would immediately leave her. And I have to say, around the time of the Sorrento Writers Festival, I was boring everyone I knew senseless with all of my newfound information about the Titanic and the survivors of the Titanic and, you know, the engineering of the Titanic and all of those things. Whereas now, if you ask me any in-depth questions, I would probably be hard-pressed to recall many of those little factoids that I delighted in sharing.
1: Jo, you're usually behind the scenes. You've produced some very successful Australian films, and Adelaide won Girl Asleep in 2015. Great movie.
0: Indeed.
1: Are you working on film, or are you sort of looking at doing more performances and speeches like this? Are you working on anything new at the moment?
0: Well, actually, mostly I'm working on producing theatre at the moment. And in fact, Johnny Hawkins' new show, Truck Driver, is opening at Sydney Opera House in, just about 10 days' time. So we've squeezed in this Adelaide Cabaret Festival performance just before they open their new show, which previews on Tuesday the 16th and then opens on Wednesday the 17th of June at the Opera House. So we're very much hoping that we'll be able to bring that down to Adelaide next year. Hopefully we'll come to the Adelaide Festival. We're trying to seduce Matt Lutton because Johnny performed their very successful one-woman show, Maureen Harbinger of Death, at the Adelaide Festival back in 23, I think it was. So, I've been producing that for Johnny. We were down at the Adelaide Fringe, actually, with a fantastic show, which I will call, for the benefit of your listeners, F-Boys,
1: yes,
0: live in concert. but we're taking that to Edinburgh, and that's going to have a short season in London as well. So there's a lot going on behind the scenes, but it's always fun to mix things up a little bit, and that's why I was really pleased to co-host. I'd like to say a few words with Johnny and keep doing a few Writers' Festivals appearances and things like that as well, so that you can keep abreast of both performing arts and the literary arts as well. I haven't done as much screen recently, but you never know. That might be something that's on the agenda for the next year or two.
1: So, Jo, you were Writers' Week director here for the Adelaide Writers' Week. With everything that happened this year, obviously such an issue that divided artists, writers, divided public, do you hope Adelaide Writers' Week will get back to what it is meant to be? And what really is it meant to be?
0: Look, it is meant to be a really wonderful space where readers, writers, all manner of people can come together and discuss literature and ideas, the state of the world, the hopes for the world, all of these things. It was really just a terrible situation that developed this year. And in the end, it was the readers and the writers that were the victims of it all. But the new incoming artistic director, Rosemary Milson, is a fantastic appointment. She has done such great work in Newcastle. She founded the Newcastle Writers Festival, which is now one of the most dynamic, and it's been going for about 10 years. It's one of the most dynamic in the country. So I think she's exactly what Adelaide needs. She is so passionate about Adelaide Writers Week. When I was there and when Louise was there, she was an enthusiastic facilitator for a lot of conversations, but also an enthusiastic audience member. So I really think that this year will be very much the exception to the rule that Adelaide Writers Week is one of the best literary festivals in the country.
1: Joe, before I let you go, so obviously we've got this fantastic winter festival, the Adelaide Cabaret Festival, so people should hop online and get tickets for yours and Johnny's show on the 13th of June, adelaidecabaretfestival.com. But then we're in the depths of winter. What's your winter reading recommendation?
0: Oh, goodness me. Well, I've actually been I've just finished Ben Lerner's new book, Transcription, which is a very buzzy sort of book. It's quite slim, so I can recommend that. It's great to be getting back into reading out for choice, because when you do so much for writers' festivals and so on, you're often just reading what other people have prescribed for you. I read Julian Barnes' last book, which he has publicly said will be the last book that he writes recently as well. Look, I don't know that I would recommend that for the depths of winter, because it's quite a poignant, moving book about, you know, coming to the end of your life and what that means, how your body disintegrates. So I'd go more into Ben Lerner than I would to Julian Barnes for the next month or so.
1: All right. Johnny Hawkins, Joe Dyer, I'd like to say a few words. It's on at the Dunstan Playhouse. Sounds very interesting. Saturday the 13th of June. You never know who you're going to get. It could be some superstar. You never know. AdelaideCabaretFestival.com.au for tickets. Thank you so much, Joe. Best wishes.
0: Thank you, Angie. It was great to be here. And look forward to seeing everyone at the Cabaret Festival.
1: Thank you. Yes, yeah, speeches. They're pretty daunting. Is there a speech that you loved? Is there someone famous that's done an amazing speech? Martin Luther King, of course, is sort of one of the famous ones. What are those famous speeches? And is there a speech you've made and it's just gone all pear-shaped? Best and worst speeches, yourself and others, 8223-0000.
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21: 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With the 10 o'clock news, good morning, I'm Kerry Turner.
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21: The Prime Minister says a state funeral will be held to honour the life of Professor Richard Scollier. The former Australian of the Year has lost his battle with an aggressive form of brain cancer, dying overnight at the age of 59. Professor Scollier's research helped transform advanced skin care from a terminal diagnosis into a mostly treatable disease. Anthony Albanese says he was a remarkable Australian who has left an indelible mark on the nation.
23: He says this in his final letter. We all have a responsibility to try to change the future for others and leave the world a better place. The world is a better place because of Richard Scollier's contribution.
21: A man has died during an arrest in Clare after an ineffective taser was activated yesterday afternoon. Police were called to reports of a man armed with a metal pole creating a disturbance. When they arrived, the 44-year-old threatened the officers. A taser was used to try and disarm him, and as police tried to arrest him, he became unresponsive. Major crime and ethical and professional standards detectives are investigating. The Prime Minister's net approval rating has plunged to a record low of -24%, according to the latest news poll. 60% of surveyed voters are now dissatisfied with the Anthony Albanese's performance, matching lows not seen since the Abbott government back in 2015. Nearly 70% of respondents have argued Australian politics is overdue for a major shake-up. A new study looking at how deadly superbugs enter hospitals has found mobile phones play a role. University of Queensland researchers have found harmful bacteria can be transported into facilities via our phones, putting vulnerable patients at risk. They're now looking into whether an ultraviolet light cleaning device could be used to reduce bacteria. A think tank is urging federal and state education ministers to ditch the National Curriculum Authority to combat falling classroom standards. Data from the Menzies Research Centre shows Australian Year 10 students have suffered a steep drop in reading, math and science results since 2000. Report author Dr. Kevin Donnelly argues the current educational framework has become too superficial and heavily politicised.
24: Bureaucratic, impossible to implement. We've got the content, which you would normally expect, and we've got these stupid cross-curricular priorities, Asia, sustainability, Aboriginal. Get rid of it. I mean, we don't need that.
21: And Iran says it has launched a series of strikes against northern Israel as a warning. It is the first such bombardment from Tehran since the fragile ceasefire took effect in early April. The latest escalation is expected to complicate mediation efforts to end the war. Now turning to 5AA Sport and Harry Mackay's game awareness to milk 41 seconds from the clock late in Carlton's 5-point win over Essendon has been praised. The Blues forward took his full 30 seconds for a set shot from outside 50 before setting the ball up to the top of the goal square in the final minute. Bombers caretaker coach Dean Solomon says it was clever from Mackay.
25: It's just smart, isn't it? It's just using the rules and maximising the opportunity, that time and milking the clock and putting themselves in a winnable position. So there's nothing I can do to control that. He did it really well.
21: In yesterday's other game, Sydney snatched a 2-point win over St Kilda with a goal in the dying seconds of that match. This afternoon, Collingwood and Melbourne will meet at the MCG. In netball, the Adelaide Thunderbirds have secured the minor premiership. They will host the Melbourne Vixens in a semi-final at Adelaide 36's Arena on Sunday, June 21. And Kimi Antonelli has extended his lead in Formula One, taking out the Monaco Grand Prix ahead of Lewis Hamilton. Australia's Oscar Piastri has finished fourth. Now checking 5AA traffic.
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26: A couple of crashes to look out for today. A crash at Marion Road at Anzac Highway, Plimpton, while a three-car collision is causing delays at Andrews Road and Wamma Road in Penfield. In Glenside, speeds are reduced to 40 on Fullerton Road near Mulberry Road, with the right-hand lane closed outbound for emergency waterworks. You can now book an RAA-approved repairer online. Just head to the RAA website to find your local repairer. You know you can trust them because RAA do. That's Adelaide's most accurate traffic on 5AA.
21: Now the 5AA forecast, sunny in 19 today, mostly sunny tomorrow, 20, showers easing on Wednesday, 17, and for Thursday, partly cloudy and 19. Right now it's 15 degrees on 5AA, always Adelaide.
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0: Good morning, everyone. Welcome along to the King's Birthday Public Holiday Monday Sports Show. It is only fitting that I would be here with the King.
3: No. How are you, Lethal?
0: Of Talkback Radio, KG. Lovely to see you, KG. I'm well.
3: Beautiful morning outside. Oh. A bit of sun coming up this afternoon.
0: Where else would you rather be?
3: Nowhere. This is the place to be, Lethal. This is the place.
0: You wake up in the morning, Crows have had a win.
3: Hey, that's a bonus.
0: Port have had a win. Blues have had a win. Everyone's happy this
3: morning.
0: You're
3: a mad Carlton supporter.
0: Yes.
3: They've won four on the trot.
0: Lid well and truly off in the Forrest household. No. It's amazing, isn't it?
3: Well, how
0: funny sport can be.
3: Well, it is.
0: You're doom and gloom. Yeah. You're 1-8. Season's over. Hate life. Kicking the cat. All the rest of it. You win four on the trot. Now you're booking tickets for September.
3: Now, how can you go from 1-8
0: I don't know.
3: To 4 in a row.
0: So that says to me for Crows and Port fans that the year can change very quick. So Port fans are feeling a bit flat at the moment. Yep. They're down the bottom. Can you turn it? You can turn it around.
3: No doubt. And have the Crows turned it around?
0: That might be the circuit breaker for them, the middle of the year break. They come into the Cats. They
3: Correct.
0: Get a great win.
3: Yep.
0: Maybe that's the impetus for them to go forward too.
3: That's a big win. That was a big 4 points. Now, of course, next Thursday they go to Marvel,
0: yes.
3: Take on the Western Bulldogs.
0: Who have just started to hit their straps, the Dogs.
3: Exactly. So it'll be a great week, and I'm excited.
0: How are you feeling about the entire AFL sphere at the minute? How do we think the AFL's going?
3: Well, can I be quite honest and blunt?
0: Please.
3: Because it's getting up my nose, this.
0: Mm-hmm.
3: The AFL is a joke at the moment.
0: In what regard?
3: Well, and I know they're easy targets. But the standard of umpiring in every facet of the game,
0: mm-hmm.
3: I watched it last night, I watched it over the weekend, it is disgraceful. Now, something has to be done about it.
0: Mm.
3: But because the umpiring standard or the officiating umpires aren't keeping up with the game. The length of the kick varies from umpire to umpire.
0: Yep.
3: The stand rule's a joke. The 50-metre penalty kick is a joke. In the back does not exist anymore. Wasting time. Last night was a joke.
0: I'm with you. And because the games are so close, one or two decisions go against you.
3: Correct.
0: It can cost you the game.
3: Well, last night, your mob...
0: Mm. So we want to hear your thoughts on this, 8223-0000, how you think the AFL are going, and in particular, how they think the umpires are going. So the Harry Mackay one's going to be the talking point of the week.
3: The Carlton one. That was a joke.
0: So he takes a mark 70 metres out.
3: Yep.
0: There's a minute and a half left
3: on
0: the clock.
3: And he indicates he's going to kick a goal.
0: He's going to have a shot from 70 metres out.
3: And he won't get it.
0: And he tortures 30 seconds.
4: That's a fantastic contested mark. For Harry Mackay.
5: Does the umpire believe him that he's having a shot and can take his 30, or will they call his bluff?
6: Surely not. Can't give him 30 from there. He's asking, he's appealing for it.
5: He is.
6: Oh, come on, the man on the mark's at 55. They're giving him the 30.
3: See,
0: so there's the seven coverage of that.
3: That's a joke.
0: Mm.
3: That almost cost, problematic. It cost Essendon the chance to win the game.
0: Well, it takes 40 seconds away from them being able to win it, doesn't it?
3: Mate, in the back. Gosh.
0: So there's an issue on that. So people are jumping up and down. They can understand. Here's Matthew Lloyd this morning on the AFL website.
7: It's Eleni Gluftis, who just has to be stronger there to say, no, this is not a genuine shot. Move the footy on. And she would have been lauded this morning if she said that, because I think umpires have to be smarter and understand that there's no way you can make the distance from there, and it's just killing time off the clock and has to be, you know, I don't know what we can do about it, whether it's a penalty. If you don't take the shot, that the ball, you know, blow your whistle, give it to the opposition just to try and stop that in the game, because I reckon she just had to say, no, hurry up, take your kick.
0: So the interesting thing for me is if you look from a Crows point of view,
3: yep.
0: Jordan Dawson can kick that.
3: He can.
0: So are you then leaving it up to the umpires to decide, well, who can legitimately kick
3: well,
0: that distance?
3: Well, it's the umpires. They've got to be strong enough to take control and tell the players from the first bounce, I'm in control here.
0: Yep.
3: You waste time or do this or do that. I'm going to ping you. Simple. It's ABC stuff. It's not rocket science stuff. And it's frustrating so many football supporters. You know, we're seeing some good games and some terrible games, but the umpiring is horrible.
0: So in the end, it's smart play by Harry Mackay.
3: Oh, absolutely.
0: And even Dean Solomon, the coach of the Bombers, said so.
25: Oh, I think it's just smart, isn't it? It's just using the rules and maximising the opportunity, that time, and milking the clock and putting themselves in a winnable position. So there's nothing I can do to control that. He did it really well.
0: So again, I put it in a South Australian sphere. If that happened at the Adelaide Oval against one of our two local sides,
3: correct,
0: you'd be lucky to get out alive.
3: Well, you wouldn't get out alive.
0: Because
3: and
0: I think most fans agree that that's not what the rule is for.
3: No, it's not what it's for. And unless the umpires take control, it's going to continue. And unless the AFL are big enough to admit the umpiring standard is not good enough.
0: Yep.
3: There are too many. Fix the bloody thing.
0: So as an elite umpire yourself, what would the rule be? If you're on 50, if you're the defender with your arms up, are you saying that the defender has to be 50 or close to goal, as opposed to what's the margin where you say, well, you can't kick 70? You can't kick 80.
3: Well, it's common sense, Leith. He wasn't going to get the distance. It's obvious to the umpire when you watch that.
0: Yep.
3: He is deliberately wasting time, which is you've got to take the ball off him and give it to the player on the mark. Say, hey, you're wasting time. You're winding the clock down. Not a part of footy.
0: So it goes from 2 minutes to about a minute and a half.
3: Yeah.
0: You waste 40-odd seconds, which is amazing. John from Trot Park said, what if a player takes a mark in the back pocket? Just do what McKay says. Hey, I'm just having a shot. Yeah, just waste it from anywhere. I'm in the centre square. I'm having a shot. Let me use. So do we need to drop the 30 seconds? Of all the problems that the AFL umpires have right now, do we need the you never had the 30 seconds in your day?
3: Never. Why introduce
0: Players are looking at the screen now. They're knowing, right, I can torch some time here. I can catch my breath a little bit.
3: You would not criticise the Carlton player for doing, as Dean Solomon
0: use
3: said,
0: break
3: the rules. And unless the umpires are strong enough, as you pointed out, imagine that happening at the Adelaide Oval.
0: Good luck. You can have a say in that 8223 0000 if you've got a thought on the umpiring and the AFL. On an umpiring issue, I guess, tribunal-wise, Taylor Walker. So Taylor's been reported.
3: Yes, he has.
0: Crows are going to challenge.
3: I'm not surprised they're challenging, to be quite frank. It wasn't malice, but it's quite clear to see when you look at it from the back that Tex pushed the player in the back.
0: Yes.
3: And they've made the point previously that will be penalised. And
0: Is it worthy of a week?
3: Well, that's the interesting part. The Crows have obviously challenged it because Tex is a vital part of the team. But the only way they can challenge it is contesting whether it was strong enough, whether it was forceful enough, or did he just put his hands in the player's back. But when you look at it from behind via the television, it's quite clear that he has propelled the player into the pack.
0: Let's give you a smorgasbord of thoughts. Matthew Lloyd first.
7: Oh, massive on it, Damo. And I'll admit, I used that tactic back when I was playing, and you could do it, but it's just the cause for injury is huge. You know, as a forward, what you are doing. I was big on that one, the Jinbi one at the time, and I'm as big as this one. I think he deserves his week. I hope that week stands, Rory, because I think it's one of the more dangerous acts in football. I'm glad he got his week.
0: So there's Matthew Lloyd. Glad he got his week. One of the most dangerous acts in football. Agree or disagree?
3: Well, it can be dangerous.
0: Mm-hmm.
3: It wasn't a malice act. It's whether the push was severe enough. That's what they're going to contest the Adelaide Footy Club. I still think he'll get a week, unfortunately.
0: Mitch Cleary, Channel 7.
1: And they've cracked on it hard in the last couple of seasons, Kane. So Tex Walker will be under the scrutiny of the match review officer after that push, when you push an opponent into an oncoming contest.
0: And here's Kane.
5: She's the free kick against Taylor Walker,
1: just
5: Mitch.
1: Hang on.
5: The AFL don't like this.
0: No, the AFL do not like this.
3: Well, the AFL don't like a lot of things. But the AFL's got to get it bloody right.
0: Are we thinking that Taylor won't get off?
3: No, I think that the one-match ban will stand,
0: okay,
3: unfortunately. And look, Tex is a wonderful player, mm-hmm, a great club man, and I don't like to see a player like Tex Walker missing a game of footy for whatever reason, but I think he will miss.
0: There is a danger element to it because the player is then out of control,
3: correct,
0: are they not?
3: Yeah.
0: They're sort of falling in a forward direction. In the end, he almost hurt Dawson more than he hurt the Geelong player.
3: Well, exactly, exactly.
0: Would have been a disaster.
3: Absolutely.
0: Tim says, KG, you have to restrict it to inside 50. Someone like Dawson could most likely run off the line and play on anyway, but I do agree with Matthew Lloyd. There should be a penalty kick if they don't take the shot.
3: I agree. Give it to the players standing the mark. And that'll clearly tell the players, you can't do that. Mm. If you do it, I'm going to ping you. And just use your voice.
0: So you can have your say, 8223 0000. Hey. All the issues that we've had, and you mentioned there are so many rules, are you still concerned with the arc and what we saw across the weekend, what we saw last week? I mean, David Roden is an interesting case.
3: Now, did he get dropped this week?
0: He did get dropped this week. Except
3: what?
0: There's a little asterisk. He's not umpiring. He's not goal umpiring this week after his mistake against Geelong. But. He was an emergency last night.
3: Well, so that means
0: for the Carlton-Essendon game.
3: Well, that's ridiculous because he still gets paid.
0: So that says to me, they don't have enough umpires. That if you're dropping someone for discipline reasons,
3: yep,
0: you've made a blue, you need to be sort of shelved for a week.
3: Correct.
0: But by the way, we're going to have the emergency. So if one of those umpires last night gets in a collision with a player and has to go off injured,
3: David's on.
0: David's back in.
3: So what does that say to you about the AFL?
0: That says to me they don't have enough umpires.
3: Well,
0: good quality umpires.
3: And they don't have enough common sense.
0: So that they're thin across the board. Now, remember, Tasmania come in soon.
3: Oh, good luck.
0: So there's another game where maybe that's the issue with the umpire. Maybe we're unfairly castigating umpires because the quality is not there.
3: Well, I want to hear from the football supporters that go to the football every week.
0: Yep.
3: Am I overreacting to what I'm seeing or not? Or do you agree?
0: Mm.
3: Is the standard of umpiring helping the game of football,
0: yep,
3: or is it causing people to have heartburn, whatever?
0: Jack says, if Taylor Walker gets a match,
3: yep,
0: the Essendon guy should get a match for pushing Carlton's bloke into the fence. That would be Brody Kemp. I actually think Brody puts a bit of mayo on that. He goes over the boundary line, he crashes into the fence. Now, he does bleed, he cuts himself on the fence, so he kicks the amazing goal. That's going to be the issue, I guess, too. Well, where's the AFL draw the line on pushing players? Because you know what that AstroTurf's like too. It's quite slippery.
3: I agree.
0: When you get through.
3: This decision regarding Tex will be interesting.
0: It'll
3: to
0: be
3: see
0: a precedent.
3: Well, it'll be interesting to see which way they jump here now.
0: If you push anyone into a collision or into a fence,
3: yep,
0: and an injury occurs,
3: yep,
0: you're done.
3: I couldn't agree more.
0: That's the new rule. Lisa said, I thought the rule, KG, was if the player's standing on the mark outside 50, there is no set shot clock. There's no 30 seconds.
3: No, that's not right.
0: No.
3: Not
0: there's
3: not
0: absolutely
3: at all.
0: What was it in your day? Would it just be a gut feel?
3: Well, it was left to the umpire,
0: okay,
3: in control. And I was out there by myself. To make the call,
0: yep,
3: in a situation like that, you've got to ping the bloke.
0: So let's say Jumbo's kicking for goal. He puts the ball on the ground, he does his socks, yeah, he's wasting time. And, would you call him to get
3: I'd
0: on with
3: say,
0: it?
3: I'd say, pick up the ball and kick it, Jumbo. You got 1 second, mate. Pick up the ball and kick it.
0: And if you didn't, play on.
3: I ping him.
0: Okay.
3: No, I penalise him. Give it the man on the mark. Say, bad luck, Jumbo. You had your time. Don't abuse the player.
0: Yep.
3: Just explain to him what you were doing.
0: 8223 0000 if you want to join us. Jordan Dawson. Cornsey wrote a great article about it. People are still talking about the effort that we saw.
3: That's one of Cornsey's best articles. And what I saw on Thursday night, Lethal, your opinion, that made me feel good.
0: I saw Rory Sloane on Channel 9 yesterday say that he's the most courageous player in the AFL right now.
3: I wouldn't doubt that for one moment.
0: Because he is able to compartmentalise the grief that he's still going through, clearly.
3: Do you see him?
0: Oh, yeah.
3: It was so emotional.
0: Super emotional.
3: And when he hugged Matthew Nicks.
0: But he's able to park that and play at such an elite level. Three goals and best on, like, it is extraordinary what he's doing.
3: He is the best kick in the competition. Oh,
0: by a fair way.
3: By a long way. Yep. And that left foot kick just adds to it.
0: And you could just see, couldn't you, that at the end of the game, the emotion
3: it
0: just
3: drains
0: out of him. It's extraordinary to see what he's doing. So we wish him...
3: I reckon he's the best captain going around.
0: Hard to argue.
3: Without a shot.
0: Hard to argue.
3: To get him from Sydney... When we did,
0: yep.
3: That was unbelievable. I've since he's come to Adelaide, I've just realised what a wonderful human being he is to combat what he's combated and then to play like he plays.
0: We knew he was a good player at the Swans. We didn't know he was this good.
3: That's exactly right.
0: We did not know he was this.
3: No, exactly right.
0: Extraordinary. On the flip side, Port Adelaide, how are Port fans feeling this long weekend? The King's birthday, they wake up. The one against the West Coast, it wasn't pretty. Wasn't exciting.
3: No, but it's 4 points.
0: I guess you bank it, don't you?
3: Well, you bank it.
0: Can Josh turn him around?
3: Well, I hope so. It wasn't a pretty game, but having said that, Lethal, all you got to do is get the 4 points.
0: Are you concerned that they're cramping in the last quarter June?
3: I am. What's causing it? Is it the shorter breaks or what?
0: Yeah, maybe the six-day break.
3: Six-day break.
0: Maybe it's a different, you know, physical performance team that they have or different modes that they're doing, but that wouldn't be great for your mental health either. Can we run out games?
3: Well, there you go.
0: And what do you do? Again, with Tasmania looming, you don't want to be bottoming out too much.
3: No,
0: because it's going to be, there's no draft picks.
3: No, you're in all sorts of strife.
0: So you can have your say in that. 8223 0000. We'll get to a break. More calls on the other side. We should say King's birthday too. A number of people honoured today.
3: Which is fantastic. Not many sporting people.
0: Not as many this year. Rob Kieran's going to join us after 11 o'clock, which is excellent.
3: What a great man for footy he's
0: been. Politics and sport, what he's done for South Australian sport.
3: Correct.
0: Sam Ciccarello, we want to give Sam a bit of love too, from the Grand Prix to what he's done with Football Federation to what he's done with Adelaide United. Extraordinary. And Joe Hill, legendary basketballer too.
3: Yep.
0: Got a nod today in the King's birthday honours, which is terrific. And Theo Dorapoulos is going to join us from 7 in the next hour as well.
3: Now, how sad is that going to be today?
0: What are you watching with the Big Bash?
3: Well, I tell you, it'll be so emotional that Neil won't be there, sadly. And the family have been marvellous. It's one of the most magical performances of a family I think I've ever seen.
0: Yeah, so the MND game today between Collingwood and Melbourne, there's a new Neil Danaher trophy, which will be awarded by the two coaches. So Craig McRae and also Stephen King will vote. They're 3-2-1. If it's a tie, then the Danaher family themselves. But, yeah, you'll see a sea of blue beanies today. And
3: unbelievable.
0: It'll be extraordinary, the slide. So we'll speak to Theo about that. Also touch on the Big Bash because there's changes there for the summer too, which it's a bit of a dog's breakfast, that.
3: Well, this is a dog's breakfast. And what effect is that going to have on the future of Test cricket? That's my real worry. I really believe it.
0: 8223 0000. Lines available if you'd like to join us. Yep. Public holiday Monday sports show. Lots of texts, lots of emails.
3: Give
0: we'll
3: us
0: get
3: a
0: to
3: call.
0: Those next.
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1: Yeah, but
0: it's extraordinary what Jordan's doing.
1: Oh,
0: to be able to have that level of output with everything that's going on personally.
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0: 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Brett is in Noarlunga Downs. Morning, Brett.
29: Good morning, Leif and KG. We've covered subjects. One is with the umpires and David Roden. Didn't he get knocked over? So wouldn't it be the goal review's fault? Like, David Roden was trying to see what was going on, and I think he got tumbled over.
1: Yes, he got knocked over. But
0: Has to call for the review.
1: Yeah.
0: Or the field umpire does, the field umpire didn't do it either.
1: See, that's where the breakdown happened, Brett. You're right, that the field umpire, who had a clear vision of what happened to David Roden, should have asked for the arc.
29: Right. And God knows what, you go out to the footy ground and half the players don't even know what the umpire's going to do. Like, umpire contact last night, there's two players, one from each team, and who knows who contacted the umpire. You know, both of them were there, and the umpire, and they paid a free kick. What? People go to the game, the players go into the game and they're wondering, they're standing there, whose free kick is it? Well, last night, the players were running one way, and then the umpire called it, so they had to get in their positions. And I'm thinking, does anyone know what's going on? I think the AFL, at the end of the year, need to go back to the drawing board with all the decisions, with umpiring and all that, sit down, start from the top and just clear it all out. And get people to actually know what they're doing football.
1: Well, Brett, from my point of view, it's clear, and I'm no expert on this, but my view is that I don't believe the umpiring, from what I've seen and the mistakes they're making and the way they're umpiring, they are not being coached correctly. It goes deeper than that. Like that one last night when the Carlton player was clear. But the umpire should have interfered and said, no, hey, if you don't kick it now, I'm taking the ball off you.
29: And sometimes you've got one umpire saying something and then you've got another umpire 50 metres away running in and says, excuse me, you know, blowing the whistle. And then Yeah, so half the players and the coaches and that, and they can't say anything because if they do, they get penalised. You know, how about the AFL taking on board and say, all right, we've got to, you know, sort this out instead of waiting to after games. Well, if it's got to happen in the finals, it's got to cost the team a game.
3: Well, Brett, it's the AFL's responsibility. If they don't act, no one else can do it.
0: 100%.
3: Absolutely.
0: So the AFL don't always come out and comment on every single rule or decision that was made across the weekend.
3: Enough,
0: but they have to in this because you've got to set a standard.
3: Correct.
0: You've and got say, to... Now, one of our texts brings up a great point, Debbie from Windsor Gardens. She said, Sue said this one. She said, Malcolm Blight, Paul Weston, Savrocker, Jordan Dawson. Are you going to tell them that they can't kick 70-metre goals? Because all of those boys can.
3: Yep, correct.
0: So what do you do? Is it up to the discretion of the umpire to say, right, is he genuinely having a shot or is he just trying to milk time off the clock?
3: Well, surely you could see last night that the Carlton player was clearly running the clock down.
0: Yep.
3: Clearly. And when he indicated straight away, I'm going to kick a goal. Even the commentators made the point.
0: They all knew.
3: They all knew that he couldn't get the distance.
0: Harry Mackay actually spoke about it on Fox post-game.
2: I always have a theory that late in the game, if you have a shot anywhere, somewhere within the 50, in theory you can go back and, you know, take your 30 and a little bit more.
4: 42 to be exact, Harry. 42 seconds off the clock here. That's a pretty important time.
2: I think it was slightly ambitious to think I was going to kick it from 75, but I think it was just, one of those. Any time you can take a little bit of time off the clock late. We practiced a lot of training, so, I'm glad it kind of worked.
0: Fair play to you, H.
3: No doubt about that. You don't blow the play. He used his brains.
0: It's like the underarm delivery. It may not be popular, but it's legal.
3: Well,
0: so it's up to the AFL to change it if they don't like it.
3: It's up to the umpires. They're in control.
0: Matt from Warradale said, KG, imagine if Harry took his 30 to 40 seconds and then kicked it backwards to a teammate for a mark. Everyone would lose their collective minds. They would.
3: Yeah, well, of course they would.
0: So let's see what the AFL does with that going forward. Right. Rosemary from Ullaberry.
6: Happy Monday and happy birthday.
0: Yes.
3: You too, Rosemary.
6: Thank you, Ken. Firstly, may I just say it's George's 80th today.
0: Oh, happy birthday, George.
3: 80. What a beautiful age that is. I've been there, done that.
6: Well, he's been through a lot in the last 3 years.
3: Yeah, I know.
6: That
3: I
6: brain
3: understand.
6: Tumor. And to have an 80th, and it was lovely.
3: And good on you, Rosemary.
6: But now, I'm going to get back to, firstly, what happened to Tex on Thursday night with that supposed push, which you see.
3: Yep.
6: He actually just had his hand on his back.
3: Well, that's going to be the contentious issue, Rosemary.
0: Yep.
6: But, but before you cut me off, sorry, I'll just get through what happened yesterday as
3: right.
6: well.
3: Yep.
6: So, anyway, he was given the match straight away. JP's been charged with being in a melee. He got a $325 fine, which is reduced to about a $2,000 fine. But he's the only one. Now, how can you have one player being in a melee? Now, he was in that. Smith started it. And then when JP ran down the field, Smith pulled him, swinging round, and then he fell and hit his head on the ground. Oh, he only got a free kick, JP. Yesterday, in the match between St Kilda and the Swans, there was 8 minutes on one TV program I taped. There was 8:10 to go for the end of the first quarter. The other one was 8:14. In between that, it was St Kilda's number 10 player pushed a Swan player into number 35 Swan, and they both went down. He played on. There's no mention of that except what Lloydie said. He said, that's the same as what Tex did, and Tex has got a match. That's equal to a match.
3: So you're saying that Tex shouldn't be suspended?
0: So we've got just before Rosemary answers, so we've got the audio of that. So Matthew Lloyd, what he's talking about here is Mitch Owens from the from St Kilda pushed Liam Ryan into a marking contest and then, the Sydney player, and then took the mark at the back of it.
18: A real intended target.
19: Sydney.
18: Owens stays down. Sydney free kick. Will be for a push.
5: stand beside
7: Moving the ball really well, St Kilda. They've just got to make sure they keep that forward structure. But just you can see the push from Mitch Owens came back into the lineup this week. But the intercept mark was outstanding from Darcy Wilson.
18: That was a talking point of Thursday night with the Tex Walker incident. Got to be careful, the players.
19: He's off for a week. Right. Taylor Walker.
0: So there's Joel Selwood. Sorry, not Matthew Lloyd. So, Rosemary, you think Taylor gets off?
6: Well, I hope the Crows do fight this really hard.
3: Well, they've lodged an appeal.
6: Yes, they have. But with Butters, for example, they took it to two tribunals the last time, and he still got on, like he was still no, still still being charged. Then they took it further and had a high solicitor come in.
3: Yep.
6: And he got them off because of the wording. Now, that was three counts at it, and eventually Butters got off. Now, that's what the Crows need to do for Tex in this particular time, because they can't do one on Tex and then not do the one on yesterday. It's not even, there's no charge for that. But on the thing with the Malay with JP, no one else was charged with a melee. Now, it takes more than one to be in a melee. And the one that started the melee was Smith. And then they all jumped in. So how come JP was the only one that got charged?
3: Mm. Well, it'll be interesting to see what happens with Tex Walker.
0: I think he's in trouble.
3: I think he's in trouble, Rosemary. It wasn't any malice involved, but they made the point early in the year that if a player is found guilty of that, then you go on, you're in trouble.
0: Karen says, Taylor Walker pushed. They all know they can't push.
3: Yep.
0: Don't do it.
3: Yeah, don't do it.
0: It's simple as that.
3: Simple as that.
0: Steve said, the umpires haven't improved and never will. Less rules making it easier. Get rid of the microphone too. Nobody comes to watch umpires.
3: That's another issue. I can go on and on.
0: Lauren says, I said on a post today, the cramping of the Port Adelaide guys, you wonder how you've heard other teams who are not accustomed to the ground, the shift of the soil underneath the grass. Is that a possibility for the cramping too? One of our players, Ian, said he thought it might have been the issue with playing in Darwin, but you had the Darwin game, you had the Carlton game, you had the bye, and then you had this in the West.
3: Yes.
0: I'm not sure you can blame Darwin for that.
3: No. What would you blame? If you were to pinpoint, would it be the short break?
0: Yeah, I think so. I heard Josh Carr talk about it and the fact that even with the bye too, you're still trained during that, but maybe you're not as well to do as you should be, I guess.
3: It's a concern, no doubt.
0: Start of June and you're cramping in the last quarter. Now, let's see if it's only a one-off or if it becomes a bit of a trend for them. But 8223-0000, keep the calls coming through. Lots of texts and emails, which we love. More after this, 23 to 11. Let's check your traffic for your public holiday.
21: A couple of crashes to look out for today. A crash at Marion Road and Anzac Highway in Plimpton, while a three-car collision is causing delays at Andrews Road and Wamma Road in Penfield. In Glenside, speeds are reduced to 40 on Fullerton Road near Mulberry Road, with the right-hand lane closed. Closed outbound for emergency waterworks. Congested roads, overflowing schools and hospitals, zero immigration. 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That's Adelaide's most accurate traffic on 5AA.
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2: 19 to 11, before we get to more of our calls.
3: This is interesting, Lethal.
2: Taylor Walker has apologised to Connor O'Sullivan for shoving. The young cat has weighed in. He says Taylor apologised to him that has landed the Crows veteran a one-match suspension. Pushed him in the back, as we know. Marking contest saw the cat collide with the oncoming Crows captain Jordan Dawson in the third quarter on Thursday. The Crows challenged that tonight. O'Sullivan believed there was no malice in the action and was reluctant to weigh in on whether it should have been a suspension. He did concede he attempted to avoid the vision in the aftermath to maintain his point of view from the moment. So that's when he gets on the tribunal tonight. He said that he spoke to Jordan Dawson afterwards. He says here, I hit Dawson with the shoulder pretty hard. I was glad to see us both get up.
3: Yep.
2: And we had a bit of a laugh about it when he was on the mark. Over the course of the year, there's been many times when a player gets a week that I don't understand, and then there's players that don't get a week that I also don't understand.
3: Well, can I ask you, Tex openly apologising to the player that he allegedly shoved.
2: Yep.
3: Is that going to hurt
2: yep.
3: or help him?
2: That's an admission of guilt.
3: Well, that's...
2: He gets a game.
3: Are you surprised that Tex has done that?
2: He's probably concerned, I guess, for Connor's health and well-being.
3: And that's to his credit.
2: Correct.
3: No doubt.
2: But I think that's a pretty open and shut case. If you apologise to someone, you know you're in the wrong. You don't apologise if you don't think it's... If you don't think you've done the wrong thing.
3: So
2: the lawyers will use that, and that'll be a week for Taylor.
3: Oh, God.
2: Because he does the right thing, just to check, just in case.
3: Yeah. I wonder how the club... Well, I don't know. I wonder whether Texas told the club he was going to apologise to the player.
2: Yeah, not sure. I mean, that bond of
3: seems a little different. Look, I'm not having a crack for one moment at Tex. Yep. Not at all. He's a wonderful player, great club man. But I just wonder whether that would hurt his case.
2: He said, I spoke to Tex afterwards. He apologised. I don't think there was any bad intent behind it. It's difficult to adjudicate the game at the best of times when both players are going full for the ball and as hard as they can at the contest. It is hard to judge. For me, I wasn't really ready for it, more because I had my eyes on the ball, and that happens a lot of times in the game. That's where Taylor's in trouble. Because the player is no longer in control of his body.
3: Yeah, that's interesting. Interesting.
2: And imagine had Jordan Dawson been more injured because of it.
3: Exactly.
2: So
3: see, that's the sort of guy that Tex Walker is. He probably might realise now that that's not going to perhaps help his case.
2: No, and you can't condone it, I think, because now we're lucky that both players weren't injured this time.
3: Yeah.
2: But next time might not be so lucky.
3: Well, the outcome would be interesting.
2: Connor O'Sullivan said it's a difficult one. The main thing is everyone came out of it okay. We got on with the game, but there was no injuries or anything like that. The AFL don't want players pushing other players into contests because you know what happens. The trickle-down effect.
3: Exactly.
2: You're going to have kids in junior footy. You're going to have country and amateur footy. People pushing people who then have no control of their bodies and their limbs. That's a recipe for disaster. So I think Taylor's in trouble.
3: Can't argue that point, Lethal.
2: So you might get Riley Thielthorpe back, and you might get...
3: Oh, here we go
2: Isaac
3: again.
2: Rankin back.
3: Back. What's the situation
2: Bulldogs.
3: with Calamacci?
2: No, I think he's going to be out for a while. I think
3: he's
2: soft tissue central.
3: It is, but he's such a... I thought
2: good
3: his
2: player.
3: Performance on Stewart on Thursday night, that was a good move by Matthew Nix, and I thought he did a wonderful job. He's a very important cog in that wheel.
2: I like to stir you up a little bit just to get you wound up.
3: What?
2: This one, Andrew from Ridgehaven said, KG, did Port Adelaide play this weekend by any chance? And then Steve said, good Crow show, KG, keep it up.
3: What a fair dinkum, honestly. We've been speaking about Josh Carr for about 10 minutes, for goodness sake.
2: Correct.
3: About the cramping. What more do you want to do? Take your coloured glasses off.
2: Andrew and Steve can call up if they like and talk about the issues with Port Adelaide.
3: Give us a call, Steve, and so on.
2: KG, this is a Port supporter. Medical opinion, strength and conditioning management lacks at Port Adelaide. The doctor must insist the lads have the pickle juice at three-quarter time.
3: Pickle juice.
2: Tough, constant, hard-fought game. Too late when you're cramping in the fourth quarter, everyone.
3: Anyway.
2: Don't you say.
3: Don't get me angry.
2: Tom from Gawler.
3: Hello, Tom.
4: G'day, gentlemen. How you going?
3: Oh, gentlemen, I'm good. Thanks, Tom.
4: Listen, I've just been sitting here and listening to what's been said on the radio this morning, the TV last night.
3: Yep.
4: Can I ask a favour?

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1: Yep.
0: Please go to the AFL or SANFL website and download the State and Territory Tribunal Guidelines. It's about a 30-page document.
1: Mm.
0: And, for example, if we talk about Taylor Walker and the guys who were pushing the guys in the fence last night,
1: yep.
0: They all come under careless conduct. And on page, bear with me, on page 24, I won't bore you with all the
1: details. No, you're right.
0: A person, so there's a subheading, careless conduct. A person's conduct will be regarded as careless where it constitutes a breach of duty of care by the person. So if we look at Taylor Walker and the guys that were pushing the fence last night,
1: yep.
0: Have they breached their duty of care towards the other players?
1: Yes.
0: And I think it's quite clear.
1: Very clear. But Tom, would the severity of the push come into calculations here?
0: Yes, it does, right? So if we talk about the tribunal guidelines,
1: yes.
0: On about page 24, I think it is,
1: yep.
0: There's a classification table, right?
1: Mm.
0: And I've just lost me, Bunny. I've just lost me.
1: Well, I tell
2: you've
1: you,
2: lost
1: no,
2: your
1: well,
2: metric.
1: You find it, and I'll because you make a good point.
0: Right, so just bear with me 2 seconds. I'll just scroll back. I think it's on page 24. And if you get a chance during the breaks,
1: yep.
0: Right, go to that classification table. It's on page 24. Download from the website, and it talks about high contact, low impact, and all that sort of stuff.
1: Yep.
0: It's too long to sit here and talk about it on the radio, but I think it's essential for all media people that when they talk about this stuff, download this document, have a good read of it between breaks or over the weekend, and then come back and talk about, you know, whether there are reportable offences and stuff like that.
1: Tom, can I ask you, you've read it and you've seen the Taylor Walker incident.
0: Yep.
1: What's your take on it? Is it worth a suspension or not?
0: Yes, it is, because the guideline says it is.
1: Well, there you go.
2: So let me read you a line here, Tom and KG. Conduct is deemed careless if a player breaches the reasonable duty of care owed to other players. Even in a contact sport, actions that a reasonable player would not regard as prudent or acts that cause reasonably foreseeable reportable offences fall under the umbrella. Was it prudent?
0: Yep.
2: No, it wasn't. Is it potentially going to cause damage? Yes, it is. That's why Taylor's in trouble.
0: Yeah, absolutely. I agree. And what I'm saying is, and I finally found on page 22, there's a table there. So if the conduct is careless, right?
1: Yep.
0: Instead of intentional, and it's a low impact, and it's, say, to the high chest or area or body area,
1: yep.
0: There is a one-match suspension.
2: Yep.
1: Oh, well, right?
2: And we know that Jordan Dawson had a sore rib and sore
0: absolutely.
2: Sort of hip area.
1: Yeah. He's gone, Tom, I would suggest.
0: Now, that duty of care has got to be whether to your own player or to the opposition player. Right?
1: Mm.
0: And then it talks about later on, if you look at that table and you have an opportunity, talks about what games must go to the tribunal, and there's a heap of stuff in that particular document, which is the tribunal guidelines. And, and I think by Taylor coming out this morning and making an apology, I'm not sure if that's going to help anything.
1: Tom, that's a great call, Tom. Great call.
0: That's all. Look, as I said, for all media, Channel 7 and Fox and
1: Double A.
0: Download the document, read it over the next couple of weeks, and have a look at the tables and what the tribunal have given as guidelines.
1: Yeah.
0: And I think that hopefully should put a halt to some of the discussions.
2: Good on you, Tom.
1: Good on you. Good call.
2: Thank you for that.
0: All right.
2: Well done.
1: There you go.
2: Taylor could run over someone and you would both say he's innocent.
1: No,
2: disappointed. We just said he's guilty. Switch your ears on.
1: Who
2: 307.
1: Who is?
2: I don't know. Just a random number.
1: Well, listen.
2: We just said he's guilty.
1: Fair dinkum.
2: Tony says Port Adelaide was spoken about. The Port Adelaide inferiority complex is alive and well.
1: Well,
2: Craig said, if I get a dollar for every time Taylor Walker's photo is mentioned in Adelaide print or media, I'd be a millionaire. Craig, he's got reported. It's a conversation that not about just this injury, but a change in the rules going by.
1: Correct.
2: There would be listeners in the audience who would not think that's a reportable offence, but the days have changed. Footy's changed. The AFL has a manila folder on the CEO's desk of concussion claims that changes the game completely.
1: I've never seen you get angry
2: They've
1: before.
2: Got it. Well,
1: you're
2: just,
1: getting angry.
2: It's just ridiculous.
1: The old blood pressure's rising lethal.
2: And the Blues won.
1: Well, that's exactly
2: imagine
1: right.
2: Imagine how they'd lost our snakey odd beat.
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2: What about this one? 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
1: 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All you need is a red nose now.
2: Big
1: you would
2: shoes
1: be a clown.
2: And a red nose, that's right.
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2: 5 minutes to 11. Kerry Turner's got the news for us in just 1 second. Peter, before we get to the news in Marlesden. Morning, Pete.
1: Stay there, Peter.
2: Oh, he's gonna be disappointed he's missed his spot.
1: He's missed
2: Peter. He was going to talk to us about the Kings' birthday game today. We should say
1: Sturton Lord and Ripper. It's got their special day today. If you go there, there's all sorts of things happening. We spoke to the Sturt Sue Dewing during the week, and
2: yes.
1: As always with these games on the King's birthday, they have a big day of it. And if you want to see a game of footy, Sturton Nord at the Unley Oval. Absolutely fantastic.
2: Rob Kerrin's going to join us on the other side of the news as we pay tribute to his King's birthday honour.
1: He's been a great man for footy, Rob. So delighted for Rob. He's a lovely man.
2: Wonder what he thinks about the mid-season draft. We saw the Eagles decimated, so three good players go. They just get over the line against the Dogs, who've had a difficult start to the year.
1: Correct.
2: It's unfair for the local comp.
1: Oh, it's a disgrace. Absolute disgrace. I'm with you, Lethal. And we'll talk to Graham and Lauren as well. We've got plenty of course coming through now, which is great.
2: And this one said from Greg, the severity of the push is totally irrelevant. A gentle push could cause serious damage. That is a fact. The player gently pushed, didn't leave the ground, therefore confirming the push.
1: Why then do you think the Crows are appealing? On what grounds?
2: Risk it for the biscuit. Why not? Have a free swing. Just try and get it if you can. See if you can downgrade it to a fine so he still plays, because they know the Bulldogs on Friday night is going to be a massive game.
1: Now you're becoming a bloody poet now.
2: I didn't create that one. That's someone else's. But, they need to. If Riley doesn't get up, I don't know what the issue is with Riley, whether he comes back straight away.
1: He's back.
2: But imagine if you had a Crows team without Riley and without Taylor.
1: Oh.
2: Leaves a lot on the fog.
1: Tell me about it.
2: So I think they desperately need him, but I don't think they're going to get him. 11 o'clock news on the way. Join us next hour.
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19: Sunny and 19 today with the 11 o'clock news. I'm Kerry Turner.
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19: There has been a serious crash at Parowa on the Fleurieu Peninsula this morning. It happened just after 10 on Range Road. Emergency services are at the scene and drivers are advised to avoid the area if possible. Well, the family of Professor Richard Scollier says the cherished husband, dad and friend passed away peacefully, surrounded by loved ones. The cancer researcher was diagnosed with brain cancer 3 years ago and used himself as the first patient for an experimental treatment. The Prime Minister has confirmed his life will be honoured with a state funeral. His brother-in-law, Charlie Nicol, has read a statement from the family saying he was dedicated to making a difference.
21: Rather than just accepting the terminal prognosis, he applied the same driven, interrogating, science-based attitude to his own cancer battle.
19: The federal government argues its falling approval ratings are the result of making difficult decisions. The latest news poll shows core support for One Nation has soared to 31% ahead of Labor on 30 and the Coalition on 18. It's the second consecutive survey where the minor party has polled higher than the government. A man has died after becoming unresponsive during an arrest in Clare. Police responded to reports of a man armed with a metal pole yesterday. When they arrived, the 44-year-old threatened the officers. Assistant Commissioner David O'Donovan says a taser was used to try and disarm him, but it was ineffective.
22: Police were then involved in arresting the male, and it's during the arrest procedure that the man became unresponsive, and police acted immediately to render first aid and continue to render first aid to the man until medical assistance was on scene.
19: Almost 950 Australians have been honoured in this year's King's Birthday Honours List. Gender equality advocate and former Senator Natasha Stott Despoja is one of five to be bestowed the Companion of the Order of Australia. Among the other South Aussies on the list this year are former Premier Rob Kerrin, retired Pembroke Principal Luke Thompson and basketballer Joanne Hill. And health authorities are concerned there have been over 52,000 cases of the RSV virus in Australia so far this year. Severe cases can lead to pneumonia and death. The Immunisation Foundation's Catherine Hughes says there is a free vaccine for those most at risk.
23: There is a free RSV vaccine for Australians who are 75 plus and for Aboriginal and Torres Strait Islander people age 60 plus. So this is the first year that older Australians can easily prevent RSV.
19: Now turning to 5AA Sport, Josh Fraser insists it's no fluke after Carlton recorded a fourth straight win, beating Essendon by 5 points last night. The Blues came from 23 points down in the second quarter before hitting the front in the last. The interim coach says now sitting a game outside the 10, heading into the bye, it's time to refresh.
24: It is important we handle this break well. There's a level of trust there that we will. There's a level of trust that when we return to the club, we're going to be energised to get working again.
19: The Neil Danaher Trophy for Best on Ground at today's Melbourne-Collingwood clash will have a new look. Coaches Stephen King and Craig McRae will give 3-2-1 votes for the player who best demonstrates Neil's values. If it's tied, the Danaher family will have the casting vote. Magpie Steel Sidebottom will be missing from this afternoon's match. The 35-year-old's being managed. The Dees will get back Jake Lever and Tom McDonald. The Crows will head to the AFL Tribunal tonight to challenge a one-match ban handed to Taylor Walker. Meantime, scans have confirmed a hamstring strain. We'll see Callum Archie miss the next 3 to 4 weeks, while Jordan Butts will miss 2 to 3 weeks with a calf injury. And in the Sandfall, Sturt will host Norwood this afternoon. That match starts just after 2 p.m. Now checking 5AA traffic.
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26: A couple of crashes to look out for today. A crash at Marion Road and Anzac Highway in Plimpton, while a three-car collision is causing delays at Andrews Road and Wamma Road in Penfield. In Glenside, speeds are reduced to 40 on Fullerton Road near Mulberry Road, with the right-hand lane closed outbound for emergency waterworks. Stop breaking the road rules or South Australia Police will stop you, with more patrols and more driver testing. Think road safety, a message from the Government of South Australia. That's Adelaide's most active accurate traffic on 5AA.
19: To the 5AA forecast, sunny today, a top of 19, mostly sunny and 20 tomorrow. Showers easing on Wednesday, 17, and for Thursday, partly cloudy and 19. Right now, it's 16 degrees on 5AA, always Adelaide.
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2: 6 minutes after 11 on this public holiday Monday, fitting that it's the King's birthday. King of Talkback KG is here.
1: No, not at all. But it seems strange, the King's birthday. I was so used to calling it the Queen's.
2: That's right.
1: Lovely lady, yeah.
2: We'll get to more of your calls, emails and SMS. A lot of people getting rather upset now about Taylor Walker as I've woken up on this public holiday Monday, and they're venting, which we like. Before we do that, let's celebrate some of the great South Australians who have been on it.
1: Our next guest is a terrific.
2: Good guy.
1: A great guy.
2: Sam Ciccarello receives an OAM for work with Adelaide United and the Australian Formula One Grand Prix, and is the board of the Football Federation of Australia. The great Joe Hill, basketballing legend, part of that golden era of South Australian basketball.
1: Great,
2: congratulations to Joe. She picks up an OAM as well. And our next guest is awarded an AO.
1: Yep.
2: What hasn't he done?
1: Well, he's been a premier.
2: Former Liberal leader.
1: Charge of Adelaide Oval, charge of the commission.
2: Producers.
1: Whatever.
2: Variety, South Australian
1: and
2: football.
1: And a good guy to boot.
2: He's done it all. Rob Kerrin, congratulations, Rob. Good morning.
0: Good morning. Thank you very much.
1: Rob, how do you feel about the award? I know you're a very modest man, but you must be delighted, and your family delighted as well. Congratulations.
0: Yeah, thanks, Ken. Look, it probably means it means a lot because of the people who've sort of supported me through it, the family, and I've had wonderful staff at every organisation I've been at. So, I hope that every one of those people sort of gets a bit of a kick out of it as well.
1: I've got no doubt they will.
2: Member for Frome from 93 to 2008, Liberal Party leader from 2001 to 06, and then the Premier Rob from 01 to 02. But you know what the sport show's like. We try and separate a bit of politics. We'll let David and Will speak to you about that, I'm sure, at some stage. But your legacy and what you've provided for South Australian sport is immense. Can you talk to us about that? Like now, when you get something like an AO, you get to reflect on the work you've done?
0: Look, footy's meant a lot to me over a long time. I was, played a bit, but then, was president of Christabrook in my mid-20s. had to give a lot of that a miss when I went to politics. But, Kerrin Agencies, which is a business in the mid-north, has been the major supporter of the club and association, whatever, up there. And the two younger brothers have done a great job of keeping that legacy going, and they won the carnival on the weekend. So
2: Well done. What kind of footballer were you, Rob? Like if we were to compare running around Crystal Brook, were you a Wayne Carey type or a Glenn Jakovic Dow defender?
0: No, I was sort of I played a bit of centre, bit of centre back, centre forward, I had a habit of getting hit in the head. that caught it all a little bit short. So.
2: Well, that'll do it.
1: That'll do it.
2: 2020 to 2026, you're the chair of the South Australian Football Commission. You got the sample. You would have had your difficulties, I'm sure, anyway, but gee, then COVID-19 comes up.
1: Yes.
2: What was that time like for you when the whole globe, not just sporting organisations, but nobody really knew what to do?
0: No, and I think that's... that memory really sits there. It was my third day as chair of the commission. I was hosting co-hosting a variety showdown luncheon at the Oval. They came and got me at 12:30, went back and picked up my jacket at 5:30. We spent the afternoon on the phone to the AFL. And it took a long time to make the decision as to when we would call the season off till, but... the hardest bit was having to send staff home. That was that was a gut wrenching. And thank God for JobKeeper, because if it hadn't been for JobKeeper, we would have been in enormous strife. But the thing that really sticks with me with that is just how cooperative and wonderful the staff were about the whole thing. And no one complained. They realised the position we were in. They wore it on the chin, and the same with the players and the clubs. So I think it helped pull us all together. And I think the league's in a pretty good place.
2: Mm-hmm.
0: David had a bit to do with that because everyone sort of cooperated.
2: No, it's a credit to you and your team. You're able to get through that and then thrive on the other side of it. You're also the chair of the Adelaide Oval from 2022 to 2026.
1: Yeah, now
2: KG and I are old enough, Rob, to remember when people thought that we shouldn't move to the Adelaide Oval and build a new one. But, God, what a godsend that has been for the state.
1: Unbelievable.
0: It is. It's fantastic. And the Ken Cunningham Media Centre sitting there.
1: Yeah, well, that's my proudest moment.
2: That's the highlight, yeah.
0: Yeah, Ken, I will remember during COVID. I think it was during COVID, yeah. I think it was your first day out of quarantine when I met you at the Henley Hotel to ask you whether or not you would agree to us naming the media centre after you. That's a very fond memory for me.
4: Oh, Rob, it's marvellous for me. So honoured. Rob, the Adelaide Oval, it is so magical, but being in charge of the Adelaide Oval, what was it like?
0: A great honour, fantastic staff. Yeah, I've been absolutely blessed at the Oval with both the Sandford and the Adelaide Oval staff. They're fantastic. And, you know, as you walk around the place, they'd all say good day and whatever else. You know, it's a great place to be. There's something different about Adelaide Oval. It's probably architecturally, you know, it's been done in bits and pieces.
1: Yep.
0: But for some reason, like you go to Perth, magnificent stadium in Perth, but it hasn't got the soul.
1: No.
0: That Adelaide Oval's got. I think we're absolutely blessed to have the Adelaide Oval here. It's just so special to so many people, and you never hear anyone say a bad word about it.
1: Correct.
2: Spot on. You look at things like Gather Round and what the AFL's able to do, what the SANFL are able to do, you just know you're in good stead, Rob, going forward.
0: Yeah. I can remember the first game of SANFL I ever went to is we've had a connection with the Daly family, and Ken, you were out umpiring when South won their
1: 64.
0: Yeah, 64. That's my first day at Adelaide Oval.
1: Well, and, there you go, Rob.
0: Loved it ever since.
1: Yeah, I spoke to the big bloke on Friday, Daly, Peter Daly, lovely man. Hasn't been well, but he's off to the Hall of Fame dinner on Tuesday. Tuesday nice. Night. Yeah, he's ready to go, which is fantastic. Lovely family, Rob.
0: No one will ever forget his speech from last year. Fantastic. I had a chat with him afterwards, and he's a lovely guy. And back in his pub days, I just spent a bit of time with him, but Pete's been, he's an absolute legend.
2: Hey, Rob, what do you see the future of South Australian footy going forward? KG and I were talking off air before the show, like with the induction of Tasmania. So you get another team come in. There's another list that needs to be built. I think the one that might be hit hardest is the state leagues because, yes, young kids will get recruited, but you're going to be cherry-picking, as we've seen in the mid-season draft, the best players from the state league. Is there a concern, do you think, going forward that, you know, the state leagues around the country become like a feeder league for the AFL?
0: Well, I suppose there's an element of that now. But, you know, I think our clubs have got a good attitude. It's a real bugger losing bloody players in the middle of the season.
1: Correct.
0: Mid-season draft. That I really feel for the Eagles and North Adelaide on that. I think that really pulls the rug out. And there's so many players not getting a game within the AFL. You know, an internal trade would make so much sense rather than this mid-season draft. But at the same time, I'd hate to see any lad from South Australia denied the opportunity to play AFL.
1: Yep.
0: We've got a magnificent centre now down at West Lakes for the development. And, that's one of the things with SANFL is that Darren and the team are absolutely dedicated to giving every kid the best opportunity they can get.
1: I think it's absolutely fantastic.
2: It's kind of crazy what West Lakes looks like now, though, doesn't it? Like the old days, Rob, of us going to Footy Park and enjoying the Shed and the Max Bashir Reserve, and now, it's suburbia. It's crazy.
0: And the Mosaics opened their beer garden in the last few days.
2: Yeah. Perfect.
0: Things are really looking up down there.
2: Well, congratulations. I mean, we could talk to you for ages because we haven't touched on the primary producers, and I was hanging out with the great Mark McGill not long ago, the Sav, and I know that he and everyone at Variety just hold you in such high regard for the work you've done for charity too, Rob.
1: Yeah. Rob, I just want to say personally, you've been an absolute gentleman, and congratulations on the award. Couldn't happen to a nicer bloke, Rob.
0: Oh, thanks, Ken. And, likewise, thanks for your friendship over the years.
4: Been a pleasure.
2: Well, good on you, Rob. Congratulations.
0: Thank you.
2: Rob Karen, AO. For services to sport and to politics.
4: What he's done for football in this state has been enormous.
2: Primary producers and charity, done it all. Fair to say, Minister for Good Times too, knows how to have a good time.
1: He's a lovely bloke.
2: Yep.
1: Can I use that terminology?
2: Very social.
1: Very social.
2: I think he's a good way to
1: describe it. He's a lovely man.
2: But I never heard a bad word about him ever.
1: No, well, you wouldn't.
2: From anyone.
1: Because you only had to judge by what he was or what he said then.
2: Yep.
1: The staff.
2: Mm.
1: You ask anybody that's worked with him and under him, and they'll tell you he's without a shadow of a doubt the best person they've ever worked for.
2: That's what you want, isn't it, from your leaders?
1: And there's no better credit than that, I wouldn't have thought.
2: Rob Karen, our guest.
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2: Now here's something I'm sure will benefit many listeners. For the relief of pain and other symptoms associated with mild arthritis and inflammation, try Arbor Vitae, like Rob.
6: G'day, Lee. Until I started taking Arbor Vitae, I had pain from mild to severe arthritis in all my joints from my active days when younger playing rugby league and then working for over 50 years as a builder. I had to retire in my early 60s, being incapable of any type of physical work with a high level of joint pain. I spent many years on other medications that did not work. It wasn't until July 2023 when I read an article about Arbor Vitae that I decided to give it a punt, having tried everything else with no luck. Within 1 week of starting Arbor Vitae, I started to notice a difference. 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
2: 20 minutes after 11. The great KG is here if you'd like to talk sport with us. 8223 0000. Theodoropoulos will join us before midday from Channel 7 in Melbourne.
1: Gee, that's going to be sad today.
2: We'll talk about Neil Danaher and we'll talk about the Big Bash too, being a former state cricketer himself. Get his thoughts on that. Just before we get to our calls, KG, Tech seems to be a recidivist when it comes to doing the wrong thing.
1: What's that mean?
2: He does it regularly. Too much made about him. talk about his appearance in the sample against the Mighty Tigers. It was enough to make me sick.
1: Oh, now look, I'm starting to get angry now because he is a legend of the game.
2: He is a legend of the game.
1: He's been a great, whether you're a Crows supporter or not, he's a great club man. You only have to speak to some of the junior players. He's the one they all go to for guidance and direction. He went back to the sample without any doubt at all about it. He was only too pleased. He didn't know what to expect. He is an absolute champion young man.
2: Tripled the crowd that they were.

0: normally get
1: exactly
0: to that game.
1: Exactly right.
0: Took a hanger,
1: and kicked
0: some goals.
1: And I'll defend him till the cows come home.
0: On a similar vein, maybe the Port fans are a little cranky this morning. I'm surprised, KG, the whole Crows team didn't receive an award for the King's birthday. They're perfect saints who can do no wrong.
1: Well, I didn't say that. The text person saying that, not
0: Sue
1: me.
0: Sue says Leith is having a crack because Taylor apologised. I'm sick to death of players from clubs being suspended for minor incidents. Under your thinking, you shouldn't tackle a player in case you injure them.
1: No, that's
0: give it
1: taking
0: a rest.
1: That's taking
0: it away.
1: Taking that too far. You can't allow players to push players in a contested mark situation.
0: That's your drama, Sue. So a tackle is an actual part of the game. Pushing a player into
1: it
0: a contest
1: is not.
0: And that is going to harm people by doing that. It didn't happen this time. Thank goodness for that. But who's to say that it won't?
1: Why do Port supporters get angry at things like, I don't know.
0: I'm not sure. It's a public holiday. The sun is shining.
1: Well, the sun's always shining in Adelaide.
0: Relax. Hello, Lauren from Morfavale.
2: Oh, hello. Look, just one thing. I took a bit of, a drawback before when you had a caller earlier that sort of said, well, why did Butters get off? You know, that is a clear and different circumstance. I mean, in that case, umpire Foote at the time not only said something to Zach, but Ollie Wines heard what was said, and both of them, I mean, Ollie Wines is a Brownlow medalist, one of the nicest guys you could possibly meet. So all through all of that, I thought to myself, oh, my God, there's no comparison because, you know, why would Ollie lie either? You know, it's you know, different. Taylor Walker, the reason why I called it when I was watching the game with Brian, I said, look, you know, just think what Dawson's been through. And had he have been injured, how would that have, you know, helped the team? Because he is a wonderful player and he's going through a lot. I can tell you now, as of next month, my sister died going on a holiday. Leith will tell you about it. She was in Istanbul, and when they brought her back, they couldn't cure what she had. And 4 weeks later, her body shut down at 66. No one knows the pain that people go through. Still to this day, I cry. You know, it is. She wasn't looked after. She was a little girl I went to football with when I was 7 years old. She was 10. I turned out to be 5'9". Rhonda was 5'0". But she taught children. She was a teacher and she was a qualified headmistress. She also did the RSL. She also did Lions. You cannot get a more beautiful person in the world than my sister.
1: No one doubts that at all, Lauren. And one feels very, very, very sad about those sort of things happening.
0: Yep.
2: But that's what Jordan's going through too now, Ken.
0: Correct.
2: You know, it's a loss of a sibling, and there's no one closer to you in your life because my mum and dad had already died. But then to lose my sister at 66, that so breaks your heart.
0: Yeah,
1: no doubt.
0: Well said, Lauren. Condolences to you and to the Dawson family too. There's no time limit on this. Like, grief has no time limit.
1: Correct.
0: So the fact that he is able to do what he is doing, to be able to put that to one side.
1: Amazing.
0: To play elite sport at the level that he is playing is extraordinary. And then you can understand why at the end of the game it all comes crashing down on him, because it's, you imagine, you're up for so long.
1: Well, that was one of the most emotional moments I think I've seen, when he hugged Matthew Nix after the game, became emotional.
0: Yeah.
1: And he played so well.
0: And to be fair, too, the tragedy of Phil Walsh, what we saw both Crows and Port able to do through that, too. Terrible. Like, that's extraordinary. I mean, both sides have had their fair share. The John McCarthy situation.
1: Correct.
0: Both sides have had their fair share of tragedy that you've got to push through.
1: Yeah, Lauren, we love your calls, and I'm so sad that it happened to your sister. So
0: thank you for that. Appreciate it.
1: Sad.
0: Jeff said Port supporters are angry this morning because they looked at the ladder. Jeff, come on now. Well, they have plenty of time to turn around. We're only halfway through the season.
1: Well, look what Carlton's done.
0: Correct.
1: Your mob. Look, they've done 4 in a row.
0: Taylor wants to know if she can get a selfie with you on Friday night at the Best of SA. Happy to pay $20.
1: Who, yours?
0: No, this is Taylor. What's a photo with you at the best of?
1: I'll be more than more than happy to have a photograph of anybody who want my ugly head anyway.
0: He takes QR codes, Taylor. You don't have to bring the cash.
1: No.
0: Have you heard Dwayne Russell's suggestion, KG, the AFL could raid the state leagues unrestricted and not just rely on the mid-season draft?
1: That'll never happen. It should never happen.
0: Nope.
1: And it filters down when things like that happen. It just infuriates me that the AFL just rides roughshod over the state leagues, and it's not fair.
0: I agree with Sam Jacobs. He has no problems with the boys going into the AFL and living
1: not
0: their dream.
1: Not at all. Nobody does.
0: But you've got to do it at the start or the end of the season.
1: Correct.
0: You cannot just derail a club mid-season.
1: And then not play them.
0: So you had top versus bottom in the sample on the weekend.
1: Yeah, and they just got home.
0: They got home by a goal.
1: By a goal.
0: So let's see how affected the Eagles are when they play the
1: long-term.
0: Norwood Sturts, etc.
1: Exactly.
0: That's
1: right.
0: That's going to be difficult. Lethal. Graham from Henley. Good morning.
3: Reece Cage.
1: Graham.
3: That's a sad story with that lady.
1: She's a great
0: Port Adelaide lady, Lauren.
1: She's a very loyal Port Adelaide person. She loves her port, which you admire in her, and she's a very, very good 5AA listener. Our heart goes out for her.
3: Yeah, I wish her the best anyway. Can I change the subject? And I'm going to bang on about Leith probably knows what I'm going to bang on about. I was watching MotoGP over the weekend now. Doesn't get a lot of coverage. It probably will when it finally comes in next year. But I was amazed. I watched the sprint race on Saturday and the main race last night. Mark Marquez won both races, sprint and the main Grand Prix last night. 3.5 weeks ago, he was in the hospital.
1: Yeah,
3: having a shoulder operation.
1: What happened to him, Graham?
3: He had a massive high side on the Ducati, and he broke his right foot and smashed up his right shoulder, which has been a problem for him for quite a few years now. He's had that many accidents. His body must be like Barry Sheen. It must be full of metal.
0: They are crazy anyway, brave, these boys.
3: He hops on a bike 3.5 weeks later and wins both races with a... obviously would have painkillers and etc. But he still had a plate in his right foot.
1: Mm.
3: He still was getting over his shoulder and he still managed to win through. These blokes must have their brains wired differently to anyone else. Like, I cannot imagine. I mean, like, they get so banged up, they get so bashed up when they come off those bikes. So when it comes here, you've got to understand the bravery of some of these elite MotoGP riders. They take enormous risks.
1: Graham, I don't know how they do it. At speeds they go on one knee almost touches the ground. Yep. It's crazy stuff.
3: Well, it's not a knee, KG. It's a knee and shoulder touch the ground as they go around corners these days.
1: Now, Graham, while we've got you, the MotoGP, there's been some controversy as to where it should be held. In the city or at Salem Bend. Am I right in saying that?
3: Yeah, there is controversy. I guess the best track would be Salem Bend, no question.
1: If it was held in the city, wouldn't that bring so many people into the city?
3: Oh, look, it's a coup for Adelaide, and it'll become the first ever circuit that MotoGP bikes have been on a street circuit. There's no other track on earth that is a street circuit for MotoGP. This will be the first.
1: Well, there you go.
3: So there's your first coup.
1: Yeah.
3: The second coup, obviously, is it's, you know, you can hop on the train, get there, walk there. If you come from interstate or overseas, the hotels are just a walk away.
1: Yep.
3: And that's what the governing body of MotoGP want. They want something to be central. And all the other tracks, although they're not aren't street circuits, they're very close to the main cities. Whereas Taylor Bend is a hike.
1: It's a beautiful course, though.
0: Yeah, amazing, but it's an hour out of town.
3: It would be successful perhaps a couple of seasons, then people get sick of travelling there.
0: Yep.
1: Yeah.
3: But in Adelaide, it'll be huge. It'll be massive. People won't realise how big this sport is till it's here.
1: Fair enough.
3: Then you'll realise it's as big as Formula One.
1: Ooh,
0: well done, Graham.
1: Well done, Graham.
0: Yeah, they're amazing. Crazy brave. I know it's a family show. Kids might be lit. Coolions of steel, those boys.
1: What's that?
0: Plums, click clacks. Like, imagine the bravery.
1: What are you saying?
0: Madeline, I clean that up for you.
1: What did you say then?
0: Just saying, coolions of steel. Mark Marquez and our man Jack Miller was eighth.
1: What does that mean?
0: I'll tell you in the break.
1: You're doing a cornsy on me.
0: I'll tell you in the break. Plums, seeds. Oh, no, see, now I'm going down Rowie territory. I can't give you every nickname for that. I do love this one just before we get to the break, and Theo on the other side. This is from Mick. He says, KG.
1: Oh, what have I done now?
0: No, you're good here. Oh. I'm not normally an NBA fan, but I've been swept up by New York Knicks fever. The kids carry on about the alien and how good he is. This is Victor Wembanyama, the kid from France who's 7'7".
1: Yep.
0: In 1973 was the last time New York brought home the championship. Let's hope they light up the garden tomorrow.
1: How big is that young kid?
0: He's gigantic.
1: He is huge.
0: But it is interesting. So New York has lost their collective mind because it's been, as Mick suggests, it's a 50-year wait.
1: Really?
0: So already now, so they're two games up. They won both games in San Antonio, so they come home now. So they have had thousands upon thousands of people just lining the streets celebrating just being two up in a game of seven series. Mm. Donald Trump's going to the next game.
1: Oh, God.
0: They have to get in 2 hours early because of the security. No people are allowed in the street, so there's a lot of people with angst in New York because they want to celebrate and do all the rest of it. The prices.
1: What are they?
0: We need your money to get in.
1: Oh,
0: so the cheapest ticket for Game 3 in Madison Square Garden, the cheapest ticket is $8,035.
1: You hear what?
0: Per person. Per person.
1: $1,000
0: And look
1: per
0: where
1: ticket.
0: You are. Look where you are. You are top left-hand corner of the southern stand.
1: Almost.
0: Riverbank.
1: I can't believe $8,000.
0: Next level down, $31,500. This is per person. This is only game three. This is not the series. This is one game. You want to get courtside, you've got two choices. You can be on the side of the players, $53,553 per ticket. So you and I were going, we just dropped $100,000.
1: Oh, on right.
0: You'd hope your team wins. $45,000 on the other. That is what people are paying.
1: Well, they're crazy.
0: For one, and it'll be sold out.
1: That's unbelievable.
0: Isn't it?
1: Well, that's crazy stuff.
0: Cost of living crisis, petrol's expensive. I'm dropping $54,000 on a ticket.
1: I thought I was dear living here in South Australia.
0: So the ticket prices too for the World Cup in America are outrageous at the moment. They can't sell them. Because people are just saying, well, I'm not paying that. See, the American Socceroos game, they're out of control because FIFA are being greedy. So,
1: thank goodness I live in South Australia.
0: That's right. And we bitch and moan about hot chips at the hot Oval chips. Being a little expensive. Imagine that. Theo Doropoulos is going to join us next. Let's check your traffic.
4: A couple of crashes to look out for today. A crash at Marion Road at Anzac Highway, Plimpton, while a three-car collision causing a few delays at Andrews Road and Wamma Road in Penfield. In Glenside, speeds are reduced to 40 on Fullerton Road near Mulberry Road with the right-hand lane closed outbound for emergency waterworks. 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That's Adelaide's most accurate traffic on 5AA.
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0: Nice to have your company on this public holiday Monday for the King's Birthday. We will head to the MCG after the news at midday for what is a massive event on the Australian calendar.
1: There won't be a dry eye in the house this afternoon. No. I don't know whether I can watch it. Too emotional.
0: So, just before we get to 3-0, you would remember when we were on the sports show together when Neil was diagnosed and then, you know what, 27 months to live and live, what, 11 to 13 years or something?
1: I've never known anything so emotional and touching as that. Honestly, the way that he's lived, the way that he's conducted himself.
0: Yep. I looked at Beck too, like his daughter who's been so stoic and his wife through this whole thing. So my uncle passed away at the start of this year from MND and he had it probably 4 or 5 years. And you get to see firsthand, A, how bad it is for the person who has it, but how devastating it is for the family because you do everything. They are literally a brain in a body that doesn't work.
1: Well, the Danaher family has done just that.
0: It's just amazing. So it's almost a celebration, not just of Neil, but of all the other people too, the carers and everything that goes with it. So we thought, well, let's have a chat to Theo in Melbourne, firstly about that, but also being a cricket enthusiast yourself, you're not happy with what's going on.
1: No, I'm not. I'm worried about it.
0: Around the Big Bash, etc. He joins us from Channel 7, former South Australian resident.
1: Good man.
0: Theo Doropoulos. Morning, Theo.
15: G'day, boys.
0: How's the mood? I mean, a big day. You mentioned 100,000 plus beanies galore and celebrating a legend.
15: Yeah, it's going to be an emotional day, as you touched on. I mean, the first without the patron saint, Neil, and I think what we have seen across Melbourne, across the footy landscape, is that every single team paying tribute to Neil, his reach on Australia extends way beyond football. It is just remarkable. The 13 years, as you said, the life expectancy was, you know, around that two-year mark. And listening to Hamish McLaughlin last night, I was driving home from work and they were paying tribute to Neil pre-game ahead of Carlton Essendon. And you're not a human being if you don't then think, what would happen in my life if I'm touched by this? It just instantly shocks you to think that this man has done so much when, you know, they're just people that suffer from this ridiculous disease go downhill so quickly. So, yeah, it touched me in a massive way. And being in Melbourne the last couple of years to see it go from strength to strength and the groundswell of support is just heartwarming beyond words.
1: It is, Theo. Look, I saw Becky's daughter and Jannie's wife, fair dinkum. If ever you want to be like a family, as strong as they are, I don't know how they've handled all this, Theo. It would have been so hard and demoralising.
15: And to do it with such class. Grace. You know, it's you would be forgiven if you said that is the last you'll see of me. And I think most people would. Considering that last night, if that was me, I'd sort of think, well, let me just drift off into the sunset with a bit of peace and quiet. But Neil was front and center. His family was right behind him, and the entire country was right behind
1: him.
15: Again, like it feels like you we repeat the same message about how enormous the support was, but it just was. It was Neil, but it was also every single person who rallied behind this and was touched by this. It really is. It's a movement. It's an unbelievable movement that will never be forgotten.
0: So the sliders go down today, Theo dressed as their heroes. So that's always a fun element to it. And then there's a game on the line too, which, and now the awarding of the Neil Danaher Trophy too. So it's a beautiful touch by all involved.
15: Yeah, it's to a player who, you know, really exemplifies the Neil Danaher quality. So it might not be the best player on the ground, which I like. I mean, if you kick five goals and you win the game, like, well done, you'll get coaches' votes and Brownlow votes. But I like the fact that if there is a moment that calls on you to show some bravery, to something uncomfortable, as football players tend to do, put their bodies on the line, just a moment that means a lot. Yeah, I like that we'll pay tribute to that.
0: By all involved.
15: Yeah, it's to a player who, you know, really exemplifies the Neil Danaher quality. So it might not be the best player on the ground, which I like. I mean, if you kick five goals and you win the game, like, well done, you'll get coaches' votes and Brownlow votes. But I like the fact that if there is a moment that calls on you to show some bravery,

0: you know, we've touched on how courageous the man was off the field. So, yeah, I'm looking forward to it. Should be a wonderful day from a footy point of view.
1: 100,000 fans there, do you reckon, Theo?
0: If it's not triple figures, it's 90s, easily mid-90s. It's up there. It's up there with Anzac Day, prelim final weekend and grand final
2: Fantastic.
0: Weekend. Really.
2: Fantastic. Yeah. Sea of light blue. It'll be excellent. Now, Theo, that's the good side. That's the thing we want to celebrate. Your old mate KG's not happy. What is going on with the Victorian Cricket Association and the Big Bash teams as we enjoy the footy season in the middle of the year, but summer's not far away? What's happening?
0: Hard to get your head around this. But when you give it some consideration, the picture becomes a little clearer. So the Renegades and the Stars are no more. They were both operated by one Cricket Victoria board, which in itself is baffling that you would have two professional teams run by one board with conflicting interests. So that itself is a little curious. So administratively, they have now merged. So the Stars and the Renegades staff and people off field that would run those two clubs have merged to become one. So they will operate the Melbourne Stars with a different name. And the Renegades license, which we'll call, I suppose, license number two, will be sold off. Now, this was always part of a long-term plan in Melbourne to maximise funds. I suppose the disappointing or disheartening part, while the financial side makes sense, the disheartening part is that people have put 15 years of energy and blood, sweat and tears into lifting a competition from a state-based Big Bash, a state-based T20 competition when it was good to the next level, which was the Big Bash when it became a franchise. So effectively, the Stars and Renegades are no more. There will be a Melbourne team. You know, the Rangers is a mooted word as a nod to the Bush Rangers. The second Melbourne team, which will remain in Melbourne, then gets sold off with, we're hearing a number of IPL franchise owners are looking at doing that, which that is the exciting part for me.
1: Gee whiz, Theo, what about the long-term situation for cricket on the world stage, for goodness sake, with the IPL and this and that? Are you concerned about it at all?
0: Well, the prominence of the short-form format, Cage, you know, as a man who grew up a purist like you, it's just rocketed to the top of the tree. I mean, I don't think there's any doubting that. Players can say that cricket, test cricket, is the pinnacle, which I think it is in terms of the ultimate test of your skill, but I don't think test cricket is the pinnacle in some players' desire anymore.
1: Oh,
0: now,
1: God.
0: going back 20 years, it would have been 100% test cricket. Now the fact that it's 50-50, I mean, that just shows how much support that this format has. And, I mean, you know, with all due respect, if I was born 10 or 15 years later, I'd take the red balls and throw them in the bin as well. I'm not going to be one of the 11 to play for Australia, which, you know, the history would say that I wasn't good enough, then I'd just try and make as much money as I can and go around on the white ball circuit. So the fact that this option exists for some players that wouldn't play test cricket is amazing. I think the long-term health of the game in Australia is trending in a pretty good direction, to be honest.
1: Oh, good on you.
2: But Theo, you played for the Strikers. When they first came in, fair to say, I was on the sports show at the time. It was lukewarm because we thought, well, hang on, we want a South Australian team. We should be red. Why are we like blue? That was hard to get around. Do you think people will embrace this franchise, you know, not of Victoria, but like an IPL ownership come in? Or do you think that the game's so strong in the short form, that's what the families and the kids want, that they'll get behind it?
0: Yeah, I think that's going to be the difficult part, because if you have one team that is predominantly it's a Melbourne-based team with a Victorian flavour, wearing the big V, wearing the dark blue, playing at the MCG, and then across town you have a Melbourne team which is owned by, say, the Kolkata Knight Riders or the Sunrisers Hyderabad owners, then, you know, forging an identity in Melbourne, in Victoria, might be the most difficult part. But one thing I do know is from my experience in and out of the game, is the players can often transcend that sort of branding when it comes to cricket. So with footy, you are rusted on. You went for Collingwood from the day you were born. You're going to go for Collingwood till the day you die. But there is a little flicker of hope in cricket that if your favourite player goes to a different team, then I don't think people really mind watching. If you're impartial, then, you know, you like to see the best players play, which that's really what we want. In Australia, we compete with the IPL, the more money, you know, the glitz and glamour, that's the F1 of cricket. Then you think like the Bangladesh League, the South

0: African League. And the knock on ours is that it goes for too long. It's over Christmas and players have to pay more tax. Like, three strikes, you're out almost. So we need to find a way to improve the game in Australia, which shortening the competition worked, getting some Indian Premier League money or highest bidding money from around the world into a Melbourne-based franchise would be fantastic. And getting the best players on the park is the number one priority.
1: Yeah, fair, cool.
2: 400,000 people of Indian descent live in Melbourne. 40% of the Indians in Australia live in Melbourne. So it makes sense from that point of view. I'm not sure it works in other states necessarily, Theo, but maybe that is, you know, the canary in the coal mine. They can try it, see if it works for the IPL money.
0: Well, with that logic, we should make it a Greek team, shouldn't we, in Melbourne?
2: Yeah, and you can be the captain, Theo.
3: Captain,
2: get your back out. There you go. That's a good idea. Well, we'll watch with interest. Yeah, I mean, it's going to be fascinating to see how it all plays out. I did read some of the experts thinking that maybe it doesn't get up for next year, that the Stars and the Renegades survive, but I guess we'll see in due time. But Theo, I appreciate your time. I know it's a big day for Melburnians when it comes to sport today. We'll all be watching the G and paying tribute and respect to Neil.
3: You're a good man, Theo. Thank you, mate.
0: Good on you, fellas. My pleasure.
2: Well done. Theodoropoulos, 7 years in Melbourne.
3: He is a good man.
2: He is. Reads the sport, part of their news coverage, and covers all of their footy stories
3: too. Good cricketer.
2: That's right. Played for South Australia.
3: Exactly.
2: WA.
3: Yep, WA.
2: Played in New Zealand too,
3: I reckon. Yeah, Kiwis, yep.
2: So, no, there well you done. Go. Do you like it? Do you like the idea of a franchise coming in? Do you like the big V? Strikers taking on the Rangers?
3: See, I'm old-fashioned. I'm an old man now. My one and only love in cricket is the baggy green.
2: Yep.
3: That's the thing I've grown up with.
2: I'm happy to say now, and maybe history will say that we were wrong. I remember when they first announced it, I didn't warm to the idea of the Strikers. I didn't warm to the blue. I'm like, well, why? Because remember we had the South Australian team that won the first, one of the first trophies.
3: I agree with you.
2: I don't want to see Cal Ferguson playing in New South Wales, Sean Tate playing down
3: neither
2: in Tassie.
3: Neither do I.
2: I want our South Australians here.
3: Correct.
2: So that took a little bit of time to get used to.
3: Yeah.
2: An Afghani spinner comes to Adelaide and becomes the biggest star we've had. So you can see the global impact of the
3: sport. Young kids love the hit and bash.
2: They do, and I'll give the Strikers that. They know how to tap into families. They've got hearts and minds of kids in this state.
3: See, I'm pleased the sack has changed the Redbacks. I've never warmed to that.
2: No, thank goodness. We were the Deadbacks for so long.
3: South Australia versus New South Wales.
2: Yeah, that's it.
3: Victoria versus New South Wales and so on.
2: The mighty
3: Sackers.
2: That's
3: what I love. And the sack has done a fantastic job.
2: 11 to 12.
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2: Let's sneak in our last callers before we get to Kerry in the news.
3: I'm enjoying this.
2: Day. Neil from Paralowie. Morning, Neil.
15: Good morning. How are you guys? All right?
3: Yeah, good. Thanks, Neil.
15: Yeah, I want to talk about a certain player that the strikers had a few years ago, Rashid Khan.
2: Yes.
3: Yeah.
15: And we couldn't keep him long enough because he said he wanted to play for his country, Afghanistan.
3: Which is fair enough, too.
15: Well, there's a test match going on between India and Afghanistan where India is slaughtering or Afghanistan getting killed, and he's not in the team, in the test team.
3: Why is that, do you know?
2: Is that form or injury?
15: Is he injured?
3: No, but why is he not in the team?
15: That's what I like to know. He's just playing for himself nowadays, obviously, isn't he?
3: Well, he's a wonderful cricketer, and I love his attitude towards the game. I used to enjoy watching him play.
15: And he's playing in all those big 20 T20 games now, see?
2: Well, that's the hard thing, isn't it, I guess?
3: Yeah.
2: When you're offered that much money to play around the globe, and that's what we saw with the likes of Chris Gayle and all these other great players who were test players for their country.
3: Yep.
2: If you are offered money to play in multiple leagues for a short amount of time, you can't really blame them for filling their boots.
3: No, you can't. It's sad, though, Lee.
2: It is sad, 100%. I just had a look. He's not injured. He's playing... He's playing in Emirates squad and he's doing a couple of other T20 tournaments around the globe.
3: Really? Very, very good cricketer.
2: So what do you do?
3: Yeah, what do you do?
2: Money versus the honour of your country.
3: That's why I worry about it. Your country always comes first, surely.
2: Well, Theo said that. If he was coming through today, throw the red ball in the bin and just concentrate on white ball cricket. Make your livelihood. Feed your family.
3: Mm.
2: We're old school. Malcolm from Highbury, you're old school.
16: Yeah, well, geez, it's not exactly like you're playing for nothing and that you're on the bones of your backside playing for your country. So, yeah, I reckon that it's too simplistic and over the top to say, I'll throw the red ball at Ben.
3: Malcolm, I'm with you, Malcolm.
16: Yeah. And look, while we, Neil Danaher and that, let's go to the other end of the spectrum as well in terms of Frank Pike, a legend in his own time, KG. He got Dennis Lilly back on the park in 73, father of James and Don.
3: Yep.
16: He died 7 weeks from the day of being diagnosed with MMD. So, it's one extreme there to the other in terms of the varieties and the strength's not the right word. I'm trying to think of the correct terminology.
3: Yep.
16: The strain. Strain.
2: Correct.
16: And that is different.
2: Because there's
16: that,
2: two versions. So there's MND from the head and there's MND from the feet.
16: God.
2: Correct. And correct. One is long, like Neil's was the one that's long and then the other one takes you really quick.
3: Oh.
2: And they're both horrific.
16: Yes. And it's, it's just shocking to watch.
3: Oh, God.
16: and that, and yeah, it's
17: horrible.
16: And just and as I said, in terms of when I did the research for the article I wrote on Chris Cregan motor neuron, there's two people diagnosed every day and two die every day now. And then, goes back where Jenny Palm said to me, oh, you realise Dad died of MND? I said, I had no idea Jim died of that. Just things like that, you're more aware now.
3: Yep.
16: Now, while we spoke, Taylor Walker, about Bert saying, oh, he rang the... And my first off thought was the same as yours, Leith, like, geez, he hasn't helped himself. But thinking about it more, what they're going to go up with, the gradings are wrong. And the gradings are wrong. He's been charged with high contact. Now, there was no high contact.
3: No, there wasn't.
16: In that whatsoever.
2: It's on the body.
3: No.
16: But that's what they're competing. They're going to compete to say it wasn't median impact, it was low, which, being honest, the push was low.
3: It was.
16: And so there's that, and then they're going to compete on the high impact. So he's still going to go up and plead guilty. They're trying to get it downgraded, which would be downgraded to a fine. So my first off thought, oh, geez, he hasn't. Then thinking about it more, no, actually, I don't think that matters whatsoever, because he's not going to go up there and not plead guilty. It's about trying to get it downgraded.
3: Yeah, that's a fair point, actually.
2: Yep.
3: Good point, Matt.
2: Will it be successful? Yeah. It might be. They might be able to do it. The AFL don't like the motion. They want to rub that out of the game, full stop. And Taylor might be sacrificial for that.
3: That's the stand I think they'll take, Leith, to be quite fair. But Malcolm raised a very good point.
2: Thank you, Malcolm. Appreciate it. AJ, last call of the morning.
18: Okay, just a quick one about the Big Bash. All this investment in supporting teams, and then like the Stars and the Renegades, and then this week Victoria have sold one of the franchises and are going to bring the Stars and Renegades together.
3: Yep.
18: And a lot of fans are really frustrated because they've put a lot of effort into supporting the team, spent a lot of money, and their teams have just been scrapped. I mean, T20 is a good sport, but as a fan, what could happen to the Strikers one day? We all go and support the Strikers, and with the T20 landscape being somewhat disposable, it just doesn't give you any faith in the game.
3: Well, that's a good point. Very good point. To be quite frank.
2: Correct. And you support them. Does it really, is it live and die if they don't win? Is your day ruined, Cage, if the Strikers don't win?
3: Not as much as the Sheffield Shield.
2: It's not.
3: No. So, the Sheffield Shield is a pinnacle for me.
2: Yeah, it's a great point you raise, AJ. It's a little bit disposable, the whole competition.
3: Good word,
2: you can
3: disposable.
2: Enjoy it and you can get enthused by it and the kids love it and all the rest of it.
3: Yep.
2: But are you losing sleep by it? If you're a Crows fan or a Port fan and you have a bad loss, ruins your week.
3: Exactly. But winning two Sheffield Shields back-to-back.
2: Exceptional.
3: Unbelievable for me. I thought I'd die before we won another one. We won two. So,
2: And remember the Strikers won too.
3: Well, exactly.
2: It was like, oh, cool. Well done, Strikers. Now what do we do?
3: Oh, well, there you go.
2: Whereas the Sacker, Karen Roll Noble's going ballistic. Well,
3: didn't it go ballistic? That was wonderful.
2: The Victorian game this year, amazing. KG, as always, you're the best.
3: No, great working with you, Leith. Thank you for that, mate, and I look forward to working with you down the track.
2: Enjoy your King's birthday long weekend, everyone. Stay tuned. We head to the MCG next. It's the big freeze game, MND, paying tribute to Neil Danaher. The Pies and the Ds, by the way, just quickly, 30 seconds before Kerry's news. Gee, the Pies have got to win this, do they not?
3: Well, they do, because if they don't win today, I think it's good night, Dick. There you go.
2: Yes or no, Lockie Neal for the Crows?
3: Yes, definitely. What is he, 33 or 32?
2: Yep. Mm.
3: Hey, mate, South Australian boy, great play, get him.
2: Well, see you soon, folks.
19: 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This is 5AA News, always Adelaide.
20: Sunny this afternoon, a top of 19. With the 12 o'clock news, I'm Kerry Turner.
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20: Australians are today mourning the loss of renowned pathologist Professor Richard Scollier, who has died at the age of 59. The former Australian of the Year managed to fight an aggressive form of brain cancer for 3 years, despite being given only months to live. The Prime Minister has confirmed his life will be honoured with a state funeral. Gail O'Brien from the Chris O'Brien Lifehouse says he was an inspiration who used his illness as motivation.
0: he and I and Katie became very good friends. And yes, it's a great loss, but he's really done so much for the public.
20: He is survived by his wife, Katie, and their three children. The opposition says voter anger has been the driving force behind its slumping support. The latest news poll shows One Nation is Australia's most popular party at the moment, recording a primary vote of 31%, 1 point ahead of Labor. The findings also show core support for the coalition is at 18%, which is its lowest level since February. Nationals leader Matt Canavan says major parties need to start listening to people's frustrations.
17: I think we've got to recognise that people are angry. And I think the problem that government has, and we've had too, but I'm trying to change that, we are all trying to change, is that we haven't listened to the Australian people.
20: One person has serious but non-life-threatening injuries after a crash at Parowa between Rapid Bay and Victor Harbour. Emergency services were called to the Fleurieu Peninsula just after 10 o'clock this morning. Range Road near Stone Road has been closed with diversions in place. Iran says it has launched a series of strikes against northern Israel as a warning. It's the first such bombardment from Tehran since the fragile ceasefire took effect in early April. The latest escalation is expected to complicate mediation efforts to end the war. And a world-first AI developed by Sydney researchers could soon stop marine wildlife trafficking in its tracks. Scientists at Macquarie University have trained the algorithm to scan airport luggage for items like smuggled shark fins, sea cucumbers and dried seahorses. Lead researcher Dr. Vanessa Perotta says the aid has proven highly effective in testing.
22: Also, this is not a silver bullet to detecting illegal wildlife trafficking. We still need human detection as well as sniffer dog detection at our front lines. This is more of a complementary method.
20: Now turning to 5AA Sport, and it is a special day at the MCG for the Big Freeze. Eddie Summerfield has all the details.
23: A sea of blue beanies will shortly begin a march from Federation Square along Danaher Way to the MCG. Fight MND has raised more than $141 million for research and programs supporting people with motor neuron disease since the first Big Freeze in 2014. It is the first Big Freeze without Neil Danaher, expected to attract a crowd of more than 90,000 people to the G. Before the footy, they'll see celebrities take a slide into an ice bath, from Andy Lee and Amy Shark to the Governor-General, Sam Mostyn, who sought some advice from a Sydney Premiership winner.
24: John Longmire called me and said it's okay for me to wear a wetsuit under my costumes.
23: Then for Collingwood Melbourne, former NRL star Jai Arrow, who's recently been diagnosed with the beast, will toss the coin. A revamped Neil Danaher trophy for best player on the ground will be voted on by the two coaches.
20: Essendon admits its 5-point loss to Carlton last night was extremely frustrating. The Bombers led by as much as 23 points in the second quarter before the Blues won by 5 points, their fourth straight victory under interim coach Josh Fraser. Crow Callum Archie will miss 3 to 4 weeks after scans confirmed a hamstring strain, while a calf injury will keep Jordan Butts sidelined for 2 or 3 weeks. The AFL Tribunal will sit tonight with Crow Taylor Walker challenging a one-match ban for pushing Geelong's Connor O'Sullivan into a marking contest. Alexander Zverev has won his first major tennis title, taking out the French Open. And Kimi Antonelli has won the Monaco Grand Prix. Oscar Piastri has finished fourth. Now checking 5AA traffic.
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25: A couple of crashes to look out for today. A crash at Marion Road and Anzac Highway in Plimpton, while a three-car collision is causing delays at Andrews Road and Wamma Road in Penfield. In Glenside, speeds are reduced to 40 on Fullerton Road near Mulberry Road, with the right-hand lane closed outbound for emergency waterworks. 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That's Adelaide's most accurate traffic on 5AA.
20: Now the 5AA forecast: sunny this afternoon, a top of 19, mostly sunny tomorrow, 20. On Wednesday, showers easing, 17, and partly cloudy and 19 on Thursday. Right now it is 17 degrees on 5AA, always Adelaide.
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32: Even more global than it is. But yeah, they're handpicked by Neil. He's very selective. It's a great honour. And no one's allowed to, there's one test slider. You'll see him every year.
33: Test slider.
32: Yeah, he tests to make sure it's safe and slippery and cold. And then no one else is allowed to slide.
33: It's not a bad job, the test slider.
32: Well, you remember Lewis Martin said it was no one slides unless Neil has chosen you. And you're the, unless you're the Tesla. Yeah.
4: Sorry to be picky, but which Hemsworth?
32: Chris or Liam.
34: Or any of the Hemsworth.
32: I'll take any. Or Elsa. Or Elsa. Any Hemsworth's a good Hemsworth.
34: Hey, just you've been entrenched in this day, and I was here last night with the pregame. It's a very personal question. What does today mean to you, specifically you? I know you like to talk about everyone else, but for you, who's been so close to it?
32: I'll cry, yeah. I thought I might. I just think it's a great illustration of humanity at its best. So you've got Collingwood and Melbourne yelling at each other for 2 hours and hating each other for 364 days of the year. You've got networks who fight over ratings. You've got sponsors who just swords down. It could be like this all the time, but we choose to fight all the time, which is bizarre. But what I said this to Neil once. He said, you got any good ideas? I said, well, just learning from you, I think we should legislate that no one's ever allowed to complain again. He said, what do you mean? I said, we'll just do it for a week. And at the end of the week, we'll love it so much that probably do it for another week or a year. But I just think it's such a fun day. Everyone comes in a beanie. You're allowed to wear a beanie on air because it means so much. My kids don't come to the footy match. They're playing netball and doing other things. Everyone turns up. I just think it's a great family day, and it illustrates that there are others. Our boarding house motto, Richo, when I was at school, there are others. It's like, there are others. And in the darkest of times, you can find light.
0: So people talk about people screaming at each other and fighting and having disputes. The AFL and the NRL are a great example of that, and yet Jai Arrow is flying home today to toss the coin.
32: Yep.
0: He's been diagnosed recently. There have been so many suggestions about how we continue this legacy. Now Neil has gone, and there's, you know, should Melbourne play Essendon? And personally, I think you just keep it, don't if it ain't broke. King's birthday is perfect. But would it, and AW listeners have suggested this, should the AFL and the NRL somehow make this a unified approach from now on?
32: If it makes it better and bigger and it raises more attention and more money, yeah, sure. I think Neil transcended all codes and leagues and thinking and cultures and ages. And like my kids, since they've been four, have been embracing this. And you see in the stands, Richard, when you walk around, there's 80-year-olds are wearing beanies in tears. I think NRL, AFL, NFL, Cricket Australia, whatever works.
1: Hey, Haim, so obviously it's all about finding a cure. 12 years now, $140 million. How much progress has been made?
32: Well, there's progress, but the beast is still undefeated. So there's, as Neil was really good with it, there's, you know, there's green shoots, and Beck talks about it. It's not going to be this year or next year or the year after. But when finally someone says there's no need for the big freeze, whether that's in 2035 or 2040 or somewhere in between, it'll be one of the great days. Oh. Now, if you go and speak to all the best researchers in the world, the money that they have is allowing them to do market-leading research that's as good as anywhere in the world. It's a bit like cancer, though. It's like it's got hold of a lot of people. Yeah. And there's two every day diagnosed and two die every day. It's like...
1: Is that just in Australia?
32: Mm.
1: Yeah.
32: So, isn't it?
0: So we say goodbye to Neil as a nation on Wednesday. It's a massive week for footy, really, when you think about today. Tomorrow's the Hall of Fame. Then Wednesday, a state funeral. You're hosting, for want of a better word, hosted here at the MCG.
32: MCG, yeah. I think they've got expectations of sort of 10,000 plus, but it's always hard to know. But it's it's come one, come all. It's open for the public.
0: And Chris Fagan,
32: 1 o'clock.
0: I know, is coming down to speak.
32: Yes.
0: And
32: Anthony Danaher is speaking. Chris Fagan is speaking. Cam Taylor, a mate of Neil's from the West, is speaking. David Neitz and Hoppy are speaking from a player point of view. Jan and the kids are speaking. Dignitaries are speaking. It'll be a, I think it'll be a pretty big send-off and an emotional send-off, and one that he will say that he doesn't like, but be smirking upstairs thinking, I'm glad he's here. I'm glad he's there. I'm glad he's there.
0: We know the work you've done and your relationship with the Cunningham family and some brilliant interviews you've done over the journey. And I'm so glad you got Neil to say yes and we were all able to see that one last time. But just can you talk briefly just about the family? Like they're part of this incredibly public event. They want it to be huge. You know, you've got an AFL coach walking to the G in Stephen King. We're talking to him as well. It's just wonderful. But how are they coping? I mean, they're grieving something that has happened so recently, and yet it's such a public way they've got to do it.
32: I'm not sure I know a family that's more formidable than the Danahers, 11 kids, Jim and Edna, who started it all. And when you read Neil's book, it's like hard work, values, good manners, get up and go again tomorrow, don't complain. And I think they're handling it a bit like that now. The reality is they're all unbelievably sad. I spoke to Beck yesterday and she said she's going to go away for a while after Wednesday. And the whole journey's been unbelievably fulfilling, I'm sure, but exhausting and emotionally draining. And the last week has been as sad as you can imagine. But to sum up Caro, the family, a mate of mine walked up to the G today to buy 10 beanies. Guess who served him? Jan.
0: Wow.
32: I mean, it's like, are you serious? Mm. So that sums up, I think, so much. I rang Beck yesterday. I said, I'm just thinking about a couple of things to add in here. I said, did he say this to you all the time? And she said, "What was that?" It's like every time you were leaving, you had some. You were going to go and do something for him. He would say, "Don't muck it up," but muck started with F. and she said, every time we left on a mission, it was always, "Don't muck it up." So Wednesday, let's not muck it up. Yeah. Today, let's not muck it up. I've got to hope that it's 90-something thousand today and that...
1: Well, look at the weather, Hayes.
32: Yeah, look, beautiful. There is no excuse.
1: How could it not be
32: 90?
1: No
32: excuse. No excuse. It's a perfect ground. It's the best ground in the world. It's a public holiday. There's a purpose to it. Get involved. I think every seat's sold out, so I'm really... We're only talking to the walk-ups, MCC yep. members.
3: Well, thank you for stopping by and sharing your reflections. We know... It's a tough job when you've got to front up and be public-facing when you've lost someone that's so special to you. Will we ever see you on the slide? I know that he can't ask you personally.
32: Unless, but... unless he has texted Beck the future
1: you're
32: potential.
1: You're not the test slider, are you? Have you been the mystery test slider?
32: I haven't even been asked to be the test slider. You don't know how much I want to slide. I read a line the other day, just to finish off this, Laura. I saw it in a feed. I never post on social. I think I've posted 8 times in 20 years and 5 are on Neil. And someone wrote underneath, some people leave their mark on the game. Neil left his on humanity. Mm-hmm. And I asked my kids, how do I direct message that person? Anyway, it was King's Domain Barber and the lady running socials. I said, could I borrow that line? He said, why? I said, because it's the best line I've read. But he left his mark on the game and humanity and he'll never be forgotten. So if he wants me to slide... You will have written a text to someone. You'll have all the sliders for the next 10 years.
0: Forget the Hensworth. We could get all the McLaughlin.
3: Yeah. That's right.
32: You want Will from South Australia. He's the best looking.
3: You've got to compete with Gil's meatloaf, though, so start thinking about a costume there.
32: Exactly.
3: Thank you so much, Hamish.
32: Pleasure.
3: I really appreciate
32: nice
3: you stopping
32: you
3: by. Enjoy the rest of the day.
32: Thank you.
3: And good luck on what will be a big day on Wednesday. We'll be thinking of you.
32: Thanks, Laura.
3: Hamish McLaughlin there, Channel 7 broadcaster. Stay with us. We'll have plenty more on Monday Footy Preview.
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3: Great to have your company on 3AW this afternoon as we broadcast from Big Sprees 12 at the MCG. Well, it's a day full of activities leading up to the game this afternoon. D's fans have been gathering at Federation Square this morning where there's a sea of blue beanies ahead of a walk to the G. And that's where we find our own Eddie Summerfield. Hey, Eddie.
7: Yeah, thanks, Laura. With thousands of Melbourne fans making their way from Federation Square, we heard from past players, current players, Beck Danaher, the showstopper on stage. But as we walk to the MCG, I'm joined by the Melbourne coach, Stephen King. What a special morning for your footy club, Kingy.
9: Oh, it's incredible. It's, you know, this whole day and the legacy Neil leaves and what he's built and what he means to us as a footy club, but also, you know, the game and society in general. It's just a privilege to be part of this today.
7: Play on the theme of the week for Neil. How have your preparations been as coach and the coaching group as well? Nathan Jones to go down the slide in a couple of hours from now.
9: Yeah, that's right. I mean, it's a big day for us from a footy point of view. So there's obviously a big game we want to respond from last week, but then also to address the occasion and give that the respect it deserves as well. So it makes it extra special. It's, you know, this day on the calendar is a big one and it's even more special today. But, yeah, certainly as a coach, you sort of tap into what Neil's, the legacy he's left behind, and hopefully we can honour that today.
7: And you've got a bit more pressure on you post-game. You're going to be voting on the Neil Danaher Trophy. Tell us the values of Neil that you'll be looking out for today alongside Craig McRae and the Danaher family as well, who have the casting vote if it's a tie.
9: Oh, I think it's just the player today that puts his team first, that makes his teammates better, and plays with the right spirit. So, yeah, hopefully both teams put on a good show and there's plenty of players to choose from.
7: Go well today, Kingy. No, thanks for your time.
9: It. Thank you.
7: Laura, about 91,000 people expected at the G today. There is blue beanies everywhere the eye can see, and if you don't have one, they're for sale right around outside the ground and also inside this afternoon.
3: Thanks so much, Eddie, and thank you to Stephen King. Your thoughts, panel, on the revamped Neil Danaher Trophy and what's been done this year, I suppose, to extend the criteria to the player that best embodies Neil's values, but also to have both of the coaches involved in the 3-2-1 process.
1: Oh, I think it's great. I mean, the coaches know best. They know what they expect out of each of their players, so I think to have them voting on that, you're going to get the right winner, aren't you? Because he's going to have displayed the values that the coaches really, really value on game day, which is clearly about team first sort of mentality.
3: I always wonder how the coaches vote for a player on the other team, unless it's super obvious that there's a player on the other team who's the best on ground.
34: Well, I think that's why the great tiebreaker is the family gets to choose. If they both go, I like this person, and Fly goes, I like this person, and then the family gets to go, oh, actually, we think it's this one. So I think it's great. As you said, the coaches have the best look at tactically what goes on in the game and everything that happens around it and the roles, its selfless nature that's in AFL footy that a lot of us sometimes miss. So I think it's a great point to have those guys voting on it and then have the family involved as well.
0: That's why the coaches' votes are so good to analyse at the end of a round because, you know, at Carlton, Josh Fraser might have asked, I don't know, George Hewitt
34: went on to Durham in the second half last night.
0: And you know, he mightn't have got the touches, mightn't have kicked the goals, but did what he was meant to do and deserve the votes. And there have been some controversial coaches' votes too.
1: The coaches' votes are still dominated by midfielders, though.
0: Yeah.
34: It's poor just like
1: old
34: the Brownlow.
1: Forward, the poor old forwards and backs are never in there.
3: All right, Richo.
0: So Joe Danaher could do a Ross Glendinning and just like come in.
1: I love that he did that. He didn't like who that awarded his own award to, so he just got up there and gave it to who he wanted.
34: That's so good.
3: Just approaching the 1 o'clock news. Looking forward to taking more of your calls after 1 o'clock here on 3AW Football.
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26: Wood and Melbourne 1 o'clock news is coming up after 1 o'clock. We'll have a chat about North Melbourne, humiliating loss, whether or not Alistair Clarkson's job is in jeopardy. Caro?
0: And I'm looking forward to answering back a caller who called in yesterday and had some points to make about me and James Hurd and the Essendon coaching job.
26: Shots will be fired.
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26: Dee Richardson on your wireless or on your app until 3 p.m. Now, we want to kick off this hour with North Melbourne because, Carol, I know you have some very strong thoughts about this. One word that I would use to describe the performance in the West is humiliating. We've had a discussion about whether or not, you know, games should be sold if they cost premiership points. We talked about that a bit, Richo, on Sunday Footy Preview yesterday. But the conversation now inevitably sort of turns to how well is Alistair Clarkson faring at North Melbourne? Now, he's on contract till the end of next year. Clearly, when he arrived, Essendon were also chasing him. So there was a huge, huge sense that it was a coup for North Melbourne to get Alistair Clarkson at the football club. There's no denying that he is a coach with runs on the board, with success on the board. He is a second-time coach at a second-time club, and we've talked about the history of what that looks like and how successful that has or hasn't been. But I do wonder now, Caro, what your take on this is to start, whether or not we do think that Alistair Clarkson is on borrowed time in his position.
0: I think he is, and I don't think it's fair to blame sold games. I mean, last year, North went over to Bunbury and to Optus, and they performed pretty well in both those games. So, and they can't get many free-to-air games. They need to sell games for $1 million. The AFL needs to look after the West Australian teams. It seemed like a win-win deal at the time. So let's put that to one side. Nothing excuses 19 goals kicked against you in a row. Now they've made, they talked in the off-season about not needing to boost their defensive stocks. Clearly, Sam, that was a mistake. Yep. And that decision will come back to haunt them. But they've been given draft concessions. They've been given a lot of help, North Melbourne, between the last 5 to 10 years. And the question now, I think, comes down to the coaching staff and the development of those players who've come in. And the list is not that bad, I don't believe. So I think that the question has always been, they're not a rich club. Can they afford to pay out a coach? Because at the moment, you've got two North Melbourne greats, premiership players, out of the coaching market, premiership coaches in John Longmire notably, and also Adam Simpson, and three other clubs looking for new coaches. So that's the decision that Jen Watt and Sonia Hood have to look at now. Do we believe in Alistair enough to give him another year? So what, they've won 5 games, and that was an absolute shocker. On the weekend. They've won 5 games. They need Laura. They need to make the top 10. I just don't think any other result is acceptable than making the top 10 with all the advantages they've had and they've got and the players they've got. And yet, at the moment, even that's looking, you know, that's not looking good. So where are they sitting? 14th with a terrible percentage. Carlton have gone ahead of them. I mean, unthinkably, Carlton have gone ahead of them, and Port Adelaide and West Coast could well do the same. So I think people are saying to me that they perhaps could afford to pay out Alistair Clarkson. I don't know the details of the deal, but I just wonder whether it would be $1 million or whether it would be something a bit more mitigated.
2: Oh, I think it's definitely a watch this space, and it's probably specifically over the last few weeks. I think the start of the year, everyone was a bit admiring the way that North were playing. They were playing with a solid brand that you could see, and they were playing with good contest, good clearance. They were getting the ball inside 50. They were quite efficient inside 50, and you could see what they were trying to do. But over the last few weeks, Richo, the Adelaide game, I personally gave them a mulligan for that one. They've been consistently pretty good throughout the year. They were competitive in most games, and they had that Adelaide game pop up, and the defensive side of the game really reared its head, and you started to think, oh, hopefully not. And then a couple of weeks later,
0: they
2: beat the Suns. But yep. Large parts of that game, they were really, really poor. They had a really, really good last quarter and snuck over the line and won that game of football.
0: And the Suns were coming off 2 weeks in Darwin that they were whinging and blueing and moaning about.
2: Basically, over a three-week period for, 11 out of 12 quarters, they've been quite poor, and especially on the defensive side of the game. I think that's the most alarming stat for North at the moment, is they can't defend transition at all, even when they're going inside 50 at the moment. They're either scoring or it's going the whole length of the ground the other side and scoring.
1: Yeah, I think you're right, Doc.
0: And that's coaching too, isn't it?
2: Yeah, there'd be an element of coaching. There's an element of players' decisions. There's all of that in company. And this is what happens when teams start going poorly. It's, do you point at the coach? Do you point at the players? I think they've been quite poor, and especially on the defensive side of the game. I think that's the most alarming stat for North at the moment, is they can't defend transition at all, even when they're going inside 50 at the moment. They're either scoring or it's going the whole length of the ground the other side and scoring.
1: Yeah, I think you're right, Doc.
0: And that's coaching too, isn't it?
2: Yeah, there'd be an element of coaching. There's

0: sort of thought, oh, they had improved. You could see some signs of improvement, and they were very ordinary. Then they come back and beat the Suns, sort of it papered over the cracks of the Adelaide game. But that was alarming on the weekend, and it was the transition, how easy it was for Fremantle. Now, Fremantle are a complete team. They were always winning that game, but not by a record margin, the biggest margin, winning margin Freo have had in a game. And they're getting smacked out of the middle, where you would think North should be reasonably strong. I mean, Cherry's nearly an All-Australian ruckman last year. He was right in the conversation. Davies Uniac is in the sweet years of his career. Sheezel's played enough footy now that he should be an A-grader, you know, and they've got enough talent in the middle to not be getting smacked there.
1: So is it the players or is it the coach then?
0: Well, it's got to be something to do with their structure defensively. The transition of the ease of ball movement, people look at their key defence and go, they're probably one man short there. Comden's really good. Interceptor Logue's probably being asked to play a role that he probably isn't. He has a key defender. He's probably a third tall. But it's the way that it's moved across the whole ground. It's not just actually your key defenders. It's your whole team defence across the ground, which is coaching, obviously. I mean, that's your structure. So that's something you train every week through the pre-season. So they've definitely got some issues there. And that has to be, that's got to come back onto the coaching.
2: What did Carlton say when they sacked Michael Voss? We were 1-10. What did Essendon say? One win in however many games. So under Alistair, they've gone 17th, 17th, 16th, and now they're sitting at 14th.
0: But yeah, and the players now, of all these first round draft picks they have, they've played enough footy now.
1: Yep.
0: They shouldn't be getting beaten by 120 points. They were never winning that game, and you know, a 6 or 7 goal margin against the best team in the comp over in Perth. It was a home game for Freo, let's be honest. There were 13,000 Freo fans there. But not 120-odd points. So
1: what
0: you've
1: I don't
0: got to
1: like
0: ask questions.
1: About the wild card rounds is it seems like a bit of a get-out-of-jail card for me with teams or coaches that aren't doing well. Oh, we've made the 10, we've made finals. It's giving people a little bit of
2: But Carlton has changed that a bit, because Carlton have come in with a new coach and all look lost for the season. And thanks to the 10, it gives hope to Carlton fans who weren't that bad maybe as we thought. They just had the wrong coach for that period of their...
1: But do you think it buys coaches more time if the clubs haven't been travelling well? Because now they can set their sights on the 10 and say, oh, if I've made the 10, I've made finals.
3: Well, but ultimately this is a discussion around the strategy within football clubs and where they're trying to build. Are you just trying to make the 10? Is that where you are as a football club, or are you trying to be more than that? Are you rebuilding? I think what the adding the extra two final spots is going to do, it's going to cause some headaches for clubs in terms of when they're strategically trying to position their list or their footy club. Where do they do and where do they count as in that top 10? Is top 10 even a success? Making finals for a long period of time has been a successful year. Does scraping into 10th when you should be at top 6 or top 8 or you've been down the bottom for a while, is that seen as a positive? I'm not sure. I don't know where it lands. It's the first year we've done it.
2: It is for North Melbourne.
0: It's not one
2: club. If Richmond made the top 10 this year, you'd go brilliant. If Essendon made the top 10, you'd go great. North Melbourne, yes, even St Kilda. Gold Coast make the top 10, no.
3: But if it's only 9th or 10th,
2: definitely not.
3: And that's going to be the discussions that start to come now is where is you... You have to be really honest with where your club and your list is at and where your expectations are at. And they can't be judged by us on the outside around, oh, you made the top 10, that's a successful year. You've got to be on a list building a journey, pulling your club to where you want to go. And whether they scrape in or not, or whether they're two spots out, I think the club needs to take a really strategic look about what they've got and where they're going.
1: Love to hear your thoughts on the Nick Theodosi open line, 133-693. We'll get to those in a moment. Up next, a very special guest from the Danaher family joins us right here on 3AW.
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7: Danaher, daughter and son of Neil Danaher, who we know would have loved to have been here today, but is so well represented by a huge contingent of Danahers who have come out to celebrate Big Freeze 12. Thank you so much for being here. How many family members do you have coming today?
8: Yeah, they've had to put on an extra level, I think, around the G here to fit us all in. But no, there's going to be a fair few, I think, floating around, yeah, which is great to see. Good to catch up with everyone.
7: Yep. Lauren, I can imagine it's with mixed emotions that you're here today, and it's incredibly difficult to go through a grieving process, but to then have this huge public event only a few weeks after Neil's passing. How is the family coping with it, and does something like this help you in this time?
9: Yeah, I think the support over the last week has been overwhelming, very humbling to see, and that's really helped us over the last week. But I think, you know, Dad was just one person that has died from MND, and there's so many people out there, so it's great to see this support, not just for us, but for everyone that's suffering from MND and their families. So that's why we've got to keep going.
10: Luke, you're just saying you've come from the walk, and talk about support. And how special was that, the walk from Fed Square into the G?
8: It's great to see so many people band around the cause. There was so many blue beanies that were floating around, and I know we're going to pack out the G with them here, but to have the support of the community and to band together to work towards a world free of MND, it's incredible to see, and very humbling to see them all walk with us.
11: We spoke earlier with Hamish McLaughlin, who obviously is a great friend of your dad's and your mum's and the whole family, really. And it's been, I think he's emceeing the funeral on Wednesday. So he said that Jan was actually selling beanies this morning at the MCG. Lauren, how on earth did she find the strength?
9: Oh, she loves getting out with the volunteers. We're very lucky to have an amazing group of volunteers out around the G today. And a lot of them are our good friends and family. So Mum, yeah, Jenny loves selling a beanie and some socks. So she'll probably still be out there, I think. It's a happy spot out there with the volleys, yeah.
12: Hey, Luke, obviously
0: one of the great things over the journey has been how much money has been raised for research, and we touched on it with Hamish earlier, but how do you go about to choosing the research and where the money goes to after you raise the money?
8: The team at Fight M&D do a great job. Well, when Dad was diagnosed, there was no clinical trials going on. And we've got 17 clinical trials, we've got 37 drug development projects going on. Six of those have been taken to the clinical trial phase. So it's just so important. It's so timely. We need action and we need to do it now. And the really important about every dollar raised is we need to keep the best and brightest minds busy. So we can rid this world of this hideous disease.
10: We had a quick discussion around the NRL and the special nature of Jai coming down to toss the coin today. How special is that going to be about sort of continuing on the legacy of Neil and having him come and the public figure that he is now? How special is that for today?
8: Yeah, extremely special. I know it's going to be pretty challenging for Jai. His world's been flipped upside down, but it's incredible for him to come down and NRL and AFL coming together, which is a great feat. But, we're just going to get around Jai, support him. There's plenty of Danahers to go around. We'll all get around him. But it's great to have an extra reach outside the AFL community as well.
7: Lauren, I know that your dad was very selective when it came to picking the sliders and wanted a big say in who was going down the slide. Who are you looking forward to seeing this afternoon?
9: Yeah, I think we've been very, very lucky with everyone that's gone down the slide, and to have the group that are going down today, I'm really excited to see the costumes. Very excited to see if anyone puts on a bit of a show. That would be great. But I think that there's quite a bit of ice. I think they said how much?
8: Two tons.
9: Two tons of ice.
10: Oh, that's fresh.
9: So we just pre-warned the Governor General up at Fed Square, and she'll be a bit nervous maybe. So but it'll be great to see everyone.
0: There's been so many great costumes and sliders over the years. Did Neil ever mention a favourite? Did he have someone that?
7: Are you trying to get yourself mentioned?
0: No, not at all.
8: I think he loved the theatrics of Rui.
0: Yes.
8: Because I know Rui
0: Freddie
8: didn't want to do it.
0: Yeah, yeah.
8: He didn't want to go the extra, but then Neil obviously got in his ear and you can't say no. So it was great to see him step up and bring in the crowd too.
0: Yeah.
11: I hate to bring in a somber note, but you spoke the last time you came on 3AW a few years ago about you struggled early on in being the public face of this because you were so shattered by what had happened to your dad. And here you are, you've been unbelievable and you're doing it so soon after he's died. And Lauren, you're on debut with us and we don't see much of you publicly. Does it help to be able to do this public stuff at a time that's so, when you're privately grieving as well, or has it been very difficult for you to get up for a day like today?
9: I think, this is what Dad would have wanted us to do. And he would have loved to have been here today, can't be. So we're going to be here for him, represent him and get around, the crowd and just say thank you to everyone for all of their support. All the support over not just today in the last week, but over the last 13 years, how everyone's rallied to get around this cause. It's quite amazing, like Luke said earlier, it started so small. We started with, wanting to sell 500 beanies at the first big freeze, and just to see how it's grown, and that's because of the support Australia-wide.
11: Are you up for the next 12 years,
9: yeah,
11: both of you?
8: Oh, of course. I'm still alive, yeah.
9: Yeah. we keep going, yeah.
8: Every day above the ground, yeah, 100%. So, there's a saying in footy, when it's your turn to go, you go. And Dad's passed on the baton to all of the freeze army, so I think it's on all of us now to keep it going.
0: And you've got a new member of the Freeze Army coming in the next week or so. Bex, pretty close, isn't she?
9: Very, very close.
8: Yeah. Legs across.
0: How's she going?
7: I don't think that does much, Sam.
9: No.
0: It doesn't work.
9: We did ask in the volley hub if there was any midwives available just in case. No, baby.
11: What a perfect birthday.
9: Yeah. So, no, baby's still 2 weeks off, but we'll see. You never know. Could be any day now. Hopefully we can get through Wednesday, because that will throw a spanner in the works, but that's okay.
7: Just a little bit going on for the Danahers in the last couple of weeks. Finally, Hamish McLachlan also said there's some lofty international stars that you set your sights on, or Neil did in the Hemsworth, yeah. Hugh Jackman,
0: Kylie Minogue.
7: You want a pitch? Want to put a pitch out to them?
8: Ooh. They're on notice.
7: Yeah. I reckon Hugh would do it. I reckon Hugh would do it. He seems like a nice guy.
8: He's a riffer.
11: I reckon they'd all do it.
7: Yeah.
10: I'd be surprised if many people said no, to be honest. If you're getting asked, you're going down in my eyes. So hopefully they have the same mindset.
8: That's it.
7: Well, look, best of luck to you. Thank you so much for joining us here today. We know what a busy day it is for you, but as soon the stands will just be filled with people. We hope you get your record crowd. We hope you get your record donations. You deserve it for all the work you've been doing. It's a pleasure to watch this grow under such hard circumstances, but what a journey it's been. And thank you so much for taking the time to speak with us today.
11: Buy your virtual beanies.
7: You can. Tell us about that. Let's do that.
8: Yeah, it's amazing. The digital beanie. So you can customise it. It's tax deductible. Bigfreeze.com.au.
7: Awesome. Thank you so much. Thank you, Luke and Lauren.
9: Thank you for having us.
8: Thank you, listeners.
11: All the best for the rest of the week too.
10: Yeah.
8: Cheers, Karen.
7: Luke and Lauren Danaher there joining us in the box on what is an incredible day, or will be an incredible day, tinged with sadness, no doubt. But just so important that the family has done some tireless work for years, continues to do the work that they do. And I agree. I think we should continue it. Why not another 12 years, Cara? Why not beyond then? It's got the momentum. We've certainly got enough Danaher family members to carry on the legacy, as we've heard. But I think it should be something that continues to be recognised for years to come.
11: I think the King's birthday has become Fight MND Day for all time.
7: Yep. Yep, let's make it that. 133-693. Love you to join the conversation. Our best caller this afternoon will win a $100 Harvey Norman gift card. 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Harvey Norman half-yearly clearance on now. We'll get to some of your calls on the Nick Theodosi open line in just a moment. Thanks for joining us here this afternoon on 3AW Football.
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7: Nick Theodosi, open line. Tony, you're a North Melbourne supporter. Thank you for being patient. Tell us, Clarko stays, Clarko goes.
22: Yeah, I've been following North since 64-65. I think it was Noel Teasdale with the big white headband. I think I might have been 4 or 5 when I watched my first game at the Gasometer at Arden Street. So my take on it is this. We got rid of our the last lot of recruiters a couple of years ago. And I've been saying this for the last 5-6 years. All we're doing is recruiting on-ballers and forwards. No one, and they haven't been focusing on the defence. And, like, we had, what, nearly 20 marks taken in the forward line yesterday in that 120-point loss. All the talls beat us. You know, you talk about Comden. Unfortunately, you know, we try and talk Comden up. But, Richo, how many times does he go for the ball in a marking contest, in a pack mark, and the ball goes right behind him to his player sitting down, and it's a goal?
0: Yeah, well, I guess his strength, Tony, is intercepting, so that's what he's trying to do. But I guess if you're going to come off your direct opponent to intercept or make the contest, then you've got to do that, clearly.
7: I think they need another defender. I think they need to go shopping. Do they have the cash to go shopping?
0: One tall defender down, I would suggest.
10: But it's interlinked. They're probably a key defender, sure, but...
0: But it's the whole
10: ground. There's no key defender in the league that would have been able to defend the team defence that happened on the weekend. There was one point Luke Ryan had the ball in the back 50 and he basically walked around, took 5 bounces and then just decided to stroll up the middle of the ground. That shows systematic breakdown of their defence. And it's been throughout the whole year. They're one of the worst teams at defending D50 to forward 50 entries. That's one of the biggest parts of today's game is transition on the outside and your ability to transition the game, and they're one of the worst teams at defending it. So it's back to our point before, is it coaching or is it players? There's a link between both, but there's a watch on the next month definitely around whether they can shore up their team defense and make the changes that are needed to be made.
11: And we should also mention that they are ominous, Freo. And
10: they're very
11: good.
10: Geelong
11: and Hawthorn losing, albeit narrowly over the weekend, have just... There's a big gap now with 1 and 2 and the rest. And Sydney narrowly got over the line in an absolute thriller. Great comeback against the Saints. And Freo a game ahead of them with a massive percentage.
0: There's no weakness on that team when you look at it. There's just every single line is... I think it's perfect now, just about. I can't see a weakness there. But the only thing
7: can they sustain it, though, for 24 rounds?
0: The only thing was a bit around their ball movement and the forward handball that everyone talks about now. And they broke their club record in metres gained with forward handball. And, you know, a few commentators are talking that up. This is the final piece of the puzzle, getting that sort of style going. I wouldn't go to the bank with that against North Melbourne and what they offered. It was pretty easy to move the ball. So let's see if they can get that sort of ball movement happening against the best teams. But there's no weakness there, I don't think.
7: Doesn't look like it at the moment. Tony, I don't know how much hope we gave you there, but thank you for your call. Hello, Jeff.
23: Oh, g'day, guys. Guys, you talked about the Neil Danaher Trophy and how does a coach decide on the opposite team. It's been going on for years in junior footy with the Anzac round where the opposition coach picks someone, and I think it's fantastic. And of course, I'm a proud grandfather who reckons he's got the best player on the ground, but my grandson, a couple of years ago, he got it, and apart from being a gun player, I found out later that part of the reason he got it was that they were young enough where they don't do tackling at that stage, and one of the opposition players had come down quite badly, and my grandson stopped and helped him up again and off the field. So I think it's going to be one of those things where it'll be just a gut thing that the opposition coach will look at it and say, that deserves it. Well, he deserves it.
10: I think that was the criteria that was put. Stephen King was talking about it earlier. It's about who embodies what Neil represents. It's not so much who's the best player on the ground, it's who's embodies that team first nature, and that's what we were talking about in terms of the role players, and the coaches see that better than anyone.
11: It's what you'd want in a teammate.
10: Absolutely.
11: Anyway, isn't it?
10: Absolutely.
11: Courage and spirit and refusing to give up. And
10: but it doesn't seem like it's going to be just who's had
0: the
10: best on ground, which is largely what this award should be about.
0: Yeah.
7: Jeff, thank you for your call, and well done to your grandson on his sportsmanship. That's lovely. Hello, Stephen.
1: Hey, panel. How are you all doing? You sound
11: good,
1: fantastic.
11: Stephen.
1: Now,
11: we are.
1: I've just got a slight suggestion here to follow up on Mr. Danaher's magnificent effort and courage over all these years. And let's see one multinational company within this country bid for a slide. Let's see a CEO ravel down that and with the tag of a check of a couple hundred thousand.
7: Yep, we have the money. Which CEO do we want to see go down the slide?
0: Why don't we get Gina to go down?
7: Gina?
0: She can donate a couple of million,
7: I reckon.
0: Look,
7: the mining money.
0: Yeah.
11: I reckon they might be happy to donate anyway, and we can get a celebrity to go down.
0: They probably are donating behind the
11: scenes
0: anyway.
11: Yeah. Exactly.
7: Stephen, thank you for that. Hello, Luke.
2: Hey, how you going, guys?
7: Good, thanks.
2: Luke. Got a question probably more for Richo. What's Collingwood doing with their forward line? Like, we've got Charlie West, Buller, Membry, Mixed A and all that, et cetera. But, like, with Buller and West, for example, they're just coming in and out of the team. How are they meant to, you know, get a consistent game if they're going in and out of the team?
0: Yeah, well, it's been an issue for them, their forward line efficiency. And a part of that has been, you know, Brody Mychek moving on. It's always been a movement forward line. You know, you don't have a big 6'6", 6'7" key forward down there. It was the movement of Membry and McStay and Mychek, and then you had Jamie Elliott. He's a great leading forward as
7: Bobby
0: well.
7: Hill
0: and you
7: not
0: had
7: playing.
0: Bobby Hill getting up the ground and back. And so you're missing Mychek, you're missing Bobby Hill. Now Jamie Elliott's out. So you've got key pieces out of that forward line. And I just don't think you're getting the same pace and connection through the ground, which gives you better forward 50 entries. And, you know, Mychek was a massive out. He's been such a really consistent player for them, and you knew what you were getting out of him from week to week, and they simply haven't been able to replace him.
7: Luke, thanks for your call. Stay listening. We'll be speaking to Jordan Roughhead, assistant coach of the Pies, in the not-too-distant future. But first, Carol, I'm going to give you right of reply to one of our callers who rang in the Sunday roast yesterday and had a special roast just for you. This is Zook who rang in.
3: My roast is, look, I'm here nor here with Hurdy coming back as Essendon coach, but I think Caroline Wilson, she needs to stop getting her hate towards Essendon and Hurdy and just let it go. It's just, you know, like everyone's got an opinion on him, but the way she just keeps going on about it, like she said that the AFL, she's told that the AFL don't want him to come back, and then Dill comes back and says, oh, no, like, we don't have a problem. Like, just give it a break, you know what I mean? Stop hating.
7: Stop hating, Caro.
11: Oh, come on, Zook. I never said the AFL was against... If I was the AFL, I would have some concerns, but I don't think the AFL... I never said the AFL was going to block James Hurd. And what did Zook call him? Dill. I don't think Andrew Dillon has got any issue either. What I have said, which is just common sense, is that I don't think Essendon are going to go for a bloke who's been out of the system for 11 years. Now, he spent a couple of months or 3 months up at GWS. He's been offered assistant coaching jobs, James, and he has got shown no inclination to do it. And I listened to Ken Hinckley and Alistair Clarkson and Paul Roos, who all say that it's too tough now to come back into the system when you haven't coached. And James doesn't want to go back and be an assistant coach, and that is totally his right. But I think Essendon believe they need someone more experienced. And look, I don't hate Essendon. My husband is a fanatical Essendon supporter. I want Essendon to get better. That's a ridiculous statement.
0: So, Caro, the problem is, though, you've got coaches that may go for the role that are saying that they don't feel like it would be a fair process if James was in that role. So do Essendon need to... Because James is going to go for it, even if they do have a process, right? Is that going to then mean other people won't go for it because of his presence in the process?
11: Unless,
0: this is the whole problem
11: with it. Unless Essendon does a complete 180, Matthew, I think that there won't be the sort of process that we've seen in the past. I think it will be a targeted search.
0: Right.
11: I still feel very strongly that John Longmire is who Essendon have in their sights. And
0: so
11: I think
0: they might just ring him and see if he wants it, and if he does, he gets it.
11: You're not going to put John Longmire through a process. Yeah. I mean, I'm sorry, you're just not. Just like Alistair Clarkson didn't do one at North. They know, you know what you're getting. If you want him, you want him. I honestly believe that, yes, James will haunt Essendon, maybe till the day he dies. But someone at Essendon, if that's what they think, and that's the way I think they're thinking, I believe they're thinking, they need to tell him, James, we want John Longmire, or we want Ken Hinckley, or we're gonna go for someone who has worked in the system for the last decade. We can't risk going for someone who,
0: when are they going to announce how they're going to do it?
11: Surely
0: they know
11: now. I reckon. Yeah, I think it'll be sooner rather than later. And I also point out that, you know, James didn't do a coaching apprenticeship the first time around. And look how that ended up. I don't know how he can be any better. All I hear about James is that he is passionate about the club. He has a family connection. He adores the club. Now, I could say that about you in Richmond. I've never seen a more passionate Richmond person than you, or a greater champion at Richmond, and you have a family connection. No offence. That's not enough to get you the coaching job.
0: Oh, I want it, though.
11: Well, bad luck.
7: Breaking news.
10: Matthew Richardson wants to coach Richmond.
11: But that's all I hear. And we read about his belief in AI and the tough business decisions he's made. That's not a coaching apprenticeship.
7: Zook, there's your response for Caro. Thank you for calling. Take that, Zook. Take that, Zook. Stop hating Caro.
11: With the greatest of respect. No hating. Just common sense.
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14: It's a perfect day in Melbourne. Light breeze down here, boundary side. I'm with Jordan Roughhead. Jordan, let's go to selection first. Decision to manage Steel side bottom this weekend. Can you talk us through that a little bit?
15: Yeah, just looking after all our players and trying to make sure that we look after their best interests as well as the team. So looking after Steel this week gives him 2 weeks off and a chance to get himself really ready for the back half of the year. Clearly he's one of our oldest players, so we've got to do the right thing by him.
14: Most definitely do. Handy inclusion, Harry Perryman. He'd been playing some pretty good footy before going down injured a few weeks ago. What sort of role can we expect from him today?
15: Yeah, he was doing a super job. I think he's one of the most underrated small defenders or medium defenders in the competition, to be honest with you. And he was doing a fantastic job on Nick Watson before he unfortunately did his hamstring against the Hawks. You can expect a similar role from him today. He'll rejoin the back six and seven. He'll perform his job really well. We know that he executes really well in the defensive phase of the game, and hopefully we can see him get the ball in his hands as well.
7: Jordan Roughhead, Collingwood's assistant coach, joining us here on 3AW Footy. Jordan, it's Laura here. I'd love to hear about this mid-season draftee who gets a bite of the cherry today. I loved watching the video during the week when Fly delivered the good news. Tell us about this special player.
15: Yeah, Laura, it's really exciting. I mean, he's a guy who runner-up in the Frosty Miller last year. He's been kicking bags of goals in the VFL for a number of years now at Coburg. And clearly we needed as much as you can get a like for Jamie Elliott. He's clearly a really hard man to replace. But Mitch has been doing it for a long time. It's an interesting one. He's been in our program for 10 days and we pick him to play a game of AFL football. But in his own words, he feels really comfortable that he's ready to go. He's a really experienced footballer and knows how to play his trade. So now he's just got to come out here today and express himself, and hopefully he can do it on the MCG in front of a really big crowd.
11: Jordan, thanks for joining us. You're obviously without your captain who introduced this segment, Darcy Moore. Can you give us a progress report on Darcy's treatment? I think it said he was going to San Francisco. I'm not sure exactly where he is on his hamstring issues, where he's at the moment.
15: Yeah, Caroline, he's tracking really well. He's without wanting to disrespect our media crew at all, I think we've got a fantastic media crew, but we wanted Darcy to go out and experience best practice soft tissue rehabilitation and get himself again right for the back end of the year. Clearly he's had a frustrating run, and as much as anything else, it's a good opportunity for him to get away from the football bubble a little bit and reset himself and look after himself both physically and mentally to get himself right. He's obviously a big hole in our football program. He's such a strong leader, really high performer on field, and we've missed him down back this year, but he's still in a really good state, really good frame of mind, and excited for what he can be a part of to finish off this season. So we're looking forward to when he's back from the US, getting him back into our program and seeing the best of Darcy again soon.
11: So leaving home also was part of a loss of confidence and a bit of a mental struggle as well as a hamstring.
15: No, I'm not saying that at all. Darcy's he's in a really good mental frame of mind, but just a chance for him to get away. He's in a really good state of mind around the fact that there is still a lot of time left in this season, and he believes that he can get himself physically right and have a really positive impact for us on field.
10: Geordie, Sam Doherty here, mate. Just focusing in on the game today. Melbourne, up and down form of the last little while. What are you expecting to see from the D's today?
15: Yeah, Sam, we obviously spent a lot of time looking at opposition through the week, and what we know is that they're a team that wants to play direct and they want to play fast. So we're anticipating that they're going to be really quick out of their back end. Hopefully we can get a little bit more clearance dominance than we were able to establish last week and get the ball get the game played in our front half, and then we're anticipating them to try and get through our layers, our defensive layers, really quickly. So we've set the guys up around that. Hopefully we can get out there and execute and win the ball back in our front half and score high.
16: Jordan, there's always focus on Nick Dacos, but after Jordan DeGoey's performance last week, they might have to put a bit of time into him. It's good to see Jordan at that stage where he's having 19 score involvements. It means a lot for your club when he's firing.
15: Yeah, absolutely, Richo. 19's a massive number. And Geordie was a similar one. He had a little bit of a disrupted pre-season. So it's been great for him to be able to get out here really consistently and have high impact in. Obviously, the 19 score involvements last week was a season high, probably a career high going out on a limb there. But anticipating again that he can have another strong impact today against the D's, he's looking back to his best and he's exciting to watch.
10: Geordie, just going back to the side bottom rest, having a couple of weeks off, expectation that he'd come back into the side after the bye then?
15: Yeah, there is, yep.
7: Geordie, I'm just curious. We've had a caller ring in, or a couple of callers, just speaking about Collingwood's forward structure. Obviously, you've had a lot of disruption now with the injury to Jamie Elliott. Bobby Hill, obviously, still not back in the program properly. Brody Majacek, now playing for the other side. How do you assess where that line is at this season so far, and how much do you think you can grow and develop that for the rest of the season?
15: Yeah, I think we can still get a little bit more bang for our buck, clearly. I mean, I know there's a pretty strong rhetoric out there around Collingwood don't score over 100 points, but both of the last 2 weeks we've had 28 shots on goal and just probably haven't converted the way we'd like to. So I think we're actually performing pretty well. I mean, if you look at the scores per inside 50, again, I think that's been trending pretty positively for us the last month or so. So we've clearly got to get more ball inside 50 and keep giving our forwards a chance. But I think they are starting to function really well. And as I said, if we get another 28 scores today, it'll put us in a pretty good spot to win this game of footy.
7: Geordie, go well, and thanks for your time today.
15: Thanks very much, guys. Thanks,
7: Jordan Roughhead there, Collingwood's assistant coach. I think it's just wild that you have a player who comes in the mid-season draft. Mitch Podaski is his name. Gets the debut on a big occasion like this, what was it, 10 days after walking in the doors of the football club, has done a lot of time in the VFL. He's 27, has kicked a lot of goals in the VFL, so has the runs on the board. But what a moment to be able to come out here on an occasion like this and
16: He'd
7: make your debut.
16: He'd be pinching himself. He wouldn't believe it, probably. If you had told him that a month ago, he wouldn't have believed you. And it was a bit the same yesterday with the Campbell Lake for St Kilda.
10: Kahan on Thursday night as well.
11: Hugo Hall-Kahan?
10: Kahan, yeah.
11: What a story.
16: Just the guy for St Kilda yesterday, Lake, he was an apprentice chippy this time last week.
7: Yep.
16: You know, it's just great. They're great stories. And it just gives all those guys out there that didn't get drafted and have persevered. Yeah, you can still get picked up and have an AFL career. It's great to see.
10: It shows the importance. You know, I've been against the mid-season trade period for when I was playing, but since I finished, the stories that come out of it and the opportunities for people across the league that aren't getting the opportunity at their footy club right now, it's only going to add to the game and add to the narrative.
11: What about the
10: trade period? I'm talking about trade period.
16: You've come around to it.
10: I've come around to the trade period.
7: Really?
10: I originally was so far down the club land of IP and not wanting to give that away. But there's so many players that are around the league at the moment. It also gives flexibility and strategic nature for teams that are going through rebuilds at this time of year. I think it adds to the game.
16: Caro,
10: you've got to come around to it.
16: But it happened before Caro.
11: I know.
16: I mean, Gareth Andrews back famous. In 1974, crossed from obviously Richmond down to Geelong. He played Geelong to Richmond.
11: Rex went the other way.
16: Yeah, Rex Hunt went the other way. Gareth Andrews played the same team 2 weeks in a row for different teams.
11: Yep. And then went on to play in a premiership team that year. No, I know it used to happen, and I find it's an anathema to the look, I just find it difficult. Anyway, I mean, it's like I don't mind players telling clubs they're leaving and, you know, announcing that and saying where they're going even. It's something about changing jumpers mid-season.
16: Every other sport in the world has a trade period.
11: I know.
16: Transfers.
11: I still don't think we should play footy on Good Friday, so don't listen to me.
7: Oh, really?
11: No.
16: The baseball in America, guys get traded while they're actually playing a game.
7: What about Anzac Day? You're fine with Anzac Day, I assume.
11: Yeah, well, that's completely different. That's not a religious holiday. And that was just, the AFL had some
7: great
11: traditions.
7: But you still technically, you know, they shut shops. You're not meant to gamble, all of that stuff with Anzac Day.
10: Basketball plays on Christmas Day.
11: Yeah, I think that's just crazy. But anyway, getting back to today, just want to make one point. Let's just cast our mind back 1 year. remember the end of the game. Mm. Remember Max Gawn and Stephen May and that disgraceful behaviour by Stephen May turning on his captain and the way the game ended. How far, and the year before with Christian Petrarca, how far have Melbourne come in terms of their culture and after that premiership and everything that went wrong to where they are now?
0: Well, you've got to make brave decisions as a footy club, and Melbourne did that at the end of last year.
7: Yep, they've certainly done that. We're looking forward to seeing what they can produce today. Listening to 3AW Footy, 2 o'clock news coming up.
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11: It is out. He puts this through. It's only 5 points the difference. So it's 5 points the difference now. We've got about 2.5 minutes to go, I reckon.
12: Jackson roves it. Throws it out in front. He's caught holding the ball. Advantage play. Away goes Neil Danaher. Will he get a goal? It's a beautiful kick. Neil Danaher, welcome back.
14: I'm very excited, firstly, to be involved with such a great football club as Melbourne. It's one of the oldest football clubs in Australia and probably the world. So I'm really excited to be involved in the rebuilding process that's now in front of us. It's going to be a great challenge.
15: He and his family were dealt a blow that changed all their lives forever when he was diagnosed with motor neurone disease. Neil knows this is one struggle he's unlikely to win. He's embracing his plight as well as he can and is determined to do whatever it takes to raise awareness and find a cure.
16: Neil Danaher was doing a simple task when he knew something was wrong.
17: When I struggle to put pegs on the line. So there's a story there, Tim. Don't put your washing out. I just thought, oh, well, I've got a weakness in my hand and I'll fix it. You know, modern science, a few tablets, a few injections.
15: Nothing serious.
17: I'll be back putting clothes on the line again, Tim.
18: I would rather not have motor neurone disease. I didn't pick this campaign. M&D picked me.
15: Yeah.
18: If I don't stand up, why should I ask anyone else to stand up and support? I can't accept that right now there's no treatment or cure. And that drives me to go, well, what can I do? Might help me, but what can I do that might make it better for others? And I think there's something in that for you guys too. And football is a continuum. If you look at self, over there selfish and over there selfless on that line. And nothing great can get done with selfish people. We've got a family philosophy, Robin. Play on. Just play on. In football, if you play on, something happens.
15: That's
18: if you
15: true.
18: Go back, if you go back, don't play
15: right.
18: on,
15: yeah.
18: you know, nothing happens. So we are saying play on, and we'll keep playing on.
19: Members, stand as one, blue beanies on. Collectively, it makes for quite a sight. The great Neil Danaher, Melbourne and Collingwood players forming a guard of honour. The Demons along the boundary fence, the Magpies along the white line. And the applause is sustained. The respect is immense for Neil Danaher.
20: I sit here tonight deeply honoured to accept the title of Australian of the Year 2025. I know that this nomination will help grow awareness for our cause so that together, as Australians, we can continue this fight against the beast and one day achieve our vision, a world without M&D.
18: The fight won't be over come Monday.
1: Emily's a beast. It's going to be hard to knock out, but we won't give up.
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3: What a wonderful man, and what a wonderful occasion, and how lucky we are to be here on this beautiful day at the MCG, celebrating everything that Neil Danaher has contributed to society, not just here in Melbourne, not just to the football landscape, but to Australia. It was wonderful to see him being crowned Australian of the Year last year. It's been wonderful to hear from his family this afternoon. A big welcome to our three 6PR listeners joining us now via Perth. Laura Spurway with you. We've been here the last couple of hours reflecting on this special day and what it means to everyone in the football fraternity, but also to the broader public who have to deal with knowing people with this insidious disease, MND. Neil, of course, managed to survive it for 13 years. That's not normally the prognosis that we do see with people who have MND, but how courageous of him to do what he did, how wonderful of his family and the fans to be out here in droves at the MCG with plenty of blue beanies on display. We're hoping for a record tally of people, a record tally of money to celebrate this Big Freeze 12. Sam Doherty and Matthew Richardson also joining me in our coverage up until the ball up this afternoon. We've had some sliders go down already, Richo and Doc. Andy Lee.
4: Yeah, Andy Lee went down as the character from his children's book that he
5: Do not wrote. Watch this. Do not watch this slider was the was the thing behind him.
4: Which I've read that book, one of those books, to my daughter quite a lot. My middle daughter, Riley, she loved that book. So he went down as the character out of that book. And now, Sam, we've got Nathan Jones.
5: Yeah, Nathan Jones is going down as Fisher, and he's actually...
3: Eddie, Richo and Doc, Andy Lee.
4: Yeah, Andy Lee went down as the character from his children's book that he
5: Do not
4: wrote.
5: Watch this. Do not watch this slider was the was the thing behind him.
4: Which I've read that book, one of those books, to my daughter quite a lot. My middle daughter, Riley, she loved that book. So he went down as...

0: Well,
1: a shoey of Red Bull.
0: He'll be up and about in the coach's box. He'll be coaching beautifully later.
1: A number of the Melbourne players are on the ground and have paused their warm-up to be able to watch this one. And very, very funny. Andy Lee nearly drowned in his costume before. It was very funny.
0: Tipped upside down for some of our listeners. Fisher is a well-known DJ, obviously, around the world. He's killing it. Big residencies in Ibiza, and he gets around everywhere.
2: Look at you with your DJ knowledge, yeah. Richo.
0: I follow him on Instagram. He's quite funny, actually.
2: Now, 2 tons Richo. Of ice. We know how fresh it is in there. Richo, you're a slider.
0: Yes. Back in the second year, I was very lucky and privileged to be a part of it. It was building then. I mean, it wasn't as huge as it is now, clearly. But yeah, it was just great to be involved. And it is as cold as what you think it is. Laura, don't worry about that. You get quite the shock when you go under and you come back up. It takes you a while to warm up, that's for sure.
2: Remind everyone what you dressed as.
0: I went as a tiger. Really original stuff.
1: Oh, well done, Richard.
0: Yeah, really original. Painted my face and all of that. But yeah, my daughter enjoyed it. She had the tiger onesie picked out for me. Oh, so brilliant. She liked it. So that was the main thing. But people have got a lot more creative since then, Laura.
2: And you got to wear your footy number. Did I hear them say before you're the only slider?
0: Yeah, I was
2: slider.
0: Lucky. Yeah, I think it was just coincidentally. Yeah. I was the number 12 slider, which, you know, looking back, it's pretty cool.
2: It is very cool. Now, we've got a number of sliders still to come. We'll let you know who they are, what they've dressed as. Hopefully, we'll be able to hear from some of them. It's very, very busy down there, as it does get at this point of the day. Your calls also welcome on the Nick Theodosi open line, 133-693. For Nick Theodosi Prestige Cars, everybody should own a Prestige car at least once in a lifetime. We are giving away a Harvey Norman gift card to our best caller, a $100 Harvey Norman gift card. 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Something that I do want to bring to the table, and I'd love our Collingwood fans or any fans who may be interested in this to give us a ring, is whether or not Nick Dacos should take the captaincy at Collingwood.
0: Oh, absolutely. I think it's a natural progression.
2: At this point in the season, you'd just give it to him?
0: I would, yeah. It depends. I mean, it depends if Nick wants to do it, but I can't imagine that he wouldn't.
1: I probably think that during the season, that I don't think it gains that much by changing it.
0: Oh, you mean changing it permanently?
2: Yeah, would you change it now?
0: Oh, no. Not during the season. No, sorry, I thought you meant, you know, just being the acting captain, which I think he probably is anyway.
2: So you'd leave it as it is for now that he's acting captain, but next season?
0: You don't remove a captain mid-year. Then Darcy Moore's coming back this year. I mean,
2: what if there continues to be issues, soft tissue?
1: No. Well, I think you start to look at that over the next press. I don't think it serves anyone well.
0: I
1: don't think it serves Darcy well by taking the captaincy off him. I don't think it serves the group well having that change mid-season. Then it creates disruption within the playing group and the club that is largely unnecessary, because Nick will be in all the leadership meetings at the moment. He's acting captain out there at the moment. Darcy's still supporting in the background when he comes back. He does it on game day. I don't think it would help the club at all.
0: And Darcy, he has been such a great captain. Just the way he speaks and is able to relate to everything that is involved in this game and all the other stuff that comes with captaincy and all the other things you need to do as a captain. Darcy Moore's been absolutely outstanding, I think.
2: Yeah, I don't think there's any questioning his leadership in terms of how good he's been in the role. I just mean,
0: do you think it to take a bit of pressure off him and he can just focus on his injury? Or
2: I think so. I mean, I think if you're in a position where you've got a captain who, and I'm not saying this is the situation for him, but he's going overseas to seek treatment, it's obviously a tricky one, and he's had a string of them this year, so it's ongoing. I'm just wondering whether it would be something that you could do at this point in the season.
1: I think naturally you can kind of do, not a soft handover, but a succession plan as such internally, where Nick can start to take over, or whoever else are the leaders there, can start to take over more of the responsibility during the week and more of the decision-making and more of the ownership of the captaincy, when it does come next year, that's not as big a shock, and that takes some of the load off Darcy. But from a public-facing point of view, I just don't think it would help anyone, really.
0: I think this is why you have a leadership group and you have vice-captains, because, you know, clearly captains get injured at times and your vice captain steps up into the mode. But no, definitely over the off season, if that's what they want to do, and if they think that Darcy doesn't need to be the captain anymore, Nick's the obvious one that's going to step in.
2: Collingwood players ringing us on the open line. What do you think the chances of that are?
0: Yeah,
2: give us a ring. Collingwood fans, let us know on 133-693. Who do you think should be the next skipper of your football club? Should it be Nick Dacos, as a lot of people are saying it will be? Are you as against a mid-season change of captaincy as

0: As my colleagues in the box are, Sam Doherty and Matthew Richards, saying absolutely no, you do not change the captain mid-season. Under any circumstances?
1: Well, it depends if the captain... Where's Darcy at the moment, overseas? Is that what we just found out?
0: Yeah, we believe so, just for treatment.
1: Unless he has a bit of a mishap overseas.
0: Okay, and goes off-field out. Issue. Yeah, maybe for an off-field maybe. Issue.
1: It'd have to be a severe one.
2: I can't see Darcy Moore having a mishap off-field.
0: He doesn't strike us as that type of person, does he? We'll get to your calls in a moment. We've had another slider go down. The Governor-General of Australia, Sam Mostyn, good on her, has gone down the slide as Neil himself.
1: Yeah, she did, and she was holding Neil's book, The Power of the Choice, in her hands as she went down. So, well done to Sam.
0: Wearing the wetsuit, I see, because John Longmire, she revealed, gave her a call in the lead-up and said, wear a wetsuit, I did, you can, don't be shy.
1: I reckon they should be banned for wetsuits.
2: Nah, you can't have a wetsuit on.
0: You can't have a wetsuit
1: no.
0: on.
1: No! Cheating. Well done, Sam, but you can't have a wetsuit on.
0: Doc?
1: You've got to experience.
2: Nah, no wetsuit.
0: You wouldn't.
1: Got to
2: that's really opening myself up. If I actually get the privilege to do this, yeah. Then I'll have to go down to my boardies.
1: I can't believe Horse went down with a wetsuit on. Did he really?
0: Well, I think that's what he said to Sam. If I can, you can. Don't be
1: wow.
0: afraid.
1: Wow. Come off it, Horse.
0: Yeah. Mm. Your calls are after this. We've got a couple of calls coming in from Collingwood fans wanting to have their say on the captaincy. Could you change it mid-season? Would you want to change it mid-season? And is Nick Dacos the absolute shoe-in to be the next captain of Collingwood, given what's going on with Darcy Moore and his injury troubles? 133-693, your call's next on the Nick Theodosi Open Line.
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13: 5AA's coverage of the 2026 AFL Premiership season.
0: And Melbourne. Now, just before the break, we were having a conversation about the captain of the Magpies. Darcy Moore, of course, has had a rough run with injuries this year. Now heading overseas for treatment. So is Nick Dacos, the acting captain, the shoe-in to be the next captain of the Magpies? Would it be something that you would advocate for in the middle of the season, a change in captaincy? Like I said, Doc, Richo, firm no. Firm no, unless there's an off-field...
1: No.
0: Yeah, unless there's an off-field incident of some...
1: Unless he goes to Vegas for the weekend and...
2: And never comes back.
1: Gets into a bit of mischief in Vegas.
0: Which is highly unlikely for Darcy Moore, isn't it?
2: Dennis Rodman style.
0: It does a Dennis Rodman.
1: He did it during the playoffs, yeah. Dennis Rodman.
0: It was wild.
1: Yeah,
0: absolutely wild. Let's get to your calls on the Nick Theodosi open line. 133-693 to join the conversation. Hello, Sam.
14: Good afternoon. I think it should be Braden Maynard permanently, actually. I reckon he should have been captain 2 years ago. When you play footy, when you play a team sport, you rally behind the player who leads you from the front, and that's him. He plays for the team all the time. And Braden Maynard. Braden Maynard always will go in no matter what. His head gets knocked in, time again, and he just keeps on getting up, shakes it off, and keeps going. He's the guy that you want to play behind. He will lead you over the trenches. Nick Dacos, as great as he is, he's not that player. And as far as captains go, Maynard, all the time.
2: It does bring up an interesting discussion of, because we all assume that it probably would be Nick Dacos, but what part of that might be a club decision of making sure that Nick stays at the football club, and whether there's player votes, or every club does different things in terms of how they choose a captain and the reasons in behind it. I wouldn't be against Braden Maynard being the captain. He seems like the player that you'd love to play behind, and would love leading your footy club in the way he goes about it, on field definitely. But sometimes these decisions, Richo, are not always about just the on field.
1: I think there's still be an element of that because, you know, Nick, he's going to be sought after. We've heard Tassie, they're circling a big name. I'm sure they'd love to get Nick Dacos. So if a little carrot was there with the captaincy to help him stay, then I'm sure that would be the case.
0: So you think they'd use that as a carrot to keep him at Collingwood? Say, we're going to make you the captain.
2: Absolutely.
0: And that would change his decision.
1: It's like what they're saying. This is the rumours that you're hearing with Zach Butters that Richmond would make him captain straight away. So you've got to throw everything you can at something if you want it. So, yeah, they probably would say you're the next captain.
2: Is that kind of what kept Zach Merritt around at Essendon for a little while, is the changeover from captaincy from Dyson Heppel to Zach when he was last, well, one of the times he's out of contract recently?
1: Sure, it was a reason.
2: I think it might have been part of it as well. Who knows? We don't know. We don't know the exact criteria that's at every football club, but it definitely comes in with part of it.
0: All right. Thank you so much for your call, Sam. I want to go to Nick now, and he's got some thoughts as well on who should be the captain at Collingwood. Nick, what do you think?
15: Yeah, I'm going for Maynard as well. Maynard through and through Collingwood. He bleeds for the jumper. Nick Dacos, for me, he's a fantastic player, excellent player, one of the best we'll probably ever see, but he's the most selfish player I've ever seen as well at the same time. I think his brother's much better. He's
1: selfish?
0: Great. Wow.
1: Elaborate, Nick. Why is he selfish?
15: I'll tell you now. He's a ball hog. He always wants the ball. And sometimes there's players in better positions and players just give it to him. And he's a great finisher, but the thing is, it's a team sport. You bring all your players in. And sometimes some of the forwards don't get a look in because he's too busy trying to pick up his third possession to win a Brownlow. I hope he goes to Tasmania. I hope we get 3 good draft picks for him. He can nick off.
1: Wow,
0: Nick has teed off.
2: Is he a Collingwood supporter?
1: That is amazing that a Pies fan would say that. They want Nick Dacos to go get 3 draft picks. I don't see that. You want it in his hands because he can find targets that no one else can find in the competition apart from maybe Naz.
0: Is he a selfish player?
1: I don't think so. I think he always tries to find someone in a good position. He brings players into the game, I would have thought.
2: With the way the game's gone as well, the game has turned into that transition suits him, doesn't outside it? Game. Yep. That's where the game has completely shifted away from the contest, and he's the best exponent of it in the league by a little bit, in my opinion. So I wouldn't, if I was a Collingwood fan, I wouldn't want to see him in a different jumper, that's for sure.
0: Nick, thank you for your call. We're welcome on points
1: opinion,
0: of view.
1: No? Yep. You've got to bring your own opinions.
0: Now, I'm going to go back to the slide because we've just seen an enormous bluey go down the slide here, and it is Sam Mack, TV personality, weatherman Sam Mack, has put on an enormous bluey suit, the TV character, and somehow managed to fit down the slide.
1: There's a part of me that thinks that when you wear some of these big suits, like the bluey suit, is that you're trying to protect yourself a little bit.
0: Keep yourself warm.
2: You might be protecting yourself from the cold, but you're also drowning hazards going up exponentially.
1: I admire Bluey as well. He's great for parents, Bluey.
0: Now, Eddie Summerfield has been watching all of the sliders closely. Let's head down to the boundary again for Barry Plant. 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Eddie, what's the buzz like?
16: Yeah, big drowning hazard for Bluey, for Sam Mack. He's just got out. He had the blue paint on the face, Laura, and half of that is washed out as we prepare for the next slider here, which is a Winter Olympian, won the gold medal in the moguls earlier this year, Cooper Woods. He is dressed up as Mick Fanning. He's got the bleached blonde hair at the moment. He's at the top of the icy cold slide, the G-Laura at the moment. There's blue beanies you'd expect everywhere. Melbourne is warming up behind us, and they're having a peek over the shoulder in between shots at goal, just to have a look at who's next coming down the slide. It'd be about 80% full the ground at the moment. I note that things are very full at the moment for MCC members making their way in, which is very rare, as Beck Danaher loads the slide up with the toboggan at the top. Cooper Woods, the Moguls gold medalist from the Olympics earlier this year, locked and loaded at the top of the slide. This should be easy for him, a Winter Olympian, shouldn't it? Down into an ice bath. He's in the shorts. He's dressed as Mick Fanning. He gets the countdown and the push down the slide, and he's gone. Splash, the big sharks flopped out the back of the ice pool as well. He gave it a punch, I think, as he came down, did Cooper Woods, and he's all good as he goes back down, and he's wrestled the shark, Richo.
0: He's wrestling the shark.
1: J-Bay, that's one of the more extraordinary pieces of vision you've ever seen, was Mick Fanning at J-Bay in South Africa with that shark.
2: Oh, that was scary.
1: Unbelievable.
0: Well, Eddie, well done to you. You got your caller's hat on there, didn't you? Commentating all the action for us, slide by slide. We appreciate it. Look, I like the theatre of this. I really do. I think, you know, it is, people put their kind of inhibitions behind a bit, don't they? You don't really think about, oh, this is embarrassing. Oh, I wonder what people are going to think of me. Nah, you just go, you know what?
1: He's got to go for it.
0: It's bigger than that.
1: He's given that shark a real touch up too when he got into the water. He's punched the living suitcases out of it.
2: Well, I think every person that goes down knows why they're there and the occasion and what it means to so many people. So, as you said, you kind of put yourself behind for the day, and you're here for a bigger reason than yourself. And you see that year on year, it's getting more elaborate. There's pre-show before you get on the slide. It's when you get in the water. There's more there. It's more theatrical.
1: Big lunch yesterday that they were all at as well. Friday they had the big lunch and all the sliders were at it.
0: Well, we'll keep bringing you all the action from the MCG. But after the break, we've got a special King's Birthday edition of Why. You got yours yet? Get your thinking caps on.
1: I'm going to back over something that's a real hobby horse of mine.
0: Yep.
1: This
0: Look
1: time
0: forward to
1: every
0: hearing
1: year.
0: It. Listeners, we want you to be a part of this as well. Our 3RW audience always brings us some good suggestions. 133-693. Hop on the Nick Theodosi open line now to join Why. We'll start that after the break.
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0: Get the bottles today. Now, in the meantime, Joe Weston, the Melbourne Vixens netballer and Diamonds netballer, has gone down the slide dressed as Kylie Minogue in that gold hot pants outfit.
1: Yes, the gold hot pants, which were made famous from the spinning around film clip. And it was just a phenomenon after that.
0: Good on her. She's brave. That's a chilly outfit. That's.
1: Have you seen the Netflix doco yet?
0: I haven't yet, but I plan to.
1: Oh, I've got to watch that, the Kylie. You forget how many iconic hits Kylie Minogue had. Superstar. And we're going to see her grand final day.
0: Yeah, looking forward to that as well. It'd be great to get Kylie out here on the G. Richo, kick us off. What's your why?
1: Why are we being subjected to another 4 or 5 weeks of bye rounds and teams not playing? We've already had the first 4 or 5 rounds where we had them. Then we got some momentum up with every team playing every week. And now we're back to this. I can't stand it. And I just think we should have one industry-wide bye round. I've said it every year for a few years now. I've already said it this year. I just think we lose a bit of momentum with it. And I think we could have a bye for everyone in the middle of the year. And as I said, showcase something else, whether it's you could be showcasing the AFLW Australia v Ireland game. Maybe you have that on that weekend. Maybe you have the under 18 championships final on that weekend. Maybe you have your mid-year trade period that weekend or your draft. I don't know what it is, but one bye round, everyone have a weekend off and get it over and done with.
0: What I don't like is that this weekend, there's only two teams that have a bye, GWS and Richmond.
1: Yeah.
0: I think on a weekend like this weekend, you've got a long weekend. It's a weekend that's special to football in terms of...
1: You shouldn't be having any buys this weekend.
0: Exactly. I don't think you should have any buys this weekend.
1: And that's why I brought it up again.
0: Doc?
2: Yeah, well, mine's off the back. Seeing as we make every decision around the broadcasting, why do we have any games starting after 8 p.m. in Victoria? Yes. And mate, and you can Vic bias me all you want.
1: Good one.
2: Getting a game finishing at, I don't know, what time it finishes, 11 o'clock at night, you can't tell me that the broadcasters are getting the numbers they need then. For anyone in Victoria watching the game, or South Australia or Queensland, anyone outside of Perth.
1: You're losing a lot of audience.
2: You're losing so much audience, and I know. It's a bugbear of mine for decisions that are made all the time around audience and broadcast. This one just doesn't make sense to me.
1: No, good one, Doc.
0: I was just going to say, off the back of what we were speaking about on the Sunday roast yesterday, why should the coaches at Adelaide Oval have to walk through the crowd?
1: Yes, good one.
2: Character building, I think.
0: You think they should just toughen up?
2: Yeah, well, I'm
1: there'll be an incident one day.
0: That's what I mean. Well, yeah. I feel like, especially at it's a really heated atmosphere. I mean, you've both played there.
1: Yeah.
0: It's a really heated atmosphere at Adelaide Oval.
2: They have another route if they want to go. They can go down the elevator and go out, and they won't be touched.
0: They
2: do choose to, for time efficiency. They choose to go down.
0: But how much longer does that take?
1: No, but out of the elevator, you've still then got to walk through the concourse. There's no way that they can't be in contact with the crowd at Adelaide.
0: Now, when Caro was here before, she left us at 2 o'clock, but she mentioned that, Chris Scott having a go about it, what do they want to do, refurb Adelaide Oval so the coaches are happy. I think it's a fair request that you don't want to walk through the crowd when you're on your way and you're in game mode.
1: I'm trying to think if there's any other sports where they walk through the crowd. I don't think
2: cricket.
1: So. Cricket.
2: Cricket, the players walk out of the dressing room straight down next to all the fans and out they go.
1: That's true. Yep.
0: They're used to it, though.
1: It's a bit more of a gentleman.
2: So you're saying we're a little bit precious.
0: Yeah,
1: what about
0: 100%.
1: Lords? They
0: that's
1: walk
0: what I mean. The Australians
2: walk through the members.
0: Through. Yeah. Oh.
1: There was an incident. Who was it? One of the Australian players had an incident walking through.
0: With the members, yep.
1: The members?
2: It was Khawaja.
1: Yeah.
0: Yep. Very hostile. Yeah, that's what I mean. I suppose that's a different sport and they're used to it. But, you know, if there's a way at every other ground for the coaches to be protected in the way that they see, and unfortunately we have had some times where, you know, coaches have been sent some untimely threats, and that's been a real slur on the game in terms of coaches and the way they've been treated sometimes by the fans. I mean, we always hear about it when the players go through the tunnel. And
2: I was about to say, Laura, you don't escape it as a player, even if you don't go through the crowd. When on your way off the ground, you've had a poor loss, then you're copping it either way. So
1: I had an altercation with a fan at Geelong one day.
0: I'm sure you did.
1: The old Geelong. I did.
0: What'd you do?
1: Oh, a guy lent it right over, though. They could get right in your face because you were walking through. You weren't going down. At least the race is here now. You sort of go down pretty quickly, so you can get away from it pretty quickly. This guy leant across and was right in my face, and I went back, and we actually physically had a bit of a altercation.
0: You had a punch on?
1: Not
0: with
1: a
0: the fan.
1: Punch on, but we
2: a push
1: came...
2: And a push and shove.
1: We came into contact. If that happened now, it would be massive news.
2: That would be huge news.
0: So this fan actually came back at you?
1: Well, he had a go at me and I went back.
0: And then did he back off?
1: He did, yeah.
0: Yeah, I would too. I would too. All right, let's get to your calls on the Nick Theodosi open line for why. Hello, Pete.
3: Before I go about this, Tex Walker scene, now what you're saying is on that those grounds, why don't they have security with the guy, with the coaches when they're coming down?
1: They do.
3: Walk them with them.
1: They
3: well,
1: do have
3: that,
1: one security.
3: Where was that security guy?
2: He was still there, I think.
1: Yeah,
2: I think
1: it
2: was just,
0: around,
2: it, was just a, it was just a verbal altercation. I think one of the fans had a crack at
0: I don't
2: Chris
0: know
2: Scott.
0: How much one security guard's going to do, though, if it's...
2: You can't do much, no.
0: Yep. Yep. Go ahead, Pete. What's your why?
3: Did you see why the Tex Walker thing on Thursday night?
0: Yes, I did.
3: What do you think about that? I reckon that the tribunal should give him another extra 1 or 2 weeks for wasting their time before this tribunal.
0: Yep, I don't think they should be appealing it. I really don't think they should appeal it. I think they're going to
3: totally
0: lose.
3: I totally agree with it. But what he did, he could have killed someone there. That was very dangerous.
2: And that's why the AFL wanted out of the game, and they've been pretty steadfast on this rule for a couple of years now when you're putting the duty of care of a player in jeopardy. Sorry, it does alarm the players and cause serious injuries. We're just watching Daisy Thomas has come out as Mick Malthouse, and he's actually brought Nick Maxwell out with the Premiership Cup.
1: They're reenacting the 2010 Premiership with Mick and Nick Maxwell in the Premiership Cup on the dice. That's pretty cool.
2: It's very good.
1: Yeah, well done to Daisy and Nick Maxwell there.
0: Pete, thanks, Pete, thank you for your call. We'll head down now to the boundary again for Barry Plant, where Eddie Summerfield has been watching all of that. Eddie, what's going on there? The crowd gave a huge roar.
16: Collingwood Premiership players, get that, Laura. Dale Thomas at the top of the side. Premiership medallion around the neck. He's dressed as Mick Malthouse. Down he goes with the Nick Riewoldt-esque fist high in the air and under, biting the Premiership medallion. A shake of the hair. The grey moustache he's got going there on the upper lip, holding colour as on the top of his head as well. That was a lot of fun. I thought we were going to see Nick Maxwell go down as well.
0: Nick Maxwell out with him with the Premiership medal as well, yeah?
16: Yeah, and he took the Premiership Cup straight off Daisy before he went down the slide. And he went running because Nick Maxwell was not going down the slide on the toboggan into an icy bath.
1: So that's the actual Premiership Cup that they got off the Pies. And Daisy actually said, can I take the cup down the slide? And they said, no.
0: Oh, of course you
1: couldn't. Take the cup
0: down
1: the slide.
0: There's no chance. There's no chance. Thanks so much for the update, Eddie. Look, back to Pete's question, or Pete's why on Tex Walker only getting a week and appealing. I think the appeal's pointless. I don't think they're going to get off. It's one of my most hated things in the game is pushing players into the pack. And I know you said the AFL's trying to get rid of it.
4: Well, it's ultimately,
0: but a one-week suspension isn't enough of a deterrent, is it?
4: Well, the reason, this is like anything with the AFL and the suspensions, the reason why you only got 1 week is because Jordan Dawson didn't do anything more sinister or any of the players in the... If one of them gets concussed, he's getting more than 1 week, and that's on the outcome again.
1: I've never understood that,
4: no,
1: Doc.
4: Neither,
1: I mean,
4: it,
1: the action is the same.
0: Yes.
1: But because the outcome is concussion v no concussion, you get 1 week or 3 weeks. It should be just based on the action.
4: Yeah.
1: I've never understood that.
4: And that's what everyone scratches their heads and everyone has the same argument, but it just doesn't seem to land at AFL land.
1: Why is that? Have they ever given an explanation as to why?
0: Oh, because they have to grade it somehow. And for them, the logical way to grade it is to say, well, this person got hurt, this person didn't. So that scenario was more dangerous than this scenario.
1: You could actually push them harder and them not be hurt. And you could push them softly and they be concussed. It's just...
4: We had this discussion earlier about the black and white in the game and the grey. This is one of those grey system. There's one of the grey parts of the game that it should be based off the action that has been in a quest to be black and white and put it in a table in a nice rubric where they can say it's this, this and this and that equals 3 weeks. That's part of one of the many things the AFL have tried to get to black and white that's just not.
0: Still room for your calls on YYY 133-693. Let's go to Muzza now. Hi, Muzza.
5: Yeah, g'day, Beck, Doc, and Rapper, Richo the Rapper, sorry. Yeah, guys, how are you?
0: Good, thanks.
1: Good, mate.
5: Yeah, why? I mean, I heard something about the rules for the stand rule, the lasso rule out of bounds, and the zero rounds and the bio rounds, why do we have all that? But my biggest why is, why the hell did the Beast pick Neil Danaher? And what a great, extraordinary human being he was. And go Melbourne today by about 4 to 6 goals, because I hate Collingwood. But why did Neil get the disease?
0: It's just not fair, is it? Life's not fair. I mean, he is a wonderful Australian, but to be honest, I don't know how many other people could have done what he's done in terms of taking it on so publicly, in terms of fighting it for the amount of time that he did. We know
1: that the
0: prognosis for people with MND is nowhere near 13 years.
1: How many people would go longer than that, 13 years? Is it? I know people would have, but it must be very rare.
0: Low percentage. I'm sure we can get an exact figure to tell our listeners. But, you know, Hamish McLaughlin told us earlier, 2 people get diagnosed every day in Australia. 2 people die from MND every day in Australia. Yep, I know it's such a shame, Muzza. It's deeply unfair. It would be unfair for anyone to get this hideous disease. Let's be honest. Neil obviously has a public profile, so that makes him much loved. But he did what a lot of other people couldn't do, and he took it on and took it on publicly and allowed people into his world as he was deteriorating, and that takes a special kind of bravery.
4: Absolutely. Disease doesn't discriminate on anyone. That's the unfortunate nature of health and life at the moment, and it just highlights, you know, we're all here today wearing beanies, and you can still get online and buy a virtual beanie at MND.com or BigFreeze.com, I think that it is. And it just shows that and highlights what we're doing and why people are going down the slide and everything in between, and as much as money as we can raise to be able to try and make a difference in this terrible disease is what we're here for.
1: Actually extraordinary when you look around here, the beanies, and to think that Neil grew this in the amount of time that he did. It's just an extraordinary legacy that he's leaving, and it'll continue to build in the coming years.
4: Luke and Laura said they wanted to sell 500 beanies in their first year, and look, there's probably nearly 70,000 people here, and it looks like every single one of them has a beanie on the moment.
1: It feels like everyone does have a beanie.
4: The whole crowd, and you guys can listen to us from this, but the whole crowd is blue.
1: Yeah.
4: Between the signage and all the people in there, it's just this haze of light blue, and it's really, really wonderful to be here and see it all.
0: Thank you for your call, Muzza. Hello, Barry.
6: G'day, guys. Probably should have waited for another time. It's a bit of a sombre day having Neil pass away. Such a great person, great Essendon and Melbourne player. Oh, certainly not Melbourne, but Melbourne coach. But, why won't the AFLPA put the Australian flag on the website? They've got three other flags. I've requested it a number of times. They just refuse to do it. They're called the Australian Football League Players Association, yet they've refused to put the flag on their website.
0: When you say you've requested it, Barry, what has the response been to you? Any response?
6: They just say, I know why. Oh, yeah. They've said, you know why. And they say it's because of all the injustices that we've done to Aboriginal people, which is, I say, well, I've never done anything wrong with any of them. So I think it's wrong. Okay. I think it's very hurtful for all of us that, I suppose, have Caucasian skin.
0: Okay, Barry, thank you for that. Why doesn't the AFL have the Australian flag on their website? Hello, Peter.
7: Yeah, my why is, why isn't James Sicily getting pinged for pushing his forwards in the back all the time? What he does is he crosses his arms before the ball's coming, pushes them in the back, and pushes them under the ball and does not get penalised for it. I thought that's against the rules.
4: Well, I think we've seen many a person blow up about where the push in the back rule has disappeared. Richard, you might exist. Did it get brought in because of you? Is that years ago? I remember that as a kid.
1: They changed the interpretation to hands in the back.
4: Oh, yes.
1: And it's gone.
0: Because of you.
1: No, it was just in general. Forwards were maybe getting away with pushing players in the back too much. So then they changed it mid-year to you couldn't even rest your hands.
4: Yeah, you couldn't put your hands
1: the
4: there. I remember that because early when my career started, that was you couldn't have your hands in the back at all.
1: Yeah, like so even if you were just resting them there and there was no extension, they suddenly brought that in. And now it's completely gone again.
0: So you get penalised for resting.
1: Yeah, like you weren't even pushing.
4: It was resting and then it went to extending. So in the quest for cues, they went for if you extended your hands. Now it's shifted
1: now
4: further
1: it's
4: away
1: just,
4: from that.
1: Push them as much as you like.
0: Yeah,
1: it's just a free-for-all
0: clearly,
1: now.
0: Clearly that's not ideal, but judging whether you extended or rested your hand
1: but
0: on someone's back.
1: But this is what happens, and this is why umpiring is so hard, because of these constant changes in interpretations. No wonder they get things wrong at times.
0: Doc, who wins the two bottles of Debortley Pepper and Spice Shiraz?
4: Oh, I did like that call. I love getting Richo wound up about the pushing in the back. It's always a bit of fun. But I'm going to, given the theme of the day, I'm going to give the bottles of Shiraz to Muzza about just the highlighting that how horrific the last couple of weeks been, or the last 13 years has been for Neil. But why does this disease exist, and why did it pick Neil, and the injustice that it has on so many? It's a very valid call on the day today.
1: Here's your great mate, Dan Gorringe, has just come out. Who's he going down?
0: We're
1: going
0: to head down to Eddie Summerfield on the boundary for Barry Plant. Dan Gorringe at the slide. What has he... Eddie, you're laughing. What is he doing?
8: Laura, he's shaved half of his head. He's got a half Collingwood jumper on, and then he's got a half Carlton hoodie on. Who is he? He's Josh Fraser, of course, the interim Carlton coach and the former Collingwood number one draft pick. He's whitelist of all of the Carlton coaches that have failed at the Blues. He's got half pants on. He's got a pulled up sock. He's got a picture of Neil in his left hand, Dan Gorringe. He's at the top. Everyone in the stadium phones out to take a video. Big roar, because this is the last slider into the slide for Big Freeze as Dan Gorringe goes down and a big splash. He's gone under for a long time and then splashes a couple of bays back in the seats as he comes up. Half shaved head, half Josh Fraser the player, half Josh Fraser the coach. That was pretty impressive from your former teammate, Doc.
4: Yeah, it's very funny. He loves doing these sorts of things. The personal little touch that us follically challenge people. He's shaved the receding hairline into half of his head. Poor Fraser's copping a stray sitting at home watching this.
1: Whatever Fraser's got left, if he keeps coaching, there won't be much left for much longer.
0: Yeah, you go grey, you lose a hair, don't you? Is it part of the gig? Yeah. Well, well done to Dan Gorringe. Other sliders that have gone down in the meantime, Mark Howard as Jason Dunstall and Amy Shark, the Australian musician, as Amy Winehouse. Looked pretty like her, actually.
1: Yeah, it looked exactly like her. And Howie Dunstall was pretty good. A bit skinnier than Bunghole, though. He was thick, Bunghole.
0: You're listening to 3AW Football, brought to you by Macca's, Laura Spurway, Sam Doherty, Matthew Richardson with you until 3 p.m. We'll be back with more from the MCG in a moment.
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26: He's one of Adelaide's favourite sons. He loves his Adelaide Crows. And each week he joins David and Will to share his footy tips and have a few laughs. Catch Fitzy, thanks to Walco. Walco are at the centre of SA's biggest cover-up with their incredibly good-looking Walco mesh pool cover. 5AA's coverage of the 2026 AFL Premiership season.
0: Seems just about to run out. Now, gentlemen, just before we go, because we've got another call team coming in to bring the match to our listeners this afternoon, Melbourne. Surely this is the match that galvanises them to get back on the run that they were on.
1: Oh, that's what they'd be hoping. And it's obviously a very special day for the footy club. Their former coach coached them into a grand final. And, you know, you'd speak to any of his past players in that era. They just love Neil. So they want to perform for him today. The part of the ground I'm a bit worried about, the forward line's just spluttering a bit. Myercheck went out with that hamstring. They've dropped Jefferson. Van Rooyen just has gone into a quiet patch. Bailey Fritch didn't get near it last week. They need Cozzy to kick goals, I think, today for them to win. I'm just not sure they can get it up and going, that forward 50. That's where I'm a bit worried about Melbourne.
4: It's going to be a game between whether offence or defence wins today. I think Collingwood are going to come in with a mindset to try and close the game down and play a pretty methodical and defence-driven game. Whereas Melbourne have shown for the whole year that they don't want to play that game at all. So they're going to want to get the ball into space and speed. And who wins the battle for the way the game is played, I think, goes a long way to winning this game. I just feel like the Pies are just going to shut it down, and they're going to make it really hard for Melbourne to get that free-flowing nature on the game. And they're not going to want to live in the transition game, which is what teams have started to do to Melbourne. So it'll be an interesting task of whether Melbourne can get their free-flowing game going. I just can't see it today.
1: And Collingwood can shut it down as well as anyone still. That's one thing they can do. And a good point from Jordan Ruffhead. I mean, they did score nearly 100 points last week against the Western Bulldogs, and their Bulldogs form is stacking up a little bit at the moment. So they're not playing as poorly as some people are saying. They're not winning, but they haven't been as bad as people think, the Pies. So I tend to agree with Doc. I don't see it being a shootout here today, because I think if that happens, Melbourne wins. So Fly will try and get it on his terms.
4: The Perryman matchup is the interesting one, and Geordie Ruffhead alluded to that. He's going to be in the back line, and does he take Cozzy? Does he play that same sort of role that he's played on Cozzy and those types, where he can go inside, outside, he can go full back and or full forward and really challenge him? So that'll be an interesting watch, because Cozzy's one of the most informed and best players of the league this year.
0: In the scheme of the season, this is an important game for both of them,
4: yep.
0: Isn't it?
4: Yeah, well, I think it's if the Pies win, they go up to 26 points, and Melbourne at 28, so that keeps them within touch. If the Pies drop it, they slip a little bit further behind.
1: The Pies will jump up over the Giants into 10th position, and Melbourne will stay in 9th position where they are. So this is a chance for the D's to put a bit of space on teams that are chasing them. If not, they're right back in that pack for the wild card round.
4: Yeah, if the D's do lose today, they'll cause a bit of a logjam with the teams that are coming up from the bottom, and teams have hit a little bit of form at the moment in the Blues and the Giants. So fascinating game and a cracker on King's birthday, and looking forward to watching it.
0: As we see the D's run out onto the ground, led by the skipper, Max Gorn, who we know was very, very close with Neil. Geez, he'd be wanting the win badly for Neil today. There's a big banner in the centre of the ground.
1: We can't underestimate the emotional
4: attachment to it. Yeah.
0: Yep, I agree. There's a banner in the centre of the ground today, so not an individual team banner, but one banner in the centre of the ground that says "Play on for Neil." That's very fitting too. And again, another example of how this particular cause does unite everybody in the football world and across codes, as we're going to see with the coin toss.
1: Yeah, as Hamish put so well, you should, if you can get jump on the app and have a listen back to Hamish's interview earlier, but he spoke about that, how this day brings everyone together, the footy clubs, the community, the codes, with Jai going to be tossing the coin soon, which is just a tragic story. It really brings a tear to your eye when you read his story. He's only 30 years of age, and it's already affecting him in such a short space of time. He's got a young family, a young wife. It really, it's just horrible.
0: Very brave of him to be here today.
1: We've got to find a cure for this.
4: Yep. It offers a great opportunity for the AFL and NRL to put their swords down and unite on something. You could have something going in the precinct between both the codes today and make this whole day even bigger than what it is at the moment.
0: Quick tip, gentlemen, before we go.
1: It's a tough one. I think I tipped Melbourne, but I've just got this feeling that the Pies might win. But I did tip Melbourne in my footy tips, so I'll say they'll get there just for Neil.
4: Pies in a very, very close one for me.
0: Thank you, Rich Show. Thank you, Doc. It's been great having you for the past 3 hours.
1: Great morning, Anabo.
0: Look forward to hearing you on our football coverage later in the week. Thank you, everybody, for your company here on 3RW Football. Coming up next, our broadcast of the King's birthday blockbuster between Collingwood and Melbourne here at the MCG. 3RW Football will bring you all the action. 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Play on.
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0: Top of the square, Waterman back there offhand. Here's Elliott again with a snap. And another one for the Pies. And it's Hot Pies at the MCG.
1: Right up against the boundary line. Brings it back. He cut it off. He did it. Oh, my goodness me. Cozzy Pickett. That is the most exquisite goal you will see.
2: Through 6PR in Perth, 5AA in Adelaide, and across the country on the 3AW app. Welcome to 3AW's coverage of the Big Freeze Round 13 clash between Collingwood and Melbourne from the Melbourne Cricket Ground, bringing you this afternoon's action. In special comments, the 1985 Brownlow medalist Brad Hardy, alongside former Geelong AFLW captain Meg McDonald. On the boundary, it's Eddie Summerfield. And in commentary, it's a very good Big Freeze afternoon to good buddies Tim Lane and Tony Leonard.
3: Ah, yes, Craig Willis, you never miss us. Thank you very much. I'm glad we don't miss you because we still have you. What a magnificent scene it is at the MCG as we near match time. I don't think we've ever seen anything like this. Just a sea of pale blue, which is the predominant colour in the Big Freeze beanies in this year in which the world lost Neil Danaher, let alone the football world, and it's a loss that is still being keenly felt in the days and weeks following his passing. A magnificent crowd, a glorious day in the first month of winter. I'm fascinated to see what this crowd comes in at. I would love it to be in the high 90s. I actually imagined in a wild moment that perhaps that record of 68 years standing for a home and away game when Melbourne played Collingwood in 1958 and 99,256 attended might be in jeopardy this year. It probably won't happen because they would have to be shoehorned into every seat would have to be filled a la the grand final. But Collingwood and Melbourne will go at it. It's a hugely important game for both teams whose fortunes have just slumped a little in recent weeks. Collingwood have won only one and drawn one from their last five. Melbourne have lost a couple on the trot. And if the Magpies in particular lose this game, they could be losing touch, not just with the eight, but with the 10. Tone, that's a big worry. Welcome.
4: Tim, it's great to be with you, to all of our listeners right across Australia. There is nothing more to say than it is so special, it is so life reassuring to see this massive humanity in support, not only of a football great in Neil Danaher, but a great human being. And the brilliant campaign he's led to find and get the breakthrough for such a debilitating illness as MND. And just to see everybody here, it is magnificent. The last three games, as you know, Tim, have gone to basically been knife edges, one kick. So as we would say in days gone by, Tim, in about 7 minutes' time, it's foot to the floorboards for the next 2¾ hours.
3: It is the Collingwood way, isn't it? Just about every game they play is decided by a handful of points. Let's get to the 1985 Brownlow medalist. Great to have you with us, Brad, and also Meg, who, apart from being a former captain of Geelong in the AFLW, is our boss. So we're going to be on our best behaviour, Bradley.
5: We will, Tim. Good afternoon to you, and good afternoon, everyone. Great to be alongside Meg. And there's a huge contingency listening in Perth today too, Meg, because this Neil Danaher scenario is reverberated right around the country. Don't worry about that. And they're hanging on every word about Neil. Spent a lot of time in Perth, of course, with the West Coast Eagles there at some stage.
4: Yes.
5: And ultimately announced, unfortunately, MND had got him all those years ago. So there's a huge contingency of people listening in Perth just wondering to see how this legacy continues this afternoon.
6: Yeah, it's an absolute honour to be here and very, very special looking around the MCG at the massive beanies. It's my first Big Freeze. And as I said, it's an honour to be here. And it is bigger than a game, and yet it is this game and this stadium that gives us an opportunity to come together as a community, to be introduced to people like Neil, and to have language for things that we didn't before. So very excited to be here. Happy to be sharing another Monday with you as well.
3: Must mention too, Neil, of course, was the Australian of the Year in 2024 or five. And if I've got it the wrong way round, and I've had a bit two bites at the cherry, Richard Scollier, who of course was the eminent surgeon, has also lost his fight with brain cancer in the last 24 hours. So these great people of Australia have died so close to each other, and we remember Richard Scollier too, as we remember Neil Danaher today.
5: It's become really real in Perth now with the advent. We'd known for a year, but Brian Cousins, of course, now also suffering from this nasty affliction. And, as I say, it's really starting to hit home. There's a 6 degrees of separation for the whole audience, I reckon.
4: So the players converge on the middle of the ground. Alternate players are from alternate clubs. As Jeremy Howe stands next to Max Gawn. We'll get on with our expert comments. All thanks to Catalano. Save a massive 70% off store-wide. Catalano stock take sale on now until the end of June. But arm in arm, everyone stands in the middle of the ground. We'll get to the ground announcements very, very shortly. But last night was wonderful, and today certainly is the same.
7: United by one message and one remarkable man. Today, we all play on for Neil.
8: MND's a killer. It's a bastard of a disease. I call it the beast. Whereas mankind can do all amazing things. Where there's a will, there's a way, and we'll cure this. I'm building a freeze army, and we're coming after it. We're going to walk across to MCG. We're going to tip a lot of ice and people into some cold water. We're going to watch a fantastic game, and we're going to make people more aware what MND, what it does.
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4: It's a giant image with the words Valo Neil Danaher light up the massive screen at the city end of the MCG. And now both teams unlock arms and continue on. Oh, can I just hold those expert comments, please, for Catalano? Better get down to you, Eddie, who've been witnessing it. The big freeze, the slide that was taking place at about an hour ago. Everyone in such good nick. But the team used for Sheen Panel Service, questionable insurance companies, lead to questionable repairs. Come to Sheen Panel Service for the right advice. Call them, 1300 Repair. And am I correct in saying, Ed, there are no late changes?
11: Correct, Tone, as Stephen King makes his way towards the Melbourne bench. He, of course, walked from Federation Square earlier today to the MCG with Melbourne fans as part of that walk that we just heard Neil talk about in that package. It was an emotional walk. He had people coming up to him, telling them their personal MND stories.
4: Yep.
11: And then has to focus on the game at hand. Tone, our team news here. Ned Long, Will Park and Steel Sidebottom all out for the Pies. Jack Buller, Harry Perryman returns, and on debut, Mitch Pedaski. And for the D's, Matt Jefferson, Andy Moniz-Wakefield and Bailey Laurie all out. Jake Lever, Tom McDonald and Luca Kentfield on debut today. Perfect day for footy. 17 degrees, Tone, as Jai Arrow, the NRL star who's recently been diagnosed with MND. He was all MND stories.
4: Yep.
11: And then has to focus on the game at hand. Tone, our team news here. Ned Long, Will Park and Steel Sidebottom all out for the Pies. Jack Buller, Harry Perryman returns, and on debut, Mitch Pedaski. And for the D's, Matt Jefferson, Andy Moniz-Wakefield and Bailey Laurie all out. Jake Lever, Tom McDonald and Luca Kentfield on debut today. Perfect.

0: 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As never have been so many eyes on the toss of a coin from Jai Arrow, and the result of which is...
1: Big Max to the punt road end is my reading tone.
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1: Harvey Langford didn't kick a goal for the first time in a long time last week. I'm expecting him to get 15 disposals and 3 goals this afternoon.
0: Meg.
2: And Dacos and Kay Pickett to go head-to-head, toe-to-toe, both end up with 35 and 3 goals.
0: Eddie.
3: Mitch Pedaski on debut, Tone. He's going to kick 4, including the winner.
0: Oh, that is bold. Well
3: bold
0: done, son. You've
3: tone.
0: Got it.
3: We're here.
0: Tim.
1: Dan McStay to maintain some good recent form and kick 4.
0: Caleb Windsor to honour the number 6 today. Bradley, quick word for you. The key to this game for Honda and a financial year event. 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What is the one key to this game before Tim Lane?
1: A contrast in styles, Tone.
0: So let's get underway, Tim. First quarter action. This is 3RW Football, brought to you by Macca's. World menu has arrived.
1: Well, a totally
0: predictable
1: start. Gorn got the tap, but Nick Dacos broke away with the ball. The umpire, though, blew the whistle and pulled it back because it's a centre contest and he couldn't pay advantage. Dacos gives to Quaynor now and to DeGoey, who took the free kick a moment ago, and he kicks poorly here. He went for a lead from full forward, but he missed his target by a long way, and it's gone out on the full. And Old MacDonald will take the free kick out of the back pocket.
0: He did. Thank you very much, Tim. To the outer side, almost to the wing. It is pack of players there. Ball springs loose. No clearance there. Jack Steele, Melbourne can't get it. Pendlebury had it, thought he got one in the back. Umpire said illegal disposal of the football. Your comment, please. Meg, if you'd be so kind, for Honda, the end of financial year sale, it's on now.
2: Thanks, Tony. I think it's going to be about where each team turns the ball over. Collingwood are doing a lot of it in their D50.
0: Well, Melbourne's about to kick their first goal. It is Pickett running through at pace. Kasiah Pickett. And it is a goal. The first one is away for Melbourne. Their one goal. Collingwood yet to score. 2 minutes gone. First quarter action. Great to have BP on board. Great coffee, yummy snacks. Tick off your to-do list at BP, Brad Hardy.
1: I was just about to ask you, Mega, do you think they'll put time into Cozzy Pickett and Nick Dacos? I think I've got my answer. Nick Dacos has already had a couple of disposals and Cozzy kicked the goal. So obviously they're going head-to-head.
2: Yes, on both occasions last year, Melbourne did put a tag on Nick Dacos. Obviously there's a change in regime in the coaching, and Nick decided earlier in the week that Cozzy was his most difficult opponent. So I think they're going head-to-head, and my bold prediction's hot early.
0: Catalano's expert comments from Meg McDonald. Save up to a massive 70% off store-wide at the Catalano stock take sale event on now.
1: Gorn takes it out of the air this time against Cameron. He kicks it very high in the air, and Chandler's at the drop, takes the mark. He kicks into the 50. On the lead was Petty. Couldn't hang on to the mark as the spoil came from behind. Chandler followed up his own kick to be over the ball now under a heap of pressure and weight from a pack. And umpire Mollison calls for it. He'll toss it up. 40 out. Melbourne attacking, having kicked the first goal on the big day.
0: Yeah, 6-0. They're going to get another chance here as the Demon around the body. That time, Thulstrup not quite to the top of the square, but one behind results off hands to Melbourne. 1-1-7. Brad, Pies yet to score.
1: Well, if they both want to go head-to-head, they're both going to push forward and try and expose each other's lack of defensive capabilities.
0: The kick to the wing. Broadcast side, taking it off the pack that time, Buller of Collingwood. Schiltz, tackle, going nowhere. Great to have our friends through 6PR in Perth. 5AA in Adelaide, 3AW in relays right across Australia. The big freeze at the G went off so brilliantly.

0: Brilliantly, and already we've had a quick start to Melbourne. 7-0 on the BP scoreboard. Jack Steele, Melbourne, over the ball. Somehow released it in what might only be described, Tim, as an unorthodox method, but somehow it got out through his legs.
1: And not an attractive passage of play by any stretch of the imagination, Tim.
0: Thank you very much, Bobby Davis. Kasai Pickett's got it, Tim. Offhand, Collingwood turn the ball over on the wing.
1: And Schultz pounds away, kicks horribly though. Good. Although the bounce was almost his secret weapon. Collingwood, half a chance, but a very good tackle laid by Big Disco Turner. Forces the ball up inside the Magpies 50, about 45 out. Pretty much straight in front of goal at the city end of the ground as Buller is beaten by Gorney, who's giving a masterclass early to Chandler. Ran into trouble, lost it. He's been very good too. Collingwood almost won it back, but Josh Dacos uncharacteristically untidy in his handling of the ball. However, the whistle goes and he comes out of it all with a free kick.
2: It's only early, but Tom Sparrow looks like he's got the job in Degoe wherever he goes.
1: Dacos 70 from goal. He goes backwards but into the heart of the corridor where Frampton lurks in the centre circle. Everybody else is to the city end of where he stands. He goes across ground, southern side, Quaynor. Kick to Degoe, who has it about 65 out. No danger of troubling the scoreboard from there. He gives to Maynard, who kicks to full forward. Oh, Schultz dropped an absolute sitter. Couldn't believe how easy it was. Fell into his hands under no pressure. A pack forms around him. There'll be a ball up 20 up from the sticks.
0: At the city end, Collingwood into attack. 7-0. Melbourne on the BP scoreboard. Early stages. As the ball just bobbing around. Kasiah Pickett busy early that time. Cameron there as well. The handball, Langford, was an absolute beauty and out of trouble. At least for the moment, Melbourne is. But stopped in its path. There's Perryman. Handball back to Howe. Howe just goes from the wing more centrally located as Josh Dacos has it.
3: Front half game for the Pies at the moment. As I was saying, 41% historically has been turned over in their D50. They'll be loving this.
0: So Dacos long. Melbourne defence is there. Tom McDonald's fist didn't carry it. Schultz, a tougher shot. Full forward, almost a mark taken. Not going to be paid that time to Collingwood's memory. Demons under pressure. Oh, nice high fly that was. A contender, Star 21 contender, mark of the day. As Melbourne through Majacek, get to Gorn, on the wing, a penny I should say. And the boost are really cheers. Brad, as Van Ruyen, well, Van Ruyen is the proper pronunciation, has got it 45 metres out.
2: Good ball movement from the Deeks there, Meg, getting it out of there. I don't mind them going wide here. Just to try and tug apart the back six of Collingwood. They love to zone off. So if you can find a little space boundary side, you're going to get some cheap entries.
0: 6 minutes gone. White Glove Mover clock. 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Melbourne, the brightest start, lead 7-0. A chance to extend that margin. Van Ruyen, he's hit it really sweetly. It's coming. Oh, the first of many sound effects that we've all had.
4: Hello.
0: Thank you very much. You actually beat the punch. 8-0, 1-2-8 Melbourne. Collingwood yet to score. BP scoreboard. Great coffee. Yummy snacks. Tick off your to-do list at BP.
1: Howe kicks into Nick Dacos, who hand passes to his big brother, who goes for a bit of a run. Couple of bounces. Then he's corralled. He gets it onto his left boot and swings it to midfield. Magpie's not really set up there. And the Demons pound the ball forward. Langdon runs onto it. Little hand pass over the top to Petty. Shook off a tackle. He puts a hand pass back in front of Langdon. Former Magpie picked up by Gorn. Trying to get it back to Langdon, but gave it straight to Quaynor. Collingwood working around with a sleight of hand. They've got it to Degoe, who's immediately mown down. Picked up by Petty. Gives a hand pass to Sharp. A little dab to Cozzy Pickett. Didn't go the required distance. Doesn't matter. He kicks the running goal. Just on instinct. It ran all the way home. And Melbourne have started sharply. Collingwood in early bother. That is a goal of the day. Thanks to Star 21. 21-21. 2-2-14 to nothing. With Melbourne leading by 14 points.
0: 20 years of keeping you connect with Star 21. Meg, two bits of improvisation from Kasiah Pickett. Both different, but both end up with the same result.
3: Absolutely, Tone, and the talent's what makes that work. But Melbourne will be stoked with how they turn the ball over there. Their defensive integrity was intact. It looked like they were going to be victims to the rebound game that got them last week, but they held it up. They turned it over in there, what we call the A mid, and Kozzy Pickett able to express himself.
0: Let's go down to Eddie Summerfield on the boundary line for DP.
4: Yeah, Tone, Braden Maynard in the hands of the doctors and the physio, grabbing at that right shoulder, heavily taped. He's been taken straight down in the rooms in a lot of pain. I'll keep you updated.
0: Yeah, DP Dice Gel available in extra strength. We restart middle of the ground as Gorn, the tap to Pickett. Brad, Meg, we were following the play. What happened to the injured Magpie?
2: Of course, he got crunched.
0: He just got crunched. Thank you very much, Dr. Hardy. Balls on the wing, really explained that well. That's what 6 years of medical training in Australia will do for you. Out the back at half-back. Fritsch has got it. Switcher play to centre half-back. More centrally located. Tholstrup has it. He's just going to go short and wide to the southern side. As McDonald receives a handball. Oh, dear, that's a horrible kick. Picked up by Podaski. Good play. Gets it to Schultz on attacking 50. The pass is on. Lever the punch defensively. Running memory. Ran into an absolute brick wall, Brad. No free kick. Good play, both teams. Look, we get a stoppage. 45 out. Pies into attack, trailing 14-0 on the BP scoreboard.
2: Bells and whistles are gone off. They've got it out on going to Cozzy Pickett now.
1: McStay's got it at the stoppage. His hand pass, though, was just to get rid of the ball. It finished up in Tom McDonald's hands, but he's taken down, and inevitably there'll be a ball up 40 around from Collingwood's left behind post.
2: May I suggest to him that it was two goals too late?
1: Swatted in the ruck down to Langdon, who gets a kick out of the traffic for the Demons. Covered 45 around the boundary and then was knocked over the line. So there is no mention of a lasso. There'll be a throw in between the southern wing and Collingwood's left half forward flank.
0: A lot back in the booth, disappointed they can't use a sound effect.
3: So Kenfield's straight into the ruck.
1: Cameron brings this one down to Nick Dacos. Can't shrug the tackle. Got a little hand pass, though, and the Magpies through Allen. Put it into the forward pocket. No one can mark. Anderson went in hard. Tried to blind turn out of trouble as he took possession. Couldn't do so. Lost the footy, and there'll be a ball up. Again, Collingwood deep in attack, but making heavy weather of it, it has to be said, in their front half.
0: They are, Tim. It's 25 out, forward pocket left. City and Collingwood into attack. This will be some goal if Dacos kicks it. Oh, yes, he did from the boundary line. Lift up the young champion, the young genius. What a goal that time from Nick Dacos. We've had three goals. We love our friends at Star 21, but against the boundary line, to kick over your shoulder, 25 out, and split the middle, Meg, what a beauty it was.
3: That was one of the most impressive goals I've seen this year, no doubt, Tone, and he's just gone, Cozzy, anything you can do, I can do better, from the boundary, right near where the slide was. The angle would have been the most acute, the way he shrugged the tackle. I mean, he's the best in the business, isn't he? And we look like we are in for an absolute treat watching these
2: two
3: today.
2: Well, we picked it, Meg, and it was going to be a shootout because neither of them have got great defensive capacity. So I said, who's going to be best attacking-wise? We saw Cozzy get off the chain twice, two goals, and now we've seen Dacos get off the chain by one because good coaching by McRae to at least address the problem to put Ed Allen to Cozzy now.
0: Oh, the angle was so tight, Tim. I'm surprised the ball didn't get stuck between the posts.
1: Exactly, Tone. As from the set of contest, Cozzy Pickett just tried to finesse it out of trouble. Couldn't quite do so. Ball stuck in there. Now it's socket forward for Collingwood. Lever attacked it, though. Did well. Gives off a little hand pass to Rivers. Under the pump. And has to kick a little panically with his left boot. High ball to Pinsky.
0: Not sure there's an adverb there, Tim, but we know what you meant.
1: We've made it up, Tone. It's picked up by Josh Dacos. A kick into the 50. And Collingwood, as they do, when it looked unlikely that they could string a couple together, just might do it because Membry has marked this 45 out on a 45 degree angle.
3: You speak about his defensive capabilities, Pickett. I'm sure he's not expected to spoil against Tim Membry, but he was caught in the 1v1 on that instance.
1: Tough shot, longish shot. He'll kick it from on the paint or even just outside it at an angle tighter than 45 degrees. Right flank, members side, City end. Membry comes in and he pushes it right. Misses by a bit. Minor score. 2-2 to 1-1. Melbourne lead by 7 points in the early part of the BP scoreboard. Great coffee and yummy snacks. Tick off your to-do list at BP.
0: Yeah, my word. So the Demons. Long kick in from Bowie. The light went wrong. Now that's Pickett. At that time it was Latrell Pickett. Knocks the ball to the wing. Houston's there. Stops any advancing. Collingwood go along the wing to half forward. This all on the southern side. The free kick's been given away, Brad.
2: Yeah, jumping in the arm. Cade Chandler's got to hold his ground a little bit. He's taking Josh Dacos into the game by playing high half forward, but way too high.
0: He sticks along the boundary line. That's a great strong Collingwood grab. Perfectly weighted kick for sure, but DeGoey, he's against the boundary line, probably 2 metres in, 45 out, where the slide was at the city end. He'll go for the parabolic arc, kick around his body to get Collingwood within a point. You wouldn't bet against him. You would not bet against him. Magnificent goal. I can't give it another goal of the day. Tim, we have had 4 goals to start this game, all of which underline, italicise and boldface how good our game is.
1: Well, 3 words came to my mind when that one went through, Tone. Yeah. Star 21.
0: Yes. Thank you. But it was. Brad, this is a treat we're getting at the moment. Melbourne 14, Collingwood 13.
2: It's a magnificent day all round. It's a great event, and we're getting a game for the ages, Meek, which is absolutely fantastic.
3: Star 21 at Star Power. It's a big stage today, and they've certainly set the tone early. The biggest names for both teams. Can't wait for a goal from 20 metres directly in front. But
2: party time.
0: 15 minutes gone, first quarter action. White glove move o'clock. Melbourne by a point. Tim, I reckon Collingwood set to break.
1: Clear wind to Gawn, but stolen by Pendlebury, who gave to Allen. He just bombed away, though, and pretty much put it down the throat of Jack Lever, who marks everything that comes his way in those situations. He goes sideways, and Turner chips a little pass to McDonald. Was going to come by for the hand pass, but McStay managed to put him on the deck. McDonald goes for a run, has a bounce, drives long. Gawn up in front, couldn't quite hang on with pressure from behind. Taken by Chandler, tackled high, comes up with a free kick. Said he's not quite getting his defence right, Brad, but he is having a lot to say when Melbourne are in possession of the ball. He drives it long and uncontested. Should have been a Melbourne mark. It was dropped by Kentfield. His first involvement, I think, in his first game, and perhaps the moment was just a bit much.
0: Quick word for you, Ed. Boundary report for Barry Plant, real estate and safe hands.
4: Braden Maynard's returned from the rooms. He's had that right shoulder re-strapped. Looked pretty innocuous. It kind of happened in a tackle with Harrison Petty on the outer flank.
0: So McCreary got a kick at defensive 50. Doesn't travel any distance whatsoever. Lever. Oh, he scrambles one. Oh, they got a massive leap that time. Well done by Crisp, had to ride it. Oh, Pickett had it. Now, grab when he didn't play on the call. 30 out, punt road in. Melbourne into attack stoppage.
2: Knocked the ball out in the tackle time.
0: Do you know what you normally say after that, Brad, when you've got it half wrong? Yeah, I've seen it paid before. So, ball comes down. Melbourne are into attack. Petty broke a tackle. Kicks around his body. It's going, it's going, it's going, and it got there. As Barras would say, like slow melting concrete. It got there and Melbourne lead by 7 points. 3-2, 20 to 2-1, 13. BP scoreboard, ticket off at your to-do list, the coffee, the snacks, everything at BP. Meg McDonald, what a start we've had. Brad Hardy, what a start we've had.
2: What was Billy Frampton doing, Meg?
3: Well, he wasn't paying him the respect, but to be fair to Billy Frampton, this is probably generous. I don't know that we've seen such a goal from Petty. He's danced through traffic, snapped around the corner over his shoulder and sunk it. You know, they've been bullish on him as a forward, but that's been dependent on the good ball movement. He's done it all himself on that one.
2: I'd love to see the goal on review because
1: be
2: I can't believe that he just watched it flop.
1: so high and it dropped very steeply quickly. And he just couldn't read it.
2: Yeah, I think he misread it for sure.
1: I reckon by the time it was touchable, it might have been on the wrong side of the line for Collingwood. Magpies win in the middle. Allen breaks away, drives long. Melbourne well set up. Still a chance for Collingwood. Ground level ball, Schultz. Kick smothered. Ricochet about 15 metres to Melbourne's advantage as possession was taken by Cross. He's taken a ground and there'll be a ball up. Performed by umpire Wadja, who is one of the four officials. It's one again. Gorn is absolutely down to Thulstrup, who clears a long way on the bounce over the boundary line, but it is a lasso free kick Collingwood's way to be taken by Frampton Ford of the members' wing.
0: Yeah, Frampton has it. Members' wing to centre-half forward and a little beyond City End. Collingwood into attack. Staying down, trying to barge through. That time was McStay. Ball's just bobbing around on the deck. Pendlebury somehow's ended up with it. High kick and dangerous, going across the face of goal. One behind results. What did you find? So you were chortling there.
1: I was, Tone. It was a similar kick to Petty's, the really high ball that made life difficult. It bounced almost on the scoreline and then bounced back.
0: Speaking of the scoreline, Tim, it's 20-14. Melbourne by 6 points. BP scoreboard.
1: Lever clears for Melbourne, but it's a Collingwood ball. Steele drives deep into the 50 for the Magpies. There is a Steele on each side. And I'd imagine there'll be plenty of steel in the soul of both these teams. The Demons cleared the ball, but to Collingwood's advantage. Cameron gave to Crisp in his 275th straight game. Magpies have it. Harrison, a bit of a miscue, but there was method in his madness as McStay has marked it 5 metres out on an angle. He didn't mark it in the square, so he will be set up on what's a tight angle, but from that range with the non-preferred right foot. He surely couldn't miss. He runs out. He doesn't miss. Scores a level. 3-2-20 apiece on the BP scoreboard. Game on. Early.
0: Oh, Tim, please. But are we? 20 minutes first quarter. All thanks to the whitegloveMover.com.au, the best of the best if you're moving. Mick, you run football on 3AW. People should know that. Would you like to admonish Tim for suggesting it's game on 20 minutes into the first quarter?
1: Go your hardest, Meg.
3: No, I respect. I respect the history of this radio station. And Tim, you can say whatever you want to say.
2: Well, you know, Tim, one more point each and they'll be equal. You get to a stage where, look, it's fantastic. McStay loves kicking goals against Melbourne. He very rarely misses. He's always good for one or two. And then Harrison was a genuine pass there, Tim. And I think he thought about having a shot, but thought better of it.
1: He did it well.
0: 20 points each, 3-2. Time on just starting. BP scoreboard. Edward Allen, Collingwood, tried to knock it away. Toe poke, Pendlebury still in the middle of the ground. Caleb Windsor on the end of a handball with Gorn, a 1-2. Highly skilled youngster. Inside 50. Massive leap and great grab to the Demons. And this is the young man who kicked, I think it was... three last week, young Kentfield, Luca, that's spelt with an E-R, as in Luga, not L-U-C-A, as many would have thought.
3: Well, he ran under his other opportunity, which he had really no contest for a couple of minutes ago, much closer to goal, but he's taken a spectacular contested grab here.
0: On debut, massive crowd, boys' own annual stuff for Luca Kentfield, 48 out. It's just going to fade across goals offhand and one behind. But he's broken the deadlock. And who's to say, Tim, with the tightness of this game, that point might be very important in 2.25 hours' time.
3: Well, a year ago, it was decided by a point.
1: Maynard receives from the short kick in, and he kicks to Anderson and then comes by to take the hand pass, drive it long to the centre. No one can mark. Probably a Collingwood free kick. Advantage called, though. Magpies go forward. Podashki, the first gamer, kicks to the forward pocket. Ooh. Where it was taken by Buller, but his horrible kick across goal saw the Demons mop it up easily and drive clear down the southern side, close to the boundary line, forced over the boundary line for a throw-in between wing and half-forward for Collingwood.
2: Ill-directed, should have centred that up. A lot more traffic inside the corridor, the top of the goal square. He was betwixt and between in there, he did nothing.
0: Thanks, Brad. Ball in the middle of the ground. Langdon, handball over the top. Anderson, I beg pardon, cross I should say, got the ball. Melbourne going forward. Van Rooyen, scrappy kick inside 50. Bit easy for Maynard to pick it off. Ball at centre half back. Howe over the top. Harrison waits for Collingwood, gets it. Nick Dacos, 30 metre handball. He'll make it bounce up, of course he does. Easy for Schultz, takes his time, threads a path. They're inside 50. The kick from Harrison, alone and unattended forward pocket. Left foot snap. To the Pies.
5: Podaschke joins the club with his first kick, and he's done it on the King's birthday.
0: Magnificent stuff from Mitch Podaschke. There's some fine work down the field. Megan Brad to take you through it. But Collingwood, after the 24-minute mark, first quarter action, white glove move o'clock. Correct me if I'm wrong, team, but I think that's the first time Collingwood have had their noses in front. 4-2-26 to 3-3-21, 5-point margin, BP scoreboard. A lot of heroes in that bit of play, Brad.
2: Well, Melbourne, Meg, know that Collingwood loved to gush the ball through the middle of the ground. There was lack of protection there, full stop. Sweeping handball, went about 25 metres out towards Harrison. Just no defence.
3: No defence. And my eye was drawn the entire time by Braden Maynard, who intercepted the ball, and he ran and chased 150 metres down the ground to support that contest. Extraordinary considering how he went off the ground.
1: Podaschke, 27 years of age on debut. He did it like a veteran. Collingwood win it out of the middle. Nick Dacos into half forward. Demons have numbers around it, and they're going to get themselves out of trouble. Rivers, a little hand pass. Cozzie Pickett busts through the Magpies, veering like a car out of control. Gave a hand pass over the top to Tolstrup. He ran into trouble, but gets it back to Cozzie, who gives to Sparrow, to Fritch, who can run in and nail this from 45. But the man coming at him head-on just caused an adjustment in his kick, which sent it offline for a behind. And Collingwood still lead by 4 points.
0: A quick stat for Lamaro's, stating the bleedingly obvious. Is anyone getting near Nick Dacos this afternoon? How many do we have?
3: We have 10 for Nick Dacos so far. 4 contested possessions. 3 grand ball gets. He's covering the ground well.
0: Howe kicks the ball long to a pack. Half-back member's side. Knocked forward that time then by Rivers. Turner to run onto it or toe poke it. Did neither. Half-back win to Collingwood. Dacos to Allen. To Anderson, to full forward. Great defensive effort that time, Lever. Honest two-on-two contest then, Brad. And he had to awake the thundering hooves and bravely stood his ground and took the mark.
1: Terrific mark. And given the nod by a man who was a master of the intercept mark in the back half for the Bulldogs, particularly in 1985 when he won the Brownlow Medal. And talk about our own Brad Hardy as the Demons work the ball with short kicks to Sparrow. Bowie runs past to collect and drill a pass to Sharp just outside 50. In fact, DeGoey told he can step half a pace beyond the 50, and that puts Sharp a long way from goal. He's going to sit it up, I fancy, or play on. And go onto his left side, straighten on his right. Never balanced. Kicks towards the behind post out on the right side. It's a Collingwood mark to Houston. Well taken next to the behind post. And Collingwood can make a clean takeaway.
0: They can. 4-point lead in favour of the Pies. Houston goes long. Wrong part of the ground. Sudden side half forward for Melbourne. Gorn. Probably a kick and 2/5, Brad.
3: No, you can take your 30 from there these days, mate.
0: Long to full forward. Howe knocks it away. Right into a path of a Melbourne opponent. Stoppage, 35 out, punt road end. Meg, Melbourne into attack.
3: And Gorn's coming in. He's going to be dangerous at these forward 50 stoppages. He's dangerous at every stoppage.
0: He tries to flip it out the back. Well read, though, by Collingwood as they get rid of the ball. And that was Pendlebury. Oh, not Pendlebury, Perryman, I should say. To the members' wing it goes. Picked up, good enough pass from Fritch to Van Rooyen. And Tim, he's gone long. Melbourne at full forward.
1: Good spot, 15 out from goal. No one able to take the mark. It is covered by the Magpies, Allen, but couldn't hang on. Picked up by Fritch, whose kick was smothered. Sharp had it. Cozzie Pickett wicket. I thought had it. I don't know whether he took possession, though. Langford's got it. Stolen, though, by Allen. A hand pass out of the immediate place of danger for the Magpies. Out beyond the 50 and then forced over the line for a throw-in. Left half forward for Melbourne.
0: 2 minutes remaining. White glove move at clock. Tim Ball, 52 out. Half forward left members side. Melbourne into attack to the punt road end. Margin Collingwood 4 points over Melbourne 26-22 at the moment.
1: Demons, rather Collingwood defending far more vigorously than they did early when Melbourne kicked the first couple of goals of the match, and Collingwood were at sixes and sevens, mainly sixes, as the ball after a ball up and a backhander from Gorn finishes up under another pack.
0: Bit of 6-7 there, Tim, whatever that means. The youngsters know it. Cozzy Pickett grabbed high, gone.
2: Yeah, umpire in the middle caught it high.
0: Okay.
2: Yeah.
0: Well, the umpire closest to it was not going to pay the free kick.
2: No, right. And he missed it.
0: So Pickett has the footy. And man on the mark is at 48. So punt road in, no breeze to speak of.
2: He doesn't try and kick it over the goalpost. If he goes for the four iron and two-thirds of the way up, he can make the distance. If he tries to kick it over the goalpost, it'll probably hang up.
0: Opens up the angle. And right. He tried to kick the suitcase out of it, misses everything. Melbourne mark, front of the back, Van Rooyen. Tough shot, though. Forward pocket right at the punt road end. That's if you're looking up the ground from the city end, Tim.
2: This is the contrast I was talking about, Meg, at the start of the game. Connick would like to messy through the middle of the ground. If they're measured and go around the outside Melbourne, they're going to get plenty of looks at the goal face because Collingwood don't want to get out wide. They don't like to be tugged apart.
0: Jacob Van Rooyen. Oh, he's kicked it high. He's kicked it wide and not necessarily handsome. Out on the full. Free kick back pocket, Collingwood.
2: Got to be better than that. Two front onto the goal face. You're more likely to belly the ball. And it floats across the face.
1: So Collingwood's ball out of the back pocket, long in the Cameron direction, but arriving and making a decisive spoil is Tolstrup. And the ball is over the line for a throw-in. About 75 metres from Melbourne's goal as they go to the punt road end in the dying minute or so of this opening quarter, which has lived up to the billing on a big day. There have been plenty of mistakes, but a very intense game. Cameron and Gorn. Gorn got the important hand onto it to Jack Steele. Hand pass forward and wide. Perryman saw the danger, covered, and took it over the boundary line. Perfectly legal, of course. That's where his momentum was headed, and there'll be a throw-in. Just about on the 50, still left half forward flank for the Demons.
0: Yeah, 52 metres out. Melbourne the more likely if someone can score. 22 seconds remain, but they need to be clean. Flipped out the back. Pickett's not involved through traffic. And breaking it, Sparrow got it to Lever, missed it. Can they go quickly? Buller the handball, got it to one Dacos as he got the ball then to Perryman. High slow kick found its way to Lipinski, but that'll be quarter time. Those that have come along to acknowledge, celebrate Neil Danaher. For the big freeze, number 12, you have been richly rewarded with the pre-game festivities and a game, as Tim, you've said, there's been some errors for sure, lived up to its billing. 4-2-26 to 3-4-22, Collingwood leads. First quarter action brought to you by BP. Great coffee, yummy snacks. Tick off your to-do list at BP. And they've got great specials in at BP. So, quarter time. Collingwood by 4 points, and it is a beauty across Australia through 6PR in Perth, 5AA in Adelaide, and relays, all thanks to Maccas. The world menu heist has arrived. 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
0: Goal, if Dacos kicks it. Oh, yes, he did from the boundary line. Lift up the young champion, the young genius. Melbourne are into attack. Penny broke a tackle. Kicks around his body. It's going, it's going, it's going, and it got there. As Barras would say, like slow melting concrete. The kick from Harrison. Alone and unattended forward pocket. Left foot snap. Goal to the Pies.
5: Podeshki joins the club with his first kick, and he's done it on the King's birthday. Game on early.
0: Oh, tip, please. What are we? 20 minutes first quarter. Well, it's a good game, but game on, it's normally reserved for...
1: Well, it's not game off, Tone.
0: Well, it's not game off, but it's certainly not game on. 4-2-26 Collingwood, Melbourne 3-4-22.
1: Brought to be one or the other.
0: Brought to you by Macca's. Macca's World Menu Heist has arrived. We are enjoying it, though. 4-point margin to the boundary line, all thanks to Barry Plant, real estate and safe hands. Plenty happening down there, Ed, in the first quarter.
4: Oh, Tone, it is a fun day. There is blue beanies right from row 1A, where I am at the moment, right up to the back of both the Olympic stand and Southern stand. Injury front-wise, Braden Maynard, we saw him come from the ground about midway through that first quarter. He went down into the rooms, had that right shoulder re-taped, good to go. Just watching Nick Dacos as well. We know he's had a few cramps late in games in recent weeks. Plenty of work being put into his calves. Full of Ds, a clean bill of health.
0: Stats, please. All thanks to Lamaro's. Paul DiMattia's magnificent pub, 273 Cecil Street, South Melbourne. Give us the major stat, please, Brad or Meg.
3: Very even across the stat count, Tone. So we've got only three difference in disposals. There are a few more contested possessions going the way of the Melbourne Demons, but interestingly, most of the score for the day across the board has been from turnover. So that speaks to the pressure.
0: Quick word from you, Brad, before Tim.
2: Yeah, Cameron's got to dig in. He's in trouble at centre bounce downs. Doing better around the ground, but Max is just starting to get the ascendancy there.
0: Second quarter action for Robot Building Supplies. They've got it. They deliver. Robot Building Supplies, Tim Lane, Melbourne look like they're going to break first, but unconvincing, and maybe Nick Dacos gets there, and he does turn it over for Collingwood.
1: Yeah, clever hand pass, although they're not going to advance any further because the Demon troops arrived to force a ball up. Harrison taken down with the footy, but no free kick there. Gawn wins after Cameron won at the centre contest. High lob from Big Maxi. Inside the 50, Petty has it. They have him. Three of them, and they know who they are. There'll be a ball up 35 out in front of the Demons' goal at the city end.
0: Yeah, but it's going to be Collingwood defensively. Lipinski on the end of a handball, halfback member side of the ground to a contest. Melbourne look to turn it over again. Thulstrup has it. Getting onto his boot, Windsor. Now that's a lovely kick, Caleb Windsor. And he has found Pickett, but this time it is Luttrell. It's a tough enough shot from here. He is half forward, beyond 45 degrees, member side to the city end.
2: Straight at the goal umpire. He'll be standing right in the middle of the I-diddle-diddle. If he pushes it too far left, it'll keep going that way. If he starts it right, it'll stay out there.
0: So Pickett, is he going to have a flight? Now, I reckon he changed his mind as he was coming in, and the result of which is it's bounced favourably for Melbourne. Van Rooyen off the pack goals. First goal of the second quarter. 4-2-26 Collingwood now trail. Melbourne 4-4-28 on the Robot Building Supply scoreboard. 3RW is football.
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2: Meg, I'm not sure if it was a great design by Luttrell, but it worked.
3: Absolutely worked. I thought they were going to earn it was going to come off below the knee, be a free kick for out of bounds on the full, intercepted, and the big men are getting it done at ground level.
2: Yeah, but
3: most
2: again,
3: of these goals have been snaps.
2: But again, Melbourne happy to go around the outside, Tim. You know, they're not forcing themselves to kick the ball to the hot spot because Collingwood love that. They love to secure in groups.
1: Demons have got the first goal in each quarter, and again Gawn wins it out of the middle, took it out of the air, bombed his kick into the 50, just like 2 minutes earlier, but Collingwood are able to cover here. And Nick Dacos gave off a little hand pass, but they're not out of trouble. Sparrow kicked into a smother. Dacos has got it again. He gives it to his brother, who put it out in front of Allen, and now Pendlebury's got it. Hasn't had much of it so far. The great Collingwood veteran is tied up here, and there'll be a ball up just Collingwood side of the centre circle.
0: Yep, 3 minutes gone, second quarter action, white glove mover, .com.au clock. Melbourne by 2 points, and they win it middle of the ground. Pickett, Luttrell, that one. Ball ends up with Windsor, forced onto the left boot. Grubbing kick inside 50. Chaos ball, good afternoon to you, Dwayne, former 3AW at halfback. Ball comes out, Collingwood have it. Oh, the kick across the body that time then from Maynard, unconvincing. Crowd one hole, play on the call, high kick, although it is the talkback radio free kick, Tim. I think that was a 7 second delay.
3: Well, both teams looking to run at their opposition by hand, but it's making for some scrappy football because of the pressure that's been placed on the ball. It's hitting the deck a lot.
1: Horrible kick by Howe, straight to Windsor of Melbourne. Gave to Cozzy Pickett, to Langdon on the burst. They've got a 2-on-1 in front of goal. Majacek tried to finesse it to Chandler, just didn't get it right. And it might be to his old team's advantage. Quaynor's got it. Majacek corrals him, but Quaynor coolly hand passes across the goal face to Howe. And he kicks to steal, still inside defensive 50, pokes it onto Josh Dacos. The Magpie Army want, in fact, demand a 50-metre penalty. They don't get it.
0: Rare time that Collingwood fans demanding something. Two-point lead to Melbourne. Robot Building Supply scoreboard. Ball at halfback southern side. Rivers, handball, Howes gives it back to Rivers. Finesse is one, a free kick or Melbourne playing in front. Van Rooyen. Jacob Van Rooyen, this is as good a start to a game as I think I've seen him. Brad, he just looks rather dangerous up forward for the Deeks.
2: Well, he's working up between the 250-metre arcs. He just can't stay in the forward 50 all day.
3: Means he's getting defended there by Dacos.
0: The kick, Melbourne, was great. Pickett to Sparrow.
2: Right again.
0: Was Cozzy Pickett who got it to him. And once again, Melbourne seemingly doing it easily enough. This time, Harvey Langford, who's really become such a weapon in such a short space of time for the Demons.
2: Well, Meg, they've protected the corridor easier. It takes a lot of players for Collingwood to get the ball through the middle of the ground. So if you turn it over on them, they can't readjust quickly enough.
0: 2-point Melbourne lead at the moment. 5 into the second quarter to be extended. Harvey Langford. He looks to bring it back. Not quite. One behind. 4-5-29 the Demons. 4-2-26 the Pies.
3: You're right, Brad. Melbourne are being conservative at the right times, but on that last play, they were able to change angles and in the sort of front half of the ground, access the open side with control by foot. Gave him a good look.
1: How short to Maynard played on and was pushed as he kicked, which meant the kick was a dribbler and the Demons are a chance. Latrell Pickett drew the pressure, then tried to give it to Langford, but was deflected by Josh Dacos to Pendlebury, back to Dacos Senior, on to Dacos Junior, but a difficult ball and he fumbled it. Picked up by Cozzy Pickett, kicked to the 50 at half forward. Frampton made a spoil, then claimed that his recapture of the ball meant it was a mark. The umpire disagreed. They take it wide. McCreary, a looper over the top for Lipinski. Back to McCreary, who bursts away, but straight into a brick wall, so to speak. Now Nick Dacos, through the middle, takes his time, waits for the right option. He hasn't found it because it's been almost marked by Rivers at the 50 for Melbourne. Still the Magpies a chance. Harrison, kick round the corner. Didn't get a result. Out near the boundary is Membry. Keeps it in play. Degoe's got it. Bends it back off the outside of his right boot for an absolutely magnificent goal, and he's now kicked two of them. That is the Star 21 goal of the day.
0: 21.
1: Magpies back in front. By gee, this is getting close to game on. Collingwood 5-2-32, Melbourne 4-5-29.
3: Brad, talk to us about how hard that kick is. You're on the run.
2: On the outside of the boot.
3: On the outside of the boot.
2: It wasn't actually a running check side. We just fashioned it off the right-hand side of the right boot. It was terrific. They defended grimly, didn't they, Melbourne? But they just couldn't clean it up. Hard up against the boundary line. I think Langdon had like his time over again. He should have taken ball and all over the line, Jim. You don't get in trouble for that. And it was just enabled Collingwood to keep the ball alive, to get that handball to Degoe, and that was a class finish.
3: Yeah, I want to talk about how important Isaac Quaynor's run from the back was. They were sort of stuck on their half back line there, looking for someone to energise the play. He provides that runoff and they get it forward.
0: Harvey Norman replay confirming just the degree of difficulty it was from that Degoe check side. Now, a contact has been made with an umpire.
1: Simon Meredith went down in spectacular manner.
2: Yes,
1: fortunately, no harm done.
0: So Gorn wanted to give it to Cozzy Pickett. Umpire said no. Over the mark we go. So ball in the middle of the ground. Collingwood by 3 points. Big Max kicks it beyond centre forward. Took a little off. It should be an easy mark. Dan Houston able to get there. To Nick Dacos. A looping handball. Quaynor. Tackled by Fritch. Releases. Turned over. Latrell Pickett. Melbourne. Had it. Lost it. Gorn with a capital G. Little O, little R, little N. And the free kick, Tim, goes to Crisp, halfback. On the southernish side, 32-29. That's a great kick.
1: Beautiful, bold, and effective. And it is now forced wide by Allen to Lipinski, who marks it not far forward of the wing. And the man who gave it to him, it wasn't Allen, it was Anderson, takes the mark between wing and half forward. And he can set it up in Collingwood's 50. He goes deep into the pocket, maybe not the best spot, and with Max Gorn arriving with a vengeance and putting it 10 rows back, means that Collingwood will have to wait before they can build something meaningful. They lead Melbourne by 3 points as we are about 8 minutes into the second quarter at the MCG on the day of the big freeze.
0: Robot Building Supply scoreboard. It is Collingwood by 3 points. They're into attack Cossey Pickett's handball knocked out. Lipinski has to handball it away. Langdon, is he going to do a 1-2? Not really. Jack Steele of Melbourne goes long. Howe, spectacular fly. No purchase on the punch. It was very well done. Chandler got the ball in toward half forward. Quaynor there to stop in their path. 2-on-2 battle. Great stuff that time from Maynard. Crashed through them. Picked up neatly by Allen. They're not quite out. Collingwood on the wing. Lipinski wide. Effective. Taken by Nick Dacos. Is there anyone in the middle of the ground? Well, there is. But the groans of disappointment, Tim, will tell you that Sparrow intercepted for the Demons. Will he find him out? Oh, dear, oh, dear. He hasn't. Ball hits the deck. Staying down, Bowie. Handball missed. Turned over. Anderson got a kick away. Umpire said that's okay. Ball hits the deck one more time. Now,
2: chopping of the arms, Tone.
0: Free kick, Thulstrup. Tim, handball out. And the Demons can just slow play it.
1: Bowie to Langford. Members wing. You might have been right in your conservative call on game on, Tone, because I sense the game going up a notch as we speak. Langford with the left drives it to the 50 at half forward for Melbourne. It fell out of the 50 though, and then a fickle bounce beat everybody. Maynard really inspiring. Loft looked to be out of the game in the first quarter. Melbourne of course hate him because of past events, and now he is lifting Collingwood. But as the Magpies go forward, Jack Lever, another staunch defender in the opposite colours, stands his ground, takes a mark, kicks to Cozzy Pickett behind the middle, takes off, backs his pace, passes over the top, miscued it, it missed Fritch. But Cozzy arrives, nudges it on with the toe, fights on the ground level. Who beat him? Maynard. But Luttrell's got it. He bends it back off the right boot, and it clipped the inside of the Wilbur post.
14: Hello.
1: A minor score to Melbourne. Collingwood 32, Melbourne 30.
0: Sometimes, Brad, you can just be too unselfish.
2: Yeah. Oh, he's enormous, wasn't he, Cozzy Pickett there? Incredible second, third and fourth efforts just to will that ball forward. Cousin gets onto it. Doesn't finish.
3: He tries to be... I was wondering if he was trying to be a bit too cute with some disposal, but it doesn't really matter. You just go... Because he always gets himself to the next contest and he forces it forward.
0: Let's go to the boundary line. Barry Plant, Real Estate, safe hands.
4: Yeah, Tone, Braden Maynard off again with that right shoulder. He couldn't almost move it below 90 degrees, straight down into the rooms.
0: So the ball comes out the back of the pack. Melbourne, Jack Steele goes sideways to halfback. Gorn's got it. Thulstrup, 20 up the ground, takes it near the interchange. Races. Around the body he goes. Good look at the mark that time from Kenfield. Can't get it. 1-1 handball. Petty, Luttrell Pickett, just showed it too much. And the ball goes to the deck. And it's a Collingwood free kick at half back.
1: Perryman, absolutely no doubt about that one. You know, Tone, I think holding the ball is overused by the umpires on that occasion. It was unarguable. Collingwood work it short to Houston. Between centre-half-back and centre, he goes backwards of centre-half-back to Frampton, who has an easy exit to Perryman. Behind the wing, southern side, forward to Josh Dacos. Wanted to go, realised he couldn't. So he goes back, and he takes a little while to decide where he should put the footy. He puts it in Harrison's direction. He kept the ball alive. He's done well. One paddle, two, and eventually... He lost control on his second paddle and it went over the boundary line for a throw-in. 30 around from Collingwood's goal at the Punt Road end. It's a ripper on King's birthday weekend. Collingwood 5-2, 32. Melbourne 4-6, 30 on the Robot Building Supply scoreboard.
0: Yeah, just having a look at that Harvey Norman replay. This time it is Maynard in awful troubles. He comes from the ground. We're going to get a high contact free kick. Going to go to Melbourne at halfback. Yeah, for DP, please, Ed, he did look in some awful discomfort.
4: Yeah, he did, didn't he? Still down in the rooms, Tone, at the moment.
0: Turner, Langford, by hand. Jack Steele has it. Has a bounce, a little bit slippery. Handball inboard to the running Langford. Long to full forward. We've got a one-on-one battle here. Frampton from behind. Knocks it away. Quaynor, the pickup, 35-metre pass. Excellent. And it is Lipinski that has it. Robot Building Supplies scoreboard. 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Staying down, McDonald. Dispossessed. Knocked forward by Buller. To Membry. To Nick Dacos. Danger looms now for the Melbourne defence. Over the top. Buller's ended up this time with Anderson. As the handball from Crisp was a beauty.
14: Mm.
0: And out on the full. And honestly, Meg, you would have expected at least some score from that bit of play.
3: Yeah, once they broke the lines at the halfway point, you've got to get more bang for your buck with that ball movement from Collingwood.
1: Anderson just lost his head a bit there as Melbourne work it to Kent Field. Four to the wing. Southern side, a short pass. It's close to the boundary line on the bounce. It's a Melbourne ball, but not for long because Majacek was tackled and brought down. And that hurt him. It's hurt him.
2: His knee slipped from underneath him, and in the end, then he got tackled badly and then came down awkwardly there. Get Eddie to keep an eye on that one. Well, I was just watching the main
1: name. Billy Frampton, former teammate, of course, now an opponent, waving to the benches.
2: Straight away.
1: To call for help for him.
2: It looked like he was in a bit of trouble. I saw the Maynard one there, tried to do the Tim Watson. He tried to leapfrog over Latrell Pickett. Latrell sort of stopped him from going through there, Tim, and that's when he fell on that arm of his and looked like he popped the shoulder out.
3: Oh, he looks Harvey in a lot Norman. Of distress.
0: Oh, he does make the Harvey Norman replay. It was as much slippage as downward pressure means. Yeah. A-limb has to give way eventually, and it looks like it has in this time.
3: I'm worried it's concussion tone. I feel like he's tried to stay standing, dig his feet in, and then his head's been driven into the ground. I think they'd be concerned about his neck, I think. Yeah, stretcher's been called for.
0: So the mobile medical cart comes on.
3: He doesn't want to move.
0: No. So,
1: Eddie, what are you seeing downstairs for Barry Plant?
4: Yeah, the analysis from you guys upstairs, top class as always. They reached straight for the stretcher when the doctors were called. He hasn't really moved, has he, from that position on the right, left-hand forward flank just near the slide, still on his stomach with his knees bent on the ground. While all this is happening, we've got both clubs in huddles in the middle of the MCG. Braden Maynard, he's also returned from the rooms, and he's just taken a seat, Tim, in the back row of the Collingwood bench, and he looks distraught. So still waiting for confirmation from the Pies. It was a right shoulder. He went off in the first quarter, and then again in the second quarter where he was in a lot of pain. So he's in the back row. I'll chase that up from Collingwood exactly how he is as we go back to Brody Majacek. The medic has just got there. The AFL doctor has also just left the AFL part of the interchange bench here to go and check. I can count half a dozen or more medical staff. I hazarded guess it's from both teams out around Brody Majacek at the moment, guys.
0: Let's go back a minute, Meg. Let's go back a minute, Brad.
14: Mm.
0: We're at half forward. It is Melbourne into attack, about 70 out from goal. They're going forward, contest. Take it up from there so our listeners can get a full picture as to what you've seen has happened.
2: Hard up against the boundary line, tried to feign to get around the oncoming player, but leg buckled initially, didn't it, Meg? And then you saw?
3: Yes, I think there was, it was an inefficient kick that hit the ground, so he was forced to try and keep it inside and not concede a free kick against. He's been tackled by Frampton, and in an effort to fight the tackle, which we're all taught to do, he's tried to drive his legs, but because Frampton had him sort of by the shoulder and upper torso area, he's sort of tipped forward.
2: Head first.
3: And he's in that sort of almost like a hamstring exercise, gym movement, RDL, that's the word.
0: Now, we are speaking of Brody Majacek.
2: Yeah, so they're not showing it to us enough at this stage,
0: probably,
2: which is a good idea. But just on the, I can help Eddie out a little bit with the Maynard one again, because Maynard was pursuing the ball. He tried to leap over Latrell Pickett, who was on the ground, and Latrell threw an arm out just to trip him slightly. And when he spread it a little forward, Tim, and that shoulder that he'd injured in the first quarter came out again. Yeah. And that's the problem there.
3: I can't believe he came back out.
1: Watching through the binoculars, and Majacek is still face down on the ground, surrounded by clearly concerned and very vigilant trainers and doctors and so on. Now, his legs have been moving, and also an arm. And I wonder if that's because the doctors are testing to see whether he has movement in his limbs. So they're obviously very concerned about this. His limbs certainly did respond.
3: I think It's hard, obviously hard to tell from here, and we're certainly no experts, but they'd be navigating, we presume, turning him onto his back to even get him onto the stretcher. I think the other thing is Billy Frampton looks quite concerned in the huddle. He's being counselled by his teammates, hoping he doesn't feel too responsible for an unfortunate incident that's taken place.
1: It's going to be a long delay to this game, and it's a really concerning one. These are very disconcerting moments. I remember being at this ground about 20 years ago at the height of the Brisbane Lions Collingwood rivalry when Blake Carosella suffered a very serious looking injury playing for Collingwood at that time. Brodie Meyercheck, of course, now with the Demons, and he has been, as you predicted, Meg, turned onto his back as the reconnaissance and the diagnosis process goes on.
0: This is a 5 minute plus delay, and as much time that can be taken should be taken. Eddie Summerfield on the boundary line for deep heat.
14: Yeah, confirmation that Braden Maynard, his game is over with that right shoulder that I mentioned just before. The Melbourne side, they were just right near the centre circle. They've now gone right over to the medical cart. Tim, I remember that game by Carousel. About
1: the reconnaissance and the diagnosis process goes on.
0: This is a 5 minute plus delay, and as much time that can be taken should be taken. Eddie Summerfield on the boundary line for deep heat.
14: Yeah, confirmation that Braden Maynard, his game is over with that right shoulder that I mentioned just before. The Melbourne side, they were just right.

0: check. The AFL medic is out there right next to that medical cart. Collingwood players still in a really tight huddle there. The medics that sit behind the benches here, they are still here at the moment. So I'll keep you updated as to any movement there. But as I just look there, you'll have a better view of it from the commentary box. But I think he's just being loaded up on it to the into the stretcher, and then he'll go off on the medical cart, Brody Majacek. But distress right around the MCG. More than 90,000 people here, and it's a real eerie silence at the moment as we await for the medics to do their job and not rush things, of course, as well. As you said, Tone, more than a five-minute delay in play at the moment.
1: Thanks, Ed, for that deep heat report, the injury report for ice gel available in extra strength. And just confirming, Ed, Brody Majacek totally gone for the day.
0: Yeah.
1: Not Brody Majacek. Majacek will be. But Maynard.
0: Braden Maynard, he is done for the day. Back row of the bench. We saw him, Meg mentioned this before, in the first quarter. He came off the ground, went straight down to the rooms, got the right shoulder. It was moving okay. We saw that great intercept in the first quarter, and then it was another tackle, I think, in this second quarter that saw it pop out. And he couldn't get it really below about 90 degrees, and he was taken down in the rooms, and his day was done. Interesting players on both benches at the moment, just going, oh, it's starting to get a little bit chilly on the members' wing because the sun goes behind the Ponsford stand, so they're doing a few run-throughs, jumping on the bike and that kind of thing. And we can hear now the crowd rising as one to applause Brody Majacek, Premiership teammates, of course. Brody Majacek now at Melbourne, being loaded up onto the stretcher and onto the medical cart, led by Max Gawn. The Melbourne players are going over to him at the moment.
2: And I'd imagine the Collingwood players would be just as disturbed, because Majacek was a tremendous teammate of theirs prior to this season. He would have been playing in black and white stripes last season, and he is stricken. The Melbourne players run away with a bit of spring in their step, and hopefully that's because they've heard okay news.
3: Now Collingwood have gone over in a great show of force as well, and the conundrum here, the minor one, obviously the welfare of Majacek's the most important, Meg, but it's been, as Tony said, 6-7 minutes now. Fortunately, the scores are pretty level, so who's going to adjust quickest?
4: Yeah, I think Melbourne would... Oh, sorry, Tone.
1: No, I was just going to say Dr. Peter Larkins is with us. Pete, we'll chance our arm now and go with this. I can't remember a stoppage in recent times as long as this for the welfare of a player.
5: No, hi Tone, hi team. Yeah, look, I mean, these days there's a lot of protocol involved. I mean, both medical team get involved with it. It's a serious neck or spine injury we're talking about with Majacek here. So the stoppage is really just to make sure it's done properly, the correct lifting technique. He had an unprotected head and neck when he hit the ground. So there'll be, I mean, at least he's moving his arms, he's communicating. So that's the good news. But obviously he will have neck pain as well as the head injury. So a combination to be assessed. And the protocol, we've seen it. It's the best in the world when it's done that way. And both teams obviously supported him, given that his background.
1: What does one take from one moving one arm? Is this basically to allay fears of a spinal injury?
5: Well, definitely, because obviously if there's a high spine injury in terms of severing the spine, you get paralysis on both sides. So the fact is, but he is moving both arms. He has been communicating with the club doctor at Melbourne. So it doesn't mean he hasn't got a crack in his vertebrae in his neck. It doesn't mean he hasn't got bruising in the spine. There's a lot of things, steps to go after this, but better to see the player moving and communicating than being completely unconscious, and hence the better signs, if for want of a better word, at this stage as he leaves the ground.
1: Pete, I shall speak to you privately. Thank you so much for coming on to 3RW Football this afternoon at such short notice. Tim, play resumes middle of the ground. Melbourne can control the footy on the southern side. Collingwood 32, Leeds Melbourne 30, all on the Robot Building Supply scoreboard.
2: Demons working it around on the southern wing. Latrell Pickett, a clever little kick to Sharp, who gives it to Langdon. His hand passes deflected away, but Sharp runs onto it, gives to Jack Steele. Now there's a whistle. Play was in motion, and maybe it's a relay kick.
4: Yeah. No, tackle. Isaac Quainer tried to stop the run.
2: Yeah, so just slightly off the ball. And Steele, who was further forward than that incident, takes the free. He kicks to the top of the goal square, almost a Melbourne mark. Not quite held for long enough. Ground level tussle now. Demons win the footy. It is swung. A bit of an up and under for Melbourne by Howes. It lands 15 metres out.

0: and they play aerial ping pong, and the umpire comes in and will ball it up to break up that tug of war.
1: Yep, 20 out, Melbourne into attack, trail by a couple of points as Perryman is tackled by Jack Steele. Ball dead in front of the sticks at the City end. 32-30, out in silence. Brody Myercheck taken from the ground after about a 7 or 8 minute delay. Thank you so much to Dr. Peter Larkins for helping us out with his assessment. A little toe poke defensively for Collingwood. We're at a one-on-one battle there. Tackled and brought to the ground for Collingwood was Buller. And we get a stoppage, Brad.
2: Just looking for an outrider for Melbourne at these stoppages. They're getting too close in. Two bees to the honeypot.
1: Good tap by Gawn. Magnificent kick by Fridge. And Luca Kenfield, with an ER, not an A, and a K, not a C, takes it. He's with us today.
2: Well, what I mean by that, Tony, is when there's a stoppage and you get too many people in close, Meg, the ball comes through and there's no protection, there's no outriders. And I think Melbourne just have to be a little bit mindful inside their forward 50, just not to get too aggressive trying to win the ball at the source. Because if it comes out, you've got time, you've got space, you can hit a man who's made some ground.
1: 35 metres out. What a moment it could be for Kenfield of Melbourne. And there's your moment. Goal. So both debutants share something special. Goals on debut. Mitch Podaski first quarter. It is second quarter, I should say. And now Luca Kenfield to put Melbourne in front on the Robot Building Supplies scoreboard. 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Great to have head of football and superstar in her own right, Meg McDonald. A couple of us fall out of contract at the end of the year.
3: Oh, thank you. Noted, Tone. Thank you. Well, Brad's absolutely right. That was a forward kicking to a forward, wasn't it, Brad?
2: It was.
3: Identified the space, kicked it over the top. I was concerned that the break and play had reintroduced congestion into it. So Melbourne's ability to use space on the outside of the stoppage, as you said, led to a goal for the debutant.
0: Melbourne back in front. Restart to Goey, who has been a lifter for Collingwood. He goes sideways, slightly to Collingwood's advantage, but Langdon had it covered. Hand pass to Rivers, attacking play to Jack Steele, but he couldn't control it. Collingwood soccer it forward again, and McCreary's over it. It's collected for the Magpies by Membry, who helped it to Lipinski, but he lost control of it. And it's over the boundary line for a throw-in about 80 metres from Collingwood's goal at the Punt Road end. It is over on the southern side of the MCG.
1: Yeah, between wing and half-forward-ish as Collingwood. Not much. That's only a four-point game. We are 30 minutes, white glove move a clock into the second quarter, but still at least 6 minutes of playing time as Pendlebury takes it over the top to McQueary. Nick Dacos at pace, reels it in, kicks around his body. Brad, I reckon you could practice that. Normal, just everyday battlers could practice that for their lives and wouldn't do those three and four motions as precisely as Nick Dacos has done to set Membry up for a shot at goal.
2: Even the little champ, he's much better on the dominant side than the non-dominant side. A couple of efforts on the left foot haven't been anywhere near as effective, but he had no problem there off the dominant side, the right-hand side.
1: So Membry, 8 goals for the season from set shots, but 7 behinds. 48 metres out, half forward right, southern side to the punt road end. This to put the Pies back in front. Ball's on its way. It goes across to Max Gawn, not for the first time, Meg. Last line of defence. Takes a mark, but more importantly, without anyone near him.
2: Yeah. How does that happen? Where is the discipline from the Pies?
0: Kick out over 50. Langdon waited down when everyone else flew. And he breaks away. Kicks towards Petty's long lead to the wing. Can't mark it. Frampton tried to pick it up for Collingwood. Now he does. Gives to Membry. They work it to DeGoey, who pumps it forward. Nick Dacos is full of danger, although his kick's a bit ambitious. Into the 50, but away from goal. First man there was Tholstrup for Melbourne. He lost control of the footy. Pendlebury's got it for the Magpies, to Josh Dacos, to Houston, and now to one of two, and the one who marks it is Nick Dacos, 45 out, 45-degree angle, punt road in.
2: Much better by Collingwood. Just got the vision right on that occasion. Rather than hit it to the hot spot, just assessed the area. There was a kick to the 45-degree to the right half-forward flank. He can nail this. As I say, just don't over-kick it.
1: Expert comments from Brad Hardy. All thanks to Catalano's. Save a massive 70% off store-wide right till the end of June, or the 28th.
0: Dacos Jr. has won. Kicks it from 48. And will it carry? Ooh. Not quite, I don't think. Oh. It's a line ball. It's adjudged a goal. I guess they'll have a look at that in the arc and we'll find out for sure and certain. But for now, the flags are waving and a goal has been indicated for Collingwood, which puts them back in front. 6-2-38 to 5-6-36 on the robot building supplies.
1: I think Pat Lawler might be asking for the developed printer that's all the same to you, Tim.
2: I thought he'd left it about a metre short. Yeah. But we'll have to wait and see. But
3: Tim says the arc will tell us for sure and for certain, which I think there's been a bit of dispute about in recent times.
0: Well, just you couldn't make
1: Let's have a look. Harvey Norman replay. Everyone, is it a goal or a point? Oh, you're not allowed to look at it. No, it's a goal. It's got there. No risk at all.
0: They're good, these goal umpires, Tony.
1: Oh, and the commentators are better after five or six looking in slow motion. It'll be given the all clear. You'll hear the roar. Well, the umpire just tosses it up. Hardly a roar. Collingwood in front by two. Collingwood in front by 2 points. Caleb wins it. Knocks the ball forward. Sparrow off the deck. It doesn't really travel any distance to centre-half back Perryman. Schultz. Flew high in front of Bowie, middle of the ground. They're starting to line up. Ball carried. Cameron wants to handball it off. He was tackled. Probably shouldn't have gotten rid of it. Alan Collingwood turns it over. Langford gets the ball going forward for Melbourne. Quaynor halfback dispossessed. Great tackle by Kenfield, the man whose surname bears two famous brands of cigarettes. But the ball is kicked out of bounds by Pickett. Kenfield.
0: Treacherous territory to enter time.
1: Well, I know in 2026. Can I say in less enlightened times? Does that help, Tim?
0: I once cracked a joke about Lockie Whitfield, which I thought was funny, but someone didn't, because a complaint was made as Collingwood go across
1: all
0: the face of goal.
1: All complaints to Meg McDonald for AW Football.
0: Nick Dacos kicked beautifully to Houston, who marks clear of defensive 50 on the southern side, drives it to the wing and beyond. Front position Howes for Melbourne, but it fell off the pack and the Magpies are off to the races. DeGoey had it, hand pass, socket on by Steele, but Melbourne win it back. It's hand passed out towards Langdon, who collects it, and he gives a hand pass to Howes, who leans back, drives long. Melbourne with a 2-on-1. Ben Ryan should have marked it from behind. Demons come away with the goodies anyway. Fritch just danced on the spot, which meant that he was corralled. But he kicks beautifully, and Cozzy Pickett has marked it about 46 out. On the boundary line, he swings it. Goldwood misses. Brilliant attempt. He's kicked two. Nick Dacos has kicked a couple, DeGoey a couple. They've been the majors in the match so far. Collingwood's lead is 1 point.
2: Just needed to take a little bit more time and care with that one, Meg. Distance wasn't going to be an issue. All about accuracy.
1: One behind and a margin, if there had to be one, Tim, befitting how close this is. Collingwood leads. Quaynor to the wing. Gee, that's a lovely grab for Power Bay, not being paid. Offhands Lipinski, kicks around the body. Collingwood want to save it before it goes out. Picked up by Podaski, the first gamer. Tries to find its way to Schultz. Well done, Podaski. Followed up beautifully, Meg. Stopped the Melbourne player defensively doing anything. Killed the ball. And we get a stoppage on the wing. Members side. Maybe the Pies barely into attack. Gorn flips it out. Rove by Schultz. Danger moves to within 30 metres. McStay can't get there. Holding. Was held. Absolutely was held. Spot on, Brad. Harvey Norman replay will confirm it. Let's have a look. Well, arms chopped, holding. You know, if they're not second cousins.
2: Well, he was reaching around him to try and spoil with the right arm, but he wrapped the left arm just around his waist. And they're red hot on that.
0: Gee, was that not the arm contact. The arm chop is policed very strenuously now. It makes it hard
1: to defend. Tell you what's not, Tim, policed strenuously, in the back.
0: That's true, Tone.
1: I think they encourage it.
0: They have their...
1: McStay dead in front. Oh, he's pushed it way, way left. One behind. And it's the 36-minute mark. Second quarter, long break. The welfare of Brody Meierchek uppermost in everyone's mind here as he was taken from the ground on the medical card. We'll try as much as is possible to get an update. But again, we thank Peter Larkins for joining us. As Melbourne moves it forward to half-court, it goes. Fritch in front, got to complete the mark. Unable to do so. Ball still hasn't gone out of bounds. Fritch has somehow won a free kick. However, he would have to kick the ball, well, longer than Harry.
0: Well, Harry would have a shot.
1: He's not going to have a shot. Oh, he's not going to bother. To be fair, it was every bit of 75 metres.
2: You're not Malcolm Blight.
1: 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It is halftime. 6-3-39 Collingwood to Melbourne. 5-7-37. Nick Dacos with an absolute masterclass, but to be fair, not shrinking by comparison, is Kasiah Pickett. So it is all set up for a magnificent second half. Before we get there, though, Brad and also Meg will sum up the first half and do it always, as we do, for Sheen Panel Service. Questionable insurance companies lead to questionable repairs. Come to Sheen Panel Service for the right advice. 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So much to talk about, but as everyone catches their breath, Collingwood by 2 points at halftime. 6-3-39 to Melbourne, 5-7-37 right across Australia. Thanks to Macca's. The Macca's World Menu heist has arrived. The teriyaki chicken is something extraordinary. 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
11: What a magnificent kick by Fridge and Luca Kenfield. With an ER not an A and a K not a C, what a moment it could be for Kenfield of Melbourne. And there's your moment, goal. So Hutt's on here at the G, massive crowd. We all know what the day is about. Brilliant stuff all round, it must be said, pre-game. And what we're witnessing at the moment with Collingwood, 6-3-39 to Melbourne, 5-3-37, our halftime wrap. All thanks to Sheen. Questionable insurance companies lead to questionable repairs. Come to Sheen Panel Service for the right advice, the most trusted. Give them a call, 1300 Repair. 2-point margin in favour of Collingwood. Everyone caught their collective breath when Brody Majcek went down under a heavy tackle. Game was stopped for around 8 minutes. And we will update as soon as we're getting any information whatsoever. And again, I thank Peter Larkins for his expert. The fact that Peter was telling us that the arms were moving, but certainly a worrying sight for sure. Let us move on, though. It is halftime, Brad. Our stats are brought to us by Lamaro's Hotel, Melbourne's finest gastro pub, 273 Cecil Street, South Melbourne. Say g'day to Paul DiMartina. Say the go for the snitty, as you always should. But I highlighted before the two stars of the modern game, N. Dacos, Cade Pickett, are really intruding the crowd to something special.
2: Sure are. Meg's got all the numbers there that matter, but at least Collingwood tried to address the Cozzy Pickett situation, Meg, because Ed Allen's gone all right. He's gone to him a couple of times, at least made him the immediate starting point, but Ed Allen's had a bit of the footy as well.
3: Yeah, he certainly has. So for the Stars, we've got Nick Dacos with 22 and 2 goals. Pickett's had 17 himself, also had 2 goals, 2 goals, 1 in fact. So it looks like they've almost shook hands. They went head-to-head for perhaps 10 minutes at the beginning of the game, and from that point on, they've both played that, you know, that modern sort of centre-forward role. So as teams are breaking from the midway point on the ground and they're going forward, they're getting time and space across the 50 and hitting the scoreboard themselves or setting up their mates. As you said, Dacos went a few times on his left into that dangerous scoring position, led to a turnover, but once you got him on his right foot, he set up teammates on multiple occasions.
2: Well, it's not always just Nick, it's Dacos Inc., isn't it?
3: Oh, absolutely.
2: Because Joshy's had a fair bit of the ball himself as well. And the other thing I wanted to get your thoughts on was Gawn v. Cameron. Gawn was all over him in the first quarter, but I reckon, to his credit, Cameron, the Copeland Trophy winner, I thought he fought back all right in that second quarter.
3: Yeah, he did. I think it's what Max Gawn does defensively, isn't it? We sort of spoke about how he was able to intercept on the last line of defence, and we wondered where the Collingwood players were. Would you be looking for Cameron to go with him everywhere across the ground?
2: Absolutely
3: everywhere.
2: He's aerobically, he can do that.
3: Yeah.
2: He's a bit of a worry in the middle for the centre breaks because he can't leap like Max can, because Max is slightly taller and can leap. But around the ground, you just got to be with him the whole time and make it a 7-on-7. If he goes back, 7-on-7 in the forward line. If he goes anywhere around the ground, really make a contest out of that, I would have thought. But, Langdon on the wing has been good. He's perennially been poor against Collingwood, but I reckon Langdon's been good on his wing on the outer side. He's patrolled up and down, just probably tried to bite off a little bit too much with some of the feeds underground through people's arms and legs and got chopped off a couple of times.
3: Yes, he has actually, in the last two occasions last year, he was the one that went to Dacos as that tag, really effective in the King's Birthday clash last year, kept Dacos to, I think it might have been 13 disposals. When they played again in round 24 last year, Dacos got a hold of him and sort of worked him out and played all over the ground. So he's gone back to that traditional wing role.
2: Explain to our listeners what we were talking about, the contrast in styles at the start of the game. Collingwood loved the gush of the ball through the middle of the corridor. Melbourne, on the other hand, more tempered, go around the outside, try and pull Collingwood's defence apart. Because it takes so many people for Collingwood to chain through the middle of the ground. So if they turn it over, open spaces everywhere.
3: Yeah, that's exactly right. And what it takes to play the game in 2026 is having numbers around the ball and using the handball. It's led to a few fumbles, but as you say, they queue up, and when they go together, they go fast and they go direct. So Melbourne made a point during the week of reassessing how they were going. They were vulnerable to turnover against GWS, and had, I think, they said that they made GWS look like the most efficient team of the year, the way they were able to go back through them. They were defending ball in hand better today.
11: This is the halftime wrap. All thanks to Sheen Panel Service. Questionable insurance companies lead to questionable repairs. Come to Sheen Panel Service for the right advice. Give them a call, 1300 Repair. The 6339 Collingwood, Melbourne 5337. And Sheen Panel Service bring you the halftime wrap. Brad.
2: Yeah, I was just going to say, Meg, and the other thing we talked about was the stoppages, particularly in the forward 50 for both clubs. For Melbourne, you just got to be concentrated on having every exit covered. Don't get too congested in on the ball, because you know Collingwood are trying to defend. So if the ball does seep out, you've got somebody there. And a couple of times we saw Melbourne forward hit a forward.
3: Yes, that's what we talk about. That's that word, isn't it? Balance. And that's what it means. It's you have to be able to trust the inside player to go and win the ball and maintain control on the outside. I feel like Collingwood are really comfortable in the chaos. That's how they've had so much success over the last few years. And that's navigating that congestion and knowing where your teammates are. Melbourne are trying to learn to express themselves a bit better through that and to trust and become predictable to each other under the new system.
11: Does either side look like they're going to break the other?
2: No, I think we're just in for a fair dinkum arm wrestle. It may be the 15-minute mark of the last quarter when Nurries are on the line. You know, you've got to go to win. You've got to try and win. We might see the game open up a little bit. I think at this stage, as I say, Tone, a lot of energy is being expended by Collingwood trying to gush the ball through the middle of the ground. A lot of energy is being expended by Melbourne trying to defend that and then spread themselves on the rebound. So I think this is going to go deep this game. It's just who's going to be more proficient. Yep. Forward of the centre more often.
3: Yeah, I thought Melbourne might have been looking to open it up, might have been getting that spread happening, and then the injury happened. There was an 8-plus minute delay, and energy was able to be re-established in Collingwood, and they were able to congest the ball again.
2: What do the numbers tell you at the bottom of the page? Who's got the upside for more, for Collingwood or Melbourne?
3: I think it's pretty evenly matched at the moment. Tone, did you?
11: Yeah, I just have a sneaking suspicion that the Collingwood, through Nick Dacos, I think his influence becomes more pronounced. But that is in the future, and that is an hour away, with massive crowd watching Collingwood at halftime. All thanks to Sheen Panel Service. 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Questionable insurance companies lead to questionable repairs. 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
12: Good afternoon, this is Madeline Beaton with the 5AA Sports Update, thanks to Automasters. In AFL, today's only match, the annual King's Birthday Collingwood-Melbourne clash. At halftime, the Pies lead the Demons 6-3-39 to 5-7-37. Adelaide Crows star Taylor Walker will take his one-match rough conduct ban to the tribunal later tonight. The key forward pushed Geelong's Connor O'Sullivan into a marking contest on Thursday night. And in the Sandfall, Sturt hold a 9-point margin over Norwood at three-quarter time, 9-6-60 to 8-3-51 at Unley Oval. Italian Kimi Antonelli has extended his lead in the Formula One to 66 points after his fifth consecutive win at the Monaco Grand Prix. Aussie Oscar Piastri secured fourth after receiving a 5-second time penalty for speeding in the pit lane. Switch to Automasters for AutoCam real-time video reporting of your car's condition.
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22: Tone, what was said by Megan Brad at halftime on the money, wasn't it? I think after that Brodie Meyercheck stretch, I feel like the D's probably settled a bit quicker than the Pies and they finished off that second half. Both teams will be down to four on the bench for this second half. I've just got confirmation through from Melbourne on Brodie Meyercheck. It's a neck injury. He won't take any further part in the game and he's heading to hospital via ambulance. So thoughts with Brodie Meyercheck and his family. For Collingwood, of course, Braden May Maynard. He's out of the game with that right shoulder injury. Came into the game with it heavily strapped. He had it that surgery on that same shoulder back in 2023. So ongoing issue for the Collingwood tough man. Both sides back out on the ground at the moment. Huge crowd in here, Tim and Tone. The media seats there are oversold down in the front row of the members. There's people beside me having crepes and enjoying footy. I had to wrangle a seat off my friend here, Stella. She's a D's fan. Stella, what do we think of the second half?
0: Good.
22: Go D's.
2: Well done.
11: You know what? At least a tradition's been retained, Ed. It's the interview asking a kid when you're hoping for a couple of sentences strung together and you get a word. Well done, young man. 2-point lead.
22: And the sister's giving me nothing tone as well.
11: Oh, good. 39-39 to 37. Don't forget the Jackie Falgate. Breakfast tomorrow. Jackie Falgate, Tom, and also Tony Moncler. There will be these code words that we're giving out. Daily prize of $2,000, $20,000 up for grabs. Savings is the one you've got to remember for tomorrow morning. And I'll give you one a little later on. Same thing, but Moncler, Tony that is, will be taking this up. We've got another code word, and that is retirement. So there are two code words, savings and retirement. Phone into breakfast when you get the cue to call, but you won't go off tomorrow because we'll be revealing the three code words you've collected for your chance to win $2,000. Home Safe Wealth Release, assisting older homemakers for owners for over 20 years. 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Stay tuned to 3AW. Tim, we're underway third quarter. Melbourne first to break to the punt road
1: end. And they've started each quarter well, and they're starting this one well. Chandler delivered to Petty, lace out, and he dropped the mark. Taken by Josh Dacos, who kicks as he's backstepping towards midfield. Cleverly done for Collingwood by Cameron. They work it on to Pendlebury, who pushes a pass to within 60. And now a hand pass to the running Rowan Steele, who runs in and kicks a goal for the Magpies. And he stretches their lead to, I think, its most significant proportion for the day. And that is all of 8 points, 7-3-45 to 5-7-37. Collingwood in front.
2: Beautiful start by the Pies, Meg. But, geez, what about the drop mark? Lace out down
3: out in
2: here.
3: Front.
2: Out in front. Sort of six. Take the ball completely. Matthew Lloyd was the best I've seen at it. But you don't sort of bring your arm back into 45.
3: It's not a cricket catch, is it? No.
2: No, don't let it come to you. And run through the line of the ball.
3: And one word for that was punishing on turnover, wasn't it, from the Pies. And we talk about defending ball in hand. Melbourne have to set up as that ball's going forward. You've got to set up in case of a mistake like that because Collingwood went straight back through them.
11: Tyre Power scoreboard. The end of financial year sale is on now. Buy three, get one free. Selected Toyo passenger and SUV tyres. 8 points is Collingwood's margin. They break again through Pendlebury as we've just started the third quarter. Long into almost no person's land. Collingwood trying to work it further forward. Bowie there. Ditto Sparrow. Series of handballs as the ball comes out to Langford. Members side. Good target in Gorn. Just a spear one too. He wants a runner. Obliging. Sparrow to Langford. This is on the members' wing. Needs a man. Finds one. Sharp forward of the wing. 75 out. Probably a kick in three quarters. Long kick to Sharp. Oh, yeah. Power Bay Market away, the Demons. What a great juggling act it was from Fritsch. And Power Bay bring you the mark of the day. Heat pumps online from Bunnings. 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And while not quite in the flying Ryan class, that was an absolute ripper in a game devoid of aerialists. But completion of the task. 45 out, 45 degree angle. Oh, he's kicked it across the face of goal. Collingwood defence is there. Yeah, I think it'll be a mark, and it is to Cameron, who takes it in the back pocket. Team.
2: Can't allow that. So that ball's just going to come to the ground by the Melbourne forwards.
3: Their ball movement looks really exciting, Melbourne. They're just lacking the finishing touch inside 50, whether that's a drop mark or a shot right across the face.
1: Magpies took it out to the southern pocket, then came back via the goal square, now down the middle to Crisp. Hand pass to Houston. Goes for a bit of a jog. Has a bounce. Delivers beautifully to Schultz. Forward of the wing, between wing and half forward members' side. going to the city end. The loop over the top. Lipinski's got it. Runs almost to 50. Centering kick. Was it marked? Not quite by the first game of Podaski, or has it been paid? It has. He kicked a goal with his first kick in the big time, having waited until the age of 27.
11: Let's go the Harvey Norman replay. Completion mark. Ball knocked away, failing to control it. Which is your poison?
3: Drag of the arm down, I think, was the signal ultimately from the umpire.
11: Brad?
2: Yeah, drag down.
11: Tim?
1: Yeah, with the benefit of the slow motion, a drag down, Tone.
11: Eddie?
0: Him drag down.
11: I'm the only one who thought it was a clean grab.
1: Podaski with the man on the mark. About 21 metres out. He's straight in front and he misses it. Just clipped the post, I think. Minor score, Collingwood 7-4-46. That's a bad miss. His goal with his first kick in league footy was just, he took a mark and just snapped.
11: How's Melbourne kicks or marks the kick in from Bowie? Ball on the deck, Collingwood coming again. Starting the third quarter brighter. Kick from Nick Dacos to a pack. Got a lovely long looping chance. This time the Pies, one behind only. As I was going to call him Edgar Allan Poe. Edward Allen goes left, one behind. 7-5-47 is 5-7-37.
2: Melbourne have just got to be a bit more patient, Tim, and just knock the ball around, keep the ball, get it up to the wing before they take the game on. Collingwood want you to rush. They want you to turn it over.
1: Pies by 10 points. Couple of chances going begging in the last 90 seconds. Demons work it to Jack Steele, a hand pass to Bowie. Kick up towards half forward. Chandler at the drop as it came off a pack. Ball under the pack, and umpire Meredith will come in and break it up in the traditional way.
3: Exactly what you're saying there. They went live from half back, didn't they? They've managed the stoppage, but
1: Gorn's dominated the stoppage contest. Melbourne work it to Bowie on the centre line. His kick's poor, and it lands for Harrison. A hand pass to Perryman. Put himself under a bit of pressure by having a look. And his kick wasn't great. But still Collingwood can make something of it. McStay, a little hand pass to Podaski again. He goes for Membry's lead. But Disco Turner just in enough to prize the footy away. Picked up by Anderson for the Magpies. But he's all wrapped up. And there will be a ball up 45 out from Collingwood's goal.
11: McStay tries to take it from the ruck. 10-point lead to Collingwood. They're inside attacking 50, not for long. Jack Steele got the ball to Gorn. Long on to cross of Melbourne. To the wing it goes. Southern side it was. Well done as Perry takes the mark. Langdon runs to receive the handball. 30-metre pass. Half volley to Fritch. Got to beat three or certainly not turn it over. He's taken his time, but in all fairness,
3: it's just skill execution costing the D's at the moment. You can have all the systems in play of the most modern football. If you don't hit a kick, you'll be in trouble.
11: Tyre Power scoreboard. Buy three, get one free. The end of financial year sale on Toyo passenger SUVs. Sees Collingwood 47, Melbourne 37. Ball long from Collingwood's half back toward half forward-ish. Underneath the slide. Never fails to miss, Tim, I've got to say.
2: Just needed a boot better at McStay there. He had got out the back, just didn't got a fingertip on it, couldn't grab it.
11: Ball tossed in. Collingwood about 48 out from goal.
1: Front of the pack, Cozzy Pickett near the boundary. Opts to keep it alive. Bends it back off the outside of his right boot. Nick Dacos, I thought, did enough to be paid a mark there, but the umpire disagreed. And we'll have to accept his judgment for now. Melbourne's footy. Sparrow, little hand pass to Langdon. Back to Sparrow.
2: Oh, no.
1: A vigorous don't argue. Back to Langdon it comes. He gives to Cross, who pokes it forward and on the wing. It's marked by Van Rooyen, who chips in board. Howes receives it for Melbourne and goes back. And we all draw breath.
11: We do. Still a 10-point margin. Tyre Power scoreboard, Collingwood leads to half forward it goes. G. Perry, I thought, was being held in the contest by Houston. Umpire said nothing doing. Ball trickles harmlessly out of bounds. Southern side, Brad. Yeah. 52 around from Melbourne's goal at the punt road end.
2: Too early again, Meg, to go the long one. You've got to get another short one. Get about 65 out from goal before you put that last kick inside 50.
11: Ball's tossed in. Gorn tries to flip it out the back. See a lot of holding that time on Chandler, not paid. Collingwood try to get out of trouble, unable to do so. Tholstrup goes long. Now Fritsch was being held. How the stronger takes the mark, delivers to Lipinski. Member side halfback Crisp. Oh, he's got to wait on the bounce. Big Dacos makes it work to Lipinski. He'll give it off quickly. Excellent linking up work from Pendlebury. Better kick toward half forward Membry, who's got it 55 metres out. Oh, I just wonder whether. No, he's going to try and square it. Top of the square, Pies are in to attack Melbourne Mark. And it was an excellent grab that was taken there, right at the last line by Cross. Well, not quite the last line. Last line-ish.
2: Too slow.
11: He sent it wide that time to Turner, middle of the ground. Perry, they've got a bit of space to move on the southern side, Tim, as Jack Steele puts Melbourne to within 50 of goal.
1: Fritsch and Howe again in the same result as last time. Howe with consummate aerial skill and strength. He centres the ball for Allen, who gives a hand pass to Perryman, who sweeps it wide, still by hand to Crisp. Got himself into strife. Terrific tackle by Cozzy, but Crisp got it back to Perryman, who drives it long. Schultz with a big leap. Just failed to come down with the footy. Ground level, tug of war. I reckon it's going to end as these almost inevitably do. It will. There'll be a ball up, a step outside Collingwood's 50 on their right half forward flank.
11: In a close game, I'm prepared to go with the first big statement, Tim.
1: Tone.
11: Collingwood going like absolute winners. Out of the ruck, Cameron takes it. Kicks toward full forward. A lot of holding taking place. But stay, flight of the ball. Brave stuff.
1: Great call,
11: Well, he hasn't kicked the goal yet, but
1: no,
11: thank
1: I was
11: you.
1: Talking about Collingwood going like winners. He kicks this.
11: Now, that's what I'm talking about.
1: Yeah.
11: He's got to stop it. Power Bay mark of the day. Flight of the ball. It was very good, Tim. Heat pumps available online at Bunnings Warehouse. Now, they lead by 10 points at the moment. I'm going to get some stats in a moment just to give you a heads up. McStay the kick. City in. 25 out. Massive crowd. Do the Pies fans like it? In affirmation, and there's one. So McStay has his second at 5.53 to 5.737. 16 points is the margin, Tim. All on the Thai Power scoreboard. The end of financial year sale. It's on now. Buy three, get one free on selected Toyo passenger and SUV tyres. Right now, I've given you a minute or so. I would like, all thanks to Lamaro's Hotel, go to Sneddy down in 273 Cecil Street, St. Melbourne. What I would like you to do is some form of affirmation about my observation that Collingwood's going like winners.
3: Well, the standout stats for you are 18-8 contested possession and 10-4 inside 50. So they're really dominant at the moment in the third quarter.
11: Anyone want to jump on the bus?
2: Melbourne are cooling themselves. They've got to steady, got to be more composure about their style of footy.
1: Gawn dominant again in the air to Cozzy Pickett, who just got a bit carried away with his own finessing ability and lost control of it. Now he's down and he looks to be in a bit of bother off the ball. Picked up by Chandler. Hand pass to Jack Steele. Kicked a full forward. Off Collingwood fingers. Out to the pocket. Perryman has it covered. Swings a left footer to nobody in particular other than Van Rooyen. No. There's a whistle. There's a free kick. And it will
11: play.
1: Go
11: it's, I think it's stop play,
1: Melbourne's
11: too.
1: Way for Cozzy. Well, that's bad luck because Melbourne were in control.
11: Harvey Norman replay. Oh, he stretched the leg. But everything A-OK. It was a free to Melbourne.
3: He just studs over the top of his left foot.
2: Stop their momentum.
11: Good spot, Meg. Spot on.
2: Off.
11: Well, they've got possession of the ball, Tim, and can go long.
1: Chandler stabs it beautifully to Petty's lead, and he's wrapped everything around it. 20 metres out, maybe a touch more directly in front.
2: I'm trying to start my own bandwagon here.
3: Oh, you are? I saw that little clap.
2: Melbourne are far from out of this tone. They're just falling for the trap of playing frenetic, crazy football. That's what Collingwood wants you to do because they want you to turn the football over. Just be measured. Just be a little bit more tempered about the way you go about moving the footy.
1: Low scoring game, so 16 points can feel like a bigger lead than it really is. Petty to cut into it. And he does.
11: Thai Power scoreboard, Tim. 8-5-53. Collingwood, Melbourne cut the lead. 6-7-43. 3RW is football.
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3: You're absolutely right, Brad. Melbourne are right in this. They're playing some great football. It's just their connection ahead of centre because they're kicking long to 1v1s. And Collingwood are ultimately getting it done in those contests at the moment. They need to be able to generate that extra runner ahead of play to put some speed on the game.
2: Yeah. It's okay to kick long, but don't do it too early. You know, get yourself up sort of forward of the centre wing position before you do that.
11: Get you in a moment, Eddie, please. On the boundary line there for Barry Plant Real Estate. As a matter of fact, in safe hands. Ed, an update, please.
22: Yeah, Cozzy came from the field just after that goal time. Doctors went to him, then the doctors left him. He must be fine.
11: Out of the middle, McCreary gets the clearance. Collingwood centre forward. Defensive Melbourne stands firm. McDonald goes wide. Langdon's got two or three steps that time on Roan Steele.
3: That's it. Here's the run.
11: It's coming right now. Over the top, Rivers receives the handball. Little bit jittery, but it's okay to fridge to the feet, knees, whatever it is. That time of Rivers, and a stoppage takes place. Four to the wing, southern side. As the ball is tossed up, maybe Melbourne barely into attack. Margins 10 in favour of Collingwood. Ball comes free from the contest. A chance now, Sparrow's kick goes forward. Collingwood numbers behind the ball. Oh, Lipinski, now did he have it? Was crashed into, play on is the call. Gorn has to release the footy, Fritsch emerges. Round the body, snap, is that the goal of the day? Yes, it is, for Star 21. 20 years of keeping you connected, and it tightens up again to 4 points as Fritsch's goal takes Melbourne to 7-7-49. Collingwood 8-5-53, Tim. Tyre Power scoreboard. As soon as Collingwood looked like breaking, as they did with a 2.5-goal lead, Melbourne with consecutive goals.
2: It's not always about precision, is it?
3: It is certainly not. So a lot of the time it's about numbers, and they had enough pressure there, enough presence when Max Gorn challenged forward, brought the ball to ground. They were able to keep it in and create a scoring opportunity.
1: Tellingly, Collingwood changed four players after that goal. Coming on, Pendlebury, Nick Dacos, Josh Dacos, and McStay. They were on the bench while Melbourne pulled back those two goals. McStay goes into the ruck against Kenfield. Melbourne look as though they might win the exchange. Jack Steele's got it. He's buried in a tackle by McCreary, and there'll be a ball up just outside the big circle towards the southern stand side of the ground. Umpire Mollison throws it up. McStay brings it down. Again, the tackling is tight.
2: Tim, the Collingwood way is a taxing style of football. They go 100 mile an hour, but you can't keep doing it for the full 30 minutes of a quarter.
1: McStay got the tap. Windsor got a kick, but straight into a smother. Ball still in dispute and still in the centre circle. Chandler's got it. We're right back where we started. We are in the pupil of the bullseye in the middle of the ground.
11: Exactly. Ball hits the deck after the restart. That's Luttrell.
3: We and every player on the ground almost.
11: Yeah. Tyson must be some sort of player, Tim. 12 games and we're first naming him like Carl and Cathy. Well, in the middle, it has to be. Melbourne's way, advantage paid. Mm-hmm. They go forward, but just a little bit ambitious. Jack Steele kicked it straight to Frampton, closer to centre-half, back to Goey. Stats for Lamaro's, please. 273. I would like an indication on Jordan DeGoey's game, please.
3: Let me go back to the entire match for you there. Jordan DeGoey has had.
11: Should be a mark to Melbourne as not paid. Feel free to interrupt. Everyone else at AW does it. Meg.
3: He's had 12, Tone. 12 disposals. 6-6.
11: Okay. Clearly, I'm just getting the spark. Nothing too exciting there. It's off the pack. Perryman goes long. But his kick, Tim, is able to be intercepted by Lever. Check the scores. 4-point margin, the Pies. 53-49. Tyre Power scoreboard. The sale is on the end of financial year sale on Toyo. What are you giggling about?
2: I'm just saying, sorry for me talking while you were interrupting, Tone.
1: Lights on at the MCG. Earth. Evening falling. Kick to the wing from Turner of Melbourne. No one can mark it. It's a Melbourne ball, and Howells, as he slung, gets a kick forward almost to the 50. Fritsch arrives, knocks it on, but Perryman is able to accept and kick to Crisp, who steers his kick. Beautiful user with that left boot to Houston, who's played on and puts the ball into the 50 to Schultz. And he's marked it about 47 metres out. He kicks quickly to DeGoey, and he's going to be going back and lining up for his third of the day.
11: But importantly, Timmy's 13th possession.
1: That's it. How did you know that number straight off the top of your head, Tony?
3: And his 7th kick, mate.
6: And he's, thank you very much.
3: Now, what I don't have numbers on is his explosivity and exactly how quickly he can move, but the eye test says very, very fast.
1: Man on the mark, 30 out. That's angle exhausting. 45 degrees. Highly skilled player. DeGoey comes in and misses. Hooked it to the left. Minor score. Collingwood 8-6. 54. Melbourne 7-7-49. Then misses from set shots, which for one team or other are going to prove costly at the end of the day.
11: So Melbourne long on the kick in. Can win a ground level shot. Oh, ran straight into Schultz. And this time, Tim, Schultz get the free. Sharp is gone with a capital G, and Schultz can send the Pies back, who lead by 5 points. The pocket's the go. He's going to get a stay there. Can't complete the mark. Defence under pressure. High contact, I thought, on a Collingwood player. As
2: he feigned a bit there. Put a bit of a mayo on that one, I think, Tone.
11: Look, he might have. Is that young Roan Steele? It was. McStay, tap. Schultz outside attacking 50. Hurries a kick, not good. Now they can break. Luttrell's got it. Handball, Kasiah. Didn't really go hard for it. Tries to draw the 50, unable to do so. Concedes ground to the southern. Halfback flank, defensive 50. As Lever just stands there.
2: Just needs to kick and retain it here.
11: Just let's go short. And Luttrell, who started it, got it back. Good hard running.
2: Tack your way up the wing a little bit. Get it out of that defensive area.
11: He does, almost to the wing, southern side. Howe flies high, no cigar. Picked up there by Fritsch, who ran into trouble. How's the umpire going to see it?
1: Well, not to Collingwood's advantage, Tone, by the sound of that.
11: Well, Tim, I'd have to say, it was graduation with honours from the University of the Bleedingly Obvious. Ball goes on, Tim, and now Collingwood out.
1: McCreary to Josh Dacos, and on the lead, skidding along on his knees, is our man, Podyaski. He kicks and he misses his target. The intercept mark taken by Tom McDonald, and now Melbourne can rebound, but they won't rebound hard as they just steady things out on the half-back flank. Langford gave it to Cozzy Pickett. He kicks short to Rivers, still behind the wing, and now to Langford, who ran forward, goes 12 or 15 and kicks. But he overshot Kenfield, and Frampton at the back said, thank you very much, and took the mark.
11: Yeah. Frampton has it. 5-point margin. Collingwood leads. Tyre Power scoreboard. 21 gone third quarter. I just suspect Lipinski wasn't overly keen. You had the best look at that, Ed, down there for Barry Plant Real Estate. Don't know his heart was fully in it to keep the ball alive.
7: No, he saw the boundary line and thought, I'm not going to get lassoed here, Tone. I'll just let it go out.
11: That word is banned because we've got people back in the studio that think they're Murray Dragon. Hey, hey, it's Saturday. There you go. Dacos, Nick, gets it to Schultz. To Lipinski, bad handball to DeGoey. Umpire said he released it. Collingwood hang on to it. Allen, handball over the top. Schultz, top of the square. I like the Pies in the run here. And a great grab is taken. Now, I don't know what the booing is about.
2: Oh, he's hot. He was gone, Tone. DeGoey.
1: He was right there, absolutely dead set, and it wasn't paid, which made me think it was a square up for the one over on the other side a little while ago.
2: Game of tennis, 15 all.
11: So the margin is 5 points. Collingwood through Buller. Dead in front. 10 metres out. He can just take his time, catch his breath, come in and extend the margin by the maximum, which he should, and he does. 9-6-54, the Pies. Melbourne 7-7-49 on the Tyre Power scoreboard. I think we need to have a look though, Brad, at the, and not that you want to overemphasise umpiring decisions, but the Harvey Norman replay, best of everything at Harvey Norman, would probably vindicate Melbourne's, dare I say, Tim, disagreements.
2: Yeah, I mean,
11: with the decision or not
2: the feed, decision. He takes him on, he's gone, takes him to ground, incorrect disposal, ball flushes out, Collingwood get it, ball goes into the danger spot.
11: Yeah.
2: Ball of marks. But I tell you what, McCreary has lifted his rating in this quarter, I reckon. He's been one that's sort of given a little bit of leg speed and a little bit of dash.
11: Daniel Turner is entitled to be disappointed that he didn't get the free kick.
1: It's a really important one. Collingwood out to 11 points, but Gawn takes it out of the air in the ruck and bombs it very high and mongrel-like. Still, Melbourne are a bit of a chance. Langford, a hand pass to Petty. Back to Langford. Time to steady. Have a look.
2: Yes.
1: And kick. A brilliant goal. A star 21 goal of the day from Harvey Langford. Almost on the boundary line. Perfect. It's a really important one. Collingwood out to 11 points, but Gawn takes it out of the air in the ruck and bombs it very high and mongrel-like. Still, Melbourne are a bit of a chance. Langford, a hand pass to Petty. Back to Langford. Time to steady. Have a look.
2: Yes.
1: And kick. A brilliant goal.

0: Tyre Power scoreboard?
1: Well, I'm saying yes because he's my bold prediction, but he's gone good. He's going well. He's working hard up the halfback flank. He's helping run the ball between the 250-metre arcs. He's been a little bit untidy with his disposal, Meg, but that's what he can do when he gets time and space.
2: And that's what Melbourne have been missing, just the class to finish in front of goal. And we had the perfect shot of it from the commentary box on the left foot. He knew what he was trying to do, and he took the steadying couple of steps to execute.
3: 3 minutes, 12 seconds remain to three-quarter time of playing time. Well, on the white glove mover, .com.au clock, the best of the best in moving in Australia. Secondary throw-ups, sort of rather impolite, Tim, but the ball's going into the air for a second time in a space of a couple of moments. Ground level win Melbourne, and the clearance that time was good toward half-forward from Sparrow. Barging through Pickett to Sharp. Good handball. Frees up Melbourne. Now Collingwood defence at sixes and seven. Chandler, oh, that's a bad handball. He has put Langford under awful pressure. No free kick. Frampton takes on one, takes on two. Got the boot away. Off fingertips, the ball will go and run out of bounds. It's touched. One behind. And the crowd absolutely loving it at the moment.
1: Great pressure by both teams, Tom. It was excellent by both under siege, and someone had to find a way to get it over the line.
3: Late in the third quarter, 3RW, 5AA, 6PR football. All thanks to Mac as the World Heist menu has arrived. Collingwood by 5 points, Tim, and they've got it just back of the wing on the member's side, the Pies.
0: Yeah, Gorn again, dominant, but the Magpies take the ball off his palm down. McStay's got it on the wing, weaves forward, drives long, one-on-one, 20 metres from goal. How will it drop? To Bowie's advantage. Little hand pass. Keeps the Demons under pressure. Rivers had it. He lost it, and the ball disappeared under a pack. Very willing players.
2: Very, very lucky to get away with that one. His teammates abandoned him as he won possession, just tried to spread too soon.
0: 20 out in front of goal, McStay and Gorn. It bobbles off about three sets of hands and then disappears under another pack.
3: Has Nick Dacos spent a lot of time on the bench this third quarter?
4: Tone, I'll come back to you on that one just while the ball's in the air.
3: Okay, ball knocked away by Gorn. Nick Dacos has it. Freed the arms, got a tap away that time, not far at all. And the kick from Tholstrup to the wing on the southern side. Two hands go at it, taken out of bounds by Van Rooyen. No, not actually precise, but his influence on the game's gone down, or he's been down there a little bit more often.
4: Yeah, just the three touches for the game. He has been rotating a little bit more this game, I noted. I think he's been playing around 70% game time so far.
0: Just Collingwood side of the southern wing. A win to Cameron in the ruck. He gets a kick. Forward, McStay came from behind. Couldn't mark it. Rivers, a hand pass to Tom McDonald, who was back behind him. He sees Langford running into some space and delivers to him well. Brad Hardy's man trots off the defence of 50, has a bounce, runs some more, and then kicks across the wing. No one could mark it. Cross was his target, but the kick was too strong for him.
3: Yeah.
0: Josh Dacos thrown to the ground. He foxed for the free kick, and he rightly got it. Didn't take possession of the ball. The tackle came. Dacos's ball at defence of 50.
3: Harry Sharp just threw it into his... Well, not threw it, but his back was turned and he delivered it. You've seen 50 for something a lot worse. Long kick Perryman to the wing it goes. Big fist come up. Off hands it goes. Roan steals there. He pushed it into Bowie. So no free kick either way there.
2: Perryman not in for the quarter, so he's certainly lifted as well, contributing up half back and has an awareness for Cozzy Pickett.
3: Minute to go. The Melbourne team showing 60, which I'm assuming is the minute to go. Gorn, the tap. Nick Dacos pushed off the ball. Jack Steele got one high. Had to be a free.
1: Sharp's been very negative on Josh Dacos. Too negative for my liking. When Melbourne have got the ball, he's got to make position.
3: Jack Steele goes long. Frampton's made his way to the front. Nick Dacos is down. 5-point game. Collingwood has it. Minute to go. Dangerous handball. Pendlebury turned over. Tim, Melbourne's got a chance.
0: Rare error by Pendlebury. The ball kicked forward by Sparrow, but he's done neither one thing nor the other. He overshot his teammate. French arrives, though, to keep it alive. Tackled. Lost it. Collingwood fans saying, that's ball. I don't think the players care. They're going to bang

0: of danger. Quaynor kicks long. Lipinski marks. And now the Collingwood fans say, how about 50? He was thrown to the ground. We're about to kick a goal off the half-back flank. Hand pass to Nick Dacos. Kick along the wing. Marked by Falstrup, who then delivers a perfect pass to umpire Roger because the siren had sounded. And at three-quarter time, if this isn't game on, I don't know what is. In the big freeze match on the King's birthday, Collingwood lead Melbourne by 5 points, 9-6, 60 to 8-7, 55 on the Tyre Power scoreboard.
1: There's spreads of goal kickers. McStay to Goey with a couple. Petty and Kasiah Pickett with a couple. But has been very little in it all day. And we have one quarter remaining, a game befitting of the occasion. Collingwood 9-6-60 to Melbourne 8-7-55 right across Australia. 36PR in Perth, 5AA in Adelaide and Relays. 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Macca's World Hot Menu Heist has arrived. 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
0: Langford, a hand pass to Petty. Back to Langford. Time to steady. Have a look. Yes. And kick. A brilliant goal.
1: All set up for the grandstand finish. 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
13: Tone, we'll start with what we do know. Brody Majacek, he's been taken to hospital with a neck injury after a Billy Frampton tackle in that second quarter. Braden Maynard, he's out of the game also during the second quarter with a right shoulder injury. Max Gawn, he just spent most of this three-quarter time break down in the rooms with the doctors. Not sure why, I'm asking the club. For Collingwood, you mentioned Nick Dacos. I think he just had the three or four possessions. We'll check for Lamaro's in a second exactly how many in that third quarter. Plenty of time to get his calves worked on by the physios during that three-quarter time break. So one to watch during that last quarter. We just know how much they've tightened up in recent weeks for the Pies, the Collingwood superstar.
1: Thank you very much, Ed. Let's get some stats, as he said, for Lamaro's in Cecil Street, South Melbourne, the most brilliant of brilliant gastro pubs in Melbourne. Your thoughts, please, both Brad and Meg McDonald.
14: He had five disposals for that quarter, did Nick Dacos. I think the thing that's really standing out, we spoke about Collingwood's willingness to use the corridor, but Melbourne are actually six goals one from the corridor compared to Collingwood's 2-3. And I think that's where they're owning it. They're owning the contest, owning the corridor, but they're getting done on turnover. So if they can maintain possession of the ball a bit better, as we've said throughout the game, that'll be the difference for them.
15: It's a real taxing game for Collingwood. That's why if you can turn it over, you can beat them at their own game going back the other way. But they've just got to be measured. It's going to be an interesting first 10 minutes, I reckon.
1: That it is. Probably an interesting 30, Brad. It's just that sort of game. Collingwood to the punt road, Ed, and they will break first. Long kick that time then. From Allen, going inside 50. Oh, he's a chance now. Podaski had it. Ball was knocked down. Good tackle that time. McCreary. Ball 25 out, close to the boundary line. Punt road end. And the first foray forward is Collingwood's.
15: We just know Collingwood are going to throw absolutely everything at it in this first few minutes.
1: Gawn tries to flip it out the back. House had it. He is escorted over the line. And from there, Tim, it'll be thrown in. So let's set it all up. Collingwood 9660. Melbourne 8755. Collingwood to the punt road end. They have it into attack, 30 around from their goal. Half forward, forward, pocket left. Tim coming back into play.
0: Gawn has prime posse, got something onto it. Steele, Jack Steele knocked it on for Melbourne. Out beyond Collingwood's 50. Lipinski had a go, but lost it. Was socketed by Sharp, but into the corridor. And Collingwood are a chance. Josh Dacos, long and high, and well marked. In front of goal by Buller again. He kicked one late in the third quarter from about this range, although he tried very hard to hit the post. And he's just taken another Power Bay mark of the day. Power Bay heat pumps available online at Bunnings Warehouse. And even though this is a straightforward shot, Collingwood fans would regard it as a star 21 goal of the day if he can kick it and stretch the lead with a little security blanket out to 11 points. He goes back a long way. And now he starts stepping it out, coming in very, very carefully. Kicks it from inside 25, and he makes no mistake. So Collingwood get the first of the last, and they're 11 points up, 10-6, 66 to 8-7, 55. Buller's second. That's all on the tyre power scoreboard.
15: Well, you, Collingwood, are going to throw everything at it. And what happened there was Buller has been good in the second half, fresher than Max. Max gassed him, goes down there, wanted to engage in body work. Then it becomes technique rather than strength, and Buller had it.
14: Absolutely, and he sort of started behind but engaged at exactly the right time, did Buller, and it was made a power bay mark of the day because of the calibre of the opponent that he took it on.
15: Makes a big difference. Got to have some petrol tickets in you.
1: Yep, first blow landed by Collingwood. Final quarter extends the margin to 11 points, 66 to 55. We are 2.5 minutes. Final quarter, tyre power. Megum, a financial end of year financial sale is on. Pendlebury's kick, bounce favoured McCreary. Just harassed sufficiently by Pickett, puts his kick off, and it was a wonderful chase from Kasiah as the ball's kicked out of bounds. Lever can go short, and it's effective.
15: But there's McCreary wheels again. Tony, he's got speed.
1: That he has. Tholstrup took the mark. Up the middle of the ground, brave, but oh, what an excellent grab. Front of the pack that time. Jack Steele marks it. Now this time Melbourne's out, Tim.
15: And it is Chandler, who, or rather Windsor, who kicks towards half forward. Ball in dispute. Gawn has it. He gives a little hand pass to the running Windsor, who has a couple of bounces and goes for goal and puts it through. Although the Collingwood defenders are protesting, saying it clipped the inside of the right post. Both of them raised the objection. And they brought on a conference.
1: Yeah.
15: And it looks as though the umpire's call was a behind.
1: It'll be a quick review, this one. Oh, yeah. Like, a warning leg break would be as happy with that, having hit the post, Tim. No need to even dissect it any further. He says, hopefully, we're behind.
16: Hello.
1: Thank you, Murray. Windsor, who's been quiet by his standards today, but just a little taste of what he can do. Gee, that's a dangerous kick in from the Pies that time.
15: That's a daisical kick, wasn't it, Tony?
1: Yeah.
15: Kicked it on his head, not only close to the boundary, hit it on his head.
1: Result of which is it holds up half forward right, members side to the City and Melbourne into attack. Probably about 55 around from their goal. Gawn, Cameron, the latter, the stronger. Now he's kicked it quickly, but unfortunately it's bouncing end on end. And the turnover free kick.
15: How would you describe the free kick that's been paid, Tony?
1: I'd describe it as a turnover free kick would be described. Get a sound effect back in the studio for a turnover. As it's going to be taken there by Tom McDonald.
15: Just want to see Melbourne be a bit more measured in their movement here, Bink. They just don't want to buy into this rush that Collingwood want.
1: I'm going to come up with 8 synonyms, Tim, by that next week as Tom McDonald goes short-ish. Harrison Petty, I thought, was pulled down. Yeah. Should be a Melbourne free kick. And it is. So, Tim, they've got to go now. The Demons, they 5 minutes gone, final quarter. 10 points they trail Melbourne, but deep into attack.
15: Good kick. Van Rooyen had a run at it, but ran under it. Demons, oh, that looked to be a goal there for the taking. But the waters parted, and Chris Brown onto it. A hand pass, about 30 metres to Schultz, who gives a little one to Lipinski, who draws the pressure and then gives to Frampton. He does the same to Allen, who mongrels his kick. Lost distance. Tom McDonald should have marked it. The mongrel kick might have got him. It came at him a little unpredictably and he dropped the ball over the boundary line, so there'll be a throw in just Collingwood side of the members' wing.
1: Yeah. Game 23 for Edward Allen, Tim. You've got to like what you see. This is a player of the future for the Pies. Cameron, the tap, the clearance, Melbourne through Sharp, and it's a good one too. Middle of the ground, the Mark Van Rooyen.
15: Got to go wide.
1: Well, that's exactly what he's done, has Chandler. A chance for Fritsch, bounces up. Got to bring it around his body from 35 metres. Oh, he's given that a decent ride. He has given it a wonderful ride. And it's a goal to the Demons. His second. And they go to 9-8-62 Melbourne. 6.5 minutes gone, final quarter. Collingwood 10-6-66. It is the second to Fritsch. But set aside the pressure of the game, Meg. We know that's intense at the moment. 4-point game. But to bring it round your body, across your body, running away from goal, well done, Bailey Fritsch.
14: Extraordinary skill. He would have been over 35 metres out. His first goal was similar. He's got an amazing ability to finish around his body, and that's what Melbourne need at the moment.
1: Let's have a look at the Harvey Norman replay. Just, Brad, how skillful this was.
15: Oh, yeah, and don't deny what Chandler did too, to put him, put the ball out in front. Yep. You don't always have to hit your target. Put it there where they can run onto it. And he just loves those ones around the corner, Fritsch.
17: Oh, kick in it again, and I reckon that's about the way it'll be at the end of the day. Collingwood win a hard ball. Allen did well to scramble a left footer to Lipinski. Hand pass wider to Josh Dacos. Now to DeGoey, and now back to Josh Dacos, who steers his kick into the 50. He did it well. I reckon Steele might have had his arm tugged. No free kick. Collingwood fans politely say they don't like it very much. Picked up by Chris. He kicks to the galley. A bit strong for him. McCreary's there riding shotgun. Got it. Couldn't get out of a tackle. Back to the galley. Neither can he. He's down. He's gone. He's gone.
15: Oh, there goes the square up, Tim.
1: Let's get out the biggest screen we've got from Harvey Norman. and take us through this one, Brad.
15: No way. He didn't ankle tap him. He grabbed him, he tackled him, he was in front of him, and the goalie fell on top of him. That's not a trip.
1: Okay, Tim, this is an extraordinarily hard shot, but someone who can make it look easy.
15: He's outside the boundary line, the man on the mark, 20 metres out. He kicks way across the goal face. Plenty of big, tall Melbourne defenders there to hammer it over the boundary line. Throw in at Collingwood's attacking end of the ground, which is the punt road end.
1: 4-point margin to the Pies, 66-62. It is all on the tyre power scoreboard. Ball tossed in. Can Melbourne make the most of this little advantage? Off their head, they've got to hold firm. They will. As, Lever was slow that time. High kick flirts with the boundary line.
15: Well done.
1: And it
14: well
1: was,
14: done.
1: Well, which bit was the well done bit? Was the Thulstra bit or was it the McCreary bit? Because I'm not prepared to say it was 6 of 1, half a dozen the other. Well, I reckon it was 8 of 1 McCreary, 4 of the other to Thulstra. Result, ball out of bounds, half forward left, 50 metres out. Collingwood into attack. McCreary, handball to the Gowie, to McCreary, kept running. Kick around the body from Lipinski. High toward full forward. Off hands it goes. Melbourne defence under pressure. Can they hold up one more time? Langdon tries to. Nearly stolen. Allen in there. Allen, magnificent tackle on McDonald. Ball against the boundary line. 15 out from the Collingwood goal. Punt road end. Forward pocket right, Tim. Collingwood by 4 points.
15: The numbers 11, Gawn and McStay. It is grabbed by Nick Dacos, who kicks. Well, that was a real Hail Mary shot.
18: Yeah.
15: And it went across the goal face, out on the full. A Melbourne free kick in the back pocket on the members' side of the ground. And Thulstra takes it. Kicks half distance to Bowie. Still well inside defensive 50. Kicks neatly towards the centre line. Van Rooyen up. Had to just force it down. It looked as though it might fall for Lipinski, but it got away from him, and he sees it over the boundary line for a throw in Collingwood side of the members' wing. The Magpies 10-6, 66. The Demons 9-8, 62 on the tyre power scoreboard.
1: 11 minutes gone, final quarter. Ball four to the wing members' side. Collingwood barely into attack. Gawn tries to take it from the ruck. Jack Steele tries to push it forward. Pack a player's form. Meg McDonald, your thoughts?
14: How do you tell Melbourne to be measured but brave at the same time, Brad? They've got to go with some energy at the moment.
15: Just got to play smart, not be too intense.
1: So it's a bit like having a diet drink and putting 5 teaspoons of sugar in. Thanks, Meg, as the ball goes long towards Petty. They're at full forward. Ball spills. Collingwood defence now under pressure. Oh, there's a lot of pushing taking place.
15: A lot of pressure taking place too, Tone.
1: What did I say?
15: Yeah, pushing.
1: Good.
14: It's like having a Coke, no sugar with the 2 scones I had at halftime.
1: You've got it in one. That's measured, but got to play with there. 4 points the margin. Collingwood leads. Melbourne has it at the right end. Windsor, 7:20. Didn't have the ball. Another stoppage. Brad Hardy.
15: Yeah, I'm glad Collingwood just need to sweep someone off into the goal square. You don't want to have one dribbling through at ground level.
1: Ball is tossed up, thrown down. Our expert comments today. Our experts, Meg McDonald, Brad Hardy for Catalano. Save a massive 70% off store-wide. The Catalano stock take sale event till the 28th of June. Out the back defensively, Lipinski just tries to gently caress a ball to half back. How is there? Membry's there. Ball in dispute. Cross of Melbourne over the top of it. Oh, don't tell me he's going to get knocked over. Like Quaynor just went in. Like one of those Wild West saloons where the doors open and you fall on your Tijuana coming out. Ball near enough neutral territory, southern side. Another stoppage takes place.
14: It just looks like this sort of play is in Collingwood's bones. Melbourne are learning it and they're developing, but Collingwood have done this.
1: So, Tim, play. Melbourne are barely into attack, lead by 4 points.
15: Langdon's got it. He gives to Fritsch. Back to Langdon. He's blocked. He's at the 50. Good centering ball. Gone up. Couldn't hang on to the mark. Ground level sharp there. Dangerous. But away comes Lipinski. Sweeps a hand pass to Schultz. To a one-on-one. Melbourne's side of the wing. Bullet brought it down. Doesn't have a crummer. Bowie was there for Melbourne. And the Demons hold up. Howes. A long floating hand pass to Langford. Now to back. Bangs it long and just misses
17: And Collingwood still lead by 3 points. Sorry, you might have missed a couple of words there. I think in my excitement,
1: yes,
17: I accidentally touched these very sensitive microphone buttons.
1: That's it, Tim. It'll happen.
15: I thought you were swearing.
1: So, the long kick in.
17: I will not be silenced.
1: How long? Collingwood, Bowie at the back. Handball into traffic and turned over. Nick Dacos took a couple with him. All neat sidestep. Ball ends up with Buller of Collingwood. Has to wait on a... Oh, Lipinski got one over the chops. Play on the call. Langford, Jack Steele, Sharp of Melbourne all combined to half forward. One-on-one marking. Oh! Oh, what a power bay grab that was! Under pressure, Fritsch has got it 35 metres out. The power bay heat pumps. He'd be putting them on his arms. The Solar Solutions. Just get one in all from Bunnings. Power bay's the only name. And this... Not to put too fine a point on it. A goal obviously puts Melbourne in front, but maybe the pendulum has swung back towards the Demons. Experienced player Fritsch. 40 out, dead in front, ball on its way. The crowd roar. Players come from, well, I was going to say all points of the compass, Brad, but those within about 10 yeah. metres, they're yeah. pretty knackered.
15: Oh, well, they are. 10-9, 69
1: Melbourne. 10-9, 69 Melbourne.
17: Lemon chicken.
1: Thank you. 10-6, 66, Battle of Hastings. 3-point margin to Melbourne, and that is all.
15: A great
1: on the Tyre Power scoreboard.
15: A great 2-on-1 win on the wing here, Mick.
14: Your mate, Harvey Langford.
15: Yes, again. And a 1-on-1 between the two, the defender and the forward. Brilliant.
14: Yes, because his handball release, his 2v1 win, handball release allowed a bit more speed on the game in the controlled, measured way that we were after. And there's been none better at putting into space and receiving it in space yeah. than Bailey Fritsch this afternoon.
1: On the boundary line for Barry Plant Real Estate in safe hands. Did we get over 90,000 there?
13: Just shy, Tone. 88,019, but that does make it the biggest ever Big Freeze crowd. 88,000 people and 19.
17: Collingwood win the centre contest. Houston runs onto a hand pass. Tried to kick the living suitcase out of it. Miscued. Schultz managed to get it on to Cameron, to Pendlebury, to Lipinski, but not cleanly. Schultz has got it. Oh, he hurried his kick. And he missed. A minor score. The margin is 2 points Melbourne's way. Lots of time left. We've only gone 16 in the last quarter on the white glove mover clock.
1: Melbourne short on the kick into Rivers. Members side, 40-metre pass. What an excellent grab that was by young Cross of Melbourne. Under pressure. Solid hands. Melbourne by 2 points. Here we are at the 16-minute mark, final quarter. Ball on the members' wing and beyond. Crisp knocks it into a pack. Melbourne have got the numbers. Fall of the ball. Picked up by Sparrow. Goes to half forward. Getting their first Frampton defensive handball to Jeremy Howe. Ooh. High kick. Dare I say, almost...
15: Punch it forward.
1: Lackadaisical. But Collingwood come up with it. Ooh. And handball into space that time to Gowie. Awful. Turned over. Picked up by Chandler. The pass to Petty. And I think we're all in a bit of shock, certainly me, at how a bad error to make there. Harvey Norman replay. Does that tell us a story? The Gowie handball was there but missed everything.
14: I think he saw Cade Chandler closing in on Dacos and tried to put it into space, but too much space and allowed pressure to come from all angles. Really well done by Blake Howes. And as the game opens up, Melbourne look increasingly dangerous.
1: To come in, extend Melbourne's 2-point lead. Petty, 45 metres out to the city end. Ball on its way, looks shallow from the get-go. One behind results, 10-10-70 Melbourne. Collingwood 10-7-67. You've got a Dacos update, please, Ed.
13: Tone, I reckon Jordan Ngoi was looking for Dacos then, and he just really struggled to run. Just the 5 touches so far this quarter and 5 in the last.
1: Bad kick, and it was, Tim. Collingwood scramble out, still in defensive 50. Nick Dacos has the footy.
17: It's all scramble for Collingwood right now. That's a lovely kick, though, to Cameron. And now Nick Dacos comes for the hand pass and gives it to his elder brother, who kicks up towards half forward, but it is well covered. Tom McDonald dropped the mark. It's taken by Anderson, who swings it goal and kicks the goal. The Magpie 73 to 10-10-70 in the face of the black sky above the MCG. The Seagulls take flight, as you would if you heard 50 or 60,000 Collingwood fans roar like that.
15: Not for the first time today, Meg. Tom McDonald, rookie error there. You've got to be committed on that ball. He had his name written all over that one. He sort of reached in and knew there had to be a contest coming the other way.
14: Yeah, there have been a few times across that half back line that Melbourne have looked where they should have launched, get called in by your teammates, make that big play. But Dacos putting speed on the game off halfback was the difference once again.
17: A minute earlier, Petty should have kicked a goal. Melbourne Raid points up and the game's almost gone. Now Collingwood are in front.
1: 8 minutes 44 playing time left. White glove move o'clock. Play in the middle of the ground. Allen, the youngster, imposing himself. Kicks Collingwood inside attacking 50. Massive tackle applied by McStay. He will be rewarded for the Pies and have a shot at goal 45 metres out.
15: Bit stiff there, Turner. Got the hospital hand pass. A half metre give. They're no good. You've got a handball to create, not give, make it someone else's problem. That's exactly what happened there.
14: He just had to know he had to handball himself within a split second of receiving, tried to run it out.
1: Daniel McStay, it's a three-point margin to Collingwood. We're at the 20-minute mark, final quarter, to the punt road end, near enough directly in front, within kicking range. The ball's on its way. It looks right, it stays right, and one behind results. Maybe cancelling out the Petty miss. 74 Collingwood, 74 Melbourne. Tyre Power scoreboard. 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Tim, 7.5 minutes remain. Melbourne go long to the members' wing.
17: Where it's one-on-one. Quaynor's found himself in some very difficult one-on-ones lately, but it's Collingwood's ball. They work it to Perryman, who's running goalward. He kicks across the face. It's all Melbourne. Schultz had two big men against him. One was enough. Tom McDonald took the mark, and he kicks quickly to Howes, who pumps a hand pass to Gawn out beyond the 50, drives it with the right boot to the wing. Petty there, got a hand onto it, didn't mark it, but collected the spillage.
15: Got to give.
17: Gave to Latrell Pickett, a hand pass for Fritch, who is the real danger man up forward. He's 75 from home though. Hand pass to Cross, gets it onto his boot. It was there! Unbelievable! They are kicking them from places you would not believe. And Melbourne are back in front. That is a goal of the day for Star 21.
1: It is magnificent.
17: 11-10, 76 the Ds, 11-8, 74 the Magpies.
1: Can I just point something out, Brad? Mm-hmm. It's not going to show up anything. When Cross was tackled, we have a look, Harvey Norman replay. I reckon it almost straightened him up. Now have a look at this. So he's sort of stuck there and then just gets pulled down instead of kicking across the face of goal. It straightened him up and gold. Your thoughts, please, yes or no?
15: Yes, but I think the corral effort by the Collingwood defender rather than going the hips forced him back into the right boot, which gave him the opportunity to get the shot off.
14: But you'd still be happy with him taking a shot like that. He was 45 metres out on the boundary, low percentage. He's just made it work. I'll tell you what, the fine M&D slide's been front row to some extraordinary goals today.
1: Yeah, they have. You've got about 10 to sift through back in the studio, lads. Gawn wins from the restart. Langford is there. Ball goes forward, Houston. Oh, handball's missed. Wins is there. Hopeful kick off the deck from the Pies. Still inside attacking 50 for Melbourne. Picked up by Windsor. Toe poke wins a couple of metres. Quaynor, handball through traffic. Perryman, cool in the crisis, goes wide to Schultz on the outer wing. Well done that time then by Howes. Won it back for Melbourne. Didn't interfere. Pickett, the kick. It's good. And the mark is taken. Oh, Tim, I'd say 45, 55 metres out for Melbourne.
17: Van Rooyen kicks to the top of the goal square. Cameron backs back for Collingwood. Frampton waits down, collects the spillage, gives to Quaynor in the goal square. Goes for territory out southern side. Schultz, a second attempt to take the mark, and like the first one, he just couldn't hang on. Langdon gets there first, gives a hand pass to Cozzy Pickett, who centres for Bowie. Almost right in the middle of the MCG. Uses the stand rule to break and drive long. Three up, two of them in black and white stripes. And one of them, Darcy Cameron, comes down with the precious prize
0: and gives a hand pass to Josh Dacos, who fumbled it, got it back, and kicks out to Quaynor in the back pocket.
1: Melbourne by 2 points late in the game, 76 to 74. 5.5 minutes remain. The kick to the members' wing. Collingwood can come up with it. Pendlebury round the body. Won't find a man. Bowie, defensive side of the wing on the members' side of the ground. Has it for the Demons.
18: Just going to use it.
1: Can go short. Max Gawn, wonderful. Absolute heroes on the field everywhere today. Switch a play from the members to the southern side. It's okay.
15: Make the ground as wide as you can.
1: Turner, Melbourne, good kick. Goes further forward. The kick that time from Sparrow finds its way to Chandler, to Howes. Howes' kick's all right, to Langdon. They've moved it forward. It's still on the southern side to the city end. Melbourne have it 75 metres out. Plays on now. Big kick. What a grab someone will be here. It's going to be Collingwood defensively. No.
14: It's not working for them, is it?
15: Well, they've been going wide all day.
1: Oh, Cameron's kick wasn't good.
0: That was Gubby Allen and Simon Beasley at the Western Oval many years ago, Tone. You'd remember it.
1: I do, with Jocker Edmund pointing to his skull. We can't repeat, even mouth it, what he was saying to Gubby, or Phillips it might have been. But fast forward, Kasiah Pickett, 30 metres out to bring it round his body. He doesn't get the distance. He tried to finesse it. The words of Tommy Hafey should be ringing in his ears, Tim.
0: Too much of a tone.
1: Too much finessing. Collingwood back pocket have it. 25 minutes gone. 3.5 minutes remain. Melbourne by 2 points. 74 to 76. Collingwood taking their chances.
0: It's been stuck at that end for a long time. Nick Dacos uses Pendlebury, who delivers to Josh Dacos. High at half back. Drives it long and Membry. A good mark. It mightn't have been paid. It doesn't matter. He's got it. He drives it into the 50 to go in.
1: Oh, what a grab.
0: Has taken the mark of Power Bay. Mark of the day. 25 metres out. The angle less severe than the 45 degree mark. He should kick this and restore the lead for Collingwood at the 26 minute mark of the last quarter. What a struggle this has been. Degoe has two for the day. He comes in. He misses. That was a very tentative, perhaps tired kick. Minor score. The Demons lead by a point.
1: They bring it in. 2:51 remaining. White glove move o'clock. Melbourne bring the ball to the wing. Front of the pack, Van Rooyen. Handball came out. Missed Dacos. Jack Steele has it. Got it to Chandler. Kept his cool. Did a little 1-2. That time was sharp. Handball to Van Rooyen. 45 out. Ball is on its way. It's not going to hold its line. One behind.
15: Yeah, Crossy over the top.
1: 11-11-77 Melbourne. Collingwood 11-9-75. All on the tyre power scoreboard. Nick Dacos to bring it back in. 2:27 remain. And Collingwood, Tim, are about 160 metres from goal. Nick Dacos plies well, kicks on the left boot.
0: The Pies used to be the masters of this situation, but they haven't been lately. Lovely kick with the left boot to Crisp, who drives it through the middle. One on one. Bowie made the spoil from behind, mopping up Jack Steele for Melbourne. A little hand pass to Tolstra. Sideways kick, and Langford hugs it to his chest. High at half back. He pokes a pass to Bowie, and Melbourne now start to milk the clock.
14: Dacos is helping bringing the ball in, but they need him hitting the scoreboard.
15: Question is, Tim, who knows how to win?
0: That's it. Bowie just clears the wing on the members' side. Frampton from behind down to Crisp. Over the ball, but his legs wouldn't hold him up any longer. The umpire calls for it. There'll be a ball up just Melbourne's side of the wing. This is the most important stoppage of the day so far.
1: Yeah, a minute and a half remains. Ball's on the wing. Melbourne by 2 points. Collingwood have it. Roan Steele. Well done, young man. Took a little bit off it. Allen, the youngster. Collingwood kept his footing. Nick Dacos. Oh, slow. He's gone. And that was with Capitals all the way through. Magnificent tackle that time by Langford.
15: Thank you.
1: Now, Collingwood have got to somehow win it back. Melbourne by 2 points. They have it at half forward. Oh, Pickett, great hands. Got it to Gawn. 45 out. He's kicked it out on the full and turned it over. Collingwood will start with Collingwood will start in the back pocket. Under a minute remained. First kick successful. Nick Dacos has it.
17: A short one. Now Dacos goes long, but he mongrels it to the middle. No one able to mark. It's won at ground level by the Magpies, but now they've lost it. Sparrow, Cozzy. A hand pass to Langdon, who has Cozzy loose. Grills it to him. He plays on. He goes round the corner. And there Demon fans making all the noise now. Melbourne lead by 8 points. They have it. They're 12-11-83. Collingwood 11-9. 75 on the tyre power scoreboard. 29 gone. Not much left.
15: Unbelievable stuff there, Mick. And Brennan, he burnt one out on the full. But he wasn't going to miss the second one.
14: He wasn't going to miss the second one, but with 40 seconds to go, he's taken a mark inside forward 50. He's played on. I mean, his teammates say they don't know what he's going to do before he does it. They wonder if he knows what he's going to do before he does it. But the reality is, more often than not, he's going to put it through the big six.
15: No doubt, he didn't want it to set shot.
1: There's a tiny bit of play. Van Rooyen tackling and freeing the ball on the goey without giving away the free kick. Harvey Norman replay confirms that bit of play. 8 points Melbourne leads by. 30 seconds remain. Ball tossed up. Gawn flips it out the back in dispute. Big Max just kicks it off the deck. Sends them forward. Oh, it's a Melbourne mark. Van Rooyen not going to be paid. Tim, this has been a fabulous game. Collingwood forlornly come out of defence through Perryman.
17: Yeah, he drives to the middle. Cameron takes a cleverly crafted mark, drives it into the 50. Plenty of demons there. Howell and Wobble at ground level. Not to anyone's advantage. There'll be a ball up. 25 out from Collingwood's goal. But they need two goals, and they don't have the time in which to do it, you wouldn't think, as we edge towards 30 minutes in this dramatic last term. Cameron beats Gawn in the air, but the traffic is everywhere, and the demons everywhere rejoice. They're down the old enemy on the King's birthday. A King's birthday that will live in memory forever. Melbourne win. Collingwood season is in a dangerous spiral.

struggled. Collingwood by 4 points at quarter time and two at half time. They still led at three-quarter time by five, so never more than a kick in it. But yet again, Collingwood couldn't put an opponent away when opportunities presented themselves. And in the end, it was Melbourne driving the stake through the Magpie heart. Melbourne 12-11-83, Collingwood 11-9-75. The Demons are still up in the top eight.

0: in the finish, Tim, you somehow thought the game had to live up to the day. It did and more. Melbourne 12-11-83, Collingwood 11-9-75. And following the passing of Neil Danaher, the AFL in consultation with the Danaher family, the Neil Danaher trophy will be awarded. Obviously recognises the values that Neil embodied throughout his life. It's going to be presented at the end of the Big Freeze. The person who best demonstrate the values Neil lived every day, the play on mantra that he lived by so bravely in the last 13 years, Stephen King, Collingwood coach, Melbourne coach, Collingwood coach Craig McRae, the 3-2-1 to the players they believe best exemplified those values throughout the game. So the Neil Danaher trophy to take place, the presentation shortly. And in all honesty, Tim, it's probably better to consult our college behind, because I have absolutely no idea who actually fills the bill. I'll have a guess and say Max Gawn, but Cozzy Pickett would be equally worthy, as Nick Dacos is as well. Just a ripping game of football that ends this rather wonderful and tight round. Melbourne jumped to fifth on the ladder on 32 points. As disappointed as the Collingwood players and fans would be on this day, it's a bounce of a ball. It's a shot here or there, and we're going from absolute desolation to euphoria. 12-11-83 Melbourne, Collingwood 11-9-75. How wonderful it was, Brad and Meg, to be part of this today.
1: Brilliant. Outstanding. Look, I'll have a stab in the park. I think that last goal just sealed it for Cozzy. I know there's a huge criteria, Meg, in regards to what they wanted. It wasn't necessarily the best on ground, but I think he typified everything that they stipified before the game started. Stipulated before the game started, yes.
2: I couldn't agree with you more, Brad. And we forget it's a whole game ago now, but he set the tone with those two early goals, the energy. Did he keep the first two and the last one of the game for the D's? So talk about playing on. He's given effort from the beginning to the end.
1: He chased and harassed, and you know he made some blues. And why wouldn't you? If you're getting the ball that much, you're gonna turn it over sometime.
0: Let's head to. And we've got line of sight here to the central, as Richie would say, the commentary position, who is going to the announcement of the Neil Danaher trophy. Not necessarily Beth, but both coaches voting 3-2 on it, who typified the values of Neil.
3: What a day, highly emotional, an incredible game of football. As we come together to honour the legacy of Neil, we now present the Neil Danaher Trophy, voted on by today's competing coaches and presided over by the Danaher family. The trophy is awarded to the player who best embodied Neil's values: bravery, resilience, unity, care, conviction, and selflessness. This award recognises the individual who truly lived Neil's enduring mantra throughout today's match, and that is to always play on. To announce the winner of this year's trophy, please welcome Lauren and Luke Danaher.
4: And the winner of the Neil Danaher Trophy is...
2: Kasiah Pickett.
0: Stats please for Lamaro's. What a brilliant game he had, guys.
2: He had 28 disposals. He had 3 goals, 1, 601 metres gained, 9 contested possessions, 7 ground ball gets, and 8 clearances.
0: And here is this wonderful player.
5: First of all, condolences to the Danaher family. And, I'm just so grateful to, be able to play on such a big occasion, the Fight NMD Foundation. Thank you to everyone that showed out today, Collingwood fans and the Melbourne fans. And, just thank you again.
1: Well done, young man.
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0: 88,019, I think, was the official crowd and those that were here for the big freeze, the slide, and obviously the game. Meg, are richly rewarded.
2: They certainly are, Tone. What a pleasure it was. We said at the start of the broadcast how it feels like an honour to be here to witness the power of this sport and the power of an individual and the family that he has around him. I think for the past couple of weeks especially, but throughout the past 12, 13 years, we've admired how his family has shown up for him, shown up for the cause, given such amazing accounts of themselves throughout, and that's as true in this fortnight as ever before, and presented the best on ground just then. And what a special occasion.
1: Well, it was a whole event, wasn't it? It was an event. It was like, you know, and the people wanted to be here. You know, you could sense that. And we got a game what we wanted, Tim. We wanted an arm wrestle. It was pretty high scoring when you think about it in the end. You know, 80-odd points nearly apiece, which is not boring, that's for sure.
0: No, many historians, crusty old historians like you and me, remember, because it had greater significance, round 22, 1987, when each game could have gone this way, that way, Dunstall winning it for Geelong, Robbie Flowers' team getting over the line.
6: After trailing by about 20 points well into the third quarter, I think.
0: For the record.
6: Stephen Kernahan, goal after the siren, that's it, nailed down top spot.
1: Yes.
0: Crows by a point. Doggies by 6 points. Eagles by 6 points. Swans by 2 points. Carlton by 5 points. And here, Tim, it was 12-11-83 Melbourne. 8-point win over Collingwood. 11-9-75. And I'm just thinking of my old, for a short time at least, I did a bit of work with Scott Palmer up at the Sunday Press. And Scott's mantra was, you give them footy, you give them more footy, and then you give them another serve of footy. And when you think they've had enough, you give them more footy. That's exactly right, Brad. Six games, 8 points or less.
1: It was outstanding. It was an outstanding contest. And, look, you just knew, Tim, that Collingwood were going to absolutely throw the kitchen sink at it in the first 10 minutes of the last quarter. But how taxed and fatigued were they? And you could see the holes just starting to open up, and we said it might not break until 15, 20 minute mark. Well, it didn't break until about 25 minute mark.
6: And even the champions made mistakes late in the piece.
1: Correct.
6: Nick Dacos down below us, it's almost the first time I've seen him hesitate. In a football situation. He's just so aware of what's around him and so assertive that he goes.
1: Normally got the periscope, but the periscope was only fixed on one direction and he didn't realise he was going to get run down. And it was a hell of a game, which was fantastic and fitting of the day.
2: Go ahead, Meg.
0: All I was going to say was to all of our listeners, we're on air until 7 o'clock. So the Nick Theodosi Prestige Cars open line, 133-693, it's open now. As Nick would tell everyone, Meg, everyone should own a prestige car at least once in a lifetime. Hop on the line.
2: I was only going to further comment on Nick Dacos' effort then, and the one where he got caught by the tackle. It looked like he knows he has to win the game in that moment. Where's the perfect kick to be able to make them score? It seemed to suggest that Melbourne was set up well defensively, and that allows pressure on the ball, and that's defensive footy at its finest. Those two things depend on each other. Melbourne got it right in the end.
1: Well, King was smart enough, Stephen King I'm talking about now, to drop one behind. So he had a bit of a plus one behind there. It was always going to be hard for him to negotiate away through. They hadn't been able to do it for most of the afternoon. So in tired, fatigued situations, you're probably going to go long. And they banked on that, and he held onto it just that split second longer, thinking, I've got to assess this. Too late, she cried, because the pressure was coming from behind.
6: Don't want to dance on anyone's grave, but I reckon Collingwood fans can start making plans for September that won't involve football, because I think the mathematics now are, without looking at their draw, it's very tough for them.
1: What do you think's going to make it? 10, I'd hate to think that 10 wins is going to make it. But
0: into the top 10, it may well.
1: Yeah, that's what I'm saying.
0: Well,
1: it might get down to percentages, and the percentages are pretty tight.
6: Well, Collingwood played a draw, of course, so that means that percentage in relation to... It's only been one draw for the season, and that was against Hawthorn. There's a lot of separation between those two on the ladder, so it's unlikely that they'll be contesting with Hawthorn for a spot. So percentage won't be their issue, but the Giants have got a game in hand on them, and they're 2 points clear, and they're the closest team of those in the top 10, I think, that Collingwood have. So they're, you know, likely 4 points, or 6 points rather, at this time. Out of the eight, when things sort themselves out and all the teams have played the same number of games. They can't put teams away.
7: No. It's their style of football. As I say, it's a very fatiguing, taxing style of football. They want messy. They want chaotic. They want to run a shoe through the middle of the ground. They want to try and... But it takes a hell of a lot of numbers, Meg, to facilitate that ball movement. So if you do get them to turn it over, whew, they're... pretty red hot on not being able to get back. And that exposes the back six without Darcy Moore. Frampton's done a pretty good job while he's there. Howe's getting older. You know, Maynard goes down. We were very fortunate that both boys look like they're okay. But at least one went down from both sides.
0: Just lovely, lovely gesture from the Melbourne team there. Now leaving the ground. We'll head down to you in about 10 seconds. The player that let him in was Luca Kenfield, the first gamer, which I think is fantastic. Yeah. Ed, we'll go down to you now. We're going to celebrate the winners, all thanks to Tobin Brothers Funeral, celebrating lives as they head into your, as they head into your gaze. A lot of tired footballers, but both teams, Melbourne winning by 8 points, should be well relieved. The show that was put on today from the get-go was first class.
8: Tone, it certainly was. What a great game of football. These rooms are absolutely heaving. There's kids everywhere, you'll see. You'll hear a bit of a roar as Max Gawn leads the Melbourne Footy Club. Harrison Petty right behind him through. Bailey Fritch, he's got his young fellow with some headphones on. So it is a little bit loud, and that's a responsible thing to do as a parent. Cozzy Pickett lets out a bit of a woohoo. He's got the trophy in hand. That's a nice-looking trophy for Neil Danaher, best on ground today. Have a look around, all the administration staff, players not playing today. Bit of Gatorade being flown around as well. We're going to get a bit of red on the dark shirt. That's why we wore dark today, Tone.
0: Good man.
8: This is an experienced campaigner. Here's the Demon song. Let's have a listen. This will be loud, I feel.

0: they certainly.
1: Harrison Petty to join us, Tone. I'll go and chase him down.
0: Ah, beautiful stuff. That is celebrating the winners, all thanks to Tobin Brothers Funeral, celebrating lives. And everything from James McLeod and the team, their headquarters out in North Melbourne underneath Flemington Bridge Station, to our trusted names to handle in your darkest of times, Tobin Brothers Funeral. So we will just wait for Harrison Petty to join us. I'll see whether I'll try and get to a couple of calls for Nick Theodosi, the Prestige Cars, 133693. As a matter of fact, to Jerry and Robert, if you just want to hang on and if you'd like to join them, 133693. Everyone relieved in that Melbourne room. Eddie, back to you.
1: Harrison Petty, that song was loud and proud. How much is it relief and joy today, considering the week that it's been for Melbourne?
2: Yeah, it was a huge week. We had a mantra throughout the whole week, was do it for Neil. So I'm glad we could finally get the monkey off the back and beat the Pies. I think that was the first time I've ever beaten the Pies in my career, so I'm happy about that.
1: And to do it in such tight circumstances as well. Your role this year, we've seen you swung forward a few times. Talk us through that goal in the first quarter, because it was a beauty.
2: I just sort of threw it on the boot a bit. But my role has been a bit different this year. If we need a key forward up forward, I'll go up forward. If we're struggling down back, I can go down back. So I like to think I can play both ends and play a good role both ends. So I'm happy doing that.
3: Harrison, Brad Hardy, mate, congratulations on your game. Two goals and undefeated at the MCG this year. Something to behold. And I just get the feeling that the strategy is to make the ground as wide as you possibly can, particularly against a team that likes to control through the corridor.
2: Yeah, for sure. We knew going in that they wanted their sort of handball chains going through the corridor and fast free-throwing football. So if we can take that away from them, we'd have a good crack at them. But we're sort of trying to open the ground up more, play with a bit more freedom, which has been nice, and get some good delivery inside 50. So the last 2 weeks sort of went back to old style, with bombing it in the 50, but I'm glad we can get some good movement there this week, which is great.
4: Harrison, Meg McDonald up here. I know when you were looking at reviewing the last couple of weeks, Kingy spoke about letting you guys just play the game and having trust in his players. Was there a sense of that this week? Was it about discovering your best footy again and just trusting that instinctual footy?
2: Yeah, for sure. He sort of gave us the license to do sort of what we want. We're the people out there and got to make the good decisions. So we needed to get back to playing a bit more freedom. The last couple of weeks we played a bit like the robots, long down the line, long inside 50. But it was good to have a bit of freedom today.
4: You seem to have to compete for long portions of the game in tight 1v1s. The ball was coming in long and high. But did you trust that as the game wore on, you'd be able to get it into space?
2: Yeah, for sure. We sort of back ourselves in the last half or last quarters to run out games well. We've shown that we'd be able to do it. We knew tables would turn as we keep fighting.
3: Horrible moment when Brody Majacek went down. I think we all were holding our breath and fearing the worst. I don't know whether you've heard anything or not, Harrison, but tell us what it felt like. And it was a feeling, I'm sure, shared by every player on both teams, given Brody's history.
2: Yeah, I sort of it didn't look like too much in the contest, and it was a bit strange there. But yeah, I honestly haven't heard anything. I'm sort of wishing him the best. Hopefully it's nothing too serious and we can get him back out soon. But my best wishes are with him.
3: Well, you needed to rejig that forward line when he did go off, but I thought you used it beautifully, you and Van Ruin as the tall.
5: Tell us what it felt like. It was a feeling, I'm sure, shared by every player on both teams, given Brody's history.
2: Yeah, I sort of it didn't look like too much in the contest, and it was a bit strange there. But yeah, I honestly haven't heard anything. I'm sort of wishing him the best. Hopefully it's nothing too serious and we can get him back out soon. But yeah.

0: We know Fritz is a bit of a more of a rolling, floating type forward, so you were able to create a bit of space for one another.
1: Yeah, for sure. That's what we spoke about. We wanted to play with a bit more space between us. We felt like last few weeks we were jumping into each other and getting in each other's way. So we were able this week to sort of space it out, and then with Checkers going down, allowed Fritter to come back into the sort of the key forward role, and he showed in the last half that he's able to do that.
0: I have to ask you the question, how was your heart when Cozzy took that mark? There's 40 seconds to go. You don't know that. He doesn't know that. But he decides to play on.
1: Oh, mate, I was freaking out. I was screaming at him, trying to say, just stop. But, yeah, nah, Cozzy's an absolute freak, mate. You can't tell him how to play footy. He just plays on instinct, and that's what we love about him. We can't stop him. He's great.
2: Well,
3: do you have to pitch yourself? I mean, you're fifth on the ladder. You're not just in the eight or the ten. You're actually in the six. And you're level with Geelong. You're 2 points behind Hawthorn, and then there's a bit of a gap to Sydney and Fremantle. But for most of us, it makes us look stupid because we weren't imagining that Melbourne would be in this position.
1: Yeah, I don't think too many people did. But, yeah, I suppose we knew that we've got it in us. We just needed to show it on field. We've sort of come in this year and played with a lot more freedom, and that suited a lot of our players, which has been great. So hopefully we can keep going that on the way going forward, and who knows what can happen.
0: The coach wasn't out of breath at three-quarter time. I know he did the walk from Fed Square before the game. Is he pretty fit?
1: Oh, he loves his walks, I think. He's a pretty fast walker. In pre-season, we used to do hills on Saturday, and he was always sort of struggling up the hills there. So I think he's pretty fit.
0: Good on him.
2: Good stuff. Harrison, to be part of the game. The fans who like sides, who love these sides, the neutrals, but certainly from the media, the show that both teams put on today was simply wonderful. Thank you so much, and thank you for joining 3RW Football.
1: It's all easy. Thanks for having me. Cheers.
2: Thank you so much there as the Nick Theodosi Prestige Cars open line. I do promise we will get you hopefully back in the studios. They've hung on to it. 133693. We're always buying Prestige Cars. Late model SUVs and European cars. 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Harvey Norman half yearly clearance is on now. There's a little $100 start we will give you for Harvey Norman. But just for the moment, and to our callers that are there, just hope you've enjoyed our coverage on 3RW Football. In the finish, Melbourne 12-11-83, defeating Collingwood 11-9-75. 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
8: 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And for Tony Moclair, it is retirement. 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So we're giving you a start, two of the three words. But you had to have been listening to Tom today. 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Let's get to the Nick Theodosi Prestige Cars open line. Everyone should own a Prestige Car once in a lifetime. Hi, Jerry. Thanks for your patience.
9: That's all right. How are you going, good folks?
8: Good, thank you.
9: Yeah, I just want to say a couple of things. First of all, I'd like to wish Brody Majacek all the best. I hope he's okay and hope he gets well quick. Love him. I'm a Collingwood man. And then I thought I would just say I was disgusted with those Melbourne supporters for the rest of the day continually booing Frampton as if it was his fault that what happened to Majacek. It was a pure accident. Yep. And can I have your views, guys and girls over there? With the managing of Sidebottom, we all know he's a big-time performer in big matches. And, McRae can manage the whole team next week. They've got a bye.
10: Yeah, it's an interesting one, Jerry. Always good to hear from you. There's obviously something more to it, I would think, and that's the code for something's wrong.
8: Yeah.
10: Because you don't leave a big game player like Steel Sidebottom out of something like this.
8: Yeah, I'd hate to think players did boo. The fact that the opposition team, and that obviously is Melbourne, Tim, just left Frampton alone, they clearly realised it was just a football accident. Before 7 o'clock, that is Melbourne time, we will see. We'll get into you, Eddie Summerfield, when you join us to see whether there's any latest on it. But we're hoping that it is everything is okay. Cautious optimism, nothing more than that. G'day, Ahmed.
11: Good evening, folks. I just want to say thoughts with Brody Majacek. Yeah. So the question about if this was an accidental tackle. So if Frampton did it no intentionally, while the MRO is going to look at it, do you think Frampton's going to get a lengthy suspension. Like if it's unintentional, guys.
10: No, he won't get a suspension at all, because what happened was, Meg, we saw it. Brody's up against the boundary line. He went to go. He stumbled, and he stumbled in forward head first into the oncoming Frampton, who eventually wrapped him up. But, of course, his body weight took him forward. So, I don't see anything coming out of this.
12: I think it became quite awkward, as we said, when Majacek began to try and fight the tackle and straighten his legs. And that's not to say that it was his fault in any way at all, but no. I think that, and then you're sort of trying to match that force with bringing him to ground.
10: Yep.
12: And that's, I think, because that nature of the tackle contributed to the injury. That's probably where the boos come from, as unjustified as perhaps they were.
8: Yeah, but I think once everyone realised that, quickly ceased. Let's go down to you, Eddie Summerfield, in the Collingwood room. Always difficult, especially in such a big game and a narrow defeat, for someone to pop their head up. But we are indebted on 3RW Football to Pat Lipinski.
13: Pat Lipinski, thanks so much for your time. You haven't quite gone into the meeting room yet. Thrilling game, but not the result you would have wanted.
14: Yeah, it was definitely disappointing not to get the win, obviously. I thought we did play a pretty good game, but yeah, we obviously missed a few moments in that fourth quarter to capitalise, and I thought they kicked some really insanely good goals as well. So you got to tip your cap to them. They're a tough side, and yeah, it was amazing to play in front of such a big crowd and on a special occasion. So I guess you can take that glass half full approach, but definitely disappointing to lose for sure.
8: Up in the commentary box, we've got Brad Hardy and Meg McDonald. Brad, you are speaking with Pat Lipinski.
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0: Hi, everyone. Welcome to Conversations. Now, I've been very lucky. I've just seen a movie that's about to be released. It's called The Salt Pass, and it tells the story about Rainer Wynn and her husband, Moss, who lose their home, sadly lose their home, and then faced with this prospect of homelessness, decide to go walking, as you do. And it turned into an amazing film, which is beautifully shot, showing the coastline of southern England. And it turned out to be very therapeutic for Raynor's husband, who had been diagnosed with a very serious illness. But very fortunate, we have Rainer joining us now. Rainer Wynn, welcome to the program. How are you?
1: Great, thanks. Good for you to be here.
0: Can you tell us from where we are speaking to you?
1: I'm in Cornwall, in the southwestern tip of England.
0: Is that home now?
1: It's where I've been since we finished walking the path, actually. Strangely, life just washed me up here and I've not left.
0: That's interesting. When we look at your bio, your occupation is listed as a British long-distance walker. I wonder how many people make their career as long-distance walkers.
1: Yeah, it's strange, isn't it? I don't know how that made it onto there, but I do walk quite a bit, so maybe.
0: I want to start at the beginning, but I think I have to start in the middle when we go back to the movie. The movie starts with you and your husband being kicked out of your house or your farm, and it's a gripping, sad, angry moment for you and for him and for those of us who are watching. So can you tell us what led up to that?
1: Yeah, Moth and I, we met when we were teenagers. I can remember I was sitting in the college canteen and it was a really busy day. But as I looked up across the canteen, this really full, busy room, there was a little parting in the heads. And on the opposite side of the room, there was this young man in a white shirt. And just at that moment, I saw him, he dipped a Mars bar, a chocolate bar, in a cup of tea. And I can remember thinking, what a weird thing to do. But strangely, as I watched him, it was just like, he's the one, I just know it. And as I walked out of the room, I looked back at him and he caught my eye. And it was just that moment of knowing, that moment when we both just knew.
0: Love at first sight.
1: That's definitely, yeah. Through the years after that, we sort of had this dream that we would find a place in the hills somewhere we could turn into a home and live life on our terms. I think I was about 30 when we actually found that place. It was an absolute ruin. The walls were falling in, the roof was caving in, but it was exactly what we'd been looking for. And we spent the next 20 years of our lives, rebuilding that, converting the outbuildings into holiday accommodation so visitors could come and stay and pay the bills. And our children grew up there and they went to university. It was everything we'd ever hoped for, and we were living our sort of idyllic life, I think. But during those years, we'd had this financial dispute with a lifetime friend, and it resulted in a court case that saw us being served with an eviction notice from that home. And they gave us a week to move out, a week to pack those 20 years of life into a box and go. And it was during that week that Moth had what we thought was going to be a routine hospital appointment, because he'd had a problem with his shoulder. It had come from when he fell through the roof when we were mending the roof. But it turned out not to be routine at all, because he was diagnosed with a neurodegenerative condition called corticobasal degeneration. And it's a really rare condition that has no treatment and no cure. And I think it was in that moment that all of our lives fell apart, because we'd lost everything that we had worked towards, our home, our business, everything that we'd built for 20 years. But then we lost what we believed would be our future as well, because that was being taken away from him.
0: What I wanted to know, and it's never really explained in the movie, is what was the business deal that went wrong? Can you expand on that?
1: Well, I've never really dwelt on that because I don't think it's the priority really in what in the story, because the story was about the coast path. But
0: you lost your house, you lost everything.
1: You trust a friend, and then you find out in life you probably shouldn't have trusted them. We all can do that, can't we? But sometimes the outcome can be more extreme, and it was in our case.
0: But you lose your house and your livelihood and you get kicked out. I mean, that just seems so brutal. The bailiffs are there knocking the door down to kick you out.
1: Yeah. Early on in the film, at the start of the book as well, it starts at that point where we're standing under the stairs. The bailiffs are knocking at the door and we just weren't ready to go. That's why we were under the stairs. We weren't ready to take that step out of the door because we knew in that moment as we stepped out, we would never go back, never go back into all those years of life. And also as we went out of that door, we would become homeless because there was nowhere for us to go. And that was the moment when I saw a book in a packing case. And it was a book about a young man who'd walked the Southwest Coast Path with his dog. And I think in that really brutal moment, it felt like the idea of filling a rucksack and just going for a walk, following a line on a map, would give us a reason, would give us a reason to go forwards, a purpose to go into the next day. And at that stage, that's all it was. It was something that would lead us through the next day because I felt as if there was no reason to go on really at that point.
0: But you needed some sort of preparation. You had to find a tent, you had to find food, you had to find knapsacks. And did that take much doing?
1: It did. I mean, we hadn't walked any sort of like multi-day distance since we were in our early 20s. And at this point, I was 50. So when we got all our old equipment and looked at it, it was actually not carryable because it was so heavy and we weren't 20 anymore. So we had to buy a new tent, which we did. We bought it from an online auction website, and it became our home for months to come, but we bought it for a few pounds online. And then of course, you know, we gathered the other things that we would need, and they were very, very basic, very rudimentary things. Probably the biggest mistake we made was I saw these summer weight sleeping bags in a supermarket that were so tiny and lightweight, and it was like fantastic, easy to carry, great. But you know, it's Britain. You never need a summer weight sleeping bag here.
0: What is quite gripping when you're trying to understand Moth's condition, and he looked like he walked with quite a severe limp. It must have been so painful for him to negotiate those climbs and the like.
1: Yeah, it was very difficult because part of the condition, well, the majority of the condition of CBD is that it affects movement. It affects the signals from the brain telling your body to move. And so his initial stages with this condition were that he was struggling with his left side, struggling to move his left leg properly. And that was really difficult. But he was also struggling to even put his coat on without help. So carrying a rucksack was really hard. Yeah, he was finding it very, very hard to start with. You know, there were days when many mornings early on in that walk when he would have been in the tent overnight and was so stiff in the morning he couldn't get out of the tent. So there's a scene in a film where Gillian pulls him out of the tent by the sleeping bag, and that often happened many mornings. It was the only way of getting him out was to pull the sleeping bag out with him in it. Yeah, so it wasn't easy. In those early weeks, it wasn't easy.
0: My guest on Conversations today is Raynor Wynn. Now, Raynor and her husband Moth but they're the main characters in a movie called The Salt Path. They walk The Salt Path, which is a path in England. We'll talk about that a bit more when we come back. There's a film made of it. There's books been written and subsequently a couple of other books. So back shortly, folks.
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0: Raynor Wynne is my guest on Conversations. Now, Raynor is a, well, it's, she's described in Wikipedia, if you can trust Wikipedia, as a British long-distance walker and writer. Well, she certainly is a writer because her first book, The Salt Path, became a bestseller and it's been made into a movie. Now, the movie stars Gillian Anderson and Jason Isaacs. Gillian Anderson plays Raynor's part and Jason Isaacs plays the part of Moth. What's it like seeing yourself portrayed in a movie with a, and are you happy with the performance and the casting?
1: Well, it's quite a weird thing, isn't it, having Gillian Anderson portray you on the screen? It's not an everyday experience, that's for sure. I can remember when I was told that it would be Gillian Anderson, I was a little bit, I don't know, is it going to work? She's so perfect, so glamorous. I just couldn't see how she would capture me in that absolutely raw state. But as soon as I saw her on set, I could see she completely abandoned any idea of vanity and had thrown herself into the idea of being raw and elemental and out in the weather. And she did a brilliant job of that, of capturing that sense of being lost in life.
0: And how did Jason Isaacs portray Moth? Were you happy with that?
1: Well, yes, completely. We met them for a day before filming started, and I think I was immediately struck by Jason Isaacs' enthusiasm for life. And that is such a part of Moth's character, that sense of enthusiasm and joy and just willingness to embrace the day. And yeah, completely. As soon as, you know, he was running up and down the stairs trying to copy Moth's movements and jumping on and off our kitchen worktop, I realised that he was going to be actually perfect. And there are moments in the film, just little moments, when I looked at the screen and just for a second thought it was Moth on the screen. Okay. So I can't have done a bad job if I felt like that.
0: Surely Moth isn't his real name. Moth, as in Moth, M-O-T-H.
1: It's what most of his teenage friends have always called him. So, Mothy.
0: What's his real name? Is it a secret?
1: Well, that's an abbreviation of his real name. So, you know, it's what we've always known him as. So, that's who he is to us.
0: Raynor, now don't, you can't, you have to tell us his real name.
1: No, I don't.
0: Yes, you do.
1: I'll leave that one with you. Work it out.
0: Moth, what can that be short for? Moth. Moth.
1: Who knows?
0: Morris.
1: Anyway, it was great to see Jason on the screen because there's a little scene later in the film when it's a scene directly from the book when a lady comes and talks to them and says, you know, you've been out in the wilderness and you can see it written all over you. You're salted. And that scene in the book, when I looked at the screen, just at Gillian and Jason sitting on the sand, there was just in that moment, they really captured that feeling of what it felt like to be on that path of what it felt like to be out there weeks and weeks into that walk with nothing else. And I think that was the thing. It wasn't just like going for a walk. There was nothing else. That walk, those rucksacks, that tent, it was all we had, so...
0: Did you have a rustic or rural upbringing? Were you close to the land?
1: Yeah, I grew up on a farm. So my whole childhood was playing in the fields and in the woods and tracking rabbits. And that was my childhood. So I think really...
0: What part of England?
1: Staffordshire, so as far from the sea as you can get, right in the centre of the country, as far away from the coast as you could be. So I think something of that growing up in a landscape was in that decision to go out onto the headlands, because maybe that felt like going to a safe place, because I understood nature more than I would ever feel at home in a town. Or I mean, Moth had grown up on the edge of town, but in his head he'd always been absolutely drawn to the wild places. So when we first met, you know, he really encouraged me to go to the mountains, to go to the coastline, to go to the places that really inspired him. And our very early years together were spent, you know, exploring Scotland and the Lake District, the really wilder parts of the UK. And I think that's what our relationship was built on those early years of being out in the countryside. And so I'm sure that, you know, was there somewhere in the background of that decision to walk.
0: As a young lady... and a young girl growing up, what ambition did you have? Did you see yourself as a marathon walker? Well, what did you want to be?
1: Absolutely. When I was a child, I thought I was going to grow up to be a writer. And I really just thought I was going to have a book with a penguin on the spine of the book. But I never did write. Life took me off down another avenue, and I never did write anything until I started to write The Salt Path. Yeah, it was such a joy to put words onto a page and to feel how you could paint a scene with words. I just loved the process, and it was almost as addictive as a long distance walk then.
0: Was it easy to get it published?
1: Well, I've been told by my publisher and my agent to qualify anything I say about this by saying what happened to me isn't normal. I wrote it for Moth. I wrote The Salt Path just for Moth because the illness was starting to affect his memory, and he was starting to forget some parts of that path. And it had been such an important, strong, powerful moment in our lives. I needed to hold it for him, to capture it so that he would always have it. And that's all I was doing with it. You know, I literally wrote it, printed it on a home printer. It started out black, ended up pink because the printer ran out of ink. And I tied it up with string, gave it to him for his birthday. That's all it was at that stage. But I remember my daughter was staying with us because it was his birthday. She read it before he did, and she said, you know, Mum, it's not bad. You should do something with it. Oh. And I really thought she meant, you know, get a binder or put it in a folder because I couldn't imagine it being anything other. But eventually I did look for an agent and found one that I thought would be okay, sent, you know, as you do, three chapters and the synopsis. And just a few days later, she got back to me and said, can I see the rest of the manuscript? Within a week, she said she wanted to represent me. And then just a couple of months later, we had an offer from the publishers. And I got a penguin on the spine of my book. So,
0: how amazing is that? You dreamt about that as a little girl.
1: Did, yeah.
0: And then the film rights followed. Did that take you by surprise?
1: Absolutely. The Salt Path had been published for a few months, and we started to get some interest from a few producers who wanted to option the film rights. I didn't understand anything about film, really. I'm not really sure if I do now, but I certainly didn't then. But it does seem that many books get optioned, but very few get made into a film. So we agreed to option the film rights with absolutely no expectation of ever seeing a film made. So when it did finally come to the point where things started to move and it was actually going to be made, it did feel a bit like, oh, hold on, this is actually happening. What is this going to mean? Yeah. But there were quite a few years in between the option and the film actually getting made. But apparently that's the way it goes in film. It's very slow business.
0: Rain or Wind is my guest, folks. Her book was called The Salt Path. It's been made into a movie. You must see it. It's quite gripping and it's quite inspiring, actually, because you feel the pain. You feel the pain of climbing hills and sleeping out. And I don't know how you actually walk so far carrying backpacks. Back shortly, folks.
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0: Welcome back to Conversations, everybody. If you have just joined in, I'm chatting with Raynor Wynne. She's in Cornwall as we speak, down at the south of England. And we're talking about a movie that was made subsequent to her publishing a book called The Salt Path, about her and her husband, Moth. Moth is diagnosed with a really serious illness. I'll just see if I can actually pronounce it. Corticobasal degeneration. Then they lose their home in a business deal or an arrangement that went poorly for them. So in desperation, they start walking. I just can't imagine walking the distances you did. I mean, we can go for a walk. And you might go for a weekend, but the salt path is at 500-odd miles?
1: 630 miles. That's got an ascent because apparently equivalent to climbing Everest nearly four times. So you can tell it goes up and down quite a bit.
0: Well, that's the thing that puzzled me. When you see the movie where Moth starts off and he's dragging his leg the whole way through. Firstly, did the actor, Jason Isaacs, did he get the movement accurate? Is that how Moth is impacted?
1: Talking to Moth, a lot of time exploring how that condition affected him at that time. But he also spent quite a bit of time talking to PSPA, the charity that supports people with CBD and another very closely connected illness, PSP. And from that, he built a picture of the movements of people with corticobasal degeneration. And he worked quite closely with Moth on movement. And that was really worthwhile because although the movements that he portrays might not be 100% accurate to how Moth moved, they do portray that illness really well. And as such, it was a really strong picture of the condition.
0: There's interesting parts. I mean, I know I've seen the movie and our listeners probably haven't yet, but you seem so destitute. You had no money at times. You were starving at times. How did you survive? And what was that like, the prospect of no money and no food and you're on the – and you're walking?
1: Yeah, it was pretty desperate at times. We had really quite poor equipment as well because we hadn't had much money to buy it with. So I think probably one of our worst mistakes was buying goes super thin, ultra lightweight summer sleeping bags. So we were cold quite a lot, but we had hardly money. We started out with about £40 a week, and then it rapidly went down to about 25 a week. And on the southwest coast, which is very tourist built area that sort of exists on its tourism, £25 a week for two people doesn't go very far. There's a scene in the film where the couple have forgotten to cancel their house insurance, and so a standing order takes all their money out of the account. And Gillian Anderson goes to the bank teller and asks for the last £1.38 out of the account. And that did actually happen. But we took that £1.38 out because it equated to six packs of noodles, which we worked out we could just survive for about 5 days on those packets of noodles. One packet a day between two of us was just to get us through. That and an awful lot of hot water to keep the hunger at bay. And we could just about get by. So hunger was such a big deal to start with, it was anyway, because we don't usually really face real hunger in Western society, do we, in our civilization? And, you know, if we are really hungry and there's nothing much in the house, you can always usually get a cracker or a bit of toast. But when you've got no money and there's no food, yeah, hunger can be such a really painful thing. It's actually surprising how painful hunger can be. But after a while, it's like your body adjusts. And it stops needing food in the same way. And then we really did discover that you can actually keep hunger at bay with a hot water. And we didn't have many tea bags, so we did share the tea bags. And because, you know, by then we were drinking our tea with no milk and just this reused tea bag, we did come to the point where a tea bag could actually last us all day if we needed it to.
0: I don't
1: drink the tea that way now, actually, with just like a hint of tea in some hot water.
0: What is this doing to your self-esteem as you are enduring this lifestyle?
1: Well, I think our self-esteem took an absolute nosedive quite early on, because just a week into that walk, we were already down to our last few pounds. And I can remember standing outside a shop trying to count how much we had before we went in to obviously see what we could afford. And I can remember having £9 coins in my hand, and that's all we had. And a lady came around the corner of the shop with a big dog that jumped up my rucksack, made those coins skip off my hand and go onto the pavement. Well, I was straight down on the pavement, hand on the drainage grill, trying to catch my pound coin before it rolled away. And as I was there lying on the concrete, the woman with the dog started poking me with her foot. And I'll never forget it. She said, what are you doing? We don't have people like you here, drunken tramps in the street. Get up. And I can remember in that moment thinking, who's she talking to? Because it can't be me. And then when I realised she was, I think that was the point when that sense of self really fell apart. Because to that point, our lives had fallen apart, but I hadn't regarded how we had changed in society's view. And I think that real low point of a loss of sense of self was the hardest to come back from, I think. And it's a long way back from being at the very, very bottom of your own sense of where you exist, not just in a wider society, but in your own self.
0: Look at you now. Self-esteem restored, I would think.
1: I don't know. I think something of that time will always stay with me, actually.
0: Do you think that lady, would she have recognised herself in the movie?
1: I don't think so.
0: There were a couple of moments where you were, you know, castigated by people passing by. Why? What are you doing camping here? And
1: yes,
0: did you have a smart response?
1: Usually, we just ignored them and let them talk because it seemed like the easiest way. And initially, of course, you know, people would ask, how come you've got so much time to walk so far? And initially we were quite honest and we would say, you know, well, we've lost our home, we're homeless, there's nothing else to be done. And it was a real shock, actually, to find that people would actually physically recoil, gather their children in, or worse, still haven't quite worked this out, was draw their dogs in on a retractable lead. What on earth they thought would happen to the dog, I never quite did work out. Because there'll be so much emotional damage you can take before you start actually protecting yourself. And so that's what we did. So we sort of changed that narrative. When people ask us that question, how come you've got so much time? We started to say, well, we've sold our house. We're just going where the wind blows and seeing where life takes us. And suddenly then the reaction was completely different. It was like, fantastic, amazing. And it was a real surprise to find our preconceptions around home ownership and the difference between losing your house and selling your house. There was a universe in between. It was an interesting observation of society's preconceptions, that's for sure.
0: Rain or Wind is my guest, folks. The movie's called The Salt Path. The book is called The Salt Path, but there's been two subsequent books. So we'll talk about that when we come back shortly.
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0: I'm talking to Raynor Wynne, if you just tuned in, folks. Raynor has written a book called The Salt Path. It's subsequently been made into a movie. It's a beautiful movie. It tells the story of Raynor and her husband, Moth, find themselves homeless, almost destitute, at times on... They have been destitute, but they decide as therapy to escape, to have somewhere to go. They walk the Salt Path, and it's a 630-mile, just over 1,000-kilometre walk in the southwest of England. But you finish. It comes to an end. You get to the end of the path. Now, what happens then? What do you do then?
1: We were close to the end of the path, and Moth... started to think that maybe actually the answer was if he went back to education and studied for something that he was interested in. And so that's what he did. At the end of that path, he started a degree. And we moved into a tiny apartment at the back of a chapel in a Cornish fishing village that had been given to us by a really, really kind and generous person we'd met while we were walking. Yeah, but it was a really strange time. Moth had gone to university and was learning things in one respect, but then losing his memory because of the illness in the other.
0: Oh, no.
1: About before, that's when I wrote the book. But also, I'd never lived in a village before. I'd always lived on a farm, in a rural place. So actually to go out of the door and find that there were people outside the door, I found it really quite hard to adjust to. And also, I was really missing that sense of being part of the landscape, that sense of being part of that open horizon. I couldn't sleep. It was really difficult. I remember putting a tent up in the bedroom and sleeping in that for weeks. Yeah, so it was a strange time of adjustment when we came back.
0: But so you write the book. The book unexpectedly is published and the movie rights are options. Then you write another book. Tell us about the Wild Silence, The Wild Silence.
1: Silence was really a follow-on to the Salt Path, a bit of a what comes next. But at the same time, it was really a book about the land and how important the landscape, the land is to not just us, but to all of us. So it really covers that time of adjustment, going back into society, of sleeping in a tent in the bedroom, and also of a trail we did through the Highlands of Iceland, and a walk through the Southern Highlands of Iceland, and that incredible moon-like landscape of volcanic ash and sulfur and boiling water. Yeah.
0: It inspires me to do it, but I'm not sure that the old knees, the worn-out knees, would sustain it. So look, after all this, I would have thought you'd been done with walking. You decide to walk the Cape Roth Trail. It's got an intimidating name. It's 1,000 miles, 1,600 kilometres, for heaven's sake.
1: But when we decided to walk that path, Moth was, because he'd been quite stationary for a while. It was just post pandemic, so we'd all been in lockdown. In this country, we weren't allowed to even walk very far. So he'd been walking a very restricted amount, and the symptoms of CBD had really flared back up. And he was at that point one of his lowest points. And he was almost accepting it. He was almost accepting that this was it, that the condition was now going to actually just take its course. But I couldn't face that. I couldn't face the idea of him allowing that, accepting that, without just trying one more time to to walk a long distance and see if it changed the course of that condition as it did when we walked the Southwest Coast Path. So we went to walk the Cape Wrath Trail, which sounds ridiculous because it's the most remote, one of the most difficult trails in the country, but it's about 200 miles. But it was also, it was a place that Moth had always wanted to go and spend time, but we'd never really had time. And I thought if anywhere encourages him to try it, will be there. So we went to the very north of Scotland, northwest of Scotland, to walk the Cape Wrath Trail. And that's all we were going to do. But we did. We slowly, slowly walked through the remote highlands and the great wilderness and rough bounds of Knoydart and found ourselves in Fort William. And Moth was like, well, I feel a lot better than I did at the start, but maybe if we walked a bit further, I might feel even better. And Fort William is where you can start the West Highland Way. So we thought, we'll just follow the West Highland Way for just over a week, see how we walk through the remote highlands and the great wilderness and rough bounds of Knoydart, and found ourselves in Fort William. And Moth was like, well, I feel a lot better than I did at the start, but maybe if we walked a bit further, I might feel even better. And Fort William

0: towpath to Edinburgh. And then when we got there, it was like, And then it was the Pennine Way and then Offa's Dyke. And before we knew it, we'd walk back to Cornwall, 1,000 miles. It was quite a long way.
1: What does that say about the therapeutic benefit of walking and exercise for somebody with such a serious illness? I mean, modern medicine wouldn't tell you this. They'd try to medicate you, but how therapeutic is it?
0: Well, he'd been told that there was no treatment and no cure for his condition, and there still isn't. It's such a rare, unknown condition. And, you know, the charity are desperately seeking funds for research into it, because without the research, we will never have the answers. But when he walked the Southwest Coast Path, about 200 miles in, his condition began to change. To the point where at the very start of the film, the first scene of the film, we're caught on a beach as the tide is coming in the middle of the night. We have to jump out of the tent, pick the tent up whole and run up the beach with the tent. And as we dropped it at the cliffs at the top of the beach, we realised actually he'd just run up the beach carrying a tent on his head when a few weeks earlier, a few hundred miles earlier, he hadn't been able to put his coat on without help. And I think we knew then that that walk had done something to him that the medical professionals said wasn't possible. And that had, from then on, has become our only answer to this condition, because it's only through those long distance walks that his health journey changes. We still don't know why. We still don't know how. But in the new book that comes out in October, yeah, maybe get a little bit closer. Maybe. Who knows? The research is still ongoing.
1: But what's it do for you? I heard a quote of yours, which I thought was quite delightful. You said walking, it's like riding a rhythm through a beautiful piece of music. Is that what walking is to you?
0: A long distance path is like that. I think after a few, for me, it's about 2 weeks, really, so it's quite a long time. But after about 2 weeks, you feel as if there's a change in your body. You feel that, like, shunt in your body into something that becomes easy and rhythmic and smooth. And then, like I said then, that's what it's like. It's like riding a rhythm. It's as if your body feels the landscape and you just go with it. And it becomes like a meditation, I think, like it just simply becomes about the next step. It becomes about the landscape, about the horizon, and less about you. And it's as if you disappear. I wrote at the end of Landlines, the third book about walking down the country. There was a piece at the end of that about, I think it is, Sufism, a philosophy in that called the Wayless Way. And it's that point where you become the path and the path becomes you, and it stops being something separate, but you become the path itself. And that's what a long distance path does. It allows you to become the landscape.
1: It's terribly inspiring, except the part where you're penniless and Moss decides to busk, stand on a... Did that really happen? Did he stand on a platform and recite stories?
0: That scene in the film is so close to how it actually happened. I was back there on the street with my hat collecting coins. Moth always carries this book. It's a Seamus Heaney version of Beowulf. I mean, I don't get it. Maybe it's a man's book. As far as I'm concerned, it's just about who's got the biggest sword. But he seems to love it. He really takes something from it. And we had virtually no money. We were in St. Ives, this little town on the southwest, you know, quite way into the west. And we got hardly any money. We'd shared a pasty and a seagull had come down and eaten my half. So I didn't know. And he was like, we can't go on like this. Took his book without telling me what he was doing and started telling people a story, started reciting Beowulf in only the way he can, you know, a real storyteller. So he loves a story. So he was standing there telling this story, which is quite, you know, it's quite an action-packed story.

0: of monsters and swords. So it's quite a lot goes on in it. And a crowd gathered round, and he gave me a hat to collect, and I was so embarrassed, I didn't want to do it. And Gillian in the film captures that cringe of, oh, I don't want to do this. So, but by the end of it, we got £20 in a hat. And I mean, for us, it was a fortune. And I can remember we went and bought a pasty each. And because it was starting to get quite chilly, we bought a woolly jumper each from the charity shop.
1: We've come to the end, Raynor. There's so much like you could chat all day about that. I encourage people to see the movie, read the book. You've had subsequent books, The Wild Silence and Landlines, and another one due shortly. So good luck with it. It's a delightful story. It's an inspiring story. Thank you so much for joining us.
0: Oh, thank you. It's been a pleasure.
1: Raynor Wynne was my guest, folks. The book and the movie is called The Salt Path. I know you'll enjoy it. Thank you for joining us.
2: 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Each week, Rowie and Timmy G chat with the players and coaches in the know. 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

0: There you go. That was a number one hit song here in Adelaide back in 1963. Radio station 5AD listed If You Want to Be Happy by US singer Jimmy Soul is Adelaide's number one hit single. How do you like that? Wow. Is that acceptable in this day and age to say if you want to be happy for the rest of your life, don't marry a pretty woman, get an ugly one instead? I imagine there'd be a few people up in arms about that song in 2026, but there you go. I thought it'd be a nice way to start the show with a song that was number one on this day in 1963. How you doing? How you enjoying your King's Holiday Monday? Has it been a good day for you? It's been cold. You know, it's interesting. It is. Luke just sent me a message saying the song is facts. Good on you, Luke. Thank you very much for that. The text line is 0448 08 1395. The text line is The number to ring is 8223 0000. The text line is 0448 08 1395. That's what I'm trying to say. Doug is with us. He had Saturday night off. I had Saturday night off. So as punishment, the boss has got us coming in on Monday night because it's the King's birthday holiday. And the lines are open. So get on the phones, ring me, talk to me, tell me what's on your mind. Now, it's interesting. I find very interesting. The Prime Minister is using the phrase once more, we need to turn the temperature down. He's talking about these advertisements. Ditch the witch. In relation to Jacinta Allen and the hate campaign that is going on in Victoria against her. And former Prime Minister Julia Gillard, she's come out and also had a go at it. And but he's saying turn the temperature down, but as if it isn't cold enough already. The temperature outside at the moment, 14.3, but it feels like 11.3. Here's another fun fact for you. This day in 1982, the minimum temperature in Adelaide was -0.4 degrees Celsius. So you might be feeling a little bit cold here in Adelaide, or you might be even colder, depending on where you are listening from at the moment. Now, lots to talk about. There is always lots to talk about, I know. I'm not sure if you've heard the news. Adelaide's housing is now more expensive than London and New York City. I find that incredulous. I really do. Right. Now, also, what else are I going to tell you? That's right. I was looking through the paper, trying to find things to talk about for tonight, now topics and all the rest of it. And I noticed in the letters to the editor, a letter by somebody called Sheridan Whiteside, who states she is temporarily marooned in Adelaide. And under the title of An Irritating City, here is what Sheridan has to say about Adelaide, South Australia's capital city. This is where our housing is more expensive than London and New York now. Anyway, she says, it has come to my attention that Adelaide, that once charming outpost of civility, has succumbed to a plague of modern inconveniences so maddening that even Job himself would have thrown in the towel and taken up drink. Let us begin with the public transport system. A contraption so labyrinth and unpredictable that I suspect it was designed by a committee of surrealists. She goes on to say, I attempted to catch a bus from Victoria Square, only to discover that the timetable is a work of speculative fiction. The bus arrived either 3 minutes early, 7 minutes late, or not at all. I am convinced, she says, the drivers operate on a spiritual plane, unbound by earthly schedules. Then there is the matter of the so-called smart pedestrian crossings. Smart? I have met houseplants with more initiative. One must press a button, wait an eternity, and then, if the gods are feeling generous, shuffle across before the light snaps back to red with the speed of a startled emu. I've seen glaziers move with greater urgency. And what is the purpose of introducing electric scooters across the city? only to leave them strewn about like the aftermath of a chaotic children's party. I narrowly avoided tripping over the one outside the Central Market, which would have resulted in a lawsuit so large it would have single-handedly funded your next fringe festival. Speaking of the market, I attempted to buy a simple coffee. A simple coffee, mind you, not a deconstructed, ethically sourced, single origin oat milk-infused barista-blessed concoction served in a jar. Yet, this is apparently too much to ask. I was presented with a menu longer than War and Peace and told to choose my journey. My journey is to obtain caffeine without embarking on a spiritual quest. Finally, I must address the traffic. Adelaide once prided itself on being navigable. Now, every second street is closed for improvements, a term I use with the same skepticism I reserve for the phrase, trust me. I spent 25 minutes attempting to escape the CBD, only to be redirected so many times I feared I would end up in Port Augusta. In conclusion, I implore your fair city to cease its relentless march towards inconvenience. Progress is all well and good, but must it be so aggressively irritating? What did you make of that letter to the editor from Sheridan Whiteside, temporarily marooned in Adelaide? How many people come to Adelaide and they say it's the best city in Australia? It's one of the best places they've ever visited. And you've got Sheridan having a go. And I doubt very much that Sheridan is listening. But I got to say, when it comes to public transport, she's having a go at the bus drivers and saying, well, they're either 3 minutes early or 7 minutes late or they don't turn up at all. Have you seen what traffic is like in Adelaide and the CBD and the suburbs? Or the roadworks, you refer to the roadworks. That's why buses run late, Sheridan. The scooters, I got to say, I agree with. I reckon they're probably one of the worst ideas I've ever seen. The coffee, I think you're being a little bit precious about. And the pedestrian crossings, I got to say, you have a little bit of merit there. Because I find it frustrating as well when I'm trying to cross the road here in Adelaide and you press a button. A lot of people don't even wait. They just seize an opportunity when there's a lull in traffic and make a dash across it because they can't be bothered waiting the long times for those pedestrian crossings around the CBD. But anyway, I want to hear your thoughts. Get on the phones. We can talk about that. Lots of other things to talk about. I had a pie floater for dinner tonight. I won't say where. It was good. But I'm finding as I age, I can't eat things like pie floaters anymore. And I get reflux, which is really annoying because it was really great having a pie floater. It was really nice. But again, as I say, 2 hours later and you pay for it. 8223-0000, the number to ring. The text line is 0448-0813-95. It is Andrew Bramble with you till 11:30 on your holiday Monday. Peter at Marlston is our first caller. Hello, Peter.
1: Good evening, Andrew. How are you?
0: I'm good, Peter. How are you going? All right.
1: Well, despite the loss at Unleaf by 3 points, I'm on top of the world.
0: Yes, Sturt lost.
1: Yeah. I'm on top of the world looking down on creation, the carpenters. Now, I would like you to remember two things. Number one, you've got the beautiful T-shirts from Angelo. I've got the hoodie top, which will be produced at the Cremorne Hotel.
0: Yeah.
1: Stop 5, Unley Road, Unley, on Thursday. And thanks to Angelo, I'm going to become 5AA's top caller after John from Port Augusta, mate.
0: Right.
1: Yeah.
0: All right. That's great. Hey, did you go to the game at Unley?
1: No.
0: No.
1: I had breakfast at the Billy Pie Cart at Mile End and Hollywood Sid McDonald's. That's my housemate. We spent the morning there. We had a lovely breakfast. We had Billy's pies. We had a choc then I came home. But I haven't been to Auntie Anne for all year.
0: Haven't you? Why not? Are you still banned?
2: Probably.
1: No, I'm not banned. No. Sue Dewing, our CEO, has been very good to me. Anyway, what I'm trying to tell Adelaide tonight, because what's her name from Pennington had a go at me last night, Andrew.
0: Why did she have a go at you for?
1: Because I mentioned names like Andre.
0: Oh, right, okay. Yeah.
1: Anyway, Heather, come to our luncheon at the Cremorne, Unley Road, Unley, stop 5 on Thursday morning. I will buy you a coffee, Heather, and I'll also... Do you remember when you were doing Summer Nights, Andrew?
0: Yeah.
1: He rang into you. I had a pie tin in the oven. It was about to explode. Yeah.
0: Oh, yes, I remember that. Yes. We often talk about that.
1: Mm.
0: Yeah.
1: Anyway, Andrew, before I go, the highlight of your day.
0: The highlight of my day, talking to you, you being the first caller tonight, Peter, it's going to set the bar. It's going to set the bar very high, but we're going to do our best to, still have a good show anyway.
1: Well, Angelo calls me 5AA's number one caller.
0: Well, that's nice of him.
1: Yeah, but I think John from Port Augusta is 5AA's number one caller. And next Saturday night, Andrew, Port Adelaide are playing Sydney at the Adelaide Oval. Would John like to have a bet on the game?
0: Well, I'm not going to encourage gambling on my program, Peter. But if you want to speak to John about that, you're more than welcome to do so. It's your business.
1: Well, John, I'm going to tip Sydney. You'll go for Port, mate.
0: Yeah. That's great. And what are you up to for the rest of the night, Peter?
1: Thank you.
0: What are you up to for the rest of the night, Peter?
1: Having a few quiet Ribenas and going to sleep.
0: Well, that's good. It sounds like you're having a fun night.
1: We are, despite losing.
0: Despite losing, yeah, but it was only a small margin.
2: Always winning.
0: Yeah.
1: Anyway, the other thing, do you remember when I was living at Black Forest, we had the Mormons on your program?
0: Yes, that's right, yeah.
1: Yeah. And,
0: how's that all going?
1: I don't know.
0: You don't know?
1: Elder Tyler is currently in the Adelaide CBD, and most of the other Mormons are located in Marion or Fulham. Yeah.
0: Right.
1: Yeah.
0: So, but are you still a member of the Mormon church?
2: Yes, I am. He got kicked out. He got banned.
1: That's my mate here.
0: Yeah.
1: No, I'm not banned. I'm able to go to any Mormon church in Adelaide, and I will be going to the Mormon church next Sunday, June 8th plus 6th, 14th, because June the 14th is a huge day on my calendar.
0: Is it? Why?
1: I met my friend Andres from Peru.
0: Right. And so you're going to the Church of Jesus Christ Latter-day Saints to celebrate meeting Andre from Peru.
1: Mm.
0: Okay. Yeah. Yeah. What can I say?
1: And the other thing, Andrew, I'm doing a Leo, sorry. Caesar sent me a photo of you and I don't know, if Caesar's listening, ring in please, mate, and tell Andrew what you sent me. Thank you.
0: Right, okay.
1: Hmm.
0: All right, that sounds fascinating.
1: Caesar. Yeah, Julius Caesar. Okay, Andrew, that's enough.
0: Are you sure?
1: Yes.
0: Yeah. All right, Peter, and your friend, you look after yourselves, all right? You have a nice night.
1: Daniel, Elton John. Daniel, you're...
2: Fire up, Peter.
0: All right. Thank you very much, Peter. Yeah, that was an interesting start to our Monday evening, wasn't it? Now, I do have a message from Gary Johansson, who's a former mayor of the city of Port Adelaide Enfield. Hi, Gary, and your lovely wife, Vicky. Hope you're enjoying your long weekend. And it's from the Port Environment Centre. Shellfish reefs were once widespread in the Port River and Largs Bay, but have mostly disappeared by the 1950s. As vital fish habitats, Ausfish is working with the local community to restore these. Shellfish reefs made of filter-feeding oysters, mussels and razor clams provide habitat for native fish species and support coastal biodiversity. Hear from Dr. Brad Martin, Ausfish SA project manager, about the recent shellfish reef restoration undertaken in the Port River and a new coastal shellfish reef being restored by Ausfish as part of the Rebuilding South Australia's Lost Shellfish Reefs program. It's a free event. All are welcome. It's happening on Thursday, the 18th of June, 7 to 8.30, Port Adelaide Enfield Town Hall, 34 Nile Street, Port Adelaide. And that sounds like it's going to be very informative, to say the least. And good on. Good on Dr. Brad Martin. Good on everybody involved with Ausfish SA for restoring these shellfish reefs, which are a very important part of the ecosystem down there. And we need more of that. We really do. And especially when you take into consideration the troubles we've had with the algal bloom and continue to have with the algal bloom. Nobody's talking about it. The government doesn't like us talking about the algal bloom and the fact that the Eyre Peninsula has been affected by the algal bloom. And just over the last few days, there's been a couple of dolphins wash up dead, unfortunately, on our metropolitan beaches. But like I say, the government, the Premier, doesn't want us talking about that. It's bad for business, bad for business. Speaking of that, speaking of businesses, I know there's businesses still being affected adversely by the algal bloom as well. Now, I got a text, agree with, spot on with Sheridan about all those comments you made about Adelaide. Thank you very much to the person who sent in that text. Graham says, good evening, Andrew. On Albo's comment on Jacinta Allen billboard, ditch the witch, everyone must turn the temperature down. I hope Victorians turn the temperature right up on the Pol Pot government in Victoria. And that's democracy. That's democracy at the end of the day. And if you're going to be a politician, you've got to be prepared to take the crap that goes with being a politician. That comes with the nice paycheck. I hate to tell you, it's not all beer and Skittles. Dana has texted me saying, hi, Andrew, totally agree about the scooters in the city. They really need to be banned, as I've had near misses with them on footpaths, and they, the way they just get tossed everywhere when they're done with. Just a lazy person's way of travelling. I've been in bed with a bad migraine all day and starting to feel better hearing you on radio tonight. Dana, thank you very much for that, and I hope you feel better too, okay? Yeah, the text line, 0448 08 1395, the number to ring. Speak to Doug first, and he'll put you on to me, 8223 0000. With you till 11:30 tonight.
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0: 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The number to ring to be interactive is 8223 0000, and you can text 0448 08 1395. Hey, Doug, you want a good laugh? Have a listen to this. This is from Stephen Penner. Right. Andrew, when you're in government, you are always hated. But in decades to come, Anthony Albanese will go down as one of the Australia's greatest prime ministers. Do you agree or disagree? I can't hear. No. You agree or disagree? You agree. No, you don't agree. You don't agree. I don't agree either. Stephen, I'm not sure what you're on, but it might just pay to back off a little bit. I think you're having too much of a good thing by the sounds of it. Maria says, hi, Andrew. Great that you are on tonight. Regarding your reflux, it's quite possible that you have a sliding hernia that is causing a problem. If you get the doctor to check it out, he can do more investigative tests on your problem to give you a diagnosis. Just trying to help you. Thank you very much, Maria. And Jenny at Alamy Garden says, hi, Andrew and Doug. Great to have you both tonight. I think Leo is the best caller. Good on you, Jenny. All right. Sally is at Birkenhead. Hello, Sally. How are you going tonight?
14: Well, I'm not going too bad, but I couldn't eat a pie floater.
0: You couldn't eat a pie floater? Why not?
14: No, I could not eat a pie floater. I've never had one. I couldn't think of anything worse. But I'll tell you what I did have to my pizza. I love pies.
0: Yep.
14: But if you have a pie, it has to be so hot that the meat inside needs to burn your bottom lip.
0: Yeah.
14: And I like the pastry to be flaky and crisp.
0: Yeah.
14: Not once it becomes soggy.
0: Actually, I remember when I was a kid, you'd go to the football on a Saturday and they'd have the caravans with the pies there. Yeah. And you'd bite into it. It was a Balfour's pie or a Gibbs pie and your tongue would burn. But
14: yeah.
0: But you loved it. You absolutely loved it.
14: Yeah. You don't love a pie until it burns your bottom lip.
0: or your tongue. Yeah.
14: And guess what I had for my tea tonight?
0: What did you have for your tea tonight?
14: Four party pies.
0: Four party pies. Well, that's very, very healthy.
14: I told my family not to come today because I wanted to go through some paperwork and some sympathy cards that I haven't had the heart to do yet.
0: Yeah.
14: And I didn't want anybody here, you know, sort of not butting in, but saying I just wanted to do things on my own.
0: Mm-hmm.
14: But anyway, Andrew, I didn't realise today until probably lunchtime that today is the South Australian Volunteers Day. Did you know?
0: No, I didn't know that.
14: Yeah.
0: Right. Okay.
14: Yes, I heard that on another station.
0: Mm.
14: But today is not Australia's Volunteers Day, just South Australia. So I was hoping that you were going to let me say something, but put your finger on the duck button.
0: Why? What are you going to say?
14: I'd just like to say thank you to all the volunteers at the local community station at Semaphore called WOW FM.
0: Yeah. You can say that. They're a community radio station. They're not in competition
14: not
0: with us.
14: Profit.
0: Yeah.
14: All those people, they pay their own profit, their petrol, their music, they don't get paid. And that last couple of years before Rex passed away, I think that station, because he was losing his eyesight,
0: mm-hmm.
14: became his friend, I think sometimes more than what I was his friend.
0: Yeah.
14: If you can understand what I mean, because he was so addicted to coffee, Andrew, that when he used to get up in the morning, the first thing he'd do, come down, put that damn kettle on.
0: Right.
14: But yeah. You know, in that last 2 years, the first thing he'd do was press that button of that radio to hear who's on and what they're going to say and what they're going to play.
0: Right.
14: And then the kettle went on.
0: Oh, right. Okay. That's what I love about radio is the way it hooks you in, and if you get radio, you love it, and there's something about it, something magical about it. I can't really describe what it is, but it's just magic, the way it just captures your imagination. All the different aspects of it. As a kid growing up, listening to the music in 5AD, 5KA back in the early days.
14: Yep. And you're on 5DN and AA.
0: And when it comes to talk back, the different calls and how you picture somebody to be and what they actually look like when you meet them in person too.
14: It was.
0: Yeah.
14: And I think sometimes with community radio, they became people that would come here, visit us, we became part of it.
0: Yeah.
14: Do you know what I mean?
0: Yeah,
14: part of that. And I just wanted to say thank you to all of those people.
0: Well, good on them.
14: Also to yourself, since I know that you're on commercial radio, but since Rex passed away, it's 11 months now, and I hadn't been part of Talkback for many years, but I used to be.
0: You did.
14: And after he passed away, there was nobody else here in the house. And I turned to 5AA, I heard your voice again. And I don't know, I just now feel part of it.
0: Oh, that's lovely.
14: I just want to say thank you.
0: No, thank you, Sally. Because I remember back when I started doing talk back at 98 over at 5DN, and you were a caller. You were a caller. And you used to ring me in the early hours of the morning. Just to talk politics and have your say, and always very passionate with your views, which was great.
14: You know, when you talk about that station, Andrew, do you remember a lady? A lot of people like to talk about politics these days. I'm not really up with it, but I love listening about it.
0: Yeah.
14: Do you remember a lady called Betty? And one of the people used to call her Betty Money. And she was part of what we used to call then the Australian League of Rights.
0: Yes, I do remember Betty, yes.
14: And she knew everything about money, what was going and she used to say things about what's going to happen. Those things, I often think those things are happening now.
0: Yeah.
14: But another presenter on 5AA is no longer here. Used to not let her have a say. He used to call her a racist. Do you remember that?
0: No, I don't remember that. But there were a few callers going back to the day, and I've done, interestingly enough, funeral services for a couple of them, and the family's got me to, because it was a connection, I guess, with the callers, they got me to do the funeral service many, many years later, but there were the people who would ring up Bill was one of them. There was, I'm trying to think of some of the names now because going back a few years, they would say where we were heading as far as our society was concerned. And people would ring up and have a go at them and say, rubbish, that's, you know, absolutely BS and all the rest of it. But they were spot on. They were spot on the money. They could see it coming. And they really did a lot in educating me as a talkback announcer, because what I did was take on board what they were saying. I didn't necessarily agree with them initially, but I thought, no, I'm going to go away and do my own personal research and look into what they're saying, and it really opened up my eyes.
14: Well, that's funny that you say that, because this particular lady, this would have to be 20 or more years ago now that she was on most nights, and one of our younger sons, or he is the youngest one, he's 48 now, and only about a month ago he said to me, Mum, do you remember that lady, Betty, that used to ring up the radio station and say, and I said, yeah. He said, do you know what? He said, she's right in everything we're saying. It's happening now, Mum.
0: Yeah. Which is pretty frightening, actually, because it was pretty dark listening to, I remember some mornings I'd knock off at 6 o'clock in the morning after 6 hours of talkback, midnight to 6 a.m., and you'd go home, and I tell you what, with some of the calls and some of the topics, it was about real reality, but it could be very dark at times. It could be very dark, and you'd sometimes go home feeling quite depressed.
14: Yes, you couldn't imagine it was going to happen here in this country.
0: No, that's right.
14: Mm. But, you know, when you just said a little while ago about Anthony Albanese might go down as the greatest.
0: I didn't say that. I was repeating the words of Stephen, who said Anthony Albanese will go down as one of the Australia's greatest prime ministers. Those are not my words. Do not ever attribute them to me.
14: No, I think you were just putting out the feeler for people to say yes or no. But I think he will go down as the greatest prime minister. The greatest prime minister stuffed up Australia.
0: Yeah, well, it's not looking too good.
14: Oh, so sorry about that, Andrew.
0: Don't be sorry. It'd be funny if it wasn't true.
14: All right, I'll let you go.
0: All right, Sally. Good to hear from you, all right? You take care. Thanks for calling.
14: See you, Andrew.
0: Bye-bye. It's right on 7:30 here on 1395 Adelaide's 5AA. Angelo says, hi, Andrew. Based on his personal philosophies, your worst day in radio is better than your best day anywhere else. Yes, that is my personal philosophy. That's true. Thank you very much. Anne says, hi, Andrew. Unfortunately, I tuned in a little late and may have missed weather details. Also, didn't catch the years ago overnight low. Also, have you tried the old-fashioned Quickies tablets for indigestion? My Nana always had them in her bag, and I never dreamed I would need them. The original version in Lifesavers-like roll is still available, plus some flavoured versions. Small enough to slip or half a roll in your pocket. It drakes at Findon on the bottom shelf with a throat, lollies, etc. And thank you very much for that. Now, I've got Quickies with me, and I had one just before I started on air, when I felt the reflux happening. Thank you very much for that. Jack says, if only we looked after our soldiers as well as we look after our enemies. The best quote I've heard in a long time. Wake up, Australia. And that is so true. That is so true. Thank you very much, Jack. 8223-0000, my number. Text 0448-08-1395. 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
0: We'll hear about that a little bit later on, but in the meantime, it is Open Line Talk Back with Andrew Reimer. The number to ring is 8223 0000. Text 0448 08 1395. Keep those calls coming in, and we are talking about Adelaide. We have been talking a little bit about Adelaide, and that letter to the editor in today's paper from Sheridan Whiteside. She's having a go at our public transport, our coffee, the central market, scooters, and a couple of other things too. And your thoughts, what do you like most about Adelaide? What do you like least about Adelaide? Give me a ring and tell me, will you? 8223 0000 is the number. Craig says, there's a lot more irritating cities in the world than Adelaide. Try cruising around in Manila. Takes 2 hours to travel the distance we do in 10 minutes in Adelaide. Good on you. Thank you very much for that, Craig. And Jack says, hi, Andrew. We can't afford homes in Australia, nor can we keep up with the building demand. Perhaps bringing in another 2 million people into the country will help. Not. Laugh out loud. Australia needs to wake up big time, yes. Charlie is listening. He says, great show, Andrew. Good on you, Charlie. Thank you very much. Good to hear from you too. Paul in Balaclava. Hello, Paul.
1: Hi, Andrew.
0: Hi, Paul.
1: The King Charles' birthday.
0: Yes, the King's birthday.
1: Yeah.
0: Yeah.
1: He's a believer in climate change, you know.
0: Yes, yes.
1: Yeah. Very good man.
0: Yes.
1: Now, a bit different to his father, Prince Phil.
0: Yes.
1: A bit more. Yeah, a bit more natural, I think. Now, Bob Menzies, he was in, I reckon he was in like 20 years or something, the Prime Minister.
0: I'm not sure it was that long.
1: Wasn't he? I think he's the longest serving one.
0: Yeah, you're probably right, yeah.
1: But he go to watch the cricket, you know, the Ashes.
0: Yes.
1: He go on the boat for 6 weeks and then go and meet the Queen and say, 6 weeks he'd be on the boat. They reckon old boy spent too much time overseas talking to, all sorts of countries. He's been all over the place, Canada and India, and who knows, Solomon Island, lots of places.
0: He's been to lots of places, yeah.
1: Yeah,
0: he's done the whole lucky star thing, hasn't he? I've been everywhere, man.
1: Donald Trump, and he met him, and people say, oh, man. I don't know. I reckon Albo, who in the next two elections, he'll beat the record by John Howard and Bob Hawke. They had four terms and a few days or whatever, you know.
0: Mm-hmm.
1: It'll be their record. And, I could talk about, Pauline Hanson. One of his achievements was wearing a burkin in the parliament.
0: Yes.
1: I could ask why. I think I already know the question, you know.
0: Why? What? You think you already know the answer? Is the question? You think you already know the answer is what you're trying to say.
1: Now, I'd like to, make the poker a little bit different. I mean, I could talk about Spurt, the football and that, but, you been to Harrogate?
0: Harrogate.
1: A little place in the Adelaide Hills.
0: I reckon I've been through it, yeah.
1: Yeah, and I wonder, it's a bit out of the way, you know, away from you go to Woodside Road Bank and all that, but then it's like a little bit out, and you don't go any further right because Murray Bridge, because it's really hilly by then, and I just like to know the history of the place. A little village, but it's got an old hall there. And
0: probably a memorial hall. A lot of those older towns have the soldiers' memorial halls.
1: Yeah.
0: Yeah, and they've got the memorials that you'll find there for the diggers of World War One, World War Two. Yeah.
1: Yeah, I just wonder why it's a bit off the beaten track.
0: Mm-hmm.
1: So I just wonder whether somebody in the audience can tell me any sort of history about
0: somebody in the audience. That sounds very formal. You wonder if the listener knows anything about it.
1: Yeah. Anyway, that's what I'm just curious, about why the place was established. It's just it's a bit off the beaten track, so.
0: Yeah.
1: I just wonder if anyone knows any history of the place.
0: Well, if you come to the Adelaide Hills, there's lots of lovely little townships, which aren't, in many cases, they're not little anymore. They're growing up very quickly. Beautiful little places that go back to days of early settlement.
1: Yeah, you go to the Oak Bank, you go to the Ongabringa Valley Highway, then you get Woodside, you get Charleston and Mount Torrens and Woodside, Oak Bank, and Balhanna, and all those places. But then, going towards Harndorf and there. But Harrogate's a bit out of the way. And, I just wonder if anyone has any. Maybe there was. I know there was Bootunga, there was a mine. There was some sort of mine in Bootunga, which is not that far away.
0: Was it tin?
1: Bootunga.
0: Yeah, and but was it a tin mine?
1: Yeah. And I think there was. I think it ended up toxic or the water with, some reason. They stopped mining there, but I'm just curious about if anyone knows anything about Harrogate. Yeah.
0: Actually, before you go, Doug's just bringing me in something, Paul. Just bear with me for a second. He's just brought in something. Thank you very much, Doug. Harrogate, South Australia, has a rich history dating back to 1858. The town was laid out by Charles Burney Young. Is believed to be named after Harrogate in North Yorkshire, England. Features a number of historic buildings, including a former Bible Christian chapel and a village hall, which now serve as community halls. The town's population is approximately 431 residents, and it covers a large rural area of 75 square kilometres, offering a quiet semi-rural character that attracts those seeking a peaceful hills lifestyle. Harrogate's location on the banks of the Bremer River and its proximity to nearby towns like Woodside and Mount Barker provide easy access to everyday services. The town's heritage-listed buildings and the surrounding Adelaide Hills landscape contribute to its distinctive character, making it a charming destination for those who value history and rural tranquility.
1: Wow.
0: Isn't that lovely?
1: See? There's a wealth of knowledge out there.
0: There is a wealth out of knowledge
1: we're
0: out there.
1: About and religion and
0: thank
1: politics
0: you, Doug.
1: All the time, Doctor.
0: All right.
1: Yeah, it's good to yeah.
0: All right. Bootunga mine site, iron sulfide minerals, pyrite and pyrites were mined by open pit methods. So that's what was mined there.
1: Yeah.
0: Between 1955 and 1972.
1: You know, when I came to Australia in 1960, right?
0: Mm-hmm.
1: We stayed at the Woods for a while. We stayed at the Woodside Bunkers Hostel.
0: Oh, did you?
1: A hostel.
0: Yeah.
1: And then afterwards we went to Glenelg Hostel. They had a Glenelg North. At Glenelg North. But the Woodside, they're in for Brucky, and it's now a army base, and I think they got.
0: Oh, it ain't an army base anymore, mate. It's being sold off.
1: I think they're going to sell it to put more housing.
0: Yeah, that's right.
1: They've got to build a lot more.
0: They've
1: housing.
0: Already done that. They've already there's already yeah. housing going on there.
1: Yeah, I think it's good if the people if the people that have to pay the interest, if they can buy the existing houses, and then the people. We need more houses, and the people that want to build the houses, they get a tax break. But all the time, the people who got the money, they have negative gearing, they end up owning 10 houses, and all the interest is paid by the people they have entered to. So I think it's good that encourage more building. Yeah, more building, more houses. Yeah, that's enough from me. Thank you.
0: Thank you. Thank you, Paul. You have a good night, all right?
1: Thanks, Andrew. See you, Doug. Bye.
0: See you, Doug. Yes, he's giving you a thumbs up, all right, Paul. 14 minutes to 8, 8223-0000, the number to ring. The text line is 0448-08-1395. Sandy B says, hi, Andrew. Easy night listening to your show while working on my assignment in regards
1: to... Yeah, I'm building more houses. Yeah, that's enough from me. Thank you.
0: Thank you. Thank you, Paul. You have a good night, all right?
1: Thanks, Andrew. See you, Doug. Bye.
0: See you, Doug. Yes, he's giving you a thumbs up, all right, Paul. 14 minutes to 8, 8223-0000, the number to ring. The text line is

0: to treat his reflux. Seems to work for him every time. All right, Sandy B, thank you very much for that. Never heard of it. Magnesia San Pellegrino. That must be magnesium from that San Pellegrino in Italy. Andrew says, hi, Andrew. So the state's gone from $22 billion in debt at the 2022 election to a forecast debt of $53 billion by 2030. Certainly makes that $700 million basketball stadium look like loose change. Thanks, Andrew. Stephen says, Bob Menzies was in December 1949 to January 1966, Australia's longest-serving and best Liberal PM. Thank you, Stephen. And Maria says, Andrew, do you think that you will be able to have Professor David Flint on your show again? I've heard him for the last couple of times when he rang your show. He is so interesting to listen to regarding his insights as to the direction that our nation is heading in. He's a very intelligent and a knowledgeable man. Yes, he is. Maria, I'm sure he will be on again. I'm sure he will. But thank you very much for your message. Get those calls coming in. Andrew Rymer till 11:30 tonight here on 1395, Adelaide's 5AA.
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0: It is Andrew Rymer on your holiday Monday nights here on 1395 Adelaide's 5AA. 8223 0000 is the number to be interactive. David at Parkside. Hi, David.
11: Yeah, good evening, Andrew. How are you?
0: Good. How are you going tonight?
11: Good. Not bad, thank you. Do you know if you can still get Irish moss?
0: Oh, that's a very good question. I haven't seen Irish moss
11: you
0: for
11: know,
0: ages.
11: The little bottles used to get at Woolies and that, so it's really good to store throat from that.
0: Doug's nodding. He reckons yes. So,
11: Irish moss.

0: Irish moss.
1: And I'd just like to know where you can get it from.
0: Right.
1: Yeah. Now, you're talking about meat pies. Back in the 1960s, I remember after the footy match there at Unley Oval, we used to come out from the footy and that, and used to be the boys there with the trays of pies and pasties.
0: Yeah.
1: And, that was so beautiful. And they had these trays, these metal trays, and they used to be covered with a hessian bag, you know, to keep them warm.
0: All right, yeah.
1: Yeah, and, they were beautiful. And you used to grab one, and, you know, on the way home, you know, as you're walking home and eat it.
0: Yeah.
1: Oh, fantastic.
0: There was nothing like a hot pie at the football on a Saturday afternoon, was there?
1: Yeah, and they often had... after the footy, you know, yeah. And they stood there, and they all sold, everyone grabbed them, you know.
0: I liked them when they were a little bit burnt.
1: Yeah.
0: I reckon they tasted better.
1: Yeah. Leo versus Peter. Leo wins hands down every time. Yep.
0: So Leo's your favourite caller. Every caller brings something to the program.
1: Mr. McGann of Port Augusta, I think, is even a bit better again. John McGann.
0: Good old John, yeah.
1: Yep. Now, one last thing.
0: Yep.
1: Hopefully they're going to lift the snapper ban next year, Andrew.
0: Yeah, I really hope so.
1: In July of next year, and if they do, I have a forthcoming challenge coming up, which will entail walking up the Outer Harbour Breakwater about 1 o'clock in the morning on a freezing cold winter's night, and attempting to catch a very large snapper.
0: So why at that time of the morning, and why at the breakwater? Why?
1: Because that will be my best opportunity of catching a large snapper without having to go out in a boat or anywhere else. You know.
0: Why that? Is because the tide is in, or it's out, or what's the story?
1: Yeah, incoming tide, but they don't go all the way in. You've got to go almost out to the end of the breakwater, but I'm going back on what they used to do, you know, back in the 1970s and that, the fish. And if they're around in numbers again, well, that's what they'll do.
0: And what sort of bait you're going to use, and what sort of tackle?
1: I'll have one rod, one reel, probably 25-20-pound line, 8-0 hooks. I'll travel light because I'll have to have a backpack, I'll have to be rugged up, I'll have to have a headlight on, I'll have to have a spare torch and all that sort of thing. So, and actually, when you look at it from... look at the breakboard, you think, gee, you've got to climb all over all those rocks.
0: Yeah, you do.
1: But no, you don't, Andrew.
0: You don't.
1: You know there's a pathway that goes
0: on top,
1: in and out and in between all those
0: rocks. Right. No, I didn't know that. No.
1: Yeah. There's little pathways and you don't hardly have to climb over any rocks at all. You've just got to be a little bit smart and follow the trail.
0: Right.
1: Because over those years, those rocks will never move. They're too big and they're too heavy. They'll never move.
0: Yeah.
1: So it's the same path I would have travelled 50 years ago.
0: Isn't that amazing? Isn't that amazing? Yeah.
1: Yep. And hopefully, if things go right, one snapper, that's it, and that'll be me and back home again.
0: Well, lovely. And how are you going to cook it up?
1: Cut it up, yeah.
0: Yep.
1: Cook it up.
0: You're not going to cook it up whole?
1: No. No, it'll be probably a fish that size be cut up into cutlets, Andrew.
0: Yep. Do you remember the old smorgasbords? You used to go to restaurants and they'd have the smorgasbord. They'd always have the big snapper.
1: That's right.
0: Which you'd take chunks of, yeah.
1: That's right, yeah. Done them on the barbecue before, too.
0: Yeah.
1: so could be very interesting.
0: Yeah. Well,
1: and I'm looking forward to it.
0: I tell you what, it'd probably be worth a fair bit of money, a snapper, too, with the price of fish at the moment here in South Australia.
1: Oh, yeah, it would, but yeah. I just love the challenge of going out there and locking into a 30-pound fish again, you know.
0: Yeah.
1: Beautiful. Yeah, and if anyone wants to join me, well, they're quite welcome. Otherwise, it's going to be a solo effort.
0: Well, you stay safe when you're doing that, okay?
1: Cause, I sure will.
0: You sure will.
1: Yep.
0: Good on you, David.
1: Okay.
0: Let us know how you go, all right?
1: I'll keep you informed as things get close.
0: Lovely.
1: All right.
0: Good on you, David. Good Thanks on. Very much. It's coming up to 8:02 here on 1395 Adelaide's 5AA. Andrew Reimer to 11:30 tonight. Doug's here standing by to take your calls as well. And Doug's brought me in a list of longest-serving prime ministers. Number one was Robert Menzies. I didn't realise he passed away in 1978. He was born in 1894 and passed away in 1978. He assumed office for United Australia 26th of April 1939. Left office after 2 years, 125 days. 29th of August 1941. Then as a Liberal, he was elected to office the 19th of December 1949 and finished on the 26th of January 1966. Altogether, that was 16 years, 38 days. And his total time in office was 18 years, 163 days. Second was John Howard. John Howard assumed office 1996, March 11th, and he finished on the 3rd of December 2007. He was 11 years, 267 days. Bob Hawke was third. He was brought into office on the 11th of March 1983, finished on the 20th of December 1991, 8 years, 284 days. Malcolm Fraser was fourth. He was in for 7 years, 120 days. Billy Hughes, 7 years, 105 days. Joseph Lyons, 7 years, 91 days. Stanley Bruce, a nationalist, 6 years, 255 days. Alfred Deakin, 4 years altogether. He had a couple of shots. 4 years altogether, 313 days. Andrew Fisher, 3 years, 56 days. And Ben Chifley was 4 years, 159 days. All right, my telephone number is 8223-0000. You can text me, 0448-08-1395. We're with you till 11:30, so keep those calls coming in so we can find out what's happening with you on your King's Holiday long weekend.
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0: It is good to have your company on this holiday Monday evening. 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Temperature 14 degrees outside at the moment, but it feels like 11.3. 20 degrees of forecast top for tomorrow. Overnight low getting down to 11. No rain, they reckon. Well, let's wait and see. Let's wait and see is what I say. But if you reckon that's cold, have a think about this. I mentioned this when I first came on too, but on this day, 1982, here in Adelaide, the minimum temperature was minus 0.4 degrees Celsius. Do you remember that? Of course you do. Yes, you remember that, Doug, don't you? You remember? Yes, you do. We all do. We remember what we were doing in 1982 and how cold it was. People have been talking about it ever since. Goodness gracious me, Doug. Come on. Joe at Ridgehaven, what were you doing in 1982?
17: In 82, the police went around my parents' place, told them that I was dead, and said that that I jumped off a building in town, and he said he identified me because he'd picked me up for a drunk disorderly 2 weeks earlier, and after a few hours, they rang my flatmate where I was living to tell him that I was dead. And he's there. Somebody must be pulling your leg. He's not dead. He's here on the couch. And turns out when I spoke to my mother and told her I was all right, it turns out it was my uncle who had the same name. And he had a brain tumour.
0: Mm.
17: And he had it cut out and it started to grow back. So he couldn't deal with it and he committed suicide.
0: Oh, I'm sorry to hear that, Joe.
17: Yeah.
0: Yeah, that's
17: sad story.
0: Very tragic. Very tragic. I tell you what, when I spontaneously asked the question, what were you doing in 1982? I never dreamed that would be the answer.
17: Yeah, it was 1982. I remember it like it was yesterday.
0: Yeah, well, those sort of things you don't forget in a hurry, do you?
17: Yeah, my mother fainted and should have seen the police department. You know, put them through that.
0: Yeah. Well, you know, mistakes happen. Mistakes happen.
17: Yeah, I guess.
0: Yeah.
17: Yeah, anyway, it was probably for the best in the end. He had this brain tumour, the uncle, and he thought people were after him.
0: Mm-hmm.
17: And he jumped in his car and he drove to Melbourne and he broke his head on the cupboard in the hotel or the motel or wherever you're staying, trying to get at these people that were after him. And, yeah, sad story.
0: Mm. Very, very sad, yeah. So,
17: all right, then.
0: What did you actually ring up for?
17: I was going to tell you about that, and just so happens it was 1982.
0: Oh, wow.
17: I was 22 years old.
0: That's bizarre.
17: Yeah.
0: That's really bizarre.
17: Yeah, unreal, isn't it?
0: Hmm.
17: Yeah. All right, then.
0: All right, Joe.
17: Have a good day. Anybody out there who's feeling down, call Lifeline. Might help.
0: Yeah.
17: I don't know what their number is.
0: Lifeline's number?
17: Yeah.
0: Yeah.
17: You might be able to give it out later.
0: Yeah, I will. I definitely will.
17: Just in case people are feeling depressed.
0: Yeah. Are you all right?
17: Yeah, I'm all right.
0: Yeah.
17: It was just a bit of a sad thing, you know. Anyway, life goes on.
0: All right. Doug's just given me the number 13, 11, 14. 13, 11, 14. That's the number for Lifeline.
17: Yeah. All right, then.
0: All right, Joe. You look after yourself, all right? Thank you very much. Okay, you take care.
17: See you, bye.
0: Bye. 8 minutes after 8, here on 1395, Adelaide's 5AA, and as I say, that's really, really bizarre, because the segue into that call was totally unintentional, because I was talking about the weather and how cold it was in 1982, on this day in 1982, and then I, as you would have heard, I asked Joe what he was doing in 1982, and that's exactly why he had rang up to talk about, I didn't know it was going to be the year or what he was going to talk about, but yeah, that's just really, really bizarre. 8223-0000 is my number. Text 0448-08-1395. Huey is on the line. Hello, Huey.
18: G'day, mate. How are you? Right?
0: All right. Well? Yeah, how are you going? All right?
18: I'll tell you what. Come out 73. I've been taking fish oil tablets from a doctor recommended of I think it was an engagement party going back a long, long time ago, about 35 years ago. I'm 73 coming up now. But
0: right.
18: Take fish oil. I mean, taking it religiously every morning.
0: Every Sunday?
18: Four tablets. No, every morning.
0: Every morning? Okay. You said religiously. I thought it might have been on Sundays.
18: Yeah, well, it's consistent. Yeah. Maybe 7 days a week, but 2,000 strength. And I've had a lot of families of heart attacks at early ages, cousins, dad, uncles, all the 50s, 60s. And there's only a couple of cousins left now, but I'm coming up to 73 in September. But, you know, I had a bit of a, not a chest pain, but have a bit of a, when you go for a bit of a walk, you sort of feel exhausted and you catch your breath. And a little bit of gesture. I've got indigestion on the top of your chest.
0: Yeah, like reflux.
18: Yeah, yeah.
0: Yeah.
18: And because I tend to rush breakfast down and get on with the day as quick as I can. You never retire. There's always something to do after retirement. I'm busier now, ever been working full-time job.
0: Yeah.
18: Anyway.
0: Yeah.
18: So I went to the doctor last week and so I'll send you off for an IT radiology test, so I put the dyes through, you see. So I went up there and I saw the doctor late last week, last Thursday, and he said, oh, there's some news for you. He said, it's not looking good. He said, the fish oil might have been working with your veins and arteries and stuff. Well, they're quite good. The concern is, and I've got to write to the specialist for you, you've got a very badly diseased heart full of processed and built-up calcium and so forth. So it's not looking good in the heart. So I'm up to see the specialist cardiologist next week to see what we do about it. They can clear arteries, they can cut them out, they can put stents through there like dad and uncles had. But they can't clean the heart out, Andrew. That's the problem. They can't clean it out.
0: So that's not good then, is it?
18: No, and the girl said they're pretty precise with this dye. They know go by age and weight and all the ratios that work with your body, that the same pattern I've got now, leading up, I've got between now and 10 years to live, basically.
0: 10 years?
18: Yeah, 10 year span. So I've got.
0: Well, that's still 83. That's not too bad.
18: Yeah, I know. But if I can try and extend, I've got to make some changes now.
0: Yeah.
18: Because I've got the diabetes too, which I'm handling with metformin tablets, not insulin, like my family on. But yeah, I got that. Luckily, the doctor said to me, one thing, he said, I'm glad you didn't smoke, which was good.
0: Right, okay.
18: I never smoked. That's a big plus. But what I'm saying
0: lucky he didn't burst into flames.
18: Yeah, that's right.
0: Yeah.
18: But the thing is here that you don't know heart disease. It's like a ticking time bomb. You might feel good if you've got calcified build-up in the heart, let alone your arteries, bingo, you're gone, done, dusted. And that's where a lot of us men and women are coming detached from the ideals that I'm all right, Jack, and she'll be fine. But it could happen any time, anywhere, suddenly. And that's how my father, uncles, and cousin, couple of cousins of mine passed away.
0: Yeah.
18: In really young ages, in their 50s and early 60s. So, but nevertheless, that's just a warning message out there to get a heart check. Have the doctor put through it, nothing to it. You feel a bit flushed, a bit of a hot flush. But I'd have that just to see the detriment, how bad what's going on with my chest, let alone the outcome of the heart with the calcified build-up. So not good. But the calcified build-up too, you get this... you can get a black layer on it, which puts like a nail polish or a calcified build-up, and it makes it very hard to shift.
0: Right.
18: A bit like tar over your fingers. You just can't get rid of it.
0: Yeah.
18: It's so hardly concealed, like Tupac Lewis, but you probably look at it that way. But, no, not good. But anyway, I'll have to see him next week and see how we approach this other way. But one of my mates said, oh, I should be able to clean it. I said, you can't clean it out. It's not going to cast sump or... You know, wash some dishes, nothing like that.
0: No.
18: This is serious stuff. I'd rather a blocked kidney or something like that, but the rest of my body's really good. It's just the heart's the main organ at the moment, which is going to lose its beat one day. But then he tells me, so we can't clean it. There's no way of cleaning it. So
0: right.
18: You wonder how they do these artificial valves and stuff, you know. They can do that. They can't clean the chambers, so I'm bugged to find it. It's a very confusing one.
0: Yeah, well,
18: I'll let you know next week what he says.
0: Yeah, good on you. Yeah, you'd think in this day and age that the medical resources or the knowledge that is out there, they'd be able to fix just about everything, but they can't, can they?
18: Well, that's right. I reckon 500 years' time won't be in our time.
0: Yeah.
18: The young ones coming through now doing doctorate or professorship and surgical procedures and... medications and so forth. We'll probably get on top of it, but not in our time. The young ones coming through now get the benefit of that down the track. But just on talking 1982, Andrew.
0: Yeah.
18: We got married in 1982. It'll be 44 years ago, come October this year.
0: Congratulations.
18: Yeah, and I'll tell you something. It hasn't been easy, right? But we're getting through it.
0: Yeah.
18: But we've been through the finances back in the Keating days. It's bad enough.
0: Yes.
18: We're going through it again now. We've only got a small mortgage. Just not be a pain in the backside.
0: Yeah.
18: But when it comes to the wedding, we had a video done. We haven't sent it in 6 months. We had it recorded. It was about 2.25 hours. We saw it about probably 5 years ago. I've got to put aside now, 5 years ago. And you'd be surprised, since the last 44 years, about 38, 39 years ago, when we last saw it, the amount of people that went to our wedding have passed away.
0: Yeah.
18: The others have moved on. They've had no contact. We don't know where they are, what they're doing.
0: Yeah.
18: It's funny how... friendships, relationships, and the close people to you just disappear. You know, you can't...
0: That's part and parcel of getting older.
18: It is.
0: Yeah, people die, people move away, other relationships break up, you know, your own relationships break up. And I look back, I was married in 1992, November 1992, and I look at all the people that came to my wedding of my then wife and I, and I actually caught up with my best man because I had Saturday night off. I caught up with my best man for a few drinks on Saturday night, but we hardly see each other. And I wouldn't see anybody else who was pretty much at the wedding.
18: Cool, because I think modern days now, we're time poor, very time poor.
0: Yeah.
18: I reckon I'm busier now, retirement. I've got a 2-year-old and a 5-year-old grandkids now, which I love dearly. And they keep me busy enough with the corner there once every week or two. And we do some terrific things. We have colouring, reading, and we walk around the block and see all the barking dogs. what it is. But, you know, at the same time, it's beneficial now to try and budgeting every day. You see the bills coming. The letterbox is no longer a friendly person who reads a letterbox. You've got to put your hand in there, sort of guess what's going to be in the front part of the envelope.
0: Yeah.
18: It's usually bills. So you gallop along from every quarter paying bills, thinking, oh, I'm going to change the provider, which is going to have electricity very soon,
0: mm-hmm.
18: and the gas. Council rates come in. Then you've got the fees from the levies and the water. You got the fair bill, the registration insurance. It keeps going up.
0: Yeah.
18: You know, the most annoying part about it.
0: What's that?
18: I just wish it for all of us. It would just level out.
0: Well, I got bad news for you, Huey. It ain't.
18: Yeah, I know. But it would have been nice having some consistency back in the John Howard days.
0: Mm-hmm.
18: Can you recall when he was in office? He tried to put a freeze on the economy, try and get an even balance. Can you recall that?
0: Yeah, yeah.
18: Got knocked over the head.
0: Yeah.
18: But, yeah, so that didn't do much justice, but it's what it is. But one last thing I ask you, Andrew. Now, we've all got mobile phones and computers.
0: Yeah.
18: Is it by law that you have to accept terms and conditions on Facebook or any other?
0: Well, if you want to be part of Facebook or other social media, they have their terms and conditions, which you have to agree to in order to use their services.
18: Okay, so you get services from, I'm normally for someone from NDIS.
0: Yeah.
18: You've got your banks, you've got your other companies, gas and power and so forth, want it all online now, but the paperwork aspect's gone now, but I'm trying to keep up with technology and let alone use it to work the process of paying and communication, but I find it so damn hard.
0: Yep, it is. It's not getting easier. And well, thanks very much. You just reminded me I've got bills I've got to pay that I've got to see to before I forget.
18: See you, mate.
0: All right. Good on you, Huey. Look after yourself.
18: Cheers,
0: all right.
18: Bye.
0: Thanks. Coming up to 19 minutes after 8, it's Monday night, a holiday Monday with Andrew Reimer till 11:30 tonight. Doug is here too, standing by to take your calls. Heather has responded to the comments we were talking about earlier when it comes to Adelaide. And she says, Adelaide is so blessed to have the attractions and amenities that South Australia has. Central Market was recently voted the third best market in the world. I recently did an itinerary for my podiatrist, a group of four who hadn't been to Adelaide before. Having lived in Adelaide for 22 years, it was so easy to fill a three-day itinerary for people I don't know. They love the market, Hags, Harndorf, and all the wineries so close to the city, and the list goes on. They love the cleanliness and ease of transport around the city. I'm proud and privileged to have lived on the land in the southeast of South Australia and then in the city. SA, great. Thank you very much, Heather, for your message as well. Just having a look to the text line is 0448 08 1395. Sandy B says, hi, Andrew. I was in year 6 in 1982 at St. Francis School studying, and it's now 2026 and I'm still studying. Good on you, Sandy B. Jack says, Magnesia San Pellegrino is a quality effervescence, but I wouldn't take a dose while on air because it might send you rushing to the water closet for a sit-in. Thank you very much for that, Jack. All right, yeah. Keep those calls coming in. 8223-0000.
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0: Oh, it's a good song. Robbie Williams, Strong. Might find that, Doug, and play that if we're a little bit quiet on calls tonight. Might find that song by Robbie Williams, Strong. You think that I'm strong, whatever, how it goes. He's got a better voice than me. But 8223-0000 is the number. Keep those calls coming in. Leo, how are you tonight, all right?
26: Hello, Ed. Pretty good tonight, Ed. I feel great.
0: You sound great, too. You sound like you're full of beans, Leo.
26: Yeah, are you? Something about 4 o'clock, Andrew, I got my record player out, my portable record player.
0: The portable record player, you got it out? And what happened then?
26: Brought it outside and played some of the songs. You know
0: what, what songs did you play?
26: Oh, now, Andrew, who did that song, was it Jane Baez? Who did that song? Hang on, Andrew, hang on.
0: The night they drove old Dixie down?
26: Yeah. What was her name, Andrew? Sorry?
0: Joan Baez.
26: That's all right, Andrew, yeah. Good song.
0: Yeah.
26: Chubby Checker, Let's Twist Again. Connie Francis, Cupid. Was that a cool Cupid or something, Andrew?
0: Stupid Cupid.
26: Connie Francis. I didn't mind. I thought she was a good singer.
0: She was a good singer, yeah.
26: Yeah, it was, well, I tell you what, Andrew, this guy does a bloody brilliant, he does.
0: Who's that?
26: I think he does. I think he might do it better than Elvis. They call him Mr. Ray Charles.
0: Oh, Ray Charles, yeah. I can't stop loving you.
26: What made you say that, Andrew?
0: Because you're talking about Ray Charles. And
26: he had a lot of songs.
0: He had a lot of songs, but I can't stop loving you.
26: Yeah, I think that's a brilliant song, that one.
0: It is a beautiful song.
26: And I like the other one he does too, Hit the Road Jack.
0: Yeah, that was a good one.
26: Ray Charles, he went blind when he was about 7 years old.
0: Yeah, that's right. He had glaucoma, didn't he?
26: Yeah, I think so, yeah.
0: Yeah.
26: Yeah, that's right. And something about Andrew... That his brother fell in, you know, back in the old days when they had like a water tank outside, like, what they call them, Andrew? Anyway, his brother fell in the water, and Ray Giles was down, and he was too scared to go and get his brother, you know what I mean?
0: Oh, right, yeah.
26: Something like that, I heard, yeah.
0: Right.
26: Like a water trough, you know what I mean?
0: A water trough, yeah, yep.
26: Now, yeah, sorry, Andrew, I get a lot of blanks nowadays.
0: You get a lot of what?
26: Don't worry about it, yeah. I go blank for a few seconds.
0: Oh, you go blank. You go blank.
26: Yeah, not blankety blanks.
0: Not blankety blanks, no.
26: And what else did I play? I reckon this bloke, Andrew, I like comparing singers with singers, and I have an opinion who I think. I reckon Nat King Cole had it. They're all good. Don't get me wrong, all the African-Americans.
0: Mm-hmm.
26: But I reckon Nat King Cole stands out.
0: His voice was like velvet.
26: Do you agree with that, Andrew?
0: Yeah, I just said his voice was like velvet.
26: Yeah, you're right, yeah. What's that? Ramblin' Rose. I think that's one of the best.
0: Ramblin' Rose.
26: That was a good song, yeah.
0: That was a good song, yeah.
26: Now, you're talking about he had a voice like velvet. Get through it. They said that a bloke who had a voice like velvet.
0: Who?
26: He's a radio announcer, and he came to be a singer, and killed an airplane crash in 1964. They said he had a voice, velvet voice.
0: Right, okay. Who was that?
26: Hang on, I'll give you another clue, Andrew. He died in 1964 in an airplane crash. He was a disc jockey before he came to be a famous singer.
0: Right.
26: Oh, I'll give you a clue. He had to go.
0: Jim Reeves.
26: You're right.
0: Wow, okay. I didn't realise he was a disc jockey before he became a singer.
26: You want to look it up, Andrew? I'm pretty sure of it,
0: yeah.
26: Andrew.
0: Yeah, that's right. I'll take your word for it.
26: You know, Andrew, like, some people, they've got talent, they don't know it, and someone say, hey, you got talent here. That's what happened with Tom Jones, too.
0: Jones, yeah, well, it's not unusual, is it?
26: Yeah, it was unusual, but he made it.
0: Well, it wasn't unusual. It's not unusual at all.
26: Yeah, I'll get confused. Andrew, I reckon Tom Jones, the best song he ever done. I did a few good ones.
0: Mm-hmm.
26: One I reckon that stands out for him, that's his name, that one, is The Green, Green Grass of Home.
0: The Green, Green Grass of Home.
26: Yep.
0: That's a good song, isn't it?
26: Yeah, it is. What was the other one? Oh, I can't think of it. Not Responsible, is that the one? Not
0: Responsible, yes.
26: Yes,
0: That was a good one. What about, just trying to think of another one. He had so many songs, Tom Jones. Help Yourself.
26: Help Yourself, yeah. Help Yourself.
0: Yeah, no, I've mentioned that. It's not unusual.
26: What's his name? Hang on, Andrew. Samson and Delilah. Remember, did you get song Delilah?
0: Why, Delilah.
26: Yeah, Delilah, yeah.
0: My Delilah, yeah. Yeah.
26: Yeah.
0: Well, it's amazing. I don't think, because it's quite a violent song.
26: Ah, well, you know. Yeah. Talk about songs like that, Andrew.
0: Yeah.
26: What about Dean Martin? Honey, it's cold outside.
0: Baby, it's cold outside.
26: Oh, baby, it's cold. You know what I mean.
0: Yeah.
26: Baby, it's cold.
0: Well, that came under fire a couple of years ago. People said it shouldn't be played. Yeah.
26: I can't see one little thing wrong with that song.
0: Mm. Well, it depends on how you want to look at it. But going back a few years ago, there were people thought it was a little bit sexist, and it wasn't appreciated the sentiment of it as trying to seduce this woman.
26: Oh, I see. Andrew, two more things I want to ask you, then I'll go. All right.
0: And Phil from Paraka says it's pouring rain in his neighbourhood at the moment.
26: Well, it ain't raining here.
0: It ain't raining there, no.
26: And I'm outside.
0: And Philip Portnolunga, South, wants to ask Leo, has he seen the movie Charo, which was on TV today?
26: Charo, that's an old movie, isn't it?
0: Well, any movie with Elvis is old.
26: Yeah.
0: He's been dead since 1977.
26: No, that was done years before that.
0: No, that was done in about 1969, 1970, Charo.
26: Yeah, that's what I'm saying.
0: But I said he died in 1977. I didn't say he made the film in 1977.
26: But you said it was made in 77.
0: No, I reckon it was made around about 1969, 1970.
26: Yeah, two things, Andrew, before I go.
0: Yep.
26: who you reckon was a better singer? This singer might win by a photo finish. Who's the best at Frank Sinatra and Dean Martin?
0: Well, you can't really compare the two.
26: I agree with that, Andrew. I said to myself many times, you can't compare them two together. Like, they're both different, you know, but they're both brilliant.
0: Yep. They were incredible talents.
26: And Dean Martin was better looking.
0: Well, if you say so.
26: Even Frankie was a good looking bloke too. They were. Now listen, before I go, Andrew.
0: Yeah.
26: That bloke that rang up down the port, what's his name again?
0: Down the port. David.
26: No, Huey. Yeah, listen, Andrew, I've been listening to the radio for a long time, as you know yourself.
0: Yes.
26: Yeah, did you used to live down at Enfield, and his name was Ray?
0: Yeah, Ray.
26: So that's the same bloke, isn't it?
0: I believe so.
26: Oh, I see. I see. He's more sensible than Ray, what he is Huey.
0: He's what?
26: Bad.
0: Hey?
26: Sorry?
0: What?
26: I said he sounds more sensible being Ray than what he is Huey.
0: Why do you say that?
26: I'm only joking, Andrew. Just a joke.
0: Oh, right. Okay.
26: What else can I say, Dan? Anything else? Anything else you want to know about me?
0: No, that's all right. That's all good.
26: You sure?
0: I'm positive, Leo. I'm positive.
26: All right then, Andrew. Andrew, before I go, I had two or three people I rang up today.
0: Yeah.
26: To find out something. No one gave me the answer. They tried for me, which is fair enough.
0: Yeah.
26: You know who found it for me?
0: Who?
26: Doug. Oh, he's bloody brilliant.
0: Oh, he is bloody brilliant. There's no doubt about that. That's why he works with me, because he's bloody brilliant.
26: And the thing is, Andrew, I was after a female actor, and she was an Australian show, and I kept saying Gina, and then he looked up, no. Then he said to me, would it have been Georgina Parker? I said, you're right. You know what I mean, Andrew?
0: Yeah, I know what you mean.
26: Oh, all day today, thinking about it. Two or three friends, no one could come up the yard. Told Dougie about no. Then he said, would it have been Georgina Parker?
0: Spot on. Right. Now, Hal, yeah. just a quick one. John from Athelstan says, dear Andrew, terrific to hear you on 5AA this King's Birthday public holiday. What's better than a rundown of vinyl discs with Leo? Interestingly, he didn't mention he played any Elvis on his portable player.
26: Elvis?
0: Yeah.
26: I didn't play any Elvis today, Andrew.
0: Well, he says that's interesting.
26: No, every now and then I'll get some Elvis records, yeah, but today I just didn't feel like doing that, no.
0: No.
26: No. What else was I going to say to you, Andrew? Something else? No, that's about it for me.
0: Yeah.
26: And if I come back, I'll tell Dougie, then he can tell you.
0: All right.
26: Is that okay with you?
0: Yeah, that's okay with me.
26: All right, then, Andrew, you have a good night, and I'll catch you. Oh, yeah, that's what I want to tell you, Andrew.
0: Yep.
26: It just came to me then. I was just ready to
0: answer. What just came to you then?
26: I've got a lady friend that I've known her for years.
0: Yeah.
26: Oh, the guy that I hanged around with for years, he came to see me the other day, actually.
0: Yeah.
26: He came up to see me.
0: Right.
26: And they're divorced, you know, they've been divorced for a long time.
0: Right.
26: But they're still friends, you know what I mean, Andrew?
0: Yeah.
26: And, in her day, she was a nice-looking woman, too. She was another one. She was gorgeous.
0: In her day?
26: On her day, yeah.
0: Yeah, in her day.
26: She's the same age as me. She's 73 years old, Andrew. So
0: yep.
26: She's starting to get a little bit longer, too.
0: Oh, right, okay.
26: And the thing is, Andrew, because I said to her husband, I won't say his name, and this bloody mongrel, Andrew, her husband, looked exactly like Cat Stevens. If you saw him, you think it was Cat Stevens.
0: Really?
26: Andrew, sorry, then I'll finish with what I'm going to say. Go back a bit, about 1971, 72, when Cat Stevens was at his peak, my friend, look, Jack, I've been with him when he's sitting down having lunch or something, or having something to eat, and Kieran would come up and say, "You catch Stephen."
0: Really?
26: Yeah, that's true. And you.
0: What about Yusuf Islam?
26: He changed his religion.
0: Yeah, he changed his name.
26: Yeah, I know he changed his religion. What is he now?
0: Yusuf Islam.
26: Oh, I don't know. I don't care. Now, get back what I was going to say to you, Andrew. He said to me, somebody said, because I said to him something with you, has your wife got any records? He said, yes, she's got records there. And when he came around to see me, he said, my ex-wife has got those records. You want to buy them, don't you? I said, yeah, we might have a look at them, you know.
0: Yeah.
26: The ones I like, I'll buy. So he's going to bring them around to me. And I'm going to go through them and pick out the ones. But I said to him, tell your ex-wife what you want for them first. That's what I want to know, the price.
0: Yeah.
26: You know, but he's going to bring about 50, so I'm going to go through them. And, Andrew, before I go, you got a record player?
0: No, I haven't.
26: You want one?
0: No.
26: Fair enough. Oh, I didn't.
0: Yeah.
26: I've got a half a dozen or more.
0: Yeah. That's all right. Sorry? Hey, that's right, Leo. Hey, I've got to keep moving, all right? But thanks for calling in. All right. You have a good week, Leo. Thanks very much. It is 23 minutes to 9 here on 1395 Adelaide's 5AA, 8223-0000, my number, text 0448 08-1395.
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0: And it feels like a Sunday, but it's actually a Monday, the public holiday. I hope it's been a good day for you. I hope it's been a good week for you as well. Certainly a bit cool out there. And it'll continue to be cool. It is winter, so what do you expect? 13.8 degrees out there at the moment, but it feels like it's 10.3. Peter Manuel, how are you going tonight, Peter?
11: Yeah, not too bad, Andrew. It was going to be warmer than normal winter, they told us in the beginning. That's interesting, because I tell you what, they want to get on the motorbike, come out here and check cows at about 6:30 in the morning. And I tell you what, I've got my beanie on, my gloves on, my jackets on,
0: yep,
11: the whole lot. So we're being told a whole heap of garbage. We really are.
0: Yeah. What sort of motorbike do you ride? Is it an ag bike? Or?
11: Yeah, little Yamaha 200 ag bike.
0: Yep.
11: I come off it a couple of times and... yeah, been pretty lucky, but no, look, it's all good. No worries there whatsoever, so I hope I can keep doing it for a while.
0: Yeah, they're great bikes. They just keep going and going, don't they?
11: Well, this one I've had for, it'd be nearly 20 years now.
0: Yeah.
11: And yeah, it just keeps going, mate, just keeps going.
0: Yeah.
11: No, a good brand, good old Yamaha.
0: Absolutely, no absolutely.
11: Andrew, the reason I've rung in is, and you've probably heard about it, but, you know, our illustrious federal MP for the Minister for Environment and Water, Murray Watt, wants to spend $45 million of our hard-earned taxes to tell us about wind turbines, how we can get an expert to tell us about how they can stop killing birds. Well, I'll do it for $5 million, Murray. I'll tell you right now, stop building them.
0: Yeah.
11: We've got one expert saying build them higher. Build them higher. What about the eagles and the other birds that fly as high as a kite, so to speak?
0: But it's not just that, Peter. It's just the movement. Apparently, the vibrations upset the bird's balance or something. And that's part of the problem. Yeah.
11: Yeah, correct. But where do they come up with this $45 million?
0: Well, it's only taxpayers' money, Peter. It doesn't matter where they come. They've just got to come up with a figure. And the more outrageous, the better.
11: The whole point of the thing is, Andrew, I mean, if we have a look at this country with state government debt, federal government debt, council debt, how in the hell are we going to get out of it? And we've got $45 million to spend on this garbage when we've got people living in the streets, living in their cars, can hardly put food on their table. Mm. And this guy, the arrogance of this Murray Watt is disgusting, to be quite honest. It really is. And we need massive change. And people have got to realise that stop voting for this Labor mob, because honestly, they do not know how to handle money, and they don't care. They really don't care.
0: Well, they don't. Their answer is just spend more. Spend, spend, spend. That's all they know. And you look at our state debt, it's going to get up to $50 billion, and just there's no real plan to retire that debt.
11: No, and there's Peter Malinowskis. Has he ever run his own business?
0: Not that I'm aware of, no.
11: I don't think he has, but if he has, look, I mean, bring in and tell us, but... the same with Albanese. I mean, we've got to have people in politics that have been successful, run their own business, because these people have got no idea, and as we've said, Andrew, they don't care.
0: Mm-hmm.
11: And it's a very, very sad state of affairs. It really is, because we deserve a hell of a lot better, but now, by all accounts, that you can lie through your teeth and just say that we've changed our position.
0: Mm-hmm.
11: Changed our position.
0: Well,
11: what a flaming joke that is.
0: What's really interesting, you've seen the approval rating of One Nation now, it's up to 31%, Labor's 30%, and the Coalition is right down to 18% when it comes to preferred voting, and that's according to the news poll which came out the beginning of the month. But it's going to be interesting to see if One Nation do become the major party. Pauline Hanson's looking at running for the lower house as well. If they were to get power, what they would do with it. That's going to be interesting to see.
11: It's going to be very, very interesting to see. But at least, look, you know, I had a lot to do with Pauline years ago.
0: Yeah.
11: And at least she's had her own business.
0: Yeah.
11: She knows how to run her own business. You've got to get the right people around you. That's the big thing, Andrew. And I think they did a damn good thing. I remember you asking me, a couple of months ago about... Corey Bernardi, and I said I was in two minds. but the more I hear of him and the more I see him speak, the more I like him.
0: Yeah.
11: I think his maiden speech was absolutely brilliant in state parliament. It really was. But look, you just need good people around you, you need honest people around you, and you need people with not only a business brain, but with plain common sense.
0: Yes.
11: Just common sense.
0: Yeah.
11: And that's sadly missing these days. It really is.
0: Hey, I had a text come in earlier on asking when David Flint was going to come, Professor David Flint was going to come on the program again, if he is. Yeah, if you want to have a word with David, if you don't mind at some stage, and if he wants to come on at any time soon, he's more than welcome to, so we can get his insight into what's happening. And
11: you need honest people around you, and you need people with not only a business brain, but with plain common sense.
0: Yes.
11: Just common sense.
0: Yeah.
11: And that's sadly missing these days. It really is.
0: Hey, I had a text come in earlier on asking when David Flint was going to come, Professor David Flint was going to come on the program again, if he is. Yeah, if you want to have a word with David, if you don't.

0: about a couple of other things. Mate, he would love to. He would absolutely love it. He loves ringing into your program. I mean, as you know, you interviewed him many years ago in the 90s.
1: Yeah, that's right.
0: So he certainly enjoys ringing in. And he's just I'm just so fortunate that I can call David a friend. He's just such a decent, honest fella. He really is. And I've got the utmost respect to him. And I just can't believe that I can call him friend. But
1: that's good.
0: I remember he was staying here one night, and I said to him, I said, look, David, I can't believe you're sitting in the family room and we're having this discussion. And he just said to me straight out, he said, Peter, I'm so glad I've got to know you because I can see things from the ground level now, and which is really decent of him. It really is.
1: But his level of intellect is just amazing. It really is. And we're very fortunate to be able to speak to him from time to time on the program to, as I say, get his insights into what's going on.
0: Wouldn't he make a fantastic Governor-General?
1: Yeah, he would. He would, yeah.
0: And, you know, even though he's getting older, he's still alert. He knows his stuff.
1: Mm.
0: He would be absolutely brilliant. He really would. And, if the Liberals come good in any way whatsoever, or One Nation, they are, Pauline. There's your Governor-General if you got him, Professor David Flynn.
1: All right, Peter. Peter, I didn't see your name. Speaking of honours, I didn't see your name or my name again on the King's list of honours today.
0: What do you think's happened there, Andrew?
1: I don't know. So, but maybe next year. There's always next year.
0: Yeah, look, they might be listening to this, and I think well and truly you deserve it. I don't know about me because I've been called a radical, a redneck, and all the rest of it, and all I'm trying to do is fight for farmers' rights, so we've all got a level playing field. But just getting back to the rain, I heard you that we had about a half inch the other day, which was good, but we need a heck of a lot more, mate. We need some real runoff now to fill our dams. We really do.
1: Well, let's hope you get it too. Peter, always good to talk to you.
0: Good on you, mate. Look after yourself.
1: You too. Thanks, Peter. It's coming up to 10 minutes to 9 here on 1395 Adelaide's 5AA. It's Andrew Rymer till 11:30 tonight. You can keep those calls coming in, 8223 0000, and text me, 0448 08 1395. Adam's texted saying, hi, Andrew, find it funny that Jacinta Allen is having a dummy spit over a billboard when Labor have been saying way worse things to Pauline Hanson for years. And you're right about that too, Adam. Yeah, it's all fine when they're giving it out, but they don't like taking it, do they? And another text says, the man behind Melbourne's mobile billboards ditched the witch about Victoria's Premier. Jacinta Allen is the owner of Gotham City House of Sin Brothel in South Melbourne. I just looked at their website online and I couldn't believe their prices, Andrew. 30 minutes for $250, that equates to $8.33 per minute. Ah. Thank you very much for sharing that information. Yes. I'll just leave that one there.
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0: 8223 0000, the number to be interactive. The text line is 0448 08 1395. Good evening to Caesar. How are you, Caesar? I was in your neck of the woods earlier on today. You're down near North Adelaide.
6: You weren't hugging the trees, were you?
0: Hey?
6: You weren't hugging the trees, were you?
0: No, I wasn't hugging the trees, but it's all everything's very quiet there. Around the golf course at the moment, yeah.
6: A few of those yellow ribbons still tied to these trees, but it's all go down there. It just shows that when the government make their mind up, nothing will interfere with their decision, will it?
0: Well, and that's very true. That's very true. And you remember going back a few years when it came to the Repat Hospital, and they wanted to close that down, and there was over, I think, 110,000 signatures on the petition, and it's like, who cares? We're just going to go ahead and do it anyway.
6: Yeah, that's what they do.
0: Mm-hmm.
6: And they're going to continue to do it for the next however long they want as well. Just a good news story on the MND game, the big threes today,
0: mm-hmm,
6: at the MCG. They raise a lot of money for that great cause, and it's getting bigger every year. And a friend of mine was at the game today, and he went to one of these pre-game functions, and there was a couple there from Queensland that had come down for the function, and they donated $10 million before the game.
0: Wow.
6: To the cause. They went to this function. They have a lot of functions before the game. They reckon after the game, they were so moved by what they saw and the people that are influenced and the stories that were told on the day, they quadrupled it after the game.
0: Is that right? That's amazing. That's amazing.
6: A Queensland couple. Don't know who.
0: Yeah.
6: They're obviously very well-off people that were so moved by what they saw $40 million.
0: Incredible.
6: So it'll probably come out tomorrow. One of the shows will have it, this sort of thing. But, it was just talking before about the game.
0: Yeah.
6: It just shows how you can touch people's emotions, and it can just, if you're in that position, you're extremely wealthy.
0: Yeah.
6: $40 million is probably, you feel good about it, don't you? What else do you need if you've got $500 or $600 million?
0: Well, 100%. And if you're not using that money for good, what's the point of having all that money?
6: And I think there was a rugby league player there, high-profile rugby league player. He got diagnosed with it 12 months ago. So he was like...
0: The motor neuron disease?
6: Yeah.
0: Jeez.
6: So he tossed the coin today in the game.
0: Right.
6: And because Neil Danaher obviously passed away recently.
0: Yeah.
6: First time he hasn't been there. But this rugby league player has now got the disease, and his speech is already starting to leave him. And he tossed the coin and attended a few functions, but it's just such a devastating disease when people get it. But they reckon they're making some good inroads to it. So
0: first time I heard, I'm sure it was motor neurone disease, was David Niven back in the early 80s. Him, and that's when it became really high profile because he had contracted it. Do you remember David Niven, the actor?
6: Nah.
0: You don't remember him, okay. Yeah, it was around about 82, I reckon. It would have been around about 1982. He contracted motor neurone disease, and that's when it came up. Like, everybody was talking about it, and something I previously had never heard about.
6: No, I hadn't heard much of it either until this took off.
0: Yeah.
6: I think this is the 12th year they've been doing it now. So.
0: Did I know what causes it?
6: Don't I? Not sure.
0: Because it's a bloody horrible, it's a horrible disease.
6: Especially when you get it and you know there's no cure.
0: Yeah.
6: And you live with it he had it for 12 years.
0: Yeah.
6: And it deteriorated. My phase 18 months to 3 years. It's a normal time frame.
0: It's one of those horrible illnesses that just strips you of everything that you are as a person, your strength, your voice, your movement, everything.
6: Yeah. So probably reminds us all to appreciate what we actually have right now.
0: Yeah.
6: Doesn't matter what situation.
0: It's true.
6: Yes, some are doing a tough sum up, but just appreciate the fact you are here today with what you have.
0: Yeah.
6: As we said, we talk about homeless situation quite a lot.
0: Mm.
6: And those people, I think we get judged by the way we look after our most vulnerable.
0: Oh, well, that's said. Society is only as strong as its most vulnerable person. And I tell you what, we are failing our society terribly here in this state and in this country when you look at the amount of homeless people we have out there.
6: And when you look at the leaders like Albanese today, whenever he speaks, you just know the guy's making it up. He has no conviction. And you just go back to, if you're not sure about him, and which you are, but a lot of people, just look at the way he pushed that voice campaign.
0: Oh.
6: For so many, right up until the election day, he was push, wasn't he?
0: Mm-hmm.
6: Money. And all the big companies were on board, weren't they? All the big sporting, AFL, cricket, tennis, football, rugby, Qantas, everybody was on board.
0: Mm-hmm.
6: And you wonder why. You wonder what was in the kickback for some of these companies.
0: Well, that's a good question to ask. Hey, I've got a text here. Peter calls Caesar his friend. Is Caesar really friends with Peter? Peter from Marlston.
6: No. I paid my bets to him a while ago, but I wouldn't say we're friends. No.
0: And
6: nothing wrong with the guy. He seems decent and makes some good points when he rings in. He lived his life. It's a separate life that he leads, but good luck to the guy,
0: Yeah.
6: He doesn't cause any harm. He's got some weird views and he's a weird unit, but that's him. people think I'm a weird unit sometimes too.
0: Well, people think I'm a weird unit sometimes too.
6: No, there's nothing wrong there. Just on a house prices here, back to the other end of the scale. I looked at a property 3 weeks ago at Brahma Lodge and I spoke to it was a brand new build before these new laws had come in. The tax, the GST, the capital gains tax on them.
0: Mm-hmm.
6: And I spoke to the agent, and it was going to go to auction last weekend. And he said, looking about $800, $850, four-bedroom, half a house that had been two, they build them same by same. Half, they knock over a house and build two new ones.
0: Yeah.
6: Very nice.
0: Mm-hmm.
6: $800. So I thought I'd go to the auction last weekend. Started $750, $820, $830,
0: ooh.
6: $850. $900 it got to. Got passed in at 900. There was three couples bidding, and it's still on the market. It's for sale now. So I'm thinking.
0: Well, that's interesting because I was talking to somebody during the week. They wanted to offload their investment home before the 30th of June, and the buyers that they had backed off.
6: Was that an established home?
0: Yeah, established home.
6: Yeah, that's the problem, yeah. And yep. I was speaking to a guy at the auction, and he said he had about five or six new builds on the go that he was doing. Because people are ringing him with their established homes, hey, I want to sell.
0: Mm.
6: Because they said this is what the investors are now going for, is the new build. So don't worry about the new first home buyers trying to get in buying a new home at blame package. The investors are going hard now because they've got the benefit.
0: Yeah.
6: And I heard...
0: You would have heard the news as well that it's more expensive to buy a house in Adelaide than it is in London or New York.
6: Yeah, I don't know. I don't know how that works, but yeah.
0: Well, apparently that's what the experts are saying.
6: Yeah, you wonder how they take these figures, don't you, son? Maybe it is. I'm not sure. But it's funny how they said, I saw a thing on Albanese 3 or 4 months ago. You know, he sold three or four of his properties.
0: Yeah.
6: Did you hear about that?
0: Yeah, yeah. And somebody used the analogy, he's pulling the ladder up, And so things he's benefited from, him and his cronies, they're saying, yep, thanks very much, we'll benefit out of this, see you later. And bad luck, future Australia.
6: But I reckon he got over 10 mil for the sale of his properties. All established times. So,
0: yeah.
6: You know, he must,
0: yeah.
6: Did he know this capital gains tax was coming in, or he just is a fortune, a man of immense ability to read the market.
0: Well, what do you reckon? What would you suggest? What do you imagine?
6: I reckon he might add some inside knowledge. This might be coming up in conversation with a few of his mates. Here's a good time, Albo, to unload 10 million worth of property and go buy yourself a big home. It's disgraceful what these people get away with.
0: Yeah. A retired NRL player, Jai Arrow, who has MND, tossed the coin at MCG today. He flew back from a wellness clinic in Spain for today's game.
6: That's him, yeah. He was the one that tossed the coin, yeah.
0: Yeah.
6: And there he was a few years ago, the elite at his sport. One of the best going around he was.
0: Right, okay. And Craig says, with the MND, you're talking about the, what is it? Hang on, it's just jumped. The page just jumped. I hate it when that happens. That NRL player is Jai Arrow. He's so young, must have just retired, would be under 30, and his speech is badly slurred already. Oh, that's horrible. Thanks,
6: yeah,
0: Craig.
6: Yeah, real quick. Although, I think it was 2 or 3 years ago he was playing in the NRL, and he was elite.
0: Yeah.
6: But it doesn't discriminate, this thing.
0: No, it doesn't.
6: Like you said, how it works, who knows. But
0: yeah,
6: hopefully they're getting closer to finding some sort of relief for the people that have it. If there's any way of preventing it. And and just on the King's Awards, you always miss that, don't you?
0: I do, every year. Every year I look for my name. I'm looking for Andrew Reimer, Andrew
6: wrong?
0: Michael Reimer. And
6: whatever goes wrong?
0: I don't know. I'm doing everything, you know, right.
6: Yeah, you're not a big supporter of Albo, though, are you?
0: Oh, yes. Oh, that's
6: all right.
0: Maybe it's my politics. Maybe it's my politics.
6: But, you know, I reckon our next Governor-General will be here in the state. Because of the current one, she said, I'm not going to do it anymore.
0: Right.
6: Who do you reckon?
0: She
6: got an award today. She got an AC, a companion.
0: Oh, you're talking about Natasha Stott-Despoja.
6: I think she will. Even with this award she got today.
0: Yeah.
6: She's got a fair resume.
0: I would say there's merit in that. Yeah, I would say there's a lot of merit in that. It's not the first time I've heard her name being put forward. Yeah.
6: Yeah, obviously getting recognised in the right circles. To get an AC, which is the highest award you can get on the day.
0: I used to be an AC.
6: Is that fit for radio?
0: No. Then I became an LAC. It's an aircraftsman.
6: Aircraftsman, is it? I thought it was something else.
0: No.
6: Are you going Friday night?
0: No, I'm not going Friday night.
6: Oh. Let's just devalue the tigger by half, isn't it?
0: Yeah. You enjoy.
6: All right. Speak soon.
0: All right. Look after yourself, Caesar. Thanks for the call. Okay. It's 6 minutes after 9 here on 1395 Adelaide's 5AA. Rob sent me in a text. Andrew, I think MND is a breakdown of the glial cells that surround our nerves. All right, Rob. Thank you for that. And another one. This is from M. Absolutely a bore. Our Labor governments, where are they taking us? full of spin and well-coached in towing the party line and working the media, and gullible voters, Andrew, I had to think what spin they may have closer to the next elections. Yes, you're absolutely right. When you look at the TV, the news, there's a lot of focus on this Ditch the Witch campaign. Talked about it just a little bit tonight, but I wonder about your thoughts about that. Do you think it's acceptable to have those sort of campaigns which attack the politicians in such a way personally? It's being called sexist, but, you know, we've had people suggest that Labor have said far worse about other politicians than Ditch the Witch. And, yeah, there's no doubt about that. And they've done worse things too than put up those sort of slogans saying Ditch the Witch in relation to Jacinta Allen. And I figure if you want to be in a position like that, and it's fine when everybody loves you, you know, to take the kudos and the pats on the back and all the rest of it, but you've also got to accept that when your policies are detrimental to the state, to the territory, wherever it is you might be, there's got to be a backlash. And that backlash can be quite profound, as we're seeing in Victoria. And it should have come a long time ago when Daniel Andrews was Premier. How he got as far as he did and how they're talking about building a statue for him is just beggars belief when you look what he did to that state. We've got some thoughts. You're more than welcome to share them. 8223-0000 is my number. 4.5 hours of talk back on your Monday night, your holiday Monday with me, Andrew Rymer. Doug is here as well. He's standing by and looking forward to hearing from you too. So get on the phones.
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0: Just want to update you on what's happening with Adelaide Emergency Department. A short time ago, emergency department's critically overcrowded above 125% capacity. Noarlunga, 169%. The Flinders, 156%. Lyell McEwen, 147%. The Royal Adelaide, 146%. And the Women's and Children's, 137%. So it's a pretty busy night in our public hospitals, as is quite often the case. Only one outage to report. That's at Modbury Heights. First available crew will attend, but it's been an underground cable fault. And hopefully the power will be back on around about 10 o'clock tonight. Victor's up in the Adelaide Hills. Hello, Victor.
16: Oh, good evening, Andrew.
0: Good evening.
16: I have to excuse my throat. I've got a bit of a cold here. But I know you weren't kidding when you said that Peter Manuel should receive an Order of Australia, and I'd agree entirely. The man is an unsung hero. He's fairly well sung on the radio, but I don't think the rest of the government knows. And to become a considered applicant for the Order of Australia, you have to be an obsequious sycophant to the government. You know, have you noticed that?
0: It has come to my attention, shall we say.
16: Mm.
0: Yes.
16: And I think you and Peter and a number of people are too controversial in respect to their views about many things that the government are doing wrong, and they don't want to know about it. Mm-hmm. They wouldn't reward you with an AO for that.
0: No, that's true. But that's not. I wouldn't look. I was only being tongue in cheek when we were talking about it. Because
16: come on, no, you weren't. I mean, he really should get one.
0: No, you know what I'm saying. All right.
16: I do. Now, I just want to further. He spiked my interest when I tuned into the business about the wind turbines, because. A bit like you, I had to attend the funeral of a chap I knew, very smart chap. his nephew was living in Australia. He's originally from Wales, and he now manages the development and erection of these wind turbines in Indonesia. He's telling me about some of the problems they've got there, and I think he would tend to agree that if you did an energy cost benefit analysis, by the time you looked at close to 100 tons of concrete going into each of the plinths that support these wind towers, and consider the fact that there was a bad batch of bearings that came in from Europe, and could you imagine changing a couple of those bearings up those wind generators?
0: No, I can't.
16: The logistics of doing that. And the costs. And then on top of that, you're probably aware that these blades are subject to a lot of erosion, and particularly around their sandy parts. And, of course, they work best where there's a lot of wind, and, of course, that evaporates the water, you get a lot of sand. And the silica or the sand tends to abrade these blades. So what they end up having to do is coat them with a rubber, and I said, it's a bit like putting a condom on the blades. Yeah, that's right. So the sand bounces off, you see. But
0: right. That
16: does prolong the life a little bit longer, but I just... Yeah, I'd like someone, possibly from the government, to actually come back and say, look, how much energy do these produce and how much do they cost, including all the wages, the red, black and green tape that has to go in, the cost of actually, assessing the environmental assessments, all that, just the whole cost of putting one of these things in and multiplying that through the whole wind farm.
0: How many actually work effectively too? I was travelling down the southeast, I was travelling down the Fleurieu Peninsula just recently, a couple of weeks ago, and I noticed a lot of those turbines around the place, but so many were not even working.
16: Yes, exactly. I was going to mention that as well.
0: Yeah.
16: And what Peter mentioned just horrified me when a government can spend $40 or $50 million in assessing was it to do with the danger of the birds? Or
0: make it more safe so it doesn't kill birds.
16: That's just insane.
0: It is.
16: That's insane.
0: It is.
16: Is there? Do you know if there's a statutory period that ministers have to respond to emails? Mm-hmm. Is there such a thing?
0: Yes, there is. I couldn't tell you exactly what it is, but there is some sort of rule where they have to respond in a given time, whether or not they do or not, and whether or not there's a sort of punishment or something like that for them not doing it, I'm not sure.
16: So, excuse me, my throat's really packing up.
0: Yeah.
16: So how do you hold them to the accountability of not responding? Because I emailed Amanda Rishworth. I was on highly recommended by somebody I knew.
17: Yeah,
16: who really gets things done. What a joke! I rang the Adelaide office, the Canberra office. We will send you something. No, I've been waiting a couple of months now. Absolutely
17: right.
16: Nothing. A zero. Zero. And that's what they're going to get at the next election. Zero. Labor's finished as well.
17: What sort of information were you requesting?
16: Oh, that's a very, very long story. It's to do with the Australian Pesticide and Veterinary Medical Authority, APVMA. It's outside her remit and her purview. I'm well aware of that. But I thought that she may be able to get something going. We've been waiting nearly 6 years to get a product I developed back then.
17: Yeah.
16: Approved by the APVMA, and I think we've put close to $500,000 into this. it beggars belief, and it doesn't surprise me that nothing happens in this country anymore, because you've just got obstructions and stone walls, and it's just bloody well near impossible. We've actually set up an office in the States now and taken the patents over there, and they can get stuffed here, frankly. We've had a gutful.
17: Well, how many businesses have gone under in the last few years, not just here in South Australia, but around the country? It's really beggars belief, but, so many small businesses have gone under because we've got a federal government and, I suppose, to a certain extent, a state government as well, that doesn't reward entrepreneurship and people wanting to take a risk and going out there and achieving something.
16: Exactly. That word you used earlier tonight, was arrogance, I think, sums it up. And they need to be reminded they are public servants.
17: Yeah.
16: And there's nothing honourable about them at all, because the word honourable member actually referred to the fact they were not paid. It was an honorary position. They are all, as far as I'm concerned, totally dishonourable, especially in the Labor Party.
17: All right. Thank you very much, Victor. You look after yourself, all right? Look after that throat too. Okay. It is 19 minutes after 9 here on 1395 Adelaide's 5AA. 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
6: Andrew Rymer on 1395, Adelaide's 5AA.
7: Yeah, so earlier today, six people injured after a serious parabolic crash that caused delays earlier on today. Police have reopened a busy Fleurieu Peninsula Road after a shocking public holiday crash left six people injured, including three children. And there's a picture on Adelaide now too. It looks like a head-on between a minivan and a station wagon. So an automated crash response alerted emergency crews to the crash between a Toyota van and a Mitsubishi SUV. 10:14 this morning at the intersection of Range Road and Stone Road at Parawa between Rapid Bay and Victor Harbour. And a horrible crash, it really is. So do take care out there on the roads, no matter where you are. And, make sure your lights are on, drive to conditions, and, just take care. Graham at Mitchell Park, how are you, Graham?
8: Good, thank you, Andrew. How are you?
7: Yeah, good. What's going on?
8: Okay, I wanted to talk to you about how to pronounce a word.
7: Yes.
8: And it's spelled IMPORTANT.
7: Have I been mispronouncing it, have I? Or?
8: No.
7: No.
8: Can you pronounce it for me?
7: Important.
8: Okay. Can you tell me where there's a D in that?
7: Are you referring to somebody who's in pretty high office in this country?
8: Yes. And a lot of his cronies as well.
7: Yeah.
8: And I wonder if they deliberately mispronounce it because they don't want to be held accountable to how important the position and the decisions they make. We pay these people to make big decisions that affect all of us. Yet they can't even say that word correctly. And then it's, our kids listen to it, probably just a little bit feeble. But I just thought, well, I'm listening to everybody. They all have the same complaint.
7: Mm.
8: But the debt as well, our state debt.
7: Yep.
8: I nearly fell off the couch the other day when Tom Koutsantonis turned around and said that our state debt isn't a big debt.
7: No.
8: So I'd love to see what his credit card statements
7: are
8: outstanding.
7: But it's also not his money. It's our money. Which is very frustrating. But you're talking about the Prime Minister and his pronunciations, just to get back to that for a moment. Have a listen to how he says the word Australia.
9: The skills and the capacity which will benefit Australia.
7: Australia.
8: Yep.
7: Australia. And Doug and I, we talked about the pronunciations earlier on about the Prime Minister, because obviously he's always on television, on radio, talking about something. And when it comes to the credibility of a Prime Minister of a country, you'd figure having the position that he has, he should have been coached when it comes to his elocution. So
8: that's
7: he's
8: right.
7: Able to pronounce. Yeah, well,
8: you do.
7: Yeah, absolutely. And with all the money that he has, public money as well as personal wealth. You think of all the money that he has at his fingertips that he hasn't invested in some sort of coach to help him with his elocution so he can pronounce words properly.
8: Yeah, I know it's probably personal, but it's an important position and everybody's crying right now and they've got right to cry.
7: Yeah.
8: I don't know what the solution is. It's way above my pay grade, but it is all important, not with a D, with a T.
7: Mm-hmm. Yeah, well, it is. It is.
8: All right, so I just wanted to let you know that's what I was thinking, and I think you're doing a good job. Thanks very much.
7: Well, good on you, Graham. Thank you very much for that, and appreciate you calling in and call again.
8: Okay, thank you. Bye.
7: All right, all the best to you too. 8223-0000 is the number. We've still got a couple of hours left of open line talkback between now and 11:30, so ring me, talk to me, tell me what you have on your mind. Might be something that you noticed when you're out and about over the weekend, something that you experienced. Maybe you've been away on holidays. You want to just share some of the stories about what's been happening over the last 3 days, feel free to do so. 8223-0000 is the number to call. 13.7 degrees outside at the moment, but it feels like 10.5. Getting up to 20 tomorrow, overnight low, getting down to 11. And the week ahead, we're looking at temperatures hovering around the late teens, early 20s. And when it comes to overnight temperatures again hovering around 8, 9 degrees and getting up to 13 degrees on a couple of mornings as well. So we're in for a fairly cool week ahead, but then again, it is winter after all, so you've got to expect that, don't you? When it comes to SAPOL news, there was a serious crash. Police are investigating a serious crash in Port Augusta West early this morning, around about 2:45 this morning. 14-year-old boy presented at the local hospital with injuries consistent with being involved in a car crash. Just after 6 a.m., police located a burnt-out vehicle with significant accident damage on Corona Road. Police believe the vehicle may be linked to the injured teen. The boy's injuries are considered to be life-threatening, and he has since been flown to Adelaide for treatment. Major crash officers were notified of the incident and have commenced investigations into the circumstances surrounding the crash. Investigators would like to hear from anyone with information on the incident and urge them to contact Crime Stoppers at crimestopperssa.com.au. You can call 1-800-333-000 and you can remain anonymous. So there we have it. All right. Keep those calls coming in. 8223-0000. The Australian dollar fell to its lowest level in over 2 months, just over 70 cents to the US dollar. The weakness stems from a renewed surge in the US dollar as the global interest rates, including US interest rates, rise. The Reserve Bank will be watching the dollar closely ahead of next Tuesday's scheduled meeting on interest rates. Yeah, so earlier the local currency hit 70.18 US cents, the lowest level since April the 8th, when it was 69.46 US cents. Later that day, it surged to 70.67 US cents as a two-week truce between the US and Iran was mediated by Pakistan. Then at 4 p.m., the Australian dollar was trading at 70.39 US cents, and the weakness stems from the renewed surge in the US dollar as global interest rates, including US interest rates, rise. And the US dollar is up versus all other major currencies. And Friday saw a major Wall Street sell-off sparked by a much better than expected US employment report. So it will be interesting to see what the rates do next week, what the Reserve Bank does when it comes to the rates, whether they remain on hold or they go up. And I think if they go up, I think it's fair to say that will cause just a little bit more pressure on many, many households who are already doing it pretty tough out there. Text me 0448 08 1395. The number to ring is 8223 0000.
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0: earlier on this evening brought up the topic of our fair city, Adelaide, and I want to get your thoughts, your feedback about what you like about Adelaide, what you don't like about Adelaide. And it was in response to a letter to the editor from a lady called Sheridan Whiteside, who she says is temporarily marooned in Adelaide. And I don't know about you, but I could think of worse places in the world to be, as she calls it, marooned. And she has a go at our public transport. She has a go at the central market. She has a go at scooters. She has a go at coffee. She basically has a go at a lot of things. And I wonder about you. What do you rate Adelaide? Do you think it's a great place to live, a not so great place to live? And also, I want to ask you about your perspective when it comes to having lived in other locations. Maybe you are new to Adelaide. Maybe you've lived here all your life. Maybe you've been, you know, you've lived interstate or overseas. So you have some perspective about the different aspects that make up Adelaide, and as to whether or not you believe Adelaide is a good city or maybe a not so good city. Let me know your thoughts, will you? 8223-0000 and text 0448-08-1395. I have to say, as much as we all gripe about Adelaide, I think we're very lucky to live where we do. There's obviously improvements that could be made. I don't necessarily like what's happening. Well, not necessarily. I don't like it at all, what's happening with the parklands, what's happening with the golf course and all those trees being knocked down. The wildlife, which has been displaced, which has been killed as a result of those trees blocking down. Then we've got the Victoria Park area as well. What's going to be happening there? So there's that aspect of it, which I don't like. But when I look at the history that we have here in Adelaide, I look at some of the old buildings that we have. I look at Colonel Light's vision and putting the city of Adelaide on the grid that he did, as opposed to, I think, just about every other capital city around this country and mainly around the world as well, sort of began and then was just added on to. So it's, you got a plitch, I can't think of the word I'm looking for, but you know what I mean. You got a bit here and a bit there, and then they added a bit there, and it's all over the place. Whereas Adelaide, it was very carefully designed and laid out. So within the square mile, and we had the parklands, we've got the parklands, we've got it's a beautiful city in many ways. You look at the botanical gardens, which are beautiful. It's only a matter of time, I'm sure, before the government wants to knock down the trees in the botanical gardens as well, and maybe concrete parts of that. We'll have to wait and see. I don't want to give them any ideas at the moment. But the skyscrapers, how do you like all this skyscrapers, the very tall buildings that we're seeing going up in Adelaide? And if you went away maybe 10 years ago and came back to Adelaide now, you would have the shock of your life when you see the skyline, because we do have those high-rise buildings everywhere now. We're going to have even more very soon. So when it comes to Adelaide, the way it currently is, the way it is going as well, the future direction, how do you rate it? Give me a ring and tell me. And I'll read this letter out from the person, Sheridan Whiteside. I had a couple of people earlier on say they agree with her, but it's titled An Irritating City. And she says, it's come to my attention that Adelaide, that once charming outpost of civility, has succumbed to a plague of modern inconveniences so maddening that even Job himself would have thrown in the towel and taken up drink. Let us begin with the public transport system, a contraption so labyrinth and unpredictable that I suspect it was designed by a committee of surrealists. She goes on to say, I attempted to catch a bus from Victoria Square, only to discover that the timetable is a work of speculative fiction. The bus arrived either 3 minutes early, 7 minutes late, or not at all. I am convinced the drivers operate on a spiritual plane, unbound by earthly schedules. Then there is the matter of the so-called smart pedestrian crossings. Smart? I bet houseplants with more initiative. One must press the button, wait an eternity, and then, if the gods are feeling generous, shuffle across before the light snaps back to red with the speed of a startled emu. of seeing Glaziers move with greater urgency. And what is the purpose of introducing electric scooters across the city, only to leave them strewn about like the aftermath of a chaotic children's party? I narrowly avoided tripping over one outside the Central Market, which would have resulted in a lawsuit so large it would have single-handedly funded your next fringe festival. Speaking of the market, I attempted to buy a simple coffee. A simple coffee, mind you, not a deconstructed, ethically sourced, single-origin, oats, milk-infused, barista-blessed concoction served in a jar. Yet, this is apparently too much to ask. I was presented with a menu, longer than War and Peace, and told to choose my journey. My journey is to obtain caffeine without embarking on a spiritual quest. Finally, I must address the traffic Adelaide once prided itself on being navigable. Now, every second street is closed for improvements, a term I use with the same scepticism as I reserve for the phrase, trust me. I spent 25 minutes attempting to escape the CBD, only to be redirected so many times. I feared I would end up in Port Augusta. In conclusion, I implore your fair city to cease its relentless march towards inconvenience. Progress is all well and good, but must it be so aggressively irritating? How do you rate Adelaide? Are you irritated by everything that this person talked about in this letter to the editor in today's paper? Scooters, yeah. I think he's probably exaggerating a lot when it comes to the coffee. When I've gone to order a coffee, I've never been offered a menu and been told to choose my journey. Has that happened to you? Yeah, like I say, I think she may have been exaggerating just a little bit, and maybe also had a bit too much time on her hands as well to be able to be so critical of Adelaide. But what are your thoughts? David reckons Melbourne is laid out well. Carlton and Botanic Gardens with a monument. And he says the stupidity of Australia that is that each state and territory is treated like separate countries. Thank you very much, David, for that. John has texted. John from Atherston. Dear Andrew, loving the show tonight with you in the chair. Onto my comment, Anthony Albanese has repeatedly urged the nation to turn down the heat across several volatile events, pleading with politicians, the media, and the public to reduce the intensity of rhetoric and avoid political division turning violent. In my opinion, this is a sign of weakness, a cop-out, when he has no idea how to respond to difficult situations. He may well be remembered as the least effective communicator we have ever had in the position of PM. Cheers, John and Atherston. John, thank you very much for that. Robert sent me in a text. Ditch the witch is mild compared with Labor's campaign. Steve Marshall doesn't care a rat's, where they used a photo of Stephen Marshall on the body of a rat. Hypocrites. Yes, Robert, thank you very much for your text as well. And another one. Henry Nowak, the young 18-year-old who was handcuffed by Hampshire police, told police he had been stabbed on 4 occasions and he stated he could not breathe 9 times. It's gut-wrenching to listen to the video, Andrew. I can't understand why none of the 4 officers present didn't immediately start life-saving first aid and call an ambulance. Well, you've got to wonder, when you see about the decisions made by the UK constabulary, you've got to really wonder what is going on so many levels, and that was an absolute tragedy what happened to that young man. It really was. And the way the police, they wanted to believe the accused as opposed to the victim. Incredible. 8223-0000 is the number to call, and the text line is 0448-08-1395.
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0: 30 minutes away from 10, a little bit of Steve Harley, Cockney Rebel, come up and see me, make me smile. Even better, get on the phones. Get

0: people choose to text or call. We are a talkback station after all. Jane emailed saying, "Hi Andrew, did Geraldine pass? Did 5AA go to her funeral? If no, why not? Cheers." Well, yes, sadly, Geraldine did pass, and I was at her funeral because she wanted me to be the person who officiated the funeral. And so I was the celebrant at her funeral, and we gave her a lovely send-off with her very close family and some friends as well. But it was a lovely send-off. And thank you for your question. Eddie's texted saying, "G'day, yeah, it's import and not important. Even now, his puppets speak like him. How hell did he become boss of this country? What about one of his female ministers spending big money on chauffeurs, plane trips to sporting events, etc., etc.? Albo once said, no one will be left behind. Just another lie." Eddie, thank you very much for your message. And another text says, "Hi, Andrew. I love Adelaide, but there are far too many immigrants taking over. Albo's the cause of all of this. These people need to be checked for their expertise they claim to have. Very uneducated." All right, thank you, Eddie, for your text as well. The text line is 0448 08 1395. Jenny at Alabama Gardens, how are you tonight?
1: Oh, Andrew, hi. It's been such a fabulous show, but then all your shows are. That last text, I totally agree. Now, Adelaide is a really, well, everybody's always loved Adelaide, but I suppose it's been the last few Labor governments that ruined it. They've spoiled it. It's not the same. And, I mean, just these tall buildings everywhere. People say, oh, that's great, that's modern and all this sort of stuff and progress or whatever. I just think it looks horrible. But it is a lovely little town. I'm 79, so I was on a farm till I went to school with Bob Francis' niece, and we came to Adelaide, so she was in the country too. And so we came to Adelaide, and way back then, I don't know, you just fall in love with it back then, and that was in the 60s.
0: Yeah.
1: But, I mean, I still love it, but I just think it's very crowded, and I agree with that person that just called in, or I think he texted.
0: Yeah, text.
1: Yeah, that's right. And as for Miss Albi, look, I won't say what I really think because you'll hang up on me. Seriously, every single thing about him is just, too much to... So I won't say because you will dump me. But I just don't... I agree, I do not know how... It must have been the fact there was no one else to take on the... Prime Minister, is that what it was? Nobody else to do it?
0: Well, I'm sure there'd be other people who'd be interested in putting their hands up, but maybe nobody wanted the job because it's not an easy job.
1: Oh, well, no. Well, he's not doing a very good job at all. I mean, he's just not made for Prime Minister. And the other thing I was going to say was just an analysis. So, I mean, I actually, right at the beginning when he first came, I honestly thought, maybe he's going to be good. But do you know, he's disappointed so many people. And I think, why is it that people keep voting for him when he's not doing what people want?
0: Because there's no effective alternative. You have a look at the Liberals.
1: Yeah.
0: Nationally as well as here in South Australia, and there was no opposition. And Ashton Hearn, who I think is a great performer, she's a really great performer, but she got handballed the position only, you know, a short time before the last state election. And what are you going to do? It wasn't a good run when it came to her predecessor, who was opposition leader at the time. And I'm not talking about Stephen Marshall. I'm talking about the person who came after him.
1: Well, she didn't have time to kind of prove herself.
0: No.
1: It was all too quick,
0: But I think she's really proving herself now.
1: Yes, I agree with you. I like her very much.
0: Mm.
1: And, look, I'm really happy for Pauline. And the thing is that, you know, Paul,

0: often comments on, you know, her with the burger. She did that because she was proving a point. And I thought it was a good thing that she did.
1: It was a burger, not a burger.
0: It took me
1: a minute to work out what we were talking about. I thought the burger. Really? Well, she did have a fish and chip shop, so I thought maybe that's what you're referring to. And then I thought, no, it's a burger. Yes.
0: Oh, well, you know, now I'm older. When I text, sometimes I have to get a dictionary. I forget how words are spelled.
1: No, you're fine. You're fine.
0: But anyway, and I think, people are going to think, can't you spell?
1: Mm-hmm.
0: But, she was proving a point that the thing is that you can't see who it is. And she got so rubbished over that. That was horrible because she's tried so hard and, look, finally she's kind of getting there because for so long she's put up with so much abuse and, you know, people have just been horrible to her, but you know what? She's just kept going and kept battling on. She's had never given up, has she, really?
1: No, she hasn't. You got to admire her tenacity. She has really dug in her heels and she stood the test of time.
0: I know. She's determined to kind of get it the way...
1: Good on her. And people like a battler. Australians like a battler and supporting a battler. And when you look, this is where our politicians and the opposition, the federal opposition in particular, they've read the room so wrong. And now they're trying to backtrack, but it's not going to work because people just see as One Nation, they are listening and they care about the future of this country.
0: They are. That's the thing. And, look, I like her too. I take my hat off to her. She's done so well. And, and everyone's, she couldn't do this and she can't do that. And, well, you know, they have to give her a go, really. I don't know whether she'll get in. I mean, there's just always people say, she can't be Prime Minister, but then somebody will say, Barnaby Joyce could be. And, I wouldn't know, really, in that situation. But, I really hope they do get in just to...
1: It'll shake things up a bit.
0: Yes, well, exactly. I mean, that's what we need. This country's really going down the gurgler. Mm. I mean,
1: it's really interesting because you've got to say the two-party system here in this country isn't working, and the proof is it's there for everybody to see that it isn't working. And you look at the state of the country, and people are looking for an alternative. Whether at the end of the day it'd be a situation of be careful what you wish for, but maybe what we need in order to get a better outcome at the end of the day. A bit of a shake-up in politics, just to get us out of that old two-party system.
0: Oh, definitely. Absolutely we do.
1: Yeah. Yes. It's just my only concern is will it cause even more pain in the short term than we're already experiencing? And the honest answer to that would have to be yes. It probably will cause more pain because of the uncertainty of it all. But maybe that's the solution that we need in order to get us back on track.
0: Yes, the losers, won't they be? They'll be furious.
1: Yeah.
0: Be happy at all. But we don't know if they will lose yet.
1: No, we don't. But it'd be interesting to see. What cards the Labor Party and the opposition have up their sleeves and what dirty tricks are going to be played.
0: Well, it does. What do you think about Angus Taylor? How do you think he's going?
1: Well, he seems to be going, in my opinion, he seems to be going all right, but I wouldn't say he's getting any traction, which is really surprising when you consider who he's up against.
0: They're not really, are they?
1: The proof is in the pudding. When you look at the approval ratings, the opposition, 18%, according to that news poll that came out at the beginning of the month.
0: Yeah, that's a bit sad, isn't it?
1: Well, it is what it is. It's a reflection of how people are feeling.
0: That's exactly.
1: They've only got themselves to blame.
0: No, that's for sure. Yes. Oh, yes, definitely. Oh, well, we just have to see what happens.
1: See what happens. Jenny, lovely to talk to you. You have a good week, okay?
0: Yeah, lovely to talk to you, Andrew. All right. I'll still be listening.
1: I'm glad you'll still be listening. I'm glad. That's one person. That's one person who's still going to be listening to me.
0: Oh, I always listen.
1: Thanks, Jenny.
0: I don't know what I'd do without you because, you know, you're just keep me company.
1: Thanks, Jenny. You take care.
0: Okay. Thanks
1: for calling
0: me. Look after yourself.
1: Yeah, you too. Cheers. Bye-bye.
0: Bye.
1: It's 1 minute away from 10 o'clock here on 1395 Adelaide's 5AA. That means we've still got 1.5 hours to go on your holiday Monday evening. Keep those calls coming in. Got a few texts coming in. Sally says, Andrew, the lady who wrote the letter about Adelaide just sounds like she hasn't had a good bloke for a very long time. Or she has, but the poor bloke couldn't do anything right. Sally, thank you very much for that. John says, Dear Andrew, earlier this evening, Caesar mentioned that a couple donated $40 million to MND. Well, this wonderful couple have a history of providing massive donations, and they have been revealed as Quentin and Kylie Burt, who recently donated $57 million to Indigenous efforts. Wow, wow, wow. Cheers, John. John, yeah, you summed it up perfectly. Wow, wow, wow. Imagine just having that money, but also having the good grace to use that money for causes which help others. That's really admirable. That's really admirable. So good on you, Quentin and Kylie Burt. Wow. Given away. It's $40 million to MND, $57 million to Indigenous efforts. If you could send some money my way too, Quentin and Kylie, I'd appreciate that. Maybe a little for Doug too. Doug, would you like a lazy couple of mil? Just to get you, just to see us out when it comes to the twilight of our years. Jen says MasterChef had last night Coles to have the contestants winning pie dessert on sale today. Well, surely they should have looked at the long weekend, but then on the lunchtime news, asked one of the winners if she bought one of her pies, and she said, "Well, at the moment, all the state's public holidays the same. I do know it's over long weekend, but do the timing." Thank you very much for that, Jennifer. MasterChef, I didn't watch that. I don't watch any reality TV at all. Am I missing out on anything? When it comes to reality TV, I mean, there's Farmer Wants a Wife, there's MasterChef. When it comes to reality TV, is there a show which you believe I should be watching, everybody should be watching because it is so good? I'm just grateful Big Brother isn't on anymore, or it might be, but I take no interest. 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
1: 13.1 degrees, the temperature, but it feels like 10.9. 20, the forecast up for tomorrow, getting down to 11 over 9. Now, the Australian flag, your pride in the Australian flag, are you proud of the Australian flag? I'm certainly proud of the Australian flag. I love the Australian flag and everything that it stands for when it comes to our freedoms, when it comes to our rights, when it comes to our way of living in this country. We are so lucky, I believe, to live under the Australian flag, but not everybody thinks so, unfortunately, sadly. And you've got to wonder and lament where this country is going, because there's an article which came out earlier today in the Daily Mail by Maisie Ray. The headline reads, "Young renter is stunned after being told to take down the Australian flag at her property." A woman has shared her shock after being ordered to take down the Australian flag from her home during a routine rental inspection. The woman, who lives in Hawkesbury region in Sydney's northwest, said the property agent told her the flag had to be removed during a recent inspection in case the house became a target. Since when has it become illegal to have the Australian flag up in Australia? The woman said in a video. She said, "This morning we had a routine house inspection, and the first thing that was said when she got to the front door is, I'm going to have to take this Australian flag down before I can start the inspection." Obviously, she proceeded to tell me that she doesn't have an issue with it, but the owner believes by having it up, the house might become a target. The woman said the flag, which has been hanging on the top of the front window since Australia Day, has been seen by the agent during previous inspection with no issues mentioned. She said, "All I could think in the back of my head was, I could almost guarantee if that was a rainbow flag for Pride Month, or if it was a Palestinian flag, there is no way we'd be asked to take it down. And there is no way that we should be getting up there ourselves to take it down." And she went on to say, "I just don't understand how that's not allowed, and that automatically means that we've got a target on our backs. But if we had another flag up, we would be cheered. And oh my goodness, it's so good that you guys are doing that." And that is so true too. That is so true. I remember when it came to the vote for same-sex marriage, the amount of flags, the rainbow flags that were up, and when it comes to the rallies, the pro-Palestinian rallies, the amount of Palestinian flags. But if you have an Australian flag, then your house, or if you carry one on your car, could become a target. And I remember some people saying to me they were too afraid to have the Australian flag on their car at Australia Day because they're worried that it would be vandalised, their car would be vandalised. So what has this country come to when that's the situation? Our own flag. It just big as belief, and I think back to, well, I asked the question earlier, just off the cuff, 1982, what were you doing in 1982? And I remember the early 80s, 1982, gee whiz, flying the Australian flag. Everybody was proud to fly the Australian flag. And so we all should be. You think about the people who've served their country underneath that flag and everything it stands for. And I think it's, the most beautiful flag in the world. But I'm biased because I'm Australian and I was born here. But your thoughts about that, and when it comes to you flying the Australian flag, have you ever had a situation where you might be flying it at home on your own flagpole? You do see them from time to time. We're not, certainly not as patriotic as the Americans are. We're probably just about every single household, or yeah, that's exaggerating, I know. But many households over in America fly the American flag, and they do so with great pride. But if you've had a situation where somebody has asked you to take down the Australian flag or been offended for having the Australian flag, and it might have been on your car, has your vehicle ever been vandalized because of flying the Australian flag on your vehicle? I'd be interested to get some feedback on that on 8223 0000, text 0448 08 1395. And I'm just thinking back to, we were talking about prime ministers earlier on, and it was 1982, but it was 1983, and the America's Cup. Do you remember, how proud were you back in 1983 when Australia won the America's Cup? And the Prime Minister, Bob Hawke, turned around and said any boss who sacks his employer for having a day off is a bum. But there were the Australian flags to be seen everywhere. And rightly so, it was a great moment. It was a very proud moment in Australian history when we won the America's Cup. It was absolutely fantastic and very inspiring. It was incredible. I even get excited thinking back to the lead-up and just the cat-and-mouse game that was being played by the Americans and the Australians, and how the winged keel being kept under wraps, and all the cat-and-mouse games, as I said, with the Americans trying to work out what the technology was when it came to the winged keel, which got us across the line. Give me a ring. Talk to me. 8223 0000. Julie's at Blakeview. Hi, Julie.
12: Good evening, Andrew. How are you this evening?
1: I'm good. How are you going?
12: Yeah, good, thank you.
1: Good.
12: Yeah, I was just listening to your conversation regarding the Australian flag. I've spoken with you before about people who burn our flag.
1: Yeah.
12: I just think it's appalling and it's treason.
1: Yeah.
12: When you said how proud of you, or how proud of we, or you, whoever, of our flag,
1: yeah.
12: I'd like to know which flag you're referring to. We have three.
1: Yeah, well, I know we've got the ensign. There's the what's it called? You've got the Australian flag, the one that we see flying all the time.
12: Yeah.
1: And there's the ensign, and there's, what's the third one?
12: Well, I'm not referring to the naval flag.
1: Right.
12: We have our flag.
1: Yeah.
12: We have the Aboriginal flag.
1: Oh, right. You're talking about that context. Okay.
12: Yeah,
1: I'm talking.
12: Yeah.
1: Well, when I say the Australian flag, it's the Australian flag. The Aboriginal flag is the Aboriginal flag, and Torres Strait is the Torres Strait. Yeah.
12: I'm being facetious, Andrew. You know, when you have a prime minister and all his crew stand there with three flags behind him.
1: Yeah.
12: And at least Pauline Hanson or the One Nation Party and the Nats and the Libs, they only have the Australian flag behind them.
1: Yeah.
12: Now, you know, I'm sorry, but the Australian flag is my country's flag.
1: Yeah.
12: And I'm proud of it. My father was in the army and his brothers and, you know, we had family, you know, like most families, fought a war.
1: Mm-hmm.
12: And if they ever, ever change that flag, I don't think I would ever stand for another national anthem.
1: I would be pretty peeved off if they changed that national flag as well. But you know what? Just as you were speaking, and I was thinking about those three flags, and you know what? I realised that every time the Prime Minister or any other person, politician, gets up in front of those three flags, well, the message that it's sending is that we are, in fact, a divided nation because there should only be one flag.
12: Yes, but wasn't his little speech this afternoon insinuating that he was having a go at people for being divisive?
1: Yeah.
12: Like, he would be the Prime Minister that has divided this country more than any other Prime Minister I can remember.
1: Like, and there's been a few who've really tried hard too, I can tell you that for nothing.
12: Absolutely correct. And like, I just can't even, when he comes on and speaks, I just have to turn him over. He's the most illiterate, and you just don't have any faith, and you don't believe a goddamn thing that he says. He's got no poise or grace.
1: He's not a statesman.
12: Not a statesman. That's the word, Andrew.
1: Yeah.
12: But I just thought it funny when you said it, how proud of you of your flag, and I thought, well, we've got three to choose from when
1: I only see one Australian flag. I see the Aboriginal flag. I see the Torres Strait Islander flag. Yes, but I see, when it comes to the Australian flag, that is my flag.
12: That's my flag. In fact, well, you know, the Greens, when they do a press conference, they don't even have the Australian flag behind them. They refuse to stand in front of it. Because I actually rang up the Greens Party one day because they never, ever have the flag behind them. And I rang them up and told them what I thought of them and their party and how dare they not respect our flag and have it visible when they're giving a press conference, and they have the gall to accept money for supposedly doing their job.
1: Mm-hmm.
12: And they won't even stand in front of the flag that represents their country.
1: That's exactly right.
12: And I told them if they were the last person on this earth, I would never vote for them. And funny, yesterday I was out and it was Friday. And I was just walking along and I had this gentleman come up to me and he had a whole heap of pamphlets in his hand, and he handed me one, and he said, "Oh, would you like this pamphlet? It's about the state budget." And I looked at it, and it was red. And I'm thinking, now this could go two ways. Mm-hmm. It could be one of like the Libs or One Nation or somebody having a go at what Labor have suggested for our wonderful state budget, or it could be Labor propaganda. I just didn't know. Anyway, he tried to hand me this pamphlet or leaflet, and I said to him, "So with which party are you aligned? Are you aligned with the Labor Party?" "Yes," he says. And I said, "Well, I can tell you right now," I said, "I would not vote for your party if you were the last party on this earth."
1: Mm.
12: Well, he took that pamphlet, he pulled it away from me very quickly and walked off. So I'm thinking, why would you need to be pushing that down my throat? Or anybody that was walking along, you know, I thought, you don't need to be, you know, if I want to know anything, I'll ring up your office or I'll come in and see you. I don't expect to be hassled on the street to read a pamphlet about their state budget. And he wasn't too impressed.
1: Well, it would have been spin anyway as well.
12: They don't know anything else but spin. And today it was quite funny watching that wonderful Neil Danaher tribute today. What a wonderful man and his family.
1: Very courageous man.
12: Oh, absolutely. You just have so much admiration for him and his family for what they've done. And when the Governor General went down, I thought, what are you doing there? And then, funny, Hamish McLaughlin said, oh, this is the highest ranking dignitary that we have had go down the slide. And I thought, oh, yeah, well, she doesn't really need to be there. And then Hamish said, oh, next year, Prime Minister, you're next. And I said to my husband, I said, when Albo lands in that water, I said, maybe a few people standing alongside of him, he might not come up for air.
1: We don't even suggest that. But it's interesting. It's just on that sort of topic. I got a text from Jack in Port Wakefield who, in regards to my comment, says, sounds like you're inciting hatred. No, it doesn't. And where do you pull that from?
12: We're not inciting hatred.
1: I'm not. I'm pointing out how proud I am to stand under the Australian flag. I'm not inciting hatred whatsoever, Jack.
12: We have a love for our country and our flag, Andrew. And the person that tries to divide the country is the one person that we have been speaking about. And no other Prime Minister that I can recall, and as you've probably gathered from all the conversations that I've had with you over time, I get involved in politics and I sort of do think I know what I'm speaking about. I don't just sort of ring up for the sake of. I do take an interest in it, and it's a shame a lot more people in this country didn't take an interest.
1: Yeah.
12: Maybe if they had have, they would have been aware of what goes on and all the underhand things that the state government, the feds have done. And even that gentleman rang earlier about the use of the Comcars. Annika Wells has been at it again.
1: Yes, she has.
12: She's been taking, trips that are taking 5 minutes, and she's using the Comcar. And it's costing nearly $400 for a 5-minute trip.
1: Yeah.
12: And there was quite a few of them. They found it. They questioned her the other day in Senate Estimate. Because, I'm a bit of a nerd. I like to watch Question Time.
1: Yeah. I find my blood pressure can't stand it.
12: Some days I have to turn it off, I must say.
1: Yeah.
12: And they questioned her about why didn't you take an Uber or a taxi? Oh, the meeting I was at ran late and I had to be at another venue. And every question they asked her, why didn't you take an Uber or a taxi? Every answer was the same. Oh, she had the meeting she was at was running late and she had to get a comm car.
1: Yep.
12: Now, it's like nearly $400 a pop for 5 minutes down the road. I mean, is she scared to hop on a bus with us dirty, unwashed, or,
1: Well, they see themselves as above that. They see themselves as above it. Hey, Julie, I've got to keep moving, but thanks for calling in. It was good to talk to you.
12: Yep, you too, Andrew. Thank you.
1: Okay, good on you.
12: Bye. Bye, Andrew.
1: Thanks. Bye. 21 minutes after 10 here on 1395 Adelaide's 5AA. Patty from Sky. G'day, Patty from Sky. She says, we have lost our national identity. Peter A says, Andrew, do you agree? When you fully trust someone without any doubt, you get one of two outcomes, a person for life or a lesson for life. Peter A, I agree with you 100%. Thank you very much for that. Jack, I reiterate, Jack from Port Adelaide, I am not inciting hatred and I don't like you suggesting that I am, because you couldn't be further from the truth. I'm just making a point. Marion says, hi, Andrew and Doug. I recall Mum and I seeing the Australian yacht they used to win the America Cup in front of the parade grounds in the city. To see it and that amazing wind kill was incredible. Yes, it was, Marion. Thank you very much for that. Christine says, good evening, Andrew. Agree that we should only have one Australian flag. 100%, we don't need three flags. Oh, look, I don't mind there being an Aboriginal flag and a Torres Strait Islander flag. I don't mind that at all. But the Australian flag is, to me, first and foremost, our nation's flag. Anne from Birdside says, hi, Andrew. I feel proud and privileged to live in our great country. It's a shame that we are not allowed or encouraged to express this pride. I noticed on Australia Day that only one of my friends acknowledged the day, and I hesitated to wish anyone a happy Australia Day for fear of reaction. How sad is that? Well, Anne from Burnside, that's horrible. Because I remember my youth, and what a big event Australia Day was for all Australians, and everybody would have their barbecues, they'd have the flags flying, the flags would be on their car, we'd be playing Australian music. It was great. Now, this is Jack, who again says, mass migration is the reason Australian flag has lost popularity, plus Greenies think it's poison displaying an Aussie flag. All right, yes. Andrew, this is from Jennifer. Andrew, Pauline Hanson is now the fifth richest person in Australia. Please explain, how is she battling? She can afford to house, maintain and hire a pilot for her plane without taxpayer funds. The excuse for not submitting a mandatory party budget report was an oversight for 3 years. Nah, enough excuses. She's been at this for long enough to know better. I can't vote for that mess. That's from Jennifer. All right, Jennifer, thank you very much. Those text lines, 0448 08 1395, and the number to ring, 8223 0000. It's Andrew Reimer with you to 11:30. That means we've got just over an hour left of your Monday night.
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16: 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Unbelievable. He's already kicked two. He wants a third. 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
1: Just noticed a post by Ken on social media. There's something happening North Road, Grand Junction and Prospect Road. SAPOL in attendance. Something's going on, and quite a number of police are there at the moment. So you might want to stay away from that area. Not really sure what is going on, but if we find out more, we will let you know. And if you can tell us what is going on, you've passed by or something like that, give us a call and tell us. 8223-0000, the number. The text line is 0448-08-1395. Pam at North Adelaide has sent me in a picture, which once you see it, you can't unsee it, unfortunately. Alan Bond, a cartoon of Alan Bond naked, winning the America's Cup, Australia 2. And Pam says, "Hi, Andrew, I remember the America's Cup win like it was yesterday. People were out of the street singing and dancing. I thought I would share this poster, which is still hung prominently here at home." Thank you very much, Pam at North Adelaide. But how could you hang that up in your home, for goodness sake? AJ, g'day, AJ. How you doing, all right?
0: Yes, good, thank you, Andrew. How are you?
1: Yeah, I'm good, thanks.
0: Yes, well, I was at the Norwood versus Sturt game today, and Norwood obviously taking the Chocolates, winning by 3 points.
1: Yes.
0: Good day. Lots of people there, I would say in 3,000, 4,000 maybe.
1: Right.
0: Good crowd, and I was also just heard the people say about the flags. I think having the different flags is great. I'm still a firm believer that the Union Jack should stay on the actual Australian flag, which is to some controversial, but I think it's an outlier to history and things like that.
1: Yeah.
0: And whether that's positive or negative is up to other people to decide. But we're here today because of it, mm-hmm. and that's the way it is. And that's probably a controversial view, but it's my opinion.
1: It's reality. We are here because the British came to this country and settled it initially. Yes, the Indigenous people were here first, but the British came and turned it into the civilization it is today.
0: Yes, and my main point was that it's been the French Open tennis this last couple of weeks, and it's been a really good tournament. Clay court tennis is really good to watch. It's really slow and methodical, and a really good. I think it's a great form of tennis.
1: Mm-hmm.
0: But there's been that sort of ever-present debate about sports and politics, with the Russian players and the Ukrainian players playing each other in big matches, and the Ukrainian players not shaking hands with the Russian players because of the conflict. And I've heard a couple of different opinions about that, and just wanted to sort of mention them in a sense that one is that it's, you know, the Ukrainian players refusing to shake the Russian players' hands as a sort of form of, and Belarusian players' hands as a form of, you know, saying we don't agree with what's being done. But other people are saying, well, shouldn't the players, if they shook hands and showed some sort of unity, couldn't they show that, you know, there is some sort of togetherness and people do still get on, and they don't want there to be division. And in sport, you know, doesn't have to be division. They can shake hands and despite what's going on. And I think unless you're Russian or Ukrainian, it's probably hard to understand and to have a view. But I can see both sides of it. But I just wondered what you thought.
1: Well, only there is two ways of looking at it. And by shaking hands, it'd show that they are above the wars, and they're sports people, they're human beings, and they're above the conflict that their countries are facing, and it's, you know, they're separate from the politics. But I could also understand on the other side of the coin how you look at what happened with Iran, for example, when the Iranian soccer players wouldn't sing along to the Iranian national anthem, and the outrage that was caused by that, and so it might result in a backlash in their homelands in Russia and Ukraine if they were to be seen as being friendly with the people who were essentially enemies.
0: Yeah, and it's, as I say, this sports and politics debate has gone along for, well, the 1936 Berlin Olympics, classically with Jesse Owens and Hitler and everything like that. From that point onwards, and perhaps even before then, I mean, it's never going to be separated, in my opinion. And it's just sad that the players they have to make that stance, and they can't really do. If one player does it, the other player, there's got to be some consistency, and that's what they've kind of agreed. And the Russian there was a Russian player who did win the tournament, a female player, Mira Andreeva. And traditionally, when they win the French Open at the presentation, the national anthem is played, as it was last night when Zverev won. The German national anthem was played, when Andreeva won, there was no national anthem and things, which is fair enough. And they play under an independent banner in the Olympics, and that's fair enough as well. But hopefully, at some stage, they can compete and show that. So it's not necessarily, they're not making the decisions. The sports players are not making the decisions. They're just people.
1: Mm-hmm.
0: So it's kind of sad.
1: Yeah, no, that's true. AJ, thanks for calling in.
0: No worries. Thanks, Andrew.
1: Okay, you have a good night. Thank you. It's 26 minutes to 11 now here on 1395 Adelaide's 5AA. Another text. Who's this from? It doesn't say who they're from, but okay. UK police interviewed the Yorkshire Ripper, Peter Sutcliffe, 9 separate times during the investigation and released him every single time. He was allowed to walk free after each interview due to a massive catalogue of systemic failures, technical limitations and flawed investigative logic, allowing him to continue his killing spree for over 5 years. More recently, Metropolitan Police in the UK arrested multiple women at the memorial vigil for Sarah Edward, the 35-year-old who was kidnapped, raped and murdered by serving police officer Wayne Cousins. Unbelievable. Peter Sullivan spent nearly 40 years in prison for a murder he didn't commit in one of the UK's longest miscarriages of justice in UK history. Merseyside police have not issued a formal apology to Peter Sullivan following the quashing of his wrongful murder conviction. Joanne, I got your text as well. Thank you very much. Keep those calls coming in on 8223-0000 and the text line 0448-08-1395.
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1: We're talking about a whole lot of different stuff on your holiday Monday evening, and we'll be doing so for about another hour, just under 1 hour. You're welcome to be a part of the conversation anytime by calling 822-3000. It's 12.5 degrees, but it feels like 10.4. Martin McCroydon, speaking of weather, you want to talk about the big freeze. How you going, Martin?
9: Good, Andrew. Good, yes. Very good. Good long weekend. And, yeah, it was a good presentation today by the AFL and the Big Freeze in Melbourne. I was quite inspired by it, and certainly it was just a really, really good scene just to see everyone from different opposing teams all together for one cause, and what a really, really good cause it was.
1: Yeah,
9: I think Neil would be proud, as well as all those that have had someone, a family member or someone that has MND or any other condition that, is in the, projection to be cured by medicine. And I think even though this particular condition at the moment is incurable, I think with the scenes today and the advancement of medicine as it has been in the last, I suppose, a few decades and beyond. I really do think with the advancement of things like AI technology and, people putting their resources into technology and scientists will come closer to solving conditions like this and some of the other nasty conditions.
1: I hope so too. But you think about how much money was raised, was just incredible. And on top of that, that big $40 million by that Queensland couple.
9: Just one donor. Yeah.
1: Incredible.
9: It's unbelievable.
1: It is, yeah. So and how much did they raise altogether? It was they had initially $140 million raised, but I think they raised even more than that.
9: Yeah, I can't recall or recite the exact figure, but certainly it was a huge number.
1: Yeah.
9: And even if it's this particular disease, as far as I'm aware, is obviously quite a hard one to solve.
1: Mm.
9: But even if it progresses at, just marginally more, given how bad it is and nasty it is, I think that's certainly a good thing. I mean, obviously we'd want it to be solved, but I think you look at the things that have been solved or created or whatever we've done in the course of history, whether it be putting man on the moon, splitting the atom, creating phones that can, where we can speak to loved ones around the world, in a very, very short space of time, that there is a lot of hope. And I think where we can achieve things depends on where you concentrate resources. So obviously today is a good example of that, where we've used a large platform to get a lot of people to donate a lot of money, and that goes a long way. I actually watched the other night the movie, you may know it, with the movie Philadelphia with Denzel Washington and Tom Hanks.
1: Yes, I saw it years ago, back in the 90s.
9: Yeah, yeah, and at the time it was, you know, it seems like a, you know, a modern movie, but it's, a, I think, well over 30 years old. Anyway, at the time I did some Googling on HIV.
1: Yep.
9: I was AIDS, which I believe, from what I read at the time, was almost a fatal disease.
1: Well, it was. It was a death sentence.
9: Yes, yes. Yep. And now, from what I understand, is that it's no longer fatal. It's highly manageable with all the
1: treatments. Yeah, people live with it. Yeah, absolutely.
9: Yes. So, I mean, if that's the case for one condition, why not? Why can we not do the same with some of these other conditions? And I think that, you know, like I said, if all of our money and resources can progress it just a little bit, you know, it does, you know, mean a lot to, you know, all of us, because all of us are affected in some way, and obviously those people that that have these conditions much more. And I think it's just a cause well worth all of us getting around and like I said, concentrating resources. Certainly, it's not practically to throw everything at it, but you look at areas where, you know, if we could, we could take away, if in practical sense, we could take away money from wars and all the money that goes into building missiles and all sorts of things. Albeit that's not necessarily practical for all countries, because countries fight, as we see in the world at the moment. It's an unfortunate reality, but nevertheless, it's one that, you know, if we could have a magic wand to make that go away, or to remove the resources going into that and then putting it into medical research and advancement, who knows?
1: Know that that's never going to happen, Martin.
9: No, absolutely not.
1: As nice sentiment as it is, it's never going to happen. But a lot of money has been put towards MND, which is great, which is really good. But think about this too. How many other diseases are there in the world? I mean, they still haven't found the cure for cancer, for goodness sake. So, there's a lot that has to be done.
9: You can't really put a number on, I suppose, how many conditions and diseases there are out there. And, you know, we're limited by the resources to concentrate them on any particular one. But certainly, you know, I think days like today, if anything, give us all hope and positivity that, you know, no matter what is going on in the world, when you see something as, you know, horrible as this particular disease, that people, you know, want it gone, and they can all chip away in doing that by buying a beanie, going to a game, and you know, showing their hand of support. That certainly goes a long way, and it was really, really good to see. But as you said, it's unfortunately not practical to throw every resource at these things, because it's limited.
1: It is,
9: but certainly.
1: Martin, thanks for calling, mate. You make a good point, and I thank you for it. We've got to keep moving, okay? We've got a few people to get through to before we knock off at 11:30. Gail at Salisbury Heights, hi to Gail.
10: Yes, good evening again, Andrew.
1: Hi, Gail.
10: Hello. I heard you talking just earlier about the flag, the Australian flag, and a little while back on the corner of Target Hill Road and Main North Road at Salisbury Heights, someone had put up the Australian flag. It was put up near the lights, sort of on a like a pole. It looked like a flagpole, but it was just a pole near the lights, and it looked amazing. It looked so lovely. And every time I would go to work, I'd look at it, you know, and you feel so proud. It looked fantastic. And I think it's recently been taken down. I haven't had a look lately. I will next time I'm on my way to work and have a look. And then they'd also put one up further up along the Grove Way, and it just looked really great. It really did.
1: Yeah.
10: And, you know,
1: I reckon I saw those flags, actually, because it rings a bell. Yeah, they were just on a normal pole.
10: They were. And every time I would drive past, I'd think, someone's actually gone, however they got up there.
1: They'd gone to a lot of trouble to put it up there, yeah.
10: They would have.
1: Yeah.
10: And whether or not the council took it down, I'm not sure, which is a shame, isn't it, really?
1: Well, yeah. But why would the council take it down? I mean, I suppose it's if it's not a proper flagpole, maybe that's the reason why. That's if it was the council that took it down. It could have been. Who knows?
10: It could have been anybody. Yeah. I mean, I'm only assuming. But it didn't look out of place, did it?
1: I thought it was good. Yeah, I thought it was pretty good that somebody had gone to that trouble to put the flag up there. Yeah, good on them.
10: Yeah, I did. And I will, next time I'm driving past, I'll have a look and see if it's still there.
1: Yeah.
10: And I'm hoping it is. And if it's not, whoever put it up there, please put it up again if you're listening, because that's really good. And you know, I also thought if there are any tourists, to, you know, visitors, whatever, they would think, oh, that's amazing. So, yeah, it just looked really great. And also, I just wanted to quickly mention, I was reading online yesterday about, the motorcycle GP that they're proposing to put in. And if it's not, whoever put it up there, please put it up again if you're listening, because that's really good. And you know, I also thought if there are any tourists, to, you know, visitors, whatever, they would think, oh, that's amazing. So, yeah, it just looked really great. And also, I just wanted to quickly mention, I was reading online yesterday.

0: talking about the safety of the track, and he was saying that they just won't be able to have a safe track in an Adelaide street circuit. And he was actually saying Tail and Bend would be the better, definitely.
1: Well, it makes sense.
0: Absolutely.
1: Yeah.
0: And he said that, you know, riders may actually even refuse to ride on the track if it's not safe, because, you know, what people need to know is that the motorbikes go at about 350k an hour.
1: Yeah, that's right.
0: Yeah. And when they spin and a rider comes off, a rider will be flung across the track, hit the barrier and then be flung back.
1: Yeah.
0: And to make a street circuit safe, it's a massive amount of infrastructure to do that. And I'm not. And he was actually saying the safety of it may mean it needs to go to Tail and Bend. And when you think about it, that wouldn't be a bad thing for a lot of reasons. One, the trees would be saved, and we want that. Two, it would bring a lot of tourists to a regional area, you know, that needs tourist import, really. People would still come to Adelaide and stay, you know, in the, you know, CBD.
1: Yeah.
0: But they'd then go to Tail and Bend, or might even stay in Tail and Bend. But it would actually be great for a regional area. So I think it should be explored. I really do.
1: I'd prefer it up at Tail and Bend, because you look at what's in place at Tail and Bend already. And they don't have to set up. They don't have to close off part of the city. It's just all up there. People can stay in Adelaide. They can travel up there. Yep. They can stay in smaller towns closer to Tail and Bend up there in the Adelaide Hills. So that would be positive as well. I agree, Gail.
0: Yeah. And it's promoting the regional areas for tourism, and we save the trees, and that's what we're wanting as well. So it's a win-win for everyone. I just see it as a really good thing. But, I think Wayne Gardner has mentioned a few times. Mm. I've read online, and I think he was talking on another radio station. I read it. I didn't hear it. seriously, I read it.
1: I read about it.
0: I put my hand on heart, because I was researching about it. And if you do go online, you can see where he was talking about the safety of a street track, street circuit, would not be up to par. So, interesting.
1: Gail, thanks for that. You have a good night, all right? You take care.
0: You too, Andrew. Okay. Thank you. Bye-bye.
1: Bye-bye. 9 minutes away from 11 o'clock. You're on 1395 Adelaide's 5AA. Andrew at St Mary's has texted saying, I'm enjoying your discussions about the Australian flag. First flown in 1901, the blue ensign flag became the official flag in 1954. Until then, we did not have an official flag, with the blue ensign, red ensign and Union Jack being used unofficially. Personally, I prefer the red ensign to our national flag. I find it more striving than the blue ensign. I don't know. I like the blue, but maybe that's because I've got blue eyes. That's the reason why I like the blue flag. I don't know. I keep those calls coming in on 8223 0000.
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8: Adelaide's back, 1395 Adelaide's 5AA. I was chatting with somebody on Saturday night and they were saying that the 80s was the best decade to be alive. What are your thoughts about that? The reason I asked that, I was listening to that bit of music, OMD, Orchestral Maneuvers in the Dark, If You Leave. That was a good song. There's some really good songs back in the 1980s, and they were good times. They were really good times. I was talking earlier about the Americas 2 Australia 2 winning the Americas Cup in 1983. What a celebration that was. And then 1988, of course, there was the bicentenary. Yeah. Daryl says it's not a proposal, Gail. It's happening. All right. Thank you very much for that, Daryl. Appreciate your text. The text line 0448 08 1395. Tony at Morford Vale. G'day, Tony.
9: G'day there, Andrew. Yes, well, I reckon that the 60s was the best period of time.
8: Do you?
9: We had the Beatles, the Stones, and, things were different then. And
8: they're always different. They're always different, Tony.
9: Well, I got called up.
8: Oh, did National you?
9: Service, yep. Yeah. So I was young and happy, and next thing I know, my head's shaved. I've got army greens on, and next thing I know, I'm in Vietnam.
8: Yeah.
9: But, no, what I wanted to talk about was Rundle Mall.
8: Yep.
9: How all the shops, they're all closing down because, I mean, why would you go in there? You got to pay $18-$20 to park your car. You get a trolley full of stuff from Coles or Woolies, and then you have to go back to your parking station, up the elevator, load up your car. Then you're going to take your trolley back. And it costs you $20. Now, I go down to Colonnades, and it costs me nothing.
8: Mm-hmm.
9: Yeah, so...
8: What about security? What about security?
9: Well, what do you mean security?
8: Well...
9: My car's locked up.
8: Yeah, I know, but just... Don't you get a little bit concerned sometimes walking around Colonnades?
9: Why? What are you going to do with an 80-year-old man?
8: Well, I don't know.
9: Well,
8: but there's some pretty rough characters down there sometimes.
9: Oh, come on, Andrew. They're kids.
8: They're kids? All right.
9: Yeah, mate, look, don't you worry about that. I can look after myself. I'm a black belt.
8: Yep.
9: And, and I might be 80, but I'm still fast.
8: Yep. Well, that's good.
9: Bring it on.
8: Anyway, bring it on, 80 years old. Bring it on, okay.
9: Well, there are some. Look, they're only kids. They think they're tough, but mate, they're not really.
8: That's right.
9: Tony,
8: it was more tongue in cheek. I was just being funny. It's all right.
9: All right, mate.
8: All right.
9: Yeah, mate. Yeah. Anyway, well, that's my little bit for tonight.
8: Your little bit for tonight? Yeah, so you're not a fan of Rundle Mall?
9: Well, why would you? Why would you want to go and pay $18-$20 to park your car? Well, I go to Colonnades, cost me nothing.
8: Yeah.
9: And the I've got the handicap park there, and I can just pull it there and put me trolley load of goods in the car, and off I go.
8: Well, that sounds good.
9: So I won't be going to the city.
8: You won't be going to the city?
9: Well, that's why they're closing down. See,
8: well, I know Arundel Street's in trouble. The East End's in trouble. But when I was in town, I was in town Saturday night, I had a night off, Tony, and the crowd that was down the East End, that was phenomenal. There was tons of people out.
9: Yeah, but consider this: when they put the minimum wage up from $22 an hour up to $28 an hour. So every little coffee lounge, every pub's got to sell the extra pint of beer, the extra cup of coffee. And, you know, then they're going to pay the rent.
8: And the council rates and all the rest of it.
9: You wouldn't want to own a coffee lounge.
8: You've got to sell a lot of coffees before you start making any money.
9: I know. Anyway, I'm glad I'm retired.
8: All right. Well, Tony, good to hear from you. Thanks for calling in.
9: All right, mate.
8: All the best.
9: Good night.
8: Cheers. It's coming up to 11 o'clock here on 1395 Adelaide's 5AA. Got a text here. Can a business legally charge you a public holiday surcharge after midnight tonight? As Tuesday is not a public holiday. Just asking because I'm thinking of going there. Can anyone help me? Going where? No, legally they shouldn't be able to because it's not a public holiday anymore. Today's a public holiday. I reckon on Sunday might have got, because it was a public holiday weekend, I got a public holiday surcharge on something yesterday. But, after midnight tonight, there shouldn't be a public holiday surcharge because it's not a public holiday. That's my understanding anyway. If somebody can clarify that, that'll be greatly appreciated. You can get those calls coming in, 8223 0000. We've still got about half an hour to go. Doug's just about to bring me in an email, which I will have a quick look at. Thank you very much, Doug. Just run over here, Doug. Run over here. He's got a bung knee. He had a knee replacement, and he's hobbling around the place. Go on up. Quick, Doug. Go get me this. Justin says, hi, Andrew. I bet if she had been flying the Aboriginal flag or rainbow flag, there wouldn't be an issue. I'm sick of us not being able to fly our own flag in our country. Justin, thank you very much for that. John at Norwood says, hi, Andrew. The lady named Jenny who rang in just recently sounds absolutely lovely, and she makes so much sense with all her comments about so-called leaders. It's a pleasure listening to her. John at Norwood, thank you very much for that. I'm sure Jenny appreciates your kind words as well. All right, the email address on air at 5AA.com.au, but keep those calls coming in as well, 8223 0000.
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8: No, it's Andrew Rymer. Leith Forest will be back tomorrow night from 7 o'clock, which... I'm sure he's enjoying his night off. I'm sure he's having a lovely time with his family. Now, Doug just got a call from Karen at Cumberland Park with a lovely message. It says, we have a TV in every room of our house, but we can't wait for Andrew Rymer to come on the radio. We don't like the football cutting into Andrew's time because he keeps us up to date with all the latest hospital admissions and power outages, etc. We love his show. Well, Karen at Cumberland Park, thank you very much for that. That's very kind of you. I appreciate that very much, and it's nice. And it's really love to get that lovely feedback. Anne texted saying, hi again, Andrew. Do you remember the very large flag in the middle of the Port Road at Highmarsh? It was taken down years ago, and as far as I know, never put back up. Don't know if the council or state. I'm very unwell and will be for quite a while, and hoping somebody will track down who, and if not there, why please. Anne, thank you very much. Sorry to hear you're not well, Anne, and I wish you a speedy recovery. But I do remember that flag, and yeah, that's funny. I didn't really... notice that it was taken down, but now that you say it, yes, I remember, of course. Thank you very much for that. Temperature out there at the moment, 12.5, but it feels like 10.4. It's going to get down to 11 overnight, top of 20 tomorrow. Outages, just for your sake, one outage affecting 14 customers. When's it back on? It was meant to be back on at 10 o'clock, but it doesn't look like it is, or is it? No, it's still out. Still out. This is at Modbury Heights. Estimated restoration time to be advised. And when it comes to Adelaide emergency departments, the latest there, was Noarlunga 169%, Flinders Medical Centre 144%, Lyell McEwen 140%, Royal Adelaide 139%, Queen Elizabeth 136%, and the Bodbury 133%. 3%, and goes on to say this dangerous situation requires urgent attention. How many times have I read that? How many times have I seen that over the years, that it needs urgent attention, and still we have the problems? And I'm sure the ramping's still going on, but we're not hearing about that, are we? 8223-0000 is my number. Murray at Valley View. Hi, Murray.
18: Oh, hi, Andrew. Did you mention the Children's Hospital then?
8: No, I didn't. It wasn't listed, but it was earlier.
18: Yeah, this afternoon they were even saying it was in critical state.
8: Yeah, yeah.
18: Bill was on, yeah. And talking about that 80-year-old man having a black belt, I had a neighbour that had a black belt. He was 80, and I was going up the travelator at the shops at Ingle Farm, and he was up the top, and he said, hello, and I'll tell you what, he was that quick. I've done a bit of judo and taekwondo, but he nearly set me back down on the travelator.
8: Yeah.
18: He was that quick.
8: Really? Yeah.
18: Yeah, incredible he was. But just talk about medical things and you. There's a thing, you know, working at Strathmore and brain-injured children and that. There's one in 1,000 that get brain damage from herpes.
8: Really?
18: Yeah, the fetus. Now, there is a cure now for it, so the babies don't have to be born like that. But grandparents or mainly would be listening now. If they've got a pregnant daughter or know somebody that's pregnant, don't kiss other children or anybody on the lips.
8: Right.
18: Because it causes very severe brain damage.
8: Right.
18: And there's a cure for it. So, you know, there's medication.
8: Yeah, yeah.
18: But always get tested for that.
8: Right.
18: I don't know whether the doctors are testing it now.
8: My kids aren't kids anymore, so I wasn't even aware of it.
18: Yeah.
8: Yeah.
18: There's one thing. And going back to like the 70s, 80s, I preferred it then when the discos were around and the creeks were flowing and go fishing in the torrents.
8: Yes, yeah.
18: And,
8: Well, I'm old enough to remember catching redfin in the torrents.
18: Yes, I caught redfin.
8: Yeah. Didn't catch a lot, but I remember caught a couple.
18: Oh, I got some beauties there.
8: Did you?
18: And the horses and market gardens that were all around.
8: Yeah, yeah.
18: That we used to go to. And, and now everything's spreading out and all that's going. And I had a phone call from a friend today. And Doug said about Riverview still not having their sewerage put on.
8: Yeah.
18: Well, they want to build the new estates up there, but they're not, or they can't get water put on.
8: No, that's right. SA Water can't. No.
18: So how are they going to build there without water?
8: Well, they can't. They can't. It's been put on hold.
18: And then on the right-hand side, they're going through farmland again.
8: Yeah.
18: And
8: yeah. Well, we're also going to build.
18: Yeah, we're going to build. So, what, they're going to have no sewage and water?
8: Yeah.
18: Yeah, and it's like in New South Wales. And Victoria's doing the same, trying to get rid of their farms.
8: Yeah.
18: And there's an area where they're growing cotton and they've built these dams so big that the water's not flowing anymore.
8: It's
18: the farmers can't get water.
8: And I often say, I don't know how the human race made it this far.
18: Oh.
8: Really, I don't know how we got this far. When you look at some of the stupid decisions that people make, and when you're talking about all the building that's going on, the best farmland there is absolutely ludicrous, because when we're going to grow food eventually, when, you know, we've got all the houses out there, and then also when it comes to cotton, you know, growing cotton in Australia, for goodness sake, with the amount of water it needs, it's just biggest belief.
18: It is. And, you know, the cattle can't get any water.
8: Yeah.
18: So the farmers are being pushed off the land. And like you know, my mother used to say years ago, we'll eat cotton, I suppose.
8: Yeah. All right. Good to hear from you. Thanks very much for that, Murray. You take care.
18: Bye.
8: All the best to you. All right. Faye at Windsor Gardens. Hello, Faye.
19: G'day, Andrew. How are you going?
8: I'm good. How are you going? All right.
19: Oh, yes, not too bad, thanks.
8: Yeah.
19: I hope I'm going to be able to hold this conversation out because I had a cold the last couple of weeks.
8: Oh, have you? Yeah. You're sounding all right.
19: Oh, that's good to know. But I think the flu is sort of doing its rounds. I was starting to do its rounds anyway, and I've had my flu injected for this year, so I'm all set for the winter anyway. But beyond that, I just wanted to talk about a topic that you raised earlier on about... I think, did you say it was in the Advertiser that you've read this letter from Sheridan? Is that the one?
8: Oh, yeah, it was the letters to the editor in today's Sunday Mail. Oh, yeah, sorry, today's paper, yeah.
19: Okay.
8: Yeah.
19: Because, look, as far as I'm concerned, I think, as like you said, that person has got too much time on their hands and they don't know what else to do with themselves other than grizzle and moan about it. This thing and that thing and all the rest of it. Look, I think Adelaide is well organised. Having lived here all my life, and I was born here in Adelaide, so who could want more? I mean, you go to, I mean, Melbourne's probably just as organised as us, but you go to Sydney, for example, as I went to Sydney quite some years ago with some friends of mine, and pedestrian wise when you're crossing the road, all the white lines, they run higgledy-piggledy, and I like our pedestrian crossings, you know, for what they are here. I think they're a lot safer than what it would be if I was to live interstate, and I couldn't wish for better. But to be here, full stop.
8: So you're a fan.
19: Yep.
8: And
19: well,
8: I think
19: here, so.
8: Yeah, but I think look, for anybody not to like Adelaide, I know we've got problems, and you know it's not perfect. But when you have a look at the other options that are out there, we're up there when it comes to being a pretty good place to live. I got to say.
19: Oh, I couldn't agree with you more, and you know. While each, as I was talking to your producer earlier, come through, and I said to Doug that each state and territory has its own rule, has different rules, and you know, so therefore each state and each territory are different, and I think you know, I'm just so glad that I live in Adelaide, and as like I said again. Mm. I like it here, and I wouldn't go anywhere else to live other than here.
8: Well, I'm pleased to hear that, Faye. I'm pleased to hear that, because that means you can still ring me up.
19: Of course, yeah. You can still talk to me and hundreds of thousands of others like it as well.
8: Well, I'm not sure about hundreds of thousands, but yeah, that's all right. Faye, you have a good night. Thanks, Faye. Talk soon.
19: You too. Cheers.
8: Bye. 16 minutes after 11 here on 1395, Adelaide's 5AA. It will be Andrew Reimer with you until just after 1:30. Doug is still here, standing by to take your calls. If you've got a comment to make about any of the things we've talked about over the last 4 hours or so, you're more than welcome to.
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8: As I say, Leith is going to be back tomorrow night. It is Andrew Reimer in the chair, and we've got about another 15 minutes, I think, of the program. Then we handball you over to the overnight program, who'll take you through the remainder of the night and the early hours of tomorrow morning as well. Now, Eddie says, hi, I got a T-shirt. Was a large Australian flag on for Christmas. Trouble is, it's one size too small and my guts hangs out. I've got a bit of exercise to do before I wear it. Good on you, Eddie. And Andrew at Ridgehaven says, hi, Andrew. It's Andrew from Ridgehaven. Two quick points. The flag, this is happening in so many countries. People in the UK are having to take down their own flags or be arrested. Late this afternoon, I went to a local pub to have a pint. Sign on bar stating 10% surcharge. Great show. Good on you, Andrew. Thank you very much for your message as well. All right. Now we've got Heather at Pennington on the line, and a very good evening to you, Heather.
26: Yeah, you same to you there. Yeah,
8: huh? Good to hear you. Oh, good to hear me. Yes, it's good to be heard.
26: Yeah, that's isn't it funny how we say see you, and we can only hear you. What I was going to say is, one is about Leighton. Over there, they reckon it's a 7.8 magnitude that hit the region of Mindanao in southern Philippines. I don't know what part he lives, where he is.
8: No, neither do I exactly.
26: My God.
8: I'm pretty sure I sent him a message just to see he was okay, but I haven't heard back. So I hope he's okay.
26: That don't sound good.
8: Yeah.
26: Well, it was 950 Australians on the King's List, what do they call that?
8: The honours list.
26: Sam Mostyn, I think she's the
8: Attorney General, not the Attorney General, Attorney the General. Governor General, the Governor General.
26: And she actually did the big freeze today.
8: She did.
26: So I was just concerned about, because all that time with the Philippines, with the Tokyo, he had those earthquakes every day, didn't he?
8: He did. Yeah, absolutely.
26: But I don't like the way they said deadly. Have we heard of any deaths? It says a deadly magnitude, 7.8.
8: Yeah.
26: Oh, my God, that doesn't sound good.
8: I did read there were some minor tsunamis, but I'm not sure how bad they were.
26: Yeah, I tell you what, I wish to... Oh, God, bloody hell. Yeah, I don't know. All right, Andrew, that's all I wanted to say.
8: That's all you want to say?
26: Anybody else on the line?
8: No, nobody else, and I still got time to kill, so the floor is yours. The floor is, he's already been on.
26: Oh.
8: Yeah.
26: God. But today I was watching the football, just at that moment when that happened, where this everybody went silent and hoping that he would be personal, leave there and... still have their arms and legs, you know, moving.
8: Right. Yeah.
26: And everybody, and I thought it was really very respectful how they did that. You could hear a pin drop. And, all sides were concerned. And, I thought, there's about 90,000, I think,
8: in attendance.
26: 90,000. Yeah. 90,000 up at the football?
8: Right. Yeah, I couldn't tell you the exact numbers. Yeah.
26: Yeah. Wow. Mm. Anyway, it brought fans together.
8: Yeah.
26: And, it was just really, really, very good how they behaved and how they all consent. All sides were just and afterwards they just all started clapping, you know?
8: Yeah, yeah.
26: Yeah, so it was, very lucky. Oh, my God. Because he didn't move for a while.
8: Right.
26: He just laid there, you see. And we were waiting for him to move his toes and arms and stuff like that.
8: Right.
26: Yeah.
8: So was it a good game? I didn't see it.
26: It was a good game. I'm trying to think. Collingwood cleared. Oh, no. I'm not really sure. Somebody else will know.
8: Right.
26: But it's too late now.
8: Hey, I've got a message. Speak his name and he will appear. Leighton just messaged, hi, yep, okay, nowhere near us.
26: Oh, good. What was that last bit?
8: Nowhere near us.
26: Okay. Well, that's very good, yes.
8: Yeah.
26: It was Collingwood. What was on, good on you, Leighton. What was the score today? It was Collingwood and...
8: It was Melbourne.
26: Melbourne, that's right.
8: Yeah.
26: Collingwood, I'm pretty certain that they won.
8: Yeah, Melbourne. Melbourne won 83-75. 8 points.
26: Oh, wow. So, I didn't hear the rest.
8: Yeah.
26: I don't normally watch it, but I just happened to flick it on.
8: Turn it on.
26: No. You only just got to go to the toilet or somewhere. We'll just go out the front or wherever, out the back. And you miss out on the most important part of it.
8: Yeah. Well, it does only take a moment. That's why you probably should have a toilet in your bathroom. TV in your bathroom, or a toilet in your lounge room.
26: Do you know? I remember the Bulldogs. I think it was the Bulldogs and the Crows going back in 1998 or 1987 and 97. The two times they won in a row. It was one of them anyhow.
8: Yeah.
26: And half a sweet. And the what do you call it? My friend Laurie and I went to the toilet. So I went to the toilet and I thought, oh well, there's 2 minutes to go, Bulldogs are gonna win this easy.
8: Right.
26: Well, In that quick, he's calling out to me, and I couldn't. And he's going, "Hurry up, quick! They're aiming up for their second goal in that 2 minutes." It was.
8: Isn't that unreal? Yeah.
26: It's a preliminary thing, and that's how the Crows got in.
8: Yeah.
26: Because unreal. Two goals in 2 minutes.
8: Yep, it can be done.
26: And it knocked the Bulldogs off.
8: It can be done. Hey, yeah. Leighton says Japan registered it as 8.2.
26: Oh.
8: And he says, all good, Heather.
26: Oh, that's very good. Wow. You mention his name and up he pops.
8: That's exactly right. You mention his name and he appears.
26: Yeah, and I'll tell you, Karen is right. I think it's absolutely beautiful. how, you know, how you're the only one that tells you your updates with the hospitals, to all the details, you know, about that people, you know, listen out for. I do.
8: Yep.
26: You know, so it's very good.
8: Well, yeah. I'm glad. Because I want to keep people as informed as I possibly can about what is going on. And so so people don't forget as well about our hospitals. Because don't forget, that's why Stephen Marshall and the Liberals got thrown out a few years ago.
26: Oh. Oh, okay.
8: Yeah. Because Labor said they were going to fix the ramping. They promised they were going to fix the ramping.
26: Oh, yes, but they've all said that, haven't they?
8: Oh, well, that's true. That's true. And none of them do.
26: Nope. Yeah, so I wasn't prepared tonight.
8: You weren't prepared, but that's all right. You still did very well for somebody who wasn't prepared.
26: I don't normally prepare, but I sort of have no idea what I'm going to say.
8: All right.
26: I've got the heater going here, and it's bloody hot.
8: All right. Now, I've got a message here. Please tell Heather that Professor Richard Scollier has died age 59. Heather spoke of him last night.
26: Yes. Yes. He was well known, apparently. And he's having a, he's having a state funeral. No?
8: Right. I'm not sure. I'm not sure.
26: I'm not sure about that.
8: Yeah. That's right, Heather.
26: One of them's having it on Wednesday, and I don't know whether it's Neil Danaher or Scott.
8: I think it's Neil Danaher.
26: Yes, I think so too.
8: Yeah.
26: Yeah.
8: All right, Heather.
26: Yeah. Well, and did you see all the hats that they were wearing? And
8: the beanies.
26: Yeah.
8: The freeze.
26: Yeah.
8: Yeah. I know, that was really, really nice, the way everybody got together to support.
26: Yes.
8: And
26: it was beautiful.
8: It really was.
26: It was a really nice day,
8: That's good.
26: See that, and everyone was so respectful, and you know, Beck and his wife, you know, it was a big thing, you know.
8: Yeah.
26: A massive, because, you know, you hold everybody up, and then when they're actually gone, it really hits you, you know.
8: Yeah.
26: And I could see Beck, and she was, when this first happened, you know, she wasn't really, well, you wouldn't anyway. Yeah, she wasn't very well. No. Hey, yeah. Anyway.
8: All right. Lovely to hear from you, Heather. Thanks for calling in.
26: Yeah, and yeah, thank you so much.
8: Yep. All right. Okay, you take care. Okay, bye-bye.
26: Yeah.
8: All right, it's 29 minutes to 12 here on 1395 Adelaide's 5AA. We've just got one more caller who I think it's – is Gary going to chat with me? I don't know. He's chatting with Doug. So, no, he's not going to chat. That's all right, but thank you very much. Right, I think we're up to date with all the – SMSs, we are. It's been pretty good as far as SMSs have been concerned. And it's also been good with your calls, being a public holiday night. So thank you very much for that as well. And good old Doug, too, for coming in on a cold holiday Monday. Let's have a listen to Robbie Williams as we say good evening to you. Have yourself a great week and look forward to your company next weekend here on 1395 Adelaide's 5AA.

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4: 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It is 3AW.

0: Ivanovich. We're here for a brand newie. Let's get underway, people. Wherever you are, right across Australia, a big warm welcome. I hope you had a fantastic weekend. For those that had the, for those that still, not every state had it, of course, but a big day yesterday was massive. And for Collingwood supporters, Melbourne supporters, what a game. And the way the crowd looked on camera, I didn't get there in the end, but the way it all looked on the TV, what a fantastic occasion. We're going to have a bit of fun. I can tell you why. There are some texts that you get, some emails that you get, and you just know there is your topic for the entire first hour and a half of the program. In one text, you won't want to miss this. We'll have a whole lot of fun. In no particular order, moving on. Given it was such an incredible event yesterday at the MCG, talking about the MCG, wonderful event, all those people raising so much money. Sensational result. The vice versa would be the biggest non-event. What is the biggest non-event? Now, use your imagination. What is the biggest non-event that you and I have experienced over the last 40, 50 years? And you think, well, that was a non-event. That might be a little thing in your world. It could be a bigger thing that we would all be aware of. 133693. Because I had a bite to eat, broke bread with a dear friend last Friday, it occurred to me, in future, you and I can make a decision. With whom would you like to have lunch? Anyone, anywhere on the planet, with whom would you like to have lunch? And why? 133693. Anyone? Bueller? If I say to you, and I'll say it right now, Birdseye, what is instantly the product you think of? Say to you, Birdseye, and you go, what? 133693. Keep the lines open for as long as we can and race through as many calls as we possibly can. Come and join us in Swan Hill, Sandra. Wow, good morning.
1: Oh, wow, this isn't what I rang about, but I watched the footy today. Now you know how Carlton supporters feel.
0: Yeah, that was.
1: Did you watch it?
0: I did.
1: And did you realise that a Queensland couple have donated $40
0: million? I saw that little note later. $40 million somebody's made it.
1: $10 million, and then apparently they did 30 today.
0: I didn't know that it was somebody from Queensland. Has that been now named? Have they been named, have they?
1: Yes, but I couldn't remember. And when I talk back, I talk and then I go back to bed, listen, my husband's got denial deafness, so that's no worry, and then I wake. But about the other night, and a non-event, okay, I woke up and you were talking about the first word I heard when I woke up was the kissing. And I'm thinking, and then you said, well, flowers. And I'm thinking, where the hell are you going with this?
0: No. So I think the storyline was, for those that have just joined us, the storyline was, if you're going for a date in the 70s, back in the day, because it was linked into a particular artist, you go flowers, you go with a bottle of Matus Rosé, and which album?
1: Yes, and then I heard about the record album. Tony, that would be a non-event. You get it right up to the wine, the flowers, and the kiss, and then you go to a damn...
0: but it was music. Music was very important to the occasion, Sandra.
1: So you expected them to carry around a record?
0: Oh, yeah. Yes. No, but something to...
1: Where'd you get a partner for you? You forget the damn record.
0: Something that you would listen to together was the premise.
1: Unromantic, that is. Very unromantic.
0: To listen to great music together? What else is there?
1: Not after the wine and the flowers and the kiss. I mean, I'm not saying where it's going from there, but maybe dinner. If we, as I said before, if we're to get a partner for you, forget the damn record.
0: Thank you. I feel like I've just been chastised, Sandra. That's very, very funny. Thank you. Now, here is what I think is text. No, we might hold off on that text because it's so funny. It's so disturbing. We'll hold off on that, Jay, and maybe use that a bit later because it is a cracker. And I reckon we're going to have fun as we go through the morning together. Hello, Mary. Good morning.
2: Hello and good morning. Welcome. I would like to say two things. Congratulations to Melbourne for winning. This is a Collingwood supporter talking.
0: Oh, how did you feel in that last quarter?
2: I felt great because this was for Neil.
0: Yeah.
2: Now, question two. That word valet, please, Channel 7, go to the cemetery and see how many of those words you find on graves and how many you find just in peace.
0: So what's the...
2: I spoke to you about this last week.
0: So what, just remind us the distinction.
2: Well, when Timmy Watson was talking, I'm not sure who was talking, and before the big dip started, the ice cold dip, they spoke a lot about Neil, which was beautiful. And in the end, there was just one word came up on the screen, valet.
0: Yeah.
2: And I spoke to you last week. What does that word mean and where did it come from?
0: Right.
2: Now, rest in peace makes more sense to me than that.
0: It's a very good, it's a, because up until, I reckon only recently, when I say recently, in the last 15 or 20, we only always said, may he or she rest in peace.
2: Rest in peace.
0: Yep.
2: Correct. Anyway, have a lovely morning. I'll be listening to you.
0: Good on you. Nice to talk to you, Mary. Thank you. Wherever you are, right across Australia, thank you. Yes to the text ending in 336. Correct. Tony makes the point. Just blow that one up for me, the second one there, Jay. Quinton and Kyle Burt donated $40 million to fight MND. Quinton and Kylie are earth-moving business in Queensland. There's money in earth-moving. Yes, there is. Good on your tone. Well done to them. And they're probably in a position where they can, you know, make such a massive difference to lives. God bless them. We will do this. When we come back, your calls, wherever you are, right across Australia. Biggest non-event, if you could put a pinpoint, if you like, a so-called non-event. You know when you hear someone say, well, it turned out to be a real non-event. What would that be for you in your lifetime? And with whom would you have lunch? Would you like to have lunch? Anyone in history, if you like. Friend, former lover, personality, 133693. And thank you for all those people. Birdseye. Yes, that's instantly that name linked with the brand Birdseye. 133693. It is Australia Overnight. Good morning.
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6: Look at all these texts. We'll get to them in just a moment as well. Wherever you are, right across Australia. When you're talking about so-called non-events, what is the one and or more, perhaps, that instantly jumps to mind for you? Like a non-event, we go, oh, well, that turned out to be a non-event. Dylan, good morning.
7: Good morning, Tony. Hope you're having a bright and sunny morning, which it will be this morning.
6: So far, so good.
7: Oh, that's great. I'd like to bring up a non-event that I heard of and I watched on the news is the spaghetti monster, aiding a lot of spaghetti contests and non-event completely. And they have a colander on their head.
6: Hang on. The what? The spaghetti
7: monster. You can Google search it. There's even
6: No, thanks. Tell us about it. So what is it? So it's a competition
7: for eating the most spaghetti.
6: Oh, I love the idea. And this originated where? In Italy, I hope.
7: America.
6: Of course.
7: And it's even in Australia. It was on the news here in Burwood Vic Roads where the bloke had a colander on his head and he was allowed to take a photo at his Vic Roads driver's license with the calling himself the spaghetti monster.
6: The spaghetti.
7: In 2014.
6: The spaghetti monster. And this was going back, what did you say, 2014?
7: Yes, the Vic Roads in Australia here in Melbourne. And he got a colander on his head and he got a photo with his driver's license.
6: Why do I want to make some comment about people wearing a colander on the head? What am I stopping myself from saying? 133693. Dylan, that's very, very funny. Thank you. Justine, good morning.
8: Good morning, dear Tony and Jay. I always forget to say hello to Jay, but I mean, I say hello to him when he answers the phone.
6: Yeah. He's working the other side of the glass, a legendary operator.
8: He's just got the most beautiful manners. Tony, congratulations on your win, my dear.
6: What a result. Stunning game, tough game, a lot of injury, but really, and would have been fascinating to be there, I would have thought.
8: Well, injuries are good. I mean, my boys play football.
6: Yeah.
8: But that's another story. But anyway, now the other point, Tony, have you been speaking to my boys? Have you met my boys? All of a sudden, my boys, we're having dinner tonight, and one of them said, one's like me and one's like my husband. And one of them said, when are you getting in the ring, Mum? Can you work out what that means?
6: When are you getting in the ring?
8: Mum. Now, what do I do in the morning? What do I do?
6: Boxing.
8: Yeah.
6: Right. Yeah. Oh, that's a lovely little line of saying. So, in other words, when are you going to go professional?
8: Yeah. And it's
6: good on him.
8: I don't know.

0: They might be taking the P155.
1: 100%. That's why I thought they're friends of yours. I thought, have you met my son?
0: No.
1: So
0: good on them.
1: When we were growing up, I'm one of five.
0: I like young blokes with a bit of spunk.
1: Oh, you'd get on well with my... Anyway, so I have to... You know when you've been in meetings and someone's really giving you the heebie-jeebies, or you just nod into someone and you've just got to keep that straight face? Or,
0: I know. I host overnight talk radio. Happens every morning.
1: So I actually had one of my son's hoodies on because I'd been for a walk through the cemetery. There's a cemetery near our house, and it was the most glorious afternoon, and got a few friends at the cemetery. So I thought, I'd go and visit my friends at the cemetery. So I come in and I've got this hoodie on, and one of the boys says, Who's that hoodie? And then it starts, you know, I'm so young and old. Anyway, so then the other one tonight says, when are you getting into the ring? I had to pray to all my friends above, and just, I said, I'm not going to laugh. I am laughing internally, you little smarty cucaracha. But anyway, and my third point of the evening is, what's the stereotype of a West Coast Eagles player? Because my sister's in Europe at the moment, and she goes for the D's. And she was watching the match this afternoon, Germany. And I thought, I know what the stereotype of the D's is, but what's the Eagles like? What are those Eagles?
0: Oh, like that's a really great question for people in WA. They'll let me know. I think in the day when the Eagles had it to themselves prior to Frio coming in, it was all about... little old wine drinkers, I think, but that might be a bit harsh. Somebody will let us know in WA. 133693. Justine raised a good question. What was the so-called stereotype of an Eagles football club supporter? West Coast Eagles football club supporter. 133693. Jan, good morning.
2: I just took a sip of my Milo.
0: Oh, Jan, we could all have one with you. Okay. And it's marvellous what a difference Milo makes, Jan.
2: It is, isn't it? You're on cloud nine, I hope.
0: Oh, what a day.
2: Now, I'm going to do a baggy on you and say, now, Tony, don't interrupt me. So, the Melbourne win, great award for Cozzy Pickett with the trophy, Neil Danaher trophy. I hope the lad knocked out will be okay. But the non-event thing... Year 2000, the Millennium Bug, Y2K.
0: And I've got lots and lots of text saying exactly the same thing, Y2K.
2: Really?
0: Yep.
2: And Fish Fingers is the, was I not allowed to say that?
0: Yeah, you can. Because I'd written it down, and I'm not too sure why. Something about the brand, I think, may have been the Birdseye Company started back in 1930. And so as I said Birdseye, instantly in my head I said, oh, Fish Fingers. But I bet they did other things other than just Fish Fingers, presumably.
2: Oh, they produced a whole lot of stuff. But Fish Fingers is what immediately, they must have advertised it heavily, but, and everybody had Fish Fingers. But now here's the last one. Who do you want to have lunch or dinner with?
0: Yeah.
2: You and Jay.
0: Well, that'd be a bit of fun. Who would pay? It wouldn't be Jay.
2: Which spit it, Dutch.
0: No.
2: I don't believe in this. There's no such thing.
0: No, I'd happily shout you both.
2: No. But anyway, I think it'd be great to have dinner with you and Jay.
0: Do you eat red meat?
2: I eat everything. Oh, well, there's some things I'm not allowed to eat. But anyway, we won't go into that.
0: Oh, fillet steak?
2: I'm not that big on steak, on beef. I like lamb.
0: There you go. There goes that meal. That's done then, Jan. Sorry. Mount Eliza. That's sort of that lunch out. Tommy in Mount Eliza, good morning.
3: Oh, g'day, Tony. Congratulations on that Mighty Demons win.
0: What a great result for the D's.
3: We're all Collingwood, but we were still... You know, we've won those close ones over the years, and we were still very, very happy for the wonderful tribute to Neil Danaher and all the magnificent fundraising. And it was a great win. I was just hoping Brodie Meyer checks okay.
0: Don't we ever.
3: Our thoughts for that. I hope he's okay.
0: And I tell you what was lovely about that, Tom, the fact that both teams went over Once
3: very
0: it was,
3: much so.
0: And
3: yeah.
0: just he gave the tap. So Melbourne went over first, I think, and then as they moved away, the entire Collingwood side moved over and to pass on their best to a former teammate. Yeah. It was a lovely gesture.
3: I had the feeling you were going to win it. I thought you had the edge during the day, and Pickett was on fire. He's just a fantastic player. But there was just a few crucial errors Collingwood made the last quarter that Melbourne capitalised on, and good luck to them. That's the way that it goes. And a big non-event. What about Victoria hosting the Commonwealth Games this year?
0: Yes, a non-event. That's right. That's brilliant. We're going to write that down. That could well be the best one so far. The Victoria hosting the Com Games. Non-event.
3: But at 500 or 600 million, if you don't mind.
0: Oh, I know.
3: For someone else to host it.
0: Unbelievable deal that was done.
3: Unbelievable, isn't it? It's unbelievable.
0: Really?
3: Now,
0: one job, people, just one job.
3: When you said Bird's Eye, I always remember the ad. I'll sing you a song of the sea. Bird's Eye for Springer.
0: That's it. Yes, that's the jingle. We've got to see if we can find that very shortly.
3: But I remember at school doing a project on Clarence Birdseye as a kid, and he was basically inventor of frozen foods. So it goes back a long way, and he revolutionised, really, the safety and security of frozen foods around the world, which meant the storage of food because of refrigeration and certain foods has ended up feeding millions.
0: Yeah, it's a great story, isn't it?
3: It's a great story. Now, for lunch,
0: yep.
3: I would be intrigued, if they're living today, of course, I would be intrigued to have lunch with Paul McCartney. Just because of the most successful singer-songwriter in history, but all those magnificent songs he's written or co-written, and, where a lot of the ideas came from and the melodies. And, that golden period as a composer and even sit down with a great author would be a wonderful thing about ideas and how they build the novels. And I was thinking of many of the great authors, many are no longer with us also, but... composers, musicians, fantastic, and just humanitarians, just great stuff.
0: Good on you, Tom. You've kicked it off for us beautifully there. I think Paul McCartney would be on many people's list. I have to double check, but I don't think he, from memory, I think he's vegetarian. But somebody might tell me if I'm wrong about that. 133-693, Tony, Helen, Sean, Cookie, wherever you are. Come and join us. It is Australia Overnight. I'm Tony McManus, 133-693.
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0: G'day, Tom. When you mentioned bird's eye, I remember as a child the old bird's eye fish fingers, and there was lots of different versions of the jingle and the ad over the years.
15: Captain Bird's Eye, Captain Bird's Eye.
16: Seven seas he's been a-combing, now he's back from all his roaming with fresh cup.
17: Ahoy there, mateys! Captain Bird's Eye is back in port. I've been combing the seven seas to find you plump sea fresh cod, good enough for your bird's eye fish fingers. Look, mums, inside them golden crumbs, it's all juicy white cod and no other fish. No, there's a few fish fingers you couldn't say that of. So, give them bird's eye cod fish fingers. Hey, shipmates!
0: You know, if I was on a quiz panel and they said, what was in a bird's eye fish finger? I'm not too sure that I would have said it was cod. Was it really cod? What was in those fish fingers? What is in fish fingers? Anybody? Bueller. 133693. What is really in a fish finger? It's a bit like if I said to you, Jay, what is in a hot dog? That's exactly right.
1: A bit of meat.
0: And the answer is no one knows. No one knows is the gag. No one. It's never been reported.
1: They come from that special room.
0: Yeah. What is in a hot dog? Tony, good morning.
18: Good morning. How are you?
0: Sensational and getting better, thank you.
18: Excellent, excellent. Just, I'll start off touching base on that caller you had a little while ago about the spaghetti monster.
0: Yes, the spaghetti monster.
18: Well, there's actually a lot more to that story. It's actually the Church of the Flying Spaghetti Monster. It was set up as a bit of a P155 take on religion.
0: So it was a satirical religious movement.
18: Yes, but they actually are registered as a religion, and they have thousands of members worldwide, and they people who belong to the church, they do wear pasta calendars on their head, and they call themselves Pastafarians.
0: Aha, uh-huh. Yes.
18: You can actually look them up online, and you'll see lots and lots of photos of people's driver's licenses from all over the world with a pasta calendar on their head.
0: I love it. And when they're voting, do they wear those little hats?
18: I think they wear them all the time. I think it started out at a university in America somewhere. But, yeah, no, it's actually quite interesting. And if I was going to have dinner, I would have dinner with two people. One would be Richard Branson.
0: The
18: other one would be Keith Richards from the Rolling Stones.
0: Do you think you'd get a word out of Keith? Would he make any sense?
18: I love Keith Richards. I reckon he's awesome.
0: Yeah.
18: And you know, I like blues music, and I've watched a lot of documentaries where he's a real blues aficionado and fanatic, and I think it would be great. And the reason I chose Richard Branson, I read his first book titled Losing My Virginity, and it was how he started out. If you haven't read it, it's a really good read. Quite comical in times, like he was, I'll use the term, fornicating with a young lady in the back of a van when they were travelling along. And, she was sort of quite exuberant, apparently, and he thought he was doing really well, but it turned out, and this is what it says in the book, she was actually having an epileptic fit.
0: And he thought he was doing
18: a really good job.
0: Thank you, Tony. Thank you for sharing that story. Wow. Let's move on. Helen, good morning. It's dreadful. Good morning.
19: I don't think I could match that.
0: That's incredible. Sorry, God.
19: Yesterday morning, I think you had that lady on, and it reminded me of the saying my daughter said, and she said that love is like a bird.
0: Yeah.
19: If it's yours, it will stay. If it's not, it will fly away. So that was my comment for yesterday. But the other thing I was going to say, valet, I think, is just a meaning to say farewell. But in Macedonian, we always say, may God forgive them. Whether it's there's a separate word for male and female. If it's a male, it's prosti, and a female, prostish. You know, like there's a difference, you know, whether it's a male or a female.
0: To make the distinction.
19: So that you know which one it is when you say. And everybody says it, you know, may God forgive them. Whether it's at a memorial or at a funeral service, it's that. So we never would say valet or as a farewell, like Mary said, you know, may they rest in peace. So you would say, you know, you would never say valet, but I think it's become very popular now.
0: Yeah, I think so. And I would have said, well, I mentioned earlier, I reckon probably 15, maybe a bit long. It was the first time that I'd ever heard the expression.
19: Yeah, no, it was never earlier than that. And I'm older than you, and I'd never heard it. The other thing was everybody's mentioning famous people to have lunch with. Well, mine's personal. My more than 25 years, my mother, my daughter and myself, three generations of us, would Boxing Day would be, and my daughter used to call it our ritual, and we'd go to the Boxing Day sales, even though we never bought anything. And what it was is the three of us would spend time having coffee together and lunch together. And that was every year, rain, hail or shine. And my mother was in her 90s and we still took her along with her walking frame, and she'd sit and wait for us to have lunch with us. And, you know, so that would be my person that's what I would like to do. But my mother passed away 3 years ago. And she was 96, so she had a wonderful life. So I can't begrudge her that. And I'll say for a female that was never educated, my mother was never educated. She was taken out of school at six, and she came to Australia, knew no English.
0: Yeah.
19: But when she became a pensioner, she joined, my father passed away, then my mother decided she was going to join all of these committees. And in the year 2000, she was recognised by the Australian government and received certificate. And because it was the year 2000, on her certificate also had a coin, the Federation of Australia coin, the anniversary. And we had it framed because it was given to people who were nominated by the Member of Parliament, and my mother was nominated.
0: Oh,
19: and
0: wow.
19: We're very proud of that without a word. Like, she couldn't, she had no education at all. So we were very proud of her.
0: I'll bet you were, and rightly so. Helen, always good to yak. Thank you. Look at all these texts. Epic, epileptic fit. Yes, LinkedIn. This is a text here that says, "G'day, Tone. I watched a documentary some time ago on hot dogs. They contain anything a butcher can't sell. Rule of thumb. True?" Oh, you've got through a list here. Oh, no, I can't. I can't even say it out loud. Really? Ugh. And yet we love them. A great hot dog. We love, love, love, love, love. Occasionally. Not as many as we once had, but occasionally a hot dog is as good as life gets. G'day, Tony and Jay. When you mentioned Bird's Eye, I remember as a child, Bird's Eye Fish Fingers and the jingles, we played a little bit of that. There are so many different versions of it. I'm trying to find the one, Jay, that really has da-da-da-da-da, Bird's Eye fish Fingers. It was just a, you know, it was just mentioning the brand over and over and over inside it. Shawnee, morning.
20: Morning, Tony. How are you?
0: Thank you for asking. I'm well, thank you.
20: I can remember when fish fingers sometimes had whiting in them too. They were a lot nicer. And the fish fingers now, if you read the box, they reckon some of them got hockey in them, and I don't like hockey.
0: Do you reckon they had, what did you say they had in them? Originally?
20: Once had whiting in them too, and now they've got hockey in them.
0: Do you reckon they had whiting in them, Sean? How long ago would they have whiting in fish fingers?
20: Back in the 80s.
0: If I'd known that, I would have eaten a lot more of them. Thank you for that. 133-693, Cookie, Jack, Donna, Rob, you're next. Come and join us wherever you are, right across Australia, 3OW here in Melbourne. The good people, 5AA in Adelaide, hello to you. 6PR in Perth, and of course, the Ace Radio Network. Tony, you are going to be damned forever for letting that go to air. It's funny, funny, funny. Look at all the texts. We'll sort these out and have a read. Colander on one's head. This is great, Maggie. Thank you. Colander on one's head reminds you of the people going to the hairdressing salon on the day. Do people still do that, where you would go and the cap would go on the head and then hairdresser would, you know, pull the head through that cap, tiny little holes, and then bleach the applications? Is that still a thing? They still do it that way. Hairdressers around Australia, come and let us know. 133, not that I'll ever go to one. 133, don't you laugh, Jay. 133-693. It is Australia overnight.
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0: And David Mount Waverley does a fair bit of research for us. He says, Tony, the bird's eye fish fingers sold in Australia, typically made from things like fish fillet, usually hake, H-O-K-I, is it hokey or pollock, P-O-L-L-O-C-K, depending on the product and the sourcing, breadcrumb coating made from wheat flour, breadcrumbs, seasonings, vegetable oils used in processing, small amounts of salt, just a little bit of salt, small amounts of salt and flavourings, thank you, those flavourings. When they said flavourings, we had no idea. Oh, it's flavouring, that's fine. And lots of text with regards to biggest non-event. Biggest non-event. Just move that screen up a little bit because the ones that I wanted to refer to were gone. No, missed them again. Sorry. We'll come back to it. Oh, Harry and Meghan's Australian tour. Thank you. And another query about why do you say Beulah, Beulah, Beulah, Beulah? See, obviously, people don't always get the reference. It was a very famous reference from Ferris Bueller's Day Off. Cookie, on the road. Morning. Bueller, Bueller, Bueller.
23: Morning, sir. How are you?
0: Cookie, well, and thank you for asking. Everybody does. I'm well. Thank you.
23: Well, it's a polite thing to say. We are people who try and get along. Others don't. Now, you were saying about non-events. The two that I had have obviously been taken, the YK bug and the games.
0: Yeah.
23: Probably my biggest non-event in life was my man getting a job. He was a professional bludger.
0: Oh, Cookie. Cookie.
23: Oh, I'm being honest, mate. Never worked from the day I was born.
0: Really? So what did he do every day?
23: Well, smoked cigarettes and told everybody else how to do things.
0: How did he survive in the day?
23: Well, my brother, myself, and my mother all worked, and he sat on his fat ass all week.
0: Tell us how you really feel about it, Cookie.
23: Oh, well, I'm just being honest, mate. And that's half the problem with people these days. They can't be honest. They don't know how to be honest.
0: Did he make any contribution to the family life at all of value?
23: Oh, well, I suppose once in a while. And to be honest, I can honestly sit here and say, well, I still had a father, whether, you know, other kids didn't. And I can say that I actually probably learnt more from the things that he didn't do than the things he did do. So I'm still grateful for that in that regard.
0: Which is a nice thing to say. But every single day, wouldn't you think anybody, and presumably at that time he would have been a young man when you arrived. That would have been a weird thing to sort of say, I'm just not going to do anything in life.
23: Just never did, mate. He took the odd simple little job and then couldn't handle that for a while, so it was back to sitting on his fat oar.
0: What, did he drink?
23: Sorry?
0: Did he drink?
23: No, he didn't drink. No, just smoked by the bloody chimney. And you know, as I say, just tried to rule the roost, and that's part of the reason why I can honestly sit here and say I got out of home at 17 and I'd moved 22 times before then.
0: Did you pay board at all?
23: Oh, I paid board. I paid the bloody rent half the time.
0: Because it was a rental property in which you lived.
23: And then we never had a house. So I put the roof over my father and mother's head.
0: Staggering. What did Mum say? Going out to work every day husband's just sitting on the clacker.
23: Well, that's right. And Mum was an honest woman who, no matter what, stuck by her old man, I suppose you'd say that.
0: Wow, what a story. Cookie, cookie, cookie. There's a story out there for every single person who's got a great yarn. That's as good as we've heard so far this morning. Well done, you. G'day, Jack. Hello.
5: Hey, Tones, and I've got to say straight up, good on you, Cookie, because, from any situation, you can learn more from the negatives than the positives.
0: And maybe there is something in that, Jack. You're right.
5: But anyway, getting to the hot dogs factor, and I'm going to have to call you Tony Bologna on this one because of the factor. Obviously, a hot dog's got bologna in it. Lipsticks and arseholes, that's what's in a hot dog.
0: Really? As simple as that? True?
5: Lips, tits and arseholes. That's all the things that you don't want, you wouldn't normally eat, but they'll just blind ground up, and that's what it is, mate.
0: And then people go, including me from time to time, you go, ooh, yeah, maybe it's because we killed. Leave that one there. Had a suspicion it might have gone. There are certain things that we, in context, we just can't say on the air, Jack, so humble apologies. Oh, Donna. Good morning, Donna, and welcome. Oh, no, Donna? No? Okay. Ricky. Ricky, where are you? Good morning.
6: Yeah, g'day, Tone.
0: Ricky.
6: This is an old one, but I'd like to have dinner with Henry Lawson.
0: And what would you ask?
6: The old poet.
0: What would you ask of the great Henry Lawson?
6: I'd ask him about the man from... what was it?
0: Snowy River.
6: Not that one. It was something like that. I've just lost it here. But he had heaps of great...
0: He had lots and lots and lots. So the idea of sitting down and exploring what his work or his creativity, what was the fascination for you, Ricky?
6: Absolutely everything to do, because it was all Australian stuff.
0: Yep.
6: What he wrote about.
0: Clear your head, and when you've got some more thoughts about the great H. Lawson, let us know, because it's a really good get. I think a lot of people would understand the idea of sitting down with Henry Lawson.
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0: Hope all is going okay in your world. 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
14: News as it happens. 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
12: Hello, I'm Gabrielle Hodson. Former Australian of the Year Richard Scollier will be given a state funeral after battling and researching cancer for many years. Professor Michael Boyer from Chris O'Brien Lifehouse says Scollier changed outcomes for melanoma patients across the world.
13: He really connected with people because he showed himself to be an ordinary person facing a terrible illness with courage, with strength and with a willingness to share that journey.
12: A Queensland couple has donated a staggering $40 million for motor neurone disease research as the AFL community remembers Neil Danaher in the first big freeze event since his death. Construction magnates Quentin and Kylie Burt say they believe in his legacy of bringing people together in a divided world. A seventh person has been arrested over the discovery of a man's body in Melbourne's West last month. The 30-year-old man was kidnapped from his home in South Morang in the city's north, and his body was found hours later in Tarneit. The latest suspect is a 17-year-old boy arrested after a search in the Wyndham area. Divers have caught rare footage of a great white shark, a species critically endangered in the Mediterranean, but relatively common in Australia. Derek Remmers has told the BBC he was diving off the coast of Sicily and says it's evidence that we need to create more marine parks.
15: My fingers were trembling when I was trying to get the camera operating, but on the other hand, I think my biggest fear was that I couldn't get the camera running.
12: In WA, a new wearable proven to deter sharks will become available at a reduced cost. The Cook government will give Western Australians $200 towards the SOS Freedom 8 shark deterrent, which sells for about $900. WA's seen two fatal attacks in the space of 3 weeks, both involving spear fishermen. Concerns are growing about the cost of transport once the fuel tax cut expires at the end of the month. Georgia Condek reports.
16: Bicycles Queensland are joining a national coalition of transport and public health, suggesting practical measures to help cut fuel and ease cost of living pressures by walking, riding and using public transport for everyday trips. Some ideas include crossings and footpaths near schools, pop-up bike lanes on key commuter routes and more frequent public transport services. The organisation is urging the state and federal governments, along with local councils, to harness the ideas and put them to use immediately. Georgia Condek, Brisbane.
12: Finance and the Aussie dollar is buying 70.5 US cents. The Dow Jones is up 149 points and the Nasdaq's up 401.
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12: A 76th-minute penalty has given Canterbury a 14-12 win over Parramatta in the NRL King's Birthday Clash. The Bulldogs' Bailey Haywood says it's good to be back in the winner's circle.
1: Obviously, it's been a tough couple of weeks, but we got the result in the end. There'll be plenty that we'll look back in review, but it's just good to get the 2 points.
12: Pressure's mounting on North Melbourne and coach Alistair Clarkson after a 124-point thrashing at the hands of Fremantle. The Kangaroos slumping to 14th on the ladder as the Dockers celebrate their biggest winning margin in club history. AFL great Matthew Richardson says it was inexcusable.
2: Cherry's nearly an All-Australian ruckman last year. Davis Uniac is in the sweet years of his career. Sheezel's played enough footy now that he should be an A-grader, you know, and they've got enough talent in the middle to not be getting smacked there.
12: And Adelaide's Taylor Walker will miss Thursday night's clash against the Western Bulldogs after his one-match ban was upheld. That's the latest news in sport.
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0: We're back. Nice to have your company. It is a Tuesday for most of us, not quite yet for those in WA. Tuesday, June 9, 2026, as sometimes known the month of June as the Festival of Tony, with the big birthday coming up on what day, Jay?
28: Good question, Tony. Your birthday is the 13th.
0: So it will be a bit of a get-together celebration on the 13th, which we're doing on the Saturday. Now, text here from the good Dr. John, who says, Paul Allen, co-founder of Microsoft, so that's worked out pretty well for him, Once paid comedy genius Robin Williams, playwright Tom Stoppard, and philosopher Daniel Dennett to have a private dinner with him on his yacht, the Black Sea. The late Daniel Dennett once told me about that. Regards, Dr. John. Wouldn't you be loved to be at that table? Wow. It's fantastic. Today is the birthday of Trevor Boulder from Uriah Heep. Free Me, one of the greatest rock songs of all time, is another text there. Thank you for that. We may feature that a bit later on. Uriah Heep, you're right, they were a band. A lot of mess. What's happened? Why are we getting all that up on the screen? Jay, can't read it. Today, I've read that one. And Tone, the 10 minutes, eight ads. So three-minute blocks. They come in three-minute blocks, and that's been going on for as long as I can remember here at 3AW. But thank you for that inquiry. Well, guess what? Sorry again, Tone, but there's nothing like a bit of punctuation when you're sending a text, is there? Little punctuation would be handy. Well, guess what? Sorry once again, but I read the misinformation. That is the text of Shawnee. The American fish fingers, as opposed to the Australian fish fingers, very different. Australian fish fingers are whitefish. Go Google. Make sure you Google Australian. Yeah, thanks. We don't have a lot of time to Google when we're on air. Very, very little time. Wish we could, though. Wish we had a staff of people. Like, what was it? What was the people that used to do a brekkie program here in Sydney? Jack, how'd that work out for them? They had a team of people, like 12 or something, producers. We don't have anybody except you, Jay.
4: Sorry about that. I know. I'm trying my best. I'm pedalling the wheel as fast as I can.
0: But that's the difference, I think. People think, well, could it be that slick?
4: Yeah.
0: We don't want slick. We just want an open line. Rob, morning.
5: Good morning, Tony. I'd like to tell you about my non-event.
0: Please, non-event.
5: And I went to a 60-40 dance at the Millwood Town Hall. They were the days where the men sort of were around the perimeter of the ballroom. The girls were sitting down. You had to walk across the dance floor.
0: Oh, no.
5: And if they said yes, that was good. Mm. If they said no, you had to walk back with a red face.
0: It was awful.
5: So this, I walked across the floor. I was brave. And this girl, I asked her, would you like to dance? And she said, oh, I'd love to. We got up and danced, and I took her back to her seat. And I went back to my position, and the announcer said, the next dance will be a lady's choice. So she walked across the floor and asked me to dance. We were getting on well, but it was rock and roll and jive. So at the end of it, I just said a simple thing. She didn't allow me to finish my sentence. I asked her a question. I said, well, gee, it's hot in here. Would you like to come outside for a bit? And she said, no, I've got to go home with my sister. We have very strict parents. I thought, oh, that's a strange reaction. But if she allowed me to finish my sentence, I would have said, would you like to go outside for a bit? It's hot in here. Would you like to go outside for a bit of fresh air? So that was my non-event.
0: Non-event. That's fantastic. But you remember it fondly, Rob.
5: I do. Some of these things in life you do remember.
0: Know. I often talk about a similar version where we had a school dance at De La Salle. And this is going back, I'm thinking, very early part of the 70s, 70, 71, something like that from memory. And it was in the school hall. And the school, we'd invited the girls from Corowa because the nuns at that stage at Kildara wouldn't allow the girls to attend. Anyway, so we invited, or the school invited the girls from Corowa down the road to come. And we had a fantastic night. So we're sitting there in the hall, the music's playing, everything's good, but nothing's happening. You know what I'm saying? It was very, very quiet. So I and my mate Chris, we walked across the room and we said, hello, would you like to dance? And they said, no. And we had to walk all the way back the other side of the hall with everyone in the room staring at us.
5: Everyone's looking.
0: Oh, how scarring was that?
5: I need to thank my mother because she taught us to dance. She was Scottish. My grandmother played piano at the Caledonian Association. So we learned at a very early age Scottish dancing and followed by ballroom dancing.
6: And I tell you what, later I went on a few cruise ships and single, and if you knew how to dance, wow, that was a big advantage.
0: Yeah, it was a big advantage. Can you still dance, Rob?
6: Yes, not so much now, but yeah, we still go occasionally dance.
0: A tango?
6: My uncle, he lost his wife and he was finding it hard to cope. My mother said, you like ballroom dancing, why not take up dancing again? And he did, and he went to country dance because he loved those. Everyone brought a plate. There's all these beautiful homemade food on. I think that was the motivation for him to go. But he met his second wife, ballroom dancing.
0: Can you, you could waltz?
6: Waltz.
0: Tango?
6: Cha-cha. Tango, probably not so much. Cha-cha.
0: Yeah.
6: Bit of rock and roll.
0: So the two, yeah, never did the rock and roll. So the two we did for the, when we did the Dancing with the Stars was the tango, not necessarily that order, but certainly the waltz and the tango. And it takes an enormous amount of time to get even remotely comfortable with it.
6: Yes.
0: It's a great thing to be able to do, though.
6: And good exercise.
0: Great exercise. Training for it. Rob lost a lot of weight. It was incredible. Thank you for that. G'day, Tone. So sad to hear about the passing of Professor Richard. Yeah, I think we were all taken. What a decent person and needs a statue in front of the hospital. 494, I think that would be a wonderful tribute that will unfold, you would imagine. Shawnee, thank you. Lots of texts coming in. Appreciate all that. G'day, Tone. My dad back as a sergeant from Vietnam. Veterans hold on strongly to their hearts. Maxie, they do. Thank you for that. Where are we off to? Rod, good morning.
7: Morning, Tone. How are we doing?
0: Rod, well, thank you.
7: Mate, I want to talk to you today about data centres.
0: About data centres?
7: Yeah.
0: I know. Gee, they're putting a lot of money into them.
7: Australia apparently is the second biggest location for them in the world. The only place bigger is being the United States, of course. But we're doing things a bit differently here to what they're doing in America.
0: For example?
7: Over here, we're powering them off the regular electricity grid. Right, the one that you and I get our power from.
0: To run the vacuum?
7: That's what we're how we're going to be powering the data centres. In America, they've brought down legislation recently where each of these people, each of the companies that make these data centres or the conglomerates that forge ahead and put the data, they have to provide their own on-site electricity.
0: Based on my limited reading, they require enormous amounts of power.
7: Enormous amounts of power because of the amount of cooling that they've got to have. So they're going to, most of them are going to be utilise the small modular nuclear reactors. You know, the things that we're so gun shy of here in Australia. The things that the Labor Party will never allow us to bring into this country as well, we can have cheap electricity.
0: Yeah.
7: But here in Australia, we're not going to do that. We're not going to make the data centres provide their own electricity. We're going to let them tap into the grid, and all that's going to do is send the cost of everybody's power bills sky high.
0: Yeah, well, there's that issue. And the reality is that is the case, and we will be lesser for it because you and I will ultimately be paying more for our electricity if we're not already paying for it now.
7: Yeah, because we just won't be able to generate. Well, they reckon there's an oversupply of solar power in the grid. Well, you can only use so much solar power to supply these data centres because they run 24 hours a day, and as you and I both know, solar power don't work when the sun don't shine.
0: No, don't. Is nuclear still on the agenda for many people's thinking?
7: No, it's on the agenda for everybody except the left wing of politics, because the left wing of politics is never going to have a bar of it because of the fact that that would actually provide cheap electricity.
0: Yeah.
7: And they're not interested in providing cheap electricity. They're only interested in providing electricity because that's what that's what their remit is. They have to provide electricity to the public.
0: There's that, but it's how we get and what we ultimately pay for it is the important part. I would have thought, irregardless of the politics around it, based on, again, my understanding is limited reading, so far from an expert, but the idea of embracing the idea of electricity, nuclear powered electricity. You know, there are rules, regulations, safety points put in place. I don't know why we don't embrace it. And even though, because there was a period where I said, it takes too long to come online. Well, it's a bit like when you put your name down for a membership of a big club. There's a 30-year waiting list. If you put it down at day one, you've got a good chance. If you leave it for another 10 years, you've still got another 30 years to wait. At some point, you would think that we've got to start considering the idea of nuclear power for Australia. Barry Urquhart in just a moment, media and analyst specialist. Looking forward to catching up. Big ambition, big costs, sometimes little success. There's a company in particular we'll talk about that has gone out the door leaving Australia. Big food company. We'll do that next. It's all part of Australia Overnight.
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9: Every couple of weeks on the program, we catch up with Barry Urquhart. Barry is longtime media and business analyst, great friend of this program. Hello, Barry. Good morning.
10: Good morning, Tony.
9: It's interesting. Big brands that you and I know and love and people right across Australia, they come and go. Some do really, really well. Others don't for a variety of reasons. One in particular, and it's interesting, Guzman and Gomez stores, I think they're pulling out of Australia, aren't they?
10: No, they're pulling out of Chicago, USA.
9: I beg your pardon, sorry.
10: And they've said one decision, bang, we're closing all 8 down because it was a failed operation.
9: So why just Chicago then?
10: Well, that was the question. Why would it be such? And I suppose it would be a defensive mechanism, is that there are so many Latin Americans there that south of the border, Mexican food being sold, it would be like selling Coles to Newcastle, going into the southern states of the United States of America with an Australian-based Mexican product is going to be a questionable proposition. That would be point one. Point two, this is all about scale. Like, they opened 8 outlets. Now, when McDonald's came into Australia so many years ago, and I think you were in Western Australia, radio at that stage, McDonald's said, we will not make money in metropolitan Perth, a city of around about 1.5 million people at that time, until such time as we have 15 outlets. So to go into the United States of America and you're going into a franchise business, fast food, you really have to start be talking about 1,000 outlets before you even make an impression. 8 stores is 3/8 or 4/5 of absolutely nothing, and it made no impression at all in the marketplace or the competitive environment.
9: My understanding was, in terms of particularly the McDonald's model, my understanding was it was really not making money out of hamburgers, it was making money out of property.
10: Oh, there's no question about that. McDonald's, as a operation, is a property development company. They own the property, and that's where they make the money. It's the franchisees and the entrepreneurialists and the franchisees. Now, of course, with franchising, you say there are two things we've got. We've got a record.

0: No, it's brand, and we've got a distribution network. And above all else, we've got a disciplined way in which we are preparing the meals. We will have Idaho potatoes grown in Tasmania, sold where they have been cooked for 62 seconds at a particular heat, and it's exactly the same product wherever you are in the world. That's what McDonald's were in a formulated sort of basis, but the real situation for the company and the worth of the company, which would attract the Oracle of Omaha, Hathaway investments and that type of situation, it's all about the systematic sort of thing and the scalability of a business based on property.
1: One of the great stories was when Bunnings went into the UK, I think they called it Homebase. And it didn't work out well in the end.
0: It was an outright failure. I think that they went in there, they spent $700 million buying what was arguably the second or third best-ranked hardware group, and it wasn't a strong hardware brand, so they quickly said, no, we'll just simply take the model that we had. Now, that was to a large extent based on Bunnings, which was a timber merchant out of Western Australia, a family-based business that Wesfarmers originally took over a small percentage and ultimately was put into receivership. It has become a state of mind. It has become a brand of recognition and is arguably the most trusted retail brand in Australia. And they thought all we'll have to do is to take it, we'll supplant the sort of principles of Homebase in the UK, and we will simply go in there and do exactly the same. It didn't work because Australians are very different to British. The marketplace is entirely different. The homes are structured are there. It's a different environment entirely, and therefore I think that heralds the fallacy that global marketing and globalized marketing is very simply you just take the model and you implant it into another country. Those different countries are very, very different. When you're talking about commercial radio, FM, and that sort of thing, which we're not, and I mean, that's why I can talk about that, they say, oh, well, everything is about AFL football in Victoria, therefore it will be exactly the same in Western Australia. No, not at all. It's not the sort of thing, and therefore they don't replicate the ratings in FM stations as what they do in Western Australia. And, of course, trying to implicate that sort of situation in New South Wales and Queensland would be a simple failure because they're not recognising the unique nature and characteristics of a very different marketplace.
1: Brand loyalty is just such an important part of any business. And you look at, say, Coles, for example, Woolworths, they've been under the pump recently, as you well know. Is that damaging short-term, long-term? What are the possibilities around that?
0: Look, I think that they are such an established sort of situation. It comes down to convenience, accessibility. When you've got something in the order of just on 1,000 outlets with Woolworths, it's been around for a long period of time, over 100 years. You've got Coles coming back to around about, in round figures, 900. It's very hard to supplant that sort of situation. Aldi have come in. They've opened up over 600 stores, going towards 700 right now. They've got about 12% market share, and that's a substantial business. That's about $14 to $15 billion a year each year in Australia from a private German company. But it is only about 10 to 12% market share. And so, yes, the two big ones did have at one stage something in the order of 78% market share of all retail sales for supermarkets. It has fallen back to in the high 60, 68, 69%. But it is that sort of thing where convenience, recognition, and knowing the product. And so really, people say, I know the brand. No, no, no. A brand is the articulation and projection of what values we have. Now, when the advertising came out and the judgment came down just recently against Coles, and in all likelihood, a similar outlet will come in with the same judge bringing in a similar sort of situation within the ensuing weeks, what is going to be done? Yes, there is going to be brand damage, but brand damage is about brand so that people say, I know where it is, I know what it is, I know what the prices are, and therefore it simplifies the whole sort of process. So recognizing the logo is one thing. And at one stage, Woolworths fell back because they had six advertising fees. It was back in 1967 when we had the share market crash. They simply brought in an expatriate, ex-Victorian retailer from Hong Kong, and he said, we can't do everything. We haven't got the money. It's owned by Adelaide Steamships, and John Spelvin was the entrepreneur of that day.
1: Yes.
0: What do we do? Mm. We simply focus on one area. We can't say we're the cheapest, the biggest, we've got the biggest range. They just said Woolworths, the fresh food people. That was branding. And unfortunately, yep. The subsequent managers brought in five other advertising themes, which confused the marketplace and said, what are you and who do you stand for? That's what branding is all about.
1: That's what branding is all about. Barry, always good to talk. Thank you. Barry Urquhart, media and business analyst. We catch up with Barry every couple of weeks on Australia Overnight. 133693, if I said to you, what is the brand that instantly jumps, Australian or otherwise, by the way, the brand that instantly jumps to mind for you as one of the most loved brands, 133693. We'll take some calls on that and handle some of these texts. Oh, yes. Oh, yes. We will. Keep those texts coming. 250, text ending in 250. I'm not too sure who, why, or when, but you make absolutely no sense. Where are we going after that? Good morning. Indira here. As a child in my 60s, or in the 60s, thank you. See, just comma makes a huge difference, doesn't it? Child of the 60s, my mother presented me two siblings with fish fingers and she never bothered again after seeing the look of fear on our faces all those years ago. What was in them? Don't ask, she says. Indira, thank you. Keep the text line coming. You can do that. 0477 693 693. Back to your calls straight after this. Australia Overnight.
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1: Leo, on the road, and it's been a little while. Been worried about you. Everything okay?
10: Yes. I have a friend that who had another friend who was going with her to, overseas, to Japan, and they pulled out. So I took their place.
1: How was Japan?
10: Fantastic. I didn't like Tokyo that much. It's too crowded. Well, Greater Tokyo has 41 million people. When you get there, and you have to go to the tower or the tree there, they call it. You go up to the top 450 meters above everything, and you can see how they all fit in there. It's just high rise after high rise. Some are 5, some are 10, some are 20s, but it all just goes on and on and on as far as the eye can see, all round.
1: So the highlight of the visit?
10: It was a cruise, and the highlight, I think, we went to Busan, which I loved. We went to, Nagasaki, Yamamoto, Kuchi, and also Hiroshima. We went to the Peace Park in Nagasaki, but the dome, or the atomic dome, as they call it, is a feature that if you go to Japan, you have to go and see it. It's just one of those things, and it is sort of, he explained it, it's eerie in a way, but you can imagine what happened when so many people died in all at once.
1: Yeah, of course. How was the ship life?
10: It was good. I've been on a cruise before, and I liked it, and this one had a drinks package. So I'm very partial to, Long Island iced teas. And I was having a couple of days.
1: Even at brekkie time.
10: Well, not quite brekkie, no, not that early. But, one day I think I did a bit too much because I got drunk, but, I mean, I don't get over-the-top drunk. I just get sort of more solemn than anything else. And I can tell the difference between okay and being over-the-top, you know?
1: And morose.
10: Yes.
1: That's it.
10: Exactly.
1: Well, given everything you've been through in the last years, I think you're entitled.
10: Yes.
1: Little bit.
10: Just a bit of a break, yeah.
1: Did you meet anybody on board you like better than yourself?
10: No, not really, but it was a great trip, though. I mean, I really enjoyed myself. I never actually thought to go to Japan. But now I've gone, I probably will go again one day. There's a lot more places to see in the world, of course. But it's an interesting place. Everything works, And we did the Shenzhen thing, and the bullet train, and that was unbelievable. And you know that they pride themselves that yearly the most of their ever late is 46 seconds.
1: Yeah. Incredible.
10: And there's a whole heap of them. So, I mean, to be only 46 seconds late, and even then they complain about that. I mean, come on.
1: That's great, isn't it? I know Ross and Russ from our 3AW Brekkie program, they've been raving about it for some time. And the fact that it's so clean, tidy, everything's orderly. And then making the comparison to what you and I know love around Melbourne in particular at the moment, it's tired by comparison.
10: Exactly, but also the other side of it, though, people don't really think about is their work ethic is unreal. I mean, you do not leave your job unless your boss is leaving. So if he stays there till 10, 11 o'clock at night, you're there till 10, 11 o'clock at night, and you're not getting paid extra. Would we do that? I doubt it.
1: No, we probably would not.
10: No.
1: Not culturally. I mean, I'm sure there are people in individual businesses sometimes do that, but not culturally.
10: Oh, yeah.
1: And be, if we do it, we want to be paid for it, I guess.
10: Exactly. And that's a difference, I think, that the main difference, because that's why everything works, because people go above and beyond, and not necessarily for the pay, just for the, because it's what is expected.
1: Leo, happy days. You look after yourself and welcome home.
10: Thank you.
1: What a great trip.
10: I got back on Sunday morning, actually.
1: Thank you. Good on you. Okay. Well done. Leo, Bazza, North Geelong, morning.
11: Morning, Tony. I feel like a real moron at the moment.
1: Because?
11: Well, I was sat down and watched the football at 2 o'clock because I thought it would be a beauty. Collingwood and Melbourne. I got a phone call from a couple of people I know in Geelong. They needed a hand. They're homeless. So I went and got them a few things, some smokes and stuff. Got back at about 6 or 7, missed the football. My daughter put my beer back in the fridge and broke my best glass, so I blew her up.
1: No.
11: Well, we'd been cleaning all day. The place was immaculate. And I felt like a real hero, so I had to go and give her a kiss and a hug and tell her how much.
1: And apologise, yeah.
11: Yeah. And another thing happened to me last week. I used to have a lot of people from the streets living with me. And I don't do it anymore because I got my daughter here. But one of the friends stayed last Sunday. And he had the flu, and he's still addictive. I said, it's all right. I gave him a room because I've got a big house. And I went to church on Sunday. I got back at about 10:30. He was dead.
1: So sorry.
11: Yeah, he had a drug overdose.
1: Mm.
11: So when I got here, there was police here. The meat truck was here, ambulance. Yeah, if I've got narcotics and all that here, you know, the nose spray.
1: Mm.
11: If I had been here, I might have been able to save him, but I had to go to church.
1: Oh, Bazza, I'm so sorry. You've been in the zone, the war zone.
11: You've got no idea what my life's been like.
1: Well, we're getting a sense of what it's been like. Apart from that, do you get any support? Are you surrounded by who looks after you?
11: Nobody.
1: Wow.
11: My wife, when my boys died, my wife left roughly 10 years ago, and I've been by myself ever since. Been in prison for a while. And for some strange reason, I like prison. You know, I like playing basketball with the Sudanese, and even the young guys, they never come out of their cells because they're shy and that. They're Sudanese, but I used to drag them out and get them into basketball, and I'd say, you know, you crazy old bugger, what are you doing this for? I like to help.
1: And did you get good feedback for that?
11: I don't know. They sort of...
1: they respond to it?
11: That's been there, you know?
1: Baz, look after yourself. That's the important part. It's not easy, I know, but look after yourself. Jack, hello. Welcome.
12: Tony.
1: Jack.
12: You were talking about earlier about the gentleman was talking about these data centres.
1: Yeah.
12: I've read a fair bit about it. Mm. And, you know, without the system that they're doing in America, supplying their own energy with, you know, their own power stations here, we're in for a real... I think there's 20 going to land here, at least in Victoria. It might be more in total. And so it means that because they can't not have a moment without energy, because otherwise their systems would fry and overheat, you know, we're the ones that are going to be blacked out if there's a shortage of energy. And they also use enormous amounts of water to keep them cool.
1: They do.
12: And it has to be caught. And it has to be clean water, Tony. So it can't be second-rate water. So it's quite concerning, I believe. I think we've been hoodwinked a little bit by the left side of politics because, as you just said, you know, the day you start building a power station is the day sooner it's going to be finished. You know, and so we need to go nuclear because of one of those factors, because they're so demanding and demand to have... 24/7 supply without any blips. So it's a bit of a worry.
1: It's when you say a worry, it's got to be addressed.
12: Well, it can't be ignored, Tony, because otherwise, you know, we're talking the citizens at the minute, as far as I'm concerned, by the left side of politics, have been treated like third-rate citizens, because we're going to be blacked out before they will be, because they cannot be blacked out. So they have to be guaranteed energy, otherwise their whole system's fry.
1: Is it by definition, is it a left or right issue? I've never quite understood why those distinctions are so forthright these days.
12: Well, because it's just an issue. But, well, it's because they refuse, Tony, to
1: who refuses?
12: Well, the Labor Party and their supporters refuse to consider anything but wind or solar and keep telling them.
1: I don't think that's right at all. I think there are people inside every organisation that has very different views about how it's got to be managed and should be managed and can be managed.
12: Well, they keep telling us, Tony, that we can't burn coal anymore.
1: They
12: were anti-gas from the beginning, and then all of a sudden they changed their tune because they realised that they had to have gas. It had to be a firming power. But at the beginning, they were anti-gas as well.
1: That's a government decision, though, isn't it?
12: No, but look what's going on with Jacinta in our state. You know, she was trying to stop us all using gas, and then now she's done a little bit of an about face on that one because she realised it's not going to work. So you can't. What's that saying? You can't have your cake and eat it too.
1: No, you can't. You know, you cannot. Well, some of us have tried to though, Jack. Some of us have tried
12: on
1: to.
12: Your birthday on the 13th, you'll eat plenty of cake.
1: Thank you. I look forward to it too. Let me tell you. Keep the calls coming. 133-693. Sam, Justin, you're next. It's Australia Overnight.
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8: If you have just tuned in for the first time on this Tuesday, I nearly said Monday morning, on Tuesday morning, some of the things that we threw it open for discussion, the biggest non-event in your lifetime, in your worldly history, the biggest non-event, what would you say it was? 133-693. And the other one was fascinating. We've got lots of calls about it in the first hour of the program. With whom would you like to have lunch? We've ranged from interesting people from Sir Paul McCartney through to great poets. If you could sit down and have lunch, here's one in front of me here. It says, Tone, I'd love to have dinner with the late Bert Bryant. I'd love to have dinner with the late Rod Marsh, the wonderful Dennis Lilly. Well, I got to tell you, I've enjoyed a beverage with both over the years, and particularly at lunch, one-on-one or one-on-three, I think it was, with Dennis Lilly on more than a couple of occasions. It is just great company and rarely, rarely any discussion about cricket, but fantastic company. The late Humphrey Bogart. Clint Eastwood would be on the list. Former Fitzroy Giants, Gary Wilson, Bernie Quinlan, and the world chess champion, the late Bobby Fischer. What a list. That's fantastic. Thank you. Justin, morning.
9: Good morning, T-Mac. How are you,
8: mate? Who would you like to have lunch with?
9: I would have lunch with the Prime Minister.
8: The current Prime Minister?
9: Yes.
8: And how do you think that would go? What would you ask him?
9: I would ask him what's going on with this country, but I'm not being, you know, nasty about Australia. I love Australia.
8: What do you think is going on with this country?
9: I think that the price of petrol is going up and down.
8: It's pretty good at the moment. That's an impact of the world conditions, isn't it? The war.
9: Yeah, because up in Frankston here, it's about $1.57 a litre for unleaded.
8: Yeah, which is not too bad.
9: No, and then I would probably discuss about my sporting career, you know.
8: And I'm sure the Prime Minister, like all of us, would be fascinated.
9: Yes,
8: he may even nominate you for some sort of award. Surprise!
9: Yes.
8: Surprise! He didn't yesterday.
9: Yeah. Now the reason why I'm ringing, you're talking about great brands that we know.
8: What's the one that jumps to mind for you?
9: LG.
8: Life's good.
9: Yes, and also too, I am so empathetic for the West Tigers against Penrith.
8: Watch that game; it'll be fantastic. Good on you, Justin. Thank you, Sam in Thomastown. Morning.
2: Yeah, good morning, Tony. I've got lunch with a favourite, right, Bruce Springsteen. But
8: oh, can you imagine?
2: You know, congratulations.
8: Can you imagine?
2: Congratulations for the doom and spirited display today, Tony. Yeah, okay. I was listening to it, and it was like I was texting the WhatsApp group, and you know I got a real rush at the end because I said I took my hunch that Cozzy was going to win the inaugural Neil Danaher medal. Right, so I press, right? So with the 7 second delay for those watching it on TV, I transmit into the clouds. It was real unbelievable.
8: Is that how it works? And who are you chatting to online?
2: We've got a Roy Boys WhatsApp group. Because
8: supporters. Yeah, of course.
2: And Brisbane Lions supporters, right? And so that way, everyone, and, you know, on the weekend before our game on Saturday, they were sort of, you know, I could sense that they were edgy, you know, so I whip out a poem as I'm going along like that, you know, and they're having a laugh as we're going, right? And then we end up getting up and winning, so that was really good. Anyway, Tony, I'd like to have lunch with Bruce Springsteen, right?
8: I'm thinking Springsteen would be fantastic.
2: So I've got a tribute for him, right? So it goes, the menu's filled with drooling dishes on a feast for a favourite fan because the calamari are out on the run tonight with no oil left to fry.
8: He'd love those lyrics.
2: Together, Bruce, we can dine with your fanness. I'll love you with all the nourishment on these plates. So someday, Bruce, we'll break bread together whenever, forever, because Bruce fans like us, baby, we were born to run.

0: You might not see poverty, but it follows 8-year-old Max to school every day. Despite his hard work and the support of teachers, living in poverty is holding Max back, impacting his reading and his maths. Imagine trying your best, but it just doesn't feel enough. We can't let this happen. 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
8: Sue, good morning.
9: Oh, good morning, Tony. How are you?
8: Sue, I'm really well, thank you. And yourself?
9: Yeah, I'm not terrific, Tony. I've had a pretty upset weekend, but I didn't want to ring you last night. I was crying that bad. I cried myself to sleep.
8: Anything with which we can help, Sue?
9: Yeah, I wish. I've got two sons, one that lives in England. He sent me quite a few texts on the weekend. The last text was saying goodbye to me. He doesn't want to ever talk to me again.
8: Oh, Sue. Did he give a reason?
9: No reasons. He's only just sending texts saying that I forget things that are important. And because I forgot his son's birthday back in January, 2 days, I was so sick, he wouldn't take that for a reason. And he said I was making excuses. I said I would never do that. I've never forgot my grandson's birthdays. Anyway, he kept carrying on. Texts were coming back and forth, and I sent a few. In a nice manner, I wasn't rude. I just said, I don't know why you're being like this with me. What have I done to deserve this? Anyway, the last message was just, you better get a life because I'm not going to be around for when you in your last year, so goodbye. I don't want to talk to you ever again.
8: Oh, Sue.
9: And the one that lives here, in Melbourne, he just never ruined me. All the time I was sick and well and really injured my back real bad. He's never spot once. He rang me the other week and he said to me, why don't I call him?
8: We've got the news. We will talk again. There's got to be some resolution. Hopefully, a little bit of time to let the whole thing breathe may be of assistance. Keep in touch. Look at
7: news as it happens. This is Adelaide's 5AA.
10: Good morning, I'm Gabriel Hodson. Iran says it is ceasing strikes on Israel, but says it will resume if Israel attacks Lebanon. It comes after Iran and Israel began firing at each other for the first time since the April ceasefire, prompting calls from Donald Trump to stop. The BBC's Lise Doucette.
11: This is understood to be the first time as well that Iran has struck Israel because it believes it continues to emphasise that the ceasefire must include the Lebanese front, must include Hezbollah. Iran is making it clear, and the message doesn't seem to have got through to President Trump, that for Iran, Hezbollah is not just a bargaining chip. The ties between Hezbollah and Iran go back many years. They are personal, they are political, they are religious, they are institutional, and Iran will not simply cast aside its support for Hezbollah.
10: A doctor accused of child sex assault will stay behind bars, at least for now. Bianca Carboni's in Perth.
12: Dr. Chia Saw is charged with persistent sexual conduct with a child and possessing child exploitation material. His alleged victim, one of his patients. The 41-year-old was going to apply for bail on Monday, but police prosecutors told the Perth Magistrates Court they've identified another 8 potential victims after reviewing vision from an alleged hidden camera inside a hospital consulting room. The magistrate has ordered a summary of all the facts and allegations before considering a bail application. Dr. Saw will return to court next week. Bianca Carboni reporting.
10: Former Nationals leader Barnaby Joyce says December's Bondi terror attack was the so-called political bomb that sparked One Nation's rapid rise. He's told News Corp he believes his own defection has made it socially acceptable to be a One Nation supporter. Meanwhile, One Nation leader Pauline Hanson says the Victorian Premier has bigger problems to worry about than a billboard. Trucks have been seen around Melbourne featuring a photo of Jacinta Allen in a witch's hat with the slogan, Ditch the Witch. The Senator's told Sky News the Premier needs to deal with it.
13: Besides Jacinta, I'll tell you something. I've heard on the grapevine you won't be there in a couple of weeks' time. I think they're ready to move you on. She'll be dethroned. You don't worry about the billboard anymore. It'll be blank because you won't have your photo up there. You'll be gone.
10: Two former Olympians who met at the LA Games are hoping to restore a former South Brisbane milk factory site into a 2032 party and sports venue. Mark Stockwell, who was one quarter of swimming's Mean Machine, and his wife Tracy have told News Corp they plan to set up a riverside walk of champions, plus the Olympic venues for rock climbing and skateboarding in a proposed civic square. Finance and the Aussie dollar's buying 70.5 US cents. The Dow Jones is up 109 points and the Nasdaq's up 392.
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10: A hard-stopping win for Melbourne in the AFL, at Eddie Summerfield reports.
15: Cozzy Pickett sealed the game with his third goal as Melbourne defeated Collingwood by 8 points in front of 88,000 fans at the MCG. The Pies led most of the day, but momentum swung the way of the Demons early in the last as Paddy Cross put the D's up from deep in the pocket. The Pies kept coming before Harvey Langford ran down Nick Dacos with a crunching tackle. Cozzy Pickett sealing the game and winning the Neil Danaher trophy for best on ground. Demon Brody Majacek taken to hospital with a neck injury after a crunching tackle from Billy Frampton. It completed the first round of football with 6 games of margins less than 10 points.
10: Adelaide's Taylor Walker will miss Thursday night's clash after his one-match ban for rough conduct was upheld by the AFL Tribunal. That's the latest news in sport.
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8: It's 2 o'clock, the 2 o'clock hour of Australia Overnight. Just gone midnight, of course, in WA. Have a bit of fun with us. This is a text, and Jay and I laughed when we saw it because we thought, gee, we can have a bit of fun with this. No names, no pack drill. And the text reads like this. Yeah, you get bugs in your bed, even if you change the sheets, and everything there is called scabies. Made us laugh, didn't it?
22: Oh, the scabies.
8: When my dad was old, he got them a lot and gave them to me. His skin had gotten very flaky when he was old. Scabies love that, and they can munch in the bed, and they're a very hardy, and you get a bottle of scabies cream from the chemist. It's moisturizer will help as well. And so as we read that text, made us smile in a lovely way. We thought, oh, gee, that's fantastic. I haven't heard the word scabies. I haven't heard the word scabies for about the 60s or 70s. Have you?
22: No. They were big in you know,
8: in school?
22: In the 70s and 80s.
8: Yeah.
22: Everyone seemed to have
8: scabies. So I just, and I said to Jay, what we'll do, we'll ask the audience across Australia, include the word scabies in the title of a song. Now, there you go. Use your imagination. Any song, remove one of the words, title of that song, and replace it with the word scabies, and I reckon it could be quite funny. I've got a couple I've written down, but I don't want to spoil it for you. 133693. Use your imagination. Obviously, use your imagination. Think of a song and replace one word title of that song with the word scabies. Word I haven't heard for years and years and years. And then give us a call. 133693. We'll have a bit of a hoot. Dean, good morning.
0: G'day, Tony. Nice to speak to you as always.
8: You too, Dean.
0: Now, Salisbury's been knocked over at the time, and we're going to have a new Salisbury. The whole village is going to be replaced over these sort of low, high-rise residential areas, and it should be pretty good. But the biggest non-event of all time has to be the millennium, the evening of the millennium.
8: Yeah.
0: 50,000 or 60,000 of us were waiting in Victoria Square outside the GPO, and the seconds are counting down after about a two-hour wait, and all of a sudden, bang, I heard this incredible detonation, and a double-ended stick or something went 500 or 600 metres up into the air, and they're waiting for the big spectacular light-up, and all we got was bang. And everyone stood around for the next 10 minutes waiting for something to happen. Nothing did, and then about 50,000 people walking away towards their cars and the railway station, whatever. And I got in a conversation with a person I was walking with for about 10 minutes. Had to be Andy Thomas.
8: No, really? The great Andy Thomas, the astronaut?
0: Yeah, and yeah. We were talking about gardening for about 10 minutes and did nothing about space or anything. A natural, down-to-earth, dinky-dye, really nice guy. So that made up for it. Had a good night.
8: What a fantastic night. Dean, thank you for that. Keep in touch. Look after yourself. 133693. I believe it must be a special week. I've already picked up a whole lot of people, maybe the pension. A few people going to the pokies, says Leo. Even this time of the morning to the pokies. Is that right? Of course, Taylor Walker to miss the match with the Bulldogs. AFL, VFL again. Maggie, I'm not too sure what that means. You'll have to explain. Thursday's match against the Doggies. Okay, thank you. That makes sense now. See, if you leave a punctuation mark out, doesn't really make sense when you read it because tiny little letters in front of me come through in the text. The subject of sausages, footy franks, like B-grade meat. Leo, don't start me. Brett, good morning. You've got a scabies song. To change the title of a song, what would you choose, Brett?
1: Well, Dominic, I've got a classic Angle song. Am I ever going to see your scabies again?
8: You go. Thank you. That's the sort of thing I'm looking for. Am I ever going to see your scabies again? Oh, that's odd. Well done. It's on the list. Leanne, good morning. You've got to beat that, Leanne. That's fantastic.
2: Yeah, that's a good one. I've got two topics for you. I want to tell you the two people I'd like to meet.
8: Yes, please.
2: I have to have a long think about this, but Bernie Taupin and Michael Parkinson would be interesting to sit down and talk with.
8: Taupin would be great, wouldn't he, given all that work that he did, all those beautiful songs that he wrote for Elton.
2: That would be the question. How did you come up with the lyrics? Well, where did they come from? Because they're so good.
8: Genius.
2: My two songs are I Can't Stand the Scabies. I Can't Stand the Rain.
8: I can't stand the scabies. Yeah, that's good.
2: And also, oh, I feel love, I feel scabies, I feel scabies,
8: no,
2: I feel scabies,
8: no.
2: I feel scabies.
8: No. Thank you. It's very good, though. There's one here. You'll love this, too, by the way, Leanne. We didn't start the scabies, sends Kate, which is pretty good. Thank you. Tone, good old scabies forever. Go D's. Thank you. Greg from Ferdinand Gully, good old scabies forever. No, thank you. But keep them coming. Shorty, now thank you for kicking that off for us. Very funny.
23: That's all right. Well, I had the scabies of my life, and I owe it all to you. Yes, it's true.
8: What song's that?
23: Dirty Dancing.
8: Oh, they had the time of my life.
23: Yeah. What's it? I've forgotten the name of the singer. I had the time of my life. Yeah, that's the one.
8: It was from the movie, wasn't it?
23: Yeah, it was from the movie. Yes.
8: It's right on the tip of our tongue, Jay. Now I've had the time of my life. Brilliant song.
23: Yeah,
8: it was a duet. Was a duet too. Was it Medley and?
23: Was it Winwood or something?
8: No, I'm going to say Jennifer Warnes.
23: Yeah. I watched that back in the 80s. That's a long time ago.
8: What a movie. You're right, Sean. Thank you. Keep them coming. 693, 693. What's that call number there that you've put up there? What number's that? You put a strange phone number up there for me. What is that number now? Jay, look at me. Phone number.
3: What number? Sorry?
8: On the board. What's that number? 69, what's that number?
3: I'm sorry, I don't know. 133693, that should be.
8: Yeah. You've confused the living Christmas.
3: Sorry about that, I'm just wondering what you're looking at.
8: Someone I'd like to, yeah, thank you. Can we correct that? Just frighten me. 133693. Someone I'd like to meet, Chris from Broadie, for a game of snooker and some horse racing tips. You'd like, well, that would be fun. I get it now. All right. If I can't have you, I don't want your scabies, baby. Jeff and Aubrey, thank you. Got it. 133693. Might be a bit confusing. This more confusing than I thought. 133693. We'll get back to those calls. The other side for Australia Overnight.
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8: Thank you for all those texts. We turned it off in the last hour because there are some who just can only send really nasty, quite vile messages through. And so we turned it off, and we'll turn it off again very shortly. If you've got nothing good to say about the callers, about the program, about the context of the program, why would you even bother? Just go somewhere else. I don't care. It's no skin off mine, really. But it's not fair that you abuse other people that make contributions to the program around Australia. Get a life. Ken, very shortly, if you've got nothing good to say about the callers, about the program, about the context of the program, why would you even bother? Just go somewhere else. I don't care. It's no skin off mine, really. But it's not fair that you abuse other people that make contributions to the program.

0: Yeah, look, well, may we talk about in the year 2026 on a dub, you know, thin skin and, you know, scabies in the bed. Because way back in 1971, the breastbeating from a rival called 3AK was 3AK when the wrinklies fly.
1: Gee, that's a memory. Now, who was running that radio station?
0: And who were the
1: presenters?
0: I don't know.
1: All
0: I do is remember the jingle.
1: It was a major change, wasn't it? Because they'd gone from, was that before Beautiful Music or after Beautiful Music?
0: It'd be before, I reckon.
1: And then they went to Beautiful Music.
0: The youngsters kicked them in the guts and they said, no, we can't go this way.
1: Can't go which way, sorry?
0: The oldies, hammering the oldies. Hammering the oldies.
1: No, I don't quite understand.
0: Those with thin, wrinkled skin.
1: Yeah, but the idea, I mean, it was a great brand. And then what happened? Just for people across Australia. Disappeared? One double 3693, a song by the Supremes, "Scaby Love." Oh, that's fantastic. "Push It" by Pepper and Salt. Ooh, scaby, scaby, scaby. Thank you. A song that "Isn't It Time" by the Scabies. That's funny. "Great Balls of Scabies." Man. 133-693. We'll do this when we come back. We'll come back to your calls.
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2: Keep those texts coming. When you replace the title of a song or a lyric in a song that then features the word scabie instead of, It's All Over Now, Baby Blue by was it Bad Finger? Special, I love for you, Scabie Blue. G'day, Tony. Gotta get you into my scabies, which is a Beatles song. Thank you. Speaking of great songs, which will, Brian and Jack will come to you very shortly. I want to take you back to the year 1934 is when he was born. Jackie Wilson. His first hit goes back to the year 1957, goes like this.

0: Oh, that is so good. Jackie Wilson. Born on this day, 1934. He was only 49. He left us in 1984. The interesting thing about that song, though, was first a hit in 1957. And then it was revived in Australia by Dinah Lee in 1964. And his own version was re-released again 1987, well after his passing, becoming a hit again. 1967 hit also Higher and Higher, revived by Rita Coolidge, 1977. Jackie Wilson, what a track. Detroit, Michigan, 49 when he passed away in 84, was born on this day in 1934. Brian in WA, hello.
1: G'day, Tony. How are you, mate?
0: Sensational, thank you.
1: Give you a call. Your daughters are going to get a bit of rain over you for the next 6 days again. We're getting the hell over here.
0: Well, I'm just looking at the today. You've got some more showers. They should ease a little bit in WA. Currently 15 degrees, but a top of 17.
1: Yeah, now I was going to tell you, listen, in the early 70s, about a dozen or 15 of my mates, that from the race course, we used to have the race of blokes and the workers, that we all used to play handball at the Bondi Pavilion where that, well, that shooting was. You know, they got a big handball court in there. And we used to get there, well, I'm not telling you a lie, we used to get there with a bag with rough clothes on, and we'd take a nice pair of slacks and shoes and get dressed up, and we'd go out to the Royal Hotel at the Bondi, they'd go to Double Bay Restaurant or something, about a dozen of us every Friday night.
0: Beautiful.
1: Well, Clive, this bloke called Clive, he has a lot of hair on his chest and back, he's like a bear. Well, he comes in there, and we'd finish handball about 5 o'clock, playing handball, the bookies and that, and he put this nice pair of slacks on and a T-shirt, a flower shirt on, and next minute he was screaming his frigging head off. He was loaded with crabs and scabies all over him. That, well, you hang your clothes up in the little cubicles in the sheds there, wooden sheds, they give you a key. Well, you've never seen a bloke scratch himself so much in his life and scream. He couldn't go out. They had to get the showers and put the showers on him. Unbelievable, they were. He would have had a whole bucket load of crabs on him.
0: Oh, scabies. Wow.
1: What's the poor bug? Oh, I'll never forget it.
0: It definitely was a thing.
1: Oh, mate, he got him out of wood. He got him out of wood. Don't worry about that. He hung all these nice clothes on Kodaks in your cubicle, and you put your grouse clothes and your Bardellis on and get dressed up and go out, you know. Unbelievable.
0: Good on you, bro.
1: A good song. Go on. For scabies.
0: Yeah.
1: MacArthur's Park. Someone left the scabies out in the rain, mate.
0: That's funny. That is fantastic. What a great line that was. Someone left the cake out in the rain. Someone left the scabies out in the rain. Brian, that's wonderful. Good tag. Jack, good morning.
2: Oh, my God. I'm sure in the old days, Tony, there was a real problem on sailing ships, scabies, so I've got one here. Heave ho, the old heave ho. We are the scabby dockers.
0: I'm not too sure that the club would like that too much, Jack.
2: Anyway, I'm glad you D's won today. Oh, what couldn't a win. Be the better mob of.
0: What a win.
2: Yeah.
0: It was great.
2: I was very pleased.
0: Yeah.
2: Anyway, have a great night, Tony.
0: Happy day, Jack. Mate. Thank you for being part of it. Rick Petit, a classic tone, reached number one in the UK many years after it was a hit due to appearing on a TV jeans commercial. Wonderful. Thank you for that. I did not know. Presumably in the UK, you say. 3AK. I think the one of the previous callers, who was the caller talking about 3AK, Jay? Kev. Good on you, Kev. It was Kev. Thank you. 3AK, where no wrinkle is fly. That was the brand. It was really quite clever. 3AK, where no wrinkles fly, went head-to-head with the youth station 3XY. When it didn't work, it went to beautiful music and eventually rebranded years later. Yeah, it did. And ultimately became Sen, I think, and then the rest is history. Brian from Chadston, thank you. I did a little bit of work for 12 months or so with the legendary Jim Hilke, 3AK, long time ago. Jim, wasn't it? Who's also, by the way, passionate Melbourne Football Club supporter. Kay, hello and welcome.
3: Oh, hi. How are you going?
0: I'm well, Kay. Thank you.
3: That's good. I've got a scabby song.
0: Please do. This is getting out of control now.
3: Now, I used to work in childcare for years and years, and I used to sing to the kids, right? I'm changing one word to the scabies.
0: You sound like you're just offline a little bit, Kay. I don't know whether you're near your speaker.
3: Oh, is that better?
0: Little bit, thank you.
3: Hang on, I'll turn around the other way. Is that a bit better?
0: A little bit, that's fine. That's good.
3: Okay, 1, 2, 3, 4, 5. 1, psychorda, scabie alive. 6, 7, 8, 9, 10. Then I let him go again.
0: That's great.
3: Why did you let him go? Because he bit my finger. So which finger did he bite? This little finger on the right.
0: Oh, that's fantastic. Thank you. That was okay. That was a little thing we learned in school, wasn't it? Or was it from one of the play schools?
3: I don't care what you sing songs, you know.
0: Yeah.
3: That's my contribution.
0: That's fab, Kay. Well done, you. Thanks. Fun. G'day, Tone. We got to get out of this place because I go... I'm just trying to look at the lyric. We got to get out of this place because I go scavy. Jeff, don't quite get that one, but thank you. Many Rivers to Cross, a number one hit in Australia by Tony Childs due to National Bank TV commercial. I don't remember that being... What a fabulous song by Tony Childs. I don't remember it being used. See if you can find an NAB ad. National Bank TV commercial, Jay, that actually featured Tony Childs. Don't remember it. Somebody will let me know. Plenty of room on the board, 133-693, and the text line 0477-693-693. Can I just make the point, some of those emails that I get, we get during the program, and I try to reply to each and every one of them. Now, it's not easy. Those of you who send more than one email, and there are many of you that send sometimes a dozen of them, as much as I appreciate it, it's very difficult to read each and every one and reply to each and every one. I've been doing it all day, every day for the rest of my life. Terry, good morning.
4: Good morning, Tony.
0: Morning.
4: Now, do you know Baby John Burgess, right?
0: I do know
4: he
0: John.
4: Used to be on 3AK, I think, on the No Wrinkles Fly.
0: Was John a presenter on...
4: Yeah.
0: Was he?
4: Because, I mean, I'm around I'm not that old, but, you know, I'm sort of around in the 1970s when, you know, the Wrinkles meant... That it's about old people not liking the young people, having long hair and listening to rock and all that.
0: It was about that. It was a great campaign too, from memory.
4: Yeah, so it was about, like, you know, when Creedence came out and, you know, Daddy Cool and all those bands. You know, I remember my parents were so strict, I wasn't even allowed to play them.
0: Why were you not allowed to play?
4: I wasn't allowed to play Creedence, Clearwater Revival. I wasn't allowed to play Elvis Presley in the house because they were, you know, like, they had long hair. They were radicals. We did. My sister and I used to play, you know, when Mum and Dad used to go to work, we used to crank up the record player and put on Daddy Cool or put on Creedence or Joe Cocker.
0: Oh, yes.
4: And all that. And the minute we used to see Dad coming up the driveway, turn off the radio, turn off everything.
0: That was fantastic.
4: It was like living in a... one of those communes or something, cults or something. You know, you
0: little,
4: were allowed to do
0: a little bit. I'm just getting Jay to do a search to get more information on 3AK, where no wrinklies fly. There it is. There, famous slogan, early 70s, part of a groundbreaking youth-focused pop rock format, and labelled anyone who rejected the new counterculture as a wrinkly. That was the context, wasn't it? And the Wrinkly campaign, launched in 71, made 3AK a major rating success. Promotional campaign featured TV spots on Channel 9. Does it talk about who was presenting in those days on their
4: I'm sure
0: chain.
4: It was Baby John Burgess. He used to be called Baby John Burgess because he used to have those little dimply, you know, cheeks. He was quite good looking in those days.
0: And he's still in a good looking rooster. Don't you worry about that.
4: Yeah. Well,
0: it was pretty much it was put together by a bloke called, oh, there's the name I was thinking of, Jay. Rhett Walker was the programmer, and he was the master behind that wrinkly format, the late Rhett Walker.
4: Yes, I remember listening to him.
0: There you go. That's a great piece of Australian radio history.
4: And the two people I'd like to have a tea with would be Vladimir Putin and the Pope.
0: Oh, not necessarily in that order.
4: Oh, well, why not?
0: Well, you'd want them at the same table. You'd want them at the same table.
4: I would love to see Putin and the Pope together.
0: Fabulous call. Fabulous call. Well done, you, Terry. Thank you. Martha, good morning.
5: Morning. I'm just going to change one word in John Farnham. Say to the cleaning lady, the scabies are cleaning lady.
0: That's fantastic. That is really good.
5: I thought so too.
0: That's brilliant. Did that come to you instantly, Martha?
5: Yeah, exactly. Yeah.
0: That's wonderful. Thank you. Scabby.
5: Thank you.
0: Scabby, the cleaning lady. Well done. Look at all these texts now talking about those great personalities of radio stations around Australia. The one that jumps to mind, of course, would be Grantley D. Grantley D was on 3AK, but I think, Jan, that was even an earlier incarnation. That would have been in the... Grantley D, I reckon, has got to be in the 60s, maybe early 70s, maybe very early 70s, but certainly in the 60s. And that's when Lionel York, the great Lionel York, was part of that 3A gay, as was people like Pete Smith, part of that outfit, which was fantastic, the old 3AK. The good guys, that was the good guys. Am I right about that? So Grantley D was a good guy. Lionel York was a good guy. Paul Jennings, I think, was a 3AK good guy. Anybody else think of one? Adrian, good morning.
6: Good morning, Tony. How are you?
0: Well, thank you. Just turn your radio down, Adrian. You can hear it in the background. It becomes a bit distracting for everybody. You can either...
6: No, I haven't got it on.
0: Well, I could hear it coming up in the background. It echoes back. It becomes frustrating.
6: Oh, it's not up now.
0: Good on you, mate. Thank you.
6: Okay, sorry. When I used to travel over to Melbourne, I used to listen to 3AK, and in the early 1980s, it was still a beautiful music station.
0: That's the one. It was 3AK Beautiful Music. Was that came after Wrinkles?
6: Where Wrinkles Fly. Okay. I don't remember it as a rock station, although there's an episode of Division 4 where they have 3AK Beautiful Music promo in an episode of Division 4.
0: Wow.
6: And it's featured. Also... it was a multicultural station as well in the 90s, wasn't it?
0: I think it did for a little while. It went, I lose track of the history of them now. Used to know it off by heart. I think you're right. Then became, and then it went, and then the pots and pans, pardon the expression, and then it went to, and then became part of what is now known as SEN.
6: Okay.
0: I think is the history of that great radio station. Adrian, thank you. Look at this. In the early 70s, Melbourne Radio 3AK gained some ground with a cleverly crafted format where no wrinklies fly. Thanks for putting it up, Jay. It was owned by, that stage, the Packer family. 3AK previously announced the good guys introduced no wrinklies format in 71. A battle then emerged when 3XY adopted the top 40 format of high rotation hits in 73, the biggest songs of the day, a three-hour rotation. They were churned over. Same songs. And other radio stations, 2SM in Sydney, 4IP in Brisbane, 2NX in Newcastle, and I think there was a version of it in Adelaide. Somebody will have to remind me which station adopted that similar format. And then you look at great presenters over the years. Greg Evans. Artie'd remember a lot of these names. Greg Evans, Peter Harrison, Joe Miller. What a presenter. The legendary John O'Donnell. Just fantastic. They were the names that we all grew up with in town, weren't they? We will do this when we come back. More of your calls. Come and join us. 133693. The text line, keep that ticking over. We'll have a look at those in just a moment. Try and weed out some of the unpleasant ones. 0477 693 693. It's Australia Overnight.
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0: Look at this wonderful text, name withheld, or I can't see it on the name, but it says, G'day Tone, I'd like to congratulate the incredible people of Melbourne and Victoria who made today such a special tribute to the amazing man who was Neil Danaher. We will always hold him in awe, give him a special place in our hearts. We hear day on day, day out, negative things that are happening around us, but maybe, just maybe, those people who ring in constantly complaining about everything and anything should take a leaf out of Neil's book. Try to think more positively. Give us all some hope for the future in this beautiful and generous city. Sleep peacefully now, Neil. God, living care. Regards, Ellie. Well, I'd like to add my absolute admiration, the amazing Beck Danaher, within days of giving birth, and has been the centre, front and centre, last week. She was amazing. I agree with you on that. We've just found, somebody just sent in a leading radio station in Australia top 40 survey, the year 1973. And you look at the songs that so-called music rock stations were playing from 1973. And I'll go from, there's a whole list of 40, including Dancing on a Saturday Night by Barry Blue at number 40. And the longest chart making one was Shirley Bassey, Never, Never, Never, Never. And the other one that came even close was Perry Como. So they were playing Perry, like the rock station was playing Perry Como, And I Love You So. But the top 10 at that time, Cassandra by Sherbet, yes. Matter Lake, what a band. The 12-pound toothbrush, Angie by the Rolling Stones, You Don't Own Me, the Ormsby Brothers, all friend of Ormsby Wilkins. 10cc Rubber Bullets, great track. See My Baby Jive from Wizard. We no longer mention him, but Glitter. Can the Can, Susie. The number two song on the chart was Old Dogs Children, Watermelon Wine. The number one song that week, November of 1973, The Monster Mash by Bobby Pickett. Alison, good morning.
15: Hello. I think I've lost my top 10.
0: You've lost your?
15: Top 10. I was going to give you a top 10.
0: You go for one. Was that the one you were going to use?
15: No, I haven't used this before, but I've just lost it.
0: Where did you put it?
15: Well, I put it in Meta Al because he gave it to me, and there's this really weird word that means, like, when the smell of rain on the dry earth. I had it here just a second ago, and then I picked my phone up and I...
0: Alison, I'll put you on hold, see if you can find it. We'll come back. Michael, hello.
16: Morning, Tony.
0: Morning.
16: I remember when I was we used to go to St. Paul's in Alec in Altona here,
0: yeah,
16: back in the day from Werribee on bus.
0: Uh-huh.
16: And we used to listen to the 3A3XY. We used to tell the bus driver, you know, turn the volume up.
0: Sure, we did that, didn't we? Yeah.
16: And I remember when Elvis died, like, I don't know if it was Greg Evans or Gavin Wood, was in the mornings, but I think when Elvis died, that was huge. Like, it was like 8:30 on the news.
0: Huge story, wasn't it?
16: Yeah, huge. Unbelievable.
0: And waking up and hearing that for the first time, Elvis Presley has gone. We're all aghast.
16: Unbelievable, wasn't it?
0: Mm.
16: Yeah, what news that was.
0: Yeah, it's incredible.
16: And what a great send-off for Neil Danaher. Oh, my God. Like, on the footy yesterday, that was fantastic.
0: It was an amazing day, and it's one, Michael, that will be spoken of, I would think, affectionately for a long time.
16: Exactly. And then you had on the news, Ben, the witch, or something about the witch. I mean, have we gone to that level, Neil?
0: Yeah, we mentioned it briefly on the program yesterday as well. It's not a good look in terms of the idea of having really robust, intelligent, smart, helpful discussion about politics.
16: Exactly. My
0: it's just really low rent. Yes. Really low
16: exactly.
0: rent.
16: Yes. My daughter's 20, and she said, what the hell's going on? You know what I mean? Like,
0: yeah,
16: we've gone back like 15 years ago. Like, I mean, we've got to be better than that, you know, personally. You know what I mean? Like, and by some brothel owner was like, he's backing it or something.
0: Yeah, and put some money in. It spent, I think I read it was over $100,000.
16: That's all I heard that, and yes, yeah. So, but.
0: And I reckon we can do better than that in a community, Michael.
16: Oh, for sure. I mean, we've got to do better than that. Oh, fair enough. It doesn't matter who you vote for. We've still got to be civilised and just go about it like in a civilised manner. Like,
0: yeah, I agree. And it's distasteful. And young women watching that would be thinking, why would we ever want to get involved in community projects of that, if that's the sort of crap that you've got to put up with?
16: Exactly. So I think we've got to just get above that, grow up. In other words, grow up a bit.
0: A little bit.
16: I know in Parliament, in Parliament at Question Time, sometimes they act like four-year-olds, grade twos, the way they talk. And I think they want to set an example too a bit. Sometimes it gets a bit childish in there.
0: Well, the speaker, the role of the speaker is to sort of manage that, I think, to some degree, and usually does pretty well. But the idea of having those robust discussions for an hour today in question, an hour a day in question time, it can be entertaining at the same time.
16: True.
0: I mean, you look at the things Keating did, as a great speaker in Parliament. He could be vicious, but wow, he was good at it.
16: Yeah, you're not wrong there, Tony. Yeah, it's a skill, that's for sure.
0: Really good.
16: I'm a bit worried about the extremes coming in. That's all, Tony.
0: Well, there's that, and we've got to be mindful of that. Michael, thank you. Just put up that top 40 again. Look at those albums. The albums of that same year, from 10 down to 1. Have a listen to this, people. How many of these albums have you got in your collection? Matt Taylor, Straight as a Die, album. That's at number 10. Number 9, it was Brothers and Sisters, Allman Brothers Band. Rainbow by Neil Diamond. Not familiar with Rainbow. I'll have to look at that. Red Rose Speedway. Wow. Wings. Now and Then by the Carpenters. Glitter, Back in There Again, Touch Me. Freudian. Pink Floyd at number 4. How long would that have been in the charts? Doesn't say. Long time. Dark Side of the Moon, Pink Floyd. Goat's Head Soup. Still Point by Madelake. And the number 1 album in that time, given that it was massive, Hot August Night, Neil Diamond. From the top 40 chart, look at that lovely colour of that chart, sort of really a blue with all the black text. It's amazing. We will do this. Come back. Your calls the other side. It is Australia Overnight. Enda Brady coming up in the next hour.
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0: We're wondering if the word Alison was searching, petrichor, P-E-T-R-I-C-H-O-R, petrichor, the pleasant, earthy, and often nostalgic scent that fills the air when rain falls on dry soil after a long, dry spell.

0: it on.
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2: Good morning, I'm Gabriel Hodson. Iran has vowed to stop striking Israel as long as Israel stops attacking Lebanon. It comes after Iran and Israel began striking each other for the first time since an April ceasefire, and Donald Trump has called for them to stop. Alan Pincus is the former Israeli consul general to New York and has told the BBC America and Israel are diverging in their approaches to the conflict.
3: Supposedly they both won. But this is a mirage. This is false because they both lost. Because the Americans are pursuing a deal with Iran that Israel resists and Israel opposes. And Israel, the government at least, does not see as beneficial in any way.
2: The couple behind a successful Queensland earth-moving empire have donated a record $40 million to fight MND. The amount is double the total figure raised in the Big Freeze fundraising event 2 years ago. The donors have been named as Quentin and Kylie Burt. Acclaimed melanoma expert and former Australian of the Year, Professor Richard Schuyler, will be given a state funeral. The 59-year-old has died after years defying the odds against terminal brain cancer with a treatment he and a colleague designed. He's survived by wife Katie and three children. One of Australia's most wanted men has been arrested in a rural area of central Greece, with authorities now attempting to extradite him. James Delamangus is wanted for questioning over the stabbing death of a man in Sydney during a 1999 nightclub brawl. The family of the victims released a statement thanking police for never giving up. Police in Melbourne's inner west have now arrested a suspect in the death of a 24-year-old South Yarra man found with serious injuries in Footscray at the weekend. The man died at the scene and police believe the pair are known to each other. The 37-year-old Williamstown man was taken into custody at Yarraville railway station around 8:30 last night. WA opposition leader Basil Zemplis says he's open to working with One Nation. Recent polls suggest Pauline Hanson's party is more popular than the Albanese government. WA Deputy Premier Rita Saffiotti has blamed the spread of misinformation.
4: For Basil Zemplis to be considering a deal 3 years out from the election shows how desperate he is to try and gain power.
2: And in Adelaide, council workers responding to reports of a dangerous dog have followed a stray and accidentally stumbled across a massive cannabis crop. News Corp reports the inspectors found more than 200 plants in seven rooms of a property at Port Gawler. Finance and the Aussie dollar's buying 70.5 US cents. The Dow Jones is up 64 points and the Nasdaq's up 361.
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2: Melbourne's beaten Collingwood 83-75 with the result overshadowed by a sickening neck injury to Demons forward and former Magpie Brodie Miacek. Leading sports doctor Peter Larkin says we need to have a range of tests in hospital.
6: He is moving both arms. He has been communicating with the club doctor at Melbourne. So it doesn't mean he hasn't got a crack in his vertebrae in his neck. It doesn't mean he hasn't got bruising in the spine. There's a lot of things, steps to go after this. Better to see the player moving and communicating than being completely unconscious.
2: A controversial 76th-minute penalty has been given to the Canterbury Bulldogs in a 14-12 point win over the Parramatta Eels in the NRL's King's Birthday Clash. And Fijian Rugby League international Kane Evans has spoken about his sexuality, revealing that he is gay. And that's the latest in news and sport.
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16: Enda Brady coming up in this hour. We'll bring you up to date with all the things coming out of the UK. In Melbourne right now, Gabe, thank you. 7.2, just over 7 degrees, top of 19. Perth, hello, 15 degrees, top of 17, as Gabe mentioned. Adelaide, 13 degrees on the way to 20 with the late shower too. We've been talking about all kinds of things. If I said to you, Jay, Fab, F-A-B, you Fab. Instantly think of...
17: Well, I think of the detergents to wash your clothes, Fab.
16: Now, here's the question. Is Fab still a brand as a powder?
17: I believe so. I've seen it on the shelves. And I'm pretty sure...
16: You reckon it's still there?
17: That is what is available. There it is.
16: There it is. So it's a very different looking product to the one that perhaps many of us... So it's in a... Well, you've got the bottle version.
17: Yes. Got the liquid... Yeah,
16: and you got the big granules. Look at that big W sell it. Well, Frangipani liquid laundry washing.
17: Yes,
16: yeah, I don't think it was ever called Frangipani, Fab Frangipani in my day. Back in my day, Fab liquid about $9, and the washing powder, Fresh Blossoms. Yeah. What? What?
17: Gee, they're good.
16: They're really good. What do you mean, fresh blossoms? I bet that packet has never seen blossom. $9. That's funny. What's the other one say, the one next to that?
17: Let's have a look.
16: A liquid version.
17: Yeah.
16: No fragrance.
17: Oh, gold standard.
16: Look at that gold standard. Anyway, the reason I mentioned that is Fab was trademarked in Australia. On this day going way back, I think it was about 1922. 1922, the Fab trademark. So it's been around a long time. Love you, long time. And one of the all-time greats, Donald Duck. Donald Duck made the film debut cartoon, The Wise Little Hen.
17: Nice.
16: Wise Little Hen, 1934. We'll take a couple of calls, but I want to talk to you about something very important. The band Madelake. We were talking about it because it came up in the charts. Madelake, Australian progressive rock band, formed 1968. And one of the first bands actually signed by Michael Gudinski. He knew him, which co-owned Mushroom Records. They released the single Goodbye Lollipop, followed by the album Still Point, and the rest is history. 12-pound Toothbrush just went on. And you look at the names in that band, Luke McKinnon, Brendan Mason, Andy Burns, John McKinnon, Michael O'Loughlin, no relation to Mike O from 3XY, and, of course, 5AD in Adelaide, Mike O'Loughlin. Morning, Michael. You could be listening. And some of the great songs that they turned out. For example,

What an outfit. Just fantastic. And I'm reminded by a text, Tone, if Matt Taylor, the chain, Madelake, still active and are better than ever, says Frank H, text ending 203.

0: Very cool. Very, very cool all those years ago. From that, 1422, three, X, what? Chart. Ender Brady coming up very shortly. Are we talking to... Oh, no, he's gone from... We're going to talk to Colic, but he's gone. All right, we'll do this when we come back over to the UK. But Johnny DeRemus, good morning.
1: This is John DeRemus with the passing parade of the story of a famous battle cry and its origin. Remember the Alamo. I'll be back with a story after this message.
2: There was a young fella from Perth, the unluckiest chap on earth. When he heard a mosquito or fly, the poor chap had half died. Till he got more teams.
3: Well, go on, the poem's not finished.
2: No, but the mosquitoes and flies aren't.
3: Are they?
2: Sure. The mere mention of the name War Team finishes them. It just dons insects and things.
4: Is that right, sir?
3: Now, take him away.
1: The Alamo was originally a mission house built by Franciscan friars around 1722. They called it the Mission San Antonio de Valerio, but in the course of time it became known as the Alamo, from the cottonwood or Alamo grove in which it stood. Texas was then part of Mexico, but few Mexicans would settle there. Fearing the United States might seize it, the Mexican government opened it to settlers from other nations. The scheme backfired, for most of those who took advantage of the invitation were themselves Americans. Soon there were some 30,000 of them, and the majority resented the dictates of the Mexican authorities. In due course, they set up their own provisional government and proclaimed Texas an independent republic. The Mexican president, Santa Anna, decided to show them who was boss. And with an army of well-trained Mexican troops supplemented by Indian conscripts, he crossed the Rio Grande and advanced northward. The colonists were totally unprepared for an invasion of such strength. Their leader, Sam Houston, a former governor of Tennessee, enlisted a motley array of volunteers to augment the handful of regular troops at his disposal. The position was made particularly grim at San Antonio, the town that had sprung up around the Alamo, when over 200 volunteers left their posts and fled for the border. To take command, Houston sent a young lawyer named William Barrett Travis, who had been commissioned as a colonel of the regulars. With him were two other colonels, both volunteers, Davy Crockett, the famous frontiersman and scout, and James Bowie, designer of the deadly knife that still bears his name. After a week of desperate recruiting, they were able to enlist only 30 men, and when Santa Anna reached the town on February 23, 1836, with a force of over 4,000, Travis's numbered 155. Nonetheless, when Santa Anna launched his initial assault, the Mexicans were driven off. For 11 days, the gallant band of defenders held out, repulsing attempt after attempt to breach the walls. Finally, in the early hours of Sunday, March 6th, the Mexicans attacked in three columns at three different points. Though outnumbered by more than 20-1, the Texans twice threw them back. Their losses were heavy, however, and Travis lay among the dead. Again, the Mexicans attacked. This time, there was no stopping them. They streamed over the walls in the hundreds, but still the surviving defenders fought back, dying man by man, till only five remained, among them Davy Crockett. Their ammunition spent, they had no option but to surrender. Santa Anna ordered them to be killed on the spot. With the news of the merciless massacre, panic in Texas spread, and the demoralized remnants of the Lone Star Army turned tail. It was then that Sam Houston stepped into the breach. Through the Battle of San Jacinto, the Americans defeated the Mexicans and won their independence. But perhaps the most important factor was the influence the inhuman slaughter of Davy Crockett and his four surviving companions had on world opinion, which so hardened against Mexico that the Texans had no difficulty in having their self-constituted republic recognized as an independent nation, which had remained until its voluntary absorption into the United States. Our time is up until we meet again for another chapter in the Passing Parade. This is John DeRemus. Thank you so much, and goodbye for now.
0: Good on you, Johnny. Thank you for being part of it. We love you. Ender Brady coming up next day. A royal wedding over the weekend just gone. Who was there? Who wasn't? We'll find out next.
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0: Sylvia Anderson. And it was a little production company, early 64 through to 66. So only a couple of years, seemed longer. 32 50-minute episodes were made. Production ended with the sixth episode and the second series after Lou Grade failed in his efforts to sell the program to the United States. And the rest is history. But even if you look at some of the voices, people that did the voices of that particular series, Thunderbirds, including Bud Tingwell. The late, great Bud Tingwell. Did not know that. Interesting information. And can anybody think of the characters associated? We're just waiting to get into Brady. That's why we're stalling here. It's called stalling, people. The premise of Thunderbirds. Look at that. Some great information about the Thunderbirds and the characters of Thunderbirds. Vern, good morning.
1: Good morning to you and the Tony. The Thunderbirds were
0: go. Thunderbirds were go.
1: Well, very excellent done. I don't in your wildest dreams you don't know how they did it, really. But it all looks so good. Look, I'm happy for the King's birthday. But I just want to ask you, to us convicts, we give to the King.
0: Yeah.
1: What? Can you tell me something that the King's got back, gave us back?
0: Sorry, the King?
1: But what has the King gave us back?
0: What has the King given us back?
1: Yeah.
0: I'm not too sure what you mean by that, Vern.
1: Well, we give to the kingdom of the King. What does he give back?
0: I don't think we give anything, do we?
1: No, that's what I mean.
0: Yeah.
1: Yeah.
0: So no, I don't think so. I think it's just a historical relationship for well and truly well documented reasons, but the idea of it sometimes sounds absurd to many. I'm actually a bit of a fan in that it's historically served us well.
1: Well, obviously, we've got to give to the poor, and he's obviously poor. And us convicts will keep giving.
0: That's right, us convicts. Yeah. We'll talk to Ender Brady about that, Vern. It's always good to talk to you. Ender Brady in the UK.
2: London calling to the faraway towns. Now war is declared and battle come down.
0: Ender Brady, we've got you. Good morning.
3: Hello, Tony. Good morning, Tony. How are you?
0: Everything okay in your world?
3: Yeah, things are good. Look, the old commute back just now hasn't been great. It's, you know, the tube system in London, it's lovely when it works, and then when there's delays. I had planned to be back in my house by now talking to you, but here we are. I'm only just getting into the car.
0: What do they say? Best laid plans.
3: Yeah, exactly. And look, big, busy city, a lot of people on the move. But yeah, no, look, we're busy and the sun is shining. And guess what? There's another heat wave coming our way next week.
0: Oh, they love it over there where they gets up to all of 29, 32 and the place melts down. However,
3: yeah,
0: let's talk about the wedding. Were you invited to the wedding in the last weekend?
3: No, funnily enough. The royal family did not invite me. This is Peter Phillips. So he is the son of Princess Anne. He's been married before. His beautiful bride, she is a single mum. She's been married before. So it's the second time round for the two of them. And mostly, I think the headlines were mostly about people who were not invited to this wedding. So his first cousin, Prince Harry, not invited. Meghan, not invited. And no sign of his uncle, the former Prince Andrew.
0: Not invited, not there, no way, wouldn't be invited.
3: No, not at all. And look, police...

0: investigations ongoing. He denies any wrongdoing. Beautiful pictures of the bride and groom. But you do feel sorry for people. Their big day, and all the media headlines are all about who wasn't there.
1: Not too sure it will go away easily, if at all, and it shouldn't go away, Inda.
0: No, I don't think the Andrew story is going away. I think, if anything, it's going to get worse. I think there will be more allegations, more headlines, mostly to do with finances and his time as this trade envoy for the UK, which his mother pushed through. You know, the late Queen Elizabeth II couldn't see any of Andrew's alleged faults and personality failings. His own brother, Charles, actually didn't want him to get that job as trade envoy. The quote that keeps popping up was, Charles told their mother, look, he'll use it to play golf and chase women. Go figure.
1: Meanwhile, a Prime Minister to announce social media ban for under-16s. Now, where did that idea originate?
0: Yes, exactly. Look, it's pretty much word for word we're hearing what the Australian government has implemented. Keir Starmer is not one to make a rushed decision. He has studied the data. He has been looking at the Australian experience and how it has worked out for you guys. And the feeling is that in the next 9 or 10 days, there will be a major speech where he will launch a big crackdown on social media platforms allowing under-16s on there. And I think they'll push back. They'll try their absolute best, as they did in your country. But Starmer has looked at all the data, and there is a feeling, all the experts in Europe feeling, that social media is not somewhere you want children.
1: Well, there's a couple of things around that too. I mean, we started the program earlier. Somebody was talking about the, you know, what AI is doing. It's in its infancy. You and I, for the most part, have no idea where AI will go. Linked into social media, I think you would be right to be concerned.
0: Yeah, absolutely. Look, I've had some actual AI experts on my show Roundtable recently, and they say that we're just lacing up our boots.
1: Yeah.
0: If it's a marathon, we're in the first 100 metres putting on our running shoes. That's where AI is right now. And look, we've already seen, I'll just tell you one funny story while we're talking about the Royals. A friend of mine was racing at the weekend. Someone took a picture of him in the vicinity of King Charles. And with AI, he was able to send me back the same photograph with him and Charles chatting together as if they were best mates. And, you know, it's just a small example of where the technology is, and I guess photoshopping and editing and what have you. But the second photo he sent me, he said, look what AI has done with my trip to the races. Oh, and he's sitting there with the king as if they're best mates.
1: Yeah. There's a photo doing the rounds of me looking pretty cool, but like one of the worst looking bikies you've ever seen. I know.
0: Look,
1: and I have no control over that.
0: People take it and they do whatever. Yeah. No, exactly. And it's you know, as much as mates joke around and send people funny pictures, there is a sinister side to it as well. And I think that's where I think a lot of the concern is.
1: When we come back in, I know you're about to jump in the car. We'll come back to you in just a tick. The supermarket launching apprenticeships and a national outcry over where that sits inside youth unemployment, which is also a real issue. We'll do that next. Inda Brady in the UK in his car for Australia Overnight.
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1: And it's interesting because I've got some text in front of me, which the suggestion might be that the ban in Australia is not really as impactful as maybe people think it is.
0: Look, I'm sure smart kids, yep, perhaps with the help of teenagers and adults, have managed to find a workaround or a way around it. But I think we've had so many incidents here, tragic incidents of young people hurting themselves, in some cases taking their own lives because of what they've seen online or bullying they've been subjected to. I think Starmer's, I think at heart, fundamentally, Starmer is a good person who just wants to stop that happening. Yeah. And I think he will have a lot of political support and a lot of public support.
1: Yeah, it's just, it's a challenge for young people. Let's have a look at the supermarkets. Supermarkets and apprenticeships. Is that a new thing?
0: No, but it's making the headlines because finally someone is just offering young people a chance, Tony. We got 1 million young people aged 16 to 22 here doing nothing. They call them NEETs, not in education, employment or training. Now, I think our political class and media as well, let's call it out, are very good at coming up with acronyms and lumping people into these categories and saying, oh, they're a NEET, not in education, employment or training, and less good at finding solutions. So step forward, Marks and Spencer, one of the big establishment supermarket retailers here, and they've just come out today with a new apprenticeship scheme. You don't need a degree, you just need to be 16, and they're offering 1,000 places for young boys and girls to get on the workforce step ladder, get a step into employment, get learning, get earning, and hopefully get a future for themselves. I think it's a great idea.
1: Well, good luck to them. And I guess we were talking about, you know, your first jobs yesterday. Do you remember your first job?
0: I do. So my granddad, in a little village called Newcastle in County Wicklow, got me a job picking up glasses in the pub, going around the tables, picking up glasses. I was 8 years old. Completely illegal nowadays, obviously.
1: No.
0: But I used to get a few quid. I used to get a few bob. And then when I got older and I became a teenager, I graduated to being a lounge boy in the same pub. And then when I hit 16, they let me behind the bar pulling pints. And I loved it because, you know what? I learned how to talk to people. And look how, you know, it's my career now. I talk to people, same as you do.
1: Yeah, it's a very, very good point. The world of hospitality, it shows up in ways that you couldn't imagine at the time. Good to talk to you. I'll let you jump back in the car. God bless, and we'll talk again on Thursday. Into Brady, Tuesday, Thursday, part of Australia overnight. Alison, good morning.
13: Hello, how are you?
1: Well, thank you.
13: Well, I had a top 10, but I don't have a pen, so I haven't written that out. But I've got a good word for you.
1: Go, please do.
13: Defenestration.
1: So,
13: do you know what that means?
1: No, so just spell it.
13: D-E-F.
1: D for dog, E for Edward, F, D-E-F.
13: Defenestration. And it means the act of throwing someone out of a window.
1: To throw, so we still haven't got the word. So D-E-F, we've got to write it down so we can work out what the word
13: Defenestration. Defenestration. I know it sounds like a dirty word, but it's not.
1: What penetration?
13: Oh,
1: what?
13: No, don't say that. No,
1: so, defenestration. Okay, the act of throwing someone something out of a window. It's a Latin expression.
13: Act of throwing someone out of a window. So who do you think of straight away? Putin.
1: Who?
13: Putin. He throws people out of windows all the time.
1: Really?
13: Yes. Well, I've looked it up, and he either poisons you, shoots you, or throws you out a window. So there you go. Defenestration. That's the word of the week.
1: That is. Thank you. Defenestration, the act of throwing something or someone out of a window.
13: Yes, out of a
1: Both
13: window.
1: Both literally or metaphorically.
13: No, literally.
1: Well, according to what we're informed, the Wikipedia says now, literally or can be metaphorically. To describe a swift, forceful dismissal or expulsion from a job, political office, or position of power.
13: There you go.
1: But it goes back to 1419. Wow. Love that.
13: Have a good night.
1: You
13: I'll keep
1: too.
13: Listening.
1: You too, Alison. Thank you. Baz, you asked the question, why do people, young people in particular, re-offend? Why do young people re-offend?
14: Well, the answer's pretty easy. When they go to prison, they're half-cooked and they've got mental illnesses. When they get into prison, you see great doctors, psychologists, psychiatrists. You get medicated properly. You're taught trades. You're taught to cook, do things. You do a lot of stuff. You come out pretty skillful. But the problem is that when they get out, they've got nothing. They've got no doctors, no psychiatrists, no medication. Bang, they hit a brick wall and they go right back to what they were doing.
1: So there's almost something, what you're saying then, it's more comfortable for them to be in prison.
14: No, it's comfortable. They've got no support. They've got no medication.
1: Outside of prison.
14: Yeah.
1: Yeah.
14: There's nothing here and they go right back to doing what they were doing.
1: And so it's a deliberate pursuit to get back into jail.
14: Well, that's what happens. They end up right back in there again. And even though they've been taught a lot and a lot of money's been spent on them, when they get out, it's all forgotten about and they go back to where they were.
1: How do we turn that around? Or can it be turned around, I guess?
14: Of course. When they get out, just give them some support, give them their right medications, monitor them for a little while, get them into jobs.
1: All more money, though. All more money, Baz. Everything's wrapped around money and people say we have no money.
14: But it costs a lot of money to keep them in prison, too.
1: Costs a lot of money to keep them in prison. You're absolutely right about that. Roman, good morning.
15: Good morning. I think it's not quite to the letter, but if he brings you happiness, then I suggest you ask for his scabies test.
1: Oh, yes. Now, just...
15: I wish I could do the Spanish bit.
1: It's just great song Fabulous
15: a
1: song.
15: Great song. And what is,
1: what was the, who was the original did it?
15: Sad. Poor old Freddie Fender.
1: Freddie Fender. That's right. Now, thank you for that little parcel that has arrived.
15: It arrived.
1: It's arrived.
15: You understand it, though.
1: Well, I've got it behind. Was that the one in the tube?
15: Yes.
1: Got it. And so I will pass that on to Nathan Kosh. He will be here with me first thing on Thursday morning.
15: Thank you very much.
1: Good on you, Roman. No, it's me who should be thanking you. It's very kind, very generous. We will do this, the cereal on the way, and then plenty of time for your calls. We'll have a look at the papers the other side of the news for Australia Overnight. Good morning.
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24: 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The characters are portrayed by radio actors reading a script. Some episodes may contain material which some people may find offensive or upsetting. If you are likely to be offended, we suggest you don't listen to this serial and rejoin Australia Overnight in about 10 minutes' time.

0: As yet, Victoria Kilburn did not know that her most audacious scheme to date had failed. The mystery witness she had brought forward was nothing more or less than an unscrupulous old woman who had been paid to swear to Rowley that she had been a witness to Julian Kilburn's murder. At Victoria's instigation, she had said that she had overheard me shouting at Julian and had actually heard me hitting him. It was enough to convince anyone but Rowley. He and Peter Gunther went to the building after dark and conducted a little experiment. In the meantime, Harold Beasley, back at Leven Bay, had laid his plans carefully. He was going to relieve a rich young tourist of his money, and I was going to help him. The trap was set, and I was the bait. This was a new Caconeal, someone that even Rowley would never have recognized.
1: Want to go over it again, just to make sure?
0: I know it in my sleep, Harold. I'm a rich heiress.
1: Father's working on a big share transaction, a closed deal.
0: An important secret merger.
1: There's a fortune to be made, but no one can buy in on those shares.
0: Except me, through my father.
1: Good, good.
0: I told you I knew it off by heart.
1: Gentle persuasion, remember? Let him do most of the talking. Just prod him along in the right direction once in a while.
0: I understand.
1: And don't bring me into the picture too soon.
0: You want to make sure that there's no risk, eh? You're not going to become involved until the whole business is smoothed out nice and easily.
1: You know it's not that at all.
0: Isn't it?
1: Feeling the strain?
0: I'm all right.
1: It is a bit of a strain till you get into the scheme. Then you'll think you've been playing the con game all your life.
0: Will I?
1: Oh, come on, smile, Kay. You're on the verge of a new life. After all, it can't be worse than the old one, can it?
0: The old one wasn't all bad.
1: Mm-hmm.
0: There were times... Oh, what's the use?
1: That's right, don't look back. Doesn't pay to dwell on the past. Think of all that lovely money Mr. Allenbury is going to furnish us with. Now listen, Kay. We have a couple of good seasons, and you'll have a nice, healthy little wad of dough, you know. Enough for you to get out of England, away from the law and everything. Start afresh in South America or Australia or somewhere.
0: I tried to get out of England once. It didn't work.
1: What happened?
0: I was double-crossed, Harold. Double-crossed.

0: It really is a magnificent view, isn't it?
1: Mr. Allenbury.
0: Terribly sorry. Did I startle you? Didn't mean to.
1: It's all right.
0: May I join you?
1: Oh, it's a free country. Seats on a cliff top don't cost a thing.
0: Splendid. Mind if I smoke? A pipe, you know.
1: Not a bit.
0: Good. Lots of people don't like pipes, I find.
1: Oh, I rather like to see a man smoking a pipe. Gives him an air.
0: Even if it is rather polluted with pipe smoke, what? Air polluted with pipe smoke, that's rather good. Do you get it?
1: Yes.
0: Fine. Bit early for the tourist yet, sure they told me.
1: That's right.
0: Jolly glad about that, actually. I'm here for a rest. Been working desperately hard these past few weeks.
1: Oh?
0: Mm-hmm. The city, you know. Deuced bore, but I don't suppose the old man will be in any sort of a hurry to send me back there either.
1: Why not?
0: Made a bit of a mess of things confidentially. Lost him a whole wad of quidlets. Old chap was furious. Still, he can afford it. Nevertheless, would like to try and get some of it back for him. Put me back in his good books.
1: Allenbury, you'd be, now let me think.
0: Sir Joshua Allenbury's son? Sealed.
1: Oh, yes.
0: Know him?
1: No, afraid not. I should imagine my father would, though.
0: Oh, he in the city?
1: Brokerage.
0: Ah.
1: Mortimer and Cosgrove.
0: Mm-hmm. Here on vacation?
1: Not exactly. Daddy sent me out of London for a few days.
0: Oh, trouble?
1: No, business. Some big merger going on. Doesn't want me around. I think he's buying up shares in my name.
0: Oh, trying for a nifty takeover, eh? Hush, hush.
1: Yes.
0: I say, you should smile more often, you know. Lights up your whole face.
1: Does it?
0: Strange to find a girl like you in a place like Leven Bay.
1: Oh? Now I wonder why.
2: Go on, Kay. What happened after that?
1: Nothing. That's all there was. We passed some remarks about the weather, and then he got up and walked away.
2: Good, good.
1: I don't see what's so good about it, Harold.
2: You underplayed it all so beautifully. I'm quite proud of you.
1: Well, I'm not terribly proud of myself.
2: Crumbs?
1: Well, he seems such an inoffensive chap, so harmless and innocent.
2: Best type to catch, believe me. Leave themselves wide open to fleecing. Good education for them. Look at it that way.
1: No.
2: Yes, it's all going along swimmingly. Yes, you're an absolute treasure, Kay, bless you.
1: Am I indeed?
2: He's swallowed the bait already, and without even knowing it. Now, the chaps are made to measure, sucker, no mistake. Beautiful. It would have taken me a couple of days to get as far as you've done in an hour. Wonderful.
1: Do you have to be in such a darn good humor?
2: And why not? A couple of days, and we'll have all his available cash in our hot little hands. Nice start to the season. Oh, it's a beautiful job. And what a prize booby. Swallowed the bait already, and he doesn't even know he's done it.

0: Is that you, Gordon?
1: Oh, Allenbury here. Yes, yes, it's just as we thought. Beasley's using her as sucker bait, and she's already made her first play. One of the oldest con games in the book, you know, the secret merger, unobtainable shares. Yes, it's got whiskers on it, all right. Well, I did what I was expected to, but I must admit, though, she was... well, she was darn good at it. Now, it's not very nice to see, is it? Girl like Kay Caniel, playing contact for a crook like Beasley, and doing it so well. Seems she's resigning herself to a life of crime as the only alternative. No, no, there are no strangers in town that I've noticed, and that is rather odd, isn't it? I should think somebody would have found out where she is by now, wouldn't you? Either a friend or an enemy. Which gives rise to a thought. I wonder what her friends are doing right now. Yes, I'd give a lot to know, wouldn't you?
2: And so, Leonie, this is by way of being a farewell drink, I'm afraid.
3: You're leaving Larson Rowley?
2: Yes.
3: I see.
2: No. There's nothing here for me now. You can tell your mother she's won.
3: You're convinced, then?
2: Yes.
3: She did kill him, Rowley. And she played you along all the way. But you weren't the only one.
2: Yes, I realize that.
3: I wonder...
2: Wonder what?
3: Oh, nothing.
2: Now, come on.
3: I wonder whether a sudden realization such as this can compete with love. What happens now? Does the love you hold for her begin to die now?
2: Well, that's something I don't know.
3: Or is it too strong for that? Do you continue to love Kay Caniel, knowing just exactly what she is and what she's capable of?
2: Leonie, what say I let you know, huh?
3: Will you? When?
2: Just as soon as I know the answer myself.
3: I'll see you again, then?
2: Yes, I suppose so.
3: Oh, really? Such enthusiasm.
2: Leonie, I'm sorry. This has all been a bit of a shock to me.
3: Oh, of course. I'm an unthinking brute. Where will you go?
2: Back to Hampstead Heath, I suppose.
3: Can I write you a letter once in a while?
2: My train will be leaving soon. I have to go. Goodbye, Leonie. We'll say our goodbyes here. Stations are such horrid places to take leave of people.

0: Hello, Mother. Leonie here. Well, it worked. Yes, he's just left me on the way to the station. He's going back to Hampstead Heath. He'll never return to Larsen, I'm sure of that. And I don't think it'll be too long before he starts to forget Kay Kinneil either. I didn't see too much grief reflected in his eyes.
1: Hello, is that you, Peter?
2: Rowley here. Yes, it's okay. As soon as I got out of the hotel, she made straight for the telephone, going to ring her mother to tell her the good news. By now, they'll think I'm halfway on the road to Hampstead Heath. They'd get a terrific shock, wouldn't they, if they knew I was still here in Larsen. And what's more, I intend to stay here. For quite some time, too.

It was a crazy game of blind man's buff. In Leven Bay, Harold Beasley and I were so sure that we were pulling the wool over a rich young man's eyes. Neither of us knowing that, in reality, Roger Allenbury was a policeman. And in Larson, the Kilburns were so sure that they had at last got rid of Rowley and his determination to find out the truth about Julian's death. And so it went on. Deceit, lies. These were the shadows that fell over all those who became involved with the girl on the run.

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11: 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If not, why not? Are you satisfied with life in Australia? 133693.
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12: Good morning, I'm Gabrielle Hodson. Iran says it's ceasing strikes on Israel, but says it will resume if Israel attacks Lebanon. It comes after Iran and Israel began firing at each other for the first time since the April ceasefire, prompting calls from Donald Trump to stop. The BBC's Lise Doucette.
13: This is understood to be the first time as well that Iran has struck Israel because it believes it continues to emphasise that the ceasefire must include the Lebanese front, must include Hezbollah. Iran is making it clear, and the message doesn't seem to have got through to President Trump, that for Iran, Hezbollah is not just a bargaining chip. The ties between Hezbollah and Iran go back many years. They are personal, they are political, they are religious, they are institutional, and Iran will not simply cast aside its support for Hezbollah.
12: A Queensland couple has donated $40 million for motor neurone disease research as the AFL community remembers Neil Danaher in the first big freeze match since his death. Construction magnates Quentin and Kylie Burt say they believe in his legacy of bringing people together when the world is so divided. Former Australian of the Year Richard Scoglia will be given a state funeral after battling and researching cancer for many years. Professor Michael Boyer from Chris O'Brien Lifehouse says Scoglia changed outcomes for melanoma patients across the world.
14: He really connected with people because he showed himself to be an ordinary person facing a terrible illness with courage, with strength, and with a willingness to share that journey.
12: The latest freshwater strategy poll shows Labor is on track to be crushed in November's Victorian state election. News Corp says the coalition under Liberal leader Jess Wilson is set to get 27% of the vote, One Nation 25% and Labor 23%. And of those who support the ALP, 39% of those believed it was time to replace party leader Jacinta Allen. Talks on any replacement premier could reportedly happen as early as next week. A seventh person has been arrested over the discovery of a man's body in Melbourne's West last month. The 30-year-old man was kidnapped from his home in South Morang in the city's north, with his body found hours later in Tarneit. The latest suspect is a 17-year-old boy arrested after a search in the Wyndham area. Concerns are growing about the cost of transport once the fuel tax cut expires at the end of the month. Georgia Condex reports.
15: Bicycles Queensland are joining a national coalition of transport and public health suggesting practical measures to help cut fuel and ease cost of living pressures by walking, riding and using public transport for everyday trips. Some ideas include crossings and footpaths near schools, pop-up bike lanes on key commuter routes and more frequent public transport services. The organisation is urging the state and federal governments along with local councils to harness the ideas and put them to use immediately. Georgia Kondek, Brisbane.
12: Finance and the Aussie dollar is buying 70.4 US cents. The Dow Jones is down 43 points and the Nasdaq's up 307.
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12: Controversial penalty in the 76th minute has given Canterbury a 14-12 win over Parramatta in the King's Birthday NRL clash. Eels hooker Talon De Silva was penalised for a high tackle on Bulldogs 5'8 Matt Burton as Canterbury pushed for an equaliser. The Bulldogs' Max King says it was a close call.
16: Yeah, she's a bit tight there at the end, but yeah, just get the good to get the result.
12: And that's the latest in news and sport.
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11: I reckon we've got a new segment called Room for Improvement. 133693. Gabe, thank you. Come and join me. Melbourne, just over 10 degrees, top of 19, as you mentioned. Perth, 15 degrees. With that high of 17 in WA and Adelaide, hello, 13 degrees on the way to 20. Gabe Hodson, do the newspapers together. Here we go. This is a new segment we're calling Room for improvement. I love that. Room for improvement.
12: So, Tony, good morning. Good or should morning. I say great morning?
11: Great morning. See, we've got to talk it up. We've got to be enthusiastic about what we do, who we are, and where we're going.
12: Love it, love it, love it.
11: Love it, love it, love it, love it. And I ask the question of the audience across Australia, and they can jump on board while you're here. 133693. Satisfaction with life among Australians is lower now than during the depths of the pandemic as financial pressures and housing costs squeeze people in their 20s, 30s and 40s, with Albanese admitting the cost of living is contributing to the splintering of the nation's politics. So they're looking at that demo, 20s, 30s and 40s. They somehow feel disenfranchised, and I'm reading between the lines there. So if we ask the question of the audience listening right this moment, are you satisfied with life among Australians? What would the answer be? 133693. Satisfaction rating, 133693. We're doing okay.
12: I think so, yeah.
11: But there is room for improvement.
12: Tony, you could live in the best country on earth.
11: And there would always be.
12: Room for improvement.
11: People in Japan.
12: Yeah, onwards and upwards. Yeah.
11: People in Japan are thinking, we're doing okay. There's room for improvement.
12: Yeah, any country would say that, yeah. But I don't know. It depends what your standards are. Like, do you want to live in a brand new flash 40-square McMansion? Or are you happy with the little 10-square weatherboard place, you know?
11: I'm happy in the back of the car at the moment. It's fine.
12: Oh, Tony. Oh, Tony.
11: Just throw that out there.
12: Sadly, a lot of people live like that.
11: Yep.
12: And, you know, sometimes it's mothers with children. But a car is warm, it's safe, you can lock
11: it. It's cozy.
12: And you can move around. But... you know, if I was ever in that situation, yeah, the car would be it, yeah.
11: I said that with tongue-in-cheek, of course.
12: Yeah.
11: But I know that there is difficulties for many people. But generally, satisfaction levels for most in Australia, for the majority.
12: Yeah. We're a happy bunch, aren't we?
11: You know, pretty good.
12: We're not at war. We're not...
11: No.
12: You know, we don't have neighbours chucking missiles over the fence,
11: no, that sort of thing. We'll eat reasonably well.
12: Yeah, yeah.
11: We'll drink reasonably well.
12: Yeah.
11: We'll sleep reasonably well.
12: Yeah. All those things. I mean, people go on about all the venomous animals in Australia, but have you ever been bitten by a platypus?
11: No, haven't been.
12: They are the males are venomous, by the way.
11: And as text 174 points out, if you were not satisfied here in Australia, where would you go?
12: Oh, gee.
11: This is all in the paper today, in The Age. They asked the question, all ages feeling worse off than 10 years ago.
12: Some of those little Pacific countries, Tonga, Samoa, you know, they are so happy, those people.
11: Do we know that to be true?
12: Unfortunately, they're very expensive. Like a can of Coke, you might pay $5 or $6 for. But you can live without Coke, you know.
11: You can live without it. Yes, you can.
12: But they are warm, they're comfortable, they're beautiful, and they've got great people.
11: What else are you looking at?
12: Pacific countries, yeah. Mm. Yeah. Speaking of glass half empty, half full, whatever, football fans are forecast to drink an extra billion pints of beer during the World Cup. This is the Soccer World Cup, or the Football World Cup, I should say, which starts later this week. I think first up, I know we're facing Paraguay at one stage, USA. I can't remember. No, it's Turkey. Turkey is the first country, yeah.
11: Turkey.
12: Yeah, Turkey. I should say that properly. But yeah, a billion pints of beer. So they're hoping that the World Cup will get the brewing industry, you know, worldwide out of a bit of a, you know, it's in a bit of a rut. There's been sluggish demand. And they're also battling sort of, you know, everyone's, the cost of living issues in Australia, they're worldwide.
11: Yeah, of course they are.
12: Every country has these issues,
11: and probably in some of those countries, way worse than the situation in which we find ourselves.
12: Yeah, yeah, there's varying degrees, you know, but a billion pints, that's a lot of beer.
11: So, in other words, you're saying the competition is all designed on getting on the P155.
12: Well, this is a story in the Fin Review, but they're saying that the tournaments have been scheduled at prime beer drinking time, whatever that is, but they deliberately schedule them that way. And, the sponsors are pretty happy, but, interesting way of organising your sport.
11: Gears, front page of The Age. We'll get to the Herald Sun in just a moment. Federal opposition leader Angus Taylor, remember Angus?
12: Angus Berger has
11: blamed Labor's broken budget promises for the coalition's worsening polling woes and One Nation's unyielding surge as his new campaign chief prepares to paint Pauline Hanson as a gift to Labor that will lock in left-wing governments. Don't understand that?
12: No, the front of the Herald Sun, similar story, but it's got a different result. So it's some polling that's happened, and they're saying that, you know, if a election was held today, coalition would get 27% of the primary vote, One Nation 25, and Labor 23.
11: Yeah, way down.
12: So the coalition potentially could get over the line. It's got a big photo, well, a photo of a very happy-looking Jess Wilson, who's the opposition leader, and a very grim-looking Jacinta Allen. But they're saying in this story that if there are rumblings of replacing Jacinta Allen, it could happen as early as next week.
11: I've got a few texts along those lines.
12: Do you really want to change premier with, what, 5.5 months to go?
11: Well, you'd have to say based on the numbers that appear certainly in the past few weeks, you're probably going to say, well, what are we going to do? Just assume that we're going to lose this whole thing or somehow recalibrate between now and election time.
12: But they did that with Dennis Napthine, and he had...
11: How did that work out?
12: Not very well.
11: Exactly.
12: The best thing you could do is just leave it as it is, perhaps. I don't know. I'm not an expert on this, but just based on history, it never ends well. But anyway, four-day working week. We were talking about this last week.
11: We were.
12: Yeah, yeah. A school in Queensland, it's put in an application. It's saying, yep, we're going to have teachers work 4 days a week. The kids have to come 5 days a week. But the teachers will work four. I'm not sure how that works.
11: So presumably...
12: It might be harder with maths and English where the children have, the young people have more periods in that class. But right. 4 days a week as a teacher.
11: So there's not going to be a day where there won't be any teachers.
12: There'll always be teachers there.
11: Build a bonfire, build a bonfire, put the teachers on the top. We used to sing that at school.
12: So, Actually, yeah. I think we sang it too.
11: Oh, now you're, I know.
12: That brings back memories from a long time ago. So at Mabel Park State High School, this is in Logan, Brisbane, they're saying that, you know, when they put this idea forward, they got a flood of applications because they found it very hard to get teachers. But some of them are coming over from the private system. Anyway, the idea behind it is teachers need a mental health day sometimes. They could get a second job. All sorts of benefits. But, yeah, people are knocking on their door saying, hey, you want a teacher?
11: I heard on Jackie Felgate's program, I think it was last Thursday, a most remarkable interview in terms of the way people who work in our public hospitals, how we're often poorly treated by patients.
12: Yes.
11: Dreadful. And I've been thinking about it ever since. And one of the comments made by a specialist to whom Jackie spoke, if you haven't heard it, you can probably find it online via the 3OW app. It's quite incredible. But made the point, Australia is fraying at the edges. And I thought
12: people
11: it was
12: are frustrated.
11: Well, there's that. There's more than just the frustration. But I think in a range of areas, that really resonated with me. Australia is fraying at the edges.
12: Yeah.
11: And
12: it's
11: a
12: good analogy, actually.
11: It's really good.
12: Yeah.
11: Why are we fraying at the edges?
12: Why are we not keeping it together?
11: Why are we not keeping it together? And why are we, quote, fraying at the edges? Here's an example. Freight Pudge of the Age. Victoria's secure psychiatric units are increasingly resorting to the controversial use of drug detection dogs to combat the danger illegal drugs are posing to patients and staff in hospital wards.
12: Wow. How do they get in there?
11: Sniffer dogs in closed wards. How does all that get
12: in there? It wouldn't surprise me. It's possibly a good idea.
11: I know.
12: Yeah, maybe we need to separate mental health hospitals from drug rehab hospitals.
11: What an idea.
12: There's a big subset in the middle, you know, but
11: there is. And when you and I were growing up, and certainly me, maybe not so much you, there was that separation and there was some challenges around that. But it was managed to most people's satisfaction.
12: Yeah, I don't know. Look.
11: And now many of those same people who historically would have been looked after often are walking the streets.
12: Yeah. In the 90s, they shut down a lot of psychiatric hospitals, and this wasn't just Victoria. It was all over Australia and all over the world. And I remember the police at the time saying, our work has tripled. Suddenly we're dealing with people doing strange things in the park, and it kept them very busy, but it didn't actually save any money. It just shifted the problem onto another department,
11: the police. What else are you looking at?
12: Well, what else? Tasmanian story of the day.
11: Which one have you got? So I've got a Tassie one as well. Here we go.
12: Okay.
11: Tasmania. We love Tasmania. I've got one in the Tasmanian Stadium. Have you got that one? No.
12: It is related to it.
11: Yeah, go, please.
12: All right, okay. The Tasmanian Symphony Orchestra. They've doubled their deficit to $730,000. So the Fin Review is looking at all the symphony orchestras around Australia, who's in debt, who isn't. Most of them are in debt. In Tasmania, they've had some unplanned expenditure. They've had to do acoustic reports and have legal representations at planning commission hearings because the stadium, the footy stadium, which is due to be built next door, they're going to need extra soundproofing. I quote, we have residual concerns knowing the noise limits for the stadium are 20 decibels higher than our building envelope can currently withstand. So there you are listening to Chopin or Vivaldi or something and, yeah, he kicked a goal. It's 20 decibels higher.
11: Would it be complimentary or distracting? Based on that as well, page 5 of The Age, the economist behind the independent review Hobart's proposed Macquarie Point Stadium has accused the Tasmanian government of misleading taxpayers over the project's cost and described the AFL's assistance on a new roofed venue as, quote, bloody-minded. Speaking before the crucial gathering of all 18 AFL club presidents in Melbourne. Based on that as well, page 5 of The Age, the economist behind the independent review Hobart's proposed Macquarie Point Stadium has accused the Tasmanian government of misleading taxpayers over the project's cost and described the AFL's assistance on a new roofed venue as

0: far outweigh the benefits?
1: I think you've got to take a long-term approach. If that stadium's there for 50, maybe 100 years, I'm sure that wouldn't be the case, yeah. If it brings tourism to Tasmania.
0: But is there, presumably, if you read through that, the question is, even if that is the case and visitors still going, what's your return per dollar you're spending?
1: We don't know. It's a big, it's the $64,000 question.
0: Spend a dollar, get 40 cents back.
1: That's what they're saying. Oh, okay. You want to attract the rich footy fans. Come to Tasmania, spend some money on fancy cheese and wine and boat trips and stuff.
0: It's a fascinating discussion. On the spirit, I love the idea of it. I love the idea of including Tasmania. I mean, Tasmania produced some amazing players and contributors to the game. But whether or not in this day and age it can be a reality in that wonderful state of Tassie, don't know.
1: You've
0: got to read that whole article, worthwhile having a look at.
1: It is a lot of money.
0: Page five.
1: And it is basically sending that state broke.
0: Yes.
1: It's got to work. It has to work.
0: Yeah. Which comes first, making it work or going broke first?
1: Well, maybe they should look over the strait to Victoria.
0: Well, I think, yeah, that's right. See how it's working out for us.
1: It's
0: a very good point. That's it? Done?
1: Yes, that's it.
0: All right, thank you. Gabe Hodgson from our Australia Overnight Newsroom. Your calls, come and join us wherever you are right across Australia next. 133693.
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1: Thank you. People from all over Australia will often send via text, apart from 95% of the comments, which were really fabulous and contribute to the program in just unimaginable, wonderful ways. There's another 5% who can be bitter, twisted, and that's fine, but you then send links to all kinds of really weird organisations. Now, here's the thing. We can't even open those links. We can't open them because the technology doesn't let us to. It's not that we can't. We could if we could, but we can't. So don't bother sending a whole lot of links to really quite weird stuff from Bookface or other links. We can't get to them anyway, and it just clutters up the system. Marky Stahl, morning.
2: Marka, over.
1: Are you satisfied living and joyous living in Australia?
2: Frustrated. How does that sum it up?
1: Well, is there a time that you weren't?
2: Oh, before this government got in, I see Blackout Bowen's going to hop on a jet, go over to Greece, spend a bit of time with the Greece president on how to try to work out COP for later on this year, then fly back, bill the taxpayers, job's cool. But then he's got to fly out again to go to the actual meeting. But hang on. We've got to put these wind farms up that break propellers off of them and spread carbon fibre all over the paddock for the sheep to graze in. Fantastic. Great idea. Why doesn't he worry more about what's in Australia than what's overseas on this COP, this stupid COP-vention?
1: The stupid what-vention?
2: COP, that's what they call it, Climate Organisation.
1: Oh, right, okay, yeah.
2: Thank you. Yeah, COP. But then he builds, then he has the audacity to build the taxpayers for it. Just as bad as Annika Wells. I was reading the NH, National Heavy Vehicle Regulator report. I can see how Annika Wells gets away with a little government spending spree on Comcars up in Canberra. Because they're putting up the logbook fines once again in the transport industry. It's an absolute disgrace, this government now. They're after every single dollar they can find. You know, a logbook fine's gone from $800 to $1,200 per offence. Why would you bother getting out of bed just to get fined to go to work?
1: We think we need some musical accompaniment here, Jay. Can you find something musical underneath the rant? Something that just sort of puts people in a, you know, in a passive frame of mind. That would be it. That's it.
2: I thought you were going to play the Melbourne theme song.
1: Always look on the bright side of life.
2: And what do they say to, what do they say? You know, life can be a bit of tish.
1: Yeah, well, can be a little bit. But that is life in general. I know you don't like it when our leadership, members of our leadership, travel for meetings and things. But,
2: oh, come on, mate.
1: But that's been going on forever.
2: This is listed 3 kilometres for a $64 fare.
1: Well,
2: and the excuse was, I didn't have time to wait for an Uber or a taxi or a bus. Bit of public transport. Didn't they turn around and say, oh, use public transport when you can? Well, the bus can stop, it does stop outside of Parliament in Canberra.
1: It does? I don't know. Does it?
2: Asking for a friend.
1: I don't know either.
2: Catch the bus, work out your bus timetable times, and it's more reliable than a Concar.
1: Okay, good on you, Mark. Thank you. 133693. A lot of text. Take your pills, Mark. Take your pills. Cheers, Michael in Werribee. Let's do. Do you want to do another break? We're going to do another one. Really? Okay. Or should we talk to, can we talk to Julian first? Julian, hello.
3: Good morning. My late neighbour's father used to talk about working for sustenance during the Second World War. Do you remember what sustenance was?
1: Was it a milk sort of powder?
3: No. It was working for the unemployed during the First World War.
1: Oh, sorry. I thought it was for sustenance.
3: No. People worked for,
1: what do I know?
3: Rather than work for getting the dole, digging ditches and making roads called sustenance. My neighbour who died some years ago, Miss Irene, would talk about people working who are unemployed called sustenance. Could you find out more about that?
1: No, I can't.
3: And also he worked as a managing director for a leading shirt company in Melbourne. I don't think there's many shirt companies left anymore. Could have either Glowweave, Triumph, or the other one, Polacco.
1: Polacco.
3: Sure. I think Polacco came from Perth. Though in my day working in retail, it was compulsory to wear a shirt, suit, and tie.
1: Yes.
3: Even hot days, seems to be a disappearance of that trend these days. And also, mother used to have starch on the white shirts. Do you remember?
1: I often wonder about the merits of when I watch newsreaders on television.
3: Yes.
1: Why in this day and age is a newsreader still obliged to wear wear a tie?
3: I heard they don't. They don't wear it. They do wear a tie and shirt, but they wear an ordinary pants underneath. And they went a full suit tie and the colour ties.
1: Yes,
3: colour ties came in.
1: Yeah. So the idea of, and I look at some of the international versions now of news, it seems a far more relaxed idea of speaking and communicating with the listener and the viewer.
3: That's right.
1: The idea of a tie on news services seems really antiquated.
3: Antiquated. You're probably right there. My late postman, David, who used to deliver to Armidale many years ago, he was in the old PMG. They always wore a suit coat, a tie, had a whistle, and had a hat with his number on it, like the railways used to, remember?
1: Beautiful, yeah.
3: So many jobs don't have ties, hats, or caps or like that anymore. You remember?
1: I do.
3: But remember, the old listeners would also remember an old announcer on the past ABC programs called Gary Ward, who used to have a program in the morning called The Hospital Hour. Do you remember that?
1: Was that on ABC locally or Australia-wide?
3: I think it was Australia-wide. They used to play the famous song, With a Song in My Heart, remember? I used to give greetings to
1: No, I don't. I'd be way too little. I sort of recall the grandfather listening to it, maybe. This would be going back in the 60s.
3: Going back a long time ago, aren't you? The man who presented the first, I think, talk back on overnight program was Owen Delaney. I think that would be correct, wouldn't it? He's no longer alive, and it used to have a show business format from midnight to 5:30.
1: I do.
3: Whatever happened to Alan Pearsall? Is he still alive?
1: I hope so. I had lunch with him not long ago, so he was well and truly alive then.
3: And he came from Perth, didn't he?
1: He was a WA boy.
3: WA boy. Is he still working on
1: In
3: radio?
1: In fact, there is a suburb called Pearsall named after his family.
3: Oh, Pearsall in Perth.
1: In Perth.
3: There is a Perth Pierce, isn't there, which is an Air Force base.
1: Air Force base, yeah. Oh, Pierce Base. And we did a lot of work at the Pierce Base with four-wheel driving. I reckon it's probably about 40 minutes just north of Perth.
3: It's an RAAF base, isn't it?
1: Yeah.
3: Could you also tell me, why did they ever withdraw fishing programs on the radio? There's not many fishing shows anymore. Go back to Jeff Brook, who used to have a...
1: remember Jeff Brook? Yeah, he did all those years ago. He certainly did. You're right about that. Well, I can tell you there's a very, very popular fishing program each and every Saturday and Sunday morning, hosted by one of the great former Eagles players. Used to be Carl Langdon. But it still goes to air both on a Saturday and I think Sunday morning fishing. Was it just Saturday morning? Anyway, on 6PR in Perth. Julian, good to talk to you. We'll go to Laura. We'll go to Justine next. Australia Overnight, wherever you are. Come and join us. 133693.
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1: Justine, morning.
14: Good morning, dear Tony.
1: Good morning.
14: Tony, I went to visit my parents yesterday, and I think I've shared with you before, my daddy's 94.
1: You have, and, yes you have.
14: Between you and I think I'm his favourite daughter, but it's okay. It's fine. I accept that, you know. So we were having a cup of tea, and it was, my father's very lucky because my beautiful mother looks after him, and she's 10 years younger. Oh, my God, I hope she's not listening. I'll be out of the will. Anyway, my dad had a black tea. He likes black tea. And my mum said to me, Justine, what would you like? And I said, oh, white tea, Judy. Oh, my God, now I've just given you a name. Anyway.
1: So you called your mum Judy?
14: I call her, I call her mum or nanny or nonna or, I've got lots of names because I have lots of names for everyone. You've got another name too when I'm not on the air, Tony. Anyway, my dear daddy said, do you know what? He calls me Little Hollyhop. He said, do you know a Little Hollyhop?
1: What? I don't think we'll called, be hang on, hang on. Slow down. Hollyhop.
14: Hollyhop.
1: What's the reference to Hollyhop?
14: I think because I'm just his, I'm the youngest of five children.
1: Mm-hmm.
14: And I don't know. He's
1: Little Hollyhop.
14: Little Hollyhop.
1: Can we just
14: Little
1: put
14: Hollyhop.
1: Can you just put that next to Justine's line there, Hollyhop for future reference?
14: So Holly he said, little Hollyhock, I think before you know it, I won't be able to go to a cafe or a restaurant and ask for a black tea. I said, you are right. And then we could not stop laughing because, not that I'm political, Tony, but I can see we might be going down that line because if I'm in a queue and I say to the cafe owner, excuse me, can I just have, where's my black tea? Where is my black tea? Are you with me, Tony?
1: Not really.
14: Oh, I am because, you know, the society that we're living in is going a little bit cray-cray. But anyway, my next
1: People keep saying that, and I just don't believe it to be true.
14: Well, it is where I work, Tiny, and it is where I live.
1: Well, where do you... hang on. Just because there is this tiny little shop to which you refer, that doesn't mean that the world's... We're not going to hell.
14: Tony, we're not going to hell, and I haven't rung to have an argument with you.
1: No, it's not an argument, it's a discussion.
14: But where I live, and I don't know where you live, Tony, but I think you live out eastern suburbs. I live in the eastern suburbs too. I hear people talking to each other, and this is getting to my next topic.
1: Yep.
14: People aren't very nice to each other these days. You and I are very nice to each other.
1: Because why do you think that is the case, if it is indeed
14: angry.
1: The case?
14: They're angry, they're desperate, the economy. Tony, I can go on. I've been working since I was 16 and I'll be working till I'm 99 and then Tobin Brothers will come and collect me and then, or I'll retire when I'm 97 and the next day, meh.
1: So what's changed between, say, post-war Australia and now?
14: Well, Tony, I wasn't around post-war. But what I can see, I've been working since I was 16.
1: Many people have, not unique. So what is it between, what is it that you think is so dreadfully unpleasant about being in Australia now?
14: I'm not going to talk about Australia on the whole. I'll talk about Melbourne. It's called the economy, Tony. It's called... economy, it's called paying for bills, it's electricity, it's putting food on your table, it's buying school books for your kids.
1: And I get it. It's a challenge. It is really a challenge. But, Justine, it's always been a challenge.
14: It's worse now.
1: We have very short memories. It's a real challenge now, but it's been a challenge for as long as I can remember.
14: I disagree. I remember my dad.
1: It was really hard to pay school fees. It was difficult to pay school fees. You would know that for those who were paying school fees.
14: Yes.
1: It was difficult sometimes to buy uniforms or shoes or football boots.
14: But I think now it's the aggression and it's how politicians talk to each other.
1: And we can't blame politicians for this. The idea of constantly blaming politicians is just lost on me. As if they're the only people that can change our world. The only people that can change our world is you and me. If we were relying purely on politicians to do this, and I keep saying, we don't like the politicians we've got, don't vote for them. Vote them out. Simple as that. That's the great thing about a democracy. Laura, we'll come to you straight after this. Come and have your say.
15: Hi, Grace. I really have to thank you.
16: What for?
15: I finally took your advice and went to Gilmore's Comfort Shoes.
16: Oh, that's good.
15: 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And they had so many shoes for my wide feet, not to mention my funny toes.
16: 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I get all my shoes from Gilmore's now. Do you reckon you're up to walking the museum?
15: I am now. Let's Van Gogh.
16: Oh, dear.
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1: I guess probably the point I make and have made for as long as you can remember, the idea of you and me being rendered helpless never makes sense. The idea that we blame someone else, the idea that we blame the political system, that we blame politicians. And by the way, I don't care, you know, which party we're talking about. The idea that we blame people never makes sense in any pursuit, by the way. We've got to take responsibility for ourselves. And that responsibility may mean that you get involved in a party, that you lobby, that you work very close to change a government. If you want to do that, you can do that. There are all kinds of cost of living pressures. We've all got that. No one is immune from that. But do we blame politicians? Is that the best we've got? 133693. Love to get your feedback. The idea of continually blaming politicians is really, it's just too easy. Laura, what have you got?
23: Well, I don't have any definitive solutions. It's been a focus of mine of late, just witnessing people's behaviour and responses. Like, for instance, you ask a favour of a retailer, food outlet, and they sort of begrudgingly comply. And it's not service with a smile anymore, like in the past. You know, retail shopkeepers used to be happy to see you and have a friendly chat, but now it's all pretty, you know, matter of fact, gruff.
1: See, again, Laura, anyway, I don't agree with that. That's not my experience. I can go any shop and talk to some amazing people, given the time available to them and the time to me. It's just been always polite.
23: But I don't want to take that
1: negative view of people in retail who do an amazing job and are challenged in the current climate to survive.
23: Yes. Well, they seem to be more relaxed, you know, more having more time for you to have a chat. They would, the goodwill was in better form. But now it's like a lot of people seem to be beleaguered, encumbered and burdened. They're like rushed for time and
1: which has got nothing to do with politicians. Nothing to do with politicians.
23: I'm just talking about society. You really hear the term happy-go-lucky these days. Well, that used to be a common label given to you know, young kids. You know, he's a happy-go-lucky kid, but now you hardly hear it because there's not many happy-go-lucky kids around. But anyway, no.
1: Again, I think there are young people, Laura, that are happy.
23: Happy-go-lucky?
1: Yeah.
23: Oh, well, I don't know if there's so many carefree kids around these days.
1: Around Australia, there would be hundreds of thousands of young people who are playing tennis, who are walking, who are involved in football, involved in soccer, who are doing all kinds of amazing things.
23: Yes, but if you look at kids these days, they seem to carry the weight of the world on their shoulders.
1: Who do? Children?
23: Because there's more exposure to they're far more knowledgeable about the goings on in the world than what we were. That's for sure. It's the internet, and Well, to me, I believe. Well, I was certainly far more carefree as a child than the children around today.
1: More carefree than today, you think?
23: Oh, yeah, more. I'd say so, yeah.
1: But times were different 100 years prior to that too. The idea, Laura, I think, that the world does change. It's always changed.
23: Yes.
1: Things are not the same as they were in the 30s. In the 30s, things were not the same as they were in the 1870s. That's the reality.
23: Yes.
1: You can't ignore ignore the reality. Thank you. 133693. Tone, who do we blame for losing $500 million of Comm Games? Well, there's that. Bruno, I agree. That's dreadful. And it really annoys people. No question. But does it change our mood? Doesn't change my mood. It's got to be confronted. We've got to work it out. And we've got to work out who, how, why, where, and when by way of the political process. But I don't walk around gloomy about that. Australia is a beautiful country. Politicians, though, are crims and the only problem. 9590, thank you. Probably. I don't know whether they're crims, but have they made some mistakes? Probably. I agree with Justine, Tony. Inflation is higher. Cost of living is worse than ever. Look at all the stats. The gap between rich and poor widened in this country, says Michael. And yet people are buying motor cars, brand new electric motor cars, like they're going out of style. Unbelievable. So there's money out there. Tone, please tell the lady who was talking about the black tea and the economy this. If you are genuinely poor, that was Justine, if you're genuinely poor, you can apply for hardship payments on all services. The government will allocate something like $650 a year to be paid to your gas, electricity and water, etc. Gary, thank you. In my next life, I'll be a gangster from Northern Ireland or a lawyer representing the baddies. That's very funny. Thank you. Emmanuel, good morning.
2: Hi. Just hearing all this stuff about, I'm pretty sure I'm listening only to 2GB, about migrants, how they settle in Australia.
1: Yeah.
2: Can I just make a couple of comments, please?
1: Please, you go. You've got about 65 seconds. Go.
2: I'm Maltese. I've been here 60 years, and I'm pretty certain I'm settled here. I've got an Australian wife and children, and I do dress like Australians, with jeans and stuff and top. But you have a look at migrants. I'm living presently at Auburn. You have a look at migrants. They come here, and they're still wearing their traditional clothing from their country. Mm. And seriously, most of them, they don't even speak English. They don't. I've gone past groups that are only talking in their own language, and they're eating their own food. So what does that tell you? It simply tells you that what we've got here are, I think it's called settlers more than anything. They're not true people who want to assimilate into this country. And I'm not sounding racist, please. I'm just saying what I observe. What do you think? And I'm from Malta, and Maltese people have, in my opinion, what you do get people in Sydney at Seven Hills, they congregate. And they do speak, obviously, to each other But we try to assimilate, in my opinion.
1: That idea of assimilation is very important. It's important to each and every one of us. I guess historically you could look right around Australia and find that there were communities right around Australia that were embedded with great Italian communities or Greek communities or Asian communities. Is it that vastly different now to how it was then? I'm asking for a friend. 133693.
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1: 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It's all part of Australia Overnight. Good morning.
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30: Good morning, I'm Gabrielle Hodson. Iran has vowed to stop striking Israel as long as Israel stops attacking Lebanon. It comes after Iran and Israel began striking each other for the first time since an April ceasefire, and Donald Trump called for them to stop. Alan Pincus is the former Israeli consul general to New York and has told the BBC America and Israel are diverging in their approaches to the conflict.
31: Supposedly they both won, but this is a mirage. This is false because they both lost, because the Americans are pursuing a deal with Iran that Israel resists and Israel opposes. and Israel, the government at least, does not see as beneficial in any way.
30: Former Nationals leader Barnaby Joyce says December's Bondi terror attack was the so-called political bomb that sparked One Nation's rapid rise. He's told News Corp he believes his own defection has made it socially acceptable to be a One Nation supporter. Latest poll results from Freshwater Strategy show Labor is on track for a huge defeat at the November state election in Victoria. 27% of people surveyed would vote for the coalition, 25% One Nation and 23% Labor. News Corp says the results are likely to speed up talks about the possible replacement of Premier Jacinta Allen. Two former Olympians who met at the LA Games are hoping to restore a former South Brisbane milk factory site into a 2032 party and sports venue. Mark Stockwell, who was one quarter of swimming's Mean Machine, and his wife Tracy have told News Corp they plan to set up a riverside Walk of Champions, plus the Olympic venues for rock climbing and skateboarding at a proposed Civic Square. Divers have caught rare footage of a great white shark, a species critically endangered in the Mediterranean, but relatively common in Australia. Derek Remus has told the BBC he was diving off the coast of Sicily and says it's evidence we need to create more marine parks.
6: My fingers were trembling when I was trying to get the camera operating, but on the other hand, I think my biggest fear was that I couldn't get the camera running.
30: In WA, a new wearable device proven to deter sharks will become available at a reduced cost. The Cook government will put $200 towards the $900 cost of each SOHS Freedom 8 shark deterrent after two fatalities within the space of 3 weeks. In Adelaide, council workers responding to reports of a dangerous dog have followed a stray and accidentally stumbled across a massive cannabis crop. News Corp reports the inspectors found more than 200 plants in 7 rooms of a property at Port Gawler. Finance and the Aussie dollar is buying 70.4 US cents. The Dow Jones is up 10 points and the Nasdaq's up 297.
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30: A controversial 76th-minute penalty has been given to the Canterbury Bulldogs, and it's given them a 14-12 win over the Parramatta Eels in the NRL King's Birthday Clash. Melbourne has beaten Collingwood by 8 points to wrap up AFL Round 13. The first half was overshadowed by a sickening neck injury to D's forward Brodie Miacek. Leading sports doctor Peter Larkin says he was stabilised and carefully removed from the ground.
10: The stoppage is really just to make sure it's done properly, the correct lifting technique. He had an unprotected head and neck when he hit the ground. I mean, at least he's moving his arms, he's communicating, so that's the good news. But obviously he will have neck pain as well as the head injury, so a combination to be assessed. And the protocol, we've seen it. It's the best in the world when it's done that way.
30: And Adelaide AFL star Taylor Walker will miss Thursday night's clash against the Western Bulldogs. That's the latest news in sport.
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1: Sandy Kay with some entertainment, TV, cinema and theatre. We'll do that in just a moment. A couple of texts just beforehand. 3.7 million people are living below the poverty line. 3.7 million people, 14% of the population, they are not buying new cars. They are probably not. And that's a very, very good point. The Snowy Hydro is another one. Snowy Hydro, total waste of money, $15 billion. Still not finished. Will it be finished? How much will it be worth? And will it serve its objectives? Don't know. And the other one here, you're just keeping disagreeing with listeners. Myself, being much younger vintage, agree with previous callers. Society in Australia has changed for the worse. We could do a whole segment just on this, Jay. People are more aggressive, more outspoken, more offended, more self-serving and less respectful and considerate. The government, I'm assuming you mean, not the governance, the government has a huge role in this. So what you're saying then is the government impacts on causing people to become aggressive or outspoken and offended. It's a long text, and I'm not going to get to all of it. Because the system doesn't pick it all up. But you make some interesting points. Wish we had a bit more time. Sandy Kay, we need some entertainment. We need some theatre. We need some cinema in our lives. Recreation, whatever you want to call it. Hello, good morning.
5: Hello to you. We certainly do, don't we? And I've got it all for you and lots of prizes to offer our listeners too, to get out and have a good time on me and on you, on us. Actually. On us.
1: We will do it. We will do it. Where Indeed. Do you want to start? Where do you want to start? You want to look at this new thing on Apple, Propeller One Way Night Coach?
5: Yeah, I do. Have you had a look at it at all?
1: No,
5: you probably haven't because you're too busy working.
1: You asked me that. When am I going to get time to look at all the things that you've sent through?
5: I'm
1: lucky if I can watch the news.
5: Well, that's good that you've got me to watch for you and let you know, because lots of people are talking about this one. It's this drama adventure movie that's been written and directed by John Travolta. It's his first time that he's writing and directing, although it is based on his children's book from 1997. Who knew Travolta had written a children's book? That kind of escaped me completely. But you know how he's right into planes?
1: Yeah,
5: of course,
1: sure.
5: You know that because he's been a pilot and stuff. That's right. Mm. So
1: they're restoring his plane, I think, as we speak.
5: Are they really? Mm. Well, it wouldn't be now at 5 a.m., but maybe a little bit later. It's a 61-minute film about a young aviation enthusiast whose name is Jeff, a 12-year-old boy, I think he is, and his mum, on a cross-country flight to Hollywood that transforms into a life-changing journey filled with unexpected moments. So the little boy is John, the mum is his mum, and it's a nostalgia piece which captures the wide-eyed wonder of 1962 air travel and serves as a deeply personal passion project for John. But its slight narrative and incredibly heavy voiceover really hinders its appeal. It nails the space age Mad Men aesthetic, complete with retro TWA planes and bright Art Deco 60s airport interiors. I'd like to hear what your pilot friend Nathan Kosh has to think about this, actually, because it looks really pretty. And it even features a winning charismatic turn from John Travolta's daughter, Ella Blur Travolta. Why would you call your daughter Blur, as in blue in French?
1: Blue, yeah. It's just the way it's spelled. It's probably pronounced Ella Blue.
5: It's not sounding any better to me, really. Ella Blue, don't like it.
1: It's Hollywood. Anyway. What? It's not unusual to have a strange name in Hollywood, is it?
5: Well, that's true, too. Yeah. Anyway, she plays the friendly stewardess. But as I said, there is just too much narration. Instead of letting the story really unfold naturally, John relies on constant, non-stop voiceover. I mean, the characters only chat for a minute or two here or there. He practically reads his own book out aloud. So I guess it's going to appeal to diehard commercial aviation enthusiasts and perhaps those who are looking for a harmless, warm, highly nostalgic trip down memory lane. But it's very much not gripping at cinematic.
1: It's called Propeller, one-way night coach. Have a look on Apple.
5: Worth looking at. Very strange, really. But, I mean, then Travolta is a bit, isn't he?
1: Netflix, a thing called I Will Find You. A bit like trying to find something to watch on Netflix.
5: Yeah, well, there are a few things. This is 8 episodes. It starts on June 18, which is in 8 days' time, and it stars Aussie actor Sam Worthington, who has built a huge career around action flicks and thrillers. In this new series, which has been adapted from the 2023 Harlan Coben novel, and Harlan Coben, anything he does is winner, and Netflix just loves him. He leans into the role as an American prisoner serving a life sentence for the murder of his own son. But his pleas of innocence become an escape plan when he learns that his son might actually still be alive.
1: Excellent.
5: Quite an interesting premise.
1: I Will Find You. Life, Larry, and the Pursuit of Unhappiness. Seems that's a thing. The Pursuit of Unhappiness. Why would you pursue unhappiness?
5: Well, it's kind of different, but Larry David is definitely the man for that. And this is his first major project since Curb Your Enthusiasm. I won't even bother asking you if you did that.
1: It's brilliant. I love Curb. We love Curb.
5: Oh, well, brilliant. Good. At least something. That finished in 2024.
1: Here's the theme. Curb. It's just brilliant. That'll do. Okay, that's it.
5: And in this one, Larry David heads the series that takes a humorous view of American history. It's 7 episodes long. It starts on June the 27th. And guess what? Former US President Barack Obama is a producer on the show and actually features in a sketch. So, you know, you're from different to very different. There are lots of guest stars here, including John Hamm. He's gorgeous. We've seen him in Mad Men and then most recently in Your Friends and Neighbours, it's just concluded. And Sean Hayes, who we all know from Will and Grace. So I'm looking forward to that one. And whether you like Larry David or not, this will be one for those who are a little curious because, as you said, why would you pursue unhappiness? We get that without pursuing it.
1: Have you had a look? I've been raving about it, and I've finished watching the series that's been on Stan called Matlock with Kathy Bates. Oh, it's fantastic.
5: Is it good?
1: Oh, it's fantastic.
5: Okay. All right, that's one for me to check out.
1: That's one for you to check out. We'll do this next, Sandy Kay. We're looking at entertainment, theatre, still to come. That's next, Australia Overnight.
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1: Do you want to give some tickets away? Let's do this. Double passes to a thing called Primavera. Goes into cinemas on Thursday. What is it?
5: It is absolutely sensational, Tony. I love an historical drama. Do you call it an historical drama or a historical drama?
1: Good question. Where's Jan when I need her? An historical.
5: I'm Anne.
1: That's how
5: we were taught these days, they say. Anyway, this one is lush and emotionally stirring, inspired by the life and music of Antonio Vivaldi, of course, that wonderful composer. It's set in an orphanage where a bunch of gifted young women are trained to perform as an orchestra for the elite of Venetian society. And among them is a fabulously brilliant 20-year-old violinist who longs for freedom to live outside the orphanage. Everything changes with the arrival of the new violin teacher, and that, of course, is Vivaldi. The pair ignite a creative partnership that challenges the conventions of their world. This is sumptuous cinematic experience filled with sweeping music, opulent costumes, amazing Venetian locations. The film explores themes of artistic passion, female empowerment, and the transformative power of music. I was transfixed. And if you would like to be in the running to win a double pass to go and see Primavera, as you said, it opens in cinema on Thursday. Just jump onto my website, which is abreathoffreshair.com.au, head to the contact page and tell me why you'd like to go and see this film on us. And while you're there, take a quick listen to the interview I've got up this week with Al Jardine from the Beach Boys, because that was pretty special too.
1: It's very, very special. Now, the best way to do that is A Breath of Fresh Air is
5: Indeed.
1: The website. Simple as that.
5: Indeed.
1: Okay.
5: Yep.
1: I was going to tell you two words. Peter Frampton.
5: You want to hear about Peter Frampton? Well, we have to look out for a new documentary that's just premiered at the Tribeca Film Festival in New York City this week. It chronicles Peter Frampton's life, commemorating the 50th anniversary of the release of that best-selling album, Frampton Comes Alive.
1: What an album.
5: Who didn't have a copy of that?
1: What an album.
5: We all did. So this one is going to be amazing. I'll keep you up to date with when we can expect to see it here. But poor old Peter, what he realises in the face of his debilitating degenerative disease was that it wasn't actually his music career that brought him the most happiness. His greatest encore, in fact, wasn't on stage. It was the time that he's now reclaiming with the people that he loves most. Isn't that lovely? So, you know, love your family, love your friends, your colleagues and everything else, because that's what's most important in life.
1: What the world needs now is love, sweet love. We need to go to Hame Hall. I think it's coming up 21st of this month.
5: I think you definitely should. It's the Fleetwood Mac legacy there. It's coming direct from London's West End. And it pays a tribute to the classic five, Stevie Nicks, Mick Fleetwood, John McVie, Christine McVie and Lindsay Buckingham, capturing all their chemistry, artistry and emotional turbulence that defined a generation. And Fleetwood Mac music is back. I mean, I'm not sure that it ever went away, but it made a huge impact for our generation and subsequent generations. But now the young ones are going, oh, I love Fleetwood Mac, love Fleetwood Mac.
1: Yeah.
5: And maybe it's because Fleetwood Mac didn't just write songs, they actually wrote confessions. And according to the creative director, Sheena Beckett, that's the heartbeat of the show. She says, we're not simply performing the hits, we're guiding audiences through the stories and tensions that shape. I mean, I'm not sure that it ever went away, but it made a huge impact for our generation and subsequent generations. But now the young ones are going, oh, I love Fleetwood Mac, love Fleetwood Mac.
1: Yeah.
5: And maybe it's because Fleetwood Mac didn't just write songs, they actually wrote confessions. And according to the creative director, Sheena Beckett, that's the heartbeat of the show.

0: legacy one night only. It's called Go Your Own Way.
1: Go Your Own Way. And for those of a certain vintage would know and love how important out of the Vietnam era into the 70s and 80s was Creedence Clearwater Revival.
0: They sure were. And they were together only for 4 years, from 68 to 72. Yeah. They were amazing. They headlined Woodstock. They released 7 studio albums. They had 14 top 10 singles. And there is a release out now called Creedence Clearwater Revival Chronicle, the 20 Greatest Hits, which is out on Red, White and Blue 2LP reissues, that features all the songs that you know and love. Fortunate Song, Proud Mary, Bad Mood Rising, Green River, Up Around the Bend, Have You Ever Seen the Raid, Heard It Through the Grapevine, which is an excellent intro to the group. If you don't know them, fabulous present for somebody who's never heard of them, or the ultimate collection for CCR fans. That really proves that they were the definitive singles bands of the late 60s, early 70s. Love CCR.
1: Creedence Clearwater Revival. What an effort. We've got to make an executive decision between going to play some Fleetwood Mac Frampton or Creedence. Speaking of Frampton, here's just to remind people, we've just selected a little bit. This just gives you a taste. Have a listen.

0: And he was so young, you know, Sandy, when he did that.
1: He sure was. They all were, Tony. We were.
0: Well, everyone. That, well,
1: we were young and free. Yeah. We just had the golden age, didn't we, that we lived through in every absolute respect.
0: Indeed, in many, many ways, which is one of the conversations we've been having on the program for the last hour. When was that golden age? Was it that golden? Yes, it probably was. Sandy, just to repeat, for those that were looking to put their name on the list for the possibility of the double pass to Primavera, you have a look at the website, which is called?
1: abreathoffreshair.com.au. Head to the contact page and just send me a quick note and says, hey, I'm listening to Tony. I'd love to see this film. I guarantee you a wonderful experience. It will just take you away from everyday life completely, transport you back in history.
0: Well done, Sandy. Good to talk to you. We'll do it again soon. Sandy Kay from A Breath of Fresh Air.
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7: Ross and Russ ready to go, 3AW brekkie program, just after 8:30. Heidi, the wonderful Heidi Murphy, will be sitting in for Tom. Leave you with a little bit of they were fantastic then, and they're fantastic now. 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For all we know, we may never meet again. 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

0: Four after five. Good morning to all you high fivers out there. Welcome along to Early Breakfast for this Tuesday morning, the 9th day of June. Going for a top of 20 degrees today. Some more showers around. Currently it's 12.6 here in Hindmarsh Square. As I welcome back my mate, Ned, good morning.
1: I am your mate and you're my mate. We're great mates and we're mates with our high fivers. Good morning, Sammy. Good morning, everyone. Happy post-long weekend, I suppose you could say.
0: Mm. How good's a long weekend?
1: It comes to an end, isn't it?
0: When you, it's funny how you just have that feeling of normally on a Sunday, work tomorrow.
1: That feeling is good.
0: Got to get up tomorrow. Whereas this weekend, didn't have it.
1: I know.
0: Didn't have it till yesterday.
1: So what did you get up to, buddy? Long weekend?
0: I did a whole lot of nothing on Saturday and then I did a bunch of chores. I bought a new suit on Sunday.
1: How did you go about that, buying a suit?
0: Went down to Peter Shearer's.
1: Oh, hello, Peter Shearer's.
0: We like Peter Shearer's here at 5AA.
1: Okay, Peter Shearer's.
0: Bought a new suit, got served by lovely Georgina.
1: Oh.
0: I had no idea what I was doing, but she did, thankfully.
1: Now, does she measure you up specifically, or do you buy one off the rack?
0: I fit off the rack.
1: Oh.
0: I've got broad shoulders, though. She said that's good.
1: Hubba hubba.
0: off the rack and fits perfectly.
1: Well done.
0: I got to look nice and snazzy for Best of SA this Friday.
1: Oh, so you that
0: because
1: was...
0: Because my previous suit...
1: What?
0: The moths got out.
1: Oh, no.
0: There's a few holies in them.
1: Now, did you go a navy suit? Did you go a black suit?
0: So, I originally had a black suit.
1: Yep.
0: And I thought, when I bought it, very classy. Very, very... like, you can't go wrong with a black suit.
1: Yeah, yep.
0: Pretty but safe. Not very diverse. You
1: no.
0: can't really... You can't... Use it for a lot of occasions without looking too formal.
1: No.
0: So yep. I've gone for a navy.
1: Oh, you've gone for a navy.
0: A nice dark navy one this time.
1: Okay. And that does give you options.
0: Options. We love options.
1: Because down the track, you could potentially get another jacket and have that as a bit of a dinner jacket.
0: Exactly. And I've got a couple of weddings coming up and stuff. So, yes, I've gone for a navy suit.
1: Oh, wonderful, Sammy. That's great. Good news.
0: Well, that was mine. How was your weekend in Lincoln?
1: I didn't do anything that exciting. I did go to Port Lincoln.
0: That's pretty exciting.
1: Oh, I just bloody love it there, mate. I'm sorry. I shouldn't swear, because that's a swear word, the B word, isn't it? People say that to me.
0: Is it? Is it in this day and age?
1: Okay. 8223000. Do you get offended by me saying the B word? And that word is, you know, what happens when you cut yourself and things come out of it, buddy. No, it is a bad word, Sammy, and I'll stop saying it. But Port Lincoln, oh, golly gosh. It's the greatest place on earth. 8223000. If someone can convince me that Port Lincoln isn't the greatest place on earth, I will be shocked. It the community spirit in that town and on the Eyre Peninsula, I just can't believe it. I just can't quite fathom how I have found such a spot that just makes me so incredibly happy. The people, the industries there, just the spirit, the beautiful coastline, all of the different little coastal towns within the Eyre Peninsula nearby, Coffin Bay, Cleve, Port Neal. You know, it's just magical.
0: Do you remember the first time you went there?
1: I do, and I actually remember thinking it was good but wasn't everything that I ever wanted.
0: Oh.
1: Yeah, I remember going to Port Lincoln for the first
0: time.
1: It's
0: grown on you.
1: It has. And I think that's why perhaps when you're holidaying or caravanning or road tripping, you have to give places a second chance every now and again. Because I'll admit, when I went to Port Lincoln for the first time, I didn't think, wow, I'm going to end up here all of the time. But I certainly will, Sammy. The minute I can get there in a retirement sense... which is, what, still 40 years away or something. But
0: the way you're taking over the Adelaide landscape, Adelaide media landscape,
1: no,
0: won't be that long.
1: That's not true. But I will, a little farm there somewhere near fisheries where you could do your cray pots in the morning. It would just be magnificent. But that's all in good time. Sometimes the joy is actually getting to where you want to be, isn't it? Not necessarily getting there straight away. So, yeah. Peter from Marlson said, good morning. I find Lincoln boring. Oh, Peter,
0: that's
1: Peter,
0: pretty
1: Peter,
0: blunt.
1: Peter. That is a horrible text. I'm going to delete that off the text line. 8223000. If you can convince me somewhere is better than Port Lincoln, I will be absolutely shocked, horrified, annoyed, etc.
0: Touching on what you just said before, asking the high fivers about Peter, he's doubling down. asking the high fivers about swear words.
1: Yes.
0: What's your go-to fill-in swear word?
1: Oh.
0: As in... Ah, struth.
1: Struth, yeah. Struth's a cracker.
0: One of my aunties, she is prolific. Still to this day, she's almost 90 now.
1: Yeah.
0: Never heard her swear in my life.
1: Okay.
0: But
1: what a great quality that is.
0: Instead of swearing.
1: Yeah.
0: Ah, sugar.
1: Sugar.
0: Sugar. It's always sugar.
1: Sugar's the fill-in word.
0: It's the so what's your go-to word if you need to, you know, just express some annoyance, but you don't, you're not swearing.
1: I heard a crikey Moses the other day.
0: Crikey Moses. That's not bad. We'll get back to that in a second because Betty's called in. Good morning, Betty.
2: Hi, how are you doing?
1: Good morning, Betty.
2: Good morning. How are you going? Okay.
0: Yeah. How are you?
2: Yeah, I'm okay. I just wanted to say that the Clare Valley is a beautiful place this time of year. It's just, I can sort of imagine it being really, really pretty with all the different coloured leaves and, you know, the autumn, you know, just finishing off and, you know, and all the farm homes and... and everything. So, yeah, that's my favourite place too.
1: Wonderful suggestion, Betty. What's your connection to the Clare Valley? Is that somewhere you've been or is it just somewhere that you've always had a soft spot for?
2: I do have a soft spot there because when we were young, when my family and I, when we were younger, we used to go there for holidays and we were at a farm stay and... we used to go there, and not far from there is the Polish Hill River, and there's a lot of history around that particular area, and also there's a lot of festivals around that area as well. So you know, it's just a very, very, very beautiful place.
1: Wonderful. Yeah. Wonderful. Yes. Totally agree, thank Betty. You. Totally agree. Thanks for your call and have a great day, Betty. Hope it was a good long weekend for you too.
0: Thank you, Betty. You can do just exactly what Betty did. 822-300-0048-08-1395.
1: Did you see mix a text, Sammy?
0: which one? There's two of them.
1: He goes, the only offensive B word I know is bombers. They hurt the eyes and the ears from Mick. Oh, weren't they horrible, Mick? Actually, they were better on the weekend, but yeah, they're a dreadful football side, Mick.
0: Peter from Alston as well. Sugar is my go-to. Mick, again, mother truckin' fudge knuckles. It's not a bad one.
1: This is a dangerous territory.
0: Nah,
1: this
0: we'll
1: is
0: be
1: like
0: right.
1: When we were talking about number twos. It's like, you know, you can talk about it for so long until you make a mistake.
0: 822-300-00. What's your go-to, not a swear word, but you kind of want to get that out? Drongo? Yeah, drongos.
1: Yeah, you're drongo. Yep. That's not rude, is it? You can say drongo, can't
0: you? What about hooly dooly?
1: Oh, yeah, hooly dooly. Well, you say hooly dooly as in like, oh my goodness, kind of, isn't it?
0: Yeah.
1: Ah, oh, hooly dooly.
0: Yeah.
1: Yeah, shivers. What about...
0: Shiver me timbers.
1: Shiver me timbers. I mean, what, have we got any pirates out there? What's a pirate's favourite letter?
0: R.
1: Yeah, you're thinking it'd be R, but it's actually the C.
0: Oh, okay.
1: Now, something that came across my desk too, Sammy, while we get to our calls, and get those in because we love our calls, 822-300-00. A farmer wants a wife. Now, Channel 7.
0: Yeah.
1: Isn't Channel 7 a great network? I'm just glued to my TV. I always watch Channel 7, and I love Channel 7, work with them closely, so not criticising them at all. Absolutely love them. Glued to the telly when 7's on. But Farmer Wants a Wife, I mean, what a terrible program that is. Seriously. Oh, they're all fake farmers. They're not real farmers, I'm telling you.
0: What do you mean?
1: Well, they're fake farmers. I think they're actors with cowboy hats on.
0: Stacey Lee on 5AA Afternoons had a few of them in last week. They looked a bit cowboyish to me.
1: Yeah, righto. Well, they've been to the wardrobe and got their closet.
0: What
1: and got
0: makes
1: a cowboy
0: you say
1: hat.
0: This?
1: No, I don't know. Just something's NQR
0: so you
1: with
0: think,
1: those.
0: You
1: ones.
0: Think they're renting a farm?
1: No.
0: to take the dates on.
1: Just got a few suspicions. And no, okay, well, let's move on from that. I retract that comment if that was defamatory. I retract it. However, I don't retract this. That show is not very 2026, is it? You think about how
0: true.
1: You know, how we've kind of progressed as a society and, you know, we've moved away from what are traditional gender roles that aren't necessarily fair and accurate and right these days. And then you go and line up, what, 8 women to compete over 1 man to stay at the farm and do household duties. Isn't that essentially what the show is? It doesn't seem very 2026 to me.
0: I can't say I've seen a lot of it. I can't say I've seen a lot of it, but I'm assuming it is just basically like The Bachelor, but for farmers.
1: But
0: and instead of having one, there's a few.
1: Yeah, but in 2026, how does that fly, I wonder?
0: Yeah, I don't know.
1: What do you think about that, folks? Is that very... I just saw it. And, you know, and Channel 7, I mean, aren't they a great network? They are putting on some great shows. But Farm Wants a Wife, to me, it just doesn't look very 2026. Jared texted, he said, Ned, any chance you work at Channel 7?
0: Maybe yes, not after this morning.
1: I love Channel 7. God, they're a good network. What about you, Sammy? Do you like any networks?
0: Oh, yeah, Fox Footy goes all right, I guess, for footy.
1: Yeah, I like 5AA and the 5AA player app. Download that one, folks.
0: This is probably, I mean, it doesn't help you because you, this question is probably isn't great for you seeing as you have commitments on traditional television. But do people still watch traditional television like they used to?
1: Oh, yeah, big time.
0: Outside of a 6 p.m. news bulletin, what are you, and live sport, so if you remove those two, what are you watching on traditional TV?
1: You know what's so good about traditional TV, Sammy? Is there's still constraints around what content can be played. Mm-hmm. The content still needs to be credible. So when social media is filled with just rubbish constantly, and it has its place too, right? I like social media. I have a scroll on there and love watching fishing content, but I can go on social media and put the most outrageous post up pretending as if it's factual. But when you put something on free-to-air television, you know it's gone through a bunch of different parameters around the quality of the content and the accuracy of the content. So there's still a space for free-to-air credible television, no doubt about it.
0: So what are you watching on there? 8223 00 00 048 08 13 95, or you can always jump on earlybreakfast at 5AA.com.au. Plenty of texts coming in, though.
1: There's lots of texts. I watch this show 5:30 on Saturdays. There's this handsome young fella. He looks a bit scrabby and he doesn't dress very well.
0: Is it Andrew Hayes?
1: No, 5:30 Saturday.
0: Oh, sorry, wrong time.
1: He's a real tick or something, talking real or something like that. And I tell you what, he is just handsome and very charismatic.
0: Well, you use the ad break to try and work out who that is. 16 after 5, we'll jump to the phones. Dave from Elizabeth, we'll get to you very shortly.
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0: After 5 on this Tuesday morning, going for a top of 20 degrees across Adelaide. Currently, it is 12.3 in the city. We'll get to Jess Adamson for the 5:30 news very, very shortly. But on the line, Dave from Elizabeth. Good morning to you, Dave. How are you?
12: Yeah, good morning, fellas. How are you?
1: Hello, Dave.
12: Hey, I just want to raise that the other day I rang Stacey Lee about the Channel 7 Spotlight article about Chinese EVs.
1: Mm-hmm.
12: She told me the whole thing was faked.
1: Stacey Lee told you the whole program was fake?
12: On air, yes. She told me the article was fake about those Chinese EVs getting mined by children and stuff. But that's a Channel 7 news side wing, isn't it?
1: Dave, I'd be pretending to know if I knew anything about that. I honestly have absolutely no idea.
12: Not fair enough. No worries.
1: I mean, I could try and make comment on it, mate, but I've got absolutely no idea. I do think I know the program you're referring to, but we might have to do a little bit of digging on that one, buddy. Not too sure. Yeah, we'll keep moving on.
0: On the text line, hi, Ned. If you could branch out and do a broader tourism in South Australia and knock out the other buffoon on TV, that would be great. Thanks.
1: Hello. Tom sent that in. I'm not sure who you're referring to there, yeah. Tom. Do love South Australia. Hey, something just came across my desk from producer Patrick. Producer Patrick from Breakfast.
0: Mm.
1: He sent me an article here from escape.com.au.
0: Yeah.
1: Top 18 most magical winter towns in regional Australia, Sammy. The top six are all in New South Wales. You got to be joking. You got to be pulling my leg. It's New South Wales, that's the third worst state in Australia. And they've got the top six, apparently. What a joke that is.
0: Do we have any?
1: Absolute clowns. Now, number 7, our top rated town is Harndorf. Now, I've got to be honest. I actually don't like Harndorf that much. It's not a bad town. I like it. I'll go there. But Harndorf, not the best for me. Not the best. Number 8, Stirling, just behind Harndorf.
0: Oh, the hills are rating
1: then
0: high.
1: Then number 9, Robe, South Australia. Then number 10, South Australia. So they've got 4 in South Australia in a row. And then 11 starts at Tasmania right through to 13 and then all Victoria. So to me, this looks like a very lazy list. Whoever's done this is someone who hasn't been to these regional towns and they've just put this all together very simply. That's a lazy list, whoever's done that.
0: What's the article from?
1: escape.com.au.
0: Mm.
1: But they've done it all in orders, so there's no thought here. They haven't been to Port Lincoln and seen what it's all about, because if they have, it would have been number 1. So whoever wrote that, shame on you.
0: Are you on the payroll for the Port Lincoln Council?
1: No, I'm not. I don't get one thing. No, listen, there's a lot of people in this state who get grants and different things or whatever. I just love South Australia and I love Port Lincoln. I would do anything for that town because that town's been so good to me. The people there, they're regional people and they're great people, Sam.
0: Talking about free-to-air television before, Sue from Milo, good morning.
13: Morning, guys. Before I talk about that, blow Harndorf and Stirling. There's a little town in the middle called Milo.
1: Oh, you love Milo. Sue, we love Milo too.
13: If you want a beautiful little country town, on a last Sunday was a sunny winter's day, it's the best.
1: Tell you what, there's a couple of hotties in the op shop too.
13: Oh, thank you. yes, we are the best op shop in the hills, but we've got the oldest fodder store. We've got a beautiful little general store, which is a bakery. You want to sit for a quiet afternoon and have lunch at the Vert Cafe? Look, you know, we may not have a McDonald's or whatever, but it's a really lovely little peaceful town that's, you know, one of the oldest towns in the state. So there you go.
1: Brilliant.
13: Yeah, that's my plug. I just woke up. You're talking about free-to-air TV.
1: Morning.
13: That's all I watch. I don't stream anything. And, you know, I patiently put up with delayed Crows games and no more Formula One. I can't watch any motor racing anymore. But I still like my free-to-air. I've got my racing channel. I'm happy with that. I can watch racing 7 days a week, 24 hours a day. And so I only watch free-to-air. I know that everybody's sort of streaming lots of stuff, but I don't do it.
1: So there's plenty of people with you, and we appreciate
13: can't
1: your call.
13: Can't afford it either.
1: Yeah.
13: You know, yeah.
1: What about this, Sue? Got a text from Wendy.
13: Yep.
1: I think I got the farmer wants a wife wrong because she says, hi, guys, do you know how many marriages and children have eventuated from farmer wants a wife? Look
13: apparently
1: it up.
13: There's quite a few.
1: Yeah, there's heaps apparently. I've just done a Google. I think there's something like 21. So, Wendy, you're spot on and I'm wrong.
13: They're pretty hot, I must admit.
0: No.
1: Did you say they were hot, Sue? Couple of hotties.
13: I don't know about the ladies chasing them, but, you know, I can watch that. I can watch MasterChef. I watch Bluey and Tipping Point, and I'm addicted to ER, and there's lots of stuff on the ABC and SBS I watch. So I feel like a lot of us older ones are sort of being punished a bit because we can't afford streaming, a lot of the streaming channels, and, you know, they're taking stuff away from us. But we still find enough to watch, and I'm sticking with that for the moment. So, and yes, you're on there, Ned, occasionally, and, you know, there's a lot of shows that we can dig up.
1: Good on you, Sue.
13: Yeah.
1: Sue from Mylaw.
13: Come to Mylaw, please.
1: Come
13: up and visit us.
1: A legend. You are a legend. Now, too true. Still plenty of great content on free-to-air TV. Trust me, Sammy. I see the numbers. I see the ratings. There is a number of people that still really, really enjoy their free-to-air TV. A lot more than what people would realise.
0: 25 after 5, 5:30 news. Very shortly text, though. Still keep coming in. Talking about what's your feeling swear words before Linda and Ingle Farm. Morning, boys. My go-to word is bugger. Don't mind bugger.
1: That's a good one, Linda.
0: Did we do this one from Alan?
1: No.
0: When I'm amazed at something, I just say whale oil beef hooked.
1: Do it in an Irish accent. Now.
0: I don't think I should.
1: Well, oil.
0: Yeah,
1: beef
0: okay.
1: Hooked.
0: Yep.
1: Well, that wasn't rude. That's why I was just reading the text.
0: Peter from Marlston, he watches The Chaser every night.
1: I like this text. Someone's been out and about. Someone's been out and about, and they've actually been travelling, unlike a lot of people, Sammy. Hands down, experiencing Rod Kios, I don't know how to pronounce his last name, Kios. EP Cruises, whale watching tours at Fowler's Bay on the Eyre Peninsula is the best SA venture. Cheers, says Jeff Teague. Jeff, that is a cracking text and a great suggestion. Fowler's Bay, Sammy, I think it's around September, August you can start, maybe a little bit earlier. The whales come in there at Fowler's Bay. Rod's a fantastic guy, very passionate. He's got a little jet boat, so you get shallow water entry, and his home is right in front of this stunning whale nursery. So from about, you know, I'd say 5 minutes from the jetty where he picks you up, he'll take you out and you can get really close to all of these beautiful whales and calves. I do think he's going through some challenges at the moment with a change in Commonwealth legislation in and around the protection of whale sanctuaries, though. So his distance as an operation, I think, is going from about 100 metres away to 300 metres, which is going to completely change his interactions with whales and the service he can provide as a tourism offer. So very interesting that, but I agree. That offering in Fowler's Bay is so unique, and that's a great text, Jeff. Well done.
0: Also, John, morning, boys. Hey, it's been bugging me for a long time. What's the name of the opening song and sung by who? Love the show. How long until you two take over the breakfast slot, John? Oh, I think David and Will would have something to say about that. We're happy at 5.
1: Yeah, well, they're actually intelligent. We're not very intelligent at all.
0: Bang Your Drum, Dead Man Fall.
1: Is it?
0: Yeah.
1: Okay. Can you give it a bit of a play, or is that not possible?
0: Mate, when you've got all the buttons at your disposal.
1: This one, yep.
0: Yeah.
1: Is that the one you're talking about, John? How good's that? Fantastic. Great text so far, great calls too. Keep them coming through. We love calls and we love text, don't we? Because that's what this is all about. That's what's so unique about this program.
0: Well, talking off air just before, and we can set this up for after 5:30, of course, Tommy Wren coming in to talk some sport over the long weekend. When did you start noticing grey hairs, Ned?
1: Now. I'm getting greys. Is that why you brought this up? Have you seen some of mine?
0: I've had grey hairs for a very long time.
1: I've got greys. I think it's stress.
0: When did you start noticing you were turning grey? 8223 0000. How old were you?
1: That's fantastic. Great call topic. It's just started for me. It has just started.
0: Yeah.
1: I'm seeing greys left, right, and centre, Sammy.
0: Have you got greys all over, or is it in a certain patch?
1: No, they're just strands coming all over my hair.
0: Yep.
1: But is it stress-induced?
0: It's probably a lot more genetic, I would have thought.
1: I am feeling stressed.
0: I've got a lot on my right-hand side of my forehead.
1: Oh, why is that?
0: I don't know. They're just appearing there. Then they're all splattered out throughout as well. But when did you start turning grey? 822-300-0048-08-1395. Michelle talking about towns. Hi, Ned. I live in Harndorf. I can't understand why you don't particularly like Harndorf. For the amount of visitors that the town has, I would dismiss your dislike.
1: Michelle, fair enough. And I don't mean it in any other way than I just try and be honest. You know, I don't want to come on here and say like, oh, I love that. Like, I'll just say it how I see it. And Michelle, you can totally do the same. And I love you doing the same, right? But the one thing I notice about Harndorf is I just find it's very busy. And the main street is busy.
0: It's a beautiful main street, though.
1: It is. It's a stunning
0: place. It's so picturesque.
1: It's a stunning place. But this is how I describe Harndorf. I think everyone's found it. Do you know what I mean? And rightly so, beautiful place, but it just seems a little touristy and there's just a lot of people there, whereas I think there's other little hidden gems that I warm to a little bit more, Michelle. But exactly what you said, like, people love it and good on them. That, you know, I'm certainly not bagging it. I've been there, went up for dinner about 2 weeks ago, so certainly support the town, but just not my absolute fave, Michelle, if I'm totally honest.
0: Julie, one of my favourite songs and bands. Thanks for still playing it. No worries. And lastly, Mark from Para Hills. Good-looking dudes go grey young.
1: Oh, it's a couple of silver foxes.
0: I'll take that. It's 5:30. Jess Adamson with the news. Tom Brand coming up shortly.
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15: 20 with a late shower or two today with the 5:30 news. Good morning, I'm Jess Adamson.
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15: Firefighters have saved a home at Eden Valley, but a farm shed's gone up in flames, leaving a hefty damage bill. Emergency crews, including police and paramedics, were called to Cooks Hill Road, south of Angaston, after a 000 call at 8:30 last night. The shed containing farm machinery and a vehicle was destroyed, but firefighters managed to stop the blaze from spreading to nearby sheds and a home. Fire investigators will attend the scene this morning. The federal opposition says voter anger is behind its slump in support. The latest news poll shows core support for the coalition is at 18%, its lowest result since February. Nationals leader Matt Canavan says major parties need to start listening.
17: I think we've got to recognise that people are angry. And I think the problem that government has, and we've had too, but I'm trying to change that, we are all trying to change, is that we haven't listened to the Australian people.
15: A Queensland couple has donated $40 million for motor neuron disease research as the AFL community remembered Neil Danaher in the Big Freeze match since his death. Construction magnates Quentin and Kylie Burt say they believe in his legacy of bringing people together when the world is so divided. Former Australian of the Year Richard Scollier will be given a state funeral after battling and researching cancer for many years. Professor Michael Boyer from Chris O'Brien Lifehouse says Scollier changed outcomes for melanoma patients across the world.
18: He really connected with people because he showed himself to be an ordinary person facing a terrible illness with courage, with strength, and with a willingness to share that journey.
15: Fewer teenagers are getting vaccinated against cervical cancer. Gabrielle Hodson has more.
19: Australia's goal of eliminating cervical cancer by 2030 is looking increasingly remote as the rate of vaccination for human papillomavirus plummets to just 78% for adolescent girls. The National Centre for Immunisation Research and Surveillance says it reached almost 86% in 2020, but since the pandemic, it's all been downhill. Experts at the University of Melbourne have told SMH The Age the decline is part of a broader trend leading to a resurgence of diseases like measles, whooping cough and diphtheria. They say it's being fuelled by a rise in homeschooling, absenteeism and cuts to public health.
15: At least 32 people have now died and 130 are injured after a magnitude 7.8 earthquake in the southern Philippines. The quake triggered tsunami alerts in Indonesia, Japan and Australia, with some cancelled a short time later. Iran says it's ceasing strikes on Israel but will resume if Israel attacks Lebanon. The BBC's Lise Dowsett reports.
20: This is understood to be the first time as well that Iran has struck Israel because it believes it continues to emphasize that the ceasefire must include the Lebanese front, must include Hezbollah. Iran is making it clear, and the message doesn't seem to have got through to President Trump, that for Iran, Hezbollah is not just a bargaining chip. The ties between Hezbollah and Iran go back many years. They are personal, they are political, they are religious, they are institutional, and Iran will not simply cast aside its support for Hezbollah.
15: Now turning to 5AA Sport.
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15: To footy, and Crows forward Taylor Walker will miss Thursday night's clash with the Western Bulldogs after his one-match ban for rough conduct was upheld by the AFL Tribunal last night. Walker and his legal counsel argued the incident against Geelong defender Connor O'Sullivan shouldn't have been graded as high contact. The club won't pursue the matter further. Pressure's mounting on North Melbourne and coach Alistair Clarkson after a 124-point thrashing at the hands of Fremantle. The Kangaroos slumping to 14th on the AFL ladder as the Dockers celebrated their biggest winning margin in club history. AFL great Matthew Richardson says it was inexcusable to see the Roos smash through the middle.
22: Cherry's nearly an All-Australian ruckman last year. Davis Uniac is in the sweet years of his career. Sheezel's played enough footy now that he should be an A-grader, you know, and they've got enough talent in the middle to not be getting smacked there.
15: And Melbourne has won another AFL nail-biter, Jordan Tunbridge reports.
23: One of the biggest home-and-away fixtures on the AFL calendar did not disappoint. The annual King's Birthday Clash going down to the wire as Melbourne defeated Collingwood by 8 points at the MCG. Cozzy Pickett booted 3 goals, including the sealer in the dying seconds, and received the Neil Danaher Trophy for Best on Ground. Meantime, there are serious concerns for Demons forward and former Magpie Brody Mychek, who was taken to hospital with a sickening neck injury. Jordan Tunbridge, Melbourne.
15: Another 5AA forecast, 20 with a late shower or two today. Showers easing and 17 tomorrow, partly cloudy and 19 for Thursday, 23 with a shower or two for Friday, 18 for both Saturday and Sunday. Right now it's 12 degrees on 5AA, always Adelaide.
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0: '24-6, David and Will coming up after 6 o'clock this morning. They'll cross over to Canberra to get the very latest with Phil Curry. Also, Stephen Rowe will be along to chat the weekend in sport. But before the 5:30 news with Jess Adamson, we were talking about when did you go grey? How old were you when you started to turn grey? Barney from Kidman Park, good morning.
24: Good morning, gentlemen. I was about 50 when I started turning grey. I'm 60 now and I'm almost fully grey.
25: Well, that's not a bad stint, Barney. 50's probably pretty good.
24: Yeah, but what they say is if you've got grey hair, there's less chance of it falling out.
25: Oh, okay.
0: I've also heard that. I wish it was the case.
24: Well, yeah, me too, mate. But, you know, I'm hanging on for dear life.
25: Oh, well done. So you're a bit of a silver fox now, Barney. Well, I've actually seen you, Barney, so I know you are.
24: Yeah, well, you know, mate, you've got to pull the good-looking chicks while you're younger, but I don't know, I got lucky late in life.
25: Good on you,
24: and
25: Barney.
24: Kaz says hello, Ned.
25: Oh, brilliant, brilliant. So a bit of background, folks, is South Australia's a small place. Barney's a 5AA listener, but he was living on my street. And one day he was walking past and I got out of the car and he was in traffic control gear. And I said, gee, a bit hot for doing that, mate. Like, just as in, you know, because I had no idea. And he goes, oh, Ned, like, I've heard you on 5AA, so we kind of got talking. Isn't it funny? That's South Australia for you. You just say g'day with no kind of agenda or whatever, and, you know, you kind of meet someone and that's what it's all about.
0: Thank you, Barney. Quickly, before we get to Tommy Wren, John from Port Augusta, what's your Sandful update for the weekend, mate?
26: Yeah, morning, boys. Yeah, I'm just wondering, I'm down there this Sunday and into Monday morning. I'm down Sunday, about 11 o'clock I'll get down there. Is there an SNFL game on this Sunday? You know, you blokes know it.
25: John, you could Google that, but we will get to that for you. Now, before we do that, can I talk to you about something, John?
26: Yes.
25: Now, I was in Port Augusta on Saturday, I think it was. I went in there. I went to the Foodland, tried to buy a roast chicken. I said to the young gentleman at Foodland there, I said, mate, where are your roast chooks? He said, no, we don't do roast chooks. I thought,
26: is that right?
25: What the heck? Why don't they do roast chooks in Port Augusta?
26: Well, you've got the heart. They're very nice. They're very nice. What else is there? There's your friends. Coles and Woolworths do them pretty much, Ned. Sorry, mate. Coles and Woolworths do them.
25: I want to support it. But the heart. There's no roast chooks.
26: I understand that. No, I appreciate that. I appreciate that.
0: Johnny,
26: Johnny,
0: Sunday the 14th of June at Alberton Oval, the only match that's on for the Sandpool this weekend on a Sunday. Port Adelaide and West Adelaide from 10 past 1.
25: That'll be a decent game.
26: Oh, fantastic.
0: He's got it.
26: Well, I'll be able to go and have a can of meal, immerse myself in the real club's history, and look at the honour board, the Bobby Quinns, the Russell Ebert, the Jeff Motley's, all these legends, Johnny Cale. Look at the history.
0: Thank you, Johnny. John.
2: The latest in sports with Tom Ring.
0: Morning, Tommy.
3: Hello, boys. Big weekend of sport, wasn't it?
25: It was. He's so funny, John.
3: Johnny loves it. He's big Port man.
0: Before we get underway, here was how the Port game wrapped up Saturday night on 5AA.
4: Picked up. Loose ball. 5 seconds. Punched away. Loose ball. Kicked by Ware into the forward 50. Port Adelaide have won. A close one for the first time this year. 11-10-76 to 10-11-71. I can't believe they held on.
0: Timmy G there giving it his all, Tommy.
3: Yeah, he did, didn't he? It was good that Port got on the right side of one. They've had a few close losses, and we've talked about that a little bit this year, but that was, look, it wasn't pretty at times, though. Perhaps a little bit fortunate with a few things their way, but they showed some real grit and determination. And again, Butters, Horn, Francis were great. Asava Radicalia, who's on the back page of the Tyser today, had an outstanding game. So nice result there for Port. Remember, they lost that really close one against West Coast earlier in the year by 2 points at home. They probably should have won that. So they get one back, fourth win of the season. It was nicely done. It was good for them to win it. In fact, I think it's the first time this year that we've had both sides win in the same round. So that's always nice when the Crows and Port win on the same weekend.
25: I think with injuries, Rennie, it's not a bad result to go over there and just snag a win. West Coast aren't totally dreadful. Away as well, you've got to travel. It's a big trip. Well done, Port. I thought it was a good win.
3: It was a good win. In fact, I thought it was a pretty good round, to be honest. Yesterday's game was amazing, nearly 90,000 fans, but it was a really good round.
0: The round, talking about the round and the margins, 1 point, 6 points. 124 points. That was the North and the Dockers.
3: Yep.
0: 31 points, but 6 points, 2 points, 5 points, 8 points.
3: Yeah, it was just
0: the margins.
3: It was just that one outlier, wasn't it? The North Melbourne Frio game. And look, Frio, as we know, are taking all before them and pressure mounting. We heard in the news Alistair Clarkson, that was a shocking loss, 20 goal loss. But the Dockers are going brilliantly. But you're right, there were some great games. I mean, the Doggies had no right really to win that game against Hawthorne. I think the Hawks lairised a little bit and got sucked in, to be honest. I thought James Sicily got totally sucked in by a player that has only got a handful of games experience, Will Lewis, and just got lost in the battle rather than the war, so to speak. And I thought a bit the same with Nick Watson. They dominated that game but somehow lost. Brisbane, I think they just reminded everyone that they're still around. Port, we've just talked about, great win, really gutsy. The Crows, obviously, we discussed on Friday. Sydney, I do not know how that won. And one of the frustrating parts, and this is the part of the game, I reckon Marcus Windhager took a mark inside 50. I reckon 19 times out of 20 that gets paid 15 metres.
25: Yep.
3: But if that was a home decision, they pay that. He takes that, waxes 40 seconds off the clock, they win the game. But that's the way it goes. St Kilda should have won that game. They didn't. Carlton, that was a scrappy old game against Essendon. They won by 5 points. And then yesterday, I think the only concern out of that, of course, is Brody Majacek. We just hope that he's okay. That was a shocking injury.
25: Yeah. Geez, that was a great event last night, wasn't it, Randy?
3: It was a ripper. Great game. Nearly 90,000 fans. You know, everything that goes with the Neil Danaher, MND, you know, raising money. It was a really good round of footy. It was a great round of footy, and nice to see both SA teams win, like I said.
25: With the umpiring, you mentioned that example. With the arc and different things, are we just trying to seek perfection in umpiring too much
3: maybe,
25: now?
3: Yeah, maybe. And so I can understand why the umpire did sort of call play on, but I guess it's that inconsistency. You see some kicks that are, you know, sometimes 2 or 3 metres less than they pay them. And you, so, you know, and Windhagen went back. They were 5 points up at that stage. He would have gone back. He was pretty much on the boundary. He would have been about 45, 48 metres out, but he would have probably kicked a point to make it a goal. Would have been 40-odd seconds to go. They wouldn't have lost the game. But, yeah, back to that point, maybe, Ned, we are seeking perfection with the umpiring.
25: Yeah, I just think a lot of people feel as if the umpiring's gone downhill, and that opinion might be correct, but, you know, you just think about all the different camera angles now, all of the shows that are constantly looking for, you know, clickbaitable content, so they're looking at decisions, and mm-hmm. us talking about it on air. It's just like, there's just so much review of the umpiring. So perhaps, you know, it maybe hasn't gotten as bad as what we think. It's just we're just talking about it a lot more.
3: Yeah, and I think the other thing is too, there's so much grey area, isn't there, with so many decisions. And there's probably...
25: Well, that's right, isn't it?
3: Probably 300-400 decisions they have to make every game.
25: And that's controllable because the AFL have introduced so many rules.
3: Yeah, like, exactly.
25: That is the fault of our own, isn't it?
3: Yeah. I think that's a really good point. Just with other sport over the weekend, French Open came to a close. Two first-time winners, Mira Ondrejeva, that won't be her last French Open title. She'll win multiple. I think she could win 6 to 10. She's 19. She's a gun. Alexander Zverev, he's been knocking on the door for 10 years. He finally broke through on the men's side. What about Curtis Marshall, the South Aussie pole vaulter? So there's a guy called Mondo Duplantis who hasn't lost in 1,000 days. He beat him over the weekend, which was incredible, at an athletics meet in Stockholm. So that was good. The New York Knicks, they haven't won an NBA title in 50 years. They reckon the cheapest ticket, they're playing game 3 of their best of 7 series today.
0: Yeah, president's heading along.
3: So San Antonio Spurs, I'll get to that in a moment. Yeah, the president. They reckon the cheapest ticket in Madison Square Gardens, 5 figures, the cheapest.
25: You're kidding.
0: There's some tickets going for a hell of a lot more than that as well, which is just unbelievable.
3: So wow. You have all the royalty of New York, like Ben Stiller, you know, all those, you know, absolute
0: Timothy Chalamet is going along and he's pumping it up on Instagram.
3: All of them. So they haven't won a title in 50 years. Now, you're right. So there's like an area, if you can't get a ticket, which most New Yorkers can't, there's like a flow-on area, like a, you know,
0: Fed Square
3: type scenario. Because Donald Trump is going, they're having to shut it down. So not only can the fans not get into the court to see their game, they can't go to the spot where they'd watch it because the president's coming.
25: You kidding?
3: Don't think they're filthy about that.
0: This bloke is going to get... We saw him at an NFL game.
3: He's already hated in New York. That's a very blue area, isn't it? New York is very democratic.
0: Yeah,
25: their new mayor's quite progressive and they kind of came to blows at the White House once there was an interview and... Yeah, there was a comment and he goes, you can say that. That's okay.
0: Yeah.
25: Did you say that?
0: Yeah, because in the lead up during that mayoral campaign, Trump was launching stuff at him. But then when Mandani rocked up to the White House, it was a massive love-in.
25: Yeah,
0: Trump just changed his tune.
3: Yeah.
0: But the reception he got at an NFL game last year, he got absolutely booed.
3: Yeah.
0: So that's going to be interesting.
3: Yeah.
25: Wouldn't his PR team say, Donald, this isn't a good idea?
0: No, because they're a bunch of... Anyway.
3: Good series, but New York have won both games in San Antonio, so very, very hard now for the Spurs. They have to pinch one of the next two in New York, otherwise it's over.
0: Winning two away is huge.
3: Huge, huge. So New York well on top. And the Adelaide Thunderbirds, they've secured the minor premiership. So they've won two premierships. They won two in a row, didn't win last year, so... They're well on track to make it 3 out of the last 4 seasons, which would be
25: an amazing achievement.
3: Really good. Tanya Obster's done. I remember when she took over, the T-Birds were still really struggling right down the bottom. She's been there for nearly 10 years, but, yeah, it's been an incredible turnaround. They're a powerhouse now.
0: And I'm going to jump in with my winners and losers from the best sporting area in the world that Nettie hates, Formula One on the weekend.
3: Kimi Antonelli.
0: 5 in a row. Won the Monaco Grand Prix. Teammate who was the championship threat. Didn't score a point, George Russell. He's now about over 50 to 60 points away from him. And over in NASCAR, a lot of people are going to like this one. Not really. Denny Hamlin got the win. That's his third win in a row. He's 63 wins on the all-time winning record now, equal Kyle Busch, who passed away a few weeks ago. And he's cut the championship lead down to about 50 points over in NASCAR. Shane Van Gisbergen not having a great run in Michigan on the weekend, but Denny Hamlin at the over 40. This bloke's turned 40 and he just starts winning even more. Unbelievable.
3: Wow. Well, speaking of the Formula Ones, what was Kim Kardashian doing wiping Martin Rundle?
0: Oh, so she's dating Lewis Hamilton at the moment. Yeah.
25: I didn't see that.
3: Is there a less likable couple?
0: Oh, Martin Brundle is obviously the voice of Formula One and he does the pre-grid walk.
25: Yep.
0: And Brundle's gone up to Kim Kardashian for a comment.
3: Everyone just talks. It's like an open mic.
0: It's roving BT.
25: Yeah.
3: But he's fame. Like, it is
25: I know.
3: World.
25: Yeah.
3: Kim Kardashian
0: gave him nothing.
3: Totally blanked him.
25: Oh, you're kidding.
3: Blanked him. And the security were like pushing him away.
25: And it was obvious that
0: Yes.
25: Oh, no.
0: Yes.
25: So she's had a mare there because isn't she dating some
0: Lewis
25: some
0: Hamilton.
25: Clown?
3: Lewis Hamilton, who's one of the Formula One drivers.
25: Oh, she's had a mare.
3: She should know who he is, surely.
0: You'd think so.
25: Oh, you'd hope so.
3: But she, I get the sense she had no idea who he was.
0: Or she wasn't paid enough to give us 5 seconds of talk.
3: Of her time.
0: Yeah.
3: But I have never seen a second or a frame of a Kardashian show, and I've got to say I'm delighted with that.
25: Do you reckon
3: interest?
25: Do you reckon they go home and Lewis says, Kim, like, oh, Dale, like, you got to get around him there, you know, like, this is the sport, this is what kind of pays.
0: Well, you'll probably never see her ever again. She's only there because it was Monaco.
25: Oh, was it?
0: Okay. Probably. Anyway, we got to get to an ad break. Tommy, thank you very much. We'll hear you again at 6 o'clock, 11 minutes to six, back shortly. Plenty of texts coming in on when you turn grey. Keep the calls coming.
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1: 7 to 6 on this Tuesday morning for the 9th of June, going for a top of 20 degrees here in the city. Currently, right now, it is 12.4. As we jump back on the phones, Arthur in Mount Barker, good morning.
2: Hi there, everyone. Boys, what I'm phoning about Farmer Wants a Wife, you might be interested, Ned, that tonight, I think there's a lad by the Ned, Zach Kuyper, his name is, and he's a very handy country footballer, plays from Kapinga Valley.
3: Does he? Is he a good fella?
2: Good fun.
3: Good fella, is he, Arthur?
2: Well, as far as I know, they're on an orchard up at Forest Range, and I know he's educated at the Hills Christian School at Verdun, or Verdun, as you might call it.
3: Well, Arthur, I'd like to retract my comments about Farmer Wants a Wife. Mm. I was critical of the program. I now formally retract those comments.
2: Yeah, I know. Well, I mean, you're in part the way. The only thing I do feel sorry, like, I cast it's like we blokes have, like a cat in cattle sales picking out the... I am generally a little bit sorry about, because remember, we as humans all do have feelings, like, I know it's a television show, but somebody's feelings are getting hurt, particularly the girls' title,
3: Yeah, the poor ladies, when they don't get chosen, they've got to go home off farm. They get a taste for the country life, and then they're booted back to the city.
2: Yeah.
3: It's awful.
2: Now, and also, the Onkapringa Valley, that comprises of Balhan, Oakbank, Woodside. They're on top of the Hills Football League team at Premiership at the moment.
3: That's brilliant. Arthur, you know I've got a few favourite callers, but I think Arthur from Mount Barker would honestly be one of my favourite callers. Arthur, I can't wait to meet you one day. I want to run into you at Mount Barker.
2: Yeah, okay, then. That'd be good. All right, then.
1: Well, I don't think Arthur's too keen on that one, but anyway, Ned's keen to meet you, Arthur, in Mount Barker.
3: I just think Arthur would be great to talk to because he would have seen the development of Mount Barker. He would have been in Mount Barker when there was about five people there, and now there's about five million.
1: What are you calling him?
3: No, I'm not suggesting that he's old or anything. I'm just suggesting that Arthur has seen the progression of Mount Barker, and now you go there, and it is very, very busy. Any place with a Kentucky Fried Chicken, a Guzman Gomez, and a McDonald's is a busy regional precinct.
1: Definitely. 0448 08 1395, the text line. A lot of people wanting to jump in with their grey hairs.
3: Just speaking about McDonald's, I reckon you could make a lot of money. If your property development philosophy was buy land near a regional McDonald's that is about to be built, you will do very well. Because you think about all the investment McDonald's would make into surveying where areas are going to have population growth, where zoning changes will happen, where the government's going to put infrastructure in. McDonald's know more about that than any of us can pretend to. So, for example, places like Strathalbyn that have just had a Kentucky Fried Chicken put in, or other places like that. If you just buy land close to where new McDonald's are popping up, I think you'll do very well.
1: On the text line, Sue from Christie's Beach, I've wanted to go grey all my life. As a result, I am now 66 without grey in my hair or elsewhere. Sue from Christie's Beach. Tim, I was grey and bald in my 40s, so that theory is crap that if you go grey, you won't go bald. Alan, I went grey, then bald. Now I'm that old, my back goes out more than I do. My teeth are like stars. They come out at night. Put my undies on backwards. They fit better. And getting a little action means the prune juice is working.
3: Oh, God. This is possible.
1: I think that's text of the morning right there.
3: Oh, there's a couple of beauties.
1: Oh, no. Luke, hey, guys. I'm 39. Got grey hairs on my sides. From Luke. Mm.
3: When did you go grey? Who would have thought that would be so
1: interesting?
3: That's
1: picked off.
3: Very, very, very, very good. Oh, this is someone's texting about. Was Arthur the fellow who called in randomly last time about the Corellas being a bad bird?
1: I'm pretty sure.
3: We just had a no-name Texas go, those Corellas are a bad bird.
1: And on that note, we've got to get out of here. David and Will coming up with 5AA Breakfast. Stephen Rowe checking out the weekend in sport. Phil Curry to give you the latest from Canberra. 6 o'clock news time with Jess Adamson and Tom Wren. Nettie, we'll catch you all same time tomorrow.
4: 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And internationally acclaimed Dean Bourne. all the hits from Wake Up Little Susie, Pretty Woman, Walk Right Back, and You've Got It. 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
9: 20 with a late shower or two today with the 6 o'clock news. Good morning, I'm Jess Adamson.
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9: A 14-year-old boy is fighting for life after a serious crash at Port Augusta West. Police say the child presented at the local hospital yesterday afternoon with injuries consistent with a car crash. Hours earlier, they'd found a burnt-out vehicle with significant damage and believe it may be linked to the injured boy. He was flown to Adelaide for treatment. Major crash officers are investigating. A $40 million donation has been made to Fight MND, the largest in the charity's history. Stephanie Wacklerwick reports.
11: Queensland construction giants Quinton and Kylie Burt quietly pledged an extraordinary $40 million to Fight MND to continue Neil Danaher's legacy and in the hope of finding a cure. A record crowd of 88,000 packed the MCG for the Big Freeze yesterday, with more than 100,000 digital beanies sold before the game was even out. The fundraising tally hasn't come in yet, but it does look like it's on track for another record-breaking year, the state government also making its largest ever contribution with $500,000. The week isn't over yet. Tomorrow, the MCG will be filled once again for the state memorial for the hero behind it all, Neil.
9: A new report claims single parents on income support can't keep up with essentials. Anglicare analysis shows a parent with one child is falling behind by $174 each week. Executive Director Casey Chambers says the federal government needs to do more for those on welfare.
12: We're now a month on from the federal budget, and certainly Anglicare was delighted to see many of the measures within that budget, particularly around the taxation and making that a fairer system. However, there was not a mention in that budget of people on these payments.
9: The opposition leader is blaming the federal government's budget for the coalition's worsening polling figures. Another poll has seen voters favour One Nation ahead of both Labor and the coalition. Angus Taylor says Labor's financial plan has further eroded trust in the political system. A survey has found more than half of all Australians are wasting hundreds of dollars a year on unused subscriptions. Chris McCarthy has more.
13: Netflix was the most common offender, with 57% of respondents reporting they don't use the streaming service, totalling a minimum spend of $119 a year. But it was gym memberships, which Compare the Market found could be costing Aussies the most, more than a quarter of Australians spending over $1,000 a year without pumping any iron. It comes as the federal government's proposed bill to crack down on dodgy subscription services faces a Senate inquiry. The findings are expected later this month.
9: Guidelines recommending eggs be introduced into the first year of a child's life are contributing to a decline in allergies. Queensland University research found a 17% drop in egg allergies since following the recommendation change in 2016. There was also a reduction in the number of babies developing eczema, which is a common reaction of egg allergies. Associate Professor Jennifer Copland says there's still more research to do.
14: Some babies do still develop an egg allergy, even if parents follow the guidelines and do all of the right things. So we still need to do more research to look at other ways that we can prevent food allergy for those that don't benefit from earlier introduction.
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16: And a very good morning to you as well, Jess. Adelaide forward Taylor Walker won't be playing in Thursday night's clash against the Bulldogs at Marvel Stadium. The veteran has failed in his bid to overturn a one-match suspension for rough conduct, meaning he'll come out of the side. The Crows, though, are a chance to be boosted by the return of Riley Thilthorpe and Isaac Rankin. Still on footy, Craig McRae admits coaches need to own some matchup errors in Collingwood's 8-point loss to Melbourne. Ed Allen started on the bench yesterday as Cozzy Pickett kicked the Demons' first two goals of the match before running with the star forward for most of the rest of the match. McRae telling Fox Footy it was a miss by the coaches.
17: Starts on the bench and Cozzy kicks two before he comes on. There's an intention to go to him when he's on the ground. So those are the little things. Again, we as coaches got to own those things. And yeah, we got to make sure that we keep improving ourselves.
16: The Socceroos will train this morning ahead of their World Cup opener against Turkey this weekend. Meantime, there's some friendlies approaching full-time this morning. The Netherlands currently leading Uzbekistan 1-0. There's about 10 minutes to play in that match, while France is 2-0 up against Northern Ireland with about half an hour to play. Well, Kayleigh McEwen is in danger of missing the women's 200-metre individual medley at the Commonwealth Games after being struck down by illness at the trials in Sydney. And English cricket is investigating a nightclub incident that's involving captain Ben Stokes, pace bowler Gus Atkinson and a rugby union player. And that's the 5AA Sport.
9: Thanks, Tom. Now the 5AA forecast, 20 with a late shower or two today, showers easing and 17 tomorrow. Partly cloudy and 19 for Thursday, 23 with a shower or two for Friday, 18 for Saturday and Sunday. Right now it's 12 degrees on 5AA, always Adelaide.
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20: Night after six, good morning to you. Welcome to Tuesday on 5AA Breakfast. It is the 9th of June. Trust you all enjoyed what was a pretty magical weather-wise long weekend. Yesterday and the day before, was lucky enough to be down in the Fleurieu, and it was absolutely magnificent. Bit of sun, bit of wind about the place yesterday, but otherwise, terrific sort of a long weekend. Some really nice days coming up this week as well. We'll talk about that with the Bureau over the course of the first hour. The MotoGP is the latest flashpoint for concerns about the parklands. We'll be chatting with Kieran Snape after 6:30 today. We've reached 100 days in the US-Iran war. Over the weekend, hostilities got quite hostile again, and the ceasefire looked imperiled. That has come to an end, that most recent round of firing in just the last couple of hours. We'll get you across the latest and a conflict that is not exactly speeding to the finish line at the moment. Then after 7 o'clock this morning, Peter Liddy's whereabouts have already caused a great deal of concern across various communities. There's been random letter drops, concerned speculation from residents online about what you can do, where he's been spotted and so forth. We're going to be chatting with the member for Narunga, Chantel Thomas, about this after 7 o'clock. Also on the program, Rowie, Phil Khoury in the nation's capital, the World Cup of South Australia, and the World Cup proper of the world is coming up this week. And Alex Tobin, former Socceroo and Adelaide City great, will be joining us on the show. David Penberthy, good morning to you.
21: Good morning, Will. Good morning, listeners. I get so excited at World Cup time. I just love it. Totally throw myself into it. Kicks off this Friday morning, the first game in Mexico City between Mexico, one of the three host nations, along with the USA and Canada. And they'll be taking on South Africa, which will be a reprise of the opening game of the 2010 World Cup, where Mexico and the South African national team played in Soweto in a 1-1 draw. I was at that game. I was covering that World Cup.
20: That was the day the world became aware of the Vuvuzela, wasn't it?
21: It was. And I'll tell you what, the first 5 minutes of the Vuvuzelas, it was just what an amazing, you know, just the atmosphere, the colour, because they're all different colours. Yeah. And you see kids and adults, everyone's got their Vuvuzela. And at about the 6-minute mark, it was like, my God, is this going to continue for the entire World Cup? The answer, which was yes.
20: Yeah.
21: It got so bad that they were actually turning down the crowd noise in the broadcast.
20: Well, Paddy just said, just going back and watching highlights of that World Cup is impossible.
21: It's terrible.
20: It's deafening.
21: Like, it was like, I'll do the sound. It's like this. That's one of Uvu's. There we go. There's the top five for you. I thought it took, it took one out of the way early.
20: 6 minutes, and we've got our first top five of the week. That
21: that's
20: was excellent.
21: That's what it sounded
20: yeah,
21: like.
20: It was the, horrific.
21: The masked Vuvuzelas. Reminds me of that great scene in Dumb and Dumber where Jim Carrey and Jeff Daniels have picked up a hitchhiker.
20: Yes. Say,
21: do you want to hear the most annoying sound in the world?
20: I won't do the sound. But that was the most annoying. Well, with the World Cup coming this week and that memory of South Africa in our rear view, what are the most annoying sounds on planet Earth? 8223-0000, text us on 0408-08-1395. What are the most annoying sounds you can possibly hear? I've got a theory that there is not an alarm clock sound left that is anything but torturous. I don't think any of your standard Apple iPhone alarms, because you use them all over the course of your life, and every single one becomes imprinted on your brain as a horrific sound. So much so, if I hear one in the wild,
21: yeah,
20: it's like chewing on alfoil with a silver filling. It's like...
21: You know, after my mishap last week, the sleep-in, I've changed all of my alarms to all new, even more annoying ones.
20: That's your only option, isn't it? To guarantee waking.
21: Yeah.
20: Is something even worse.
21: It's funny how you go, what the hell's that? And you go, oh, it's my new alarm.
20: Mm.
21: Just terrible.
20: What a nightmare. Worst and most annoying sounds on planet Earth, folks. 8223-0000.
21: The sound of Happy Nord supporters heading back to their neck of the woods is pretty... No, in all seriousness, well done. What a great, great, great day. I know I'm biased and I'm a stir tragic, but 6,200 people at the local footy. There's some GWS or North Melbourne games that would be happy to get that. Well, maybe that's a bit of an exaggeration. But forget about the AFL comparisons. As a standalone event, that was so much fun.
20: A great day for it as well.
21: Oh, the weather was just superb.
20: Yeah.
21: The game was great. Norwood were terrific. Sturt did all right, but geez, just fell short at the end. But, lovely to see that the local league can attract crowds of that scale and, you know. But just the weather. The weather was the star of the show.
20: Yeah. We had some magnificent June days over the weekend.
21: Yeah.
20: As I say, some more on the way. We'll talk about that very shortly.
21: Which bit of the Flurio were you in?
20: Karrakalinga.
21: Oh, nice.
20: Yeah. So but then we sort of, you know, you do the drive around, connect through Maiponga, and, you know, we're in Aldinga
21: I've been to Karrakalinga once in my whole life.
20: Karrakalinga feels, it's beautiful. The beach there along, the beach all along there is magnificent.
21: I don't think I've been there for 25 years.
20: I reckon it hasn't changed. Karrakalinga still feels like Shacktown. You know, a lot of places on the floor, like Aldinga still feels very...
21: Good luck buying one these days.
20: Oh, yeah, we looked.
21: Oh, it's ridiculous.
20: It is. Well, you might as well buy your family home in Adelaide.
21: Yeah. Oh, yeah, totally.
20: It's not something, it's realistic.
21: Everyone's twigged to it now. Although Karrakalinga was one of the first places, I reckon, like Old Survey, Port Wallunga, that little triangle, which for some mystifying reason costs five times as much as, you know... More land a little bit down the road that's actually at sea level in Aldinga. But anyway, being a smug Aldinga person there. But yeah, Karrakalinga is just, it's crazily expensive now, isn't it?
20: Yeah, it is. And it still has that sort of, the roads, it's obviously all sealed roads. Well, pretty, actually, it's not all. Some of them are, but the verges aren't. The verges are sort of classic Australian country town where they haven't been filled in.
21: Yeah.
20: And all the streets, which gives it that real shacky sort of a feeling.
21: Oh, totally.
20: A few people are sending in texts, David, of a sound that you're going to have to read out. It makes me too upset. I can't even think about it.
21: Well, that's nice. Someone says, the most annoying sound is your voice.
20: Oh.
21: Thanks, Scott. Yeah, terrific. quite a few nominating Albo. Why would you listen to me if you find me that annoying, Scott?
20: Might not be you. You might be talking about me.
21: Well, actually, probably is. I like this one. This is William, Will from Goodwood just rubbing it in. Guys, my alarm now is the sound of a golf cart reversing. I haven't slept through an alarm in years.
20: That's an idea.
21: Oh, Will's landed on his backside. Andrew says, I want a digital clock radio that turns on the AA app automatically so I can wake up to your breakfast show. Why haven't they invented one of them?
20: Surely that can happen in this day and age, can't they? You've got AI programming complex software. We can get someone waking up to the sound of 5AA breakfast, can't we? Surely. He asks rhetorically, not knowing the answer.
21: Well, can't you just have it turned on like an alarm?
20: Maybe.
0: Like, I always used to wake up to SAFM in the 1980s with my digital clock radio.
20: A lot of people are saying chewing food, David, and that's what upsets me. I can't even...
0: Well...
20: I can't.
0: I wasn't even going to read it out.
20: Will. Oh, thank you. I feel uncomfortable.
0: It's the worst sound in the world, isn't it? Sounds a bit like...
20: Don't. Don't Just worry, don't even. I can't. It upsets me. You know it.
0: I know. I wouldn't do it to you.
20: Thank you. I appreciate that. The next most common text has been our Prime Minister, who's not particularly... My reading of the situation, David, is he's not particularly popular at the moment.
0: Yeah, I get that sense.
20: Yeah, just things I'm seeing and hearing. Keep your texts coming through. Most annoying sounds in the world. 8223-00. 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
20: David the Human Vuvuzela, Penberthy. That was
21: what they call me.
20: You're going to hear that a few times, I suspect, this week. Simon's most annoying sound. Now, I reckon this is a great one. This is, feels very mid-2020s. Simon says, score review. I think it's a behind, but I want to check it didn't go out of bounds.
21: Yeah.
20: It makes me...
21: And then the sort of, you know, Davos-style summit between the two umpires goes on forever.
20: All the dramatic hand gestures. Yeah, that's a good one.
21: What about Mark and Greenwood? His Wake Up Alarm is the song Wake Up by Mark of Cain off their debut album Battlesick. That'd get you out of bed in the morning.
20: That would get it done. Not AFL, but the World Game a little bit later this week. The World Cup begins in what's three nations, the US, Mexico and Canada. Australia's first fixture will be in Vancouver in Canada against Turkey. It's a lot of countries to get your head across, isn't it? It's going to be against Turkey and it's going to take place this Sunday at 1:30 p.m. in the afternoon. Could not be a better time for people to watch.
21: And it's free. You don't need some nonsense app with a spinning wheel of death from Paramount. You can just turn on SBS on free-to-air television and watch it the way life intended.
20: So what will it be like for expat Aussies in Vancouver? Well, what about Amber, our next guest, who runs Moose's Down Under Bar and Grill? Amber, good morning to you, Adelaide time. Great to chat with you. Good morning.
8: Hello. How's it going?
21: We're good, thank you, Amber. Thanks so much for coming on the show. So,
8: of course.
21: So, are you a bit of a sports bar? Like, do you get people there for big games, big international sporting events?
8: We do. We get a lot of people asking about, like, the AFL and the rugby. Definitely, like, a lot of Australians coming in. And then we do all the, like, Canadian sports. You know, we've got hockey and things like that. I'm not a huge sports person myself, but I see all the people coming in.
20: So, does the menu there have a bit of an Aussie flavour, Amber?
8: Totally, yeah. We have Vegemite.
20: Oh, really?
8: And we've got like a whole chicken parmy menu.
20: Oh, yes.
8: Yeah. It's probably the closest you can get to Aussie pub food.
21: So are there many Aussie expats in North America? Vancouver? Are there many Aussies living there?
8: Definitely since working here, I've definitely met more Australians here. There's a lot in Whistler.
21: Yeah,
8: for
21: sure.
8: But yeah, I'd say there's a decent population of Australians in Vancouver.
21: And Canadians must be fun. Yeah. I was watching, there was an Anthony Bourdain show set in Quebec last night where they're quite distinct. They seem to almost want to be their own nation over there. But they're sort of like the cool and likable version of Americans, aren't they?
8: That is exactly how I would describe them, yeah. They're like, to me, Canada is like Americans and Australians combined, you know? Like, they have the American accent, but like all the cool qualities of like cool Aussies.
21: Laid back.
8: And they're nice.
20: Mm. So how many people are you expecting in Moose's Down Under when the Socceroos game's on? And can you even play in the pub when it's on at the ground nearby?
8: Yeah, so we have a few big TVs here. So we are doing like a big event for it. And yeah, so far we have like a bunch of bookings and they're still coming in. I think we're expecting at least like, we've got capacity for around 300 here, so I think we're expecting close to 200 for sure.
20: Wow, how fantastic.
21: Cool. And how long have you been in Vancouver, Amber?
8: I've been here 3 years.
21: Oh, wow. Well, you've become a local.
8: Yeah.
20: It always gets rated as one of the most livable and beautiful cities on earth, Vancouver. Would you make that argument, Amber?
8: I think it's pretty... I can agree with that, yeah. Mm. I mean, Australia obviously has similar qualities, but Vancouver's not far behind.
21: Mm. Yeah, it looks like a beautiful place.
20: Well, good. Well, I hope it's a happy venue for all of our expat Aussies this weekend.
8: Yeah.
20: Amber, lovely to chat with you.
8: Thanks, guys.
21: Cheers, Amber.
20: Amber, the owner of Moose's Down Under Bar and Grill in Vancouver, will be quite a sight, I imagine, if the Socceroos can get the 3 points against Turkey this weekend. Lots to talk about in sport. That's why Tom Wren's just wandered in. We'll get to him in just a moment. Weather today, 12.3 degrees outside at the moment. Feels like 7.5, heading for a top of 20. Just a drizzle around the place. Shouldn't be much more than that. 17 tomorrow. Maybe that'll be a day where it's a little bit wet, 1 to 4 millimetres. 19 on Thursday should be quite nice. Then Friday and Saturday, we will get some rain. 0 to 6 mils and a top of 23 on Friday. Somewhat tropical. Saturday, top of 18, 4 to 15 millimetres of rain. The biggest rain day
1: over the course of the next week, though, is Monday of next week, 4 to 20 millimetres of rain. So the rain is certainly not easing up. Neither's the sport. 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Morning, Rennie.
10: Morning, Will. Morning, David. Yeah, stack of winners and losers to get through, Will. You're right, it was a big weekend of sport. Crows and Port, I think that's the first time we've had both win on the same round, which is great.
1: What, this year?
10: This year. So
1: wow.
10: How good's that? Like, it doesn't happen often, unfortunately, or not often enough. Port was a... Look, we spoke a lot about the Crows on Friday. Port's was a tough, gritty win. A few fortunate things probably went their way late in the game, but Asava Radaglia was really good. Horn Francis, but as we know that, nice for them to get the revenge on West Coast after losing a close one here earlier in the season. So that was good. Other results over the weekend. Look, the game yesterday, David, I know you went locally, which was a great game, but the game at the MCG was a cracker, Melbourne and Collingwood. It was a really good game, nearly 90,000 fans. The only downside, of course, was the injury to Brodie Meyercheck. That was horrific.
21: Is there any word on his condition?
10: No, I haven't heard, but hoping hoping he's okay, because it looked pretty serious. Let's hope he's all right. Other winners and losers over the weekend, there's a few. Alexander Zverev and Mira Ondrejva, two first-time Grand Slam winners in the tennis. So well done to them. I'm not sure if Zverev will win another one. He might. Ondrejva, though, will win. Get used to her name. She'll win probably another 10. She's that good. She's 19. Curtis Marshall, South Aussie pole vaulter.
21: Yes.
1: Oh, yeah. How good was this?
10: Mondo Duplantis hasn't lost for 1,000 days. He won over the weekend in Stockholm.
1: It's like beating Usain Bolt.
10: Exactly. Mm. Yep, huge result. So that was good. Adelaide.
21: 5.9 metres.
10: Mm. Yeah, and look, that's
21: two stories.
10: It's a great leap, but Duplantis was 51 centimetres off his best. So he was a bit off his best, but that said, Marshall did really well. Kimi Antonelli, teenager, has won 5 in a row in the F1s. He's going to win the championship, which is amazing. The Thunderbirds, they're top. They can't lose top spots, so they're probably going to win a championship. The one I wanted to get to, Will, and I know you'll be big on this, and David, how good's this? New York Knicks are playing the San Antonio Spurs in Game 3 of their best-of-seven series this morning. They're 2-0 up. First one at Madison Square Gardens for the series. Cheapest ticket, $11,000.
1: Yeah, and that's
10: the cheap.
1: Way back in the bleachers.
10: That's the nosebleeds.
21: $11,000.
1: You are a long, long way away for $11,000.
10: And Donald Trump has... So the flow-on area where all the diehard fans go if you can't get tickets, and obviously they can't because they're too expensive. All the diehard fans in an area like, you know, outside Adelaide Oval or Fed Square, they can't go there because Donald Trump's going, and all security... How's Donald Trump's going to go when
1: New
10: Yorkers cannot stand him right now, even more so than normal.
1: Apparently, there's a rule at Madison Square Garden for this game 3. There's a no bag rule.
21: Yeah.
1: You're not allowed to take your bag at all. You can't carry anything with you because of the Trump related security stuff that's going on. It's crazy.
21: I suppose it's understandable, given that like trying to assassinate the president has become a national pastime.
1: Yeah, it does happen a fair bit. He's in an enclosed space for a period of few hours.
21: Be sitting next to him anyway.
1: You're right about how he's not popular with the Yorkers. They're on a hot streak at the moment with a chance to break what is
10: they've
1: a six
10: 10
1: decade.
10: In a row, I think
1: that's right. No, I think it's even more.
10: Yeah.
1: Oh no, you might be right. 10 in a row. 6 decades since they've won the NBA
10: it's
1: Finals.
10: Amazing.
1: The biggest city in America. If they lose when he decides to turn up,
21: yeah.
1: The no bag rule's not going to save him, I don't think.
10: It won't.
21: like grappled to death.
10: The other two losers. Look, this was pretty serious. I think Christian Eriksen, after collapsing, he's just got to retire.
1: Totally.
10: That was awful, but he's okay. And Kim Kardashian wiping Martin Brundle in pit lane prior to the F1 race.
1: I didn't see that.
10: Kim, wake up. For someone that's supposed to be all over social media and everything that goes on.
1: What happened?
10: He came up and tried to interview her, and security guards pushing him away, and then he, please get your hands off me, and then politely, and she just blanked him. Horrible.
1: In pit lane.
10: In
1: Martin
10: pit lane
1: Brundle doing Martin, his famous interviews.
10: His famous interviews. She totally wiped him. It was awful.
1: That's equivalent of sitting on the couch on the Parkinson set and he asks you a question. You go, what?
10: Yeah.
21: Who are you?
10: Meg Ryan.
1: You dope.
10: Remember Meg Ryan? That was the most cringe interview
1: of all time. Yes, it was. Wasn't it?
10: Yeah, it was a horrible interview.
1: Well, Kim's now got the number one spot. Good on you, Rennie.
10: Good on you, boys.
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9: 6:20 with a late shower or two today with the 6:30 news. 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
9: Police have nabbed a swag of drink drivers over the long weekend. Two women were caught at Camden Park yesterday morning. One, a 28-year-old from Trott Park, blew 0.11. She had two children in the car at the time. Fresh analysis has found welfare payments aren't keeping up with the rising cost of living. The Anglicare Australia report shows JobSeeker recipients fall $251 short each week after food, rent and transport expenses. Spokesperson Casey Chambers says the recent budget did nothing to address the issue.
12: It's beyond time that we are looking at increasing these payments. We're not calling for luxury here. We're not calling for it to be huge. We are calling for it to be set at the poverty line, and that doesn't seem too big an ask, really.
9: There are calls for AI to become a core part of all university degrees. Gabrielle Hodson explains.
13: The government-funded Future Skills Organisation has handed a submission to a Senate inquiry into the job market for graduates, and it's not holding back. It says they're entering the world of work lacking critical AI skills while failing to meet expectations in tech, finance and business, three growing fields that'll be employing an extra 900,000 Australians a decade from now. The Financial Review reports the organisation wants AI to become a baseline expectation, not a specialist skill confined to tech roles. It also calls for universities to teach more generalist transferable skills such as communication, teamwork and adaptability. But Universities Australia has hit back, saying they can't be blamed for labour market dynamics.
9: Construction magnates Quentin and Kylie Burt have been identified as the donors who stepped up yesterday, pledging $40 million for Fight MND. The Queensland couple made the donation as the AFL community remembered Neil Danaher in the first Big Freeze match since his death. A new survey has found Netflix is Australia's most unused subscription service. The Compare the Market report reveals 57% of respondents pay at least $119 a year without streaming any shows. While not as common as unused gym memberships, they are the most expensive service on the list. Australians are being urged to roll up their sleeves this National Blood Donors Week. More than 75,000 donations are required each year to keep up with demand. Red Cross Lifeblood spokesperson Hannah Raymond says donors play a vital role.
14: Whether someone's living with an immune condition, undergoing cancer treatment or recovering from trauma, blood donation is the reason these life-saving treatments are possible and gives people hope in some of their hardest moments.
9: The death toll from a 7.8 earthquake in the southern Philippines has risen to 35. At least 134 people are being treated for injuries and 10,000 families have been displaced by the quake. Israel and Iran say they will hold off on strikes for now, but both are warning future attacks will trigger retaliation. Nine's US correspondent Reid Butler explains.
15: A fragile pause is the best way to describe this. Things got certainly nasty over the past 24 hours. Iran and Israel trading strikes for the first time since the April ceasefire. But both Iran and Israel today have said they're holding fire for now. Donald Trump, the US president, fears any kind of escalation could jeopardise his prospective peace deal to end this conflict. And he's personally called Israel's Prime Minister Benjamin Netanyahu multiple times, urging calm.
9: Now turning to 5AA Sport.
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9: Here's Tom Wren.
10: Thank you, Jess. Taylor Walker's one-game ban for rough conduct has been upheld at the AFL Tribunal. Adelaide says it will not be appealing the decision. Well, Melbourne swingman Harrison Petty says he's loving his new role this year. The 26-year-old finished with 2 goals and 8 score involvements in a crucial role in the Demons' 8-point win over Collingwood. Petty says it's an enjoyable role to play.
16: A bit different this year. Sort of if we need a key forward up forward, I'll go up forward. If we're struggling down back, I can go down back. So I like to think I can play both ends and play a good role both ends. So I'm happy doing that.
10: And it's understood Melbourne forward Brody Majacek was in good spirits in hospital last night after having scans on a sickening neck injury. And the Gold Coast Suns have reportedly tabled a mammoth 5-year deal for rising star Jed Walters, valued at $5 million. It's believed Collingwood and Essendon are actively pursuing the young forward. And the NBA Finals roll into New York this morning with the Knicks holding a 2-0 series lead over the San Antonio Spurs. supporters. Nosebleed tickets for the game at Madison Square Garden are reportedly selling for more than $11,000. Pretty pricey that, Jess. That is the 5AA sport.
9: Thanks, Tommy. Now the 5AA forecast. 20 with a late shower or two today. Showers easing and 17 tomorrow, partly cloudy and 19 for Thursday. 23 with a shower or two for Friday, 18 for Saturday and Sunday. Right now it's 12 degrees on 5AA, always Adelaide.
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20: 20 minutes to 7, the Weather Bureau Police coming up this half hour. Also on the show, we will be chatting with the Director of the Strategic Analysis Australia Centre, Michael Shoebridge, about 100 days of the Iran-US war, which is getting messy in terms of how this peace is trying to be negotiated, because there's breakdowns between US and Iran. There seems to be a unity ticket that Iran and Hezbollah have. Surprise, surprise. And these factors, disentangling Lebanon from the US-Iran conflict, are causing all sorts of issues for Donald Trump trying to nail down a peace. So we'll talk about that just before 7 o'clock today. Speaking of the US president, he's clearly a bit under pressure at the moment. Did you see him storm out of the interview on the weekend?
0: Yeah, that was NBC, wasn't it?
20: Yeah.
23: Your elections are crooked, and you're crooked, and meet the press is crooked, and so is ABC and CBS and CNN.
24: But, Mr. President,
23: your one-sided crooked network. All right, let's call it quits, because I've had enough. Thank you, darling. Have a good time. You ought to straighten out your press, because you know what?
24: Mr. President,
23: a country can never be great with a dishonest press.
24: Listen, we traveled all the way to Wisconsin for this interview.
20: Thank you, darling. Have a good day. I like that.
0: Thank you, darling. It's sort of like red meat for his base, isn't it? That sort of stuff. Like, you know, the idea that...
3: Doesn't do him any harm.
0: They're all out to get me.
3: I actually thought that was what... But that's it. Because a lot of the times you say, well, these are affectations, as in... deliberate
0: they
3: strategic
0: look
3: points,
0: angry,
3: but he looked genuinely rattled. I think one of his great skills as an orator is that he never looks rattled. He could clearly misunderstand the question and say something that is entirely incorrect, and he'll look like he said the most obvious truth possible. But in that interview, he looked genuinely stressed, and I think it's the broader context. It's beginning to weigh on him. It's not going well.
0: Yeah.
3: It hasn't been wrapped up in a few weeks or a month.
0: No,
3: and his mate, Benjamin Netanyahu, is not proving to be a particularly reliable ally at the moment.
0: No, hence the sort of expletive-laden phone calls between the pair of them, although I think all the expletives have been running in one direction. Have you been following the 250th anniversary celebrations of the United States and the ongoing construction of the octagon on the White House lawn?
3: Yes.
0: So they have the UFC cage fight there? Like, what a crazy time to be alive.
3: It's amazing.
0: Like, there's all these cranes all over the White House where they're bringing in all the materials to make this giant UFC cage where these two guys can kick each other half to death.
3: MMA fight on the lawns of the White House.
0: What does that sort of say about the history of America, though? Like, you'd think it'd be something... You'd want to have something that sort of tells a bit of a national story.
3: Well, they invented the MMA, I guess.
0: Well, that's true. Well, did they?
3: Well, not the concept of mixed martial arts, but I think commercialized popular version of it.
0: That's true. Just utterly bizarre.
3: Totally. Totally bizarre. We want your nominations for bizarre interview moments or awkward interview moments. 8223 0000. There's a top 7 before 7 coming up very shortly about big interview moments a la the Trump walkout over the weekend. One thing we just ran out of time for talking about sport before the break. Last night, for people waking up this morning, you may be wondering what was the outcome of the Taylor Walker Tribunal verdict. It's happened a bit in sport, but his ban has been upheld, so he will not be playing. It's bizarre to think with a long weekend and another Thursday night clash the day after tomorrow.
0: It's weird, isn't it?
3: It's two days' time. He will not be playing in 2 days' time against the Western Bulldogs, which is a big out, as it turns out. The counsel for the Crows, Andrew Coleshaw, argued, this is great legalese, the requisite standard of comfortable satisfaction that there was any contact to Sullivan's head, neck, or the tops of his shoulders. He says... slide showed that when the contact between O'Sullivan and Dawson was made, the Cat's young gun head was directly in front of Jordan Dawson's navel, arguing that, well, Taylor can't be held responsible for what happened after that point, because clearly it wasn't his head that was imperiled.
0: I don't know. I felt like, you know, I love Tex, but I felt like he did deserve a week. It's a pretty dangerous sort of act, and they do need to.
3: Or maybe I'm just
0: stamp it out.
3: Maybe I'm a sucker. I thought it was a pretty light push.
0: But it's the type of push, doesn't have to be that heavy to just get someone
3: at the right moment
0: on the wrong angle. And if you're not actually in the thick of it, in the pack, why are you doing it?
3: Yeah, I don't know. It's a situation where the ball's coming to the foot. You're pushing, you're wrestling, you're grappling to try and get position. It looks way worse in super slow-mo.
0: Oh,
3: than
0: for sure. For sure.
3: Live in the moment, you're just trying to get your opponent out the way. And I mean, I don't think there was necessarily anything malicious about it. Anyway, you're probably right. Maybe it was worth a week. But that's ultimately what is going to happen. It is a week. And the last little tidbit of news out of the weekend, football-wise, that was remarkable. Did you see the $40 million donation that was made to Fight MND yesterday?
0: Incredible.
3: $40 million. Million. Quentin and Kylie Burt made the donation for a Queensland couple. They donated $10 million last week and then said, you know what? The whole thing was such a great spectacle. We're going to make it $40 million, the Burt family.
0: It was just genuinely incredible. The crowd at the MCG looked absolutely stunning. So great result. I think we've got our good mate Dave on the line.
3: Alberton correspondent. Dave, good morning to you.
4: Yeah, firstly, those generous people, imagine having 40 million spare sitting around.
0: I know, it'd be nice, wouldn't it?
4: Now, the top 7 awkward interview moments, are they all going to be Bob Catter interviews?
3: Have you got a favourite?
4: Oh, look, may a thousand blossoms bloom as far as I'm concerned.
3: Yeah, that's right. I've got a funny feeling that one might get a mention, Dave.
0: Oh, sure.
3: Thank you.
0: Rob on the text line asks, I can't remember his name, wasn't there an Australian 60 Minutes reporter who got on the wrong side of Margaret Thatcher? Yes, there was, Rob. It was George Negus when he said, when I travel around London, you know, some people say to me that you're...
3: Which people?
0: And she goes, which people? Can you tell me their names? Such a great comeback.
3: All right, let's head to the Weather Bureau. Michael Conway is on duty this morning. Michael, what have we got ahead this week?
1: Morning, guys. Yeah, it's going to be warm this week and about four or five above average for most days, especially Friday, which looking at 23 for Adelaide for Friday, which is seven above average. It's going to be a bit wet tomorrow with a cold front moving through, 1 to 4 millimetres we're expecting throughout the area. And then the wetter front will be coming on Saturday with expecting like 5 to 15 millimetres through the Adelaide area. So, wet and warm for the next week.
0: Yeah, it's a bit subtropical Friday. That's crazy. Good on you, Michael. Michael Conway there from the Weather Bureau. Thank you.
3: All right, let's head to St. Paul. Senior Constable Liam Bennett joins us. Liam, there's been a pursuit in the northern suburbs overnight.
5: Yeah, that's right. About 8:45 last night, patrols on Shepley Crescent at Burton spotted a Hyundai sedan displaying stolen and unassigned number plates. And when police attempted to stop the vehicle, the driver sped off, initiating a pursuit. And Polair responded to assist and tracked the vehicle to Mawson Lakes, where it entered an underground car park at a shopping centre. And the driver attempted to flee on foot, but was arrested a short time later. And police will allege that a rifle-style gel blaster was located nearby, and a further search of the man and his vehicle uncovered a flick knife, a machete and several stolen number plates. And this 26-year-old Parafield Gardens man was charged with several offences, including dangerous driving to escape a police pursuit, driving and firearms offences and unlawful possession. He has refused police bail and will appear in the Elizabeth Magistrates Court later on today.
0: Liam, also there was another pursuit, this one through the northeastern suburbs.
5: Yeah, that's right. A busy night for patrols and Polair. It was just after 11 o'clock when police spotted a stolen Holden station wagon on the north-south motorway, and with the assistance from Polair, the vehicle was tracked through the northeastern suburbs, and the car was successfully spiked on Annesley Avenue at Trinity Gardens, where it continued along the parade before coming to a stop on Tobruk Avenue. The driver and passengers then fled on foot, but police were quick in pursuit and located three teenagers nearby who were all arrested. A 15-year-old boy from Trinity Gardens and a 16-year-old and 14-year-old boy from Elizabeth North have again been charged with several offences, including illegal use of a motor vehicle, carrying an offensive weapon, possessing cannabis and engaging in a police pursuit. And the 15-year-old and 16-year-old were refused bail and will appear in the Adelaide Youth Court later today, and the 14-year-old was bailed to appear in court at a later date. We just ask anyone who was out and about at that time who might have dash cam or witnessed this vehicle driving around, please contact Crime Stoppers on 1-800-333-000.
3: And Liam, you arrested someone who wasn't keen to participate with a breath test.
5: Yeah, that's right. It was about 11:30 last night that Northern District Patrols were patrolling on North East Road at Holden Hill when they observed a Mazda sedan failed to stop at red lights at the intersection of Suttolts and Innes Road. So it's two different red lights that they busted through. And patrols stopped the vehicle nearby where the driver allegedly returned a positive roadside breath test before refusing to then provide her personal details to the officers. The 30-year-old Campbelltown woman was arrested and taken to the Elizabeth Police Station, where it will be alleged she then refused to submit to a further breath analysis. She's been charged with driving without due care, driving under the influence, failing to submit to a breath analysis, and failing to state her personal details. And she was actually also charged over an earlier crash at a hotel car park at Glynd earlier during the evening. So the woman was issued with an instant 12-month loss of licence, and her vehicle was impounded for 28 days.
0: She's not one of those sovos, is she? Not a sovereign citizen.
5: No, she just didn't want to play the game and unfortunately has learnt the lesson the hard way.
0: Yeah, no, absolutely. Good stuff there by SAPOL. As always, Senior Constable Liam Bennett, thank you.
3: It's the kind of thing that would seem tactically astute when you are off your chops, wouldn't it? If I don't give my name and I don't participate, anything's possible, I guess.
0: Stuff them up.
3: All right, let's check traffic.
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3: 6 to 7. We once again over the weekend woke each morning to TV news services to see ballistic missiles firing from Iran toward Israel and vice versa. Well, the good news in the last couple of hours is that Israel has halted attacks on Iran. Prime Minister Benjamin Netanyahu made the announcement. He hasn't said it's on a path to a ceasefire. He's just said they're stopping for the moment. And that's actually technically important in the context of what's happening more broadly. Iran has also suspended its current operations against Israel, but said those strikes will continue. They will resume if Israel's attacks in southern Lebanon continue. Now, this last few days has been particularly fraught for the entire peace process. In fact, it's threatened at various points of crumbling entirely. Michael Shoebridge is the Director of Strategic Analysis Australia. Michael, good morning to you.
4: Morning, Dave. Morning, Will.
5: So 100 days on, Michael, from the start of this conflict, what do you think has been achieved?
4: Not very much, really. The Iranian military has certainly been damaged, but we can see that they've still got plenty of missiles and they're still willing to fire them. And, of course, the world economy is still working out what to do with the oil supplies being blocked through the strait.
3: Mm. So just disentangle for us, Michael, this tricky diplomatic web that the US president is trying to weave, whereby he would like, it would appear, an agreement with Iran, a peace deal with Iran. Iran want Lebanon to be included in that peace deal, and Israel don't want Lebanon to be included and would like to pursue their own sort of independent strike action against them.
4: Well, exactly. And if you remember, when this ceasefire in the war between the US and Iran, with Israel as a partner in that, when it came into being, there was disagreement between the Iranians and the Americans over whether the war that Israel was conducting against Hezbollah in Lebanon was a part of that ceasefire. The Americans said it wasn't, and the Iranians said it was. This incident over the weekend shows actually the Iranians are very serious about the Lebanon part of this being included in the broader peace negotiations, because the whole time that the US and Iran have been negotiating, Israel's been conducting a pretty extensive military campaign into southern Lebanon, displacing about a million of Lebanon's 5.8 million people.
5: Yeah, what do you think the chances are of this being resolved, Michael? When Will was just walking through all of the various permutations and all the different players, like, what's the thing that can make this stop?
4: Well, I think really it is Donald Trump signing a piece of paper with the Iranian leadership that sets what they keep describing as a framework for negotiations. So that's not going to be a complete peace deal. It's going to set the scene for much longer negotiations. But the big problem here, and this is what we're seeing over the weekend, is Israel's not a party to the negotiations, and Israel sees its security interests as being met by a continued campaign against Hezbollah in Lebanon. And Hezbollah is probably the essential partner of Iran from Tehran.

0: point of view. So the big problem is Israel is not a party to the deal, and Israel will act to pursue its own interests. Trump needs to force Israel to come along.
1: Yeah, yeah, which hasn't appeared to be working so far. Thanks for that. Michael Shoebridge, the Director of Strategic Analysis Australia.
2: Frank and Prospect has called in. Frank, you've got an awkward interview moment for us for our top seven before seven that's about to start.
3: Yeah, because was it Lisa Wilkinson interviewing a woman? And the woman's minder was saying, you know, that question's banned. Can you ask someone else? And Lisa Wilkinson went on two or three times, and the woman just got up. I don't know whether it was about the nipple gate.
1: Yeah, yeah. I do. Yeah, I vaguely remember that, Frank. We've had situations where we've had people have come on the show, or indeed, more's the point, haven't come on the show, because their PRs try to say, oh, you can't ask about this, this, or this.
2: Yeah. Hey, we've got to decide, you could speak to the most interesting person on earth, but you can't ask them about any of the reasons that they're interesting.
1: Yeah, that's right, yeah.
2: Here are us, the top seven before seven in seventh spot.
4: And England skipper Andrew Strauss arrived in London, proudly showing off the little urn. They'll spend 4 days at home before flying out for the World Cup. And Belinda, I just can't understand how something so small can be so impressive.
5: Well, Mark, you would know about that. Thank you very much.
2: Mark Ashton and Belinda Hagen at the 10 News Desk. I think we could do a whole category of this with just Mark Ashton, frankly. Oh, yeah. In the number six spot.
6: The fatter wog said to the skinnier wog, "Oi, Brute, you slept with my cousin, eh?" And the other one said, "No, man, I didn't for shit, eh?" The other one goes, "I will call on my fully sick voice." And then they pulled out a gun and just went, chick, chick, boom.
2: The chick, boom girl. What year was that? What year was that?
1: I'm guessing 2003.
2: Yeah, Oh, Paddy's never heard it. That was like a viral moment before we had viral moments,
1: wasn't it? Yeah, totally.
2: Number five.
7: So this is interesting, Tom. We've never seen you behave this way before.
8: I know.
7: Have you ever felt this way before?
8: Are you getting enough sleep? No, I'm not.
2: Tom Cruise up on the couch with Oprah. And up until that moment, it's hard for people these days to understand this. We didn't think Tom Cruise was crazy.
1: No.
2: And that moment, everyone went, oh, okay.
1: Yeah, that really.
2: We got a life one here.
1: That was the clincher.
2: The number four spot.
9: Why do people stop us in the street almost and tell us that Margaret Thatcher isn't just inflexible, she's not just single-minded. On occasion, she's plain pig-headed. And won't be told by
10: you. Would you tell me who has stopped you in the street and said that?
9: Ordinary Britons.
10: Where?
9: In conversation.
10: But I thought you'd just come from Belize.
9: Oh, this is not the first time we've been here.
10: Will you tell me who and where and when?
9: Ordinary Britons in restaurants.
10: How many?
2: Margaret Thatcher, the exchange with George Degas that you were mentioning just before. The number three spot.
11: You know, people are entitled to their sexual proclivities. You know, I mean, let there be 1,000 blossoms bloom, as far as I'm concerned. You know, but I ain't spending any time on it, because in the meantime, every 3 months, a person is torn to pieces by a crocodile in North Queensland.
2: A Bob Catter, a piece of audio that needs no introduction because we've played it 1,000 times because we love it. Thereby popular demand, like this one, number two.
12: The thing about that is that I was, I guess, a public figure, and I was put on it as on the podium where I was just a person out there making sure that I was, I'm buggered. I'm sorry.
13: That's all right.
12: I have to resign.
13: So Marilyn Meninga is leaving the studio.
2: The more I hear it, the more sympathy I feel for Mel Meninga, actually.
1: Oh, I love him.
2: Number one spot.
14: Do you think Mrs. Parker Bowles was a factor in the breakdown of your marriage?
15: Well, there were three of us in this marriage, so it was a bit crowded.
2: Yeah, Princess Diana, an extraordinary moment in interview history. 5AA News time, back shortly.
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17: 20 with a late shower or two today with the 7 o'clock news. Good morning, I'm Jess Adamson.
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17: A man's been arrested in the northern suburbs with police seizing a range of weapons. The Hyundai sedan he was driving with stolen number plates was tracked from Burton to Mawson Lakes with the help of Polair after it failed to stop. The suspect fled on foot but was caught a short time later. Police have seized a rifle-style gel blaster, a flick knife and a machete. The 26-year-old Parafield Gardens man will face the Elizabeth Magistrates Court today. The government is defending its record on tackling the cost of living as the major parties concede financial pressures are driving the rise in support for One Nation. Another poll has seen voters favour One Nation ahead of both Labor and the Coalition. Opposition leader Angus Taylor has blamed the budget for stalling polling figures, saying the broken promises erode trust in both major parties. Labor Minister Murray Watts says they've been working for years to address cost of living pressures.
19: You know, we understand things are still really tough for Australians at the moment and we need to do more. But every step we have taken to try to make life easier for people, the Liberals, Nationals and One Nation have joined up together to try to block that from happening. So that would be even harder.
17: Former Australian of the Year Richard Scollier will be given a state funeral after battling and researching cancer for many years. Professor Michael Boyer from Chris O'Brien Lifehouse says Scollier changed outcomes for melanoma patients around the world.
20: He really connected with people because he showed himself to be an ordinary person facing a terrible illness with courage, with strength, and with a willingness to share that journey.
17: A Queensland couple has donated $40 million for motor neuron disease research as the AFL community remembered Neil Danaher in the first Big Freeze match since his death. Construction magnates Quentin and Kylie Bird say they believe in his legacy of bringing people together when the world is so divided. Fewer teenagers are getting vaccinated against cervical cancer. Gabrielle Hodson has more.
21: Australia's goal of eliminating cervical cancer by 2030 is looking increasingly remote as the rate of vaccination for human papillomavirus plummets to just 78% for adolescent girls. The National Centre for Immunisation Research and Surveillance says it reached almost 86% in 2020, but since the pandemic, it's all been downhill. Experts at the University of Melbourne have told SMH The Age the decline is part of a broader trend leading to a resurgence of diseases like measles, whooping cough and diphtheria. They say it's being fuelled by a rise in homeschooling, absenteeism and cuts to public health.
17: China and North Korea have agreed to strengthen their diplomatic and military ties during a rare meeting between the nation's leaders. It's Chinese President Xi Jinping's first trip to Pyongyang in 7 years and comes after he hosted summits with the US and Russia. Professor Terry Brown says it appears Beijing is trying to position itself as the centre of global diplomacy.
22: I think China is now trying to present itself more and more as a sort of mediator. In the last month, it's hosted in Beijing the Iranian foreign minister, Mr. Trump himself, Vladimir Putin, only last week.
17: Turning to 5AA Sport.
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17: Here's Tom Wren.
23: Thank you, Jess. Adelaide veteran Taylor Walker won't be playing in Thursday night's blockbuster clash against the Bulldogs after his one-match ban for rough conduct was upheld by the tribunal last night. The former Crows skipper was suspended for pushing Cats defender Connor O'Sullivan into the path of Mark O'Connor and Jordan Dawson, with the action deemed careless conduct with medium impact and high contact. The club tried to downgrade the high contact part of the charge but was unsuccessful. Adelaide will not appeal. Meantime, Melbourne has bounced back to the winners' list after a stunning 8-point win against Collingwood in front of nearly 90,000 fans at the MCG. Coach Stephen King delighted with the result.
24: Finals like atmosphere, finals like occasion, finals like contest. So for us to find another way, certainly wasn't the prettiest game of footy, but I thought when the game was on the line, we were able to go to another level.
23: On night one of the Australian swimming trials, Sam Short nearly broke the world record in the men's 400-metre freestyle. Kayleigh McEwen beat Molly O'Callaghan in the 50-metre backstroke by just 0.06 of a second. Well, the Socceroos are back in training this morning as the clock ticks down to their World Cup opener against Turkey this weekend. Meantime, in friendlies just completed this morning, the Netherlands had a 2-1 win against Uzbekistan, while France beat Northern Ireland 3-1. Australia has defeated host nation England in a warm-up match for the Women's T20 World Cup. Elise Perry starred with 64 in the 5-wicket victory. Meantime, the Aussie men will take on Bangladesh in the first of 3 1-days a little later today. And that's the 5AA Sport.
17: Thanks, Tommy. Now the 5AA forecast, 20 with a late shower or two today. Showers easing and 17 tomorrow, partly cloudy and 19 for Thursday. 23 with a shower or two for Friday, 18 for Saturday and Sunday. Right now it's 13 degrees. Let's check the 5AA traffic.
0: Morning there, a Globe Derby Park breakdown, Port Wakefield Road near Martins Road, Paradise, a burst water main there, Gorge Road near Moseley Road, slow for works at Ascot Park, Marine Road near Contana Avenue, getting busy South Road, Edwardstown. Only morning camera today, Fairfield Road, Elizabeth Grove. 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This Friday to Sunday at Harbour Town, Adelaide's most accurate traffic on 5AA.
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2: 9 after 7 and good morning to you joining us for the first time on this Tuesday, the 9th of June. Phil Currie this hour in the nation's capital will set the scene from Canberra with Phil very short. We've got a trial by jury coming up as well. And then a little bit later in the morning, World Cup of South Australia, of course, continues today. Yes. We're getting to some really tantalising second round matchups and the World Cup of the world. The FIFA World Cup begins a little bit later this week. I'm really looking forward to this. Alex Tobin, he's running one of the greatest names in the history of South Australian football, of course. The Adelaide City legend, Socceroos captain, a huge number of caps for his country as well. One of our greats to set the scene for us ahead of the clash that will take place on Sunday, 1:30 p.m. Australia v Turkey.
3: Nothing fires people up like a list. Always get a lot of indignant questions, often by us, and plenty from the listeners too, about who made the cut and who didn't. One here, how did the GST cake not make the list with Dr. John Hewson?
2: Oh, good
3: outrageous.
2: One.
3: Andrea says, wasn't there an incident with Normie Rowe and Ron Casey back in the 90s that was worth remembering?
2: It was a physical altercation.
3: It certainly was. and also, David in Lower Mitcham wonders what happened to Richard Carlton asking Hawkey if he had blood on his hands. All excellent points. Well, there's a lot of questions being asked on York Peninsula right now, particularly around the small community of Wallaroo Mines, about how it is that the notorious pedophile, the unrepentant pedophile, Peter Liddy, has not only been released from prison, but it is suspected has popped up back in that very community. Chantel Thomas is the new MP for Narunga, winning the seat for One Nation off Fraser Ellis at the state election back in March. And we've got Chantel on the line now. Chantel, good morning, and thanks for joining us about this. Will and I were firing up about this the other day, saying, you know, just asking the question, why is it that normal, decent, law-abiding people, particularly people with young children, have to put up with the alarm and anxiety that's created by having somebody like Liddy in their midst? I guess that would be the feeling, but tenfold on York's right now.
4: Yeah, good morning, guys. Yeah, obviously, you know, I thought you guys were going to do this through Zoom. What's going on?
2: What was that, sorry? just the old-fashioned telephone this morning, Chantel.
4: Yeah, so obviously, you know, I live on the York Peninsula. I'm in Kadena here, which is quite scary, and I'm a mum of three girls. But, yeah, it's quite stressful for lots of families, and especially vulnerable children and people that have been in this situation before. I've had so many phone calls and emails and people reaching out to me in regards to this. And I feel for these people, and I feel for myself as a mother. It's quite stressful, to be honest with you.
3: Yeah. And do you get, like, as the local member, do the police, can they talk to you at all and give you any advice about where the guy is? Or I guess the whole thing, because of his privacy, like they're not going to, no one's going to be officially told where the bloke is, are they?
4: No. So, but I mean, it's a small community and people have figured it out already. So, you know, it's not hard to know where he lives. And it's so close to a school as well, which is very scary. So, you know, if something does occur in my community because this notorious pedophile has been released, I will be coming after the Labor government like they've never seen before. Hmm. So, yeah, well,
1: They have opposed his release, though.
4: Yeah, but it's we need tougher laws. Do you know what I mean? We can't be having people like this out in these communities with families around.
1: Well, I agree with that. I totally agree with that. I think it's more on the parole board though in this case. The thing that confuses me. So there was some talk about a house that he owned in, I think it was Wallaroo Mines, being identified as one of his houses. Is the community sure that he's actually the person living there though? Because isn't there a danger that he might have rented it out and there might be tenants in there who are totally innocent?
4: I'm not sure about that information, but no, I have heard and I've had parents reach out to me saying he did buy properties, multiple properties under a fake name. So yeah, obviously, you know, if he does move into one of these properties, we don't know for sure. So yeah, we can't say exactly where he lives, but I have had mums and dads and everyone reaching out to me in regards to this and saying this is where he lives, but yeah.
1: Yeah, yeah.
4: It's a bit scary. Yeah.
1: Has anyone sort of positively identified him yet? Because he was photographed outside court and filmed outside court last week. Are people 100% sure that he's already there?
4: People are 100% sure he's already here.
1: Right.
4: Yeah.
1: Yeah, well, we totally understand the concern and we thank you for joining us, Chantel. Chantel Thomas, the One Nation MP for Narunga.
2: The Premier of South Australia has called in, Peter Malinauskas. Premier, good morning to you.
5: Good morning, gents. The issues that Chantel raises are ones that are of concern to the government, which is exactly why we've worked really hard over the last few years to pass the toughest laws in the nation when it comes to convicted pedophiles. Now, more specifically, we were able to get through the parliament a law that gives the Attorney General, under circumstances such as these, the ability to apply to the court for indefinite detention. That is to say, in effect, being permanently locked up for the rest of their lives. Now, in this instance, the Attorney General, Colin Maher, has made the decision to make that application. It is now before the court, so I'm not at liberty to go into detail, but I understand from memory, I think the next court hearing is on November. So we're seeking to use those laws that we have passed to effectively have Liddy locked up for the rest of his life or until such a time as the court is satisfied that he's able to control his sexual instincts. So this is pretty serious stuff.
1: If that law works, he'll be off the streets again then, Premier.
5: That's precisely right, yes. That law is there to give us the ability as a government to make an application for him to be permanently locked up. And like I said, I won't go into the details that are before the court, but we have made for that precise application, yes.
1: Well, we will await the outcome of that hearing with interest. Peter Malinauskas, thank you for calling in.
2: 15 minutes after 7, 822-3000 is the number for your thoughts. We always invite those. You can text us as well on 048-08-1395. We're off to Clare very shortly. A very dramatic situation played out in what is one of the most beautiful parts of South Australia in the last 24 hours with regard to a 44-year-old man who died as a result of an arrest that took place there. But we'll have more on that very, very shortly. In fact, let's go there now. It's Alan Augie is the mayor of the Clare and Gilbert Valleys Council. On this remarkable story, a man from Ward Belt, according to the Tyser's reporting near Gawler, was allegedly damaging property with a metal pole along Opie Street, Clare. He then threatened officers. That's a key part of this. He threatened officers who turned up at 12:30 p.m. on Sunday. They tried to use a taser to disarm him. Now, according to eyewitness reports that we saw on 7 News last night, the taser didn't go through his jumper. So then they had to become hands-on with the offender, is the direct quote from SAPO on the Tyser this morning. He became unresponsive and could not be revived. Mayor, thank you for joining us. This is obviously a really shocking story for a very quiet and beautiful part of South Australia.
6: Absolutely. Normally I'd say you're welcome, but this is a sad occurrence, and sympathies go out to the friends and relatives of the person involved who apparently was not a Clare local but had and come in and stayed here for time unknown. It is a most unfortunate occurrence, not the least of which for our entire community, but particularly our
7: our police force, who we hold in very high regard.
2: They'd all be locals, wouldn't they? Your cop is there, Mayor?
7: Look, I have to be very careful in these circumstances, of course, as you'd understand sure. the legalities of it. But our local police force are fantastic. They do a brilliant job. And to be quite clear, I think the job of a country copper is really, really difficult.
2: Well, the only reason I asked the question, because there's something something anonymous about a police officer in the metropolitan area that the police officers in our regions don't get to enjoy that level of anonymity. They're very much a big part of the community, aren't they?
7: Yeah, that's a very good observation of yours, and I 100% agree with it. They're not anonymous. They are known, and we know them, and we rely on them entirely, and they need to be well integrated into our community, and that puts them under pressure because they not only have to uphold the law, but they have to be seen to be fair and in their job and the way they carry it out. It's really, really tough. They're under observation all the time, and I just have the highest of regard for them, as do 100% of our local population. They are held in very, very high regard.
3: Mayor, this must have been particularly distressing given that it happened like in the middle of the day in broad daylight, and obviously it would have been quite a loud sort of incident. So I guess a lot of people would have seen it and thought, my God, what the hell is going on here?
7: Yeah, well, seen and heard it quite right again. The timing of it, the noise that would have been associated with it, as we saw the damage that had been inflicted on fences and tin shedding and so on, with a metal pole, which I believe was a star dropper, would have been extremely noisy, most unusual, and quite challenging because people. It's not like you'd hear an ambulance noise or something like that. That you would have more of an understanding of. So seems to have been particularly nasty, and to be called in to do it in the middle of a long weekend when everybody is relaxed and enjoying the ambience of the beautiful Clare Valley, quite an extraordinary situation faced by the police.
3: Yeah, absolutely. Well, obviously it's now the subject of an investigation, as is always the case, excuse me, so we'll wait and see how that plays out. Alan Orgy, the Mayor of Clare and Gilbert Valleys Council, thank you for joining us this morning.
2: All right, we're going to check traffic. We'll take a quick break. On the other side of it, Stephen Rowe is going to join us to work through what was a big weekend in sport. As noted by Tom Wren a little bit earlier, one of the rare occasions, the only occasion this year that both Port and the Crows have won.
3: Normally both Crows and Port fans are happier when it's the other way.
2: That's exactly right. Yeah, I was going to say so everyone's happy, but I guess everyone's slightly less happy.
3: Yeah, that's right.
2: Such is the perverse nature of sport in South Australia. Let's check traffic.
0: Morning there. In Globe Derby Park, a breakdown getting sorted at the moment. Port Wakefield Road near Martins Road. Early morning burst waterway to look out from the drive-in. This one's at Paradise Gorge Road near Moseley Road. Slow for works at Ascot Park, Marine Road near Contada Avenue, and starting a busy south road at Tonsley to get off the Southern Expressway. Early morning camera, Port Road, Cheltenham. 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Adelaide's most accurate traffic on 5AA.
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2: 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We haven't got a verdict. 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Was 1 week fair or unfair? 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We're going to get Stephen Rowe's thoughts on that and a remarkable weekend of footy now.
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2: Before we get to text, Rowie, and good morning to you, what a remarkable weekend of results. Oh, notwithstanding that farce over in the West with North Melbourne, but the rest of them, unbelievably close round of footy.
15: Pembo and Will, good morning. Yeah, what a round 13. So Crows by a point, Dogs by 6 points, Port by 6 points, Swans by 2 points, the Carlton by 5 points. Even yesterday, Demon Pies game went all the way to the wire. That was only 8 points in it. I think you're right, the gap between the top four and the bottom four, we saw that. Fremantle smashing North by 124. God, they're the real deal. Could we make a call that it could be a Frio-Sydney grand final? How good would that be for the VFL?
1: Oh, I would love it. The Herald Sun would just decide not to put the paper out.
15: Or Crows could get it all together. That was a really good win against Geelong. God, I was proud of them. That was a lot of fight. They got the Bulldogs on Thursday. But this is what caught my eye. You alluded to it, Will. I don't know what's worse, the Crows holding up that T sign. You know what I think of that T sign. Mm. It needs to go where the sun don't shine. When you've got a team on toast, and you do that. Or is it the club's King's Council trying to get a simple report downgraded? How is Tex missing a game for that? Oh, my God. That is ridiculous. Either the rules are wrong, the MRO grading is wrong, or the system's wrong, or all of the above. So it was careless. Well, I thought what Tex did was smart. It was medium impact. Well, clearly low. Everyone went on and played. They've got down high impact. The player hit the shoulder, not the head of Dawson. So how was he suspended this week?
1: Well, I guess the AFL, I mean, the fact that he was not in the thick of it seems to be their argument, doesn't it, Rowie? And that, you know, it's just, it's too risky. You're pushing a player off course. It's different from grappling in a pack. It's more just almost like, you know, a bit of a cheats act on the side. I'm not saying that about Tex, but I'm saying that the action, you know, and I mean, Will said before, all these things are happening in a million seconds, you know, a minute. And we sit there going back through the super slow-mo going, oh, he shouldn't have done that.
15: Yeah,
1: but
15: well, there was no intent. There's no maliciousness. You are allowed to jostle and fight for front position and get what they call superior position within 5 metres of the flight of the ball. He did all of that, gave him a little bit of a nudge, and unfortunately, cannon into Dawson.
2: I'm honestly happy with the AFL protecting people in the vulnerable position when they're all jumping in the air, because really bad injuries can happen. Obviously, my check on the weekend. Yep. I totally get that. That the text one for mine, Roe, he just didn't seem forceful enough.
15: Nah.
2: It just felt, it didn't feel like it was anything abnormal. It felt like it was a normal part of being around the fall of the ball for mine. So I was a little surprised they couldn't get it down.
1: Oh, yeah, it was hardly a red-blooded shove, was it?
2: Yeah.
1: It wasn't like you see people getting pushed into the fence.
2: No.
1: Like, it was quite soft.
2: I understand that the action they don't want is people being thrown in, pushed under packs, and people get under people's legs when they're flying for the footy and all that kind of stuff, but... Just the impact felt, the force of contact felt marginal to me, but obviously not to the AFL.
15: Nah, anyway, I don't think I'd like to be rubbed out for that.
1: I'm not trying to put you on the spot. You sound like you've been shouting at the umpires too much, mate. Are you going all right, the throat?
15: Oh, look, I'm 60, I call football, I speak loud naturally, I'm a broadcaster where I use my voice all the time. I've got what's called strained vocal cords. It's like doing a hamstring, then you do it again and it scars up, then you do it again, it scars up, you do it again and it scars up. So it's bloody caught up with me. I've had 6 days off of drive, I can't call, I'm not calling this Thursday. My ENT specialist has been speaking to the Nova specialist, which has been speaking to the money specialist, and yeah, I've been hamstrung, which is a little concerning, but I still sound horsey, don't I? I'm not 100%. Yeah, I know.
1: You've had one kebang too many, mate, over the journey.
15: that is exactly. I said to people, I couldn't talk last week. I had laryngitis, something shocking. Just air was coming out, no words. And I said to everyone that's mates of mine, this is God's way of saying, Stephen, shut the you-know-what up.
1: after yourself, seriously.
15: It is what it is. I'm on this afternoon unless I get the big don't come Monday. But, yeah, I've just got to – and, look, there's nothing you can do. I've had all these surgeons look at it, you know. I think when you get to my age and you've abused something, this is what happens. But, sadly, it's my vocal cord, so – yeah, well, anyways, no more.
2: Rest up, Rowie. A bit like Taylor Walker, we just want you right come September.
1: Yeah, exactly
15: no
1: right.
15: more.
2: Bang! You can't help yourself.
15: See ya.
2: Rest up, Rowie.
1: Specialist wasn't listening.
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17: Notorious pedophile and former magistrate Peter Liddy could be back behind bars by Christmas. He was released last week under strict conditions after serving a 25-year prison term for sexually abusing 4 children in the 1980s. But Premier Peter Malinauskas has told David and Will state government is seeking to have him locked up indefinitely.
20: High Ma has made the decision to make that application. It is now before the court. From memory, I think the next court hearing is on November. So we're seeking to use those laws that we have passed to effectively have Liddy locked up for the rest of his life or until such a time as the court is satisfied that he's able to control his sexual instinct.
17: Police have arrested 3 teenagers aged 14, 15 and 16 after a pursuit through the northeastern suburbs last night. It began on the north-south motorway just after 11. Polair tracked the vehicle until it was successfully spiked at Trinity Gardens. The driver and passengers fled but were located nearby and arrested. Two of the boys will face court today. The 14-year-old was bailed to appear at a later date. The coalition is seeking to shift blame onto Labor for the opposition's failure to win over support from voters. after another polling putting One Nation ahead on primary vote. The opposition leader Angus Taylor says broken promises from the Prime Minister erode trust in both major parties. Liberal MP Ted O'Brien says voters feel like they're going backwards.
4: We are yet to earn the trust of the Australian people in order for them to say that they're backing us for government. And that's a challenge for all of us. But I put this squarely on Anthony Albanese. He has broken his promises and lied to the Australian people, and they are feeling it in their hip pocket.
17: Meanwhile, life satisfaction among Australians has dropped across all age groups. It's now lower than it was during the pandemic. Research shows people are facing sustained financial pressure and that large portions of those surveyed would struggle to find $2,000 in an emergency. The owners of one of Australia's biggest construction companies have donated $40 million to the Fight MND cause. Construction magnates Quentin and Kylie Burt had donated $10 million, but after attending their first game at the MCG yesterday, they upped their donation. They believe in Neil Danaher's legacy of bringing people together when the world is divided. The couple say they hope their donation helps find a cure.
21: Oh, he's inspirational. He's like, basically, he did what we all do. We just don't have the guts to do it. It's that simple.
22: Oh, find a cure? That's what you hope. That's all you can hope.
17: Israel and Iran maintain they will hold off on attacks for now, but warn they're willing to retaliate if fighting begins again. The two sides began exchanging fire yesterday for the first time since a fragile ceasefire came into effect in April. Guidelines recommending eggs be introduced into the first year of a child's life are contributing to a decline in allergies. Queensland University research found a 17% drop in egg allergies since following the recommendation change in 2016. There was also a reduction in the number of babies developing eczema, which is a common reaction of egg allergies. Associate Professor Jennifer Copland says there's still more research to do.
23: Some babies do still develop an egg allergy, even if the parents follow the guidelines and do all of the right things. So we still need to do more research to look at other ways that we can prevent food allergy for those that don't benefit from earlier introduction.
17: Now turning to 5AA Sport.
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17: Good morning again, Tom Wren.
24: And to you as well, Jess. We're going to start with footy. Adelaide forward Taylor Walker won't play in Thursday night's match against the Bulldogs after his one match suspension for a rough conduct charge was upheld. That was by the tribunal. Now, the Crows have said they will not appeal the decision. Cozzy Pickett, meantime, is expected to come under match review scrutiny for a trip that saw Braden Maynard injuring his shoulder in yesterday's win over Collingwood. The Melbourne star was best on ground, winning the Neil Danaher trophy. Meantime, James Sicily is being called on to change his ways as captain. The Hawthorn skipper was front and centre of the niggle during Friday night's loss to the Western Bulldogs. Commentator Matty Lloyd telling Footy Classified it could be time to move to a sole captain.
25: I think that Sam Mitchell either says to James, rein it in, even if they're going to come after you because you're a high-quality player, rein it in and start leading. Otherwise, I think it's time that we win a sole captain next year.
26: Just Newcombe.
25: And we just go John Newcombe.
24: Australia's six-match white ball tour of Bangladesh begins this afternoon after last week's one-day series loss to Pakistan. Mitch Marsh has been ruled out of the series with an ankle injury. Captain Josh Inglis says there's plenty to get out of the tour ahead of next year's one-day World Cup in Africa.
27: We don't play Bangladesh very often, especially over here in Bangladesh. So it's my first time here, and I know it's a lot of the other guys too. So, yeah, we're incredibly excited about this series.
24: It's going to be fascinating. Leggy Tanvirsanga has been ruled out of the series due to injury. And that's the 5AA Sport.
17: 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Now checking 5AA traffic.
0: Morning there. Roads are looking too bad today. Got a breakdown getting sorted out at Globe Derby Park at the moment. Port Wakefield Road near Martins Road. Early morning burst. Water main to look out for Paradise. Gorge Road near Moseley Road. Slow going South Road. It was sound a little bit busy at the Port of Expressway at Port Adelaide. Nothing too bad. And in Canberra this morning, Judd Road at Elizabeth. 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Adelaide's most accurate traffic on 5AA.
17: Now the 5AA forecast, 20 with a late shower or two today. Showers easing and 17 tomorrow. Partly cloudy and 19 for Thursday. 23 with a shower or two for Friday. 18 for Saturday and Sunday. Right now it's 13 degrees on 5AA. Always Adelaide.
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2: 20 to 8, trial by jury coming up this half hour. The World Cup of South Australia continues after 8. But right now, let's head to the nation's capital. Phil Currie, the political editor of the Australian Financial Review. Phil, good morning to you.
29: Yeah, morning, fellas.
1: So, Phil, it feels like sort of same you-know-what different day at the moment in Canberra, doesn't it? It seems to be a poll out every 2 hours showing one nation surging and the government sort of trying to work out what its lines are. Do you think Labor's worked out that one nation are now, you know, they're political enemies? Because there seems to have been a bit of a Pollyanna view that, look at the Libs copping it from One Nation. But
29: Yeah, there was originally, Dave, like when One Nation first started going gangbusters in terms of its support, you know, towards the end of last year and then after Bondi, it came almost exclusively at the expense of the Liberal and the National Party. And then sort of earlier this year, you know, a couple of months ago, when you talk about the polls, the sort of main ones to watch are like the Redbridge one and the Financial Review and the News Poll and the Australian. They're sort of the two main ones, but there's a YouGov, which isn't bad at all either. But they're all sort of showing the same thing. And what it started to show is a few months ago, they started, you know, taking little rat bites out of Labor's Labor's numbers, and now it's not as bad. So let's say Labor got nearly 35% at the last election. So we've got them now in our poll at about 28. I think News Poll had them at 30. So they've lost somewhere between 5 to 7 points off their primary vote, which is still a huge amount. I mean, you know, still well over a million voters have deserted them. But when you look at the Liberal Party or the Coalition, they got like 32 at the last election. They're down at 20, so they've lost twice as many to One Nation. So it's now a case where the Liberals are at bedrock, and now they're starting to chip away at the Labor vote.
2: Does either party on the right, either now the two major parties on the right, Phil, have a roadmap to governing in the absence of some form of cooperation, do you think?
29: As it stands, Will, I don't think so. I mean, let's not forget, it's still 2 years to the next election, and you've got to remember One Nation actually only has 2 seats in federal parliament, so they'd have to win another 74 to form government in their own right. But I think it's conceivable at this stage, let's say if an election was held this weekend, One Nation would win quite a few. You know, I think they'd be in the dozens, you know, the number of seats they would win. So there would be no possibility of, say, a coalition forming government without, you know, some sort of coalition with One Nation as well. It just depends. It could get really messy. I mean, we did that big poll a few weeks ago called the one that really kicked this off.
2: Yeah.
29: Called the MRP poll, where you try and work out how it's going to turn out in number of seats. Remember, that was the one that had One Nation could win between 43 and 59 seats, and, you know, Labor could be reduced as few as 70. So it could be I still think the next election will be a Labor government, either a majority Labor government with a reduced amount of seats, or they might fall slightly into minority. But I think there's a much lesser chance you'd have some sort of, you know, mixed bag coalition. But I think that's still less likely.
1: So, Phil, where are things at now with the budget? How much of that's going to get through, do you reckon?
29: Oh, all of it, because of the Greens will back it. So you got to remember, Dave, the Greens, the only complaint the Greens have with the budget didn't go hard enough. They would have got rid of the capital gains tax deduction altogether and applied it retrospectively. So, you know, that's their starting point, was to sort of scorch the earth. So we're still sort of trying to work out where there's going to be, you know, the government has allowed just 2 days for an inquiry into this, right? Jim Chalmers said last week, these tax changes are the biggest tax changes in a quarter of a century, and you've got a whole 2 days to examine them before they ram them through the parliament. The only sort of hurdle, if you like, is the Liberal Party, even though they're powerless to make any changes to these budget laws, they are threatening to not pass a completely unrelated budget, which would cut the cost of the NDIS, because the Greens aren't going to pass that. So they're trying to sort of say, give us a longer inquiry at least, if you want your NDIS bill through. So that standoff has been going all through the long weekend, and we're not sure where that's up to at the moment. But ultimately, the budget will pass into law pretty much as it was announced. But again, because it was so rushed, as the government by its own admission, they're still working out, you know, exclusions for small businesses, you know, for startups and things like that. They're actually just working on the detail now, but they just want to get the legislation through the parliament before they've actually sort of worked out how it's going to work.
1: Yeah, absolutely.
29: Not good policy making at all.
1: No.
29: Very poor. Mm.
1: And Phil Carlton, one win out of the 10.
29: I told you they nearly lose.
1: they did all but lose it, Craig.
29: Well, they tried their best. Yeah, good weekend of games, eh? They're all good. Yeah, no, someone said every time there's actually pressure on us, we falter, and we went to that game for the first time in history as the favourite.
1: Yeah.
29: Well, Essendon played pretty well, though. They did. They did their best to lose it. So it was, you know, the old Rat Clackers Cup, mate. It wasn't the greatest standard, but...
1: It's amazing to think. I remember we watched it together in Canberra all these years ago, the Carlton-Essendon prelim.
29: That's right. Oh, no, I was at that game.
1: There was one we watched at your place.
29: Yeah, that was the start of us. Yeah, that was when they were big games, you know.
1: Everyone,
29: they mattered. But still get 70,000 people. But
1: yeah, that's true.
29: Crows are doing all right. Held off the dreaded enemy. So that's
1: Yeah, no, good stuff. All right, Phil.
29: All right, we'll
1: chat again next week, mate. Thank you. Phil Currie, National Political Editor of the Financial Review.
2: It's weird listening to Happy Phil, isn't it?
1: Yeah.
2: It's sort of unnerving.
1: It's amazing what football does to your demeanour.
2: Yeah. It's just certain things you can count on in this world, and it's asking us a glib question of Phil about the Carlton Football Club and him sounding miserable. But it's he suddenly sounded all upbeat.
1: Yeah,
2: very weird.
1: Springing his step.
2: Very strange days. All right, let's check traffic. We've got a trial by jury coming up in just a moment.
0: Morning there. Roads are looking too bad this morning. Got a breakdown getting sorted at Globe Derby Park, Port Wakefield Road near Martins Road, and a great delay for that one. Worst watermelon at Paradise, keep an eye out for Gorge Road near Moseley Road. We're slow for works at Ottaway, Kapara Road near Martin Avenue, and getting busy at Para Hills West for Works Bridge Road near Somerset Road. Camera at Judd Road, Elizabeth. 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Adelaide's most accurate traffic on 5AA.
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2: 10 minutes to 8, break at 8 coming up after 8 o'clock. World Cup of South Australia is not too far away, so make sure you are listening and ready to call in and cast your vote. We're getting closer to the business end of this competition now. The World Cup of South Australia. What is the best of us? It's as simple as that. The World Cup of Australia, the FIFA World Cup is starting the back end of this week as well. Australia's game is on Sunday, 1:30 p.m.
1: Three more sleeps
2: until the actual competition starts proper. We're going to be chatting with a Socceroo legend, a South Australian footballing legend, and Alex Tobin before 9 o'clock today as well.
1: We're going to do a bit of a newsy, real-time jury question here, and it's around the English cricket team.
2: All right, let me hit the thing.
15: Okay, in a criminal justice system, all defendants are innocent until proven guilty, either by confession, plea bargain, or trial by jury. This is one of those trials.
1: So think back to the recent Ashes. The Poms lost in a whitewash, 4-1, and they had all the dramas as well. Off the field, Noosagate, as it was dubbed. A few late night drinking sessions as well. One of their players drunkenly being filmed trying to ask a fellow drinker to get him an Uber home. The UK Telegraph has revealed that Ben Stokes and also fast bowler Gus Atkinson have breached England's new midnight curfew. They went out after beating the Kiwis at Lord's over the weekend. Now, this curfew was put in place following the poor behaviour in Australia over the summer. So anyway, while Stokes and Atkinson were out on the Terps, they got into a fight. Now, it's not being suggested that they started the fight, but not for the first time, trouble found them. Some bloke who's a rugby player threw a punch at Atkinson, missed him, but hit some poor security guard who was there on the payroll of the English Cricket Board to keep an eye on these players.
2: So were they involved in the fight, or is their crime that they were just out?
1: Their crime is that they were out past the midnight curfew.
2: Oh. Can we lead the jury or not here?
1: Well, anyway, despite the fact that Atkinson and Stokes were not the aggressors, Stokes' captaincy of the England team is now in jeopardy. This is according to the UK Telegraph. Given the example his curfew breach sets in the wake of the Australian tour, and Stokes is set to be, at the very least, stood down.
2: You're kidding.
1: As captain for the upcoming second test against
2: New
1: Zealand.
2: Just about their best cricketer.
1: Well, that's true. Apparently Harry Brooks is going to take over, who hasn't exactly got a blemish-free record.
2: So what are we asking here for the jury? $100 worth of Samtas seafood to someone on the jury.
1: Sack him or stay.
2: Sack or stay.
1: Yeah.
2: Stokes.
1: In the wake of the Australian tour. And Stokes is set to be, at the very least, stood down.
2: You're kidding.
1: As captain for the upcoming second test against New
2: Zealand.
1: It's
2: just about their best cricketer.
1: Well, that's true. Apparently Harry Brooks is going to take over, who hasn't exactly got a blemish-free record.
2: So what are we asking here for the jury?

0: 0813 95. Can I go on a tangential and only semi-related rant about this?
1: Yes, please.
0: Because I mentioned at the start of the program, we're in Karrakalinga over the weekend, doing what anyone does when they go to a shack, disconnected from technology. We had just a VHS machine, which means only one thing: we watched the 97 grand final. Okay. And one thing that among many stood out to me as part of that experience is how much I miss the variety of body shapes in the AFL. I promise you this is tangentially related. Watching Darren Jarman, a bloke who was not an athlete, but carve up a professional footballing team through brains and skill, right? Yeah. Now you watch the AFL and it's full of greyhounds, distance runners, right, and so forth. Don't take cricket from us. Like, footy's been taken from the people who like... There needs to be a team sport that is the final refuge of the high-functioning alcoholic and the slightly overweight person, right?
1: Yeah.
0: Don't take cricket from us as well.
1: I think this is one of the reasons why we all love Travis Head so much.
0: Correct. I was about to say, Travis Head's moustache, World Cup of South Australia.
1: He's taken us back to the 70s.
0: Cricket, you don't need to be a high-functioning athlete to be exceptional at cricket. It's why it's a great sport.
1: Yep.
0: It's a fantastic sport. Curfews.
1: Big names. Ranatunga.
0: Ranatunga.
1: Inzamam Ul Haq.
0: Australia wouldn't have been able to...
1: Just consistently run his fellow batsman out.
0: If there was a 12 o'clock curfew, we wouldn't have been able to field a cricket team in this country for the last 40 years. In fact, post-Second World War, we wouldn't have been able to... 8223 0000 is the number for the jury. Is sack him or does he stay? Sack or stay, Ben Stokes. 8223 0000. Someone on the jury is going to win $100 worth of Samtas seafood. Juror number one, good morning.
2: Good morning, guys. Rules are rules. Now, he knew the rules and he took the chance and now he's got to pay for it. So, sack him.
1: Fair enough, juror number one.
0: Well, what did Beefy Botham say about the rules?
1: Yeah, well, exactly.
0: There's your selection policy.
1: As celebrated by David Brent. Sure, I've smoked the odd doobie.
0: 8223 0000 or text us on 0408 0813 95.
1: I love this one from Rob. He says the English cricket board acted faster with their captain than the king did with Prince Andrew. And Mark just thinks they should all be sacked on account of being English.
0: What does juror number two think?
3: I definitely should be sacked. I mean, he's got prior history for this sort of stuff. And as it is, he's a passport offender anyway. Born in New Zealand, played in Australia, and then somehow or other gets captaincy of England.
0: Yeah, passport offender. I like that turn of phrase. Juror number two, that is excellent.
1: Passport of convenience.
0: Not a lot of sympathy for the English skipper. But I guess that turn of phrase...
1: Only from you, Will.
0: Only from me?
1: Yeah.
0: Yeah, feels to me like sport is fast approaching a time where it's just going to be cheering on prefects from private schools.
1: No, I think the reason a lot of Australians don't like Ben Stokes is that we know how bloody good he is, and we secretly wish that he was playing for us.
0: He's a fantastic cricketer.
1: He's such a great competitor.
0: Juror number three, good morning.
4: Good morning, gents. As a highly functioning alcoholic myself, I concur. I believe he should stay. Keep him.
0: There you go, juror number three.
1: That's a great call.
0: Thank you, juror number three.
1: I wonder what Amber in North Haven makes of all this.
0: Amber.
1: She might be having a bit of a lie.
0: Amber,
1: today.
0: Now, she's got
1: a big long weekend.
0: She's never been in bed before midnight, so Amber's wondering what all the fuss is about.
1: Exactly.
0: Yeah, right. Our wonderful listener and our correspondent for what's that bizarre music competition? Eurovision.
1: Yeah, no, she was all over that one.
0: All right, should we give away $100 worth of Samtas seafood?
1: Yes, let's give it to juror number three.
0: All right, $100 worth of Samtas seafood coming your way, but I think overwhelmingly on the tech side, the verdict is just ditch Ben Stokes.
1: Yeah, just get him out. Go on.
0: I would think if he had his way, his legal counsel would advise him not to have the trial conducted here in Australia.
1: Yeah, that's right.
0: That would seem to be the take.
1: Might have a big problem with the empanelling process. Hey, I just want to throw out an invitation to our listeners. If you're having trouble getting help through the My Aged Care scheme, which the government has now set up this very robo-debt-sounding computer program to go through people's applications, if you are struggling getting your claims processed, and particularly if you're coming off the NDIS because you're now over 65, we'd love to hear from you. I'm telegraphing my punches here because it is the subject of today's Breaking at 8, involving one particular medical condition that affects thousands of Australians. But if you're having My Aged Care dramas, even if it's a bit of a long story,

0: 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But equally, if you've got a story that you want to get on air and have a bit of a yarn about, feel free to give us a call and we'll try to get you on in the next half hour. 8223 0000.
1: Also the number for the World Cup of South Australia, which is not too far away. 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
5: 20 with a late shower or two today with the 8 o'clock news. Good morning, I'm Jess Adamson.
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5: A man's been arrested after a pursuit through the northern suburbs. The Hyundai sedan he was driving with stolen number plates was tracked from Burton to Mawson Lakes. Senior Constable Liam Bennett has told David and Will police seized a swathe of weapons.
7: Police were alleged that a rifle-style gel blaster was located nearby, and a further search of the man and his vehicle uncovered a flick knife, a machete and several stolen number plates.
5: He'll face the Elizabeth Magistrates Court later today. Three teenagers have been arrested after a police pursuit through the northeastern suburbs. Polair tracked a stolen Holden station wagon from the north-south motorway to Kensington at 11 last night. The three boys, aged 14, 15 and 16, from Trinity Gardens and Elizabeth North, were arrested after fleeing from the vehicle. It's alleged cannabis and an offensive weapon was seized from the vehicle. The state government's taking steps to get notorious paedophile Peter Liddy back behind bars indefinitely. Attorney General Kaya Ma has made an application to the court using new laws after Liddy's release last week. Premier Peter Malinauskas has told David and Will the process now has to run its course.
8: Well, that law is there to give us the ability as a government to make an application for him to be permanently locked up. And like I said, I won't go into the details that are before the court, but we have made for that precise application.
5: There are calls for AI to become a core part of all university degrees. Gabrielle Hodson explains.
9: The government-funded Future Skills Organisation has handed a submission to a Senate inquiry into the job market for graduates, and it's not holding back. It says they're entering the world of work lacking critical AI skills while failing to meet expectations in tech, finance and business, three growing fields that'll be employing an extra 900,000 Australians a decade from now. The Financial Review reports the organisation wants AI to become a baseline expectation, not a specialist skill confined to tech roles. It also calls for universities to teach more generalist transferable skills such as communication, teamwork and adaptability. But Universities Australia has hit back, saying they can't be blamed for labour market dynamics.
5: Construction magnates Quentin and Kylie Burt have been identified as the donors who stepped up yesterday, pledging $40 million for Fight MND. The Queensland couple made the donation as the AFL community remembered Neil Danaher in the first big freeze match since his death. Australians are being urged to roll up their sleeves this National Blood Donors Week. More than 75,000 donations are required each year to keep up with demand. Red Cross Lifeblood spokesperson Hannah Raymond says donors play a vital role.
10: Whether someone's living with an immune condition, undergoing cancer treatment or recovering from trauma, blood donation is the reason these life-saving treatments are possible and gives people hope in some of their hardest moments.
5: Israel and Iran say they will hold off on strikes for now, but both are warning future attacks will trigger retaliation. The countries have traded fire for the first time since a ceasefire came into effect in April. Speaking through a translator, Israeli Prime Minister Benjamin Netanyahu says he won't hesitate to strike again.
11: If the terrorist regime makes the mistake of attacking us again, we will respond with force, because Israel has the full right to self-defence.
5: That translation thanks to Sky. Now turning to 5AA Sport.
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5: Hello again, Tom Wren.
13: And to you, Jess. A blow for Adelaide ahead of Thursday night's blockbuster clash against the Bulldogs in Melbourne, with Taylor Walker set to miss through suspension. He's failed to overturn his ban for rough conduct at the tribunal last night, but the club will regain Riley Thilthorpe and Isaac Rankin, while Mark Keane could also come back after getting through his game in the Sandfall last week. Well, Collingwood's players will go into their bye with just one win from their past five games and sitting outside the top 10. The Pies' eight-point loss to Melbourne yesterday, their fourth loss under 10 points this year. Forward Pat Lipinski saying it's frustrating to no longer be winning the close ones.
14: It is unfortunate, but I think from an optimistic standpoint, it is good that we are in these games, we're thereabouts. So hopefully we can continue working and continue to get better and hopefully win more of these close games in the second half of the year and really push towards finals.
13: Meantime, AFL club presidents will meet today ahead of the Australian Football Hall of Fame, the future of the Tasmanian Stadium on the agenda. Well, Jenna Forrester has claimed the 200-metre individual medley at the Australian swimming trials overnight. Forrester also qualified for the 400-metre freestyle, finishing second behind Lani Pallister. The Socceroos will train today as they fine-tune ahead of their World Cup opener against Turkey on Sunday. Meantime, Africa's referee of the year has been denied entry to the United States ahead of the World Cup. Omar Artan has held a valid visa but was turned away as his home nation, Somalia, is on President Donald Trump's banned travel list. To cricket, Australia will play against Bangladesh in an ODI in Mirpur, which begins this afternoon our time. Meantime, an incident at a nightclub involving England captain Ben Stokes, pace bowler Gus Atkinson, and a rugby union player is being investigated by the England and Wales Cricket Board. And that's the 5AA Sport.
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15: G'day there. Roads are looking too bad for the running today. Got a breakdown getting sorted at the moment at Globe Derby Park, Port Wakefield Road, just near Martins Road. A little bit slow going with the burst water main today. This one's at Paradise Gorge Road near Moseley Road. Slow South Road, Edwardstown. Busy Brighton Road, Brighton, with a camera, Judd Road at Elizabeth. 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Adelaide's most accurate traffic on 5AA.
5: Now the 5AA forecast, 20 with a late shower or two today. Showers easing and 17 tomorrow. Partly cloudy and 19 for Thursday. 23 with a shower or two for Friday. 18 for Saturday and Sunday. Right now it's 13 degrees on 5AA, always Adelaide.
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1: 10 after 8, sun streaming through the window here in Hindmarsh Square, which you might be able to pick up on the Facebook and YouTube live stream. 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
0: Beautiful.
1: 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Supporting the 5AA live stream. If you want to go to YouTube, it's a very simple process. You can chuck it on your screen if you've got...
0: Type it in.
1: Yeah, exactly right. And you can watch along on the big screen each and every morning because there's a whole bunch of extra info that Brooklyn Munn puts up on the live feed that you can see, news ticker and so forth, weather, as it all happens right across the morning. It's well worth tuning in to the YouTube live stream. Thanks this week to the wonderful people at Walk a Mile. World Cup of South Australia is coming up shortly as well. Live stream's good for that because you get to see the bracket. You get to see where we're at. That's in the exciting. World Cup of South Australia.
0: We it's can more exciting than the actual World Cup.
1: It is.
0: Don't
1: well,
0: you think?
1: The scores.
0: I mean, you know, France,
1: someone always scores.
0: France, Argentina, 3-3. That was pretty good. But this is a little bit better.
1: Well, someone always gets to 3, so that's
0: true
1: by definition. So
0: and there's no penalty shootouts.
1: And Travis Head's moustache is not competing at the World Cup, or Grant Stevens, or Cooper's pale ale,
0: or a double cut roll,
1: or a double cut roll. That's right. Okay, it's time for breaking it out.
0: Well, as we flagged, we're getting an increasing number of concerned and upset calls and texts from people about the My Aged Care shambles. And when we were talking about it during Breaking It Out last week, we were contacted by the CEO of Parkinson's Australia, Olivia Nassaris. And the people that Parkinson's Australia represents have particularly unique needs. And part of the problem is that with 87,000 older people who've been assessed and approved for home care packages but have not yet received one or are still waiting to get that increased level of support, many thousands of them are older people who are afflicted by Parkinson's. We have Olivia on the line now to flesh this story out more. Olivia, good morning and thanks for joining us.
27: Good morning.
0: How are these people falling through the cracks? What's the hold-up? What's the delay with this?
27: Oh, it's just that the government simply has not offered enough packages to aged care providers to be able to provide for these people. 87,000 people are waiting for an aged care package. There is no use in having an aged care package in writing if you can't actually get the services. How are you supposed to eat? How are you supposed to shower? How are you supposed to take care of other personal needs? It's disgusting.
0: How does it sort of fit in with the NDIS? Because if you've got Parkinson's and you're a younger person, can you get assistance for it through the NDIS?
27: Yeah, you can. And then this is where there is a huge disparity between the two systems. So someone can be 64 and on NDIS and be receiving the services that they need to live well with Parkinson's. And then some poor person is, you know, over the age of 65 and is not receiving an aged care package that they desperately need. We have an older gentleman assessed at a level 8 package. That's the highest that you can get. He is very advanced in his Parkinson's. 134 days he's been waiting and no package.
0: Have you got examples too of people having to deal with this new computer program that we were talking about the other day that seems to spit out these weird results where you can be classified as high needs level 8, but then as happened with the MND chap in the Adelaide Hills who we were talking about last week. He was told he wasn't an urgent priority.
27: Well, the computer package, like computer decisions made by computer programs, have a lot of faults, right? A human needs to be able to override those decisions. And this is the problem with the My Aged Care or Support at Home computer program. You can't override it. It also doesn't assess for frailty, aging, plus a disability or plus a chronic condition like MND, like Parkinson's. So the decisions that this computer makes, inevitably, are wrong.
0: Have you had any feedback from the government? Because I know that you're launching a campaign which is called hashtag needs not a number, saying we need a system that looks at what you actually need, not just the number of years that you've lived. Have you had any feedback from the health minister or the health department about this yet, Olivia?
27: Well, we've been pushing this poor gentleman's case forward to the minister's office. I have received a response from one of his staffers, but I don't know how far that's progressed yet. And so I really want to make sure that this poor gentleman and his wife are being looked after first and foremost. Mm. And the second thing is that we have said that we needed to meet urgently with the minister and the minister for seniors as well to discuss this further, because we can't have people with MND and Parkinson's waiting for, level 8 packages. No one should be waiting for a package at all. These are people who have paid their tax. These are people, who have taken out, private health insurance when they were supposed to, and they've lived their lives as good citizens. They deserve our help now.
0: Yeah, well said. Olivia Nisaris, the CEO of Parkinson's Australia, thanks very much for joining us this morning.
27: Thanks for having me.
0: It's a good text here from Kerry in Dulwich. He says, morning, Dave and Will. The use of algorithms to assess claims for assistance instead of considering independent expert medical opinions is an abrogation of responsibility, a scandalous misuse of public money, and completely disrespectful to the legitimate needs of the people concerned. Let's get real and have humans doing this important work.
1: Well, yeah. I mean, ideally, yes. But how long will that take? This is one of those moments where ambition and actuality don't marry up on the promise of technology. Because it feels like we desperately need technology to help work through a backlog and get this care to the people who need it expeditiously.
0: Mm.
1: However, it's not good enough at doing it, and it's making the problem worse at the moment. But what's the alternative? Work through it manually and, Lord almighty.
0: 87,000 people.
1: Yeah.
0: How long would it take to review each case? Like, is it 10 minutes? Is it half an hour?
1: Well, paperwork would have to be submitted from medical practitioners. I know people have gone through this with equivalent of the NDIS when you ask for your case to be reviewed. And they say, all right, we'll send through all the paperwork from your doctor and send through all the paperwork from that specialist. Oh, yeah, it means you have to contact that office to get it done. Oh, they haven't sent it through this week. Hang on, that consult. Oh, no, we didn't send that one through. Like, hellacious process. And I assume this would be somewhat similar.
0: I'd have a cortisone injection into a fused joint in one of my toes a couple of weeks ago. I'll tell you what, having a cortisone injection directly into the bone of a joint in your toe is...
1: It would want to be hurting enough. It would want to be hurting enough to make that.
0: I actually shouted. I shouted the F word as the knee went in, and then went sorry. And the lovely specialist who was doing it, she said, "No, I hear that word about 10 times a day." I said, "I'm not surprised, given that you do that to people." But when I was doing it all through, Jones Pathology? No, what radiology? Whatever it's called. I had to upload all the paperwork and do it all myself. And I was thinking, this is almost like modern day passport recognition, where there's boxes where all of this stuff's going to go, because the back end would have to be automated.
1: Mm.
0: But yeah, that's a nothing medical procedure, like cortisone into your toe.
1: Yeah, this is an assessment about receiving funding.
0: Totally.
1: Which is, I don't say that as a way of defending, by the way, the bureaucracy.
0: Yeah.
1: Simply that now that it's hard to put the toothpaste back in the tube,
0: But to Kerry's point, there's an argument for automation, but there has to be oversight.
1: Well, it has to be good.
0: Well, that's right.
1: It has to work.
0: I mean, these are the same people who brought us the new Weather Bureau website.
1: Lord almighty, that thing is just an abomination. Now, this is something you'll love, David. Let's head to the Adelaide airport because Maddie Stanley for Sunrise is reporting on the fact that dates have been set for when pets on planes from Adelaide will begin. Maddie, good morning to you. So what if we knew this was coming. What have we learnt today?
2: Well, I know that you're really excited for this, David. Tickets are officially on sale today. And the first flight is due to take off in just 2 weeks.
0: Sensational.
1: How do we get David on the plane, Maddie? Who do we speak to? Is anyone down there we can put him in touch with?
2: Well, it sounds like you're going to be pushing him on that plane.
1: Well, no, we certainly will be. So you can buy them now and in 2 weeks' time. Do we know how often these planes are going to, how many of these flights there are going to be? Is it regular or is it sort of a novelty thing?
2: Yeah, so there's only two routes at the moment. So it'll be on both ends between Adelaide and Melbourne as well as Adelaide on the Gold Coast. So, Penbo, you know what states to avoid at the moment.
1: Totally.
2: But I think it will be specific flights. It's not going to be every flight that will... you know, when people go to book the flights, they'll need to actually contact the airline directly. But by the sounds of things, this is probably going to be the new normal because the airline's looking to extend it more broadly next year.
1: Oh, wow.
0: It's just, can cats go on planes too? Or is it just dogs at the moment?
2: Yeah, so it's small dogs and cats. So you won't have any Great Danes on the planes. It'll be under 8 kilos. But, yeah, you can expect to see some little pooches and some felines sitting next year.
0: What if you've got a galah or a ferret?
2: I don't think we've gone that far yet, though. I'm sure they're taking tips.
1: And that will get you over the line, the fact you can start bringing your ferret with you, won't it?
0: There was a case in the US where someone tried to board a plane with what they called their comfort peacock. Like, you know, that, I think Corey Bernardi was onto something.
1: Maddie, thank you.
0: Thank you, Maddie.
1: Madison Stanley for 7 News at Sunrise, at the Adelaide Airport for Sunrise this morning about pets on planes. And we have been in touch with
0: my dog, it's my husband.
1: The good people at Virgin. And we're going to make sure David is sitting next to a small yapping dog.
0: Do you get the right to say, I don't want to be near the dog?
1: Yeah, you have to buy, because you buy a seat in the dog row.
0: But, okay, what if you're sitting behind it?
1: Well, then.
0: And the dog.
1: Well, like, they're in a carrier.
0: Yeah, but it might start.
1: Dog has papers.
0: Smelled. I didn't rent shoes. Didn't buy it a beer.
1: All right,
0: ridiculous.
1: 21 minutes after.
0: Am I like just a miserable old sod?
1: If
0: you got on a plane, Will, and you sort of.
1: It happened to me in America. I got on a plane in the US, and the woman, there was a lady next to me who had a throw rug on her legs. And I was just sitting there minding my own business, and I thought, my God, I've spent too many nights out imbibing because I'm pretty sure that rug's moving. And I looked down, and suddenly there's this little face looking at me. It was a dog that had been draped across her entire body.
0: I bet the woman looked like Zsa Gabor too, sort of sitting there stroking her shih tzu. Reminds me of a joke. What's a shih tzu?
1: I was thinking.
0: Zoo without the animals.
1: All right. It's a... Oh dear!
0: Cross the bulldog.
1: You know it's Tuesday, not Friday.
0: yeah, sorry.
1: 22 minutes after 8. The World Cup of South Australia coming up next.
15: Morning there, early morning crash. Look out for today at Elizabeth Grove, Haydown Road near Hale Street. Christie Downs to break down the Southern Express went at the Young Street Overbridge. Seen quite big delays inbound through there, and a burst water main at Paradise to keep in mind today. Gorge Road near Mosley Road. Busy Fullerton Road at the Glen Osmond Road intersection. 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Adelaide's most accurate traffic on 5AA.
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1: 26 after 8, jump on the live stream. 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Jump on board right now because you'll get a nice look at the bracket for the World Cup of South Australia.
11: 5AA's World Cup of SA.
1: The World Cup of South Australia. This is the best of us. We are in the things component of the bracket. There is an absolute doozy on the other side of the things that's a couple of days away, a couple of weeks away, when illegal tobacco will face off against Travis Head's moustache. But there is one more spot available in the second round from the things component of the bracket. Would you like to go first, David?
0: Would I ever? Because Dad bought one of these in, I think it was 1983. The Holden Commodore.
1: Oh.
0: The Holden Commodore. Like, every now and then, I've got a couple of mates who've still got Commodores, and you get into a Commodore, you get in the back of a Commodore, and you just realise, like, it's like being in, like, not that I'd know, but what I imagine first class is like on a plane. Mm. In terms of the legroom, the car makes me sad. You see all these, like, SUVs and RAV4s getting around, and now these EVs that are all the rage. But for our nation, for, you know, this vast continent of ours, the Holden Commodore was the car for Australia. I reckon everyone in Australia, at some point in their lives, everybody owned a Commodore. Did your family have a Commodore, Will?
1: Nope. Not that I know of.
0: There goes that theory.
1: Not that I know of.
0: Well, Dad bought, in fact, it was widely regarded as one of the worst cars ever designed. It was the Commodore L station wagon. Mm. So it was a giant boaty thing with a four-cylinder engine. Dad finally took it to, or gave it to my sister, and eventually it died. She took it to a wrecking yard. And showing the kind of demographic now that is attracted to the really, really, really old Commodores, later that day there was a ring on the doorbell at Mitchell Park and the police were standing there and they said to my father, are you Lloyd Penberthy, the registered owner of a 1983 tan-coloured Commodore L station wagon registration SPM 367? And Dad said, well, I was, but I gave it to my daughter and she took it to a wrecking yard in Christie's this morning. Why? And they said, well, it's just been used as a getaway car and a bank robbery.
1: Unbelievable. Mm. The other thing that's unbelievable is you filibustered the entire time that I've got to make the argument. That was an interesting tactic.
0: Time's got away from me there.
1: Yeah, we've actually, the music's run out is how long that went on for. I've got the Maul's balls. There's Commodores everywhere in Australia. The only place you're going to find a giant pair of stainless steel balls is right in the heart of Adelaide. The Maul's balls. Nothing is as iconic as these giant pair of spheres. They're a meeting place. They're a source of pretty low-grade humour. They are as Adelaide as anything you'll find in this fine city. The Maul's balls or the Holden Commodore? What makes it through in the things component of the bracket? 8223-0000. Get voting right now. Tyson in Clarence Gardens, the Commodore or the balls?
5: I wonder if they shrink when they get cold in the mornings like this. For the balls, boys. For the balls.
1: Thank you, Tyson. For the Maul's balls. Paul in Evanston Gardens, good morning.
12: Good morning, gentlemen. As a lifelong Commodore owner and lover, it's the Commodore all the way. Thank you.
0: One all.
1: All right,
0: one
1: Sally in Hillcrest. Late, Maul's balls fault. Or the Holden Commodore?
14: Maul's balls. We've got a Commodore, but as your point very well said, that the only place you'll find the Maul's balls is in South Australia, in Adelaide, and everyone knows them. Even our tourists from Canberra had to go there on the weekend just to see the Maul's balls. Yeah,
1: there you go. Come from the nation's capital to see the Maul's balls. 8223-0000, Margin Hampstead Gardens, Maul's balls, or...
16: Oh, the Maul's balls, for sure, because they stay in the one place. The Commodore's gone.
1: Well, there it is. The Maul's balls progress. Well, into the next round. Who are the Maul's balls up against?
0: I can't read it. There's a camera in the way.
1: The Pandas. Maul's balls v. the Pandas. So I would suggest the Maul's balls, they've got the softest part of the draw to be able to make it through to the next round.
0: Yep.
1: That will be an absolute walkover for the next for the Maul's balls against the Pandas at some point.
0: Bert Flugelman.
1: Magnificent
0: work. We salute you.
1: Yeah, we salute you through to the next round of the World Cup of South Australia.
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17: 20 with a late shower or two today with the 8:30 news. Good morning, I'm Jess Adamson.
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17: Police have thanked the public after a string of calls alerting them to a drink driver north of the city. Just before one this morning, patrols stopped a Ford Ute seen driving erratically on Penfield Road at Virginia. The 66-year-old from Burton allegedly blew .262, more than five times the legal limit. He's lost his licence for 12 months. A government minister insists there's nothing unusual about political parties asking supporters for donations. Labor has sent out a message asking for people to donate $27 to the party to help it combat the rise of One Nation. In an exchange with the opposition's Ted O'Brien, Murray Watt dismisses suggestions the government is asking all Australians to dip into their pockets.
18: Supporters to donate to our party. That's what your party does as well. The problem for you is that you have no supporters left.
17: Life satisfaction among Australians has dropped across all age groups. It's now lower than it was during the pandemic. New research shows people are facing sustained financial pressure and that large portions of those surveyed would struggle to find $2,000 in an emergency. KPMG economist Terry Rawnsley says the cost of living is weighing on people more than the lockdowns did.
2: I think what we're seeing is the sort of cost of living crunch we've seen over the past 5 years is really kind of getting to people's life satisfaction. They just don't feel like they're getting ahead at the moment.
17: The United Nations has warned the world's oceans are under severe levels of stress. The findings have been published on World Oceans Day and reflect the work of nearly 600 scientists across the world. They found the rate of sea level rise had doubled to just over 4 millimetres in the 10 years to 2023. Lead author of the report, Ian Butler, says the next decade will be decisive and has called for coordinated global action. A study has found the number of children with egg allergies has fallen since new infant feeding protocols were put in place. Australian guidelines were updated in 2016 to recommend parents introduce foods and eggs in the first year of life. Co-researcher, Associate Professor Rachel Peters from the Murdoch Children's Research Institute, says the latest data shows a drop of 17%.
19: These guidelines are recommended for all babies, irrespective of their allergy risk. But what our latest research did find was that the reduction in egg allergy was stronger in babies who had eczema, which is a known risk factor for food allergy.
17: Latest data shows fewer teenagers are getting vaccinated against human papillomavirus. Gabrielle Hodson reports.
20: Australia's goal of eliminating cervical cancer by 2030 is looking increasingly remote as the rate of vaccination for human papillomavirus plummets to just 78% for adolescent girls. The National Centre for Immunisation Research and Surveillance says it reached almost 86% in 2020, but since the pandemic, it's all been downhill. Experts at the University of Melbourne have told SMH The Age the decline is part of a broader trend leading to a resurgence of diseases like measles, whooping cough and diphtheria. They say it's being fuelled by a rise in homeschooling, absenteeism and cuts to public health.
17: Now turning to 5AA Sports.
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17: Tom Wren, no Taylor Walker this Thursday night.
13: It's a bit disappointing, isn't it, Jess? Unfortunately, his one-game ban for rough conduct has been upheld at the tribunal overnight. Adelaide says it won't be appealing the decision. Well, it's being described as the most important team meeting for the future of the Tasmanian AFL team. Eddie Summerfield reports.
22: The AFL's demands for a new roofed stadium as a condition of the Devils' licence is being described as bloody-minded. The comments come from economist Nicholas Gruen, who was appointed by the Tasmanian government to assess the project as part of a political deal with the Jackie Lambie Network. The Age reporting the project would deliver a net cost on Tasmania of more than $1 billion and deliver less than 40 cents of economic benefit for every dollar invested. Club presidents will meet with the AFL today ahead of the Australian Football Hall of Fame dinner. The team, of course, due to enter in 2028.
13: And there was one game yesterday to wrap up round 13. It was Melbourne beating Collingwood in a thriller by 8 points. Well, Aussie striker Titi Yenge is heading into the World Cup full of confidence after scoring his first international goal. The 25-year-old found the back of the net in the Socceroos 1-1 draw against Switzerland. Yenge says he's loving his time in the green and gold.
23: I've said so many times, you know, you dream of moments like these. I'm just grateful to be here, enjoying my time, and yeah, you can't start any better than that, I guess.
13: And Elise Perry's half-century has lifted the Aussies to a 5-wicket win in their World Cup warm-up match against England. And that's the 5AA Sport.
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15: Morning there, at Elizabeth Grove, a crash to look out for. Haydown Road near Hale Street. Christy Downs a breakdown. The Southern Expressway near the Young Street Overbridge. Quite big delays inbound through there at the moment. And Globe Derby Park, a breakdown, Port Wakefield Road near Martins Road. Cameras today, Ashwin Parade, Torrensville and Judd Road at Elizabeth. 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Adelaide's most accurate traffic on 5AA.
17: To the weather now, 20 with a late shower or two today. Showers easing and 17 tomorrow. Partly cloudy and 19 for Thursday. 23 with a shower or two for Friday. 18 for Saturday and Sunday. Right now it's 14 degrees on 5AA, always Adelaide.
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5: 18 to 9, and we spoke last week about the extraordinary data that came out from the ABS about illegal tobacco consumption in Australia, making up now 80% of the total quantity of tobacco consumed. There's obviously a public health element to this, but there's also at this time of the day, we are regularly alerted to arson attacks and violence, and you know, the funding of violent crime that comes about as a result of this black market trade. It's why any attempt to fix it is a welcome one, and the state government have added some funding. They've tipped in an extra $3 million to allow authorities to increase enforcement activities. Over the course of the past year, when some changes have been made, in fact, there's two elements of this. So the 1st of July to the 31st of May, the state government is saying Consumer and Business Services have undertaken 923 inspections, issued 93 expiation notices, and there are 277 closure orders. The vast majority of those came to last year because it was June 5 last year, so almost exactly a year ago that the laws were tightened up. But gee whiz, it does feel like an exercise into, you know, wading into the wind at the moment, given those ABS statistics that came out last week. But at very least, the fight is on, and more money is being tipped in to try and boost the arsenal that the police and the consumer affairs people have at their disposal. Laura Hunter from the Australian Council on Smoking and Health joins us. Laura, good morning to you.
6: Thanks for having me.
7: So, set against those statistics, Laura, do you realistically think that with excise being as high as it is and the role that is playing in, you know, driving otherwise sort of law-abiding people into the arms of offshore smuggling cartels, do you think that this is a war that can be won?
6: Absolutely. It is definitely a war that can be won. You even saw a few weeks ago your health minister coming out saying smoking prevalence has dropped from 10% to 7.5%. So South Australia and the South Australian government's doing an incredible job of cracking down on illicit tobacco. But to be honest, if I can touch on the ABS data, it was quite shocking. It estimated illicit tobacco trade to be at about the 80% mark. But for your listeners' perspective, that figure we had on illegal tobacco trade, the latest one we had was from the ITEC commissioner, which estimated it was sitting at around 50 to 60%. So on face value, that jump is substantial. But I do want to point out one thing. The 80% estimate in the ABS report refers to combined tobacco and nicotine markets. So it's not just illicit tobacco. It's vapes, it's nicotine replacement therapy as well. So we can't necessarily say that the illicit tobacco market has jumped from 50 to 80% in 6 months.
7: But what about the rate of smoking, though? Because I've seen AMA chiefs quoted saying they believed anecdotally that smoking was increasing due to the illegal trade. And then also the ABS figures, and this is, I'm reading verbatim from the ABC report last week.
6: Yep.
7: Data released by the ABS today found nicotine consumption increased by almost 40% between 2017 and 2025.
6: Yeah, that's nicotine that incorporates vapes. And if I threw a vape in front of you right now, that vape would contain the same amount of nicotine that you would get in 9 packets of cigarettes. So the nicotine wastewater analysis is growing, it's big. And don't get me wrong, this is a huge threat. Illegal tobacco, it's fueling crime. It's putting communities at risk, and it's also undoing decades of progress on driving down smoking rates.
7: But that's because people don't care about doing the right thing because they just feel like they're being played for saps by a high-taxing regime that is now beyond a joke for the average person, which means that if they see an illegal cigarette shop, if they're smokers, they'll go, you beauty, I'm going to buy them here.
6: Yeah, so if we play it out, right, so the federal coalition is coming out saying we need to cut the tax by 50%. They think there's a sweet spot, and I know the tobacco industry thinks that too. So when you look at the 50% cut, I can go down the road at the moment in any capital city and buy a packet of illegal tobacco for $10. I can buy a packet of legal tobacco for about $54. If we were to cut the tax on that legal product, it would come down to around $32. And all of the research in this area tells us that if a person's walking into a shop, they're always going to choose the cheaper product. So I appreciate that cut the tax and the whole the excise has gone too far narrative is one that kind of, it passes the pub test in a way, right? But from my perspective, we need to talk about solutions that are going to crack down with enforcement, strong enforcement, support for people to quit without compromising public health outcomes. And when criminals undercut a regulated product, you don't price match the criminals, you enforce the law. And that's really what we're cracking down on. We're saying strengthen the laws across the country and get on with getting these things off our streets.
7: Laura Hunter, the Australia Council on Smoking and Health CEO, thank you for joining us this morning.
5: 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Let's check traffic and come back with more in just a moment.
8: Morning there at Elizabeth Grove. A crash getting sorted. Haydown Road near Hale Street. Christy Downs, a breakdown. The Southern Expressway near the Young Street Overbridge. Quite big delays inbound through there. And Paradise West Water Main Gorge Road near Mosley Road. Cameras today. Coventry Road, Davern Park and Grand Junction Road, Jeff's Cross. 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So, for a limited time, Adelaide's most accurate traffic on 5AA.
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5: 10 to 9. It all starts on Friday, but for Socceroos fans, the World Cup gets underway properly 1:30 p.m. on Sunday afternoon. How good is it having a World Cup with humane hours that you can watch the Socceroos ply their trade? It'll be a tough task up first against Turkey, and in the build-up, it is an absolute thrill to be chatting with a Socceroos legend, a South Australian football legend in former Socceroos skipper Alex Tobin. Alex, good morning to you.
15: Good morning, guys.
7: Nothing's as exciting as the World Cup, Alex. We both go nuts for it in here. We know that a lot of our listeners do too. So walk us through the group, because on paper, it looks like Australia could potentially come away with a point in each game and maybe jag a win, who knows, against Paraguay. Who should we fear the most, do you think, and why?
15: Yeah, I might say Paraguay because we tend not to do as well against sort of South American opposition generally. But you're right; it is a very good group. You know, yes, we drew United States as opposed to drawing a top seven nation and so on, which would normally have happened. So that's good from our point of view. There's definitely, as you said, there's points to get exactly. You know, where we're going to get them, I don't know. As long as we get through, I guess. But I'm confident that we have a good structured team that won't concede a lot of goals and is good enough to get a win here and there. I'm not suggesting perhaps we're going to have runaway victories against any of these oppositions or any games in the World Cup, but we've definitely got a team that can match any of the teams in our group.
7: So the first game, Turkey, they've got a couple of the most highly fancied strikers playing, haven't they, out of all the teams. They're a very strong footballing nation, Turkey, and they've done really well in some recent World Cups, haven't they?
15: Oh, 100%. And, you know, some players to watch without any shadow of a doubt and, basically plying their trade at, you know, Real Madrid and Juventus and so on. So, you know, really, really good players. They've had a longer run in this World Cup to qualify. European groups can be strange that way, but, you know, Turkey didn't qualify until the very end. So maybe, you know, I'll talk the positives through because, you know, they may not be in the form of their lives and so on based on their qualification. But, very, very good team. The United States at home, well, clearly they're going to have some emphasis behind them being the home team. But they're beatable also. So, yeah, in all of the three games, you know, there's no one there that you can say, oh, no, we just won't match it with those guys. I think there'll be three competitive games, and if a little bit of luck and fortune is on our side, yeah, we've got every chance to qualify for the round of 32 and then hopefully go further than that. That would be a fantastic achievement. Great achievement that they've qualified for the World Cup, six in a row. That's, you know, without precedent. And maybe now we expect teams to Socceroos to always make the World Cup, and maybe that's a fair expectation, but it's not the way that it always used to be. So fantastic that that we've had so many in a row.
5: Alex, to what do you put down South Australia's role in being such a talent factory for the Socceroos? You think about certainly in the attacking third, Aowa Mabil, Nestor,
15: without precedent, and maybe now we expect teams to Socceroos to always make the World Cup, and maybe that's a fair expectation, but it's not the way that it always used to be. So fantastic that that we've had so many in a row.
5: Alex, to what do you put down South Australia's role in being such a

0: I think, because he came up from the VPL and he first professionally played here in South Australia. Paul Izzo as a keeper. We're so well represented at Socceroos level. Why do you think that is?
1: Yeah, I mean, well, first and foremost, it is a fantastic kudos for South Australian development that, you know, so many players, you know, in this instance, you know, Paul Izzo in goals, but the others very much attacking players. You can, you know, mention Riley McGree, who didn't make it, but
0: Riley McGree, of course,
1: you know, prior to his injury and so on. So, you know, to have five or six guys who are really, you know, would have made the final cut from a South Australian point of view is fantastic. Certainly in terms of many of those strikers that you mentioned, they got their opportunities very young. So they were given opportunities to, you know, play at the highest level in A-League and so on and so on at a very young age. And that often really makes the difference for players, you know, being able to step through to the next generation. There's other clubs, you know, around Australia, and I can talk of some Sydney clubs who, you know, haven't given that many opportunities for younger players, and haven't reaped the benefit, I guess, of those younger players coming through earlier. In the case of South Australia, that's, you know, very much been, they've been given the chance, they've proven their worth, and now they're, you know, applying their trades all around Europe or Japan or wherever it might be, you know, doing great things for the Socceroos. And as you said, there's no doubt there will be some serious South Australian influence in the front line of any Socceroo team that Popovich puts together during this World Cup.
0: At the other end of the pitch, in your old position, there's some pretty remarkable young talents as well that I reckon a lot of our listeners might not be across yet. Ale Ciccardi, of course, is playing week in, week out in the Serie A in Italy, and Lucas Harrington, who's been come from nowhere, an 18-year-old playing over in the MLS. Both look like they might be starting. From your vantage point as an old stalwart sort of centre-half, what do you like about those young guys?
1: Yeah, they've really, you know, done fantastically well. Ciccardi, I've known for a little bit longer, I guess. Harrington literally got dropped in, and, you know, Alex Tobin and plenty others were going, who is he? you know, based on, you know, we don't get a lot of coverage of MLS stuff and so on. But, you know, based on him coming into the squad, making his debut and doing so well so quickly, clearly Tony Popovich has had his eye on him for a long, long time. And as you said, highly likely, you know, certainly a high chance that both of them will be starting. And young players with confidence, you know, they defend well. I would look at the current Socceroos squad and also look at the coach who's coaching them, which is Popovich. And if you see, you know, like his history when he was at Wanderers and other teams and so on and so on, the defensive focus and making sure that he gets that right is the basis of every team he's ever coached, whether it be Victory or Wanderers or the national team. So I've got, you know, confidence in his ability as an ex central defender himself, you know, that he puts a lot of kudos into those key positions, which no doubt they are. And that also gives me confidence. Okay, well, we're hopefully, you know, touch wood, we're not going to be a side that leaks goals. We'll be a side that will, you know, be able to hold a balanced game for long periods of time against good opposition. And then hopefully those players that we mentioned in the front third can make a difference and create opportunities for us to win games, draw games, proceed through the group stage.
2: What's it like for you, Alex, thinking back to the era you played? I can remember, I'm only a few years younger than you. Every 4 years, it felt like we were just subjecting ourselves to this ritualistic torment and anguish, seeing us getting sent to, like, you know, Montevideo, where they're all banging saucepans outside the hotel. Australia missing out.
0: You know when Alex was there. You know, he was there.
2: Well, yeah.
0: For both legs of... We didn't want to bring it up, Alex, but since we've gone there, the most heartbreaking moment in the history of Australian sport.
1: There's been lots of heartbreaking moments. We just had a completely different format. I mean, the idea that you could need to play Argentina home and away to qualify. It almost sounds ridiculous now, but that's just the way it was. We played through multiple confederations. We played Israel 1 year. We played, you know, we were all over the place. So basically, we were chopped and changed. But it always went down to a home and away game to qualify, which, you know, no European team had ever dealt with. You know, you literally went to England and said, instead of qualifying through a group where you'll play 12 or 14 games and so on, you have to do a home and away against and name any European team, Poland, for example. And you said to England, your qualification will be home and away against Poland. They would be outraged. It would be, you know, all we need to do is have one poor game and we're out of the World Cup. And now qualifying through Asia, 6 times in a row.

0: We've had that ability to play multiple games and prove ourselves over a long period of time, which we've managed to do five times.
1: Yeah.
0: The first one against Uruguay was still in the old format, but five times in a row we've been able to do that. So credit to that it's a fairer system.
1: Yeah.
0: And if we go through 12 games and we're not good enough to make it to a World Cup, at least we can start measuring ourselves properly in terms of things we need to improve on. Whereas in the old days it was, good luck.
2: Yeah, absolutely. 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A legend, Socceroo legend, South Australian footballing legend, Alex Tobin. And that brings us to the end of the program. We'll catch you tomorrow morning from 6 o'clock.
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8: 20 with a late shower or two today. With the 9 o'clock news, good morning, I'm Jess Adamson.
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8: Notorious paedophile and former magistrate Peter Liddy could be back behind bars by Christmas. He was released last week under strict conditions after serving a 25-year prison term for sexually abusing four children in the 1980s. But Premier Peter Malinauskas has told David and Will the state government is seeking to have him locked up indefinitely.
10: Colin Maher has made the decision to make that application. It is now before the court. From memory, I think the next court hearing is on November. So we're seeking to use those laws that we have passed to effectively have Liddy locked up for the rest of his life or until such a time as the court is satisfied that he's able to control his sexual instinct.
8: Police have arrested three teenagers aged 14, 15 and 16 after a pursuit through the northeastern suburbs last night. It began on the north-south motorway just after 11 p.m. Polair tracked the vehicle until it was successfully spiked at Trinity Gardens. The driver and passengers fled but were located nearby and arrested. Two of the boys will face court today. The 14-year-old was bailed to appear at a later date. The state government spending more than ever before on external consultants. New figures show the bills topped $4 million a day for the first time. Shadow Treasurer Ben Hood says it comes despite a ballooning public service.
11: It's the biggest bureaucracy we've ever had and a record consultant bill. So South Australians are essentially paying twice for one job.
8: But Labor's defended the expenditure, arguing it inherited problematic government contracts. A survey has found Netflix is Australia's most unused subscription service. The Compare the Market report reveals 57% of respondents pay at least $119 a year without streaming any shows. While not as common, unused gym memberships are the most expensive service on the list. The owners of one of Australia's biggest construction companies have donated $40 million to the Fight MND cause. Construction magnates Quentin and Kylie Burt had donated $10 million, but after attending their first game at the MCG yesterday, they upped their donation. The couple say they hope their donation helps find a cure.
12: Oh, he's inspirational. He's like, basically, he did what we all do. We just don't have the guts to do it. It's that simple.
13: Oh, find a cure? That's what you hope. That's all you can hope.
8: Overseas, Israel and Iran say they will hold off on attacks for now, but warn they're willing to retaliate if fighting begins again. Flights have resumed over Iran after they were earlier halted due to the exchange of missile fire. Iran's top negotiator has warned they don't trust the other side when it comes to more permanent talks. Retired General Jack Keane says the US president will have to make a call about whether the talks can continue as they are.
14: I believe he's holding the card here to attack, and he's given these guys as much rope as possible. Many of us believe we've given him more than enough rope up to this point, is kind of where I am. But the president has more information than I have. And I call him my backstop because he's not going to make a lousy deal.
8: Turning to 5AA Sport.
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8: It's Tom.
15: Thank you, Jess. A quiet day for the Crows and Port Adelaide ahead of their matches this coming weekend. The Crows will have to make at least three changes for Thursday night's match against the Bulldogs, with Callum Archie and Jordan Butts out through injury, while Taylor Walker is suspended after failing to overturn his one-match ban last night. Meantime, the Australian Hall of Fame award ceremony will be held tonight in Melbourne. Well, the Socceroos will train today as they prepare for Sunday's World Cup opener against Turkey. Former player Alex Tobin telling David and Will he's confident the side can get through to the knockout stages.
0: I'm not suggesting perhaps we're going to have runaway victories against any of these oppositions or any games in the World Cup, but we've definitely got a team that can match any of the teams in our group.
15: Australian pole vaulter Curtis Marshall admits he thought he may never see a win before he was spoiling Monto Duplantis' party at the Stockholm Diamond League. It was the Olympic champion's first loss in over 1,000 days, ending a winning streak of 40 consecutive competitions. Marshall telling today he's now eyeing off another piece of history.
16: I've got the Commonwealth Games to look forward to this year. They're going to be epic. I'm going to try and go back to back to back, which has never been done before. But then obviously, yeah, sites looking forward to LA and potentially even Brizzy 2032.
15: Let's go to cricket. Australia will take on Bangladesh in the first of 3 one-dayers a little later this afternoon, our time, the game to be played in Mirpur. Meantime, Ben Stokes' captaincy is in jeopardy. The English cricketer and fast bowler Gus Atkinson under investigation for a nightclub incident. And that's the 5AA Sport.
8: 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Now checking 5AA traffic.
17: Morning there. Crash at Elizabeth Grove to look out for today. Haydown Road near Hale Street. Brakes on the Southern Expressway getting cleared just near the Young Street Overbridge. And a burst water main to keep an eye on this morning at Paradise Gorge Road near Moseley Road. Busy right now, South Road at Honsley. Slow Fullerton Road at the Glen Osmond Road intersection with a camera at Judd Road at Elizabeth. End of financial year savings are heating up. 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Adelaide's most accurate traffic on 5AA.
8: To the weather now, 20 with a late shower or two today, showers easing and 17 tomorrow, partly cloudy and 19 for Thursday, 23 with a shower or two for Friday, 18 for Saturday and Sunday. Right now it's 15 degrees on 5AA, always Adelaide.
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18: And a very good morning to you. Thanks for sharing some of your day with us. Hope you had a wonderful long weekend. Weren't we blessed with the weather? Absolutely superb, and there's more to come. Enjoy it while you can. On the show today, we have a lot of subjects that I'd like to discuss with you. But firstly, I'd like to talk about the issue of population. Elon Musk has sparked a fresh argument by declaring Australians are an endangered species. It was in response to our collapsing birth rate. It's a provocative line, but it points to a very real trend. Australia's fertility rate has fallen from 2.02 children per woman in 2008 to a record low of 1.48 in 2024. And that's well below the 2.1 needed to replace the population over time. In an alarming response, one in four women aged 18 to 45 now say they don't expect to have children at all, while many who do plan a family are choosing to have fewer children than their parents did. Why? Well, the answers are hardly surprising. The cost of raising children keeps rising. Housing is becoming harder to afford. Many young Australians are uncertain about the future. Climate concerns also weigh heavily on some would-be parents. The result is more one-child families and a growing number of Australians choosing not to have children at all. Yet the population is still growing. In the year to September 2025, Australia added 423,600 people. Only 112,600 of those came from natural increase, births minus deaths. The other 311,000 came through net overseas migration. In other words, almost three-quarters of our population growth came from migration. For years, migration has helped fill skill shortages, support economic growth, and offset an ageing population. Supporters say it has been one of Australia's greatest strengths. Critics argue rapid population growth has added pressure to housing, roads, public services, and infrastructure, while doing little to lift productivity per person. Now, whatever side of the debate you're on, one thing is becoming harder to ignore. Migration can supplement population growth, but it cannot permanently replace a healthy birth rate. Australia faces a choice. If we want more families to have children, we need to make it easier and more affordable to do so. Otherwise, we may find ourselves relying more heavily on migration while the number of Australian-born children continues to shrink. That's not just an economic question, it's a social one, and increasingly it's becoming a national conversation. I'd like to know your thoughts on the matter. 8223-0000 is the number to ring. On the show today, a report in today's Advertiser claims state government agencies spent a record $1.48 billion on consultants and contractors in the last financial year. That equates to more than $4 million per day. 38 major departments and agencies spent at least $344 million, with total spending, including transport and infrastructure, rising more than 20% from the previous year. We'll take a closer look at that this morning. Well, the education budget is one of the biggest areas of expenditure of governments, both federal and state, and reasonably so too. So why have standards been declining for decades? We'll chat with education expert and author Kevin Donnelly about that. Well, the weekend signaled 100 days into a war that US President Donald Trump said was going to finish very fast. It obviously hasn't. What is the future of it? We're going to have a chat with Sage International CEO John Bruni about that. The big issue is making or marking 30 years of impact with a powerful nationwide campaign to put money directly into the hands of vendors doing it tough. I think we've all been in the city when we've seen people selling the big issue, and to buy a copy means to help homeless people, people who are desperately in need. Car insurance. Well, it's one area where it pays to shop around, and we hear that you could save more than $600 a year. We'll tell you exactly how you can do that. And also on the show today, what's next up for Laura as the ice cream giant Golden North leaves town? A sad day. I mean, it is good for the future of Golden North because they're moving to Burra Bridge and expanding. That will mean more jobs and more income for South Australia, and that's a good thing. But what is the future for Laura? We'll have a chat with the locals in there to find out what is going to happen. And should grandparents be paid for looking after their grandchildren? There are a lot of people that think it should. I mean, we, as grandparents, love looking after our grandkids, but in certain instances, should grandparents be paid? I'd like to know your thoughts on that. 8223-0000 is the number. On the text line, Dan says, have a look at how much family homes cost now. Now have a look at entry-level homes for first home buyers. They're not suitable to raise more than two people. No wonder why young people don't want children when they can't afford them. Yeah, and added to that, that disturbing factor that came out, that Adelaide is one of the most unaffordable places in the world to buy a house. We're more expensive than New York or London. A ridiculous situation. One of the delights of Adelaide, other than that's just a beautiful place to live, was housing was so affordable here. You can move from Sydney or Melbourne and sell your house there and downsize, well, not necessarily downsize, probably upsize, and have money in the bank. That is no longer the case because housing in Adelaide now is more affordable or more expensive than in Melbourne. So it's a sad state of affairs. No wonder more and more young people are saying, we can't afford a house. We'll just put off having children. We may not have kids at all. Sad, sad state of affairs. Graham, our family came to Adelaide from Scotland in 1958. Dad always said it was the best thing he ever did for his family. Seven children. Not really sure how many descendants are here now. Good on you, Mary. Thanks for that. Yeah, look, big families were the thing, weren't they? Four, five, six, seven, even more kids. Like to know what size family you came from. Let's find out. These days, two kids, one, three is probably an outrider in this day and age. Is that a good thing or a bad thing? Like to know your thoughts. Back shortly.
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18: And a very good morning to you on this delightful Tuesday morning, 9th day of June. Hope we find you well. On the text line, Chris says, unbelievable that the Labor government want us to donate $27 per person to them. They're wasting money left, right and centre. They should donate their own wages. Politicians are paid far too much anyway. Very cushy job if you can get it.
1: Good on you, Chris. Yeah, it is interesting sign that the Labor Party wants supporters to donate $27 to prevent One Nation from turning polling momentum into seats. I think it's fair to say that Labor is feeling a little bit anxious at the moment. Well, a report in today's Advertiser claims state government agencies spent a record $1.48 billion in consultants and contractors in the last financial year. That equates to more than $4.05 million a day. Opposition spokesman Ben Hood joins us now. Ben, good morning to you.
2: Good morning, Graham, and good morning to your listeners.
1: What do you make of this government spending?
2: Well, Graham, it was only last week that we saw a budget with our state debt climbing to $53.7 billion by 2030. And now that's a very large number and a very large amount of interest payments that go along with it. But what we see from this report and something that we identified leading up to the election is Labor is racking up a significant amount of money on consultants. Now we have a record public sector levels now, and now $340 million on consultants, which is not including the big road projects. And you simply have to make this point. You can have a small public service that leans on consultants, or you can have a big one that doesn't need to. But under this government, we've got both. It's the biggest bureaucracy this state has ever had, and a soaring bill now for outside help. And it seems South Australians are paying twice for one job.
1: But isn't it reasonable that a government at times does need consultants on certain major issues?
2: Absolutely, Grant. You do need that expert help to come in every now and again. But again, we have a huge public sector, which is growing significantly. And we see this ridiculous amount of money being spent over and above what the public sector should be doing. I mean, I'd make the point that if a family had maxed out the credit card, then hired someone to come in and do the dishes, people would think you'd lost the plot. But that's exactly where we are in South Australia right now. Now, we took a policy to the election to halve spending on consultants. That could have saved South Australian taxpayers $80 million over 4 years. And really, at the end of the day, what we're asking the government to do is just bring some discipline back to the finances in the state, because every wasted dollar is borrowed against our children.
1: You've drawn the parallel that $1.48 billion in consultant spending, meantime public service has grown by 14%. Are they mutually exclusive? I mean, can you cut back in consultancy without growing the public service?
2: Well, Graham, we've had a huge increase in the public sector. Now, of course, some of those are frontline workers, which we need, nurses, cops and teachers. But we've seen an increase of 4,800 in backroom and policy public servants in the last 4 years, and then an increase at the same time in consultants. You can't have one and have the other as well. You either have a small government that relies on consultants for times that they need them, or you have a big government that doesn't need them. At the moment, we have both, and we need to see some fiscal discipline from this government, because we are approaching an eye-watering $53.7 billion worth of debt in 2030, and the interest payments that will be taken up by every South Australian here in this state. And we need to see some financial discipline, and it seems that Labor has never seen a dollar that they wouldn't like to spend.
1: As you said, your party pledged to halve the consultants' bill if elected. But how would you achieve this cut without compromising major projects?
2: Well, Graham, we're talking about some pretty strange ways in which they're spending these consultant dollars, something that we picked up on prior to the election as we took our policy to it. $53,000 on cultural advice for a hydrogen plant or a hydrogen plan that never went anywhere. That's $53,000 right there. There were numerous other examples of this kind of spending on consultants. And again, yes, you need consultants, you need contractors when you're doing these very large jobs for expert advice to come in. But when you're seeing this other waste go out, rebranding for the Office of Recreation and Sport and all of these other types of examples, when South Australians, mums and dads and small businesses are asked to tighten their belts, and they have to, they are very much having to tighten their belts right now, the government should be doing the same. And quite simply, time and time again, all we're seeing is they're not doing that. They're letting the belt out, they're letting the bureaucracy get bigger, and they're spending more money on consultants for some very strange things. That isn't financial discipline. That really is a disregard for taxpayer dollars.
18: There are major big ticket items in this state that need, you know, the finest advice possible. If you're getting rid of consultants, how can you guarantee there's that intellect or knowledge within the public service?
2: Well, and you're spot on, Graham. That's right. But if we remove those very large projects, as the Advertiser article pointed out, there's still about $340 million being spent over and above those large projects. And again, those examples that I pointed to, and there are many others, this is the kind of waste that we don't want to see. If we have a large public sector, they should be doing the heavy lifting and relying on consultants when you need that real expert advice. But if we're spending $53,000 on cultural advice for a hydrogen plant that ultimately fell over to the tune of $500 million, that's just money going out the door with no return on investment to the taxpayer at all. Again, mums and dads, small businesses in this state are tightening their belts. The government must do the same.
18: A final question. Isn't it true that when the Liberals were last in power, consultation costs also grew?
2: Well, as reported by the Advertiser, I believe that's true, Graham. But I can say this. Labor have been in power 20 out of the last 24 years. Tom Koutsantonis is in the Treasurer's chair and they've had control of the Treasury benches for the last 4 years, and yet we've seen it balloon. And I think we'll continue to see it balloon. And this government must start applying some fiscal discipline if we are going to be able to get out of the debt hole we're going to find ourselves in 2030.
18: Ben Hood, thanks for your time. Shadow Treasurer Ben Hood. Now joining us is Chris Picton, the Minister for State Development, who has called in. Minister, good morning.
4: Good morning, Graham.
18: You'd like to respond to Ben Hood?
4: Yeah, I would. I mean, Ben's missing a couple of key points. One is that these figures all include areas where the Liberals, when they were in government, privatised contracts to the private sector. So one of those being our trains and trams, which we're reversing, that's a figure which is rolled up into these, you know, hundreds of millions of dollars going to the private sector. Another is all the road maintenance work. Very significant amounts of money that used to be done by the government that we're now contracting out, was privatised by the previous government, they're included in these figures. It also includes huge amounts of money that we contract for engineers, for architects, for experts on all of our big construction projects across the state. So these are really important figures that, you know, these are not consultants sitting in a consultancy firm in the city somewhere, you know, working on whiteboards. These are people who are building projects across the state, key infrastructure projects that we need.
18: So you think you can justify more than $4 million a day?
4: Yeah, well, despite all of that, we've actually seen the rate of growth of this reduce. So when the Liberals were in government...
18: So it's still growing.
4: This was growing by 20% a year under the previous government. Now that's significantly reduced under our government. And when we see more and more privatisations that were happening under them, that adds to these figures. And we're actually now even going to the point of reversing one of those key privatisations with our trains and trams.
18: Minister, Labor was in power for 22 of the past 26 years. It's a bit much blaming it all on a Liberal government that was in just for 4 years.
4: Well, it's very, you know, when you privatise things, that lasts. When you privatise, you know, key road projects, when you privatise when you privatise our public housing maintenance programs, that's very hard to reverse. And they're included in these figures. And then after privatising them, the Liberals come back later and say, oh, well, you know, there's big contracts that are going to the private sector. Well, they're the ones that started that process years ago when they were in office. We are now reversing one of those with our trains and trams, but there are many other areas where those private contracts are still a legacy from when the Liberals were in office.
18: So you don't think $1.48 billion per year is excessive?
4: I think that we will always seek to try to make sure that we are very frugal with our taxpayer resources. As part of this year's state budget, we've brought in freeze for half of all replacements of public servants that need to be replaced. But we've also got savings targets for all agencies that they need to be mindful of all of their budgets across the board. But a lot of this money is going for key services, particularly where it is in place for infrastructure projects, engineers, architects, when we are building this state, when we make, you know, no qualms about the fact that we want to invest in infrastructure. You see what's happening on the South Road at the moment with the biggest infrastructure project the state's ever seen. You see what's happening across our hospitals, across our schools. All of those need architects. All of those need engineers. And we need to spend money on those key services.
18: Chris Picton, thanks so much for calling in. Minister for State Development. What are your thoughts, folks? Are we overspending when it comes to consultants and contractors? Public services growing? Is that an area that should be absorbing some of these costs? What are your thoughts? 8223-0000 is the number to ring. We're taking a break for news headlines, and after that, is it time for an overhaul of the Australia schools curriculum? Despite the millions and millions of dollars that's been poured into education over the years, it seems that our standards of education are in decline.
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6: Good morning, I'm Kendall Brettig. Three teenagers have been arrested after a police pursuit through the northeastern suburbs. Life satisfaction among Australians has dropped across all age groups due to sustained financial pressure. Construction magnates Quentin and Kylie Bird have been identified as the donors who pledged $40 million for Fight MND. And Crows veteran Taylor Walker will miss Thursday night's game against the Bulldogs in Melbourne due to suspension. A late shower or 2 and 20, at the moment 15. More news at 10 o'clock on 5AA, always Adelaide.
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18: 27 to 10, 5AA on this delightful Tuesday morning. 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
25: Good morning, Graham. In regards to the minister, he's been disingenuous. Under Kutsantonis, when he was former treasurer, he sold Land Services SA for $1.8 billion to a consortium of merchant banks, including Macquarie Infrastructure. And now every home buyer gets penalised $6,000 on the median price range of a home in Adelaide of $1 million. They pay $6,000, where in every other state is only $125 to $130. Not only that, we pay the highest stamp duty of a purchase of $1 million property. Now, this is, you know, peanuts when he talks about the trams being back to privatisation. Kutsantonis, he went private with the merchant banks. They're going to make $5 billion on their investment over 40 years on 1.7 purchase price. Where's the minister's answer to that?
18: Good on you, Vince. Thanks for your call. Steve says, Chris Picton raised some good points. However, remember he oversaw transforming health. And now we have record ramping despite hundreds of millions of dollars invested in the health system. So I struggle to trust him now. Thank you for that, Steve. And Peter says, so according to the Picton, or the minister, Mr. Picton, nothing is...